0: the last thing we need right now is a war. That's 9,500 miles away. I think that's the last thing we need.
1: The island's foreign ministry raised its concerns, reminding the Trump administration that the U.S. security commitment to Taiwan isn't just set in American law, but also a joint deterrence against regional threats.
2: The issue of Taiwan was just one of several topics raised during the 2 days of whirlwind diplomacy. Nick Harper, who has been covering this story for CNA, filed this next story on the historic summit that the two leaders say have helped stabilize ties between the world's two biggest economies.
3: U.S. President Donald Trump returns to Washington full of praise for China and his friend, the President Xi Jinping. In his own words, this was an incredible visit, during which they settled a lot of different problems. But this was a trip that was heavy on the warm and fuzzies and light on concrete details. President Trump played the perfect guest, warm, friendly, hospitable, ready to engage and delight in all things Chinese. You could argue his hosts played on the fact that the US president loves the pageantry of these state visits. And there was plenty to catch his eye and his attention and perhaps distract him away from some of the thornier US-China problems. Even so, the White House is spinning all of this as a win for US-China relations and also for the American people. But the president walks away seemingly with little to show for his trip to Beijing. There are no... to Washington, splashy walks away US-China relations and also for the American people. But the president walks away seemingly with little to show for his trip to Beijing. There are no big splashy headline deals, no major breakthroughs. He instead returns to Washington to once again face unresolved problems. The war in Iran, with still no deal in sight, rising inflation caused by the conflict in the Middle East, and an American public who, in poll after poll, as the months go by, are registering their growing dissatisfaction with President Trump's second time in office. And without clear wins that have a tangible effect on voters' ability to battle the rising cost of living, many here may see his trip to Beijing, with its lavish state dinner, for example, as unnecessary frippery, a distraction for a president who needs to get to grips with domestic troubles and a faltering economy. That said, the fact that this summit happened and that the two men were able to shake hands and interact amicably is in itself a win. And there are still many points of contention and friction, but those for 2 days in Beijing were largely put to one side, allowing the leaders to stabilize their personal relationship, which at times has looked close to collapse. And that stabilization is a win, not just for the US and China, but for the wider world as well.
2: Steve Sung is the director of the SOAS China Institute at the SOAS University of London, and he shared his assessment of who gained the upper hand from the summit and what the outcomes mean for Taiwan.
4: Xi Jinping comes out on top of this summit. He's allowed enough for Donald Trump to be able to say that it was a very, very good, successful summit, but not enough for Donald Trump to have a detailed deal being announced when he went on board Air Force One. So the optic was clear. You have the partnership on Chinese terms. He also said the same thing essentially about Taiwan. There doesn't need to be a conflict over Taiwan, provided the United States handled the relationship correctly. The Taiwanese always have to be very careful when it comments on US-China relationship. I think they were seriously concerned before the summit that Donald Trump might say something which no other American president had ever said before or would ever contemplate saying. But with Donald Trump, you just don't know. But they have come off well because Donald Trump did not say what Xi Jinping would have preferred him to have said about Taiwan. He simply kept quiet about it.
2: Lebanon and Israel have agreed to a 45-day extension of the ceasefire. The United States announced the extension following 2 days of talks in Washington. The development comes even as Israel carried out new strikes in Lebanon, which it says are not covered by the truce. Israel has been carrying out attacks in Lebanon, including a ground offensive in the south in response to fire from Hezbollah, the Iran-backed Shia movement that is not part of the ceasefire diplomacy. The U.S. State Department says the extension is intended to allow further negotiations next month aimed at reaching a permanent political agreement. Singapore Airlines says rising jet fuel prices linked to the Middle East conflict are a key headwind in the coming years. The carrier stresses that fuel supply remains stable for now. CNA's Angela Lim has more in this next report, featuring SIA CEO Goh Chun Pong.
5: SIA posted a record revenue of 20.5 billion Sing dollars in the last financial year due to strong demand in air travel and higher ticket prices. However, net profit fell. This was largely due to the absence of a one-off gain from the Air India Vistara merger. There was also losses from the Indian airline. SIA Group holds a 25.1% stake in Air India.
6: We have, at the start of this whole conflict, been very proactive in how we want to manage. So while you see many airlines around the world have been cutting capacity, we have approached it rather differently, such as availability of jet fuel in key airports that we operate to. We continue to monitor and continue to look at what contingency we may need to put in place.
5: Amid ongoing geopolitical uncertainty, SIA says it is managing cost volatility through fuel hedging. Fuel prices are locked in advance to guard against spikes. It is also expanding its network through partnerships and its low-cost arm Scoot, while maintaining a strong balance sheet. The airline says these give the financial strength to absorb shocks and continue investing for growth. It adds that the full impact of higher fuel prices is expected to be felt in the next financial year.
2: From the 2nd of November, foreign registered vehicles with outstanding fines in Singapore will not be able to apply for or renew their vehicle entry permit. The Land Transport Authority says owners of such vehicles should pay their fines before they renew their permits and enter Singapore. The fines cover traffic, parking and vehicular emissions offences. LTA says payment providers may take up to 2 days to update fine records. It adds motorists should submit VEP applications at least 2 weeks before their intended entry date. Currently, those with unpaid fines may apply for permits but can be denied entry at land checkpoints. Singapore's MRT network reliability recorded its best performance in nearly 1.5 years in April. Data from the Land Transport Authority shows the mean kilometres between failures, or MKBF, increased from 1.74 million train kilometres in March to 2 million in April. The improvement was driven mainly by the downtown line, where the MKBF figure doubled to 4.2 million train kilometres. Performance across the other MRT lines was mixed last month. There were also no train delays exceeding 30 minutes in April, with the last such incident recorded in November 2025. The Education Ministry is raising fare support for regular school bus operators to 20% in May and June, up from 13% announced last month. MOE says this is to help operators cope with higher fuel prices due to the Middle East conflict and keep school bus services running without disruption. The support applies to operators serving primary schools and special education schools, and MOE adds that if fuel prices remain high from July, operators may impose a fuel surcharge and raise their fees. And that's the news. I'm Susan Ng. Headlines anytime on CNA 938 and CNA.asia. All right, let's head to the roads and tell you about several vehicle breakdowns that have been reported. SLE towards the BKE right after Lentor Avenue, a breakdown there. PIE towards Changi, a breakdown after CTE SLE. Also, AYE towards the MCE, there's a vehicle breakdown after Jalan Boon Lay. You're advised to avoid lane 3. Now, if you're planning to hop on a bus to head towards the Woodlands checkpoint and into Malaysia, do take note to that due to heavy traffic entering Woodlands checkpoint, bus services 170 and 170X have been diverted from Woodlands Road and they will travel along Woodlands Avenue 3 and Woodlands Centre Road in the Woodlands checkpoint direction. So please do take note of that. If you're driving, note traffic is very heavy towards the checkpoint exit. Wet day today, thundery showers mainly over southern, western and eastern Singapore. This should clear sometime in the morning and then later in the afternoon, thundery showers mainly over northern and eastern Singapore. Hot day today, temperatures up to 34.
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2: And I'm Susan Ng. Thank you very much for joining me today. After a major refresh, the Bukit Batok Library is back. I have a colleague who is extremely pleased that this is has happened in her old neighbourhood. With double the space and a brand new immersive concept, this library blends sound, storytelling and a really thoughtful design to create a sanctuary for learning and for discovery. So we're looking at things like multi-sensory soundscapes. We're also looking at the space, which invites us, the visitor, to slow down, to reflect, to connect, pick up a book, sit there, read it. So to tell us more, Christabel Sim, Regional Head, Western Region Public Libraries. She'll talk about why this new chapter is so special in the Bukit Batok area. Christabel, thank you so much for joining us today.
8: Hi, Susan. Thank you for having me.
2: All right, so your library.
8: Just to share a little.
2: Yeah, your library has just opened. It's completely refreshed. What's the vision behind this transformation, Christabel?
8: So just to share a little about the vision, the refreshed Bukit Batok Library was designed as a sanctuary-themed space where patrons can reset, recharge, and read. I think we see patrons entering the library from a busy mall and we wanted to create a calming and immersive environment that they could enter. We also wanted to introduce fresh experiences to encourage people to engage with stories, heritage and the community in new ways. The old library was previously located only on level 3 of West Mall.
2: Yeah.
8: This new library is twice the size and it spans levels 1, 2 and 3, and that will give patrons more space for reading, learning and discovery.
2: Have you found that being located in a mall actually is a great attraction? I mean, for at least from what I can see in the library near where I live, it is in a mall and many parents, as they walk by, just bring their children inside. Have you seen increased readership and visitorship?
8: Yes, definitely. We see a lot of parents coming just before dinner, just after a certain activity, perhaps enrichment in the mall, and they come in. Some come in with lots of books, and they often leave. I see children holding the books as they walk out, reading on their way out as well.
2: I love that. I absolutely love it. You know, when this happens, because it then becomes so convenient. The refreshed library introduces a very strong focus on sound and sensory storytelling. Tell us more about this. Why this central theme for the space?
8: I think sound is a very powerful way to evoke mindfulness and calmness. And this sets the stage for a very conducive environment for reading. We want patrons to slow down and we need a way to help them to transit from the very bustling mall environment. And sound becomes this tool in which we can use to help them to clear their minds as they enter the library space. And then hopefully they focus on reading and have a more mindful experience. Mm.
2: And one of your inspirations is Little Guilin. So let's talk about that because it's such a beautiful area, that whole space. How did Little Guilin actually influence the design and maybe even the overall atmosphere?
8: I think Little Guilin within Bukit Batok Town is so iconic. people go there, they feel it's tranquil environment, they see the scenic landscape, and you can immerse in this landscape and feel relaxed. And we wanted to invoke that particular sense of calm within the library. So in the space itself that we have, what we've done is we've tried to go for earth tones, earth colors, warm lighting, cozy reading nooks, and immersive environments that when you come in and you read, you explore, you feel that time is just passing really comfortably.
2: So one of the highlights, as I understand, is the Sing Lan Soundscape. And this features works by Mervyn Wong. Tell us more about this experience. What can we expect?
8: So visitors can look forward to a first of its kind immersive sound experience called the Sing Lan Soundscape. Mm. This was designed in collaboration with local sound artist Mervyn Wong. He composed three soundtracks using ambisonic field recordings of everyday sounds in Bukit Batok. And what this means is that patrons can experience sound coming from all directions, meaning it's more immersive than usual. And these three tracks are placed throughout different parts of the library. So the first one, Embrace, will play as patrons travel up the escalator from level one. So this helps them transit from the busy environment, the busy shopping environment, into the main library space. The second track, Nature, can be experienced at the Sound Cave, where patrons get to hear sounds from Bukit Batok's natural and urban landscape. The third track, Tranquility, it plays at the Sound Pavilion, which is a tea house inspired reading area that is designed for quiet reflection and reading.
2: So it's quite multi-sensory, Christabel.
8: Yes, indeed.
2: And you brought the outside inside.
8: Yes, correct. So we want people to be able to come into the library, but still be able to feel little quailing around them and focus on their reading and help them to, you know, just leave aside the worries of everyday life.
2: Yeah, and find some time for themselves.
8: Yes, correct.
2: Yeah, yes. In this space. I think that's amazing. See, because sometimes even a visit to the library for me, in, out, get what I need, and then I go and I don't have time. But the libraries of today actually invite you to maybe linger a while longer. And then you go, okay, next time I go, maybe I should give myself more time, which I'm sure that's what you want, for people to stay that little
8: yes.
2: bit longer.
8: Yes, definitely. We've seen a lot of people come back, repeat visitors as well, and they go through the different places. I met a lady when I was there who said to me that, okay, I've gone through level two and I'm going to come back and I'm going to go through level three on my next visit.
2: Okay.
8: So they're taking the time to explore the space.
2: Yes. No, I think that's amazing because they know that it's there and then they will come back. Now, you've got areas, unique spaces like Sound Cave, Sound Library, Time Caverns even. What can we expect in these particular spots?
8: I think one thing that patrons can expect in these areas is that they will get to explore in different ways. So through sound, explore storytelling, and explore Bukit Batok's heritage. So the Sound Cave itself, it's a cave-like space where, as I've said, patrons will get to hear the nature soundtrack, but the idea is that they can immerse themselves in the sounds of Bukit Batok's ecology, Bukit Batok's urban environment. There are also text projections on the wall that will guide them to listen closely to the sounds of the community, so they can listen and they can read.
2: Okay.
8: Over at the Sound Library, patrons can explore the sounds and music from Singapore. These sounds are drawn from our collections at the National Library and the National Archives, and they are grouped into four main themes: festival and the arts, community, environment, and animals. In the Time Caverns, patrons can explore the history of Bukit Batok from its pre-war days to life under the Japanese occupation, as well as its subsequent evolution as a modern town.
2: I want to talk a little bit more about the Time Caverns because they actually connect us to the history that we may not know too much about, or for maybe some of your older patrons would like to learn more about. This is the history of the former Ford factory. I know it's a long Bukit Timah, but how many times have you driven past, at least, you know, for most of us, you drive past it and you don't even know the history behind that building that sits a little bit halfway up the hill. How does the refreshed Bukit Batok Library actually bring this very important chapter of Singapore's history to life?
8: So in the time, Kevins, what we've done is we've traced the story of Bukit Batok and its transformation. And as you rightly pointed out, the former Ford factory is located nearby and actually plays a very integral role within this story of transformation. What we've done is we've used photos, images, sounds, oral history recordings, all of which come from the National Library and National Archives collections, to present what life was like during the Japanese occupation, as a part of Bukit Batok's evolution. So by combining these different multimodal displays, we hope patrons can engage with Singapore's wartime history in a more personal, immersive, and accessible way. We want them to be able to reflect on the significance of the former Ford factory and how important it is to Singapore's history. We also hope that those who are keen to find out more after having experienced the time caverns will then go and visit the former Ford factory, which has actually been refreshed with several new artifacts.
2: Oh, share a bit about that with us.
8: Yeah, so currently it features newly added wartime artifacts as a part of the exhibition gallery. And an example would include the wooden rattle, which was called the air raid precautions rattle. If you shake it, it produces a very sharp clatter, and this was used to warn people of chemical attacks. Patrons will also get to view a wartime publication titled Shashin Shuho, as well as badges that used to belong to teachers and schools from the Shonan era. So we hope that by displaying these artifacts, they lend deeper insight into the wartime history of Singapore, and visitors can better understand, what it was like to live through that period.
2: Wow, yeah. So for our listeners, if you want to learn more, you can actually go to the National Archives Singapore's Instagram page and you can read about some of that there. Also, the Public Library's website as well. Okay, I want to talk about interactive elements of this new library. We all love it. Our children particularly love this. You've got something called the Scan and Discover and Infinite Shelves. I read about it and I thought, okay, how cool is this? Because from one book, I can actually get the next and related books. Tell us more about this.
8: So both the Scan and Discover and Infinite Shelves are parts of NLB's new omni-channel offerings. And the idea behind this is we want to make content discovery easier and more seamless for patrons. So we try to extend the physical collection into the digital. Infinite Shelves is actually located along popular collections, in particular three of them: travel, health, and adult fiction. So the physical bookshelves at these three sections extend seamlessly into interactive display screens. And on these screens, what you will access would be NLB's ebook collections, and you can find out more ebook recommendations based on the topics. For Scan and Discover, patrons can scan any book's QR code. And then the interactive screen will bring up recommendations, not just ebook recommendations, but also physical book recommendations, and some of the titles are immediately available for borrowing at the Bukit Batok Library.
2: And you do
8: So
2: this,
8: hopefully with in
2: at the
8: this,
2: shelves?
8: sorry?
2: You do this at the shelves while
8: Yes,
2: standing there?
8: correct. Yes, among the collection. So if I'm reading a book and I really like what I'm reading, I can take the book to Scan and Discover. There's a scanner there. I scan the QR code, and immediately what pops up would be a number of recommendations, both e and physical, and I can borrow based on what I like.
2: Oh, I do like that. And it does help me along, especially if I'm researching or if I want to read a particular topic but deeper and read other authors' opinions on things. Well, this is a great one, Scan and Discover. And of course, extending physical collections to ebooks, that's great too, because sometimes you may not want to carry so many actual or physical books with you. This is great for when people travel, because when I do that, that's what I do. I download books into Libby before I travel, so I don't. In the past, you had to bring the books with you, right? But now you don't. At any one
8: Yes.
2: time, I have four books, in my device, and I read as I go. And of course, I don't have to pay fines,
8: No, you don't. It's very convenient. The books return themselves when it's
2: Yes.
8: due.
2: I love it. It's all Harry Potter, right? They just return themselves and then I go, okay, I can borrow another few more. So as we wrap our conversation, Christabel, I mean, this is very exciting. And I did speak with my colleagues yesterday about the refreshed library, and we all said that you know, we are so proud of our public libraries because they exceed expectations of so many visitors that some of us bring to our libraries, and it is beyond imagination. So with the reopening of the Bukit Batok Library, this experience will actually shape the way we read, we learn, the way we connect, and even the way we unwind. How do you hope that your patrons will take to this? And how do you think that they will be able to enhance what you've already planned?
8: So firstly, I hope that they will find a sanctuary within their community. They can enjoy that sanctuary and connect with one another and the books that there are in there. I also hope that, you know, in this space, they can become curious and discover resources easily, more of what they wish to read about, as well as new topics that they may not have thought of.
2: Mm.
8: At the same time, I do hope that they will also be connected to the heritage of Bukit Batok's town, as well as Singapore stories. We do have a digital repository initiative where the community can contribute their own memories and stories of Bukit Batok.
2: Ooh.
8: And we hope many will contribute. And in this way, we, as well as the community with us, are co-creating a living archive of Bukit Batok's heritage.
2: Ooh, I like the sound of that, Christabel, because we may not realize it, but, you know, Bukit Batok's been around a long time. It really has transformed itself, hasn't it? From early days to what it is today. And so the Bukit Batok Library refreshed, reopened, located at West Mall, which is at 1 Bukit Batok Central Link. It is now three floors of not just a sanctuary, but of huge experiences. Lots for you and your children and your family, extended and otherwise, to explore. Christabel Sim is Regional Head, Western Region Public Libraries. Christabel, thank you so much for sharing all about your library with us. Appreciate it.
8: Thank you. Thank you, Susan.
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2: And the time is now 8:30. You're with us here on Your Singapore Weekend. Good morning. 61 coffee shops were suspended for at least a day for toilet-related lapses last year, the most since 2022. While checks have been stepped up, authorities have also received 171 eligible applications across two grants to renovate and deep clean coffee shop toilets. Natalie Ong has more in this report, featuring Dr. Janil Puthucheary, Senior Minister of State for Sustainability and the Environment.
14: Cockroaches crawling around, toilet paper strewn all over. We've all experienced using a toilet that's less than ideal. For some 171 coffee shops across Singapore, they're tapping on grants to give their toilets a big makeover. Among the 12 which have completed their renovations is Rong Fa Coffee Shop in Clementi. This coffee shop toilet has just been refreshed for the first time in years. It now has new lights, a new wash basin within the cubicle, and also elderly safe grab bars. These elements have been added to make it more accessible and user-friendly for customers. The coffee shop's director says high renovation costs had deterred her from doing so earlier. The upgrades took about 10 days to install and cost around 49,000 Singapore dollars. Thanks to the renovation grant, the shop paid only 5% of that figure. On top of regular cleaning, the toilet also gets deep cleaning twice a month from a separate grant to remove stains and odor. The Senior Minister of State for Sustainability and the Environment says the number of applications for the grants is heartening.
11: It tells us that the coffee shop operators are interested in renovating, redesigning, and improving the accessibility and hygiene of their toilets. It's important for us to have these clean, accessible toilets in our heartlands, close to our homes. But it's just as important that we behave with some respect to these shared spaces. This is our push for a We First society.
14: He adds that this is especially important in aging districts like Clementi, where more elderly residents rely on convenient, accessible facilities.
2: Food support providers have cited storage capacity, transport, logistics and funding stability as their top operational challenges. Now, this is from a report by the Food Bank Singapore and the Institute of Policy Studies. CNA's Keith Liu has more in this report, featuring Dr. Xia Lei Hoon, Senior Research Fellow at the Institute of Policy Studies.
15: Dry rations are the most commonly distributed item, but there are also fresh produce and cooked meals. The primary recipient groups are low-income families, the elderly, and the unemployed. The lack of storage space, including cold facilities, is a key challenge. Others include finding and procuring vehicles for delivery and distribution and escalating costs with limited funding from sponsors. Volunteers are central to operations, but close to half surveyed indicate challenges in recruitment. To address the constraints, the report suggests having shared infrastructure among multiple providers. Another idea is to tap existing retailers as distribution points.
16: I think the number one hope, aspiration is that maybe the public and the corporates can also think about not just donating more food, but also think about how they can support the logistical infrastructures. Because without transport or without storage, there's a limit to how much the food providers can extend their reach to help more people.
2: A national movement to build strong families is shifting its focus towards strengthening intergenerational bonds and encouraging families to support one another. In the coming years, Families for Life says it wants to move beyond helping families individually and build stronger communities as a whole. The goals come as Singapore confronts an aging population and record low birth rates. Alif Amshar has more in this next report, featuring chairman of the Families for Life Council, Keith Magnus.
17: The Families for Life movement is stepping up efforts to enhance community bonds. It's part of Refresh goals for the next 3 years, with plans to boost family-based volunteering and getting more families to support one another.
18: Resilient individuals are individuals who can go through challenges in their lives and still not lose their heart and their ability to be compassionate and empathetic. And if we have more of those resilient individuals around, then we have a really great chance of being a socially cohesive society.
17: Families will also be better equipped with skills throughout life's many seasons. For example, parents can learn how to enrich their marriages, while grandparents pick up new skills to manage their grandkids.
18: Policy cannot alone make a family have kids or make a couple have kids. Instead, I think cultures need to change. Cultures at the workplace need to change to be accommodative of employees with children. And in fact, being an employee and having kids is not mutually exclusive.
17: That spirit will take center stage next month, when a month-long family festival kicks off. A host of events will be held across the island for the young and the young at heart. Visitors can look forward to interactive zones and photo spots to capture special moments. The festival runs from end May to June 28th.
2: And that's the news. I'm Susan Ng. 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
20: Dearest gentle reader, London's fashionable set has made its return.
21: The ton is not done yet. Netflix has confirmed that Bridgerton Season 5 will hit our screens next year. Of course, we know every season focuses on a rather different Bridgerton sibling. So this new season will put the spotlight on Francesca Bridgerton. She's the quiet one, the more introverted Bridgerton sibling.
22: From the screens, we go to the pitches. More hype building around the 2026 FIFA World Cup is building, and this year they are going big on the entertainment side of it. You will recognize that name. Lalisa from Blackpink is going to perform at the opening ceremony of the World Cup in LA on June 12th. She will be the first Thai artist and the first female K-pop act to headline the event. What do you know?
21: The World Cup season will feature the first ever World Cup final halftime show. Curating the whole show will be Coldplay's Chris Martin.
22: Wow.
21: The co-headliners, BTS, Madonna and Shakira. Shakira, of course, is no stranger to the World Cup stage. She's also the voice behind this year's official anthem titled Die Die.
22: Very party atmosphere. I like it.
23: You can only guess is what his future holds. A lot of speculation, talk here in LA and all over the NBA about what's next.
22: What's next indeed? The LA Lakers have been unfortunately knocked out of the Western Conference semifinals by Oklahoma City Thunder. This might have been LeBron James's last game ever in the NBA. He is a four-time NBA champion, by the way. Hard to ignore this guy. He's now out of contract and is now a free agent with uncertainty swirling around his future, although I don't think he's worried. While this may not be the way LeBron wanted to bow out of the NBA, he did have a nice father-son moment this season. It's the first father-son assist in NBA history. Bronny James set his dad, LeBron, up for a three-pointer against the Brooklyn Nets back in March. LeBron and Bronny are the first dad and son to ever play in the NBA at the same time, let alone on the same team.
24: Football is life! Na na na na na na na na na na na!
21: And that's actor Christo Fernandez, known for his role as Danny Rojas in Ted Lasso, where he plays a professional footballer. Actually, quite interesting here is that his on-screen role has led him to do the same. Fernandez actually signed a professional contract with U.S. second-tier side El Paso Locomotive FC. Fernandez has said that football has always been part of his life and identity.
22: And that's it. That brings us to the end of our weekly Trend Watch. It's something that you can catch every week on The Morning Report with me, Andrea, and Hai Rianto. Till the next one.
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25: And I'm Susan Ng. Thank you very much for joining me today. Well, the weekend is a great time for us to discover new places to eat. At least maybe put them in a list for the rest of the week. School holidays also not too far away, so you want to discover all of these places in your neighborhood. Here is when you can do it. Our resident foodie is Tony Boy. He blogs at johorkaki.blogspot.com, shares his top picks for today. So, Tony, today we have quite a good mix of different cuisines, and a couple of them are actually quite difficult to find and quite unusual. But let's start with Teochew food first. I'm Teochew, so I'm more inclined to start there. Tony.
0: Good morning, Susan. Good morning, everyone. Okay. We have three groups of dishes today. Mm. We start in Bedok.
25: Okay.
0: Bedok 115 Chin Lee Restaurant. It's well known. Many people would have known about it. It's a multi-generational popular place. Mm. It's quite large. It's two units at the bottom of HDB block 115 in Bedok. It's Chin Lee is a Teochew specialist, so it has a full range of Teochew dishes, you know, from cold crab, braised duck,

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1: You know, the you get the wok hei, you know, the flavor and the aroma of the wok hei. The sweetness of the kuay tiao,
2: yes,
1: the soft, tender, sponginess, and then the crunch, umami, savory crunch from the diced little bits of chai po.
2: Mm.
1: So simple, yeah.
2: I need to stop our conversation, pack up and go, you know. Actually, it's been a long time, first of all, since I've had char kway teow, and an even longer time since I've had the chai po with kway teow, you know. So it is not something that many people do at home, and you can't get the same wok hei, can you, at home, yeah?
1: At home, the fire, the intensity of the flame at home, it's limited.
2: A little bit different,
1: restaurant. Mm. Yeah.
2: What else are they? What else are they famous for?
1: Oh, they have a full range.
2: Okay.
1: Everybody will order a steamed fish.
2: Don't you steamed fish?
1: They are a Teochew restaurant, so they have Teochew style steamed fish, of course. Mm. They also do Cantonese style, the Hong Kong style. Mm. Plus, they do braised fishes with soy sauce. So go there, see what's swimming in the tanks, and give it a try. The last time we were there, they had a turbot.
2: Ah, okay.
1: Turbot from France.
2: Yes.
1: From the English Channel. So that was nice. Otherwise, typically you can get pomfret.
2: Okay.
1: The douchang, the top grade pomfret, which is actually, Douchang is naturally sweet, meaty. Mm. It's wonderful stuff.
2: Yeah.
1: Oh, that's also, of course, ocean.
2: Ocean. I saw your picture of that, and they serve it on the ope leaf.
1: Yes.
2: Wow.
1: Yes. Ope leaf makes. Ope leaf, in the old days, is they used to wrap dishes with ope.
2: Yeah.
1: And by wrapping it in ope leaf, you get an additional flavor.
2: Yes.
1: An additional smell from the interaction between the hot dish and the wrap. Yeah. Mm. It makes it better.
2: You know, this is really the old style zita restaurant, except of course this is now in an air conditioned space, which makes it a lot more comfortable, right, when you visit, and also quite easily reached because it's near the Bedok Reservoir MRT station, as I note in your blog.
1: About 10 minutes walking.
2: Okay.
1: If you drive, there's plenty of car park.
2: Okay.
1: It's very, you know, when I was growing up, the first restaurants that we go to as a child are those restaurants at the bottom of HDB blocks.
2: Yes, yes, yes.
1: So this is one of the very small handful that are still around.
2: Right.
1: And it's still very good. It's still very good. Teochew cuisine specialist.
2: Yeah. And these restaurants that are at the bottom of HDB blocks, as you mentioned, does give residents an opportunity, especially older residents, to have that, you know, old taste of what it used to be, as, you know, old people always say, last time. So this was a real last time sort of taste, right?
1: Real last time. The chef personally there. So you get the old setting, old flavors. I love this place.
2: Great.
1: Sydney, 115 Bedok. Yeah.
2: Okay, so this is again on Tony's blog. We'll provide the link up there on our podcast on Me Listen, but it is located at Bedok North, okay? And it's at block 115, not too far away from the MRT station. Of course, lots of parking if you drive. Now, the other two places you're going to take us to are actually selling dishes that are not commonly found in Singapore. Let's talk about the next one, which is a taste of the northern part of Malaysia.

0: Okay, if you go to Penang, Kedah, even Ipoh, you will find a dish known as Mee Jawa. Now, Mee Jawa looks like Mee Rebus, but it's completely distinct, and it's a well-defined dish. This particular store, I've been looking around, and I found only one in Singapore. It's at 128 Toa Payoh. It's a coffee shop. And fortunately for us, it's actually a very good one, a very good rendition of this dish. So it's like Mee Rebus, but it's completely different. I would say completely lah, because the sauce is sweet potato, pumpkin. These are the two main ingredients: sweet potato and pumpkin. And then you might have other things like tomatoes to give it a bit more flavor. They might use different kind of stock, but it's basic different kind of stock from shrimp, anchovy, or chicken. But basically, it is still a vegetable kind of a sauce. It's thick, and to me, it felt even fruity, refreshing and fruity. So it's not the Mee Rebus. It looks like Mee Rebus, but it's not the
1: It's
0: Mee
1: not.
0: Rebus kind. Because the Mee Rebus kind has a little bit more umami. The Mee Rebus kind has a bit more spices. Whereas the Mee Jawa, the Penang style of Mee Jawa, doesn't have so much umami. It's more vegetarian and fruity. So it's yellow noodles smoldered in this very unique sauce, and then variety comes from the toppings. So they have fried crackers. Over here is just fried flour battle cracker. Over there you have prawn cracker, you have vegetarian vegetable cracker. But so the cracker provides the textural variety. Otherwise, it's just soft noodles and then the sauce. And then you have caramelized squid, sotong, to give you the umami. So you eat the umami, and it comes from the sotong. So they will have sotong. They will fry it, they will simmer it, they will cook it in soy sauce until it's caramelized. And then they will put it as topping for you. So when you eat the dish, you will have a sweetness, you will have kind of fruity kind of sweetness, which I like. Then you have crackly kind of texture from the prawn cracker, then the umami from the squid, from the sotong.
1: You got me at sotong, actually. I love sotong. So this is actually, from what I read in your blog, is a Javanese Peranakan dish, and it is more well known in the northern part of Malaysia.
0: It's the origins are a little bit murky. How it came about, very clear. But the name is Mee Jawa. It's and it's quite. It's mostly in northern Malaysia, centered in Penang. So when you go to Penang, it's quite popular. Give it a try. It's you will widen our taste horizons a little
1: No,
0: bit.
1: for sure. And I noticed that you've also written about your friend who is from Penang and was thrilled that she could find this. Okay, so we're talking about actually, it's a small little stall, right? So you might miss it when you walk past it. It is called Legency Jawa Mee, located at Block 128, Lorong 1, Toa Payoh. Now, this is just 5 minutes walk from the Braddell MRT station, and their hours are quite short, yeah? Tony, they only open until after lunchtime.
0: And quite near Caldecott also. I think
1: Yeah, they're
0: Caldecott
1: all
0: is a little
1: Caldecott,
0: bit
1: yeah?
0: nearer now. Caldecott is a little bit nearer, about five minutes.
1: Oh, okay. All right, so here we go. This is Mee Jawa, certainly something to try if you've not done it before. Again, we'll provide the link in our podcast. Right, now. You were just there eating Mee Jawa, I understand, just 2 days ago.
0: I want to make sure that it's still good before I get I share with you on this
1: Oh, thank you
0: program.
1: so much. Our listeners, I'm sure, are very appreciative that you've gone to eat there just before you talk about it. All right, so we've got to get to the third dish that you are going to introduce to us today. This is something I've never heard of. Tell us more.
0: Okay, this is ayam gepuk. Ayam gepuk has been is from Java, again another Indonesian origin dish from Java, and it's gone viral in Peninsula Malaysia for the last year or so, and so many ayam gepuk places pop up. Even chains, ayam gepuk chains have pop up.
1: In
0: So from
1: Malaysia.
0: Indonesia, yeah, from Java, right? We are
1: Okay.
0: very familiar with what is this, Ayam
1: Ah,
0: penyet,
1: yes.
0: ayam geprek, and then now ayam gepuk has taken the
1: Right.
0: peninsula
1: Right.
0: by, okay, I mean the cliche, by storm. So I went to try a few. I went to try a few, and I'm actually happy that in Singapore I found at least one at in Ang Mo Kio. It's Block 215 Ang Mo Kio. It's a coffee shop. So let me see, how should I describe it? It is like ayam penyet with a different sauce. Okay, I'll tell you what are the
1: Ah,
0: two
1: okay.
0: defining differences. So the chicken is the same as ayam penyet chicken as far as I can tell.
1: Okay.
0: But ayam gepuk comes with cashew sauce. Now, this cashew sauce changes everything. You will have the usual sambal, and then you will have the cashew sauce. The cashew sauce is rich, it's creamy, it's nutty. It actually transforms the dish. It takes the ayam penyet to another level. And I like this store in, okay, I like the different stores that I tried for different things. I haven't found one that has everything I like. So the one in Ang Mo Kio, Block 215 Ang Mo Kio,
1: Okay.
0: has good sauce. The sambal chili is good. The
1: Okay.
0: chili is spicy, and then it has garlic.
1: I see
0: I always
1: that.
0: want, I always want garlic in my sambal, and so it has a layered kind of spiciness, chili, and then garlic, and then their cashew sauce is very good too. The both of them, they make fresh on the spot. That means they hand grind it in batches. That is an issue there. Unless they have a full crew, the waiting time can be quite long
1: I
0: because
1: see.
0: the sauce is made in batches,
1: I
0: so that
1: see.
0: it's always fresh and biting. You know the
1: Wow.
0: so the one at Ang Mo Kio has very good sauce. The
1: Okay.
0: chicken is all right. Then the one that I like in Johor Bahru, this is I only mentioned this in Johor Bahru. This is Jalan Ibrahim, because it's right, you know, the area right across the CIQ,
1: Yes.
0: and then the old Johor area where you have the
1: Yes.
0: banana cake, the
1: Yes.
0: various cafes.
1: You
0: So
1: say
0: there's this
1: banana cake,
0: little one.
1: everyone knows. Everyone knows the
0: Yeah,
1: banana cake. Okay.
0: this little one about 20 steps from the banana cake is on the upstairs level. I like it for a few reasons.
1: Okay.
0: One of them is that I like the decor. When you go inside, it's like,
1: Oh.
0: this is why I come to Johor. You know, it's like you have the paraphernalia of old Johor,
1: I
0: old photograph,
1: see. Okay.
0: old setting, upstairs room, a little bit stuffy. For whatever reason, the aircon wasn't working both times I was there. But it all adds to the feel, you know, that you look out of the window at the old street, at the old murals, and then the cooking. I've been to a few ayam gepuk chains, and they feel like McDonald's. They feel like fast food. So this
1: Oh,
0: one doesn't.
1: does
0: It
1: not.
0: feels
1: Okay.
0: like a more indie kind of place.
1: Okay.
0: And the cooking done in a kitchen, so you can hear and smell the kitchen. The chicken is so good. It's so fresh. It's not like the ayam penyet type of chicken that.
1: Okay.
0: It's not the fast food kind of chicken. It's like home cooked kind of chicken.
1: Yeah.
0: When you bite into it, you can smell the chicken natural sweetness. Okay, so the better. I should mention the fried cabbage. One of the another defining component of ayam gepok is a fried cabbage, and I never know cabbage can be done so well in this way. So they I think they marinate or not marinate lah. They season the cabbage with soy sauce with ketchup mayonnaise. Then they fry it. It comes out caramelized, so you get a nice caramelized umami savoriness. And then sweetness from the crunchy cabbage. So they all do it very well. Even the fast food kind do it very well. So that's the thing. So this place in Johor does it well too. It's called Boss Ayam Gepuk at Jalan Ibrahim.
1: Okay, so you know what we'll do is we'll attach the links to these two blogs that Tony has written. If you've never tried ayam gepok, I must admit I've never tried it, so maybe I cannot head over to Johor so quickly, but certainly I can go to Ang Mo Kio again. Quite nondescript. Ayam gepok Anak Mak is located within a coffee shop there at Block 215, Ang Mo Kio Avenue 1. And the name of the stall is Ayam Gepok Anak Mak. Okay, again, we'll provide that link so that you can easily find these two particular stalls for Ayam Gepok, one in Singapore, one in Johor, and then maybe you'll have to buy the sambal from one place and then bring it to the other place. I don't know, Tony? But certainly very delicious finds this week. All have actually triggered my taste buds, and I'm sure that our listeners too will be keen to not just read about, but visit some of your recommendations. Our resident foodie is Tony Boy. He blogs at johorkaki.blogspot.com. Thank you, Tony.
0: Thank you, Susan. Thank you, everyone. Have a good weekend.
2: Get it before it's gone.
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1: Good morning. Thank you for joining me today. In Lives Less Ordinary, our guest traces her journey from a deeply personal return to art on the global stage, while at the same time building a mission to reconnect lives in the digital world. And how is one travel company turning everyday transactions into meaningful impact? These stories after the news. US President Donald Trump has cautioned Taiwan against formally declaring independence from China after wrapping up his two-day summit with Chinese leader Xi Jinping. CNA's Grace Shin tells us more.
9: He sounded this caution to the island at the end of his trip to Beijing, where President Xi has issued a stark warning that any mishandling of the Taiwan issue could lead to conflict.
10: Taiwan, he doesn't want to see a movement for independence. He says, look, you know, we've had it for thousands of years, and then at a certain period of time it left, then we were going to get it back. They had the Korean War, a lot of things happened, and all this. But on Taiwan, he feels very strongly. I made no commitment either way. We'll see what happens.
9: Also said he had discussed U.S. arms sales to Taiwan with President Xi, and the Trump administration is currently delaying the final approval of an arms sales package, which is worth about $14 billion. President Trump said he would make a decision on that soon.
10: Just to Taiwan, you know, the whole thing with the arms sales was in great detail, actually, and I'll be making decisions. But, you know, I think the last thing we need right now is a war. That's 9,500 miles away. I think that's the last thing we need.
9: The island's foreign ministry raised its concerns, reminding the Trump administration that the U.S. security commitment to Taiwan isn't just set in American law, but it's also a joint deterrence against regional threats.
1: The issue of Taiwan was just one of several topics raised during the 2 days of whirlwind diplomacy. Nick Harper, who has been covering this for CNA, filed this story on a historic summit that the two leaders say have helped stabilize ties between the world's two biggest economies.
5: U.S. President Donald Trump returns to Washington full of praise for China and his friend, the President Xi Jinping. In his own words, this was an incredible visit, during which they settled a lot of different problems. But this was a trip that was heavy on the warm and fuzzies and light on concrete details. President Trump played the perfect guest, warm, friendly, hospitable, ready to engage and delight in all things Chinese. You could argue his hosts played on the fact that the US president loves the pageantry of these state visits. There was plenty to catch his eye and his attention and perhaps distract him away from some of the thornier US-China problems. Even so, the White House is spinning all of this as a win for US-China relations and also for the American people. But the president walks away seemingly with little to show for his trip to Beijing. There are no... ...to Washington... Splashy walks away for U.S.-China relations and also for the American people. But the president walks away seemingly with little to show for his trip to Beijing. There are no big splashy headline deals, no major breakthroughs. He instead returns to Washington to once again face unresolved problems. The war in Iran, with still no deal in sight, rising inflation caused by the conflict in the Middle East, and an American public who, in poll after poll, as the months go by, are registering their growing dissatisfaction with President Trump's second time in office. And without clear wins that have a tangible effect on voters' ability to battle the rising cost of living, many here may see his trip to Beijing, with its lavish state dinner, for example, as unnecessary frippery, a distraction for a president who needs to get to grips with domestic troubles and a faltering economy. That said, the fact that this summit happened and that the two men were able to shake hands and interact amicably is in itself a win. And there are still many points of contention and friction, but those for 2 days in Beijing were largely put to one side, allowing the leaders to stabilize their personal relationship, which at times has looked close to collapse. And that stabilization is a win, not just for the US and China, but for the wider world as well.
1: Steve Sung is the director of the SOAS China Institute at the SOAS University of London, and he shared his assessment of who gained the upper hand from the summit and what the outcomes mean for Taiwan.
11: Xi Jinping comes out on top of this summit. He's allowed enough for Donald Trump to be able to say that it was a very, very good, successful summit, but not enough for Donald Trump to have a detailed deal being announced when he went on board Air Force One. So the optic was clear. You have the partnership on Chinese terms. He also said the same thing essentially about Taiwan. There doesn't need to be a conflict over Taiwan, provided the United States handled the relationship correctly. The Taiwanese always have to be very careful when it comments on US-China relationship. I think they were seriously concerned before the summit that Donald Trump might say something which no other American president had ever said before or would ever contemplate saying. But with Donald Trump, you just don't know. But they have come off well because Donald Trump did not say what Xi Jinping would have preferred him to have said about Taiwan. He simply kept quiet about it.
1: Meanwhile, President Trump says he is running out of patience, warning Iran to make a deal. He adds that he did not ask Chinese President Xi Jinping to pressure Tehran into reopening the Strait of Hormuz. Mr. Trump said the U.S. will not tolerate Iran possessing nuclear weapons, adding that China also wants the key shipping route reopened. His remarks come as tensions remain high despite ongoing diplomatic contact between Washington and Tehran. Lebanon and Israel have agreed to a 45-day extension of the ceasefire. The United States announced the extension following 2 days of talks in Washington. The development comes even as Israel carried out new strikes in Lebanon, which, it says, are not covered by the truce. Israel has been carrying out attacks in Lebanon, including a ground offensive in the south. In response to fire from Hezbollah, the Iran-backed Shia movement that is not part of the ceasefire diplomacy. The U.S. State Department says the extension is intended to allow further negotiations next month aimed at reaching a permanent political agreement. Poland is playing down concerns after reports that the U.S. cancelled plans to deploy 4,000 troops to the country. Poland says there's no change to security guarantees. The U.S. previously said it was cutting its forces only in Germany. The United States has been reviewing its troop presence in Europe after President Trump said NATO should take a larger role in defending the continent. It also comes amid tensions with European allies over support for the war with Iran. Singapore Airlines says its strong balance sheet will allow it to continue investing in its products and services while expanding its global network amid an increasingly volatile operating environment. The national carrier posted a 57.4% drop in net profit despite achieving a record annual revenue of $20.5 billion, driven by robust travel demand and higher passenger yields. CNA's Claudia Lim has this report featuring Singapore Airlines CEO Goh Choon Phong.
12: Singapore Airlines is aiming to enhance the traveling experience, and its strong cash position also allows it to continue expanding its global network. These are among the key factors the carrier says will keep it resilient and adaptable amid mounting challenges like rising fuel prices.
13: We have, at the start of this whole conflict, been very proactive in how we want to manage, such as availability of jet fuel in key airports that we operate to. We continue to monitor and continue to look at what contingency we may need to put in place.
12: The carrier adds that fuel supply remains stable for now. It has also locked in fuel prices in advance through hedging to guard against volatility. Still, the airline says it cannot fully offset the rise in jet fuel prices. Earlier this year, the airline also had to adjust airfares. SIA expects the full impact of higher fuel prices will be felt in the next financial year. Another factor weighing on profits is its stake in Air India. Net profit declined partly due to losses at the Indian carrier.
13: They also had three other issues in the last year that they have to contend with. The closure of Pakistan airspace, the unfortunate crash of AI-171, which led to safety pause, and of course, the depreciation of the Indian rupee.
12: Still, the SIA chief says the investment is a long-term play. While challenges remain, he points to India's growth potential as the world's third largest air transport market. SIA believes this investment will eventually take off.
1: And that's the news. Headlines anytime on CNA 938 and CNA.Asia. An obstacle spotted on the AYE towards the MCE after Alexandra Road. There is congestion until Portsdown Road. Please do avoid Lane 3. Another accident on the BKE towards Woodlands after Woodlands Avenue 3. Do avoid Lane 2. And a vehicle breakdown, AYE towards the MCE after Clementi Avenue 6. It's a wet day today. Thundery showers mainly over western, eastern and central Singapore should clear sometime this morning. Later in the afternoon, thundery showers have been forecast mainly over northern and eastern Singapore. Temperatures today up to 34 degrees.
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1: And I'm Susan Ng. Thank you for joining me today. In our continuing series, Lives Less Ordinary, we spotlight people who've chosen paths just that little off the beaten track. And today we meet Pauline Poon. She's an artist and she's also a social entrepreneur. And her journey began with a deeply personal return to art. She's also since taken her from intimate sketches of Singapore to international exhibitions. And all this time, which is how I got to know her actually, because she was doing work that supports youth and digital wellness. And this is through her social enterprise. Pauline, thank you so much for joining me today.
16: Thank you for having me, Susan.
1: I meet you off and on and have been doing this for quite a number of years, and I never knew you were an artist first.
16: a side of me.
1: Yes. So let's talk about this. Quite an unconventional journey from the art world. You moved off to the youth entertainment space and then to social entrepreneurship. I mean, what was that path like? How would you describe that path?
16: Very unexpected and unplanned. I never planned for anything to happen. I never planned to be where I am now and still doing what I'm doing. I think it is made up of a lot of small events and decisions in my life from childhood all the way till now. Even for art, I took art as a subject in school. Never thought that it has always just been an interest and hobby. Like my de-stress mode, I will hide in my room and I'll just draw. And my mom used to like couldn't understand why I would be drawing more before exams, you know. So it is really an outlet, an outlet, genuinely.
1: Okay, so was that in the early days when you were just a teenager? Yeah. Oh, okay. You didn't think that you would go into art?
16: No, never thought of it. Wow. Like, I guess maybe it's a Chinese upbringing. Like, it's not a viable career option, right? So it's always been kept as a hobby. Even now, I say it's a hobby that his own path, you know, that kind of a perspective.
1: Okay.
16: Yeah.
1: So you were in school, art was just a way to de-stress before important occasions, for example, like exams. And then I also read that you said you rediscovered art later in life. Talk about that.
16: Yes. So it came back when I had a major surgery and I was recovering. Nothing else I can do. I can't move around. I was basically stuck in my room. So the only thing I could do is pick up some pen, paper and start doodling again. And it was my spiritual father who saw. He never knew I drew because I knew him much later in my life. And he said that you should be selling your art. I'm like, who would want to buy my art, right? That's my first thought. But in due respect to him, I just thought, okay, I'll just put it online, okay? If there's good responses, great. If there isn't, nothing to lose, you know?
1: That's right.
16: Yeah, that's how I started.
1: Okay, so let's talk about that because you said your early works were pen and ink drawings of Singapore landmarks. And you and that was actually quite distinct. You focused on that. Let's start there. What draws you to this? I mean, why this particular style in the first place?
16: I like architecture. I did consider studying architecture, actually.
1: Okay.
16: But just that the journey, I think I didn't love it enough, the technical part to pursue it as a career. But I really do enjoy looking at cityscapes and just immersing myself in something that's bigger than life in that sense for me. Yeah.
1: Okay. So that was the main reason.
16: Yes, I think, and it is my home. I think I wanted to start with something that is familiar and not just for me, but also for my friends, for everyone around me. And I feel that there is that commonality. Like you look at a space, you look at a building and it's shared memories from everyone. Like you go to Gardens by the Bay, mm-hmm. I go to Gardens by the Bay, tourists comes to Gardens by the Bay, and we all have different emotions, different experience, different thoughts, different events, people that we hang out with when we go. And these are very important memories in our lives. And and I have chosen not to draw people in there. To me, is empty, because your memories fills up the space. How you feel fills up the space. So that's something that I feel that is simple, but yet it is meaningful and to many people.
1: I mean, it's interesting. I was just thinking as you're talking that you think you know someone, but actually you don't know someone. And that's art, isn't it? I mean, I thought I knew. When I first met you, you're already in the youth space, and you have a company. It's called Comeback, and you're dealing with gaming issues. You organize games, and most recently, I think it was an event with Singapore Pools, and at the at the National Stadium. So I've known you there, and then you work with kids who have gaming addictions and all of that. And then I suddenly realized, oh my gosh, Pauline is an artist, really? So this is what it is. These conversations that I'm having with people who are like you, who have other lives that we don't know about. And mostly these lives are really, they're just less than ordinary. So here you are. You started with pen and ink. And I've seen your works. I've gone to your various websites, Instagrams, and all of those things.
16: Oh, thank you.
1: But you've evolved. You have actually evolved, because you began with something very small. I saw a painting of a rose. It looks like a hand, but actually look closer. It's actually a rose, isn't it? But you've gone from that. It's very intimate. And then you moved on to large-scale glass and light installation. So let's talk about that. What inspired this whole shift from something quiet to something so big and so loud?
16: I think for me, I work backwards. Like, a lot of people start with the medium.
1: Yes.
16: So like pen and paper, which I kind of did because it was the most convenient and accessible material I have. But then I love concepts. I love to communicate things that are abstract as well, not so straightforward like information, but feelings, ideas, or even just something that's just putting different things together. And it may not make logical sense, but it appeals to something that's deeper than our logic. So and when I had the idea of a different world, of just glowing and beautiful and sparkly, paper can't convey that. The medium itself is limited. Even though with good technique, you can do it, but it's still limited by the medium. So then I started exploring other mediums, and I found glass. Though I'm not trained in glass, I realized I can work with a workshop and get it done. And I'm thankful for that whole process of getting it, birthing it in that sense of a concept into something that is tangible.
1: Right.
16: And somehow it went to cities that I never expected to. It went to Venice, it went to Rome, it went to London, I never thought.
1: So I was just thinking, you've taken it beyond your bedroom, hiding in the bedroom, trying to draw and not let mom catch you, to, exhibiting in major art cities all over the world. Was there a moment when you were doing all of this, when it hit you, it's like, wow, how far you've gone from mom saying, why are you drawing?
16: It's surreal, really. I even now, like, pinch me, like, having an interview with you about this as well, I'm like, is it happening? Like, I still have that same question. All at the same time,
1: So along your art, you went on to build your social enterprise. In fact, you had a number. Comeback is the one that I want to talk about, because this one, together with the other one that you founded, Susus, wasn't it? You focus on gamer wellness, on digital health. It's a huge switch, right, from ink and pen drawings to art installations to glass and then to gamer wellness.
16: I think the platform is different, but I think the core of it isn't too much because if you look at human behavior, thinking, and just being open to things, I think these are the similar thread that hangs everything together. That I'm not schizo or anything like that, but really just I think maybe the creative side of me helps me to connect with the young people a lot easier because I'm generally quite open to new ideas, to new tech coming out, and that whole experimental, experiential part of me just is always trying to make sense, you know, of what's going on. And I think because of that, going to the gaming space is a huge learning curve, very steep one for me to understand what's going on.
1: Right.
16: But I feel that I found more similarities in like how I feel like when I talked about hiding from my mom about drawing. Drawing is not a bad thing, doing it before exams is insane, right? Like, why are you not studying? And why are you spending time on something that is not productive in that sense? And I think it's the same behavior that a lot of the young people are going through, the gamers are going through. Like, when they're stressed, you need an outlet, you know? You need to have that vent to come forth, and it doesn't seem productive. But it does a lot for our inner emotions and our psychological well-being to give us that strength to deal with whatever that's in front of us.
1: Right. Yeah. So through the work you're doing now with your social enterprise, Comeback, you talk about walking alongside the people you help rather than just going in, giving advice or getting a counselor, go in, talk to the child, talk to the parents. What does this look like really in practice? Because you're working not just with the young person, but you also need to work with their families.
16: I think a lot of times we know what we need to do. Like even for the young people, they know that studies is good. They need to be responsible. You know, there are things that they need to look into. We all kind of know that, you know, but what helps us, I think we talk a lot about inner resource, like what gives us that tenacity to push through, what makes us get into the grind day in, day out to make sure that we perfect or do it our best, you know, in whatever that we're supposed to be doing. It's really an intangible thing of knowing that people are with us. My whole journey, I had the privilege of many people journeying with me and just giving me that space to explore, to figure out myself. The self-discovery part as well was so important. And sometimes in an urban city like Singapore, it's just so fast. We don't even know who we are, but we just know that the society demands this of us. And we just keep going. So I think walking alongside is just giving that space where you are not judged. There's no expectation to be something that I think or whoever else think, but it's for you to self-discover, to figure it out yourself, to own your journey. And then when you own your journey, you will be responsible for it and you will commit to it and you will fight the fears and the challenges that come. I think this part of development sometimes is missed because it's just so fast. And I do understand that part of it.
1: I mean, now these two different components of your life seem to have linked up, and it is a journey in the early days and even now of reflection. You're talking about the kids you work with, so then it's about connection. It's about reaching out to them, reaching out to their families. And I definitely see the link, and I know you do too. As you continue this work that you do, I'm sure you're also thinking about the future. And hopefully there'll be a way you can link your art to Comeback and make a real comeback with your art at some point and taking your exhibitions on the road again. For someone who's listening, who might be at a crossroads, who's it's not so black and white. Sometimes it's quite gray, isn't it? And they're like you, rediscovering a passion at one point in your life, or maybe considering a totally different path. What would you say to them about taking that first step into maybe even the unknown?
16: I think I will always say that first step, take a small step. It doesn't need to be big. I take the lowest lying fruit that's out there. I think it is also to feel your way around. Like, that's what I always do. I just, what's the easiest? Share it online. You know, if people like it, great. If people don't like it, it's okay. Like, it has always been a personal thing. Yeah. Like, I'm not looking for affirmation in that area. So then look for something that is manageable, and then figure it out. And I always take on a very experimental kind of a mode. Like, it doesn't need to have hit success or hit certain milestones right away. I never did have any of these milestones set, actually. I just journey it along and enjoy the process. I think that's the whole part of it.
1: Right.
16: You never know when the dots connect.
1: And I guess that's the thing to remember, is to go with the flow, know what your passion is, and maybe you don't know where you're going to end up, but certainly if you were to pursue it, it could come to something similar or something totally different. And I'm glad, Pauline, that I discovered this side of you, which I had never known before. And I'm very grateful that you said yes to talking to me about your art.
16: Thank you for having me.
1: Thank you very much for making time. Thanks for allowing us to discover your passion, Pauline. Thank you.
16: Thank you.
1: Now, Pauline Poon, she's an artist. She's a social entrepreneur. She's founder of Comeback. I guess with a reminder to us that sometimes rediscovering a passion, pursuing it with conviction, even if it is a slightly different path to take, can leave the biggest mark. And that is what Lives Less Ordinary is all about. You can find Pauline at her social enterprise, which is www.comeback.world, and also on her art website. I'm going to spell it out for you. It's www.phoonies.com. She's Pauline Poon, so poonies.com is where you can find her art as well. She's also on Instagram, so you can check her out there.
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1: Good morning. Thank you for staying with us here on your Singapore weekend. A whirlwind 2 days of diplomacy between leaders of the world's two biggest economies has wrapped up. US President Donald Trump and his Chinese counterpart Xi Jinping have lauded ties following the historic summit, even as details on reported deals brokered remain scarce. CNA's Angela Lim has more.
19: President Trump was treated to a rare and private tour of the Waldorf Zhongnanhai compound in the final hours of this summit. It is a former imperial garden and now the leadership compound of China's top officials. And after a grand send-off for the US president as he boarded Air Force One, complete with youth performers waving flags of both China and the US. But beyond the pomp and pageantry, deep divisions still persist. Focus now on whether any major breakthrough was made on tough issues such as trade, the Iran war, and Taiwan. The American leader says he did not discuss tariffs during the summit, while he also made no commitment on Taiwan and said arms sales to the island was discussed. President Xi had issued a stark warning on Taiwan that any mishandling of the island on the US side could lead to conflict. On the Iran war, the White House said both leaders shared a desire to reopen the Strait of Hormuz and agreed that Iran cannot have a nuclear weapon. President Trump telling the media he is running out of patience for a truce with Iran as talks between the two sides remain deadlocked.
1: CNA's Nick Harper has more on President Trump's latest remarks.
20: He spoke about some of the possible deals which we may be hearing about in the coming hours. He said that US farmers will be very happy with those deals and that China will be buying billions of dollars of soybeans. No word on the US beef purchases that we're expecting. As for Boeing aeroplanes, he said that China had agreed to buy 200. We were expecting nearer 500. And he also said that China had made a promise to buy another 750 on top of that. As for tariffs, he said they weren't discussed. The trade representative for the US, Jameson Greer, has also in an interview said there was no decision yet on whether to extend the tariff truce that runs out later this year. On Iran, Donald Trump said that he might lift sanctions that the US has placed on Chinese oil companies. He'll make a decision on that in the coming days. Those oil companies have been buying Iranian oil. And when it came to Taiwan, he said that the two leaders had spoken in great detail about it. There's no change in US policy. And that arms sale, the $14 billion that the United States may provide to Taiwan, hasn't been signed off yet by the White House. Donald Trump said he'd make a decision on that in the coming days.
1: Singapore Airlines says its strong balance sheet will allow it to continue investing in its products and services while expanding its global network amid an increasingly volatile operating environment. The national carrier posted a 57.4% drop in net profit despite achieving a record annual revenue of $20.5 billion, driven by robust travel demand and higher passenger yields. Claudia Lim has the details.
12: Singapore Airlines is aiming to enhance the travelling experience, and its strong cash position also allows it to continue expanding its global network. These are among the key factors the carrier says will keep it resilient and adaptable amid mounting challenges like rising fuel prices.
13: We have, at the start of this whole conflict, been very proactive in how we want to manage, such as availability of jet fuel in key airports that we operate to. We continue to monitor and continue to look at what contingency we may need to put in place.
12: The carrier adds that fuel supply remains stable for now. It has also locked in fuel prices in advance through hedging to guard against volatility. Still, the airline says it cannot fully offset the rise in jet fuel prices. Earlier this year, the airline also had to adjust airfares.
21: There's always the balance as to how much consumers are willing to pay for ticket prices. So while jet fuel has nearly doubled, but we haven't seen ticket prices doubling as yet. So therefore, I think Singapore Airlines have to balance that properly against other airlines in the region so that, you know, they capture the full opportunities of passengers.
12: SIA expects the full impact of higher fuel prices will be felt in the next financial year. Another factor weighing on profits is its stake in Air India. Net profit declined partly due to losses at the Indian carrier.
13: They also had three other issues in the last year that they have to contend with. The closure of Pakistan airspace, the unfortunate crash of AI-171, which led to safety pause, and of course, the depreciation of the Indian rupee.
12: Still, the SIA chief says the investment is a long-term play. While challenges remain, he points to India's growth potential as the world's third largest air transport market. SIA believes this investment will eventually take off.
1: And you also heard there from SIA CEO Goh Chun Pong and Chen Chuan Ren from Air Transport. And that's the news. Headlines anytime on CNA 938 and CNA.asia.
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1: Let's protect our homes, communities, and businesses from climate change. 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
2: Go Green, go, go! It is 9:38. Thank you for staying with us here today. You know what? We've all felt pins and needles, numbness, or even weakness at some point. Most of us brush it off as fatigue or even bad posture. But what if those symptoms are your nervous system sending an early warning? Cheryl Goh speaks with Dr. Colm Nolan, Senior Consultant, Neurosurgeon and Medical Director at Oxford Spine and Neurosurgery Centre, to look at how nerve damage can quietly progress.
3: So I think, as you say, most of us will experience numbness or tingling at different stages. And sometimes it might just be our posture, depending on how we're sitting, or maybe how we cross our legs or how we sleep. So that's quite common. But these kind of symptoms should normally be relieved when you rest. So if symptoms are more persistent, or if they're getting worse, or if the areas that are affected are becoming more extensive over time, and then that would be a little bit more concerning, rather than just pushing it off as something due to fatigue or just poor posture.
4: Yeah, because I mean, a lot of us sometimes, if we stay in that same position for a while, then we get that feeling where we say our leg fell asleep, yeah, or our arm fell asleep, and then we just, yes, usually shake it off, right? And yeah, and it goes, yeah, goes exactly, back to normal. So yeah, but we do need to take note if it happens quite often, isn't it?
3: Yes, yeah, exactly.
4: Okay, so specific signs like the pins and needles we talked about, grip weakness, or even a foot drop can sound alarming. How do these symptoms point to nerve involvement, Dr. Nolan?
3: So basically when we talk about numbness and pins and needles or kind of burning sensations, we're talking about sensory symptoms. So this is the sensory function of the nerves in our body. But also we also talk about the motor function of these nerves. And that's basically where you can get weakness. So for instance, if your hand became weak, it might affect your grip and you might have difficulty performing some tasks. Or if it affected the leg, you could even get like a foot drop. So this is the motor involvement of the nerve function throughout the body.
4: Okay, and how do spinal conditions like slip discs, spinal stenosis, or even cervical myelopathy actually compress nerves and perhaps lead to progressive weakness if they're left untreated?
3: Yeah, so there's a lot in that question.
4: we can break it down slowly.
3: Of course. So if we talk about slip discs, for instance, I think most people have probably heard of slip discs. And basically, the discs are like the cushion between the bones in our spine. So we commonly see slip discs either in the neck or in the lower back. And basically, if the disc protrudes out and starts to press on a nerve, this can then cause the symptoms like pain, or it can cause tingling or numbness or even weakness. And then for the other condition, spinal stenosis, this is also a condition that ends up with nerve compression, but it's basically as we age, we get some changes in the different structures in our spine. So our discs can thin out, we can form bone spurs, our joints can overgrow, and the ligaments can start to thicken between the bones. And then this can eventually press on the nerves and then cause, like we said, the pain, the tingling, the weakness. And then cervical myelopathy is actually a bit more serious, because this is actually compression of the spinal cord itself. So it's not just the nerves, it's the spinal cord. And this can also affect things like our balance. It can affect our hand function. In very severe cases, it can actually affect the mobility, and ultimately even people can become paralyzed. But obviously, we will always want to catch these conditions long before they end up in such a serious situation.
4: Yeah, so early detection definitely is key here.
3: Yes.
4: Okay. Beyond spine issues, are there metabolic or medical conditions such as perhaps diabetes or vitamin B12 deficiency that could also contribute to nerve damage without obvious warning signs?
3: Yes, there's quite a lot of conditions actually that can cause tingling and numbness. So just now we spoke a little bit about potential nerve compression in the spine, but there's actually quite a lot of other causes as well. So you mentioned about vitamin B12 deficiency, diabetes. So diabetes is actually one of the commonest causes of nerve damage.
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1: What drove that long-term commitment? What does it represent for you, for your organization, for your teams?
2: We are a Singapore homegrown brand. So we are bred and born in Singapore. So we believe that the survival of company, the success of the company actually is dependent on the society. So we believe that the strong ties is just there. Now that we have flourished, we need to contribute back to the society here in Singapore.
1: So you've done actually quite a lot within your company. Your teams, your staff have also contributed in quite a big way. And EU Holidays is part of Community Chest's Change for Charity. And this, of course, is an initiative where giving is built into everyday transactions. And you guys are a part of that. How does that work for you?
2: Oh, okay, there was a trial initiative and where we actually donated $6 in celebration for SG60 for selected package, the customer book initially.
1: Okay.
2: But now that with the success and with the good feedback, so we would like to expand the scope, and from July we're actually contributing $30 whenever a customer book our tour packages.
1: Ah, and customers know that there is a contribution to community.
2: Of course, because our motto for EU Holidays is actually to delight every travel experience.
1: Okay.
2: So initially, this is just about not just the adventure travel, but along every step of the way, from booking, from understanding the company. So we are delighting them. We are actually delighting them having good experience. So we want to put this donation into it as well. So even during the booking, they will be made known of this donation. And the awareness will give them a better understanding and a feel before even he embarks on his journey. Then we also encourage them to make extra donation if the customer wishes to. Then we will actually do a one-for-one. So every dollar that the customer additionally contribute, we also match the same dollar.
1: And you will match it. Oh, what has the feedback been and the impact been from customers?
2: The initial trial is very successful, but this new effect will only take place after July. This is something that we're planning now.
1: Right. The thing is, this is something that you do on a daily basis, and you're also making what we call everyday giving possible for those of us who might not think about it too much or who might not do this in a more meaningful way. Why is this an important approach for you? I do know that you said you're a homegrown business, you're born and bred in Singapore and all of those things. Mm-hmm. But this approach, why have you found it not just important, but impactful?
2: Because you want to give a different understanding for the company that this EU Holidays is not about just profit. So we also want to give our employee where they actually contribute to the society, not just coming to the company and work, they're actually contributing as well.
1: Okay.
2: So for us, we're actually doing an SG Share program together with Community Chest, where our employees are donating $10 each month out of their own effort.
1: Right.
2: And their response are very encouraging.
1: Wow, I'm sure that has quite a lot of take up. I mean, travel is top of mind for many people, particularly, Alan, post-COVID, and I'm sure you found that, you know, many people are more willing to travel out of Singapore. It is about creating meaningful experiences on the part of, for example, your agents and your guides. But how do you connect that idea of travel, of experiences, with giving back to the community?
2: Because travel is where one actually enjoys himself, not just from emotional aspect. So we want to make this a more wholesome experience. So it's not just enjoying yourself, but contributing back to the society is also something that is very enjoyable and also very meaningful.
1: Employee involvement, I do want to talk about that, because you seem to have the backing of your employees, your various

0: teams. It is also key to your approach to giving. You mentioned that your employees are part of SG Share and they are very keen on this. The support has been very encouraging. And they've responded very well. But sometimes, you know, when new people come into the company, maybe they need to be persuaded. So let's talk about this a little bit more. How have you found this over the years, you know, to get some people on board and then having to have others new join the company? What do you say to them so that they buy into your philosophy of giving back to the community?
1: I think the emphasis will be on the values and culture of the company.
0: So the company, for
1: us, we do not just look at profit. We actually look at fulfillment and like our motto, delighting every travel experience. It's not just a very physical or very so-called delivery on the surface. We want to do a more in-depth contribution. So, for example, on the values and culture, we are also involved in National Day Parade. So where the, not just our staff, but our owners are actually marching along our employees under the sun for 14 Saturdays. So this actually create a lot of bonding. And also we actually do a lot of volunteer work for charities. We actually bring old folks for events and dinners. Like for example, during the autumn festivals, we actually host a lot of elderlies for dinner and fun. So the employees are actually doing this together with us. Then we are also encouraging our employees, let's say if they have any plan or any ideas for charity, we actually contribute financially. And during all these events and activities, actually during work days, where they're actually getting time off from work.
0: Okay, so you build this into your company policy where employees, if they wanted to volunteer and wanted to do something for people in the community, they can actually get additional time off to organize activities?
1: Yes, they do. They actually get time off from their working hours and what you contribute financially. Even during COVID, we're also doing a lot because there's not really nothing much to do. So we're actually getting them involved with some charity events.
0: Oh, excellent. Have you found that when staff do this, that on their own, they then spearhead initiatives of their own, maybe smaller initiatives of their own?
1: We do see that. And we also, it's also very encouraging where one leads to more.
0: Yeah.
1: When one is contributing, they actually spread the words around and more people actually are going out together. Actually, this not just it's not just a simple contribution. It actually build bonding within the company. We see staff actually being very happy, very enthusiastic about it. They talk about it. They actually bring people, let's go for this event, let's go for this activity together. Yeah, so we see that a lot.
0: That does lead to employee retention, doesn't it? People stay on with you a longer time.
1: It does. So you want to just let, they want to give them a sense of assistance where they're being in the company, they're actually doing a lot more than just paperwork or talking to customers. And eventually is some sort of
0: family.
1: Self-fulfillment.
0: Yeah, you've built your EU holiday family, haven't you?
1: We are doing that.
0: Where people come to work, not just to work. But it is a mindset, you have to admit, Alan, to want to give. You know, this whole idea of social responsibility, of wanting to be part of the community in more ways than just having a dress, a location or where I live. And also, it's a culture of giving within that company. You seem to have done this quite well. And 16 years, you guys were founded about 16 years ago, right? And so you're
1: continuing
0: to build this, and it's a top-down approach, which is fabulous. So the founders and the leaders of the team walk hand in hand with the employees to do everything you've just said that you do.
1: Yes, we try to do that. And not just that, we're also encouraging our trade partners, our vendors in our effort. And we've been like doing fundraising charity dinner. And last year, we actually raised about close to $500,000
0: Oh,
1: through our effort
0: excellent.
1: of our business partners, of our friends as well.
0: Right, I'm sure that you found people more than happy and willing to partner with you to do all of this. Community Chest donations, they support over 300 critical programs. What does it mean to you and your team when you give, whether it's through a fundraising dinner, whether it is through SG Shares, to know that, each booking, each contribution actually directly impacts lives across Singapore? It's more than just handing you money. It's knowing that you're impacting someone today.
1: Actually, here I want to say thanks to Community Chest because since the onset, since the onset, eHolidays has been trying to contribute back to society. We have been doing a lot of ad hoc event. We have been doing a lot of different stuff on ad hoc basis, but we realized that we're not a subject expert. So leveraging on expertise of Community Chest, right, we can really reach out to those who are in need for more help that we're not aware of. They've involved a lot of different, very niche needs that we didn't even know exist before. And with the guidance, then we can amplify our impact so we can give deeper fulfillment to those who are really in needs. And they really do help us a lot. They are really, they're subject expert, I would say that.
0: So you rely on them for so many different things, and one of those things would be really to know who you're impacting and who you're influencing and to whom, your donations and the money you raise should go. Do you see initiatives like yours at your company influencing and also inspiring other businesses, maybe others in the travel and hospitality sector, to integrate giving into their business models? Because this is what you've done. You've not just taken giving as ad hoc, let's do this, and then you forget about it for 6 months, but you've worked it into your business model.
1: We will certainly love that. I'm proud to say that we're actually an industrial leader
0: Oh, excellent.
1: in travel agent industry. So we've actually set many benchmarks for the industry. Example, when we started appreciating our staff by organizing annual staff retreats overseas, been to Switzerland, been to Taiwan, Hong Kong, and stuff. After that, we see a lot of travel agency actually following that. Before that, it wasn't a norm. Now it's actually becoming a norm. Now we're actually starting a 4 days work week, so we hope that that will get spread as well. So we are hoping that this positive influence to giving back will actually help to influence their travel sectors and create better awareness among the trade, among the public.
0: And this is important, right? As the line goes, it's a member get member sort of situation going on here. If you can influence even one other company and they go on to influence others, and that's how you grow this. I know you're part of Change for Charity. That's what we began talking about at the start of our conversation. Beyond that, what other initiatives or ideas are you exploring to deepen your social impact? How do you see yourselves evolving in this space along Community Chest? Because you are now 16 years into the business. I'm sure that in the space of giving, you too want to make new inroads and evolve the way you give.
1: Like I say, we have been doing a lot of activities and events before we have committed with Community Chest, so we're still going to do that. So active aging centers, we are organizing activities for elderly, meet autumn mooncake festivals, even trips to Malaysia, bringing them out with our own staff helping them along the way. Then we're also involved with food bank on helping them to organize their distribution. Then we are also with children with special needs. So we are actually raising funds, create awareness. This is the event I mentioned that we did last year, raising close to $500,000. Then we are also with Spectra School. We actually sponsored them training in one of our sub company, which is called Singapore Ski and Snowboard Society. Oh, sorry, Singapore Ski and Snowboard Academy. So actually, we sponsored their weekly training. Then we have even a trip to Switzerland, where they actually ski in Switzerland and help them to adapt, train them, where they can have another aspect, another ambition in the future. Then we're also involved with learning experience for secondary school students, giving them a short 2 to 3 days experience in our travel agency, letting them understanding. Working with IT and polytechnics for placement of an internship and involvement with IT technical community for diploma program. Then NATAS, which is the Association for Travel Agency, STB Romad. Yeah, we're pretty much involved in a lot of
0: A lot of, and in the middle
1: stuff.
0: of all of this, Alan, you'll sell some holidays, yeah?
1: Yes, that is our main job.
0: Alan Ong there, co-founder EU Holidays, showing how businesses can make giving a part of everyday life together with Community Chest. For more information on how to begin your giving journey, personal or corporate, you can visit www.comchest.gov.sg. If you've missed any conversations or want to listen again, your Singapore Weekend podcasts are available on the Me Listen app or on melisten.sg. And that's our show today. I'll be back tomorrow morning at 7. Thank you very much for your company. Have a fabulous Saturday.
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0: Together with Felicia Tan from 99.co, we check out Arena East Residences and what's driving demand for freehold homes in the East Coast. Plus, thinking about REITs, well, we break down the options, risks, and what we need to know before making that first investment. These conversations after the news.
7: Good morning, it's 10 o'clock. I'm Felicia Na. US President Donald Trump has cautioned Taiwan against formally declaring independence from China after wrapping up his two-day summit with Chinese leader Xi Jinping. CNA's Grace Shin tells us more.
8: He sounded this caution to the island at the end of his trip to Beijing, where President Xi has issued a stark warning that any mishandling of the Taiwan issue could lead to conflict.
9: Taiwan, he doesn't want to see a movement for independence. He says, look, you know, we've had it for thousands of years, and then at a certain period of time it left, then we were going to get it back. They had the Korean War, a lot of things happened, and all this. But on Taiwan, he feels very strongly. I made no commitment either way. We'll see what happens.
8: Also said he had discussed U.S. arms sales to Taiwan with President Xi, and the Trump administration is currently delaying the final approval of an arms sales package, which is worth about $14 billion. President Trump said he would make a decision on that soon.
9: Just the Taiwan, you know, the whole thing with the arms sales was in great detail, actually, and I'll be making decisions. But, you know, I think the last thing we need right now is a war. That's 9,500 miles away. I think that's the last thing we need.
8: The island's foreign ministry raised its concerns, reminding the Trump administration that the U.S. security commitment to Taiwan isn't just set in American law, but it's also a joint deterrent against regional threats.
7: The issue of Taiwan was just one of several topics raised during the 2 days of whirlwind diplomacy. Nick Harper, who's been covering this story for CNA, filed this story on a historic summit that the two leaders say have helped stabilize ties between the world's two biggest economies.
10: U.S. President Donald Trump returns to Washington full of praise for China and his friend, the President Xi Jinping. In his own words, this was an incredible visit, during which they settled a lot of different problems. But this was a trip that was heavy on the warm and fuzzies and light on concrete details. President Trump played the perfect guest, warm, friendly, hospitable, ready to engage and delight in all things Chinese. You could argue his hosts played on the fact that the US president loves the pageantry of these state visits. There was plenty to catch his eye and his attention and perhaps distract him away from some of the thornier US-China problems. Even so, the White House is spinning all of this as a win for US-China relations and also for the American people. But the president walks away seemingly with little to show for his trip to Beijing. There are no... ...to Washington, splashy walks away US-China relations, and also for the American people. But the president walks away seemingly with little to show for his trip to Beijing. There are no big splashy headline deals, no major breakthroughs. He instead returns to Washington to once again face unresolved problems. The war in Iran, with still no deal in sight, rising inflation caused by the conflict in the Middle East, and an American public who, in poll after poll, as the months go by, are registering their growing dissatisfaction with President Trump's second time in office. And without clear wins that have a tangible effect on voters' ability to battle the rising cost of living, many here may see his trip to Beijing, with its lavish state dinner, for example, as unnecessary frippery, a distraction for a president who needs to get to grips with domestic troubles and a faltering economy. That said, the fact that this summit happened and that the two men were able to shake hands and interact amicably is in itself a win. And there are still many points of contention and friction, but those for 2 days in Beijing were largely put to one side, allowing the leaders to stabilize their personal relationship, which at times has looked close to collapse. And that stabilization is a win, not just for the US and China, but for the wider world as well.
7: Steve Zhang is the director of the SOAS China Institute at the SOAS University of London, and he shared his assessment of who gained the upper hand from the summit and what the outcomes mean for Taiwan.
6: Xi Jinping comes out on top of this summit. He's allowed enough for Donald Trump to be able to say that it was a very, very good, successful summit, but not enough for Donald Trump to have a detailed deal being announced when he went on board Air Force One. So the optic was clear. You have the partnership on Chinese terms. He also said the same thing essentially about Taiwan. There doesn't need to be a conflict over Taiwan, provided the United States handled the relationship correctly. The Taiwanese always have to be very careful when it comments on US-China relationship. I think they were seriously concerned before the summit that Donald Trump might say something which no other American president had ever said before or would ever contemplate saying. But with Donald Trump, you just don't know. But they have come off well because Donald Trump did not say what Xi Jinping would have preferred him to have said about Taiwan. He simply kept quiet about it.
7: Meanwhile, President Trump says he's running out of patience, warning Iran to make a deal. He adds that he did not ask Chinese President Xi Jinping to pressure Tehran into reopening the Strait of Hormuz. Mr. Trump said the U.S. will not tolerate Iran possessing nuclear weapons, adding that China also wants the key shipping route reopened. His remarks come as tensions remain high, despite ongoing diplomatic contact between Washington and Tehran. Lebanon and Israel have agreed to a 45-day extension of the ceasefire. The United States announced the extension following 2 days of talks in Washington. The development comes even as Israel carried out new strikes in Lebanon, which it says are not covered by the truce. Israel has been carrying out attacks in Lebanon, including a ground offensive in the south, in response to fire from Hezbollah, the Iran-backed Shia movement that's not part of the ceasefire diplomacy. The U.S. State Department says the extension is intended to allow further negotiations next month aimed at reaching a permanent political agreement. In home news, first-time drug abusers who surrender themselves will not be sent to detention in the drug rehabilitation center starting today. Instead, it will be placed on community supervision with compulsory case management. The move is aimed at encouraging more to seek help early. This was announced at the third edition of Drug Victims Remembrance Day. It's to highlight those who suffer as a result of drug abuse, including loved ones and friends. Nikhil Qatar with this report, featuring Law Minister Edwin Tong.
11: Remembrance hope and a stark reminder that drug abuse does not only harm the abuser. During Timothy's addiction, he pushed loved ones away, straining relationships with his parents. His wife nearly lost her will to live. She battled cancer at the same time.
12: I have to manage my own work, his relapse, as well as my own grief and loss over my health. So I felt like there's so many things that are surrounding me and I couldn't hold it anymore. So that's why I gave him the ultimatum that either if you don't stop your drug use, then I will stop my treatment and just let my life go.
13: I can remember that day really well because she was actually pleading with me. And she said that if I don't stop, right, then she would rather stop her chemo and she would rather not live anymore. And I think that made me realize that my drug use actually affected her so much.
11: Timothy's addiction started when he was 15. Recent stats reveal that the number of new abusers below 20 years old has increased by 22% from 2024 to 2025. To encourage more first-time abusers to come forward and seek help, those who surrender will be placed on community supervision instead of institutional rehab.
14: The conditions of the current surrender regime will continue to apply, and drug abusers who want to wean off their drug addiction and live a drug-free life will be supported with regular counseling sessions in the community, which will involve psychology-based methods such as goal setting and family engagement, accompanied by regular hair or urine testing by CNB. This, we hope, will encourage more abusers to come forward, step forward, and see that Singapore is for them. Singapore will help them to rehabilitate.
11: Mr. Tong also revealed that there were 68 drug-related deaths in Singapore last year, up from the 59 in 2024. This year's Drug Victims Remembrance Day campaign focuses on how drugs may harm more people than many realize. The public can visit the interactive exhibition till Sunday, following the life of a fictional teenager and the impact on his loved ones before and after drug abuse.
7: Headlines anytime on CNA 938 and CNA.Asia. A quick check on the roads to see what's happening there. We have an accident in the KPE tunnel towards the ECP after Airport Road, avoid Lane 4. Another accident on the AYE towards Tuas after Normanton, avoid Lanes 3 and 4. Weather-wise, thundery showers over many areas this morning. Temperatures should keep between 24 and 34 degrees Celsius.
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0: Welcome to Open House. I'm Susan Ng, together with Felicia Tan from 99.co. Felicia, how's it going? How's your week been?
20: Oh, wow. It's been a crazy week. I just came back from overseas.
0: Oh, yeah, of course. You had a holiday, so okay. Yeah. Which is great. You're all well rested. Okay, ready to head to Tanjong Rhu Road. Yeah, Felicia? We're going to review Arena East Residences. This is a freehold condo development that's built on the former La Ville site. We'll also look at the pricing and demand trends for freehold condominiums in the East Coast and Tanjong Rhu areas.
20: We'll also be discussing REITs today. So if you are a REIT investor, what do you need to know, especially if you are a first-time investor, and what is the difference between just ordinary traditional stocks?
0: That's right. Also, look at the typical risk and return profiles for investing in REITs. In the meantime, if you have questions, you know what to do. You can send them in to us via WhatsApp to 963-11938. We are now joined by Vincent Sim, Associate District Director with Propnex Realty Private Limited. Vincent, thank you very much for joining us today.
1: Hello, Susan. Hello, Felicia. It's definitely my honour to be up here on CNA 938 to do this review of Arena East.
0: Lovely to speak with you as well. So let's start off at the top then. This is a freehold condo development in District 15. It was built on a former development, which is the LaVille site, 107 units, quite a varied number of bedrooms. So the unit mix is quite interesting, from 1 to 4 bedroom apartments. Talk to us about the specific demographics that this development is suited to.
1: I think Arena East will be really suitable for those who are looking towards staying in a more relaxed and more chill environment. So with only 107 units, we are expecting this development not to be having a very high density. It's not going to be your usual high traffic kind of a development. And I guess this will appeal largely to two major groups over here. Your first being your young professionals and small families, and they will likely be eyeing for their first home or even upgrading from their existing home because of the proximity to the financial districts where most of them are actually working at. And also we do have another group who are looking to right size, very likely moving off from their landed house over here, especially for the group that's right sizing. I think in particular, those who have already been residing in District 15, they will be more than familiar with the location and the kind of serenity lifestyle that this kind of development will actually offer.
20: So with its location in Tanjong Rhu and its freehold status, what types of buyers would Arena East appeal to more?
1: Yeah, Felicia, actually, you know, I personally really love this location because I do have a kind of an affinity with it. I used to study in this region as well. And I think your very first point of attraction in this area will definitely have to be the Easterners. All right, this area alone is what I always refer to as the Pearl of the East, because being an Easterner myself and I was staying in the outskirts, there's always a desire to want to move into this area. So I think it's just so large and upmarket. But especially today with the operational Thompson East coastline, it really just gives it a huge plus. I think this area will appeal a lot to those who love being near to the city, but not inside the city itself. Of course, coupled with our proximity to East Coast Park, plus a tinge of local flavor. And add on to the fact that this is actually a freehold development. And we know nowadays freehold developments are getting more rare because of the limited en bloc that's happening. So I think it's just going to get more rare. I think you're going to see quite a fair bit of investors. You're also going to see buyers who have the intentions to keep property as part of a legacy planning for their family, given that you can actually hold this safe for the longer term as well.
0: The development boasts quite interesting amenities. Yeah, a suspended sky pool on the 20th floor, and then there is a sky garden on the 19th floor, and then a pool deck as well on the second floor. This development looks like it is geared towards, you know, people who love the outdoors, families maybe.
1: If I can put three words to this development, yes. I would use these three words: living the life. Because I think it's going to resonate very well with this group of buyers who are working very hard every day, but they just want to come home to a nest of relaxation. And also the retirees who have already you know, worked so hard for so many years, they just want to spend their everyday chilling out without a stress. Because the facilities that we enjoy over here at the Arena East, it's not one that you get in your everyday development. You know, we do have tourists and locals alike. We spend thousands a night at the Marina Bay Sands to enjoy a sky park and an infinity pool up there. Now, over here, we do have the suspended sky pool where you can actually enjoy the city landscape with a sky garden on the level 19. So just got to imagine a lifestyle where coming home or even spending the weekend at home is almost equivalent to like going for a vacation or a staycation. So that's exactly how it's going to be. I'm probably going to call this a holiday home.
20: Wow, okay. Sounds really good. You know, I mean, I get it because, you know, the facilities do look very relaxing. So could you tell us more about the unit mix, you know, and also the facilities offered at Arena East Residences and how it caters to the different lifestyle needs of prospective buyers?
1: All right, the unit mix over at Arena East is very interesting. Why? Because it actually offers a very balanced kind of unit mix. So we talk about one bedrooms and two bedrooms. They form actually about 56% of the entire unit mix. And then we do have the three and four bedrooms, which are typically for families. They form about 44%. So you do get quite a good balance over here. And what is important in this development is that the unit sizes that we are looking at, they are not the compact sizes. So your one bedroom starts at a pretty good 495. Your two bedroom, you have sizes up to 861. Your three up to 1,238 and four up to about 1,679. And these are units, and we also do have units that actually come with private lift. So really, whether the intent here is it for an investor trying to rent it out or even for your own stay, I think the balanced unit mix here has catered for buyers of different needs. And of course, I think some of the buyers who buy for own stay, they have the fear that there's a huge composition of tenanted units. But I think at the Arena East, we have eradicated this fear with a very good balance here.
0: Right. It is a short walk away as well from the upcoming Katong Park MRT station, which is on the Thomson East Coast Line. Vincent, talk to us about the accessibility and connectivity that development offers.
1: Now, like what I say, this is the pearl of the East, but the pearl of the East has always been lacking one very important factor, which is the MRT.
0: Right.
1: And okay. Almost every area in Singapore with massive residential area, they have been covered with an MRT, but this particular stretch has never been able to enjoy this until mid last year, where the Thomson East Coast Line actually opens up. So it actually offers a whole new level of connectivity. And this is not just going towards the East area, but also going towards our CBD, our city area, the financial districts, all the way up to the north and linking up to the RTS. And just within six MRT stations, you will be able to access to four different MRT lines and the interchanges. But just got to imagine this. Prior to this, if you want to go to Parkway Parade, which is so iconic in District 15, you have to walk quite a distance, cross the roads, take a bus. But today, going to Parkway Parade is just a very easy two stations away. So I think the MRT, especially the Thomson East Coast Line, is going to be a huge game changer for this area.
20: Could you then tell us more about what kind of prices to expect for this holiday home that you talk about, right? And how do they compare with other freehold new launches in District 15 or the East Coast area?
1: I'm sure many will be very curious about what kind of pricing Arena East will be launching. However, at this juncture, we do not really have very concrete details about the pricing yet. But we are getting an indication from the developers that they are looking at probably in the range of about $3,000 per square foot thereabouts. So if we take into reference like recent launch, for example, Mayor Blue, which just did their launch late last year, and they are really quite near to us, they have already transacted an average of about $3,200 per square foot and up to a high of about $3,500. And we go a little bit further within District 15, for example, there's another new development, also freehold, within the Tanjong Katong area. They have actually already hit a high of $3,100 per square foot. Okay. So if you ask me for my opinion on this, I think $3,000 per square foot would be considered an attractive ask. You have the MRT, you have your financial centers, you have the East Coast Park, and of course, the freehold state.
0: Let's look closer at the pricing and demand trends for freehold condominiums in the East Coast as well as Tanjong Rhu area. What does this tell us about the investment potential of Arena East?
1: In fact, it will be very interesting to know that the District 15 area actually is one of the highest demand in Singapore. So out of the 28 districts in Singapore that we have, District 15 alone actually makes up a quarter of the total non-landed new sales in 2024. So that speaks so much about the demand that's within this area. And the Tanjong Rhu area will be an area that, you know, buyers will really love because we all fancy staying just a stone's throw away from the city, right? Don't we? And also coupled with the convenience of, you know, being able to go to East Coast Park, to the beach and all the local delights surrounding, I would say it's almost like a summary of Singapore in a very strategic location. So when we come to talk about pricing within this area, I think purely due to the strong demand. District 15 have already seen a very, very steady growth over the years. And Tanjong Rhu itself is going to be even more attractive because this is, in fact, your first new launch in the last 12 to 13 years. I think the last one was either the Fulcrum or the line at Tanjong Rhu. And because of this gap in the last 12 to 13 years, you're going to see all the pent-up demand that's coming in. So whether is it an investor's trying to get a unit here to rent out or even keeping this asset for the longer term, it's going to work out well in terms of the investment potential, I feel.
20: Okay, let's talk about, if investors were to purchase, a unit at Arena East Residences, what kind of tenant profiles can landlords expect if they are buying a unit there?
1: I think for landlords, you are going to get quite a fair bit of professionals, particularly those who are working in the CBD and the Marina Bay Financial District area, given its close proximity to these areas. Of course, this group of tenants do have the options within the CBD itself, but what they are really looking out is one kind of a lifestyle that is a short distance away from their hustle and bustle, but they also want to include some form of beach, some form of nature, some form of park, what we call fun under the sun, and then add on with a little bit of a local flavor within a community that is not just about concrete buildings and work. And in the longer term, I wouldn't really be too surprised to see sporting professionals that will form up part of your tenant base because of the increased focus on sports in the nation. And last year, our Prime Minister Lawrence has also announced the Kallang Alive Master Plan that involves moving the Singapore Sports School nearer to us and also inculcating newer sports science facilities in this area as well.
0: Right. Well, this development is also close to schools. Lots of, as you mentioned, lifestyle amenities, sporting activities in particular. What's available in terms of leisure options for families living in the East Coast area?
1: If you're talking about leisure options, I think one very clear one will really be the East Coast Park itself. So just cut across the road, you will be going straight to East Coast Park. And from East Coast Park, you can actually venture towards the Marina Barrage as well as Gardens by the Bay. And for the brave hearts, of course, you can take a good jog or even a ride all the way down to Changi Airport and Changi Village there as well. And of course, we are very close to the sports hub. So there's a lot of sports facilities over there as well. And definitely you'll be able to enjoy a very nice Kallang River View and the Kallang Park as well.
20: And then let's talk about shopping, dining, around the area, right? What kind of notable places would you recommend for future residents?
0: Yeah, that's also the heritage area, isn't it, of Joo Chiat to look for residents to look forward to.
1: Yes, and this, I have to definitely bring this up. Little Nonya, isn't this the very in thing for the past few weeks, isn't it?
0: Yes, yes.
1: Yeah, everybody's chasing Little Nonya. So you take a trip down to Katong, you take a trip down to Joo Chiat, you will be able to enjoy a tinge of Little Nonya. You will be greeted by a row of Peranakan vibes with the shop houses. And in fact, there are some Nonya restaurants over there. So you'll be able to enjoy some form of very nice cuisine, the Nonya cuisine in the area. This is an area filled with a lot of history and a lot of culture. So it brings across modern Singapore back to the beautiful history. Yeah, and of course, talking about food, if you are into local delights, one place you definitely cannot miss out is the Old Airport Road Food Centre.
0: Yes.
1: And there's quite a few Michelin Guide food stalls in there. And I'm always so excited when I talk about Old Airport Road because I have been eating there since secondary school days until today. And
0: wow.
1: I'm still going back to the food centre. And it's just so exciting. And of course, cafe hopping. So the whole stretch of Tanjung Katong area, there's a lot of cafe.
0: Yes.
1: And East Coast Park as well.
0: No, yes, absolutely. Tanjung Katong Road itself has actually transformed itself, quite gentrified now, isn't it? Lots of new eateries, cafes, of course, shopping malls are plenty in the area. So leisure activities, don't have to look too far. Cultural activities, and it's just down the road. Vincent, thank you very much for sharing your insights with us today. Appreciate it.
1: Thank you.
0: Vincent Sim is Associate District Director with PropNex Realty Private Limited, talking to us about Arena East Residences, which is located at Tanjong Rhu. Okay, coming up after the news, we want to talk about investing in Singapore REITs and all we need to know about this issue. Stay with us on Open House.
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7: Good morning, it's 10:30. I'm Felicia Na. Singapore's MRT network reliability recorded its best performance in nearly 1.5 years in April. Data from the Land Transport Authority shows the mean kilometres between failures, or MKBF, increased from 1.74 million train kilometres in March to 2.22 million in April. The improvement was driven mainly by the Downtown Line, where the MKBF figure doubled to 4.2 million train kilometres. Performance across the other MRT lines was mixed last month. There were also no train delays exceeding 30 minutes in April, with the last such incident recorded in November 2025. Singapore Airlines says its strong balance sheet will allow it to continue investing in its products and services while expanding its global network amid an increasingly volatile operating environment. The national carrier posted a 57.4% drop in net profit, despite achieving a record annual revenue of $20.5 billion, driven by robust travel demand and higher passenger yields. Claudia Lim with the details.
30: Singapore Airlines is aiming to enhance the travelling experience, and its strong cash position also allows it to continue expanding its global network. These are among the key factors the carrier says will keep it resilient and adaptable amid mounting challenges like rising fuel prices.
31: We have, at the start of this whole conflict, been very proactive in how we want to manage, such as availability of jet fuel in key airports that we operate to. We continue to monitor and continue to look at what contingency we may need to put in place.
30: The carrier adds that fuel supply remains stable for now. It has also locked in fuel prices in advance through hedging to guard against volatility. Still, the airline says it cannot fully offset the rise in jet fuel prices. Earlier this year, the airline also had to adjust airfares.
32: There's always the balance as to how much consumers are willing to pay for ticket prices. So while jet fuel has nearly doubled, but we haven't seen ticket prices doubling as yet. So therefore, I think Singapore Airlines have to balance that properly against other airlines in the region so that, you know, they capture the full opportunities of passengers.
30: SIA expects the full impact of higher fuel prices will be felt in the next financial year. Another factor weighing on profits is its stake in Air India. Net profit declined partly due to losses at the Indian carrier.
31: They also had three other issues in the last year that they have to contend with. The closure of Pakistan airspace, the unfortunate crash of AI-171, which led to safety pause, and of course, the depreciation of the Indian rupee.
30: Still, the SIA chief says the investment is a long-term play, While challenges remain, he points to India's growth potential as the world's third largest air transport market. SIA believes this investment will eventually take off.
7: And you also heard there from SIA CEO Goh Choon Phong and Chen Chuan Ren of Air Transport. Malaysia's economy grew 5.4% in the first quarter from a year earlier. It's slightly above expectations despite mounting global headwinds. The pace exceeded both the 5.3% forecast by analysts and a preliminary government estimate. The expansion was supported by firm domestic demand and continued strength in exports linked to the artificial intelligence boom. CNA's Afifa Arifin has more in this report, featuring Governor of Bank Negara Malaysia, Abdul Rashid Ghaffour.
5: Growth was driven mainly by household spending, investment activity and continued strength in E&E exports, supported by global demand for AI-related technologies and data center services. Bank Negara Malaysia says domestic demand remains resilient, supported by low unemployment, wage growth and continued government support measures, including fuel subsidies. But policymakers are also warning that external risks are mounting as the conflict in the Middle East pushes up energy prices and disrupts global supply chains. Still, the central bank says Malaysia's economy is expected to remain within the forecast growth range of 4-5%.
6: Malaysia's strong fundamentals will continue to underpin the economy's resilience. Domestic demand is expected to remain strong, driven by sustained household spending and forthcoming investments. On the external front, we have taken into consideration the effects of the Middle East conflict on commodities, tourism, global growth and sentiments. However, the continued demand for E&E goods, alongside a stronger performance for ICT-related services, are expected to provide support to growth.
5: Meanwhile, headline inflation rose to 1.6% during the quarter, partly reflecting higher fuel and commodity prices linked to the global energy shock. Still, Bank Negara says broader inflation remains manageable for now, helped by existing government measures, including the RON 95 fuel subsidy mechanism. That places renewed focus on Putrajaya's plans to rationalise fuel subsidies as policymakers try to balance rising fiscal pressures with the need to continue supporting households and businesses. Afifa Arifin, CNA, Kuala Lumpur.
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0: Welcome back to Open House. Together with Felicia Tan from 99.co, I'm Susan Ng. If you're thinking about investing in Singapore REITs, well, we're going to be discussing some of the key considerations that you must keep in mind before you do that. Look at the different types of REITs that are available and also the typical risk and return profiles. And helping us with this conversation and sharing her expertise with us is Nupur Joshi, CEO, REIT Association of Singapore. Nupur, thank you very much for joining us today.
8: Hi, Susan and Felicia. Thank you for inviting me to the show.
0: REITs, real estate investment trusts. Nupur, is a way for individuals to invest in real estate without directly owning physical property. What are the key benefits of doing this? And how does this compare to a traditional property investment in terms of risk?
8: Yeah, so Singapore is the largest REIT market in Asia, ex-Japan. And it's grown to this size because investors see it as an attractive product to invest in. So they are listed on the Singapore Exchange. So what makes REITs appealing, particularly compared to directly owning physical property? There are a number of reasons. Number one, the significantly smaller ticket size compared to investing directly in real estate. For example, it takes just a few hundred or a few thousand dollars to invest in a REIT compared to a much higher quantum if you were investing in brick and mortar. Secondly, liquidity. It's easy to sell your REIT units or REIT stocks in the stock market, unlike a physical piece of real estate. Then there's the diversification benefit. A REIT typically owns multiple properties. Some REITs own as many as 100 properties. So by buying units in one REIT, you're effectively getting exposure to a lot of properties in one shot. Then there is the question of professional management. So REIT managers are licensed by MAS, the Monetary Authority of Singapore. So you know that the investment is being managed in a professional way. Then importantly for investors, obviously, is the regular dividend income. REITs generally pay either quarterly dividend or half yearly dividend. So that's a regular paycheck coming through for investors. Then there's, compared to owning real estate directly, there is no operational hassles because the REIT manager will manage all operational aspects of managing the property. So no one is, if you own units in a REIT, no one is going to ask you if the tenant is complaining of an aircon problem or anything else. The REIT manager will take care of that.
1: Right.
8: Just a couple of more points. There's the issue of transparency and regulations, and REITs are heavily regulated by both MAS and SGX. So there's, you know, it's under a robust regulatory framework. And most importantly, there are a number of tax benefits to investing in the REIT structure and for investors investing in REITs. And we can talk more about that, you know, as we move on.
1: Hmm. Let's first discuss the different types of REITs available in Singapore, right? How does each type of REIT operate and what are the typical risk and return profiles of each REIT?
8: Yeah, so the REIT market in Singapore is almost 23 years old now, with the first REIT IPO in 2002, which was Capital Mall Trust, which had retail properties. So during the early 2000s, office and retail were the dominant asset classes that the REITs were investing in. Although we did have some early ones who invested in logistics as well, like Mapletree Logistics Trust. So as the market evolved from the year 2000, new asset classes kept, you know, propped up. So now we have in, you know, high-tech industrial and logistics, data centers, and beyond the traditional hotels and service apartments, we have other types of lodging like student accommodation, we have healthcare. So there's a lot of different types of REITs out there. And one REIT may also invest in several different types of asset classes. So you could have a REIT investing in both retail and office, for example. And so in that sense, you also have diversification within the REITs. The thing to remember is that irrespective of which particular, whether they are in the retail or data center or industrial, irrespective of which segment they are in, the overall regulatory regime is the same for all the REITs. So they operate, we all operate under the same rules. The difference really lies in on the ground operational aspects, depending, I mean, managing a mall, for example, is obviously quite different from managing a data center. So that's where the nuances of the different asset classes lie. But from a REIT investor's perspective, I guess the key thing they need to think about when they're deciding what to invest in is which segment do they want to be in? Do they believe, for example, that high-tech industrial is the way to go or data centers is the way to go? There's such a big data center wave going on because of the excitement around AI. Mm-hmm. Or do they think that, oh, we should stay in retail because people still need to consume basic things, bread and butter, or should we be in the travel segment because now more and more people like to travel? So do we want to be exposed to, you know, REITs which have properties, service apartments, other kinds of lodging? So it's a buffet of options for the investor, and which particular segment of the REIT market they want to invest in really depends on their own inclination of where they think the excitement or the growth will be.
0: Mm. Also, Nupur, for people who are first-time REIT investors, what are some of the key financial indicators that they must understand and evaluate before they make a decision to invest?
8: Yeah, so there are a number of metrics that investors can use. And before moving to the financial metric, I'll just mention one non-financial one because it's quite important. And that's the occupancy rate. Because occupancy rate tells you how much of a REIT's property space is rented out. And that's a quick way to see how good their properties are. Because, you know, in real estate, it's all about the quality of the properties. Of the property. So occupancy is the way to go about. So most REITs have occupancy rates above 90%. Many are even over 95%. So that's a simple metric that even if someone is not a financially trained, they can look out for. The information is always there on the company's website in their results announcements. Now about the financial metrics. So key one, there are few key ones. Distribution per unit is one, or in short, we call it DPU, distribution per unit. It is how much the REIT pays you, usually in cents, every few months, every 3 months or every 6 months. So for an investor, it's worth checking if this amount has stayed steady over the years, or has it gone up or gone down. And again, you can find this information in the REIT's website. So distribution per unit is one financial metric. Related to that is dividend yield. The dividend yield

0: The new XPeng X9 reimagined, powered by the new XPeng Touring AI chip for a new era of intelligent driving. 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It's also the fastest charging car in Singapore with up to 547 kilowatts of charging capability. 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
1: Obviously means that the whole sector is a little bit on sale right now. And of course, there are many reasons for that. And, you know, the high interest rate environment and the pandemic before that are some of them, and we can talk about them. But effectively, as of now, as we stand today, the sector is trading at below its net asset value, which means it's an attractive sector from an investment perspective. Of course, keeping in mind all the other metrics we talk about. So these are the key ones. There are lots of other metrics depending on how deep the investor wants to go. You know, there's aggregate leverage, which is a metric, which is how much debt has the REIT taken. It's the debt over its deposited property. There's a debt expiry profile. You know, the REIT, if the REIT is taking debt, you want to know when are they supposed to repay this debt? When is that happening? Is it all bunched up in 1 year? So usually REITs try to spread out their repayment schedule of the loans across different years, so that if one particular year, you know, the economic conditions are not so good, they won't be so badly hit. Then there's the cost of debt. So many, many kind of second layer financial metrics. But I would say if for investors who are looking to invest in REITs or don't have that much time, maybe the dividend yield and the price to NAV are the two key ones.
2: Could we then expand on the role of distribution yield in REITs? You know, how important is it in determining the attractiveness of a REIT?
1: Yeah, absolutely. So maybe I just add a little nuance to this. So a distribution yield, I mentioned earlier, it's how much the REIT is paying out, right? In terms of your quarterly or semi-annual distributions, you divide it by the unit price, that's the distribution yield. Now, you know, other companies which are not REITs also pay out dividends. So REITs are not unique in terms of paying out dividends. But what is unique about a REIT is that a REIT will certainly pay out the dividends every quarter or every half year, depending on how they are, because there's a tax reason for them to do so. So just a little bit, again, a little technicality that, you know, IRAS has granted a number of tax concessions to REITs. And one of the key ones is that as long as the REIT pays out at least 90% of their distributable income to investors, the REIT will not have to pay corporate tax. So that's a big incentive for REITs to pay out as much as possible of the what they have left, you know, back to investors. And that's why the distributions coming from a REIT are in that way more, you know, considered more stable, because the REITs will do it. And in fact, if you look at the trust deed of any of the REITs, it will be mentioned there that their intention is to pay out at least 90% of their distributable income. So there's a tax reason why REITs are paying out so much distribution. But hey, from an investor point of view, it's a good thing, and it adds predictability and reliability to the dividend income coming through.
3: Nupur, when we are evaluating REITs, how significant is the REIT manager's track record and also the trust's asset quality when we're assessing this for long-term potential?
1: Oh, it's absolutely critical. Ultimately, we are investing in real estate, and we're investing in two things, right? We're investing, we are putting our faith in the management of the REIT. So the REIT's manager's track record is critical, and that's obviously related to the value of the or the quality of the properties they own. You know, the way to go to look to find out how a REIT has done or whether they have a good track record is to look at their annual report or their, you know, latest press announcement or presentation, and see what has their distribution per unit been over the last few years. Has it been steady? Has it gone down? Has it gone up? Having said that, the last few years have been really bad for the REIT sector. So maybe a 10-year time horizon, maybe better to compare. We've been

0: Going last few years, we've just been going from one crisis to the other, But you will see that the REIT distributions are still stable. As I said, they are giving you 6 to 7% distribution yield. So obviously, it shows that despite all, the crisis and all from the pandemic and from the high interest rates, the REITs have still managed to retain their tenants, get their rental incomes, and pay out as distribution to investors. So, to answer your question, absolutely critical. Manager's track record and quality of assets critical, and as I mentioned earlier, one simple way of figuring out quality of assets is look at the occupancy rate. That's quick, easy way.
1: So speaking of multiple, things or crises that have happened in the past few years, how then should investors assess, market conditions, such as you mentioned, interest rates movements, economic cycles, when deciding whether to enter or exit a REIT position?
0: Yeah, so keep nowadays in this volatile, uncertain environment, it's kind of difficult also to keep up with all the news. But in general, the two key macro environments that affect REITs are interest rates and I would say GDP growth. And so this is how it works. So interest rates impact REITs in three ways. Number one, when interest rates go up, obviously REITs have to pay more on their loans, depending on how much is fixed and how much is floating. But certainly for the new loans, they will have to pay higher. Part two on how interest rates matter is because they actually impact the value of the property. So when interest rates go up, the value of the property actually goes down because the future rental income is now worth less. Of course, in the current scenario, we are looking at interest rates going down, so we're looking at that side, that trend reversing. And the third way it impacts is interest rates impact REITs is just as a relative investment instrument when compared to other instruments that pay dividend, such as treasury bills or bonds. So what happens is that if a REIT is paying, let's say, 6%, but the treasury bill, at one point the Singapore T-bill was as high as 4%, then for investors it was like, hey, why I'd rather invest in a risk-free government treasury bill rather than a REIT, which is giving me just a few percentage points higher, but is listed on the market. It's going to go up and down. So the relative attractiveness of REITs kind of goes down when interest rates are higher. And the converse happens, the reverse happens when interest rates start to go down, that gap widens. Your risk-free instruments are giving you less, are less of an interest rate, and so the REITs become attractive. So for an investor, obviously this is a lot, especially for those who are not watching the market regularly, it's a lot to take in and to analyze. Simple thing is that to keep in is that, hey, REITs are a long-term product. The economy will go through cycles, interest rate cycles will go up and down, and just begin and keep it with it, buy the REITs with a medium to long-term horizon so that doesn't matter, irrespective of what happens in the interim, at least your distributions will come through. Maybe the other point I'd like to mention, in addition to in relation to the market conditions, is GDP growth. Is overall how is the economy doing? Because REITs are earning their in money, their revenue by renting out properties. So when business is good, you will have more tenants wanting to expand their space and willing to pay a little bit higher on their rent because their business is doing well. And so that will obviously impact, mean that the REIT is getting a steadier and a slightly higher revenue, which can be passed through on to the REIT investor. So, two key factors or metrics to monitor from a market conditions perspective is interest rates and GDP growth. But again, of course, when interest rates are low, REITs do better, and when the economy is strong, REITs do better. And as I think most and a lot of other market segments as well. But to time it is often tricky. Like for example, right now the market is so volatile. It's just and it you know it's just better to just as long as you believe in the REIT product, you think yes, this is a well-regulated product. It's regulated by MAS and SGX. It's been around for 20 plus years. It's all it's given a steady the sector as a whole has given steady distributions. So the best thing to do is start in a small way and then start reading more about REITs, and then you'll get the hang of it, and then maybe you can increase your exposure.
2: So in a diversified portfolio, what role can REITs play? Because we also need to look at risk, Nupur. Some ways investors can mitigate risk while investing in this asset class.
0: Absolutely. So REITs can actually be quite helpful in any investment portfolio because the price movements of REITs often behave in a different or don't behave in the same way as other stocks or bonds. So for example, just as an example, if you know Singapore REITs are quite correlated in a very low, the correlation between Singapore REIT prices and US stock prices is actually very low. So if you look historically, so in some sense, if you have a portfolio with which has US stocks or even global other global equities, and you also invest in Singapore REITs, then you will find that when your US portfolio is going in one direction, your Singapore REIT is either steady or going in slightly the other direction. So that is what gives that diversification to any portfolio, and which is, you know, as you mentioned, diversification helps to mitigate risks. So that's one piece of it. The other piece is you can invest in REITs with different in different segments, right? So we talked about the retail, office, industrial, data centers. So that's another way of diversifying your risk, you know. So maybe retail doesn't do well at some point of time, but you know, data centers do well or industrial does well. So you just invest in different types of REITs which own different types of properties, and then you would have achieved some level of diversification. And maybe the completely easy way to do it is, and I don't know if you're going to ask me about it, is to invest through an exchange traded fund, which is an ETF, which is actually a basket of REITs. So that gives you even more diversification. So there's diversification by just having REITs in your investment portfolio because they move, they are less correlated with other stocks and bonds globally. And there's diversification in terms of different asset classes or different segments of the REIT market that you can invest in, because each segment may move in different directions. So overall, net net, your portfolio should be less volatile, hopefully.
1: Yeah, so speaking of, you know, the different options of investing in REITs, right? You did mention about ETFs, REIT ETFs. You know, what are some pros and cons of the different ways you can invest, you know, whether it's direct purchase of individual REIT ETFs or unit trusts?
0: I think it's just a question of the investor's capacity, inclination, time that they have to make individual investments. So in some sense, if you're investing in an individual REIT, then you know it's good to at least have a good understanding of what the business of the REIT is. As we said earlier, look at the occupancy, look at the distribution, past distribution. So a little bit of more of homework is required. Or if you've just visited the properties, and you know we have so many of REIT properties in Singapore. If you visited them, you feel good about them, you can buy the REIT. So that's one approach. The other approach is yes, through an ETF, which is a basket of REITs. So you don't have to think about it as long as you think, hey, interest rates are going down as they are, as we believe they are right now, and the sector will overall do well. So just buy the basket. So exchange traded fund is an easy way. Unit trust and mutual funds is also an option. I think they tend to charge a little bit higher in terms of management fees. ETFs charge a little bit lower. And of course, if you're investing directly in a REIT, they charge, you know, then it's very, very little. So there's a little bit of a cost element as well in there about, you know, about the fees that you pay when you make the when you put the order through your broker. All three are decent options. Yeah, so if you can make the if you have the time inclination and you can just spend a little bit of your weekend, maybe after this, like, oh, you know, thinking of a REIT, opening, going to their website, and then you know you can do that. Otherwise, buy the ETF. Yeah, so. Not that difficult. I think the starting point is just being having the com for the investor to have the comfort that this is a the REIT product is a decent product to include in my portfolio, and
2: Yeah,
0: then
2: and do your research beforehand.
0: please do the research. Please do the research. I mean it's ultimately it's a listed product. It's you know, and it's an equity product. It's not a bond. There's no guaranteed returns. So it's buyer beware. But as I said, the REITs have stood the test of time. And so by and large, you know, you know, as long as you've done the research, you feel comfortable. If possible, you visit it. If the REITs have properties here, you visited the properties, you feel that, you know, hey, this place is well managed, then take the first step.
2: Yeah. Thank you very much for your insights, Nupur. Very, very eye-opening indeed. Great information as well. Thank you.
0: Thank you so much.
2: Thank you. Nupur Joshi is CEO, REIT Association of Singapore. That's it for Open House today. If you've missed an episode or want to listen to this one again, you can head to the Me Listen app. That's where Open House podcasts are available. I'm Susan Ng, together with Felicia Tan from 99.co. Thank you for joining us today.
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2: Singapore wants a reset on marriage and parenthood, but what really needs to change? From costs to culture, we unpack the pressures shaping family life today. This conversation coming up after the news.
8: Good morning, I'm Felicia Na. US President Donald Trump has cautioned Taiwan against formally declaring independence from China after wrapping up his two-day summit with Chinese leader Xi Jinping. CNA's Grace Shin tells us more.
9: He sounded this caution to the island at the end of his trip to Beijing, where President Xi has issued a stark warning that any mishandling of the Taiwan issue could lead to conflict.
10: Taiwan, he doesn't want to see a movement for independence. He says, look, you know, we've had it for thousands of years, and then at a certain period of time it left, then we were going to get it back. They had the Korean War, a lot of things happened, and all this. But on Taiwan, he feels very strongly. I made no commitment either way. We'll see what happens.
9: Also said he had discussed U.S. arms sales to Taiwan with President Xi, and the Trump administration is currently delaying the final approval of an arms sales package, which is worth about $14 billion. President Trump said he would make a decision on that soon.
10: Discussed to Taiwan, you know, the whole thing with the arms sales was in great detail, actually, and I'll be making decisions. But, you know, I think the last thing we need right now is a war. That's 9,500 miles away. I think that's the last thing we need.
9: The island's foreign ministry raised its concerns, reminding the Trump administration that the U.S. security commitment to Taiwan isn't just set in American law, but it's also a joint deterrence against regional threats.
8: The issue of Taiwan was just one of several topics raised during the 2 days of whirlwind diplomacy. Nick Harper, who has been covering this story for CNA, filed this story on a historic summit that the two leaders say have helped stabilize ties between the world's two biggest economies.
11: U.S. President Donald Trump returns to Washington full of praise for China and his friend, the President Xi Jinping. In his own words, this was an incredible visit, during which they settled a lot of different problems. But this was a trip that was heavy on the warm and fuzzies and light on concrete details.
7: President Trump played the perfect guest, warm, friendly, hospitable, ready to engage and delight in all things Chinese. You could argue his hosts played on the fact that the US president loves the pageantry of these state visits. And there was plenty to catch his eye and his attention and perhaps distract him away from some of the thornier US-China problems. Even so, the White House is spinning all of this as a win for US-China relations and also for the American people. But the president walks away seemingly with little to show for his trip to Beijing. There are no big splashy headline deals, no major breakthroughs. He instead returns to Washington to once again face unresolved problems. The war in Iran, with still no deal in sight, rising inflation caused by the conflict in the Middle East, and an American public who, in poll after poll, as the months go by, are registering their growing dissatisfaction with President Trump's second time in office. And without clear wins that have a tangible effect on voters' ability to battle the rising cost of living, many here may see his trip to Beijing, with its lavish steak dinner, for example, as unnecessary frippery, a distraction for a president who needs to get to grips with domestic troubles and a faltering economy. That said, the fact that this summit happened and that the two men were able to shake hands and interact amicably is in itself a win. And there are still many points of contention and friction, but those for 2 days in Beijing were largely put to one side, allowing the leaders to stabilize their personal relationship, which at times has looked close to collapse. And that stabilization is a win, not just for the US and China, but for the wider world as well.
8: CNA correspondent Tan Siwei has more on how China is framing the outcomes of this summit.
12: China wants to frame the outcome of the Trump-Xi summit as calm and stable to support its economy and image. Now, state media has been emphasizing Mr. Xi's role in guiding this relationship throughout the talks. So overall, China definitely views this summit as successful because first, it established new guardrails, reduces the risk of sudden escalation. Now, secondly, it also established a new stable floor for U.S.-China relations. Now, China needs a safe external environment, especially since its domestic economy is slowing. There's weak domestic consumption as well as a struggling property sector. Now, China also wants to be seen as a stabilizing power in the region. It also wants to be respected and to show that diplomacy is working. And we saw that with that personal touch from Mr. Xi hosting Mr. Trump at the Great Hall of the People, the Temple of Heaven, as well as Zhongnanhai. But really, the real test happens after the Trump-Xi summit, because up till now, we have not heard from China any confirmation of substantive deals.
8: Michael Hart is the president of the American Chamber of Commerce in China, and he explains why the summit was viewed as a win for the U.S. and its business community.
13: From President Trump's point of view, I think there's been a little bit of leader envy in the sense of other global leaders have been going to Beijing earlier this year. So you've seen the leaders of Germany, France, Spain, a number of other countries who have gone, including Canada, who have been to Beijing, who have had discussions with President Xi. And so President Trump is pleased that he's gone. And frankly, he's had a more sort of grand visit, more pageantry, I think, than the other leaders have had. So President Trump can walk away with a win there. I would say, representing the American business community, one of the things we've been looking for is just a meeting from the U.S. president with President Xi that sets the tone. We wanted to be back on par. In the visits earlier this year by other leaders, there was a question for mid and senior Chinese officials how to treat American companies. And so from the American point of view, this actually gives us an equal playing field again. And so President Trump has done a favor to the American business community by reminding the Chinese that U.S. companies are important and it's okay to talk with them from both President Xi and President Trump. So this is a good visit from our point of view. You know, people were talking about the three B's going into this visit. So Boeing's, beans, and beef. And so we do understand that discussions have been had on all three. This is really important that, again, U.S. companies are able to trade. And those are sort of three key points. So I think the other thing I would note, with a number of business leaders who were visiting Beijing, this was actually good news because all of those companies who were there have important trade relations and deals with Beijing. And so, again, I think it underscored the fact that U.S. business and Chinese business can work together. If you think about in 2025, when both countries escalated the trade war, I hope and I believe that both sides realize that the U.S. and China, the world's two largest economies, should not be fighting with each other. Our economies are very intertwined. And so even though no major deals were announced yet, it is comforting to see that both leaders were there and had U.S. and Chinese business leaders with them, noting that trade between the two countries is important.
8: Singapore Airlines says its strong balance sheet will allow it to continue investing in its products and services while expanding its global network amid an increasingly volatile operating environment. The national carrier posted a 57.4% drop in net profit despite achieving a record annual revenue of $20.5 billion, driven by robust travel demand and higher passenger yields. CNA's Claudia Lim with this report featuring Singapore Airlines CEO Goh Choon Phong.
14: Singapore Airlines is aiming to enhance the traveling experience, and its strong cash position also allows it to continue expanding its global network. These are among the key factors the carrier says will keep it resilient and adaptable amid mounting challenges like rising fuel prices.
15: We have, at the start of this whole conflict, been very proactive in how we want to manage, such as availability of jet fuel in key airports that we operate to. We continue to monitor and continue to look at what contingency we may need to put in place.
14: The carrier adds that fuel supply remains stable for now. It has also locked in fuel prices in advance through hedging to guard against volatility. Still, the airline says it cannot fully offset the rise in jet fuel prices. Earlier this year, the airline also had to adjust airfares. SIA expects the full impact of higher fuel prices will be felt in the next financial year. Another factor weighing on profits is its stake in Air India. Net profit declined partly due to losses at the Indian carrier.
15: They also had three other issues in the last year that they have to contend with. The closure of Pakistan airspace, the unfortunate crash of AI-171, which led to safety pause, and of course, the depreciation of the Indian rupee.
14: Still, the SIA chief says the investment is a long-term play. While challenges remain, he points to India's growth potential as the world's third largest air transport market. SIA believes this investment will eventually take off.
8: Headlines anytime on CNA 938 and CNA.Asia. Let's turn to the roads and see what's happening there. We have an accident in the Woodsville Tunnel towards Sengkang. You want to stay clear of Lane 2. Another accident on the SLE towards the BKE after Yio Chu Kang Road. Weather for Singapore, thundery showers over many areas this morning. Temperatures should keep between 24 and 34 degrees Celsius.
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17: Welcome into today's edition of Family Ties. We're going to be talking about Singapore's birth rate, which we all know has reached a historic low. But behind the numbers lies a more personal story. It's a story of choices that people make. It's about pressure, maybe, that some people have, and also changing priorities of people who are either planning or not families. For many, though, the desire to marry and have children is still there. So here's the question, what's getting in the way? Through the course of my interviews, I've met people who at first say, well, you know what, we didn't want children at first. And then we decided, okay, let's have one, became two, and some happily have three. I also have colleagues who say they don't want children, but then happily enough, there are those younger ones who say, yeah, we actually do want children. So today we want to take a look at a national effort to examine how we think about marriage and about parenthood. And it's got to do with not one thing, but many things. We want to look at workplace culture, about financial realities. And that's really something, you know, that is top of mind for many people. And then, of course, there's shifting mindsets, there's social support, family support. And because this is not just about policy, It's about people, it's about relationships, and also the kind of Singapore that we want to build together. So to help us reset this whole family equation, I'm speaking today with Minister Indrani Raja. She is Minister in the Prime Minister's Office. Minister, thank you very much for making time.
18: Thank you so much for having us on your podcast.
17: And of course, Minister is Chair of the Marriage and Parenthood Reset Workgroup. My second guest is Ms. Gohan Yen, Senior Parliamentary Secretary with the Ministry of Culture, Community and Youth, and she is a member of this workgroup. Ms. Goh, thank you very much for making time.
19: Thank you. Happy to be here.
17: So let's start at the beginning, shall we? We want to talk about our TFR.
18: Yes.
17: We've got to start somewhere, so let's start there. It's hit a historic low. So long-term implications if we don't raise this and if trends don't shift, Minister?
20: Well, it's really an existential issue because if this trend continues, then the number of Singaporeans, especially locally born Singaporeans, will drop. That has very far-reaching consequences for us in the longer term. Especially as we now have an aging population, it would mean that the Singapore core gets smaller and smaller. It would have implications for growth, the economy. And if you wanted to sustain the growth levels, either where we are today or, you know, increase as you go forward, then you just need more people. And if you don't have enough of Singaporeans, then you know, the only other option is transient workers who come in or immigration. And whilst we do welcome others to come here and work, it's very important to us too that we must have a strong Singapore population.
17: But we must talk beyond the numbers, yeah, Minister.
20: Yes.
17: I mean, numbers are important. We've dropped to what, 0.87 now?
20: That's correct.
17: And that's a drop from 0.97?
20: Previous year.
17: The previous year, right. So beyond the numbers, what are we seeing that signals or not how people view marriage, for one, and how they view parenthood today?
20: That's a great question. Let me start by saying that this issue of falling TFR is a global issue.
17: Yeah.
20: And it's happening in all countries, except for one or two outliers.
17: Yeah.
20: And when you look at the stats, you will see that it's even more acute in cities. So that's the first thing. What is it that cities have in common, which are different from rest of the country, the rural parts, agricultural parts? Singapore is a city state, right? It's really competition, stress, essentially the pace of living, time. These are the things which you feel in cities much more so than if you were elsewhere. That's one thing. The second thing to notice is that this is a trend more for the younger ones, for millennials, I suppose, and Gen Z would be the cohorts that we're looking at. And that is a mindset issue. So it's very easy to talk about it as if it was one homogeneous group, but actually it's not. You have those who are single and either looking or not, as the case may be, with varying degrees of success. You have those who are married but have decided for some reason that they don't want to have children. And it's important to look into the reasons why: career, time, opportunity costs, lots of other things to do on their list before they have children. Then you have those who are married, desperately want children, but are experiencing fertility issues. Usually a high correlation with age, but sometimes for other reasons. And then you have those who are already married, do have children, but hesitating whether to have the second or the third. Very often that has to do with financial reasons, but also time. Time is a huge factor. And in cities where we're working sometimes almost round the clock, there isn't time to complete everything in the workplace and yet go and pick up your kid after school or to spend quality time at home. So there's a range of factors, and these are the things that the workgroup's looking at.
17: And these are things that policies cannot change. Personally, that's what I feel. Because you're talking about mindset, about behaviour, about time.
20: Policies can do some part of it, but you're absolutely right. When it comes to workplace norms, workplace culture, values and priorities, that really has to do with the realm of the personal, which is why in this work group we've been saying that government can do part of it, the policy part, but actually we need a whole of nation effort, and everybody has something to contribute.
17: Hmm. I do want to hear from SPS because you're working with younger people, aren't
19: yes.
17: you?
19: Right? Yes, I am.
17: What have you heard on the ground?
19: So for our young people, as Minister said, they have many priorities, right? And they have many aspirations in life. From the interactions that I've had with them, many of them still feel that they do want children. But the question is a bit more nuanced. They wonder, like, will I be a good parent? Will I have time?
17: Yeah.
19: And will I lose part of myself if I go down that route? Because they have also seen their parents making sacrifices and they're wondering, would I lose part of myself? Would I sacrifice relationship with my spouse? So as you rightly pointed out, many of these are mindset questions. Will I be a good parent? I don't think the government can ever answer that question. But I do think then it requires, again, we talked about whole of society norming. As a parent myself, I know it can be full of judgment. Judgment for yourself, judgment for other people. And so if the society could move towards something that is more supportive and be kinder on each other and ourselves, so that the pressure of being that great A parent is not as hard and that we run our own race, we raise the kids that we want to raise, and that hopefully goes some way in relieving the pressure that people place on themselves, especially our young people who really want the best for their own children, if they have any.
17: You know, the biggest divide or the biggest difference I see is that when my parents were raising me, we didn't have anything like social media. You just compare it to the neighbor on your left and maybe neighbor on your right and then your cousins and things like that. But now younger people have to contend with social media, and you must admit that's a real thing. I mean, haven't you, at least I have, gone to Instagram and I go, wow, why her cake looks so beautiful? And I can't even get halfway there, right? So there's a lot of stress there. So what I'm hearing really is that we still aspire to have families. We want relationships. We want to build something of our own. So where's the disconnect then between the aspirations of the young people? Because our young producers, as I said earlier, they do want children. But when they're going to do that, I don't know. So what's this whole disconnect between my aspirations and the actual outcome that we're all seeing today?
20: Let me give you my take, and Hanyan, please jump in, because you know you've been interacting with young people quite a lot. I think a few things. One is, as Hanyan says, we're a society which, not wrong, but we are very geared towards excellence and high performance. And so for those going to be parents, they actually set a very high standard for themselves. They compare, am I doing as well a parent as somebody else? So that's one part. But if we go a little bit further upstream, because I've had a few focus group discussions with young people, I definitely found, I mean, one of the reasons why they joined the focus group discussion was because they actually wanted to be able to connect. They wanted to make connections. But they find that when they leave school, it's much harder. In school, you've got your little group of friends. And in school, I mean, okay, university is a bit different. But if you're in secondary school, you know, you're not really looking at marriage and parenthood at that point. But once you enter the working world, you have less time. You have to make new adjustments. And also, interestingly, the millennials and Gen Z don't seem to go out as much as maybe the boomers or Gen Y did. They're definitely not a disco generation, which was how people met in the past, right? They're much more likely to do coffee, I think, or to have sports activities or stuff like that. So there is a bit of a generational shift in this. But what seems to be the common thread, though, is there is a desire to connect. But feedback was not as many opportunities. Mm. And the online space could be part of it also, because a lot of time is spent scrolling or online as opposed to actually meeting in the physical world.
17: Yeah, because you meet online, right? You have people who say, I got 5,000 friends. I'm like, no, you don't.
19: Yes. Yeah, I was going to say that it also does bear out in the surveys.
17: Okay.
19: Because through the surveys, you do see generation to generation, the number of close friends that people have at the younger levels, they are decreasing. And so at a both from an individual standpoint, a community and a nation standpoint, this is not a good direction to go, right? Because after all, we're all social animals. We yearn connection. We want to have a sense of belonging. And one of the reasons why young people these days feel that it's difficult to make these connections, number one is that, well, of course, online space has replaced quite a bit of human interaction. In the past, you had to go out to buy something These days, it gets delivered to you. You have many experiences that you can get out of the comfort of your own home. And second is also that when I was speaking to some of the university students about marriage, parenthood, what did they, is this still an aspiration?
2: Right.
19: They say, yes, but I'm too busy trying to get internships. Or I'm too busy studying. So there's a lot of other aspects of how society is and their expectations on themselves that then push out the time that you need to go out there to make connections. And that is something that, well, us as a society, we're also trying to shift away from embracing different ways of finding your own pathways and own careers so that we also reduce the pressure of needing to excel in a very traditional sense. So this is to say that there's no silver bullet because there are many reasons why young people feel that they can't find as many connections as they want. And as part of the SG Youth Plan that my ministry is working on, which we'll be launching later this year, we'll be going out there to create more spaces so that they can interact in person and make those connections.
20: So one thing, one just simple idea out there, because we said this should be a whole nation effort, is just to encourage organizations and people to create more opportunities and platforms for young people to mix. And I say this, that means do it without pressure because you don't want young people to be going for an event thinking, oh no, this one is a dating event or I must date somebody or end up in a date, right? What you just really want is create space for them and opportunity for them to meet other young people. Let them connect as they wish, you know, but create the opportunity.
1: Yeah. My parents' time, you know, you had, was it matchmaking?
20: There is that,
1: right?
20: Yes.
1: There was that. I think we went through a season where we kind of sort of had that, didn't we have the SDU? And
20: We had that, but I don't think people really want a sort of centralized control and command way of doing this. They much prefer to meet their own friends, make their own decisions.
1: Right.
20: So creating opportunities, I think, is doable. And that doesn't necessarily have to be done by government. It can be done by employers, workspaces, everyone.
1: Yeah, absolutely. What I think is that in this well-connected world we live in, we're so disconnected. We are connected, but we're connected on social media and things like that. And yet we feel a sense of either isolation or there's no need now to step out of my home to connect with someone. So then when that doesn't happen, how do you meet someone? So at the end of the day, Minister and SPS, we're really not talking about a one-size-fits-all sort of solution.
20: That's correct.
1: It needs to be whole of society. But, you know, you talked about a few of these things already. So this is an approach that we need to have a think about. The other thing is, aside from now meeting someone, you find someone, you meet the someone, you have a relationship, you get married and all that. And then we all think in the past, the next step was children. But it is not so today because young people, they want to get on with their lives first. There's career to think about. There's, as you say, the young ones are chasing internships. I know interns who have gone for 3 internships already and still they say, well, maybe there's time for one more. So how can we shift the perception of parents or parenthood away from things like that, away from all this stress? And then there's cost, of course.
19: I think one of the things that would be helpful is for us as a society to have honest conversations about what parenthood means. Oftentimes, and because of social media and the way that content is being presented, it's either you highlight, oh gosh, it's so tiring, so on and so forth, because it trends. And then, or sometimes you, like you said, oh, I'm the perfect parent. Look, I have everything. And the reality is that it's neither. It's neither the worst thing, it's neither the best thing. But what is it? And having that safe space for parents to go out there to talk about their true experiences, I think then creates a more realistic view of what parenthood is about. It's about joy that you cannot describe. But with all good and important relationships in life, there needs to be effort that goes into it and time and investment. So I do think having that more nuanced view, a more holistic view, would then help young people understand that, oh, this is what parenthood is about. It's not the pressure of being that 100% I can do everything, but behind all that, this is what it takes. And that's where the community comes in, and that's where the government is trying to help to support and give that assurance around what parenthood really means.
1: We're going to continue on this when we come back from the break and talk about the real pressures of work. Now, caregiving, in my conversations in the past with couples, with young families, caregiving comes up quite a lot. Some are lucky enough to be able to buy homes near their parents. Others are not so lucky. They have to rely on external help. But many young people, I notice, don't want that anymore. Okay. I mean, there are other forms of caregiving support, but what does it really look like on the ground? Stay with us on Family Ties as I continue my conversation after the news with Indrani Raja, Minister in the Prime Minister's Office, and also Gohan Yen, Senior Parliamentary Secretary, Ministry of Culture, Community and Youth.
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8: Good morning, I'm Felicia Na. First-time drug abusers who surrender themselves will not be sent to detention in the Drug Rehabilitation Centre starting today. Instead, they'll be placed on community supervision with compulsory case management. The move is aimed at encouraging more to seek help early. This was announced at the third edition of Drug Victims Remembrance Day. It's to highlight those who suffer as a result of drug abuse, including loved ones and friends. Nikhil Khattar with this report featuring Law Minister Edwin Tong.
23: Remembrance, hope, and a stark reminder that drug abuse does not only harm the abuser. During Timothy's addiction, he pushed loved ones away, straining relationships with his parents. His wife nearly lost her will to live. She battled cancer at the same time.
24: I have to manage my own work, his relapse, as well as my own grief and loss over my health. So I felt like there's so many things that are surrounding me and I couldn't hold it anymore. So that's why I gave him the ultimatum that either if you don't stop your drug use, then I will stop my treatment and just let my life go.
25: I can remember that day really well because she was actually pleading with me. And she said that if I don't stop, right, then she would rather stop her chemo and she would rather not live anymore. And I think that made me realise that my drug use actually affected her so much.
23: Timothy's addiction started when he was 15. Recent stats reveal that the number of new abusers below 20 years old has increased by 22% from 2024 to 2025. To encourage more first-time abusers to come forward and seek help, those who surrender will be placed on community supervision instead of institutional rehab.
26: The conditions of the current surrender regime will continue to apply, and drug abusers who want to wean off their drug addiction and live a drug-free life will be supported with regular counseling sessions in the community, which will involve psychology-based methods such as goal setting and family engagement, accompanied by regular hair or urine testing by CNB. This, we hope, will encourage more abusers to come forward, step forward, and see that Singapore is for them. Singapore will help them to rehabilitate.
23: Mr. Tong also revealed that there were 68 drug-related deaths in Singapore last year, up from the 59 in 2024. This year's Drug Victims Remembrance Day campaign focuses on how drugs may harm more people than many realise. The public can visit the interactive exhibition till Sunday, following the life of a fictional teenager and the impact on his loved ones before and after drug abuse.
8: Singapore Airlines says rising jet fuel prices linked to the Middle East conflict are a key headwind in the coming years. The carrier stresses that fuel supply remains stable for now. SIA posted a record revenue of $20.5 billion in the last financial year due to strong demand on air travel and higher ticket prices. However, net profit

0: fell. This was largely due to the absence of a one-off gain from the Air India-Vistara merger. There were also losses from the Indian airline. SIA Group holds a 25.1% stake in Air India. Here's SIA CEO Go Choon Phong.
1: We have, at the start of this whole conflict, been very proactive in how we want to manage. So while you see many airlines around the world have been cutting capacity, we have approached it rather differently, such as availability of jet fuel in key airports that we operate to. We continue to monitor and continue to look at what contingency we may need to put in place.
0: Amid ongoing geopolitical uncertainty, SIA says it's managing cost volatility through fuel hedging. Fuel prices are locked in advance to guard against spikes. It's also expanding its network through partnerships and its low-cost arm Scoot, while maintaining a strong balance sheet. The airline says these give the financial strength to absorb shocks and continue investing for growth. It adds that the full impact of higher fuel prices is expected to be felt in the next financial year. The Education Ministry is raising fare support for regular school bus operators to 20% in May and June, up from 13% announced last month. MOE says this is to help operators cope with higher fuel prices due to the Middle East conflict and keep school bus services running without disruption. The support applies to operators serving primary schools and special education schools. MOE adds that if fuel prices remain high from July, operators may impose a fuel surcharge and raise their fares. The surcharge will be capped and time-limited, with adjustments based on fuel price changes. Operators will be informed of the cap in June, giving parents time to plan transport arrangements from July. Students on the MOE financial assistance scheme will not pay higher fares, while eligible special education students will continue receiving help. Headlines anytime on CNA 938 and CNA.asia. An accident on the Woodsville, or rather in the Woodsville Tunnel towards Sengkang, avoid lane 2. Another accident on the SLE towards the BKE after Yio Chu Kang Road. Drive safe.
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3: Welcome back to Family Ties. Thank you very much for joining me today. So we're talking about marriage today, about parenthood, and also the pressures that are in between. Why are more people holding back on the issue of marriage and parenthood? And what will it take really to turn the tide? So today we're going to explore, and we have been doing that in the first half of our conversation, Singapore's push for a marriage and parenthood reset. We talked about many things earlier, and times are different from when I was a child or when my parents had me. And we have now social media to contend with. It is not an easy workplace culture to navigate, I think. But can we do this as a community to support one another? And it doesn't have to be my relatives supporting me. I'm wondering whether or not we can have the family that we choose outside of our home, an extended family, someone even in the community who can maybe lend a helping hand. These are just random thoughts that I have. Joining me for this conversation, Indrani Raja, Minister in the Prime Minister's Office, and she is Chair of the Marriage and Parenthood Reset Workgroup, and also Gohan Yen, Senior Parliamentary Secretary, Ministry of Culture, Community and Youth. And Ms. Goh is a member of this work group. So pressure, I want to start there, because okay, that's where we end it. And pressure, not from family to have children. I think it's very hard for parents to egg their kids on to have children. Yeah, of course, some maybe more traditional families will do that. But there's also the other real pressure that you will hear from younger couples, younger parents even, those with children, maybe not wanting to have more. And these are pressures at work. These are real in some industries. Then there's cost of having the child, bringing up the child. Some even plan for university on the day of the birth. And then caregiving. Now, caregiving is a real issue. Not everyone I know wants to have an external party, perhaps live with them full time to care for baby. Not all have the privilege and opportunity to have their own parents or parents-in-law or even relatives living close by to provide that support. So let's start there. And you would have heard this, Minister and SPS. Couples cite all of these things. All of these things are urgent.
4: Indeed. So you've raised three categories, which I think are very important. Time, caregiving, and costs. Of these three, costs is, in a way, the easier one to deal with. And as you know, in the last 5-6 years, government has been doing a lot more in terms of supporting for the cost of child raising and families. So that is something that the work group is looking at to see how we can provide more financial support as appropriate. So that's one big area the work group's looking at. But the one I want to focus on is time. And you know, I trace it back to email. because you know, I think Sun and I are like the two who actually remember the days when 9 to 5 meant 9 to 5. And that means that at 5, you stop and you go back home. And there is that whole buffer from 5 onwards to...
3: Because no one can reach you.
4: Yeah, that's right. Okay. I mean, on the phone now, but in those days, you didn't even have mobile phones, right?
3: Yeah, okay.
4: That changed with the advent of, firstly, mobile phones, but emails. And with emails, you could reach anybody anytime, and work started to be done way beyond the 9 to 5. Then we got into the 2000s, where you had convergence. Your email, your phone, camera, everything got into one device.
3: Yes.
4: And basically, you carried your office around with you. And with that came another concept, which was 24/7. Mm. Before the 2000s, nobody was really thinking in terms of 24/7. But in the 2000s, 24/7 became the norm. And we've never really gotten off it. But what has happened is you are seeing pushback in different ways. The lying flat movement, the wanting to, the quitting mm-hmm. movement and all that. All of those, in my view, are reactions to the lack of time. And so I think, and this is where the reset needs to take place. Firstly, employers, workplaces, they do have business objectives. They have bottom line. They need to meet turnover, revenue, profits. That, totally get that. And that must be correct. At the same time, though, if employees are constantly under stress, burnt out, unable to form families, something will have to give eventually. Either they leave, they quit, or your productivity drops, or you don't get very motivated workers. So the way I approach it is to ask, how can we try to make sure that the goals of both are met? And it seems to me that this requires a conversation between employers and their employees. And I say that because not every sector is the same. What you might need to do in the nursing sector is different from what you need to do in advanced manufacturing and different from professional services. But the key thing is, can employers look at how their work is structured and designed and take into account the fact that your employee has different milestones in their life journey? And can your organization take that into account? Currently, what we do have is workplace norms which were formed and set in place in the 2000s and the 2010s. But we have changed in many different ways, especially after COVID and this whole idea of flexibility and so on. So the question is, can workplaces change so as to take into account that, if we take into account the fact that guys have to go and do reservists and you work around that, we should also be able to take into account the fact that sometimes when women have children, they will need time off. And here I also say the fathers need time off. And how do you create the pathway back for them? Some may be able to come back immediately after maternity, but some may want to take time out longer. Some may even want to take 1 to 2 years. But do you just say, I'm prepared to lose somebody simply because they had a child? Or do you say, this person actually can bring great value. How can I create a way for this person to have that time out and yet come back? And then I do an on-ramp and then carry on from there. And I think for the trajectory of work, it has always been that you must come in and then work until you retire, and that really leaves very little time for family. But if we can take into account the fact that

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1: Months, beyond my 4 months. And you've heard stories of people coming back and then they find that maybe they don't have their job anymore, or maybe their job has been redesigned or someone's taken over. I personally feel I don't think this can happen in every single industry, right? The employee must feel safe.
2: Yes, you're absolutely right. I think we have to start firstly with engagement and education. That's number one. We do have policies that we have started, but still in the progress of being worked out. So shared parental leave started last year, 6 weeks. The full 10 weeks kicks in this year. But we haven't yet seen the full impact and the results and how it's being implemented. We need to keep an eye on that, because if it works well, then this is something we can build on. But we're also very mindful about the employer's need for people. So that's why we're taking a calibrated approach. Then the second thing is flexible work arrangements. At the moment, it's in the form of tripartite guidelines. And we do find that implementation is very patchy. There's some people who do it really well and some companies or some sectors who don't do it so well. So I think more work needs to be done there, because you can have flexible work arrangements in place. But if every time you ask for it, then your line supervisor frowns at you and just gives off these vibes, you know, like if you take, sure, you can take it and I'll grant it. But, you know, there will be ramifications. So you're right about the norming. And so education, policy levers, and I think peer acceptance. So companies who do it well, sharing their results and outcomes, after a while, it will gain momentum if it's done well and there's sort of a practical way to do it. So I think that these are some of the steps towards shifting mindsets.
1: Yeah. Teammates are also very important, right? I mean, you're a mom, SPS, and I'm a mom too. And I took time off. I actually stopped working full-time, worked freelance, worked part-time, came back full-time. So there are many ways we can do this. Maybe in our industry that was possible, but I can tell you this, every time someone in my team or beyond, and they say they're going on maternity, wow, I'm so happy, you know, because very rarely do we hear people going on even extended maternity leave, which is the norm nowadays. How do you see this playing out? Because you also had to balance, right?
3: Yes.
1: Actually, so, I don't like to use the word balance.
3: Me,
1: you know?
3: I was just going to say that.
1: Integrate, I feel, is the right word. Because life is work, work is life, isn't it?
3: And actually, I've been thinking a lot about balance, because when I first, of course, when first starting to have kids and everything, you think about balance, right? How I balance this and that and work versus family. And now the word I use is flow. That I'm flowing between states. That just because I'm very present in one area doesn't negate my identity in the other.
1: I like that.
3: And so if I stay late one day and I can't put my kids to sleep, or if I miss a meeting to go through one of their programs, does it make me less of a good parent? Does it make me less of a good MP or SPS? I don't think so. So I do think that a lot of it has to do with how we craft our own identity as well. That if we measure it based on certain expectations that externally people put on you, then certainly it will always be a losing game. Because there can always be that many more performances or many bedtimes that I have to go to and put my kids to sleep. So I do tend to like to think of it as flow, so that we don't always feel guilty. The mom guilt is real.
1: Yeah.
3: Right? And I know a lot of people feel that.
1: Yeah.
3: I'm just doing my best. And this is what I can do. And that has, then you have peer support coming in as well. Because as a, especially for first-time moms, it can get very lonely. You start questioning yourself. For example, for my first child, I couldn't bond with her very fast at the start. And I was wondering, is there something wrong with me? And it always helped that you have friends that came before you to say that, it's okay.
1: Yeah.
3: You're fine.
1: Yeah.
3: And so that's what the society and what the peers are there for. And what I like to say also for workplaces, I hope that there can be open conversations to begin with between the employer and the employee. Because like what Minister said, what you said, it's not one size fits all. Some people may not require that long away from home because they have a good support system. Some may require longer. And so going with the assumption that everybody requires 6 months or X number

0: or months may not be also the best way to approach it.
1: Okay.
0: Yeah.
1: So we can have those policies, but companies do need to customize it for themselves.
0: Exactly.
1: What suits them best at that particular period in time, because different years bring about different challenges. Companies are going through vast challenges today, which may or may not be around 5 or 10 years later, right?
2: You're right. And I do have one ask, which is that I would like to ask everybody who's a HR manager or in charge of recruitment for their organization to think about this topic deeply, because this may not be top of mind at the moment, and people are worried about supply lines, the revenues and so on, which is fine. But this is the function of the HR manager and the recruitment director to think, how can we make our workplaces a place where it's attractive to people, what matters to people, and families do matter. Mm. And if they can start that conversation and ask how for our sector, our company, given our goals, our objectives, our people, what can we change? How can we help to make our company or our business more family friendly so that Singapore families can feel more supported and we can therefore, you know, have strong families.
1: Mm. So it's a good time now to talk about the Marriage and Parenthood Reset Work Group. So let's spend a few minutes doing that, because it's been set up to develop a whole of society approach to better support Singaporeans in their journeys, in their M&P journeys. So just talk to us a little bit about this, Minister.
2: Okay. I actually already started on that with what I said earlier.
1: Yeah.
2: I think everybody can do something to help out, because this is a national effort. Mm. Something as simple as, if you're a business or a company, right, do you have lactation rooms? Because we've had so many horror stories of women who have had to go into storerooms, dusty places, unhygienic places, just in order to be able to do lactation. That's very simple. And some more, MND has got a fund to enable employers to tap on it in order to do the requisite renovations, or you can have lactation pods. This may seem like, such a small thing, but signaling is huge. So that's one thing. The other would be, are you able to have your workplace let your employees go home in time for dinner with their families? Can you structure it such that after 6 or whatever, they can go home first, and many of them will actually come back and get online, right? They'll clear their work at home once they've had dinner, put the kids to bed.
1: Yes.
2: Can we give employees enough time on the weekends? And when they're on leave, are we bombarding them with emails and texts and asking them to look at drafts? So that goes back to HR design also. But it's also for the employees to work out if you need to take time off. Have you got prior arrangements in place with your colleagues to provide the cover? All of this needs thinking, right? But everybody can do something.
1: Yeah. It's a mindset change, though.
2: Yes.
1: On the part of also the employee.
2: That's right.
1: Yeah, because I'm guilty of this. I go on leave, I still do my work. But then the nature of my work does dictate that I do some of that.
2: Yes.
1: But more and more, I'm beginning when someone messages me or emails me at 9 or 10 at night, because everything's on my phone now. Yeah. I access everything, right? I say to myself, okay, you know what? Maybe I'll reply this tomorrow.
2: Mm-hmm.
1: Only sometimes, because I feel the need to close something.
2: So
1: that's
2: bosses,
1: in my mind.
2: The bosses should be able to signal what the expectation is. We've had calls, for example, to say legislate no emails after 6, but that's not practical. It doesn't work like that.
1: Mm.
2: But what you need is some healthy practices. It's common sense, right? Is this urgent? Does it need to be dealt with tonight? And if it doesn't, answer tomorrow.
1: Correct.
2: Or hence, if you're the boss, do I need to send it out tonight?
1: Correct.
2: Maybe I just send it out tomorrow.
1: Yeah, or time it, because now you can time your emails to go out. Again, this goes back to whether or not the employee feels safe.
2: Yes.
1: And goes, okay, you know what? Let's ignore this for now. And we'll reply it at 9 tomorrow morning, because that's when I start work. Not everyone may want to do that. Sometimes our work doesn't allow for us to do that. And I think we have to acknowledge that part as well. But then you have to work out a system that works for you, I think.
2: I was reading an interesting article about an industrial park in Taiwan where they have higher than your average birth rates. And one of the reasons is because the employers in that industrial park are very supportive. And then when the employees give birth, they give packages, hampers. Basically, everybody cheers you on when you have a child, as opposed to making you feel like, okay, you're having to take time out and now everybody else has to
1: carry your load.
2: Yeah. So signaling is important.
1: Yeah. I know we want to create these opportunities, meaningful ones, for people to get together and all of that. And young people today are really navigating work and digital spaces. So if we had to look ahead, and we must look ahead. It's not something that will be solved, Minister, today, tomorrow, next year. It could take 5-10 years down the road because things need to change and it needs to be progressive. So here's the thing, you see, what would success look like when the initial report comes up, the preliminary report comes out? And I'm not just looking at numbers. I'm looking at how families, and when you talk to them, how they feel supported. So let's wrap our conversation there.
0: Well, SBS. I do hope, at least in the near term, that those that are on the fence, because many are on the fence, feel that they see a path where the society in Singapore truly embraces their choices. And that if they choose, and we talked about work, right? And if they choose to prioritize their family over work for that particular instance, that moment in time, and not decide to reply a message, they are okay saying that I'm prioritizing my family and not feel ashamed about it. I think many of us have that guilt that when we say we are prioritizing family time over work. And so I hope that we can have a kinder and more supportive society.
1: Yeah. Again, that's a mindset shift.
0: Yes.
1: Yeah. You know, because when I have children, for example, SPS, I think about caregiving. See, I keep on talking about caregiving because that seems to come up quite a lot in conversations that I have with people. Then people tell me, oh, I'm not lucky like you to have my mom, you know, so willing to help me out. Yeah, and the work group will have to look into this, I'm sure.
0: Yes. And to your point about the chosen family.
1: Yes.
0: That is a very interesting point that I think, apart from formal expansion of, say, childcare or infant care support systems, could we tap on our chosen family more? Mm. And that's what everyone talks about it. Called the kampong spirit.
1: Yeah,
0: can we bring it back in some form?
1: That's right. You could have a best friend, right? And that person could be someone you turn to if you didn't have a family member to turn to. Minister.
2: MSF is looking into that. They've been having a pilot for infant care in the community. So it'll be interesting to see what the outcome of that pilot has been. And that's something that the work group will be following up on as well.
1: Okay, so last word to you as we wrap this. What would success really look like? I know it's early days. Mm-hmm. The work group's just begun to meet, but you do have an initial report that is due out, what's it, next year?
2: Report aiming to put it out next year, but with interim recommendations along the way.
1: Okay, so what would success look like to you at this point? If you had a wish list, what's on it?
2: The key measure of success would be if next year's TFR is better. Okay, so that's a measurable. But leading up to that, I think for workplaces to be more progressive and for it to become a norm to allow women especially, but also the dads, time off for their children, for flexible work arrangements to be much better implemented, for progressive employers to share how they have managed to do it, and for everybody who is involved in HR recruitment to think about how they can make that change and do something positive. If every company, every employer does it, I think it will have a cumulative effect.
1: Yeah. And we've just kind of hit only the tip of the iceberg in our conversation here today.
2: Absolutely.
1: Conversations need to be ongoing. It's not when the report's out, okay, we're done. But we do need to continue talking as the country evolves, as families evolve, people change, and we all have different aspirations. All of us have aspirations for ourselves, for our children, and those who have, then for our grandchildren. And hopefully we don't stop these conversations. And I must thank you both very much for coming by and speaking with me today on this whole issue. It's, again, as I said, the beginning of hopefully many conversations to come. Thank you.
2: We hope so.
0: Thank you.
1: Thank you. Talking to us about marriage, parenthood, and also the pressures in between. If you have comments you want to make, you can WhatsApp me, okay? 963-11938. We'd love to hear from you about today's conversation that I've had with Indrani Raja, Minister in the Prime Minister's Office, Chair of the Marriage and Parenthood Reset Workgroup, as well as Goh Han Yen, Senior Parliamentary Secretary, Minister of Culture, Community and Youth. I'm Susan Ng. This has been Family Ties.
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8: Thanks so much, as always, for joining us as we bring you the highlights from the inspiring conversations our guests shared with us recently. An icon in Singapore's entertainment industry reflects on how he's evolved over 40 years in front of and behind the camera. A couple who gave up well-paying jobs to teach adults how to code and maximize AI. A lady who used to run billion-dollar global brands and now helps top C-suite leaders be more effective in their roles. They're among our guests who shared with us their journeys and their letters to themselves. And we hear from them once again in just a little while. But first, here's the news.
9: Good afternoon, I'm Felicia Na. U.S. President Donald Trump has returned to Washington following a whirlwind two-day state visit to Beijing. President Trump called the trip a great success and an historic moment. CNA's Grace Shin tells us more.
10: Both leaders had said that the summit helped stabilize ties between the world's two biggest economies. Mr. Trump also praised his relationship with Chinese President Xi Jinping, with the U.S. leader saying he expects Mr. Xi to make a similar visit to Washington later this year. While the U.S. president pointed to trade gains in soybean purchases and a Chinese commitment to buying 200 Boeing planes, one issue that was of particular interest was Taiwan. In a Fox News interview, Mr. Trump said that U.S. policy over the island has not changed, but cautioned its leaders against formally declaring independence from China.
11: Nothing's changed. I will say this. I'm not looking to have somebody go independent and, you know, we're supposed to travel 9,500 miles to fight a war. I'm not looking for that.
10: While on the flight back earlier, President Trump also said he had discussed his country's arms sales to Taiwan with President Xi. The Trump administration is currently delaying the final approval of an arms sales package to the island worth about $14 billion. President Trump said he would make a decision on that soon.
12: Just the Taiwan, you know, the whole thing with the arms sales was in great detail, actually. And I'll be making decisions. But, you know, I think the last thing we need right now is a war that's 9,500 miles away. I think that's the last thing we need.
10: To that, the island's foreign ministry says arms sales are a cornerstone of regional peace and stability and are set in American law.
9: The issue of Taiwan was just one of several topics raised during the 2 days of whirlwind diplomacy. Nick Harper, who has been covering this story for CNA, filed this story on a historic summit that the two leaders say have helped stabilize ties between the world's two biggest economies.
13: U.S. President Donald Trump returns to Washington full of praise for China and his friend, the President Xi Jinping. In his own words, this was an incredible visit, during which they settled a lot of different problems. But this was a trip that was heavy on the warm and fuzzies and light on concrete details. President Trump played the perfect guest, warm, friendly, hospitable, ready to engage and delight in all things Chinese. You could argue his hosts played on the fact that the US president loves the pageantry of these state visits. There was plenty to catch his eye and his attention, and perhaps distract him away from some of the thornier US-China problems. Even so, the White House is spinning all of this as a win for US-China relations and also for the American people. But the president walks away seemingly with little to show for his trip to Beijing. There are no big splashy headline deals, no major breakthroughs. He instead returns to Washington to once again face unresolved problems. The war in Iran, with still no deal in sight, rising inflation caused by the conflict in the Middle East, and an American public who, in poll after poll, as the months go by, are registering their growing dissatisfaction with President Trump's second time in office. And without clear wins that have a tangible effect on voters' ability to battle the rising cost of living, many here may see his trip to Beijing, with its lavish state dinner, for example, as unnecessary frippery, a distraction for a president who needs to get to grips with domestic troubles and a faltering economy. That said, the fact that this summit happened and that the two men were able to shake hands and interact amicably is in itself a win. And there are still many points of contention and friction, but those for 2 days in Beijing were largely put to one side, allowing the leaders to stabilize their personal relationship, which at times has looked close to collapse. And that stabilization is a win, not just for the US and China, but for the wider world as well.
9: CNA correspondent Tan Sihui has more on how China is framing the outcomes of this summit.
14: China wants to frame the outcome of the Trump-Xi summit as calm and stable to support its economy and image. Now, state media has been emphasizing Mr. Xi's role in guiding this relationship throughout the talks. So overall, China definitely views this summit as successful because first, it established new guardrails, reduces the risk of sudden escalation. Now, secondly, it also established a new stable floor for U.S.-China relations. Now, China needs a safe external environment, especially since its domestic economy is slowing. There's weak domestic consumption as well as a struggling property sector. Now, China also wants to be seen as a stabilizing power in the region. It also wants to be respected and to show that diplomacy is working. And we saw that with that personal touch from Mr. Xi hosting Mr. Trump at the Great Hall of the People, the Temple of Heaven, as well as Zhongnanhai. But really, the real test happens after the Trump-Xi summit, because up till now, we have not heard from China any confirmation of substantive deals.
9: Michael Hart is the president of the American Chamber of Commerce in China, and he explains why the summit was viewed as a win for the U.S. and its business community.
15: From President Trump's point of view, I think there's been a little bit of leader envy in the sense of other global leaders have been going to Beijing earlier this year. So you've seen the leaders of Germany, France, Spain, a number of other countries who have gone, including Canada, who have been to Beijing, who have had discussions with President Xi. And so President Trump is pleased that he's gone. And frankly, he's had a more sort of grand visit, more pageantry, I think, than the other leaders have had. So President Trump can walk away with a win there. I would say, representing the American business community, one of the things we've been looking for is just a meeting from the U.S. president with President Xi that sets the tone. We wanted to be back on par. In the visits earlier this year by other leaders, there was a question for mid and senior Chinese officials how to treat American companies. And so from the American point of view, this actually gives us an equal playing field again. And so President Trump has done a favor to the American business community by reminding the Chinese that U.S. companies are important, and it's okay to talk with them from both President Xi and President Trump. So this is a good visit from our point of view. You know, people were talking about the three B's going into this visit. So Boeing's, beans, and beef. And so we do understand that discussions have been had on all three. This is really important that, again, U.S. companies are able to trade. And those are sort of three key points. So I think the other thing I would note, with a number of business leaders who were visiting Beijing, this was actually good news because all of those companies who were there have important trade relations and deals with Beijing. And so, again, I think it underscored the fact that U.S. business and Chinese business can work together. If you think about in 2025, when both countries escalated the trade war, I hope and I believe that both sides realize that the U.S. and China, the world's two largest economies, should not be fighting with each other. Our economies are very intertwined. And so even though no major deals were announced yet, it is comforting to see that both leaders were there and had U.S. and Chinese business leaders with them, noting that trade between the two countries is important.
9: Meanwhile, President Trump says he's running out of patience, warning Iran to make a deal. He adds that he did not ask Chinese President Xi Jinping to pressure Tehran into reopening the Strait of Hormuz. Mr. Trump said the U.S. will not tolerate Iran possessing nuclear weapons, adding that China also wants the key shipping route reopened. His remarks come as tensions remain high, despite ongoing diplomatic contact between Washington and Tehran. Lebanon and Israel have agreed to a 45-day extension of the ceasefire. The United States announced the extension following 2 days of talks in Washington. The development comes even as Israel carried out new strikes in Lebanon, which it says are not covered by the truce. Israel has been carrying out attacks in Lebanon, including a ground offensive in the south, in response to fire from Hezbollah, the Iran-backed Shia movement that's not part of the ceasefire diplomacy. The U.S. State Department says the extension is intended to allow further negotiations next month aimed at reaching a permanent political agreement. Singapore's MRT network reliability recorded its best performance in nearly 1.5 years in April. Data from the Land Transport Authority shows the mean kilometres between failures, or MKBF, increased from 1.74 million train kilometres in March to 2.22 million in April. The improvement was driven mainly by the Downtown Line, where the MKBF figure doubled to 4.2 million train kilometres. Performance across the other MRT lines was mixed last month. There were also no train delays exceeding 30 minutes in April, with the last such incident recorded in November 2025. From the 2nd of November, foreign registered vehicles with outstanding fines in Singapore will not be able to apply for or renew their vehicle entry permits. The Land Transport Authority says owners of such vehicles should pay their fines before they renew their permits and enter Singapore. The fines cover traffic, parking and vehicular emissions offences. LTA says payment providers may take up to 2 days to update fine records. It adds motorists should submit VEP applications at least 2 weeks before their intended entry date. Currently, those with unpaid fines may apply for permits but can be denied entry at land checkpoints. Headlines anytime on CNA 938 and CNA.Asia. Let's turn our attention to the roads next. We have a vehicle breakdown on the AYE towards Tuas. This is after Tuas West Road. Avoid lane 1. Another breakdown on the ECP towards the city after Fort Road. You want to stay clear of lane 4. As for the weather here in Singapore, thundery showers forecast mainly over southern, western and central parts of the island. These will clear in the early afternoon and it'll be cloudy thereafter. Temperatures today should keep between 24 and 32 degrees Celsius.
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8: Thanks so much, as always, as we once again we bring you the highlights from the inspiring conversations our guests shared with us recently. Our first guest is a pillar of Singapore's entertainment industry for over 40 years. Najib Ali has been pushing boundaries in front of and behind the camera. Actor, comedian, rapper, host, talent show judge, director, executive producer, Najib's versatility is matched by his creative vision. He first captivated us, of course, in the 1990s as the unforgettable co-host of the iconic talent search program Asia Bagus. Many of us, of course, will remember that. For around 5 years during this time, Najib was living and working in Japan. And he shares with us first how that experience shaped his creative sensibilities.
16: You see, I think at the end of the day, I always focus on who are my audience. What am I giving to them? What am I showing them? How am I making them happy? and what is the feedback they're coming with. And this is before social media. And those things are, for me, I learned so much from them, because every time they do a program, they pay very big attention to how the audience are feeling. And they have a lot of talking, they have a lot of feedbacks, and this is before social media again, I said, and they go to the ground, there are many people go to the ground, and then they look at what is wrong with us, you know, they listen to the audience. And then that is the biggest lesson here, because for me, I don't drive. So I take the MRT, I take the bus, I eat at the Nasi Lemak stall, I go to the hawker center. And my source of inspiration till today is the people that stop me and talk to me about, hey, I wish I want to see this show, lah, Najib. You know, you always forget about the old people, bring them back to the show. Or, you know, you never go to Indonesia and listen to this person. So these are my lyrics of the script and the lyrics of my work.
17: The source of inspiration.
16: My source of inspiration.
17: Is there one specific example you can share with us where one of these spontaneous conversations you've had with people, you know, resulted in something that eventually became a production or an idea?
16: Actually, many, many. So if I started, I mean, one of the I can remember is, came back, and then I remember that many Makcik they like 80s music, you know, they like 80s music, and then nowadays, and suddenly there was a lot of like techno music, like music was moving so fast, and then they were nostalgic, and there wasn't no program about that. So I was thinking, okay, maybe let's bring all the icons of the 80s and icon of the 90s. So then the program becomes not just about singers in the 70s, it works so well, it becomes, Get It is a very Singaporean name, right? I mean, like an expression, right?
17: What does it mean?
16: I think it's easy to say great lah. I mean, we cannot say it.
17: Okay.
16: Get It is like great Singapore. So we have the 70s Get It with all the 70s singers and 80s. And all these singers that I brought in is because of the names that the people that met me on the street, of the people that talked to me, I want this star. And I want, can you please look, where is this person going? I said, okay, let's look for whoever, Wuji Rashid, or names like Ismail Harun, or I never heard before, or they've been in Australia maybe, or they've been living in Canada, and find out whether they can come back. And even Anita Sarawak, right, she came back, and then I did a show called Speak of the Diva, you know. So these are all because the audience wants it,
17: right?
16: Yeah, because the ground wants it.
17: You have experience both in front of the camera and behind the camera as well as a producer, executive producer. How different is the Najib Ali in front of the camera and the one behind the camera?
16: Well, very big different, right? In front of the camera, I have to be the jovial, the happy-go-lucky, you know, knows exactly what fun is and have the joke in every word that is very witty. But at the back, I have to see the bigger picture. And sometimes it gets cross, you know. Sometimes when I was hosting, and then suddenly I realize that the singers are not ready yet. And I say, cut! Because, and then my producer or the director say, Najib, you are a host here, you cannot say cut. I have to say cut. So sometimes I forget, but because of that, I mean, it's an occupational hazard.
17: You got to crack the whip sometimes.
16: Yeah. But sometimes it's very unhealthy for my crew.
17: Why is it unhealthy?
16: Because then I'm not giving them the autonomy to do what they want, right? I had to let go.
17: Right.
16: So this let go is a lesson that I learned in life also. I have to let go.
17: Okay. Are people who work with you sometimes behind the scenes, are they sometimes surprised when they see that side of you? Because they have the image of you, you know, the jovial, the you know, colorful persona, right?
16: Yeah.
17: Are they sometimes surprised when they see the other side of you?
16: So being Najib Ali has a plus point. Meaning, the people that work with me, they come to me to work with me in my production houses, they all know about my work. They all know about Najib Ali, not just Najib Ali, but the work that he has done on television, on stage, and everywhere. So I think they come in because they love of the product, not just about Najib Ali, but also because of the product, or because of the genres that I do and the people that I work with. And I think at the end of the day, it's about that. I mean, it's not about, you are not working for me, you're working for the community. Because at the day, your name will be there, right? Producer, script writer. So you have to be proud of that. So I always tell them, you're not working for me, you're working for the community, because it is the trust that is given to me. So I think at the end of the day, we don't talk about whether you like Najib Ali. You know, if you like what you do, you like the product, then it's cool to be with working with me.
17: You've been in the industry for over 40 years now, right? And a lot of part of that career, that journey has been spent identifying talent and building talent.
16: Yeah.
17: Working on the Barani series, are you still surprised by what you found?
16: Yes. That's the beauty about being Najib Ali, again, as an executive producer and director. it's amazing how these people really, in the process of doing so, they come to me, hey, Abang, I didn't know I can do that, lah. You know, and then that, so yeah, you can, you know that, you can, I didn't know that when I read the script, there is something about the script that makes me feel that I, this is a song that I did 3 years ago that I didn't know that I can actually, I use that feeling to do this, to express how I feel. So these references are very important in popular culture. Songs are made because you remember the songs. You know, you see someone who act and then you act it up so well that you remember the act. See, the point of the art, I think, the point of what I do, entertainment, is as a point of reference, not because I want to be a legend or I want to be a rock star or ambassador, but I want to be a point of reference where the generations who come, they say, hey, you know, you think you cannot do it. Last time, in the 2000 something, there's Najib Ali do this program called Berani Lakon, no? or Gere series, or Kopi O Teh Tarik. They did it already. And then there was in the program, something happened. The clothes were so beautiful. I don't know what. So that reference, I'm succeeded. If you ask me, I succeed in being who I want to be as a point reference to an industry or to an art form.
18: The industry icon, Najib Ali. Early in our conversation, of course, you probably would have heard us make reference to Berani Lakon, which was the talent competition program produced by Najib, aired earlier this year. In our conversation, Najib also shared with us, of course, what he'd say in his letter to his younger self.
16: So I would say, from all my journeys, because I go ups and downs and, you know, and I see many things, failure and success and pressure and stress, I think I would probably say to my younger self, whatever is meant for you will be yours. Yeah, because, and whatever stage of life you are at that moment is supposed to be, because I think you are enough at that particular time. I say this because my job, I sometimes, you know, sometimes you are always challenged and you're always comparing yourself. You're always competing, oh, my program is better than yours, I'm singing better than that. But sometimes you forgot that there is, you have to evolve, right? In anything, you have to evolve. I learned this word, I really love it. No revolution, no changes without personal evolution. Now, personally, you have to evolve with technology, with the people around you, with the success, with the failure. So I think it's important for you to know that, okay, I am enough. I'm thankful at this moment that I need to see myself from here to somewhere. But if I'm not grateful and I'm enough at that moment, then I think you'd be lost.
18: Right.
16: Then you'd be greedy and be lost.
18: Thank you so much for sharing that. Can I pick up on one of the things that you shared about that quote that you just shared with us? There is no revolution without personal evolution.
16: Yeah.
18: How has Najib Ali evolved? If you compare Najib Ali when he first entered the industry and the Najib Ali today, what's the most significant evolution?
16: My evolution is based on the people that I work with. Every space of my life, I am as good as the people that I work with. I am as good at the people that has contributed to my idea and I have worked with them. I think this industry is not a Shok Sindri industry.
18: What does that mean, Shok Sindri?
16: Like you're on side or target, I'm good, I'm, you know, this is what I see it. But it's not. It's not you. It's about us. It's about we, yeah, because we are putting a presentation, right? That's why I say presentation is a present. So it is a present to the people. So that's what we are doing, always doing a presentation, because it's a gift. So when you give a gift, you have to be very good all the time. So I evolve with the people as much as I evolve with my work, with the people that has contributed and shared and supported and validated my work.
18: Right.
16: And there is different all the time.
18: So you see the value today, you appreciate a lot more the value of being part of an ecosystem.
16: Yes, and not an ego system.
18: Oh, I like that. Wow. Did you come up with that on the spot? That is the Najib Ali magic for
16: you. Thank you.
18: I'm going to use that. Can I use that?
16: Sure, please.
18: And I think a lot of our listeners will use that also.
16: Yeah.
18: You're part of an ecosystem, not an ego.
16: Ecosystem. Yeah. I mean, I think maybe I've read it somewhere. It's not me. I mean, I read it, I'm sure.
18: Yes.
16: Yeah.
18: Brilliant. I'm going to remember that.
16: Yeah.
18: The first thing that you shared with us in that letter to your younger self was you are meant to be where you are supposed to be.
16: Yeah.
18: Right. Were there points in your journey where you were questioning, am I meant to be here at this point in time?
16: Yeah, so there are many points of my life. I mean, I travel a lot, you know. Like, for example, when I was asked to go to Japan, and there was a lot of, there's a lot of things that, because I was always on the pic, always on the air, I was always there. And people in Malaysia know me, Indonesia know me, Thailand know me, Taiwan know me. I mean, they were the show that's regional. It was the first program regional. And there was a lot of pull and push. And, you know, there was a lot of people say, come and join our open up company with me. So there was a lot of these offers. Mm. But I knew at that time, I was supposed to be in Japan because I love it, because I need to learn as much as possible, because the people in Japan were giving. The people were, Japan was supporting me. They understand and they like the idea of this novelty, the kawaii culture that I'm representing in their culture. So everything was, it was a lot of curiosity around it. Mm. And I like curiosity. And I believe that that was what makes me always alive, always growing because of the curiosity, I think.
17: Right.
16: I was very pleased when I realized that that's what I need to be. That is a space around me because I am enough at that particular moment. Because then, and I'm very happy that I stayed, because then I gather a lot of knowledge and experiences from the Japanese to do what I'm doing there for my community. So Japan was a space where I feel that I can absorb a lot of things. It's like I'm living like a sponge at that particular time. In Singapore, it was just too small, but I didn't know what to do with it because I didn't get any inspiration from that. There's not much to think. When I'm away, and then I realized, wow, there's so much to do. So Japan was quite a home for me. Mm. Yeah, if you want to put it that way. Yeah, and I was feeling comfortable, although I don't speak the language, but the people around me want to speak English. You know, I said, Najib, don't speak the Japanese because we want to learn we want to learn our English. So I said, okay, yeah, then yeah. So that was good friend. There was good friend. There was good job. There was good space for a sponge like me.
17: Another message in that letter to your younger self was, you are enough.
16: Yeah.
17: What does you are enough mean to you, especially for someone who you know, it's so well known in the industry, and with that kind of fame, I guess, comes expectations as well.
16: Yeah, this is the problem, right? We are in the world of expectation, right? Nowadays, even like, I mean, when we talk about reach, impression, followers, likes, and all that, right? It's overwhelming for me, right? So if you see that as an outside thing, and then you'll be very unhappy. So the idea of enough is that I have to go within. And saying that, okay, now that I'm this age, 60 years old, I'm not going to run after fashion again. I should not be fee for more anymore. But I need to know that my experience and wisdom has some value. And how does that work for my work? How does that work for my audience? I think that is something that I need to think about. So I'm enough, meaning at certain point of your life, you will look at it in Japan and maybe that, okay, if I don't feel like you are enough because you are a sponge, you are learning stuff, you are attracting stuff, you're having all these offers. So if you look at, oh, I want to be more and more and more, I think you will never be enough. You know, whether it's money, whether it's fame, whether it's having material gain, you will never be enough. So the idea of being thankful and being enough keeps me going, keeps me my flask full all the time.
17: A career of over 40 years in the entertainment industry, the iconic Najib Ali sharing with us his journey and his letter to himself. When we continue in just a little while, a man who lost his job during the pandemic became an entrepreneur and today runs 4 heritage-inspired businesses, one of them inspired by his grandmother's herbal tea recipes. Stay with us for that conversation on this highlights edition of A Letter to Myself on CNA 938.
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21: 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This in turn hurt the health of the coral reef.
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9: Good afternoon, it's 12:30. I'm Felicia Na. Iran's top diplomat said his country has, quote, no trust in the U.S. Abbas Araghchi's remark comes amid stalled truce negotiations following Washington's rejection of Tehran's most recent proposal. U.S. President Donald Trump had called it, quote, unacceptable, while Tehran labeled Washington's demands as unreasonable and excessive. Still, Iran says it's received word that the U.S. is willing to maintain talks. Here's Mr. Araghchi.
1: Well, another problem is the, as I said, contradictory messages, which has made us reluctant about the real intentions of Americans for in these negotiations. We are in doubt about their seriousness, but the moment we feel that they are serious and they are ready for a fair and balanced deal, we certainly proceed in the course of negotiations.
9: President Trump has flagged that the U.S. is open to discuss a 20-year suspension of Iran's nuclear program, but only if Tehran shows what he called real commitment. The issue remains a key sticking point in talks to end the war. Mr. Trump's comments follows his meeting with President Xi Jinping in Beijing, where Iran was also on the agenda. Organizations developing mental health programs will now have a set of national guidelines to refer to. The Health Promotion Board spent 1.5 years designing it with a panel of experts, with the aim of creating programs that are practical and grounded in evidence. One organization says the guidelines will help raise the standard of care across Singapore's social service agencies. Here's Asha Lau, Executive Director of Limitless.
2: I would say that the guide helps us to level the playing field. In Singapore, every social service agency may have a slightly different way of running mental health programs. This guide helps us to inform and standardize the skills that we can offer to the youth and to our participants. It also gives us a common language to work with and a good baseline standard for what mental health programs should look like. So I believe this will definitely raise the overall standard of care.
9: 27 organizations have pledged to adopt the design guide, including non-mental health organizations such as polytechnics, universities, and even a public transport operator. The guide focuses on programs for individuals who are already coping well, with the aim of promoting prevention and early intervention. Let's hear from Dr. Koh Poh Koon, Senior Minister of State for the Ministry of Health.
4: Now, as a whole society, we need more upstream efforts to promote good mental health for our population, including the youths. This begins with improving their mental health literacy and equipping them with the skills to cope with day-to-day stressors so that they not only become more mentally resilient, but also more able to support the people that they care about.
9: Private home sales in April jumped nearly 20% from the previous month. More than 1,500 units were sold, which is more than double the units sold on year. Projects outside the central region made up nearly 90% of total sales, driven by the highest number of suburban units launched in more than a year. Tengah Garden Residences took the lead. It sold 99% of its units despite launching in late April. It's the first private residential project in the area. This was followed by Villa Bay in Bayshore, which offers sea views and convenient access to the city. Lisa Tech is Senior Director of Data Analytics at Hutton's Group. He says demand should stay steady moving forward with more upcoming suburban projects. That's as long as developers keep costs in check and interest rates remain low.
24: Buyers are actually looking for a few things. One, of course, is the quantum, which is up to 2.5 million for that. And the other is, of course, the convenience in terms of transport connectivity, whether it's near a train station. And of course, another is whether there is retail amenities that is nearby or below the project itself.
9: From the 2nd of November, foreign registered vehicles with outstanding fines in Singapore will not be able to apply for or renew their vehicle entry permits. The Land Transport Authority says owners of such vehicles should pay their fines before they renew their permits and enter Singapore. The fines cover traffic, parking, and vehicular emissions offences. LTA says payment providers may take up to 2 days to update fine records. It adds motorists should submit VEP applications at least 2 weeks before their intended entry date. Currently, those with unpaid fines may apply for permits, but can be denied entry at land checkpoints. Headlines anytime on CNA 938 and CNA.asia. Let's take a look at the roads once again this Saturday afternoon. We have an accident on the SLE towards the CTE after Lentor Avenue. You want to stay clear of lane 2. Elsewhere, we also have a vehicle breakdown on the PIE towards Tuas after Thompson Road, and another one on the ECP towards the city after Fort Road. Avoid lane 4. Traffic is heavy on the CTE towards the AYE at the PIE Changi exit, and heavy as well in the CTE tunnel towards the AYE at the Cainhill Circle exit.
18: Thanks very much for staying with us for your highlights edition of A Letter to Myself, as we revisit a selection of the inspiring conversations our guests shared with us recently. Brenda Bentz is an internationally sought-after C-suite leadership coach. During her corporate career of almost 20 years, she ran billion-dollar global brands at Fortune 100 companies. But since 2002, Brenda has worked with top corporate leaders around the world. She's written 11 books and is a member of the Asia Professional Speakers Singapore Hall of Fame. Brenda shared with us what she'd say in her letter to her younger self.
3: I think I would say, Brenda, you are so much more capable than you think you are.
18: Mm.
3: You know, we take these risks in our life and we move overseas, or we move to a new company, or we move to starting your own business, and you just run through this gamut of fear. You know, will we fail? Will this be, you know, this won't, will this not work? And I think just recognizing that I'm so much more capable than I believed back then. Mm. We really can do or be or have anything, but we have to learn to let go of the past.
18: Okay.
3: Because often the past is what holds us back.
18: Yeah.
3: Or keeps us stuck in the past.
18: Right.
3: And the past are things like the beliefs we have imposed by family or society. Women don't leave big corporate jobs like you have, Brenda. Don't start your own business. You'd be crazy to do that.
18: Mm-hmm.
3: You know, and so you have to stop listening to the noise that comes through. Mm-hmm. And you have to decide to run, I call it run your own race.
18: Mm.
3: You know, we often compare to others, and that just, comparison is the mother of self-doubt.
18: Yeah.
3: Just run your own race. Do what speaks to your individual personality, your own soul, and just go. Make it happen. So I think that's the key point for me.
18: That first message, in fact, the first two messages, I think, right, was you are more capable than you believe, and you've got to let go of your past.
3: Yeah.
18: Right? At what point in your journey do you think this would have meant the most?
3: Probably when I left the corporate world to start my own business, because that's a big shift.
18: Mm.
3: You know, you went from a very large and highly visible corporate organization where, you know, I don't know, you were at the highest ends of these big corporations, and then suddenly you're sitting in your extra bedroom with a computer thinking, what have I done here, right? I started my business on April Fool's Day. I figured if it didn't work, I could run back to the corporate world and say, I'm kidding.
18: Yeah,
3: okay, right?
18: Smart,
3: just kidding. But and you just have to have the belief. You have the belief. When you believe enough in yourself, you really can do just about anything.
18: Right. So what did you do differently?
3: Learn from my mistakes and move on.
18: Okay.
3: Don't beat yourself up about mistakes. Mm. It just doesn't serve. Just learn from them, laugh at them. I laugh a lot. I mean, it's important to laugh at ourselves, right? And move on. I think that's the key.
18: Don't let setbacks hold you back.
3: No, learn from them. Mm. Setbacks are gifts, right? Look at them as such. Ooh, what did I learn from that, right? Okay, that's helpful. I won't do that again. And move on.
18: Thank you very much for sharing that. What's your next message in your letter to your younger self?
3: I would tell myself to keep in mind a choice that I know of now, but I didn't know back then. And in fact, it's a focus of a book I wrote called The Forgotten Choice. Hmm. But it's really keeping in mind the key choice that you have at every juncture, Joel. There really are two thought systems. It's so simple. There's only two. The first one is based on fear.
17: Okay.
3: Fear, angst, anxiety, frustration, irritation, anger even is fear-based, right? Fear-based. And the other is what I call the joy of possibility.
17: Okay.
3: Potentiality. What can be? And if you really stop to think about it, at every juncture, we tend to fall into fear. What True. If it doesn't work out? What if it goes? I call those what if down questions, which is the next thing I would say to my younger self. Don't focus on the what if downs. What if it falls apart? What if it doesn't work? What if I'm a failure? Instead, focus on the what if ups. Mm. What if this did work out?
17: Yeah.
3: What if 20 years from now, I'm sitting with someone across a radio station and we're talking about how things have come along, right? Mm-hmm. What if? And those are what if up questions. So I really encourage people to think about the what if ups. Not the what if downs, because when you focus on possibility, that's really how we create.
17: Right.
3: And anytime we find ourselves falling into a place of fear, just recognize it. You know, also be around people who are what if up people.
17: That's so important, isn't it?
3: It really is.
17: It's contagious, right?
3: It really is. And I always say, if you have a big idea, you have an exciting idea, don't tell anybody.
17: Why not?
3: Just keep it to yourself and know it to be the truth.
17: Okay.
3: Because you will create that. Whereas the minute I start telling someone else about it, they'll say, oh, but what if, but it might not work,
17: right.
3: You know? So it's always better to keep those to yourself until you've actually turned them into reality.
17: Mm. And unless you're sure that the people that you're with are what if up people.
3: That's true. Surround yourself with what if up people if you can. Mm. Absolutely.
17: Top C-suite executive coach, Brenda Benz. I also wanted to share with you again a portion of a conversation we had recently with husband and wife team Kong Yuning and Bei Min Yan. They're co-founders of Hey Coders Academy, which provides training for adults and mid-career professionals in AI and software engineering. Prior to starting their academy, Min Yan and Yuning had successful and well-paying jobs in the tech sector. But their passion for education and technology led them to step into the world of entrepreneurship. Min Yan and Yuning shared with us what they'd say in their letters to their younger selves, beginning with Yuning.
5: Don't reject yourself before other people reject you. Mm. The reason is because when I look back at my life, right, I realize that since growing up, you know, whenever there's like some opportunities, like a leadership opportunity in maybe your primary school, for example, or even up to adulthood, where recently I was offered a C-suite role with like 3 to 4 times compensation, I was like, I don't think I am good enough for that. And I think this is oftentimes something that's big in our DNA as Singaporeans, because I actually spent a couple of years studying overseas. Mm. And one thing I realized is that, you know, for Singaporeans, we are always very humble. When opportunities come along our way, we always say, I don't think we are good enough. I don't think we're ready. But when it comes to the people from the Western Hemisphere, they have this attitude of fake it till you make it. Mm. You know, they will just say yes to everything. And then later on, you know, they realize, hey, actually, I can't do it, but it's okay. They just shrug it off.
17: I'll figure it out along the way.
5: Yeah. So I think that's something that we really need to start, you know, becoming, you know, start embracing, you know, it's okay to fail. Just say yes first.
17: Right.
5: Then, you know, if other people say no, it's fine. You know, life moves on.
17: Yeah. Right. Why do you think, you know, that is the observation you have, that, you know, that the general observation that you shared with us, that, you know, many Singaporeans perhaps, you know, are perhaps overly humble and modest about our own abilities?
5: Okay. I gave you a very interesting example. So when I was in Columbia University studying, right, there was this module where all of us have to rate ourselves based on our skills, right? So one of the questions that the professor asks is, how many of you think that you are good at programming? Are you a level one programmer or a level two programmer? And all the Singaporeans, all of us went through degrees that, you know, required us to do quite a lot of coding. I myself did a bachelor's in computer science, actually. So, but I said that I'm just a level one coder. And then we had the people from the Western Hemisphere that said, I'm a level two coder. So the professors will mix all of us up. So I end up being the weaker coder in my group. And when I asked the supposedly strong coder in my group, you know, hey, you know, what have you learned in programming? So I said, oh, I actually just did a math degree. The only programming language I know is MATLAB. Those of you that know what is MATLAB, it's basically not, it's just a simple language that you can just It's kind of like a language or calculator.
18: Right.
5: Yeah. You can't build anything like websites or the likes of it. And this same story applies to all my Singaporean friends. All of us were like, huh? We should be the level two coder, not the level one coder. But, you know, this is something I realize, yeah.
18: Thanks for sharing that. Min Yen looks like she really wants to say something. What was your experience?
7: Yeah. So much about taking up opportunities that are offered to you, but also having the thick skin to go out and reach out. I feel like a lot of Singaporeans have, you know, are not very thick skin. They're very

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1: Well, while they do hold some weight, I think in the long run, it's really the extracurriculars that you engage yourself in, how you build, you know, a colourful life and a personality, right? Pursuing your passions. For me, I think I took that road less travelled, where I actually spent a lot of time outside of school, sometimes actually staying overnight in school for projects as early as in my secondary school days. And, you know, I did a lot of volunteering in those days. I think most of my, you know, I would say life experiences were gained outside of that classroom.
2: Could you share with us particularly significant life lessons that you gained, and how did you gain it outside of the classroom?
1: Right. So I think for me, I mean, taking my volunteering experiences, for example, because I was quite passionate about education, causes in education. So I actually engaged various communities, maybe underprivileged children, for instance, and equipping them with tech skills very early on. I also tried to, you know, go overseas. I worked quite long term with an orphanage in Cambodia, because, you know, I just wanted to, you know, not be one of those people who just do volunteerism and focus on building long-term capabilities and equipping and training the teachers, the local teachers, to be able to design curriculum and help the children in the orphanage.
2: Right. Yeah. How did the insights that you gained about education and how people relate to education, how did these insights help you later on in your journey?
1: I think a lot of it is understanding that, you know, education is not just learning something, but really, what will you do with what you've learned? You know, the impact that you're going to make with the knowledge. And I feel that this is actually relating to my point about rethinking traditional education, because with the availability of information these days, the decade that we live in now is quite different from, you know, the one I grew up in. So, you know, what that means is it's so easy to get information now. So that just in case education mindset, where, you know, try to be really good at history, geography, everything, you don't have to memorize every detail because you can look it up later, but more of when you're going to be assigned a project, you need to do it really well. How do you actually leverage your resources at your disposal? Being able to learn whatever you need in a just-in-time, you know, way, rather than, you know, just in case.
2: Right.
1: So I think that part of education really spoke out to me when I was, you know, serving these communities.
2: Kong Yuning and Bei Minyan, husband and wife, and co-founders of Hey Coders Academy, which provides training for adults in AI and software engineering. They were sharing with us their journey and their letters to themselves. 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Stay with us. 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
2: You're listening to the Highlights edition of A Letter to Myself on CNA 938 with me, Joel Chua. Our fourth guest on this Highlights edition, who shared with us his journey, Sebastian Ang, founded and runs four FNB businesses that have made a mark for the heritage-inspired vibe and offerings. They are the restaurants and bars called Mama Tiam, Lo Shang, and Synthesis, which are modeled on settings that are rife with nostalgia and personal significance for Sebastian, such as an old-school convenience store at the Void Deck, or at TCM Hall, where his grandmother used to work. His latest business is Amacha. It's a herbal milk tea brand inspired by the traditional recipes his grandmother used to make for him when he was a child. In our conversation, Sebastian shared how his entrepreneurial journey started when he lost his job during the pandemic and decided to capitalize on his experience in the F&B industry. Here's what Sebastian says he'd write in his letter to his younger self.
4: And I think the first one would be to tell myself not to rush.
2: Not to rush.
4: And going fast feels very productive, but going deep is actually what actually lasts.
2: Very nice. Thank you.

0: for sharing that. Why is this message particularly meaningful to you?
1: So I'm in my 30s, right? Not exactly very young.
0: Still, for some people like me, still young. I wish I was still in my 30s.
1: So especially after I lost my job due to the pandemic, I was very eager to prove myself. I wanted to catch up with my fellow peers, you know, who are doing very well in the banking industry. So I can't wait to prove myself. And often at times, I just leap on to leap of faith and just did or execute any decisions that came into my mind.
0: Right.
1: But some of them didn't turn out well.
0: Mm-hmm.
1: I lost a few potential good stuff because of my eagerness. You know, I also didn't believe in structures, systems. I just did what I thought was right.
0: Right.
1: Yeah.
0: You wanted to get somewhere fast.
1: That's right.
0: What does focusing on the depth mean to you today?
1: Okay, so today, focusing on the depth, to me, biggest part of it is the systems.
0: Okay.
1: So we set up systems for people to follow. And often at times, because people have emotions, right? So we tend to override the systems. So I'm not saying that, you know, the company has no democracy, you know, or the company is very strict. We are still a very people-oriented company.
0: Okay.
1: It's just that some systems are being set and cast in stone, and we cannot just change it because some people cannot follow.
0: Okay. Is there an example you're thinking of that you feel comfortable sharing with us?
1: Sure. So, for example, we have a work-from-home system, right? And we know work-from-home has always been a topic that people always debate about.
0: It's contentious.
1: Yes, and we always relate it to efficiency, right? So what happened was we started the business not having people to work from office.
0: Okay.
1: So my marketing team, my HR, myself, ops manager, we all work at our own free time. And down the road, we realized that it's not as efficient as before. So then we started, you know, having to force people to come back to work on an office on 1-3-5, Mondays, Wednesdays, and Fridays. So people started complaining because they're used to working at home.
0: And especially, I guess, because your company started during COVID, right?
1: That's
0: where
1: right.
0: Work from home was the norm.
1: That's right.
0: Mm.
1: So, you know, eventually, because they were used to working, so they find it difficult to go back to office. But it has to be that way, you know, for efficiency, for things to go well. And that was something that we followed to today.
0: Okay. So that's what you mean by going deep, focusing on the foundational.
1: Yes. Because back then what I would do is I would take their advice, I'll take their feedbacks. I say, okay, that's fine. If you can work at home, let's just be nice, you know.
0: Right, right. So what do you do today differently based on what you've learned from those experiences?
1: Okay. So today, working with the team, I think back then what I did wrong was I was too soft.
0: Okay.
1: So I give in to any request possible. I was afraid, you know, like to be upfront, to tell people what I want.
0: Okay.
1: But now I'm more sure about myself, my decisions.
0: Right.
1: And it's just setting what is quantifiable for everyone to know. And using that quantifier assessment to make sure that we are on the same page.
0: Right. Thank you for sharing that second message. What's your third message in your letter to your younger self?
1: Do not forget why I started this path. Because if I forget, right, the success could also feel heavy.
0: True.
1: Yeah. I mean, there was always this question that was passed down to me or dawned upon me is, why am I trying so hard? Like, what is my angle? People always ask me, F&B, you know, what's the angle?
0: Yes. Right? What is it?
1: What is it, right? So this answer has been constantly changing because the business is growing.
0: Yep.
1: Of course, usually success is tagged to a number, right? In business form, it's your revenue, it's a profit.
0: Yes.
1: Right? But that isn't only the reason why I started F&B. I started F&B because I like to cook. I started F&B because I like to talk to people. I like to share stories like how I'm doing here right now. I like to inspire people. I like to go the heritage route, you know, modernize heritage. I like to do fun things. I like to create concepts.
0: Yes.
1: And sometimes, you know, when we are chasing numbers or when things look successful on the outside, it felt very tiring and very empty. It's like as though we drifted from the original reason. Mm. And coming back to revisit the purpose again, I think gave me more passion, you know, gave me more awareness.
0: How do you come back to revisit and to reignite that spark?
1: Reflection. Yeah. So just earlier today, we had a very important meeting with the department. You know, reflect on the success of Amacha in 2025. What did we did right? What did we do wrong? Moving forward, what are the things that we should adhere to? What our brand identity, things like that. So as an individual, I have to reflect too.
0: Yeah.
1: And reflecting on myself only means that I acknowledge my problems, and only by rectifying these problems, you know,
0: areas for growth.
1: Improvement, yeah.
0: Areas for improvement, areas for growth.
1: That's right. I'll remind my future self to not forget the people who helped me. I think along the way, I've met a lot of people who are very generous, very helpful. I started a sticky situation with nothing. My partners believed in me, invested in me. I've met beautiful people along the way. Some came, some left, some parted. And today, we have a team of 80 people. And I meet people every day.
0: Mm.
1: So if I were to grow old one day, I would tell myself that, you know, these people will have helped me in one way or another. Thank you so much. If there's a chance for me to help them back, I would like to do so as well.
0: Sebastian Ang, founder of heritage-inspired F&B brands such as Mama Tiam, Synthesis, and the latest Amacha, which is a herbal milk tea company inspired by the traditional recipes from his grandmother. My thanks to all our guests for sharing with us their journeys, their life-shaping lessons, and the letters to themselves. Be sure to tune into the full conversations on The Letter to Myself every weeknight at 8 p.m. I'm Joel Chua, and this is CNA 938. The news is coming up shortly. Stay with us.
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11: How is one travel company turning everyday transactions into meaningful impact? A library where you don't just read books, you hear them, you feel them, and step right into them. Our resident foodie shares his picks for some delicious eats, and in lives less ordinary, our guest traces her journey from a deeply personal return to art on the global stage, whilst at the same time building a mission to reconnect lives in a digital world.
12: Good afternoon, it's 1 o'clock. I'm Felicia Na. Just over 600 dengue cases have been reported in Singapore so far this year. That's 66% lower than the same period last year, and significantly below the figures recorded during the same period in 2024 and 2025. Last year, more than 4,000 dengue cases were reported in total. a 70% drop from the more than 13,600 cases recorded in 2024. The National Environment Agency says this was the lowest annual total since 2018. The agency launched its annual National Dengue Prevention Campaign today as Singapore enters the traditional peak dengue season from May to October. During these months, warmer temperatures speed up mosquito breeding cycles and allow the dengue virus to spread more quickly, causing outbreaks to escalate faster. Speaking at the launch, Senior Minister of State for Sustainability and the Environment, Janil Puthucheary, urged the public to remain vigilant and eliminate mosquito breeding sites to help reduce dengue transmission. Personalised CPF support is being brought directly into community spaces under a new programme called CPF at Your Service. Senior Minister of State for Manpower and Health, Koh Poh Koon, says it'll provide seniors with one-on-one guidance on retirement planning at active ageing centres across Singapore.
5: Even as we become increasingly digitalised, the demand for accessible in-person services will always remain as our population ages. Many seniors still prefer to discuss important decisions face-to-face, rightly so, such as when they should start their CPF life payouts, how to make a CPF nomination, for example. These are very important decisions.
12: To help seniors better understand CPF schemes closer to home, CPF officers and volunteers will hold some 30 sessions by the end of this year at more than 20 active aging centres. This follows a successful pilot conducted at 5 centres last year. The launch of the programme comes alongside the reopening of the CPF Jurong Service Centre. Redesigned with seniors in mind, it features an improved queue system, self-help kiosks with adjustable font sizes, voice amplifiers and wider pathways. US President Donald Trump has returned to Washington following a whirlwind two-day state visit to Beijing. President Trump called the trip a great success and an historic moment. CNA's Grace Shin tells us more.
10: Both leaders had said that the summit helped stabilize ties between the world's two biggest economies. Mr. Trump also praised his relationship with Chinese President Xi Jinping, with the U.S. leader saying he expects Mr. Xi to make a similar visit to Washington later this year. While the U.S. president pointed to trade gains in soybean purchases and a Chinese commitment to buying 200 Boeing planes, one issue that was of particular interest was Taiwan. In a Fox News interview, Mr. Trump said that U.S. policy over the island has not changed, but cautioned its leaders against formally declaring independence from China.
13: Nothing's changed. I will say this. I'm not looking to have somebody go independent and, you know, we're supposed to travel 9,500 miles to fight a war. I'm not looking for that.
10: While on the flight back earlier, President Trump also said he had discussed his country's arms sales to Taiwan with President Xi. The Trump administration is currently delaying the final approval of an arms sales package to the island worth about $14 billion. President Trump said he would make a decision on that soon.
14: Discussed to Taiwan, you know, the whole thing with the arms sales was in great detail, actually. And I'll be making decisions. But, you know, I think the last thing we need right now is a war. That's 9,500 miles away. I think that's the last thing we need.
10: To that, the island's foreign ministry says arms sales are a cornerstone of regional peace and stability and are set in American law.
12: The issue of Taiwan was just one of several topics raised during the 2 days of whirlwind diplomacy. Nick Harper, who has been covering the story for CNA, filed this story on a historic summit that the two leaders say have helped stabilize ties between the world's two biggest economies.
15: U.S. President Donald Trump returns to Washington full of praise for China and his friend, the President Xi Jinping. In his own words, this was an incredible visit, during which they settled a lot of different problems. But this was a trip that was heavy on the warm and fuzzies and light on concrete details. President Trump played the perfect guest, warm, friendly, hospitable, ready to engage and delight in all things Chinese. You could argue his hosts played on the fact that the US president loves the pageantry of these state visits. And there was plenty to catch his eye and his attention and perhaps distract him away from some of the thornier US-China problems. Even so, the White House is spinning all of this as a win for US-China relations and also for the American people. But the president walks away seemingly with little to show for his trip to Beijing. There are no big splashy headline deals, no major breakthroughs. He instead returns to Washington to once again face unresolved problems. The war in Iran, with still no deal in sight, rising inflation caused by the conflict in the Middle East, and an American public who, in poll after poll as the months go by, are registering their growing dissatisfaction with President Trump's second time in office. And without clear wins that have a tangible effect on voters' ability to battle the rising cost of living, many here may see his trip to Beijing, with its lavish state dinner, for example, as unnecessary frippery, a distraction for a president who needs to get to grips with domestic troubles and a faltering economy. That said, the fact that this summit happened and that the two men were able to shake hands and interact amicably is in itself a win. And there are still many points of contention and friction, but those for 2 days in Beijing were largely put to one side, allowing the leaders to stabilize their personal relationship, which at times has looked close to collapse. And that stabilization is a win, not just for the US and China, but for the wider world as well.
12: CNA correspondent Tan Su Hui has more on how China is framing the outcomes of this summit.
16: China wants to frame the outcome of the Trump-Xi summit as calm and stable to support its economy and image. Now, state media has been emphasizing Mr. Xi's role in guiding this relationship throughout the talks. So overall, China definitely views this summit as successful because first, it established new guardrails, reduces the risk of sudden escalation. Now, secondly, it also established a new stable floor for U.S.-China relations. Now, China needs a safe external environment, especially since its domestic economy is slowing. There's weak domestic consumption as well as a struggling property sector. Now, China also wants to be seen as a stabilizing power in the region. It also wants to be respected and to show that diplomacy is working. And we saw that with that personal touch from Mr. Xi hosting Mr. Trump at the Great Hall of the People, the Temple of Heaven, as well as Zhongnanhai. But really, the real test happens after the Trump-Xi summit, because up till now, we have not heard from China any confirmation of substantive deals.
12: Michael Hart is the president of the American Chamber of Commerce in China, and he explains why the summit was viewed as a win for the U.S. and its business community.
17: From President Trump's point of view, I think there's been a little bit of leader envy in the sense of other global leaders have been going to Beijing earlier this year. So you've seen the leaders of Germany, France, Spain, a number of other countries who have gone, including Canada, who have been to Beijing, who have had discussions with President Xi. And so President Trump is pleased that he's gone. And frankly, he's had a more sort of grand visit, more pageantry, I think, than the other leaders have had. So President Trump can walk away with a win there. I would say, representing the American business community, one of the things we've been looking for is just a meeting from the U.S. president with President Xi that sets the tone. We wanted to be back on par. In the visits earlier this year by other leaders, there was a question for mid and senior Chinese officials how to treat American companies. And so from the American point of view, this actually gives us an equal playing field again. And so President Trump has done a favor to the American business community by reminding the Chinese that U.S. companies are important, and it's okay to talk with them from both President Xi and President Trump. So this is a good visit from our point of view. You know, people were talking about the three B's going into this visit. So Boeing's, beans, and beef. And so we do understand that discussions have been had on all three. This is really important that, again, U.S. companies are able to trade, and those are sort of three key points. So I think the other thing I would note, with a number of business leaders who were visiting Beijing, this was actually good news because all of those companies who were there have important trade relations and deals with Beijing. And so, again, I think it underscored the fact that U.S. business and Chinese business can work together. If you think about in 2025, when both countries escalated the trade war, I hope and I believe that both sides realized that the U.S. and China, the world's two largest economies, should not be fighting with each other. Our economies are very intertwined. And so even though no major deals were announced yet, it is comforting to see that both leaders were there and had U.S. and Chinese business leaders with them, noting that trade between the two countries is important.
12: Headlines anytime on CNA 938 and CNA.Asia. Well, let's turn our attention to the roads. We have a vehicle breakdown on the BKE towards Woodlands after the SLE. Also heavy traffic on the PIE towards Tuas at the CTE SLE exit. Traffic lights are faulty at the junction of Punggol Place and the temporary bus interchange. And we also have faulty lights at Lorong 8 Toa Payoh and the Kim Kiat CC. So those situations to take note of at this point in time. Turning to weather next, thundery showers forecast mainly over the southern, western and central parts of Singapore. And these will clear in the early afternoon. It'll be cloudy thereafter. Temperatures today should keep between 24 and 32 degrees Celsius.
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18: Welcome and thank you very much for joining me today. Now, what if every purchase you make can also make a difference? In our continuing series with Community Chest, we explore how businesses are rethinking the role they play in society by weaving giving into everyday transactions and empowering both customers and employees to be a part of the impact. Alan Ung is co-founder of EU Holidays, and he shares more about their multi-year commitment to giving and how even small actions can add up to meaningful change.
19: Actually, it comes after the pandemic, because during the pandemic, we as a travel agency suffered really bad. But actually, we survived. We managed to survive thanks to the generous support from the government and also from our customers, the entire community and society of Singapore. So we want just to pay back our gratitude, to repay back to society.
18: You've committed $250,000 over 3 years. That's a significant number, Alan. What drove that long-term commitment? What does it represent for you, for your organization, for your teams?
19: We are a Singapore homegrown brand. So we are bred and born in Singapore. So we believe that the survival of company, the success of the company actually is dependent on the society. So we believe that the strong ties is just there. Now that we have flourished, we need to contribute back to the society here in Singapore.
18: So you've done actually quite a lot within your company. Your teams, your staff have also contributed in quite a big way. And EU Holidays is part of Community Chest's Change for Charity. And this, of course, is an initiative where giving is built into everyday transactions. And you guys are a part of that. How does that work for you?
19: Oh, okay. There was a trial initiative where we actually donated $6. In celebration for SG60 for selected package, the customer book initially.
18: Okay.
19: But now that with the success and with the good feedback, so we would like to expand the scope. And from July, we're actually contributing $30 whenever a customer book our tour packages.
18: Ah, and customers know that there is a contribution to Community
19: Chest? Of course, because our motto for EU Holidays is actually to delight every travel experience.
18: Okay.
19: So initially, this is just about not just the adventure travel, but along every step of the way, from booking, from understanding the company. So we are delighting them. We are actually delighting them having great experience. So we want to put this donation into it as well. So even during the booking, they will be made known of this donation. And the awareness will give them a better understanding and a feel before even he embarks on his journey. Then we also encourage them to make extra donation if the customer wishes to. Then we will actually do a one for one. So every dollar that the customer additionally contribute, we also match the same dollar.
18: And you will match it. Oh, what has the feedback been and the impact been from customers?
19: The initial trial is very successful, but this new effect of it only take place after July.
18: Okay.
19: This is something that we're planning now.
18: Right. The thing is, this is something that you do on a daily basis, and you're also making what we call everyday giving possible for those of us who might not think about it too much or who might not do this in a more meaningful way. Why is this an important approach for you? I do know that you said you're a homegrown business, you're born and bred in Singapore and all of those things. Mm-hmm. But this approach, why have you found it not just important, but impactful?
19: Because you want to give a different understanding for the company that this EU holidays is not about just profit. So we also want to give our employee where they actually contribute to the society, not just coming to the company and work, they're actually contributing as well.
18: Okay.
19: So for us, we're actually doing an SG share program together with Community Chest, where our employees are donating $10 each month out of their own effort.
18: Right.
19: And they are their response are very encouraging.
18: Wow, I'm sure that has quite a lot of take up. I mean, travel is top of mind for many people, particularly, Alan, post-COVID. And I'm sure you found that, you know, many people are more willing to travel out of Singapore. It is about creating meaningful experiences on the part of, for example, your agents and your guides. But how do you connect that idea of travel, of experiences, with giving back to the community?
19: Because travel is where one actually enjoys himself, not just from emotional aspect. So we want to make this a more wholesome experience. So it's not just enjoying yourself, but contributing back to the society is also something that is very enjoyable and also very meaningful.
18: Employee involvement, I do want to talk about that, because you seem to have the backing of your employees, your various teams. It is also key to your approach to giving. You mentioned that your employees are part of SG Share and they are very keen on this. The support has been very encouraging and they've responded very well. But sometimes, you know, when new people come into the company, maybe they need to be persuaded. So let's talk about this a little bit more. How have you found this over the years, you know, to get some people on board and then having to have others new join the company? What do you say to them so that they buy into your philosophy of giving back to the community?
19: I think the emphasis will be on the values and culture of the company.
18: Let's talk about that.
19: So the company, for us, we do not just look at profit. We actually look at fulfillment and like our motto, delighting every travel experience. It's not just very physical or very so-called delivery on the surface. We want to do a more in-depth contribution. So, for example, on the values and culture, we are also involved in the National Day Parade. So, where not just our staff, but our owners are actually marching along our employees under the sun for 14 Saturdays. So, this actually creates a lot of bonding. And also, we actually do a lot of volunteer work for charities. We actually bring old folks for events and dinners. Like, for example, during the autumn festivals, we actually host a lot of elderlies for dinner and fun. So, the employees are actually doing this together with us. Then, we are also encouraging our employees, let's say, if they have any plan or any ideas for charity, we actually contribute financially. And during all these events and activities, actually during work days, where they're actually getting time off from work.
18: Alan Ng is co-founder EU Holidays, showing how businesses can make giving a part of everyday life together with Community Chest. For more information on how to begin your giving journey, visit www.comchest.gov.sg. After a major refresh, the Bukit Batok Library is back, and it's unlike anything you've experienced before. With double the space and a brand new immersive concept, this library blends sound, storytelling, and thoughtful design to create a sanctuary for learning and discovery. From multi-sensory soundscapes inspired by the neighborhood to interactive features that transform the way we explore books, this space invites us to slow down, to reflect, and to connect. Christabel Sim is Regional Head, Western Region Public Libraries, and she shares what makes this new chapter so special.
20: So just to share a little about the vision, the refreshed Bukit Batok Library was designed as a sanctuary-themed space where patrons can reset, recharge, and read. I think we see patrons entering the library from a busy mall, and we wanted to create a calming and immersive environment that they could enter. We also wanted to introduce fresh experiences to encourage people to engage with stories, heritage, and the community in new ways. The old library was previously located only on level 3 of West Mall.
18: Yeah.
20: This new library is twice the size, and it spans levels 1, 2 and 3, and that will give patrons more space for reading, learning and discovery.
18: Have you found that being located in a mall actually is a great attraction? I mean, for at least from what I can see in the library near where I live, it is in a mall, and many parents, as they walk by, just bring their children inside. Have you seen increased readership and visitorship?
20: Yes, definitely. We see a lot of parents coming just before dinner, just after a certain activity, perhaps enrichment in the mall, and they come in. Some come in with lots of books, and they often leave. I see children holding the books as they walk out, reading on their way out as well.
18: I love that. I absolutely love it, you know, when this happens, because it then becomes so convenient. The refreshed library introduces a very strong focus on sound and sensory storytelling. Tell us more about this. Why this central theme for the space?
20: I think sound is a very powerful way to evoke mindfulness and calmness. And this sets the stage for a very conducive environment for reading. We want patrons to slow down, and we need a way to help them to transit from the very bustling mall environment. And sound becomes this tool in which we can use to help them to clear their minds as they enter the library space. And then hopefully they focus on reading and have a more mindful experience. Mm.
18: And one of your inspirations is Little Guilin. So let's talk about that, because it's such a beautiful area, that whole space. How did Little Guilin actually influence the design and maybe even the overall atmosphere?
20: I think Little Guilin within Bukit Batok Town is so iconic. People go there, they feel its tranquil environment, they see the scenic landscape, and you can immerse in this landscape and feel relaxed. And we wanted to invoke that particular sense of calm within the library. So in the space itself that we have, what we've done is we've tried to go for earth tones, earth colors, warm lighting, cozy reading nooks, and immersive environments that when you come in and you read, you explore, you feel that time is just passing really comfortably.
18: So one of the highlights, as I understand, is the Sing Lan Soundscape, and this features works by Mervyn Wong. Tell us more about this experience. What can we expect?
20: So visitors can look forward to a first-of-its-kind immersive sound experience called the Sing Lan Soundscape. Mm. This was designed in collaboration with local sound artist Mervyn Wong. He composed 3 soundtracks using ambisonic field recordings of everyday sounds in Bukit Batok. And what this means is that patrons can experience sound coming from all directions, meaning it's more immersive than usual. And these 3 tracks are placed throughout different parts of the library. So the first one, Embrace, will play as patrons travel up the escalator from level 1. So this helps them transit from the busy environment, the busy shopping environment, into the main library space. The second track, Nature, can be experienced at the Sound Cave, where patrons get to hear sounds from Bukit Batok's natural and urban landscape. The third track, Tranquility, it plays at the Sound Pavilion, which is a tea house inspired reading area that is designed for quiet reflection and reading.
18: So it's quite multi-sensory, Christabel.
20: Yes, indeed.
18: And you brought the outside inside.
20: Yes, correct. So we want people to be able to come into the library, but still be able to feel Little Guilin around them and focus on their reading and help them to, you know, just leave aside the worries of everyday life.
18: Yeah, and find some time. for themselves.
20: Yes, correct.
18: Yeah, yes. In this space. I think that's amazing. See, because sometimes even a visit to the library for me, in, out, get what I need, and then I go, and I don't have time. But the libraries of today actually invite you to maybe linger a while longer. And then you go, okay, next time I go, maybe I should give myself more time, which I'm sure that's what you want, for people to stay that little bit longer.
20: Yes, definitely. We've seen a lot of people come back, repeat visitors as well, and they go through the different places. I met a lady when I was there who said to me that, okay, I've gone through level two and I'm going to come back and I'm going to go through level three on my next visit.
18: Okay.
20: So they're taking the time to explore the space.
18: Christabel Sim is Regional Head, Western Region Public Libraries. The Bukit Batok Library is located at West Mall at 1 Bukit Batok Central Link. Now, after the news, our resident foodie shares his picks for some delicious, unusual eats. Stay with us on the best of your Singapore weekend.
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4: 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Understand Asia.
5: Good afternoon. It's 1:30. I'm Felicia Na. India and the UAE have announced deals for the supply of cooking gas and cooperation on expanding India's strategic oil reserves. Indian Prime Minister Narendra Modi made a brief halt in Abu Dhabi on his way to Europe on Friday. The announcements come as New Delhi works to protect its economy from the impact of the Iran war. Neha Punia with this report for CNA.
6: As one of India's biggest suppliers of crude oil and natural gas, the UAE is a key energy partner, which is why discussions between Prime Minister Narendra Modi and UAE's President Sheikh Mohammed bin Zayed Al Nahyan focused on long-term energy supplies. They've announced deals on ramping up India's petroleum reserves, the supply of liquefied petroleum gas or LPG, and strategic defense cooperation. India has three strategic reserve facilities and has leased some capacity to Abu Dhabi National Oil Corporation. When the war first started, millions of households across the country were also hit by a supply crunch of cooking gas or LPG. India has since said it has enough supplies, but with LPG also a key component for making fertilizers, New Delhi is racing to ramp up sourcing ahead of the summer planting season. Prime Minister Narendra Modi also indirectly criticized Iranian strikes on the UAE. Mr. Modi's comments came even as Iran's deputy foreign minister and foreign minister were in Delhi this week for the BRICS summit, and Tehran accused UAE of being directly involved in strikes against Iran. UAE's president has said that talks with the Indian leader were focused on further strengthening ties, and the meeting will give new momentum to cooperation in energy, technology and other priority sectors. Also that India and UAE stand ready to promote peace and stability in the region. Now, since the Iran war started, visits by heads of state to the UAE have been rare. But as Indian Prime Minister Narendra Modi made that short visit to Abu Dhabi on his way to Europe, the timing was important. It comes weeks after the UAE exited the OPEC bloc. The move is expected to boost its crude oil output and help countries like India, which is the world's third largest energy importer. UAE's oil pipelines could also bypass the Strait of Hormuz. Analysts say, and on Friday, the UAE also disclosed it's building an additional second pipeline that will do just that. And the new pipeline is expected to be ready by 2027 and will double the country's export capacity. The visit also came on a day when New Delhi announced a hike in retail fuel prices at petrol pumps, the first of its kind since the war in Iran started. Mr. Modi earlier in the week had also appealed for national austerity to help conserve fuel.
5: Malaysia's economy grew 5.4% in the first quarter from a year earlier. It's slightly above expectations despite mounting global headwinds. The pace exceeded both the 5.3% forecast by analysts and a preliminary government estimate. The expansion was supported by firm domestic demand and continued strength in exports linked to the artificial intelligence boom. CNA's Afifa Arifin has more in this report, featuring Governor of Bank Negara Malaysia, Abdul Rashid Ghaffour.
7: Growth was driven mainly by household spending, investment activity and continued strength in E&E exports, supported by global demand for AI-related technologies and data center services. Bank Negara Malaysia says domestic demand remains resilient, supported by low unemployment, wage growth and continued government support measures, including fuel subsidies. But policymakers are also warning that external risks are mounting as the conflict in the Middle East pushes up energy prices and disrupts global supply chains. Still, the central bank says Malaysia's economy is expected to remain within the forecast growth range of 4-5%.
8: Malaysia's strong fundamentals will continue to underpin the economy's resilience. Domestic demand is expected to remain strong, driven by sustained household spending and forthcoming investments. On the external front, We have taken into consideration the effects of the Middle East conflict on commodities, tourism, global growth, and sentiments. However, the continued demand for E&E goods, alongside a stronger performance for ICT-related services, are expected to provide support to growth.
7: Meanwhile, headline inflation rose to 1.6% during the quarter, partly reflecting higher fuel and commodity prices linked to the global energy shock. Still, Bank Negara says broader inflation remains manageable for now, helped by existing government measures, including the RON 95 fuel subsidy mechanism. That places renewed focus on Putrajaya's plans to rationalise fuel subsidies as policymakers try to balance rising fiscal pressures with the need to continue supporting households and businesses. Afifa Arifin, CNA, Kuala Lumpur.
5: Singapore's MRT network reliability recorded its best performance in nearly 1.5 years in April. Data from the Land Transport Authority shows the mean kilometres between failures, or MKBF, increased from 1.74 million train kilometres in March to 2.2 million in April. The improvement was driven mainly by the Downtown Line, where the MKBF figure doubled to 4.2 million train kilometres. Performance across the other MRT lines was mixed last month. There were also no train delays exceeding 30 minutes in April, with the last such incident recorded in November 2025. Headlines anytime on CNA 938 and CNA.asia. Let's go to a quick check on the roads. We have an accident on the in Woodsville Tunnel towards Sengkang. Do stay clear of Lane 2. Heavy traffic reported on the PIE towards Tuas at the CTE SLE exit. It's heavy as well on the CTE towards the AYE at the PIE Changi exit. Heavy in the CTE Tunnel towards the AYE at the Cane Hill Circle exit as well. Do drive safe.
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10: Welcome back. Thank you so much for making time to join us today. It's the weekend. For many, it's a time to unwind, and for some of us, a really good time to discover new places to eat. Our resident foodie shares his top picks for the week. Tony Boy blogs on johorkaki.blogspot.com.
11: We have three groups of dishes today. Mm. We start in Bedok.
10: Okay.
11: Bedok 115 Chin Lee Restaurant. It's well known. Many people would have known about it. It's a multi-generational popular place. Mm. It's quite large. It's two units at the bottom of HDB block 115 in Bedok. It's Chin Lee is a Teochew specialist, so it has a full range of Teochew dishes, you know, from cold crab, braised duck, steamed fishes, Teochew style fried kway teow.
10: Yes.
11: Fried oysters. Ah, you say yes.
10: I love that so much.
11: The Chai Po fried kway teow is a little bit different from the hawker center type, where you have cockles and sausage.
10: Okay.
11: The Chai Po fried kway teow is amazingly simple, because it is just flat rice noodles and then a Chai Po, which is preserved radish.
10: Mm.
11: With just this simple ingredients and fish sauce, this chef, so it all depends on the skill of the chef. The chef will churn out a dish which is so aromatic. You get the caramelized smell of the sauce, the sugar from the kway teow, and then when you bite into it, you know, you get the wok hei, you know, the flavor and the aroma of the wok hei. The sweetness of the kway teow,
10: yes,
11: the soft, tender sponginess, and then the crunch, umami, savory crunch from the diced little bits of chai po. So simple, yeah.
10: I need to stop our conversation, pack up and go, you know. Actually, it's been a long time, first of all, since I've had char kway teow, and an even longer time since I've had the chai po with kway teow, you know. So it is not something that many people do at home, and you can't get the same wok hei, can you, at home, yeah?
11: At home, the fire, the intensity of the flame at home, it's limited.
10: A little bit different,
11: yeah. Restaurant, yeah.
10: What else are they? What else are they famous for?
11: Oh, they have a full range.
10: Okay.
11: Everybody will order a steamed fish.
10: They'll choose steamed fish.
11: They're a fishy restaurant, so they have to choose style steamed fish, of course. They also do Cantonese style, the Hong Kong style. Mm. Plus, they do braised fishes with soy sauce. So go there, see what's swimming in the tanks, and give it a try. The last time we were there, they had a turbot.
10: Ah, okay.
11: Turbot from France.
10: Yes.
11: From the English Channel. So that was nice. Otherwise, typically you can get pomfret.
10: Okay.
11: The douchang, the top grade pomfret, which is actually douchang is naturally sweet, meaty. It's wonderful stuff.
10: Yeah.
11: Oh, that's also of course ocean.
10: I saw your picture of that, and they serve it on the ope leaf.
11: Yes. Wow. Yes. Ope leaf makes ope leaf. In the old days, they used to wrap dishes with ope.
10: Yeah.
11: And by wrapping it ope leaf, you get an additional flavor.
10: Yes.
11: An additional smell from the interaction between the hot dish and the wrap. Yeah. Mm. It makes it better.
10: You know, this is really the old style zita restaurant, except of course this is now in an air-conditioned space, which makes it a lot more comfortable, right, when you visit, and also quite easily reached because it's near the Bedok Reservoir MRT station, as I note in your blog.
11: About 10 minutes walking.
10: Okay.
11: If you drive, there's plenty of car park.
10: Okay.
11: It's very, you know, when I was growing up, the first restaurants that we go to as a child are those restaurants at the bottom of HDB blocks.
10: Yes, yes, yes.
11: So this is one of the very small handful that are still around.
10: Right.
11: And it's still very good. It's still very good. Teochew cuisine specialist.
10: Yeah. And these restaurants that are at the bottom of HDB blocks, as you mentioned, does give residents an opportunity, especially older residents, to have that, you know, old taste of what it used to be, as, you know, old people always say, last time. So this was a real last time sort of taste, right?
11: Real last time. The chef personally there. So you get the old setting, old flavors. I love this place.
10: Great.
11: Sydney, 115 Bedok. Yeah.
10: Okay, so this is, again, on Tony's blog. We'll provide the link up there on our podcast on Me Listen. But it is located at Bedok North, okay? And it's at block 115, not too far away from the MRT station. Of course, lots of parking if you drive. Now, the other two places you're going to take us to are actually selling dishes that are not commonly found in Singapore. Let's talk about the next one, which is a taste of the northern part of Malaysia.
11: Okay, if you go to Penang, Kedah, even Ipoh, you will find a dish known as Mee Jawa.
10: Mm.
11: Now, Mee Jawa looks like Mee Rebus, but it's completely distinct and it's a well-defined dish. This particular store, I've been looking around and I found only one in Singapore.
10: Okay.
11: It's at 128 Toa Payoh. It's a coffee shop. And fortunately for us, it's actually a very good one, a very good rendition of this dish. So it's like Mee Rebus, but it's completely different.
10: Okay.
11: I would say completely lah, because the sauce is sweet potato, pumpkin, These are the two main ingredients, sweet potato and pumpkin. Mm. And then you might have other things like tomatoes to give it a bit more flavor.
10: Mm.
11: They might use different kind of stock, but it's basic, different kind of stock from shrimp, anchovy, or chicken. But basically, it is still a vegetable kind of a sauce.
10: Okay.
11: It's thick, and to me, it felt even fruity, refreshing and fruity. It's not the mee rebus. It looks like mee rebus, but it's not the mee rebus kind. Because the mee rebus kind has a little bit more umami.
10: Mm.
11: The mee rebus kind has a bit more spices. Whereas the mee jawa, the Penang style of mee jawa, doesn't have so much umami.
10: Mm.
11: It's more vegetarian and fruity. So it's yellow noodles smoldered in this very unique sauce.
10: Mm.
11: And then variety comes from the toppings. So they have fried crackers. Over here is just fried flour, battle cracker.
10: Okay.
11: Over here you have prawn cracker, you have vegetarian vegetable cracker.

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1: 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In our series, Lives Less Ordinary, we spotlight people who've chosen paths just a little bit off the beaten track. Today, we meet Pauline Poon, an artist and social entrepreneur whose journey began with a deeply personal return to art. It has since taken her from intimate sketches of Singapore to international exhibitions at all the major art capitals in the world. All this time, she was also building meaningful work that supports youth and digital wellness.
2: Very unexpected and unplanned. I never planned for anything to happen. I never planned to be where I am now and still doing what I'm doing. I think it is made up of a lot of small events and decisions in my life from childhood all the way till now. Even for art, I took art as a subject in school. Never thought that it has always just been an interest and hobby. Like my de-stress mode, I will hide in my room and I'll just draw. And my mom used to like couldn't understand why I would be drawing more before exams, you know. So it is really an outlet, an outlet, genuinely.
1: Okay, so was that in the early days when you were just a teenager? Yeah. Oh, okay. You didn't think that you would go into art?
2: No, never thought of it. Wow. Like, I guess maybe it's a Chinese upbringing. Like, it's not a viable career option, right? So it's always been kept as a hobby. Even now, I say it's a hobby that its own path, you know, that kind of a perspective.
1: Okay.
2: Yeah.
1: So you were in school, art was just a way to de-stress before important occasions, for example, like exams. And then I also read that you said you rediscovered art later in life. Talk about that.
2: Yes. So it came back when I had a major surgery and I was recovering. Nothing else I can do. Like, I can't move around. I was basically stuck in my room. So the only thing I could do is pick up some pen, paper, and start doodling again. And it was my spiritual father who saw. He never knew I drew because I knew him much later in my life. And he said that you should be selling your art. I'm like, who would want to buy my art, right? That's my first thought. But in due respect to him, I just thought, okay, I'll just put it online, okay? If there's good responses, great. If there isn't, nothing to lose, you know?
1: That's right.
2: Yeah, that's how I started.
1: Okay, so let's talk about that because you said your early works were pen and ink drawings of Singapore landmarks. And you and that was actually quite distinct. You focused on that. Let's start there. What draws you to this? I mean, why this particular style in the first place?
2: I like architecture. I did consider studying architecture, actually.
1: Okay.
2: But just that the journey, I think I didn't love it enough, the technical part to pursue it as a career. But I really do enjoy looking at cityscapes and just immersing myself in something that's bigger than life in that sense for me. Yeah.
1: Okay, so that was the main reason.
2: Yes, I think, and it is my home. I think I wanted to start with something that is familiar and not just for me, but also for my friends, for everyone around me. And I feel that there is that commonality. Like you look at a space, you look at a building and it's shared memories from everyone. Like you go to Gardens by the Bay, I go to Gardens by the Bay, tourists comes to Garden by the Bay. And we all have different emotions, different experience, different thoughts, different events, people that we hang out with when we go. And these are

0: very important memories in our lives, and I have chosen not to draw people in there. To me, is empty, because your memories fills up the space. How you feel fills up the space. So that's something that I feel that is simple, but yet it is meaningful and to many people.
1: I mean, it's interesting. I was just thinking as you're talking that you think you know someone, but actually you don't know someone. And that's
0: Oh,
1: like art,
0: yes,
1: isn't it?
0: definitely.
1: I mean,
0: I know,
1: I
0: like
1: thought I
0: friends
1: knew.
0: who sleep.
1: When I first met you, you're already in the youth space, and you have a company. It's called Comeback, and you're dealing with gaming issues. You organize games, and most recently, I think it was an event with Singapore Pools, and at the National Stadium. So I've known you there,
0: Stadium,
1: and
0: yes.
1: then you work with kids who have gaming addictions and all of that. And then I suddenly realized, oh my gosh, Pauline is an artist, really? So this is what it is. These conversations that I'm having with people who are like you, who have other lives that we don't know about. And mostly these lives are really, they're just less than ordinary. So here you are. You started with pen and ink. And I've seen your works. I've gone to your various websites, Instagrams, and all of those things.
0: Thank you.
1: But you've evolved. You have actually evolved because you began with something very small. I saw a painting of a rose. It looks like a hand, but actually, look closer. It's actually a rose, isn't it? But you've gone from that. It's very intimate. And then you moved on to large-scale glass and light installation. So let's talk about that. What inspired this whole shift from something quiet to something so big and so loud?
0: I think for me, I work backwards. Like a lot of people start with the medium, so like pen and paper, which I kind of did because it was the most convenient and accessible material I have. But then I love concepts. I love to communicate things that are abstract as well, not so straightforward like information, but feelings, ideas, or even just something that's just putting different things together. And it may not make logical sense, but it appeals to something that is deeper than our logic. So, and when I had the idea of a different world, of just glowing and beautiful and sparkly, paper can't convey that. The medium itself is limited. Even though with good technique, you can do it, but it's still limited by the medium. So then I started exploring other mediums, and I found glass. Though I'm not trained in glass, I realized I can work with a workshop and get it done. And I'm thankful for that whole process of getting it, birthing it in that sense of a concept into something that is tangible. And somehow it got it went to cities that I never expected to. It went to Venice, it went to Rome, it went to London, it went, yeah. So I never thought.
1: So I was just thinking, you've taken it beyond your bedroom, hiding in the bedroom, trying to
0: Definitely.
1: draw and not let mom catch you, to, exhibiting in major art cities all over the world. Was there a moment when you were doing all of this, when it hit you, it's like, wow, how far you've gone from mom saying, why are you drawing?
0: It's surreal, really. I even now, like, pinch me, like having an interview with you about this as well. I'm like, is it happening? Like, I still have that same question all at the same time.
1: So along your art, you went on to build your social enterprise. In fact, you had a number. Comeback is the one that I want to talk about, because this one, together with the other one that you founded, Susus, wasn't it? You focus on gamer wellness, on digital health. It's a huge switch, right? From ink and pen drawings to art installations to glass, and then to gamer wellness.
0: I think the platform is different, but I think the core of it isn't too much. Because if you looked at human behavior, thinking, and just being open to things, I think these are the similar thread that hangs everything together, that I'm not schizo or anything like that, but really just I think maybe the creative side of me helps me to connect with the young people a lot easier, because okay. I'm generally quite open to new ideas, to new tech coming out, and that whole experimental experiential part of me just is always trying to make sense, you know, of what's going on. And I think because of that, going to the gaming space is a huge learning curve, very steep one for me to understand what's going on.
1: Right.
0: But I feel that I found more similarities in like how I feel like when I talked about hiding from my mom about drawing. Drawing is not a bad thing,
1: but
0: doing it before exams is insane, right? Like, why are you not studying? And why are you spending time on something that is not productive in that sense? Mm. And I think it's the same behavior that a lot of the young people are going through, the gamers are going through. Like, when they're stressed, you need an outlet, you know? You need to have that vent to come forth, and it doesn't seem productive.
1: And that's Pauline Poon, artist and social entrepreneur and founder of Comeback. You can find Pauline on her website, www.comeback.world. And to check out her art, you can go off to the other website that she has, which is www.poonies.com. And that's spelled P-H-O-O-N-I-E-S. And that's it for our show today. Thank you very much for your company. I'm Susan Ng. I'll be back tomorrow morning at 7. I do look forward to having you join me again. In the meantime, have a wonderful Saturday ahead.
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7: Welcome into your Saturday, everybody. Good to have you on board. I've got your 2 p.m. news next, but stay tuned after that for a crisis conversation. Yep, it's my series on Talkback. In this edition, highlighting some different sectors that could be facing cost increases or delays due to the current global economic crisis. Let's talk about the healthcare sector on today. From delays in surgeries to drug shipments internationally, because bear in mind, some of the biggest pharmaceutical manufacturers are coming out of India, for example, for generics. And those also go through the Strait of Hormuz, as do certain gases or components that are used in surgeries. Is the war in Iran going to affect your healthcare planning for this year? Let's talk. It's coming up on this edition of A Crisis Conversation. But first up, it is time for your 2 p.m. news here on CNA 938.
8: Good afternoon. I'm Hui Wong with the news at 2 o'clock. Just over 600 dengue cases have been reported in Singapore so far this year. That's 66% lower than the same period last year and significantly below the figures recorded during the same period in 2024 and 2025. Last year, more than 4,000 dengue cases were reported in total, a 70% drop from the more than 13,600 cases recorded in 2024. The National Environment Agency says this was the lowest annual total since 2018. The agency launched its annual National Dengue Prevention Campaign today as Singapore enters the traditional peak dengue season from May to October. During these months, warmer temperatures speed up mosquito breeding cycles and allow the dengue virus to spread more quickly, causing outbreaks to escalate faster. Speaking at the launch, Senior Minister of State for Sustainability and the Environment, Janil Puthucherry, urged the public to remain vigilant and eliminate mosquito breeding sites to help reduce dengue transmission. Personalised CPF support is being brought directly into community spaces under a new programme called CPF at Your Service. Senior Minister of State for Manpower and Health, Koh Poh Koon, says it will provide seniors with one-on-one guidance on retirement planning at active ageing centres across Singapore.
9: Even as we become increasingly digitalised, the demand for accessible in-person services will always remain as our population ages. Many seniors still prefer to discuss important decisions face-to-face, rightly so, such as when they should start their CPF life payouts, how to make a CPF nomination, for example. These are very important decisions.
8: To help seniors better understand CPF schemes closer to home, CPF officers and volunteers will hold some 30 sessions by the end of this year at more than 20 active aging centres. This follows a successful pilot conducted at 5 centres last year. The launch of the programme comes alongside the reopening of the CPF Jurong Service Centre. Redesigned with seniors in mind, it features an improved queue system, self-help kiosks with adjustable font sizes, voice amplifiers and wider pathways. U.S. President Donald Trump has returned to Washington following a whirlwind two-day state visit to Beijing. President Trump called the trip a great success and an historic moment. CNA's Grace Shin tells us more.
10: Both leaders had said that the summit helped stabilize ties between the world's two biggest economies. Mr. Trump also praised his relationship with Chinese President Xi Jinping, with the U.S. leader saying he expects Mr. Xi to make a similar visit to Washington later this year. While the U.S. president pointed to trade gains in soybean purchases and a Chinese commitment to buying 200 Boeing planes, one issue that was of particular interest was Taiwan. In a Fox News interview, Mr. Trump said that U.S. policy over the island has not changed, but cautioned its leaders against formally declaring independence from China.
11: Nothing's changed. I will say this. I'm not looking to have somebody go independent and, you know, we're supposed to travel 9,500 miles to fight a war. I'm not looking for that.
10: While on the flight back earlier, President Trump also said he had discussed his country's arms sales to Taiwan with President Xi. The Trump administration is currently delaying the final approval of an arms sales package to the island worth about $14 billion. President Trump said he would make a decision on that soon.
12: Just to Taiwan, you know, the whole thing with the arms sales was in great detail, actually. And I'll be making decisions. But, you know, I think the last thing we need right now is a war. That's 9,500 miles away. I think that's the last thing we need.
10: To that, the island's foreign ministry says arms sales are a cornerstone of regional peace and stability and are set in American law.
8: The issue of Taiwan was just one of several topics raised during the 2 days of whirlwind diplomacy. Nick Harper, who's been covering this story for CNA, filed this story on a historic summit that the two leaders say have helped stabilize ties between the world's two biggest economies.
13: U.S. President Donald Trump returns to Washington full of praise for China and his friend, the President Xi Jinping. In his own words, this was an incredible visit, during which they settled a lot of different problems. But this was a trip that was heavy on the warm and fuzzies and light on concrete details. President Trump played the perfect guest, warm, friendly, hospitable, ready to engage and delight in all things Chinese. You could argue his hosts played on the fact that the US president loves the pageantry of these state visits. There was plenty to catch his eye and his attention and perhaps distract him away from some of the thornier US-China problems. Even so, the White House is spinning all of this as a win for US-China relations and also for the American people. But the president walks away seemingly with little to show for his trip to Beijing. There are no big splashy headline deals, no major breakthroughs. He instead returns to Washington to once again face unresolved problems. The war in Iran, with still no deal in sight, rising inflation caused by the conflict in the Middle East, and an American public who, in poll after poll, as the months go by, are registering their growing dissatisfaction with President Trump's second time in office. And without clear wins that have a tangible effect on voters' ability to battle the rising cost of living, many here may see his trip to Beijing, with its lavish state dinner, for example, as unnecessary frippery, a distraction for a president who needs to get to grips with domestic troubles and a faltering economy. That said, the fact that this summit happened and that the two men were able to shake hands and interact amicably is in itself a win. And there are still many points of contention and friction, but those for 2 days in Beijing were largely put to one side, allowing the leaders to stabilize their personal relationship, which at times has looked close to collapse. And that stabilization is a win, not just for the US and China, but for the wider world as well.
8: Michael Hart is the president of the American Chamber of Commerce in China, and he explains why the summit was viewed as a win for the US and its business community.
14: From President Trump's point of view, I think there's been a little bit of leader envy in the sense of other global leaders have been going to Beijing earlier this year. So you've seen the leaders of Germany, France, Spain, a number of other countries who have gone, including Canada, who have been to Beijing, who have had discussions with President Xi. And so President Trump is pleased that he's gone. And frankly, he's had a more sort of grand visit, more pageantry, I think, than the other leaders have had. So President Trump can walk away with a win there. I would say representing the American business community, one of the things we've been looking for is just a meeting from the U.S. president with President Xi that sets the tone. We wanted to be back on par. In the visits earlier this year by other leaders, there was a question for mid and senior Chinese officials how to treat American companies. And so from the American point of view, this actually gives us an equal playing field again. And so President Trump has done a favor to the American business community by reminding the Chinese that U.S. companies are important and it's okay to talk with them from both President Xi and President Trump. So this is a good visit from our point of view. You know, people were talking about the three B's going into this visit. So Boeing's, beans, and beef. And so we do understand that discussions have been had on all three. This is really important that, again, U.S. companies are able to trade. And those are sort of three key points. So I think the other thing I would note with a number of business leaders who were visiting Beijing, this was actually good news because all of those companies who were there have important trade relations and deals with Beijing. And so, again, I think it underscored the fact that U.S. business and Chinese business can work together. If you think about in 2025, when both countries escalated the trade war, I hope and I believe that both sides realized that the U.S. and China, the world's two largest economies, should not be fighting with each other. Our economies are very intertwined. And so even though no major deals were announced yet, it is comforting to see that both leaders were there and had U.S. and Chinese business leaders with them, noting that trade between the two countries is important.
8: Meanwhile, President Trump says he's running out of patience, warning Iran to make a deal. He adds that he did not ask Chinese President Xi Jinping to pressure Tehran into reopening the Strait of Hormuz. Mr. Trump said the U.S. will not tolerate Iran possessing nuclear weapons, adding that China also wants the key shipping route reopened. His remarks come as tensions remain high despite ongoing diplomatic contact between Washington and Tehran. Lebanon and Israel have agreed to a 45-day extension of the ceasefire. The United States announced the extension following 2 days of talks in Washington. The development comes even as Israel carried out new strikes in Lebanon, which it says are not covered by the truce. Israel has been carrying out attacks in Lebanon, including a ground offensive in the south, in response to a fire from Hezbollah, the Iran-backed Shia movement that's not part of the ceasefire diplomacy. The U.S. State Department says the extension is intended to allow further negotiations next month aimed at reaching a permanent political agreement. And that wraps the news. I'm Hui Wong. Headlines anytime on CNA 938 and CNA.Asia. On the roads to Singapore, we're looking at an accident on PIE towards Changi after Bukit Timah Road, avoid lane 1. Also a stalled one to note on ECP towards the city before PIE. And for those of you taking public transport, due to heavy traffic entering Woodlands checkpoint, bus services 170 and 170X. They're diverted from Woodlands Road to ply along Woodlands Avenue 3 and Woodlands Centre Road in the Woodlands checkpoint direction, so do take note of that. As for the weather, it is a cloudy Saturday with light to moderate rain across the island at the moment. Temperature currently at 29 degrees Celsius, going to a low of 24 degrees Celsius tonight.
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7: Welcome in, everybody, as I continue my talk back series of crisis conversations. These happen, of course, in response to the Middle East situation, how it's affecting your everyday life, and what you can do to stay ahead of it. In previous episodes, I've zoomed in on different sectors that could be facing those price increases hitting your pocket. Things like rising household bills, shopping online e-commerce sites, the delivery sector in particular, the pressures hitting food deliveries because they got a triple whammy, yeah? Rising food prices, rising petrol costs, and maybe lower demand from you as you tighten your belts. Before I dive into today's edition, which is on healthcare, these are the words that sparked and really helped me realize that I needed to put this series together as part of Talkback. Prime Minister Lawrence Wong's address to Singaporeans on the situation in the Middle East last month.
21: For businesses, this means reviewing operations and improving energy efficiency. For households, it means being mindful of daily energy use. These may seem like small steps, but taken together, they make a real difference. The government will support you, but our collective response will be far stronger if each of us plays our part too.
7: And part of playing that part is also being better forewarned about what could be coming down the pipe in terms of different sectors that you are relying on. For example, healthcare. That's my focus today. You see, from the UK to India, some healthcare systems already seeing delays and disruptions. And that's because of delays in shipments and the supply chain for things like painkillers, medical supplies like PPEs, syringes, IV bags, catheters, certain key components that are also required in surgeries. Today, do we need to start planning ahead? Should we expect delays in certain non-essential surgeries and procedures? From surgery to drug delays, my question today is, the war in Iran going to affect your healthcare? If you have any questions, join in.
5: 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It's Talkback with Daniel Martin. Call in 669-11938 or WhatsApp 963-11938.
7: Welcome back to Associate Professor Cynthia Chen from the Saw Swee Hock School of Public Health, NUS. Professor Chen, hello.
19: Hello, Daniel. Thank you for having me.
7: Is it true? Are we seeing international impact on healthcare in places from UK to India, healthcare systems feeling the supply chain shocks being reflected in how they roll out procedures or whether or not they have enough supplies?
19: I think for other countries, if they have gotten a large part of the supply or substantial supply from the Straits, then they likely would need to prioritize their procedures if there is limited consumables to go around.
7: How about the local case? How real is the impact on healthcare right now, would you say?
19: I think the impact, while it's real, it is fairly manageable in Singapore. Like the MOH has noted that our medical supplies affected by the Straits makes up below 1% of the total medical supply. So although there are some disruption, they are actually looking into other sources. And this proportion seems to be fairly low.
7: That's good news to hear, that we've got that lower proportion. There's this diversification and readiness that's coming through. Could it be also our proximity to Malaysia and Top Glove? Maybe that's why it doesn't look like
19: that. I think it's possible.
7: I think that could be possible as well. But still, we see India is one of the biggest pharmaceutical manufacturers of generic drugs and medication, for example. Certain key gases and components coming through the Strait of Hormuz that are required for surgeries and procedures. Could there be delays in that regard, potentially?
19: I think if it is elective surgery, potentially, but with the hospital setting, it seems like the crucial procedures are still ongoing. It doesn't seem to have any indication of a widespread treatment delays within Singapore.
7: I'm so relieved to hear that. I'm happy to hear that as well. As we're forecasting ahead, though, and looking again, the whole concept of the series is to like just better forewarn people, prepare, see where we can tighten belts, see where we can keep our focus as well. Do you think that we need to potentially mentally and financially prepare for cost changes in healthcare? Again, it might not be just the hospitals. It might be your medication that you're relying on. It might be access to services. It might be even, I don't know, supplements and healthier food that you're buying and purchasing as well.
19: Right. So I think in terms of increasing costs, generally, we would see an increase in costs in the items that you have mentioned. And a large part of it is to figure out how we could best deal with those increases. For example, if it is consulting a doctor, you could ask the doctor whether there is lower cost generic medications available or subsidized alternative as well.
7: That's an interesting element, because the other thing that's been a big discussion on my shows in particular, health insurance and the idea of rising premiums and costs that might be associated there. It might be a good idea potentially like to ask about those generics and options even under your insurance plans potentially as well.
19: Yes, a large part of the rise in insurance premium is because insurance work as a risk pooling mechanism. So if there are more people using healthcare and the bill is larger, then the healthcare bill and the premium would actually increase. Mm. So the rise in insurance premium is prior to even the things that are happening in the middle is within locally, there is the aging population that's causing part of the rise. There's also greater demand for healthcare that is causing the rise in premiums.
7: That's the insurance aspect. I'm glad we could address that for a little bit. Again, back to my main topic. If you're wondering why I'm bringing up healthcare, let's look at some of the international examples that have happened.
0: Back in April, UK pharmacies were charging 20 to 30% more. Paracetamol prices also more than quadrupled in some cases in those pharmacies. Iran's blockade of the Strait of Hormuz, which is not just about global oil or energy supplies, also ended up disrupting pharmaceutical supply chains. And for those who've been reliant on petrochemicals and fragile logistic routes, air transport disruptions were a major factor. You see 35% of pharmaceuticals and about 90% of critical medicines are shipped by air. Let's talk about that knock-on effect. So not just the idea of shipping or passing through the Strait of Hormuz, Professor Chen. Global supply chains and shocks are also happening because of rises in air transportation due to jet fuel prices. Do you think that that knock-on effect could eventually come our way?
1: Yeah, I believe so. Because Singapore imports most of our medication, and through the global supply chain disruption, it could potentially hit us. So we are not completely insulated.
0: A lot of listeners might think, but I thought we manufacture a lot locally. We've seen some big pharmaceuticals set up here as well. I mean, we've seen that in pharmaceuticals in terms of some vaccine research and medication, but definitely not to the level where we are manufacturing our own supply of generic drugs and medications that fulfill all our needs and requirements, yeah?
1: Yes, that's true.
0: Next, to the idea of personal habits and personal choices. In my other crisis conversations, I've been talking about, hey, is it time to make this decision in terms of, you know, how much you're spending here or cost cutting there? I really don't want people to think that they need to consider cost cutting when it comes to their health. But you can do cost cutting while maintaining health. You talked about the idea of, for example, looking at generic medications, generic drugs. What if you're relying on, you know, inhalers for your asthma? What if you're relying on certain injections to control your diabetes? Even those elements can find cost-effective routes as well, yes?
1: Yes, that's correct. And prevention is one of the most effective routes.
0: So the more money or effort I put into healthcare prevention, I can see it pan out in terms of my healthcare costs in the future, potentially, hopefully?
1: Yes. So the long-term consequence of having diseases that are detected later, if people seek treatment later, it will be more expensive to treat. But if people are doing what is needed to better control their blood pressure, blood cholesterol, diabetes, then it could prevent a heart disease, stroke, or kidney failure from happening. And that would potentially save costs in the long run, as well as have better quality of life.
0: Now, the impact obviously is going to vary globally. And as you described to us earlier on, Singapore is in a good position, feeling maybe less than 1% of the impact in terms of healthcare, in terms of our supplies and where they're coming from. But it's varying globally, as I said. So poorer and conflict-affected regions like sub-Saharan Africa, so the Sudan, Yemen, Palestine, they might face the greatest risks from things like rising prices and limited stockpiles. But as that comes into play, that might be impacting supply and demand issues. And I wonder whether going forward that'll impact our share of the pie as other sectors in the world make greater grabs and reaches for the supply pie. Is that something we need to prepare for and plan ahead for, you think?
1: I actually think the government has stockpiles that, I mean, through COVID, we have learned that actually the government has quite a bit of stockpile. So although there's global disruption in terms of masks and PPE, there are different ways where, other than stockpile, the government has other initiatives to limit use and having more efficient use. But you're right, like if the global supply chain still continue, then overall it will definitely increase our price of procurement, even if we diversify. So globally, yeah, everything is going to just increase.
0: final point I want to raise is a great question that's coming from one of my listeners who's WhatsApped across, who talks about worries of price grabs or profiting by pharmaceuticals, or even, you know, we've had a discussion recently about private hospitals and different price structures where Singaporeans might have been going there because of their insurance allowed it and the price differences and things like that. Going back to that point about making smarter choices, understanding what your insurance covers, understanding where good healthcare is and how we can still access it through different restructured hospitals that exist. Can we balance out the equation through our smart choices? And can we mitigate the impact of what could be global rising healthcare costs?
1: That's a good question. So I think as an individual choose what healthcare to consume, it helps to know what is their insurance coverage, understand what the deductible and co-insurance, co-payment is. Because sometimes when someone is covered by an insurance company, there are clauses or things where it's not being covered. Then end up the individual may need to pay for it or pay a larger share of it. So in that sense, understanding what the insurance coverage that the individual has would greatly help. And also understanding what are the other options available. So for example, if there is subsidized care in the public sector, and someone who do not have such a comprehensive health insurance, the person is still able to use healthcare effectively without needing to pay a lot. Of course, hospital care tends to be more expensive than primary care.
0: On that note, thank you to our listener for sending that question across. And Professor Chen, we couldn't have done this without you. What a great discussion we've had. What a great primer this might be for a lot of our listeners as well, as they are looking at changes in the global ecosystem and understanding that you should not be sacrificing your health. Coming down the pipe, potentially, there might be changes here and there, but there are many great options for you. But never should you be sacrificing elements, spreading out your medication, self-diagnosing or directing yourself. Oh, I'll take, you know, my inhaler only when I need it. No, the preventer is probably going to be your best choice. No, I'm going to split out my medication, take it once every alternate days. No, that's not going to help in terms of controlling the healthcare either. Speak to your primary care physician. Talk and understand what your insurance covers. Look at elements of generic drugs and medications that can be, that are as effective as well. Associate Professor Cynthia Chen, thank you so much for your input from the Saw Swee Hock School of Public Health, NUS. This has been in another edition of A Crisis Conversation here on TalkBack. I'm Daniel Martin.
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23: 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I'm Cheryl Goh. Welcome to the Wellness Hour on CNA 938. 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Well, we're going to hear how a Singapore-born seven-a-side format is rethinking the game for players, clubs, and fans. So we're going to get kicking on that conversation. But first, here's the news.
22: 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Understand Asia.
8: Good afternoon, I'm Hui Wong with the news at 2:30. Iran's top diplomat said his country has, quote, no trust in the US. Abbas Araghchi's remark comes amid stalled truce negotiations following Washington's rejection of Tehran's most recent proposal. US President Donald Trump had called it, quote, unacceptable, while Tehran labeled Washington's demands as unreasonable and excessive. Still, Iran says it's received word that the US is willing to maintain talks. Here's Mr. Araghchi.
4: Well, another problem is the, as I said, contradictory messages. Which has made us reluctant about the real intentions of Americans for in these negotiations. We are in doubt about their seriousness, but the moment we feel that they are serious and they are ready for a fair and balanced deal, we certainly proceed in the course of negotiations.
8: President Trump has flagged that U.S. is open to discuss a 20-year suspension of Iran's nuclear program, but only if Tehran shows what he called a real commitment. The issue remains a key sticking point in talks to end the war. Mr. Trump's comments follows his meeting with President Xi Jinping in Beijing, where Iran was also on the agenda. India and UAE have announced deals for the supply of cooking gas and cooperation on expanding India's strategic oil reserves. Indian Prime Minister Narendra Modi made a brief halt in Abu Dhabi on his way to Europe on Friday. The announcement comes as New Delhi works to protect its economy from the impact of the Iran war. Neha Punia with this report for CNA.
6: As one of India's biggest suppliers of crude oil and natural gas, the UAE is a key energy partner, which is why discussions between Prime Minister Narendra Modi and UAE's President Sheikh Mohammed bin Zayed Al Nahyan focused on long-term energy supplies. They've announced deals on ramping up India's petroleum reserves, the supply of liquefied petroleum gas or LPG, and strategic defense cooperation. India has three strategic reserve facilities and has leased some capacity to Abu Dhabi National Oil Corporation. When the war first started, millions of households across the country were also hit by a supply crunch of cooking gas or LPG. India has since said it has enough supplies, but with LPG also a key component for making fertilizers, New Delhi is racing to ramp up sourcing ahead of the summer planting season. Prime Minister Narendra Modi also indirectly criticized Iranian strikes on the UAE. Mr. Modi's comments came even as Iran's deputy foreign minister and foreign minister were in Delhi this week for the BRICS summit, and Tehran accused UAE of being directly involved in strikes against Iran. UAE's president has said that talks with the Indian leader were focused on further strengthening ties, and the meeting will give new momentum to cooperation in energy, technology and other priority sectors. Also that India and UAE stand ready to promote peace and stability in the region. Now, since the Iran war started, visits by heads of state to the UAE have been rare. But as Indian Prime Minister Narendra Modi made that short visit to Abu Dhabi on his way to Europe, the timing was important. It comes weeks after the UAE exited the OPEC bloc. The move is expected to boost its crude oil output and help countries like India, which is the world's third largest energy importer. UAE's oil pipelines could also bypass the Strait of Hormuz. Analysts say, and on Friday, the UAE also disclosed it's building an additional second pipeline that will do just that. And the new pipeline is expected to be ready by 2027 and will double the country's export capacity. The visit also came on a day when New Delhi announced a hike in retail fuel prices at petrol pumps, the first of its kind since the war in Iran started. Mr. Modi earlier in the week had also appealed for national austerity to help conserve fuel.
8: The Education Ministry is raising fare support for regular school bus operators to 20% in May and June, up from 13% announced last month. MOE says this is to help operators cope with higher fuel prices due to the Middle East conflict and keep school bus services running without disruption. The support applies to operators serving primary schools and special education schools. MOE adds that if fuel prices remain high from July, operators may impose a fuel surcharge and raise the fares. The surcharge will be capped and time-limited with adjustments based on fuel price changes. Operators will be informed of the cap in June, giving parents time to plan transport arrangements from July. Students on the MOE financial assistance scheme will not not pay higher fares, while eligible special education students will continue receiving help. From the 2nd of November, foreign registered vehicles with outstanding fines in Singapore will not be able to apply for or renew their vehicle entry permits. The Land Transport Authority says owners of such vehicles should pay their fines before they renew their permits and enter Singapore. The fines cover traffic, parking and vehicular emissions offences. LTA says payment providers may take up to 2 days to update fine records. It adds motorists should submit VEP applications at least 2 weeks before their intended entry date. Currently, those with unpaid fines may apply for permits but can be denied entry at land checkpoints. And that wraps the news. I'm Hui Wong. Headlines anytime on CNA 938 and CNA.asia. Traffic-wise, take note of an accident on PIE towards Changi after Bukit Timah Road. This accident is causing traffic congestion in that area. Do avoid lane 1. And stalled ones on CTE towards AYE after Ang Mo Kio Avenue 1 and also at PIE Tuas exit. And slow going in the CTE tunnel towards AYE at Cairnhill Circle exit, as well as on CTE towards AYE at PIE Changi exit. Also heavy going on PIE towards Tuas at CTE SLE exit.
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23: Hello, welcome to the Wellness Hour with me, Cheryl Goh. Now, football is changing in how it's played, packaged and experienced by fans. And Faster Football is a Singapore-born platform built around shorter, high-intensity, seven-a-side format. And it brings together competition, entertainment and community. As it returns to Singapore this July with international clubs from Europe, Asia and South America, well, we're going to find out what the format unlocks and how fan habits are shifting and what wellness means through live sport. Joining us on the Wellness Hour today is Dom Lane, CEO of Faster Football. He joins me now in the studio. Dom, good to have you with us. Welcome.
10: Good afternoon, Cheryl. Thank you for having me.
23: Yeah, so for listeners who are coming into this fresh, maybe give us a quick lowdown on what Faster Football
10: is.
23: Sure.
10: So yeah. Faster Football, in very simple terms, is seven aside on a full-size pitch, and we have seven-minute halves. So games are 15 minutes in length, 1 minute half time. And we have about four games every hour. So very fast, very quick, very entertaining.
23: Yes, it sounds like it. Sounds so high energy and very fast paced as well. Why build Faster Football around seven aside rather than a traditional 11 sure. aside game?
10: Good yeah. question. So I think it's a change in habits, just viewing habits, as we see not just in sport, but in most media and entertainment. So younger audiences typically want things faster, want things quicker. So our format presents a lot more opportunities for highlights, for goals, top reels, all those sort of things. Yeah. But it's also a family format. So when we have the tournament, it's 95 games in 2.5 days. And it means you can come down, yeah. you can watch a game, miss a game, go and grab a drink, grab some food, come back. So that, in addition to the fact that we have elite clubs playing, so we have clubs from the Premier League, from from Brazil, from Europe, from Southeast Asia, from China, all competing on the same format. Basically adds a lot more variety. So that seven aside just basically means we get more of what we want. So more goals, more action.
23: Yeah. So I think of my dad because he's a big Premier League fan, but you know, now he tells me that sometimes he can't sit through 90 minutes anymore.
10: Sure.
23: And he ends up going on YouTube to watch the highlights.
10: Correct. So yeah, I mean, you take a game like last night. So Arsenal were playing West Ham.
23: Yeah.
10: And most of the action happened in about the last 15, 20 minutes or in one case in the last few seconds.
23: Yeah.
10: So definitely there's a lot more, how should I say, easier ways to consume football. But interesting, you mentioned that your dad liked the Premier League. So we have a lot of ex-Premier League players coming.
23: Okay.
10: So the likes of Marlon Harewood, Emil Heskey, Paul Konchesky. I mentioned them because in Singapore, obviously, Liverpool is important.
23: I see where your allegiance lies.
10: Well, not for me personally, but we also have Leicester City coming with a Masters team. So the same team that won the Premier League 10 years ago.
23: Okay.
10: And also legends from AC Milan. And Borussia Dortmund.
23: Yeah, and given the length, the shorter duration of the matches and the seven-a-side format, do you think it's more accessible for both players and fans? I mean, obviously for fans, but players as well. I mean, it means they don't have to last 90 minutes on the pitch,
10: totally,
23: right?
10: Totally, yeah. So there are a couple of things. I mean, don't forget, it's a full-size pitch, so it's tough. Mm. And also, you know, Singapore is hot.
23: Yes.
10: But yeah, I think there are a couple of things. Certainly, when you're playing, you get more time on the ball. Mm. But it's very intense, so you know any mistakes get exploited very, very quickly. We have more goals. We average about three and a half goals a game.
23: Wow.
10: So in 15 minutes, that's a lot.
23: That's very exciting. Yeah.
10: The one thing that we have, which is also different, is we don't have penalties. So in knockout stages, we go to 4v4 for 4 minutes.
23: Wow. Okay.
10: So again, you need to be fit. So our Masters tournament is for over 35s.
23: Oh.
10: So, yeah, for a lot of people, when they think of Masters football, they think it in, you know, lots of tubby grips. And but actually, these guys are still very fast. So a lot very fit. A lot of these players have literally just retired.
23: Nice. Okay. Yeah. So it also kind of opens it up to, you don't have to be too young.
10: Not too young. And the other thing as well I should highlight is we have a men's tournament, which is open age category. We have a women's tournament,
23: Fantastic.
10: Which runs concurrently.
23: Yeah.
10: And we have a Masters tournament. And those, it's not different days for different tournaments. It's all run concurrently. So you might be watching a men's game followed by a women's game.
23: Mm.
10: So you might have hashtag United playing Tokyo Verde. And then you might have a Masters game. So you might have Borussia Dortmund playing Leicester City.
23: Wow.
10: And then you might have, I don't know, Persib playing Yokohama Mariners. So so it's not just the format that's fast. It's the interchange with the quality of the teams coming as well.
23: Wow. That sounds really, really dynamic. And it sounds very intense. So let's talk a bit about you, Dom, because you started your career in private banking
10: Correct.
23: Before moving into live sport.
10: Yeah.
23: What made you want to make that switch into the business of football and sports
10: Sure.
23: entertainment?
10: So I guess, look, you know, the P word, passion. I like my sport. I've been active for many years, not professionally, I should add. But then as you get older, I suppose it comes a time when you have to hang up your boots. And so, yeah, it wasn't something that I had planned. It's something I transitioned into. So I run a football club, Singapore Football Club.
23: Nice.
10: So with a couple of Singapore legends, so Sharil Ishak, Kyrell Amri.
23: Oh.
10: And that's something that we put a lot of heart and soul into. And then the Sevens was a tournament that we started playing in. And then we now run our own. So there's plans to expand this beyond Singapore.
23: Mm.
10: But obviously this is our second year in Singapore. So the transition was something we kind of fell into, I suppose. But it helps if you're passionate about something before you start it.
23: Yeah. I mean, obviously it's your love for the sport as well that brought you here, isn't
10: Correct.
23: It?
10: Correct. Yeah. Yeah. I mean, actually, so my team... So I don't support a Premier League team. So it wasn't anything to do with the team I support. But I think 7-a-side is very accessible.
23: Yeah.
10: I think, you know, nowadays when people try and do 11-a-side, it's not that you can't do it. But Singapore's small. There are more pitches for smaller format. I mean, I would argue that a lot of, obviously it's gone now, but void deck football and 7-a-side have very strong correlation.
23: Yeah.
10: So it's very much born and bred in Singapore, this format.
23: Yeah, and there's a field near my in-laws' place. Every time we are driving on the way to Sunday dinner, I always see it's a group of older middle-aged men playing.
10: Sure.
23: And it's definitely not 11 aside.
10: Yeah.
23: I think they probably have around 7, I think. I'm guessing, but I'm not sure. But it's nice to see. It's a community thing. And
10: yeah.
23: They have like makeshift goals. And
10: football khakis,
23: yeah.
10: right?
23: Yeah.
10: So I think part of the importance of that is it's people getting out, seeing friends maybe from school, from their community.
23: Yeah.
10: And then afterwards they go and grab a drink or some food as well.
23: Beer.
10: Exactly. Yeah, usually beer. But the point is that it goes beyond the pitch, right? And actually bringing it back to faster football, that's something for us, is that it is very much a festival and a celebration of football. So we're at our Tampines hub where people, you can grab some football, but you can also grab some great food. There's a lot of other entertainment activities down there. So I think with all of this, it's sport basically connecting people in the community.
23: So are all the matches played at Tampines hub?
10: All played at Tampines Hub, all 95, just over 2.5 days, so 24th to the 26th of July.
23: Okay, well, good to know. And, you know, like we talked about, faster football isn't just about the match itself, but the wider fan experience. How are you building the balance between sport and entertainment?
10: On a personal basis? Or you mean at the event?
23: Sure,
10: at the event.
23: Both, let's do both.
10: So I think at the event, I mean, you know, Tampines Hub is literally dream build tailor-made for faster football because you can catch a game, then you can take a break, you know, great food. Obviously, in Singapore, there will be great food.
23: Yeah.
10: I think from a family perspective, it's got a bit for everyone. So as I mentioned, it's got men's, women's and masters football. So dad will still be able to get to see the guys he watched on Premier League when he was growing up. The kids can see the talent for the future.
23: Yeah.
10: We also have some interesting teams that are content creator first teams. So there's a team called Top Baller, another team called London Movements. Very big YouTube followings, these teams, and also hashtag United, which is well known in Singapore.
23: Yeah.
10: So that also adds an element for the younger audiences. So it's very much a family weekend.
23: Yeah, sounds like it. I live just across from Tampines Hub, so I'm very familiar with the area. Mum can even pop by the supermarket if they want to.
10: Exactly.
23: Okay. Beyond the competitive side, how do you see faster football contributing to the social side of the sport?
10: Yeah, so I think, you know, most weekends you've got large parts of Singapore, you know, mum and dad taking the son or daughter, often both, to competitive
23: to classes,
10: matches.
23: Yeah.
10: Well, not just to classes, but to competitive football matches, that sort of thing. So I think anyone who, so my son's doing his PSLE this year, lucky chap, but anything that gives you a balance.
23: Yeah.
10: So yes, studies are important, we know this, but equally, if you've got something you can just switch off. So my daughter did a PSLE last year, and she said one time she could forget about her exams was when she was on the pitch.
23: Oh.

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1: As I mentioned, professional Asian teams, European teams. But I think the one thing that you'll see accelerate is just the amount of content that comes off these formats. So we use YouTube as a platform. So we grew that very, very fast. So our growth on YouTube, for instance, went from literally no followers or subscribers to 150,000 in 10 days.
2: Yeah.
1: And that's because those fan bases exist with those clubs that are participating. Mm. But you'll see the way that fans want to follow their teams now will be a lot more on social media rather than to traditional formats of TV.
2: I mean, that's how it is all the time, isn't it? You got to have a social media presence.
1: Exactly. Yeah. And I think whereas a lot of people are like, you know, oh, this is, why is this changing or how's this happening? Look, it's already happened. So rather than going up against it, you just lean into it and essentially give fans what they're looking for.
2: Yeah. And so as FASTA Football returns to Singapore this July with the international clubs that you spoke about, what do you hope that it can grow into for Singapore, for the region and for the future of short form football?
1: Sure. So I think there are a couple of things. I think, you know, first of all, we haven't really talked about it, but you know, the style and play of a Singaporean and the way they play football, it's very suitable for how we play FASTA Football. So someone like Sharil Ishak, Fazwal Nawaz, these are people who have excelled at seven-a-side when we've gone abroad. FASTA Football being Singaporean, I think we can be very proud of the fact that it's got its roots here, but then we can take it abroad. So we're looking to grow it within the region. Nice. We've got ongoing conversations about taking it to the Middle East and also further north into Asia, into Japan and China. So the format itself doesn't need to change. It's just the setting of where we take it. And the teams that participate. So I think it'll continue to expand in the region. It's very Asia-centric. Mm. And as I mentioned, Kings League and Baller League are not actually in Asia. So FASTA Football is unique in the fact that it's got its foothold in Asia. And of course, people forget, it's like, you know, two-thirds of the population live here and Asia is football crazy.
2: Yes, we are.
1: So
2: yeah. I'm just curious, training for a 15-minute match would be very different from training from a 90-minute match, right?
1: Yes and no. So it depends in what position you play in.
2: Okay.
1: But generally speaking, you're going to be moving a lot more. Mm. There's no real place to hide. So yeah, fitness. So put it this way, people ask me, do you still play? And it's like, I think my best days are behind me.
2: I see.
1: But certainly for the players that are still participating, the younger ones are already fit. But the masters definitely put in a bit of extra training before they arrive.
2: I see.
1: Yeah.
2: All right. Good to know. Before we let you go, Dom, you know, we talked about how you moved from finance to football and live sport driven by your passion. Now that you're in this position, because we are the Wellness Hour here on CNA 938, so we want to know, what does wellness mean to you today?
1: That's a very good question. I think the trick, and this comes probably from a finance background, is getting a balance, almost a diversification. So it isn't that you need to scale back on the intensity of the work that you're doing, but you still have to have an outlet. So from my perspective, it's like whether it's going for a walk in the morning, going for a run in the morning, but just getting that balance.
2: Yeah, fantastic. Well, FASTA Football returns to Singapore this July at our Tampines Hub. If you want to find out more, you can visit their website, fastafootball.com. We've been speaking to Dom Lane, who is CEO of FASTA Football here on the Wellness Hour. Dom, all the best for the July event. We hope everything goes well.
1: See you down the show.
2: Yeah, thank you. Cheers. Bye. This is the Wellness Hour on CNA 938.
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4: Protesters blocked roads, calling on the government to agree to a deal or step down.
2: Traders have also become bullish on the stock, as the supplier stands to rake in gains from AI-related demand and potential price hikes.
5: No single group appears to have won an absolute majority in the country's second round of snap parliamentary election.
6: Field investigations show heavy metals and oils were discharged from the beached ship. This in turn hurt the health of the coral reef.
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1: Dearest gentle reader, London's fashionable set has made its return.
2: The ton is not done yet. Netflix has confirmed that Bridgerton Season 5 will hit our screens next year. Of course, we know every season focuses on a rather different Bridgerton sibling. So this new season will put the spotlight on Francesca Bridgerton. She's the quiet one, the more introverted Bridgerton sibling.
3: From the screens, we go to the pitches. More hype building around the 2026 FIFA World Cup is building, and this year they are going big on the entertainment side of it. You will recognize that name. LaLisa from Blackpink is going to perform at the opening ceremony of the World Cup in LA on June 12th. She will be the first Thai artist and the first female K-pop act to headline the event. What do you know?
2: The World Cup season will feature the first ever World Cup final halftime show. Curating the whole show will be Coldplay's Chris Martin.
3: Wow.
2: The co-headliners, BTS, Madonna and Shakira. Shakira, of course, is no stranger to the World Cup stage. She's also the voice behind this year's official anthem titled Die Die.
3: Very party atmosphere. I like it.
4: You can only guess is what his future holds. A lot of speculation, talk here in LA and all over the NBA about what's next.
3: What's next indeed? The LA Lakers have been unfortunately knocked out of the Western Conference semifinals by Oklahoma City Thunder. This might have been LeBron James's last game ever in the NBA. He is a four-time NBA champion, by the way. Hard to ignore this guy. He's now out of contract and is now a free agent with uncertainty swirling around his future, although I don't think he's worried. While this may not be the way LeBron wanted to bow out of the NBA, he did have a nice father-son moment this season. It's the first father-son assist in NBA history. Bronny James set his dad, LeBron, up for a three-pointer against the Brooklyn Nets back in March. LeBron and Bronny are the first dad and son to ever play in the NBA at the same time, let alone on the same team.
5: Football is life! Na na na na na na na na na na na!
2: And that's actor Christo Fernandez, known for his role as Danny Rojas in Ted Lasso, where he plays a professional footballer. Actually, quite interesting here is that his on-screen role has led him to do the same. Fernandez actually signed a professional contract with U.S. second-tier side El Paso Locomotive FC. Fernandez has said that football has always been part of his life and identity.
3: And that's it. That brings us to the end of our weekly Trend Watch. It's something that you can catch every week on The Morning Report with me, Andrea, and Hai Rianto. Till the next one.
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19: 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Be useful. Because usefulness compounds. Impressiveness is very short-lived.
20: 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I think in the earlier days, like all young people, you tend to be even more impatient. You want to see success fast. Sometimes it's nothing wrong going slow because it gives you a better helicopter view of things.
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25: Thanks for staying with me on your Saturday afternoon, everybody. Good to have your company. Health Matters is up next. And in this edition, I speak to a brain surgeon. And we're going to learn more about whether balance problems, if you have problems with your balance, could those be a sign or an indicator of a brain tumor? As we're going to find out, it can. And it might have to do with where a brain tumor is located in your brain. This is such a fascinating topic. Stay tuned. That's up next. But first, it's your 3 p.m. news.
26: Good afternoon, I'm Hui Wong with the news. U.S. President Donald Trump has returned to Washington, D.C. after his whirlwind state visit to China. Mr. Trump has called the trip a great success and a historic moment. CNA's Clara Lee with more.
27: Both leaders said that the summit helped stabilize ties between the world's two biggest economies. Mr. Trump also praised his relationship with Chinese President Xi Jinping, with the U.S. leader saying he expects Mr. Xi to make a similar visit to Washington later this year. While the U.S. president pointed to trade gains in soybean purchases and a Chinese commitment to buying 200 Boeing planes, one issue was that of particular interest was Taiwan. Mr. Trump said in a Fox News interview that U.S. policy over the island has not changed, but cautioned its leaders against formally declaring independence from China. On the flight back, President Trump also said he discussed his country's arms sales to Taiwan with President Xi. The Trump administration is currently delaying the final approval of an arms sale package to the island worth about $14 billion. President Trump said he would make a decision on that soon.
28: Just to Taiwan, you know, the whole thing with the arms sales was in great detail, actually. And I'll be making a decision.
29: What was your request?
28: You know, I think the last thing we need right now is a war. That's 9,500 miles away. I think that's the last thing we need.
27: Taiwan's presidential spokesperson has reiterated that arms sale between the island and the U.S. are part of security commitments and set in American law. Karen Kuo also pointed out that such cooperation serves as a deterrent against regional threats.
26: Taiwan had been one of a number of issues that was raised during 2 days of diplomacy. Nick Harper, who has been covering this story for CNA from Washington, D.C., filed this report.
0: U.S. President Donald Trump returns to Washington full of praise for China and his friend, the President Xi Jinping. In his own words, this was an incredible visit, during which they settled a lot of different problems. But this was a trip that was heavy on the warm and fuzzies and light on concrete details. President Trump played the perfect guest, warm, friendly, hospitable, ready to engage and delight in all things Chinese. You could argue his hosts played on the fact that the US president loves the pageantry of these state visits. There was plenty to catch his eye and his attention, and perhaps distract him away from some of the thornier US-China problems. Even so, the White House is spinning all of this as a win for US-China relations and also for the American people. But the president walks away seemingly with little to show for his trip to Beijing. There are no big splashy headline deals, no major breakthroughs. He instead returns to Washington to once again face unresolved problems. The war in Iran, with still no deal in sight, rising inflation caused by the conflict in the Middle East, and an American public who, in poll after poll, as the months go by, are registering their growing dissatisfaction with President Trump's second time in office. And without clear wins that have a tangible effect on voters' ability to battle the rising cost of living, many here may see his trip to Beijing, with its lavish state dinner, for example, as unnecessary frippery, a distraction for a president who needs to get to grips with domestic troubles and a faltering economy. That said, the fact that this summit happened and that the two men were able to shake hands and interact amicably is in itself a win. And there are still many points of contention and friction, but those for 2 days in Beijing were largely put to one side, allowing the leaders to stabilize their personal relationship, which at times has looked close to collapse. And that stabilization is a win, not just for the US and China, but for the wider world as well. For CNA, I'm Nick Harper in Washington.
26: CNA correspondent Tan Sihui has more on how China is framing the outcomes of this summit.
1: China wants to frame the outcome of the Trump-Xi summit as calm and stable to support its economy and image. Now, state media has been emphasizing Mr. Xi's role in guiding this relationship throughout the talks. So overall, China definitely views this summit as successful because first, it established new guardrails to ensure that there is no, that reduces the risk of sudden escalation. Now, secondly, it also established a new stable floor for US-China relations. Now, China needs a safe external environment, especially since its domestic economy is slowing. There's weak domestic consumption as well as a struggling property sector. Now, China also wants to be seen as a stabilizing power in the region. It also wants to be respected and to show that diplomacy is working. And we saw that with that personal touch from Mr. Xi hosting Mr. Trump at the Great Hall of the People, the Temple of Heaven, as well as Zhongnanhai. But really, the real test happens after the Trump-Xi summit, because up till now, we have not heard from China any confirmation of substantive deals.
26: Israel and Lebanon have agreed to extend their fragile ceasefire by another 45 days following talks in Washington. That truce was due to expire tomorrow. The US says separate political and security talks are planned in the coming weeks. Lebanon says the truce extension offers critical breathing room for its citizens. Despite the announcement, cross-border strikes have continued despite the truce, with both sides accusing each other of violations. Israeli strikes in the southern town of Hanuf and the city of Tyre reportedly killed 6 people. Meanwhile, Hezbollah says it launched drone attacks on barracks in northern Israel. The truce extension between Israel and Lebanon comes after President Donald Trump says he's running out of patience, warning Iran to make a deal. He adds that he didn't ask his Chinese counterparts during talks to pressure Tehran into reopening the Strait of Hormuz. The White House says both presidents shared a desire to reopen the Strait of Hormuz and agreed that Iran cannot have a nuclear weapon.
28: I don't need favors. I think he will. I think automatically he'd like to see it opened up. He gets about 40% of his energy or his oil from that, you know, from the strait. We get none.
26: President Trump's remarks come as tensions remain high despite ongoing diplomatic contact between Washington and Tehran. Iran's Foreign Minister Abbas Araghchi accused the U.S. of sending mixed signals, saying its contradictory statements were undermining negotiations. Mr. Araghchi says Iran still doesn't trust the U.S., but Tehran remains open to negotiations if Washington is prepared for what he calls a fair and balanced deal. Poland is playing down concerns after reports that the U.S. cancelled plans to deploy 4,000 U.S. troops to the country. Poland says there is no change to security guarantees. The U.S. previously said it was cutting forces only in Germany. The U.S. has been reviewing its troop presence in Europe after President Donald Trump said NATO should take a larger role in defending the continent. It also comes amid tensions with European allies over support for the war on Iran. Around 600 Singapore Army personnel were part of this year's Exercise Tiger Bomb with the U.S. Army in Washington State. MINDEV says the annual exercise allows both armies to share tactics and procedures and reflects the country's close defense ties. The Singapore Army's Strike Observer Mission or STORM team and the U.S. Army's Fire Support Team as well as field artillery units were involved. There were also exchanges on improvised explosive devices and chemical, biological and radiological defense. First conducted in 1981, Exercise Tiger Balm is the longest-running bilateral exercise between the two armies. And in home news, personalized CPF support is being brought directly into community spaces under a new program called CPF at Your Service. It will provide seniors with one-on-one guidance on retirement planning at active aging centres across Singapore. Here's Senior Minister of State for Manpower and Health, Koh Poh Koon.
2: Even as we become increasingly digitalized, the demand for accessible in-person services will always remain as our population ages. Many seniors still prefer to discuss important decisions face-to-face, rightly so, such as when they should start their CPF life payouts, how to make a CPF nomination, for example. These are very important decisions.
26: To help seniors better understand CPF schemes closer to home, CPF officers and volunteers will hold some 30 sessions by the end of this year at more than 20 active aging centres. This follows a successful pilot conducted at 5 centres last year. The launch of the program comes alongside the reopening of the CPF Jurong Service Centre. Redesigned with seniors in mind, it features an improved queue system, self-help kiosks with adjustable font sizes, voice amplifiers and wider pathways. And that wraps the news. I'm Hui Wong. Headlines anytime on CNA 938 and CNA.asia. And traffic-wise, we're looking at stalled vehicles on PIE towards Tuas at Simei Road exit, as well as on KPE towards ECP before Buangkok Drive, and also on PIE towards Changi after CTE SLE. Avoid lane 3 due to a stalled vehicle, and currently still going in the CTE tunnel towards AY at Cairnhill Circle exit. Weather-wise, it is still raining across the island and it remains cloudy. Have yourself a cool, relaxing Saturday afternoon with a good book and an aromatic cup of tea, perhaps. Or if you'd like, you can stay tuned with Daniel Martin on Health Matters.
23: If it's a matter of health, it matters. 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
25: Hi, everybody. Welcome into today's edition. And here's what matters right now. Understanding the idea of dealing with a brain tumor. I know a lot of people have this opinion or perception that, like, oh, you're never gonna know you have it. If you have it, you have it. And that's just the cards you've drawn in life. But as we're going to find out today, are there these innocuous signs, one in particular that perhaps people might have been ignoring? Bearing in mind, approximately 500 adults and 40 children undergo surgical treatment for brain tumors in Singapore public hospitals each year. Is early detection possible? I know you've heard me talk about it, and we've talked about things like, you know, headaches and vision problems. But let me ask you this. Could poor balance actually be a sign of a brain tumor? Balance, your sense of balance. That is the question I'm asking of Dr. Teo Ker Chia, who is Senior Consultant from Precision Neurosurgery Singapore at Mount Elizabeth Medical Center. And the last time we spoke, Dr. Teo, we were asking whether a ringing in your ear,
4: yes, correct,
25: could be a sign of brain tumors. You're scaring us. I get tinnitus all the time. Yes, now I'm worried. If somebody slips down the stairs, now they're going to think, I heard on Daniel's show, I have a tumor. No, okay, we're gonna qualify it for you. We're going to talk to you a little bit about it. What are we talking about when we see your sense of balance and how it could potentially be indicative of a brain tumor?
4: All right. First of all, Daniel, thanks for having me back on the show. Mm. So regarding your question on balance, what the lay people normally say, loss of balance means they tend to fall or want to fall more easily. Or sometimes this can be extrapolated to a symptom of giddiness, where mm-hmm. they lose their equilibrium and they want to fall as well. So all these, we can put in a basket and call it loss of balance.
25: Yeah. But there's so many reasons for it, right? As somebody is aging, there's loss of muscle mass, sarcopenia, there is, the aging process, there is the idea of inner ear imbalances.
4: Exactly, yeah. So most of the time, like what I tell my patients, when you see a cat crossing the road, you're going to call it a cat, not a tiger.
25: Yeah.
4: So most of the time, they are benign causes.
25: Okay.
4: Yeah, so like what you mentioned earlier, the more common ones, thankfully, are the benign ones, mm-hmm. such as even being dehydrated, you get what we call postural hypotension, where the blood pressure is a bit lowish.
25: I don't like that. I get that sometimes.
4: Yeah, so once you have not enough fluids intake, you tend to get dizzy, giddy, and you lose your balance.
25: So like postural hypotension is like when you've been sitting for a long time and when you stand up.
4: Exactly,
25: and
4: a change
25: you feel
4: in posture.
25: That rush.
4: Exactly, yeah. So most people will have enough reserves to maintain that change in posture.
25: Mm-hmm.
4: But for people with for example, poorly controlled diabetes, mm-hmm. where the sympathetic control of the vessels are affected, the body don't respond so well mm-hmm. to the change of posture. Or as we get older, the system just not working as efficiently as before, these things happen as well.
25: There could be multiple reasons.
4: Yeah, and that could range from low hemoglobin levels, even early onset Parkinsonism. All these can lead to balance issue. Very rarely.
25: Or syncope. Somebody could be doing syncope.
4: Exactly, yeah. And only when we rule all those out, then we start thinking about things that come from the brain itself.
25: So as somebody who looks at the brain all the time and deals with it, what is the red flag? Is there a specific type of balance issue? Is it a sudden onset? Is it a certain type of balance issue? Is there a red flag that you're looking out for?
4: Conversely speaking, actually, a sudden onset giddiness is more benign than what it sounds like. What we are worried about is the gradually worsening ones.
25: Right.
4: Because if you're on the topic on tumors, these grow slowly and the symptoms worsen over time.
25: Mm.
4: They don't hit you like a heart attack, like a stroke, and then you get dizzy, So the slow-growing ones are those that we are worried about. The caveat to that is if you get a sudden onset giddiness, and on top of that, you get things like weakness, numbness, then we're worried about a stroke involving that part of the brain.
25: Okay. So has the literature shown this? Has it always been the case that, and usually it probably happens after the fact, where the patient or the family members might have said, oh yeah, they did start talking about balance issues that they were having. Is this something that's a little bit under-recognized, so to speak?
4: Yes. So it is something that most people will brush away. It's just like one of those days, or he's getting older, it's a ear problem, he's not walking straight. And they start getting worried when the symptoms worsen. For example, instead of being imbalanced, they realize that their loved ones are actually veering towards one side.
25: Okay.
4: So instead of walking in a straight line, they are veering towards the right or the left, and they tend to trip very easily.
25: Okay.
4: So that's not normal. Most of the time, our brain, the hindbrain at the back, there's this organ that looks like a leaf of a fern.
25: Mm-hmm.
4: It's called the cerebellum. So it's a very important function. It's for equilibrium and balance. So in general, if you have anything that affects the cerebellum, mm-hmm. the first thing that goes subtly would be balance issues.
5: I see. Okay, so I get it now. The link is if the tumor is in a part of the brain that is linked to or controls balance,
4: yes.
5: hence ergo we get this behavioral
4: yes.
5: manifestation.
4: Yes, it could be from the brain itself or even could be the nerves, like the, it's called the vestibular cochlear nerve.
5: So it's pressing against the nerves.
4: Yes, I don't want to sound too technical, but there's some nerves in the inner ear that controls balance and equilibrium.
5: Okay.
4: And it can cause things like what we mentioned the last time, tinnitus, syncope, and balance as well. Mm. And actually, if you go further down from the brain, at the spinal cord, our neck, our cervical cord, when you have something pressing against it, be it a tumor, a bone spur, a disc, yeah, that will cause a balance issue. Yeah.
5: So it's, you're worried about it worsening.
4: Yes.
5: You're worried about the kind that's not just your traditional sense of loss of balance. You were talking about the person veering off to one side.
4: Yes.
5: It all depends on whether or not a tumor is pressing against either a part of the brain or in a part of the brain or pressing against the nerves or the central nervous system. And whether or not this is impacting the sense of balance. But I'm curious, how much of a warning sign could this be? How far in advance could this be happening? Could this be a good early indicator?
4: I think...
5: there's never a good early indicator. Nobody wants a good indicator for a brain tumor. I get it.
4: Yeah, I think the best indicator for brain tumor really is those that we pick up incidentally from a routine scan.
5: Of course.
4: That's the best.
5: Yes.
4: The thing about a brain is they have this ability to accommodate certain pressure and certain things that's pressing onto them. Okay. So they can accommodate. And by the time patients start having symptoms, they are the brain is telling you that, oh, we can't take this pressure.
5: We've
4: that's pressing.
5: Been coping as much
4: exactly.
5: as we can.
4: And by the time that the tumor would have reached a significant size already.
5: Wow. Okay. So are tumors more likely to occur in some of those parts related to balance? I'm curious.
4: So let's talk about the cerebellum. A lot of tumors can happen there. So you can range from tumors that grow from the cerebellum itself, or even tumors that, or cancers that come from elsewhere. So be it if you have breast cancer, colorectal cancer, these cancer cells can potentially metastasize. That means it can spread to the brain. And it all depends on where it spreads to. I mean, there's no determining factor on whether it goes to the frontal lobe or the cerebellum. But many times they do go to the cerebellum and patients do have symptoms of this imbalance. Mm. And when we scan the brain, we realize, oh no, the cancer has spread to the brain.
5: But you would need to know to scan. You would have to have a high index of suspicion to want to scan the brain.
4: Yes. Most people with cancers elsewhere, they go for routine scans. But unfortunately, we do have some patients who feel that ignorance is bliss. Or who would like to seek for certain alternative forms of medicine, and you know they default certain follow-ups, and unfortunately that's the case.
5: Worsening, how quickly can it worsen? You mentioned the idea of like, I'm not just worried about the rare occasion of
4: right.
5: sense of imbalance, but about the kind of sense of imbalance where it's getting worse.
4: Yeah, so when I mean worsen, besides the symptom worsening, when there are additional symptoms on top of the giddiness. Mm. So our brain is in a small compartment, so whenever something's growing and pressing onto the cerebellum, other parts will be affected as well. Hmm. So on top of giddiness, some people do get, for example, like hearing loss, numbness or weakness on one side of the body.
5: That's on the cerebellum?
4: No, so it depends. So as it grows bigger, it's going to press on other parts of the brain.
5: How small is the cerebellum?
4: Oh,
5: you said a leaf. I expected a real leaf.
4: Big leaf. La.
5: Big leaf. Okay.
4: And also the cerebellum is in a part of the brain. It's called the posterior fossa. It's a very tight compartment.
5: Right. Okay.
4: So whenever there's something growing, patients do have symptoms very early.
5: Wow. Okay. So speech issues, you were saying?
4: Not really. Speech is more on the superior, it's what we call supratentorial area.
5: Okay.
4: Yeah.
5: So sense of balance, what else you were saying?
4: If they get headaches, yeah, because the cerebellum is part of this, it's an area where our brain water drains. So if you have something pressing on the cerebellum, besides causing brain problems like the cerebellum, it stops blocking the fluid passages and you get fluid buildup as well. So they get headaches, they get vomiting and they get balance problems.
5: It sounds like, I mean, if there's fluid building up in your brain, it sounds like it could be a very painful headache as well.
4: Yes, it'll be a very painful headache until you reach a stage where the brain stops feeling pain and you start getting drowsy and you start going to a comatose state and you don't have any sensation at all. So that would be a bit dangerous.
5: One of my listeners WhatsApping across and asking, hey, good evening, everybody. What about a sense of vertigo? Could this be linked to it? Okay, so well-established issues like this, what we said at the beginning of the interview is, you know, we want to rule out, first, if you are having a sense of imbalance, we want to rule out other common reasons for that happening. A lot of people do experience vertigo. Could the presence of a brain tumor in a specific part of the brain or where the central nervous system is, could it mimic this effect?
4: Yes, it can actually. There's a tumor involving the vestibular cochlear nerve. It's called an acoustic neuroma that can cause vertigo. But like I mentioned, I mean, I don't want the listeners to be
25: afraid. Every imbalanced person to think exactly. That they have a tumor.
4: And they start coming to the, hey, I need to get a scan. Most of the time, they are due to very benign causes.
5: But how do we distinguish, like you said, the worsening of it? So yes. If the vertigo has been consistent and there always for most of this person's life.
4: If it's been stable, I would just leave it alone.
5: Right.
4: Yeah.
5: Okay. But you're worried about a manifestation that is getting... is sudden and gets worse.
4: Exactly. So if things do get worse, it's one of the red flags. I think, and that's when we come in as doctors, you know, we talk to patients and we make a decision as to do further scans or not. I think they shouldn't, you know, I think our listeners shouldn't just go back, you know, and start scanning that themselves head to toe.
5: Well, having said that, my next listener is asking, why don't we just do regular scans of our brains with your health screening? It seems easy enough, just like an X-ray. It's an MRI.
4: Yeah, that's a very good question. In some parts of France, they have this, I think the government ruled out this program whereby anyone between the age of 20s to 40s, they get a free MRI scan.
5: I
4: think this differs from country to country. You know, there's medical, economic things that we have to consider. As a brain tumor surgeon, if I could change the world, I would urge everyone to at least in that once in a lifetime to just get a screening brain scan.
5: So when I talk about things like colorectal cancer or stroke, we tend to talk about like, oh, after a certain age, then you go for your first colonoscopy.
4: Yes.
5: Like, is there... the problem with brain tumors is it could be anyone, anywhere, anytime.
4: Yes. Now we're talking about a group of people who are relatively fit and healthy. I'm not talking about those with a family history of cancers, you know, those with a higher risk. I think for the general public, those who are okay, I think I would recommend, I would follow the French program where they do it between the age of the 20s to the 40s. Mm-hmm. That'll be the best time to pick anything up if there's something. Now, that you have to be careful. The danger about doing too much scans is that you tend to pick certain things. It's what we call incidental loma. It's incidental. It's not causing problems.
5: Like little blemishes.
4: Yeah, like a little shadow there. And then, you know, it's not gonna do anything, but it's going to give you nightmares for the rest of your life, you know. Yeah. So I think we have to consider that before we start doing scans for everyone.
5: I don't know what it is, but my dad, like, took part in this, like, science research thing. And it started, when in his 30s. And every 5 years, he goes for an MRI. It's a follow-up with this thing. And I'm like, well, you're pretty good, are you getting all these regular MRIs? Like, I don't know. There's no such thing as overexposure. I mean, you don't want to do too many, of course, the radiation exposure. But, I mean, we're fine. We can tolerate MRIs.
4: Yeah, MRI scan is just fully magnetic. There's zero radiation.
5: You talked about incidental picking up.
4: Incidental lesions and you know, like a little shadow.
5: How often does that happen? Or not often enough, clearly.
4: That's actually very often. You know?
5: Really?
4: Because as a neurosurgeon, we see people with concussions, you know, they hit their head or what they feel is the worst onset headache of their lives. They do a scan and we find a shadow there. And most of the time, we do not know what this shadow is, you know, unless we, of course, we take a sample of it, but who's going to drill a hole in your head just to take those samples? Right. And what we do is we monitor. We do at least yearly scans or once every 2 years. But I can tell you, all of my patients, they can't sleep the night before the scans every once a year. I think it's some form of psychological distress just by going for such scans.
5: It's still about drilling holes to get a sample. We haven't figured out a minimally invasive way to go up through the nasal passage or something.
4: Science has advanced not yet, but there are certain ways where we can take some CSF or spinal fluid to look for certain markers. Right. But brain tumors in general, they're different from colorectal cancers or even prostate cancers where you can do blood markers. For the brain, there's something called a blood-brain barrier.
5: Yeah.
4: So anything that's growing inside, they don't really go to the bloodstream or anywhere. So it will be hard to pick up via blood test.
5: Got it. Okay. I don't want to go too much into dealing with the tumor because I feel that could be a whole interview on its own.
4: Right.
5: But by and large, if somebody has that worsening sense of balance or that abnormal ringing in their ear or the massive headaches and it's brought them into the referral to the neurosurgeon and they realize that it is a tumor. What makes you decide whether or not to go in?
4: So for most brain tumors, especially for those who you know occur in younger people, most of the time we recommend having it removed. In general, depending on what tumor, once again. And in this day and age, surgery is not the only answer to having a tumor removed.
5: Okay.
4: Some tumors, we can diagnose them radiologically just by looking at the scans. We kind of know what kind of tumor it is.
5: Right.
4: And they can be treated by other ways, like things like gamma knife radiosurgery. It's a form of radiation where by very high dose focus gamma rays is shot there to kill the tumor cells. Gamma rays, the Incredible Hulk gamma rays. Yeah, yes. Yeah, but it won't turn you green.
5: Is a probe inserted? And
4: No. It's just, you just have to wear a frame. Okay. It's like a crown with four spikes. You just got to clamp the head there. And then you go through a machine and it's painless.
5: Wow.
4: And then after that, you go off depending on where the tumor, the size of the tumor.
5: That's the thing. Everything depends on the size and placement.
4: And the type of tumor as well.
5: And the type of tumor.
4: Yes, exactly. But for in general, for very, very big ones, there's causing what we call mass effect, where it's pressing onto the brain. We don't really recommend any form of adjuvant things like chemotherapy or radiotherapy because it could make things worse.
5: Mm.
4: So we generally prefer to have it removed.
5: Okay.
4: Unfortunately, for neurosurgery, things haven't advanced for the past 20 years. Yeah, it's still mostly surgery.
5: Yeah. Final point before I have to leave, which is, let's say we are able to remove.
4: Right.
5: Do the behavioral issues go away?
4: Yeah. So there's
5: the
4: this
5: balance, the ringing, whatever it may be.
4: There's this concept in neurosurgery. It's called neuroplasticity.
5: Mm.
4: So through active and very aggressive rehabilitation, vestibular rehab, occupational rehab, a lot of people do get back some form of function. Unless if you are, for example...
5: it's not an immediate thing.
4: You
5: have to relearn it.
4: Exactly. So it's like a baby relearning how to walk again and to run again. And the bad thing is for people, it only works best for the younger group of people.
5: Right, meaning because to plasticity say, is greater.
4: Exactly, less than 55. So anybody above the age of 55, plasticity is a bit limited as well.
5: I understand.
4: Yeah.
5: Wow. I love the brain. Come back. Keep talking about the brain to us. Bring me more interesting things. This is fascinating. Dr. Teo, a pleasure. Thank you so much for your time.
4: Thanks for having me here.
5: My guest on the program on this edition, helping us understand whether or not there's a link between poor balance and a sign of it being a sign of a brain tumor. Dr. Teo Kertia, who's a senior consultant, Precision Neurosurgery Singapore is where he hails from. It's at Mount Elizabeth Medical Center. I'm Daniel Martin. This has been Health Matters.
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6: 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So come fly with me, Melanie Oliveiro, on Destination Anywhere on CNA 938. But first, the news.
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7: Good afternoon. I'm Hui Wong with the news at 3:30. U.S. President Donald Trump has returned to Washington, D.C. after his whirlwind state visit to China. Mr. Trump has called the trip a great success and historic moment. While the U.S. president pointed to trade gains in soybean purchases and a Chinese commitment to buy 200 Boeing planes, one issue that was of particular interest was Taiwan. Mr. Trump said in a Fox News interview that U.S. policy over the island has not changed, but cautioned its leaders against formally declaring independence from China. On the flight back, President Trump also said he discussed his country's arms sales to Taiwan with President Xi. The Trump administration is currently delaying the final approval of an arms sales package to the island worth about $14 billion. President Trump said he would decide on that soon.
8: Just the Taiwan, you know, the whole thing with the arms sales was in great detail, actually. And I'll be making decisions.
9: What was his request?
8: But, you know, I think the last thing we need right now is a war that's 9,500 miles away. I think that's the last thing we need.
7: Taiwan's presidential spokesperson, Karen Kuo, has reiterated that arms sales between the island and the U.S. are part of security commitments and set in American law. She also pointed out that such cooperation serves as a deterrent against regional threats. Israel and Lebanon have agreed to extend their fragile ceasefire by another 45 days following talks in Washington. That truce was due to expire tomorrow. CNA's Clara Lee with more.
10: The U.S. says separate political and security talks are planned in the coming weeks. Lebanon says the truce extension offers critical breathing room for its citizens. Despite the announcement, cross-border strikes have continued despite the truce, with both sides accusing each other of violations. Israeli strikes in the southern town of Hanuf and the city of Tyre reportedly killing 6 people. Meanwhile, Hezbollah says it launched drone attacks on barracks in northern Israel. The truce extension between Israel and Lebanon comes after President Donald Trump says he is running out of patience, warning Iran to make a deal. He adds that he didn't ask his Chinese counterpart during talks to pressure Tehran into reopening the Strait of Hormuz. The White House says both presidents shared a desire to reopen the Strait of Hormuz and agreed that Iran cannot have a nuclear weapon.
8: I don't need favors. I think he will. I think automatically he'd like to see it opened up. He gets about 40% of his energy or his oil from that, you know, from the strait. We get none.
10: President Trump's remarks comes as tensions remain high despite ongoing diplomatic contact between Washington and Tehran. Iran's Foreign Minister Abbas Araghchi accused the U.S. of sending mixed signals, saying its contradictory statements were undermining negotiations. Mr. Araghchi says Iran still doesn't trust the U.S., but said Tehran remains open to negotiations if Washington is prepared for what he called a fair and balanced deal.
7: And back home, organizations developing mental health programs will now have a set of national guidelines to refer to. The Health Promotion Board spent 1.5 years designing it with a panel of experts with the aim of creating programs that are practical and grounded in evidence. One organization says the guidelines will help raise the standard of care across Singapore's social service agencies. Here's Asher Low, Executive Director of Limitless.
9: I would say that the guide helps us to level the playing field. In Singapore, every social service agency may have a slightly different way of running mental health programs. This guide helps us to inform and standardize the skills that we can offer to the youth and to our participants. It also gives us a common language to work with and a good baseline standard for what mental health programs should look like. So I believe this will definitely raise the overall standard of care.
7: 27 organizations have pledged to adopt the design guide, including non-mental health organizations such as polytechnics, universities, and even a public transport operator. The guide focuses on programs for individuals who are already coping well with the aim of promoting prevention and early intervention. Here's Dr. Koh Poh Koon, Senior Minister of State for the Ministry of Health.
11: Now, as a whole society, we need more upstream efforts to promote good mental health for our population, including the youths. This begins with improving their mental health literacy and equipping them with the skills to cope with day-to-day stressors so that they not only become more mentally resilient, but also more able to support the people that they care about.
7: And that wraps the news. I'm Hui Wong. Headlines anytime on CNA 938 and cna.asia. Traffic-wise, we're looking at an accident on BKE towards PIE after Mandai Road. Avoid lanes 1, 2 and 3. And stalled ones on Canhill Road towards Biddeford Road after Canhill Circle. Avoid lane 2 over there. And also stalled ones on TPE towards PIE after Punggol Road. And one more on SLE towards BKE at TPE PIE exit. And do drive with care on this wet Saturday afternoon.
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0: Destination Anywhere finds out if ethical and nature-positive tourism is a popular option. This is CNA 938. I'm Melanie Olivero. So let's talk about it, really. Ethical wildlife tourism focuses on protecting animal well-being, preserving their natural behaviours, and supporting local communities while offering respectful, educational experiences that do not disrupt the wildlife. Examples include respectful safaris focusing on photography and observation from vehicles, ethical elephant rehabilitation, going on wild koala spotting tours without hugging them, and even guided whale watching. So how is this win-win achieved? Let's learn more from someone who heads a sustainability and nature-positive tourism role. She's Charlie Darlington from Scott Dunn, a luxury travel and tour agent. Charlie will share how she works with partners, sanctuaries, conservationists, local communities and more to shape their sustainable and ethical travel policies. So let's hear how this could affect our tourism experience and hear from Charlie. Welcome to CNA 938, Charlie. Travel is your work, but when was the last time you travelled for leisure and where did you go?
1: Thanks, Melanie. It's a good question. I had to think about this because I do usually just travel for work. And obviously I really enjoy doing that and I'm very fortunate too, but it's been a while since I did a trip that was completely detached from work. About 18 months ago, I went to the USA and I flew to Denver in the USA with one of my best friends. And we picked up a camper van and went on a road trip through Colorado, Wyoming and Montana and up through Yellowstone National Park and the Grand Tetons. And it was just, for me, it was the absolute perfect holiday. Gave me the chance to completely switch off. It was polar opposite to the life that I was living in London and was sort of back to that nature exploration, which is something that I've grown up loving. Saw loads of wildlife, ate great food, slept under the stars, just gossiped as two best friends would, and spent a lot of time singing in the car. So yeah, that was probably the last time that I, you know, really properly switched off separately from work. But I am very lucky to be able to travel a lot with work too.
0: I'm so glad that you switched off. A lot of us treasure those moments as well. And a lot of us as well would like to make those road trips to the USA as well. But let's talk about your role as a sustainability and nature positive tourism lead and how the average traveler listening into you right now can get some meaningful tips from you or really learn more about your role. Can you tell us what indeed does someone who works in sustainability and nature positive tourism for a travel firm do? What are your basic job tasks? Is there more research or traveling for research?
1: Yeah, so it's a mixture. I do get to travel quite a bit, which is really lovely. But the majority of the stuff that I do is based in the office in London or with our teams in other parts of the world as well. I spend my day trying to kind of identify where the opportunities are for tourists and travellers to be able to make sure that they are travelling responsibly, leaving a positive impact to the destinations that they're going to. I spend a lot of time working with hotels and the people that are managing those hotels, working with what's called our DMC, so destination management companies, and they are the kind of ground handling experts in every different destination that we work in, and you know, working with them to identify the opportunities for guests to connect with local charities when they're traveling, local conservation experts, and making sure that what we would call our suppliers, so our hotels, our DMCs, our experience providers, know that we want to really support them in elevating these opportunities for guests to connect with conservation, nature restoration, and having a really positive impact on the local environment when they travel. But obviously that goes hand in hand with having a positive impact on the local communities when they go to those destinations. And travel is so synonymous with nature, whether you realize that or not, whether that's explicit or not, because without, you know, beautiful destinations that have healthy ecosystems to allow them to be beautiful, we don't have an industry. The tourism industry doesn't exist. So, so I'm really lucky. And then, you know, also spending a lot of time with our teams, training them on what those opportunities look like, you know, encouraging them to think differently and to sort of challenge the status quo and, you know, work very proactively with all of the suppliers that they're working with too. So that's why I'm in Singapore at the moment, is to spend some time with the team here.
0: You certainly have your work cut out for you, that's for sure. Charlie, I've been traveling for decades, and during those times, there have been activities where travelers have petted farm animals, even wild animals like baby tigers. I suspect they could have been sedated. Rode elephants, taken pictures with orangutans as arms were placed around shoulders, both the orangutan and the human. Let a snake charmer place his python on shoulders. And then there are the more intrepid travelers who take selfies with wild animals for social media clout and likes. But when it comes to organized rides or cuddle times with animals, how does your job advise the people or companies concerned with that animal's welfare? How do they make sure that they're protected? And also, you've got to take care of the rural communities as well, because they need to earn those tourism dollars too. So it's a fine line, I find.
1: Yeah, absolutely. And I mean, the sad fact is that the tourism industry has created a dependency on wildlife in captivity to provide entertainment for people around the world. And we're realising now that a lot of those animals wouldn't naturally be there and shouldn't naturally be there. But we now have these industries and, you know, small local communities that, you know, have got this codependency with that wildlife in captivity. So it is sensitive. It's not as straightforward as just saying, stop selling it, stop going there, or, you know, redlining these things. We're proactively working and sort of trying to promote what good looks like. So moving away from these commoditization experiences of wildlife in captivity and saying to guests, actually, the value isn't in cuddling that koala. It's about learning about that koala's behavior, their story, you know, the history of them, what their natural habitat is, placing more value on the whole ecosystem and protecting that habitat as a result. You know, the same for wildlife worldwide. You know, it's fine to cuddle pets that are domestic animals that have been bred generationally as, you know, genetically modified animals that suit that lifestyle. It's their nature for them to be around people. But wild animals or captive animals that would be wild, non-domestic animals, it's not natural for them to be around people in close proximity in their hordes. We're spending a lot of time at the moment working with our suppliers on the ground and making sure that they feel reassured. We'll continue sending guests to them, and guests will want to go to them if they can create a more educational experience that doesn't prevent that necessary revenue from going into those facilities to care for the wildlife that's in their care.
0: Let's cite an example then, Charlie. Let's talk more about this with you, giving us an example. When we go to certain countries, the option of riding up a hill or a mini forested area on the back of an elephant is offered to us. The elephant is decorated with tassels, and the harness we sit on is also colourful and decorated. And then the guide walks behind the elephant with a switch to make sure that everything is okay. Your thoughts on that, Charlie? Should we

0: more knowledge around that now, that that is not acceptable.
1: And that switch is just one part of it.
0: One part, yeah, exactly. I mean, you know, baby elephants are taken away from their mothers, they're held in chains. The process that they go through to sort of break their soul, basically, often involves, you know, real blunt force, a lot of trauma, a lot of pain psychologically and physically. It's, you know, it's not an ethical thing. I think we need to recognize that certain countries have a really long-standing history of relationships with elephants. And there are, you know, there are peaceful ways of coexisting with elephants and in close proximity as well. But when we look explicitly at the tourism industry and elephants that are being kind of trained, because it is a big commercial industry to be in that, you know, they're being farmed in horrendous ways to be able to be ridden. So I think for me, it's thinking about what must have gone before for that wild animal, that wild spirited animal that wouldn't naturally be in this close proximity with people to be in that position. And usually the answer is that it would have been quite traumatic.
1: Okay, so that's a hard no to elephant rides. And then what about your time in Thailand?
0: Yeah, so this was really interesting. So look, we put together a wildlife policy at Scott Dunn that I really recognised was desk-based research. And it's very difficult to write a policy that you can then apply case by case, you know, in different destinations without, that's going to be suitable without consulting the people on the ground. You need to get out there, you need to learn about the kind of cultural significance, that economic dependency, the social elements of it, and the environmental constraints as well. So I spent a couple of weeks in Thailand visiting various different elephant experience providers, spending time with mahouts in different capacities and learning about the history of elephants, why elephants are in captivity, what their needs are, why we've got to this position of dependency, and then also learning about the people that are really dependent on these elephants for an income, and, you know, often very vulnerable communities that don't have an alternative. And an elephant is a very big animal. It needs to earn its keep. They eat an awful lot. They cost a lot to keep. But these families have potentially had this elephant in their family, you know, for generations. And so, yeah, it was about spending time with the people and looking at ways in which we can move elephant tourism forward in a more ethical way, without those families or those people and communities being negatively impacted from the withdrawal of tourism.
1: What example can you give us for that then?
0: So we're working with two different sanctuaries in Thailand at the moment that we would that I would really encourage people to look at and go to. Chang Chil in Chiang Mai is one, and then Phuket Elephant Nature Reserve down south. Chang Chil I visited, and they were formerly a riding camp. So years ago they were, you know, offering rides, and the owner realized that, you know, it wasn't sitting right anymore, and he said, this needs to change. We've created this industry that doesn't work. So they have been proactively working with World Animal Protection, who are have sort of supported them in a roadmap for transitioning away from this dependency of close proximity with elephants towards what's called observation-only experiences. And this is about going and seeing elephants in as close to a wild environment as possible. It's not completely wild. The land is still owned, but it mimics their natural environment. It's about seeing them just be elephants and, you know, walking with the mahouts, learning from the mahouts about the relationships they have, learning the stories of the four different elephants they have in their care, where they've come from, why they're there, learning about the history, learning about their veterinary needs and why it's important that they are still in captivity, and why it's important that, you know, we continue to support places like this. But, you know, having a really, really enriching an inspiring experience as a guest. There's no compromise there in terms of like your experience. It's just about slowing down, being a bit more intentional and moving away from this, just come and take the photo and move on, and actually really taking something home from it. And Chang Chil are doing that beautifully. And I think for me, it's about us celebrating somewhere like that and demonstrating to other places, you will continue to have our business. There is demand here for people to come and have these experiences. If you change your ways, you'll still be supported. Like, let us help change this together. Because I think that's the challenge, is that a lot of these places offer rides or feeding because they think that's the only way of getting people through their doors to generate that revenue. And I'd like to prove that that's not the case. And I think somewhere like Chang Chil and Phuket Elephant Nature Reserve, they're doing that really well.
1: Okay, I'm so glad they've made headway in that regard. You also

0: Spent a year in Botswana in Southern Africa and you worked at a horse safari camp. How well was this camp practicing ethical wildlife tourism in the end?
1: Yeah, brilliantly so. I mean, it's very easy in somewhere like Botswana, which is one of the last remaining really, really true wild Edens of the world. The camp was in the Okavango Delta, which is just one of the most incredible places I've ever been. The wildlife is so abundant. The landscapes are so stunning. And the kind of ethos of the Botswanan government in prioritizing tourism for conservation is fantastic. So camps that exist there, they have to have a really minimal footprint. The camp that I was working on was very much designed to be removed and there would be no trace of it. So it was all built from natural materials. The rooms were beautiful, but the walkways were all raised so that wildlife could still pass underneath it and it wasn't disturbed. We only had two vehicles that would go out and you never saw other vehicles around because it was so wild and it is a very exclusive destination. The wildlife just wasn't disturbed because of that. We were with, we had local guides, so guys that had grown up in that area. In Botswana, if you're running a camp, you have to employ a certain percentage of your staff from the local community, which is brilliant for their economy and for their upskilling. And it also means that guests get the benefit of this indigenous knowledge that goes back generations. And so they just live and breathe this land and they know it so intimately. So you're with guides that know the behavior of the animals. They can read their body language, so you're never going too close. So you're not disturbing the wildlife because of that. And then this camp, particularly, the kind of added element was being on a horse. And the horses lived in the land, and so they were very used to the wildlife. So you could get a bit closer without disturbing. And it's a very kind of peaceful, harmonious experience. I mean, obviously has its risks, and I definitely wouldn't advise riding a horse unless you know how to do it. On safari, it's really for the experts, but it does afford you this opportunity to be with an animal and then sort of surrounded by wild animals that are very calm. So yes, long-winded way of saying very ethical, I would say, and a really, really inspiring way to then kind of have that as a launch pad into the industry as well.
0: What's it called again?
1: The camp is Okavango Horse Safaris.
0: Okavango Horse Safaris. Charlie, I've got to go to the news, but what are some red flags we travellers should watch out for when we're planning in advance, activities we should avoid completely?
1: I think number one for me would be holding wildlife or touching wildlife, feeding wildlife. Leave that up to the experts. Be there, enjoy it in their kind of natural surroundings. Learn from the experts. Accept that those captive facilities often have to exist for the veterinary care of those animals. But prioritise letting the experts handle them. If you're a koala in Australia, me as a guest might hold that once, but that koala has been held thousands of times and that's not natural for it. So let them have as much peace and distance as they can. That would be what I would look for, is places that really prioritize experts being experts and you learn about their behavior.
0: From a distance.
1: From a distance. Observation only.
0: Thank you, Charlie, for being here.
1: Thank you.
0: And for educating us all. Protecting and respecting wildlife while we are globe-trotting. I've been chatting with Charlie Darlington. She's a sustainability and nature positive tourism lead from Scott Dunn. It's a luxury travel and tour agent. Check them out online and on social media. This has been Destination Anywhere, and I'm Melanie Olivero for CNA 938.
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7: 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And the challenge with energy transition is that you're not going to see it happen overnight.
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11: Singapore wants a reset on marriage and parenthood, but what really needs to change? From costs to culture, we unpack the pressures shaping family life today. This conversation coming up after the news.
0: Good afternoon, I'm Hui Wong with the news at 4 o'clock. US President Donald Trump has returned to Washington, D.C. after his whirlwind state visit to China. Mr. Trump has called the trip a great success and a historic moment. CNA's Clara Lee with more.
20: Both leaders said that the summit helped stabilize ties between the world's two biggest economies. Mr. Trump also praised his relationship with Chinese President Xi Jinping, with the U.S. leader saying he expects Mr. Xi to make a similar visit to Washington later this year. While the U.S. president pointed to trade gains in soybean purchases and a Chinese commitment to buying 200 Boeing planes, one issue was that of particular interest was Taiwan. Mr. Trump said in a Fox News interview that U.S. policy over the island has not changed, but cautioned its leaders against formally declaring independence from China. On the flight back, President Trump also said he discussed his country's arms sales to Taiwan with President Xi. The Trump administration is currently delaying the final approval of an arms sale package to the island worth about $14 billion. President Trump said he would make a decision on that soon.
21: Discuss the Taiwan, you know, the whole thing with the arms sales was in great detail, actually. And I'll be making decisions. I think the last thing we need right now is a war that's 9,500 miles away. I think that's the last thing we need.
20: Taiwan's presidential spokesperson has reiterated that arms sale between the island and the U.S. are part of security commitments and set in American law. Karen Kuo also pointed out that such cooperation serves as a deterrent against regional threats.
1: U.S.-China relations took center stage in Beijing as leaders from both countries held talks on trade, technology and broader bilateral ties. But beyond the diplomacy, exchanges and candid moments among the U.S. delegation on the sidelines also drew huge attention online in China, adding a lighter touch to an otherwise high-stakes meeting. Rebecca Mateo with this report featuring David Zhang, analyst at Trivium China.
19: Elon Musk and his son touring the cavernous Great Hall of the People, with little X sporting a traditional handmade Chinese tiger head bag. Earlier, the Tesla boss was spotted filming a 360-degree shot outside the giant building. These images have been making the rounds on Chinese social media, racking up tens of millions of comments. Also generating buzz were scenes of U.S. Secretary of State Marco Rubio admiring the ceiling of the 67-year-old building ahead of a 2.5-hour high-stakes meeting between the two sides. Later, scenes of American business leaders leaving the venue also went viral online. NVIDIA CEO Jensen Huang gave a thumbs up to cameras, while Apple CEO Tim Cook flashed a peace sign. Chinese netizens joked that without his signature leather jacket, Mr. Huang was almost unrecognizable. The relaxed mood and light-hearted moments led some to chatter online that talks had gone smoothly. At the state banquet that evening, Xiaomi founder Lei Jun was also seen taking a photo with Mr. Musk. But beyond the viral moments, questions remain over what the summit could mean for trade ties and businesses in both countries. An analyst says the world is unlikely to see a complete reset in U.S.-China relations as trade issues remain complicated by geopolitical and national security concerns.
22: The latest summit was heavily focused on commerce, so there are concrete signs to watch, you know, in the coming weeks and months. First is whether the announced purchases will actually turn into contracts and deliveries, you know, especially Boeing aircraft, soybeans and energy. Also, whether NVIDIA's, H200 chips actually start shipping to Chinese customers. This will be a bit tricky despite the U.S. approval, you know, given the regulatory bottlenecks on the Chinese side, but that's definitely something to look out.
19: It has been a very packed summit with some light-hearted moments along the way. There was a lot of ceremony and both sides had many warm words for each other. Chinese people I spoke with certainly hope that these words will lead to more stable ties and that they will bring real benefits to businesses and people in both countries and even around the world. Rebecca Mateo, CNA, Beijing.
1: Israel and Lebanon have agreed to extend their fragile ceasefire by another 45 days following talks in Washington. That truce was due to expire tomorrow. The U.S. says separate political and security talks are planned in the coming weeks. Lebanon says the truce extension offers critical breathing room for its citizens. Despite the announcement, cross-border strikes have continued despite the truce, with both sides accusing each other of violations. Israeli strikes in the southern town of Hanuf and the city of Tyre reportedly killed 6 people. Meanwhile, Hezbollah says it launched drone attacks on barracks in northern Israel. The truce extension between Israel and Lebanon comes after President Donald Trump says he's running out of patience, warning Iran to make a deal. He adds that he didn't ask his Chinese counterparts during talks to pressure Tehran into reopening the Strait of Hormuz. The White House says both presidents shared a desire to reopen the Strait of Hormuz and agreed that Tehran cannot have a nuclear weapon.
21: I don't need favors. I think he will. I think automatically he'd like to see it opened up. He gets about 40% of his energy or his oil from that, from the strait. We get none.
1: President Trump's remarks come as tensions remain high, despite ongoing diplomatic contact between Washington and Tehran. Iran's Foreign Minister Abbas Araghchi accused the U.S. of sending mixed signals, saying its contradictory statements were undermining negotiations. Mr. Araghchi says Iran still doesn't trust the U.S., but Tehran remains open to negotiations if Washington is prepared for what he called a fair and balanced deal. India and the UAE have announced deals on cooking gas supplies and strategic oil reserves following Prime Minister Narendra Modi's visit to Abu Dhabi. The agreements were signed during the first leg of Mr. Modi's five-nation tour. He's now in the Netherlands. The announcements come as New Delhi works to protect its economy from the impact of the Iran war and volatility in global energy markets. Neha Punia reports for CNA.
4: As one of India's biggest suppliers of crude oil and natural gas, the UAE is a key energy partner, which is why discussions between Prime Minister Narendra Modi and UAE's President Sheikh Mohammed bin Zayed Al Nahyan focused on long-term energy supplies. They've announced deals on ramping up India's petroleum reserves, the supply of liquefied petroleum gas or LPG, and strategic defense cooperation. India has three strategic reserve facilities and has leased some capacity to Abu Dhabi National Oil Corporation. When the war first started, millions of households across the country were also hit by a supply crunch of cooking gas or LPG. India has since said it has enough supplies, but with LPG also a key component for making fertilizers, New Delhi is racing to ramp up sourcing ahead of the summer planting season. Prime Minister Narendra Modi also indirectly criticized Iranian strikes on the UAE. Mr. Modi's comments came even as Iran's Deputy Foreign Minister and Foreign Minister were in Delhi this week for the BRICS summit, and Tehran accused UAE of being directly involved in strikes against Iran. UAE's president has said that talks with the Indian leader were focused on further strengthening ties, and the meeting will give new momentum to cooperation in energy, technology and other priority sectors. Also that India and UAE stand ready to promote peace and stability in the region. Now, since the Iran war started, visits by heads of state to the UAE have been rare. But as Indian Prime Minister Narendra Modi made that short visit to Abu Dhabi on his way to Europe, the timing was important. It comes weeks after the UAE exited the OPEC bloc. The move is expected to boost its crude oil output and help countries like India, which is the world's third largest energy importer. UAE's oil pipelines could also bypass the Strait of Hormuz, analysts say. And on Friday, the UAE also disclosed it's building an additional second pipeline that will do just that. And the new pipeline is expected to be ready by 2027 and will double the country's export capacity. The visit also came on a day when New Delhi announced a hike in retail fuel prices at petrol pumps, the first of its kind since the war in Iran started. Mr. Modi earlier in the week had also appealed for national austerity to help conserve fuel. For CNA, I'm Neha Punia in New Delhi.
1: Mr. Modi is now in Europe for the next leg of his five-nation tour. Talks with officials are expected to cover trade, semiconductors, clean energy and defence. The trip comes after India and the European Union sealed a major free trade deal earlier this year as New Delhi looks to strengthen economic ties and diversify supplies. And that wraps the news. I'm Hui Wong, headlines anytime on CNA 938 and CNA.Asia. Traffic-wise, we're looking at an accident on BKE towards PIE after Mandai Road. This is causing traffic congestion till SLE. Avoid lanes 1 and 2. Stalled vehicle to note on CTE towards AYE after Ang Mo Kio Avenue 1. Avoid lane 2. And one more stalled one on PIE towards Changi after CTE SLE. Slow going on BKE towards PIE at Mandai Road exit, as well as on Orchard Link towards Orchard Road after Orchard Boulevard, as well as on the CTE towards SLE between Jalan Bahagia and Merchant Road, and also slow going on Central Expressway towards AYE at Orchard Road exit. And weather-wise, still cloudy and raining this Saturday afternoon. Hope you're enjoying your wet weather plans and have a happy cool Saturday. Temperature currently at 28 degrees Celsius, going to a low of 24 degrees Celsius tonight.
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11: Welcome into today's edition of Family Ties. We're going to be talking about Singapore's birth rate, which we all know has reached a historic low. But behind the numbers lies a more personal story.
6: It's a story of choices that people make. It's about pressure, maybe, that some people have, and also changing priorities of people who are either planning or not families. For many, though, the desire to marry and have children is still there. So here's the question, what's getting in the way? Through the course of my interviews, I've met people who at first say, well, you know what, we didn't want children at first. And then we decided, okay, let's have one, became two. And some happily have three. I also have colleagues who say they don't want children. But then, happily enough, there are those younger ones who say, yeah, we actually do want children. So today we want to take a look at a national effort to examine how we think about marriage and about parenthood. And it's got to do with not one thing, but many things. We want to look at workplace culture, about financial realities. And that's really something, you know, that is top of mind for many people. And then, of course, there's shifting mindsets, there's social support, family support. And because this is not just about policy, it's about people, it's about relationships, and also the kind of Singapore that we want to build together. So to help us reset this whole family equation, I'm speaking today with Minister Indrani Raja. She is Minister in the Prime Minister's office. Minister, thank you very much for making time.
7: Thank you so much for having us on your podcast.
6: And of course, Minister is Chair of the Marriage and Parenthood Reset Workgroup. My second guest is Ms. Gohan Yen, Senior Parliamentary Secretary with the Ministry of Culture, Community and Youth, and she is a member of this workgroup. Ms. Goh, thank you very much for making time.
8: Thank you. Happy to be here.
6: So let's start at the beginning, shall we? We want to talk about our TFR.
7: Yes.
6: We've got to start somewhere, so let's start there. It's hit a historic low. So long-term implications if we don't raise this and if trends don't shift, Minister?
7: Well, it's really an existential issue, because if this trend continues, then the number of Singaporeans, especially locally born Singaporeans, will drop. That has very far-reaching consequences for us in the longer term, especially as we now have an aging population. It would mean that the Singapore core gets smaller and smaller. It would have implications for growth, the economy. And if you wanted to sustain the growth levels, either where we are today or, you know, increase as you go forward, then you just need more people. And if you don't have enough of Singaporeans, then, you know, the only other option is transient workers who come in, or immigration. And whilst we do welcome others to come here and work, it's very important to us too that we must have a strong Singapore population.
6: But we must talk beyond the numbers, yeah, Minister.
7: Yes.
6: I mean, numbers are important. We've dropped to, what, 0.87 now?
7: That's correct.
6: And that's a drop from 0.97?
7: Previous year.
6: The previous year, right. So beyond the numbers, what are we seeing that signals or not how people view marriage, for one, and how they view parenthood today?
7: That's a great question. Let me start by saying that this issue of falling TFR is a global issue.
6: Yeah.
7: And it's happening in all countries, except for one or two outliers.
6: Yeah.
7: And when you look at the stats, you will see that it's even more acute in cities. So that's the first thing. What is it that cities have in common, which are different from rest of the country, the rural parts, agricultural parts? Singapore is a city state, right? It's really competition, stress, essentially the pace of living, time. These are the things which you feel in cities much more so than if you were elsewhere. That's one thing. The second thing to notice is that this is a trend more for the younger ones, for millennials, I suppose, and Gen Z would be the cohorts that we're looking at. And that is a mindset issue. It's very easy to talk about it as if it was one homogeneous group. Actually, it's not. You have those who are single and either looking or not, as the case may be, with varying degrees of success. You have those who are married but have decided for some reason that they don't want to have children. And it's important to look into the reasons why: career, time, opportunity costs, lots of other things to do on their list before they have children. Then you have those who are married, desperately want children but are experiencing fertility issues, usually a high correlation with age, but sometimes for other reasons. And then you have those who are already married, do have children, but hesitating whether to have the second or the third. Very often that has to do with financial reasons, but also time. Time is a huge factor. And in cities where we're working sometimes almost round the clock, there isn't time to complete everything in the workplace and yet go and pick up your kid after school or to spend quality time at home. So there's a range of factors, and these are the things that the work group's looking at.
6: And these are things that policies cannot change. Personally, that's what I feel. Because you're talking about mindset, about behaviour, about time.
7: Policies can do some part of it, but you're absolutely right. When it comes to workplace norms, workplace culture, values and priorities, that really has to do with the realm of the personal, which is why in this work group we've been saying that government can do part of it, the policy part, but actually we need a whole of nation effort and everybody has something to contribute.
6: I do want to hear from SPS because you're working with younger people, aren't
8: you? Yes, I am.
6: What have you heard on the ground?
8: So for our young people, as Minister said, they have many priorities, right? And they have many aspirations in life. From the interactions that I've had with them, many of them still feel that they do want children. But the question is a bit more nuanced. They wonder, like, will I be a good parent? Will I have time?
6: Yeah.
8: And will I lose part of myself if I go down that route? Because they have also seen their parents making sacrifices and they're wondering, would I lose part of myself? Would I sacrifice relationship with my spouse? So as you rightly pointed out, many of these are mindset questions. Will I be a good parent? I don't think the government can ever answer that question. But I do think then it requires, again, we talked about whole of society norming. As a parent myself, I know it can be full of judgment. Judgment for yourself, judgment for other people. And so if the society could move towards something that is more supportive and be kinder on each other and ourselves, so that the pressure of being that great A parent is not as hard, and that we run our own race, we raise the kids that we want to raise, and that hopefully goes some way in relieving the pressure that people place on themselves, especially our young people who really want the best for their own children, if they have any.
6: You know, the biggest divide or the biggest difference I see is that when my parents were raising me, we didn't have anything like social media. You just compared to the neighbor on your left and maybe neighbor on your right and then your cousins and things like that. But now younger people have to contend with social media, and you must admit that's a real thing. I mean, haven't you, at least I have, gone to Instagram and I go, wow, why her cake looks so beautiful? And I can't even get halfway there, right? So there's a lot of stress there. So what I'm hearing really is that we still aspire to have families. We want relationships. We want to build something of our own. So where's the disconnect then between the aspirations of the young people? Because our young producers, as I said earlier, they do want children. But when they're going to do that, I don't know. So what's this whole disconnect between my aspirations and the actual outcome that we're all seeing today?
7: Let me give you my take, and Hanyan, please jump in, because you know you've been interacting with young people quite a lot. I think a few things. One is, as Hanyan says, we're a society, which is not wrong, but we are very geared towards excellence and high performance. And so for those going to be parents, they actually set a very high standard for themselves. They compare, am I doing as well a parent as somebody else? So that's one part. But if we go a little bit further upstream, because I've had a few focus group discussions with young people, I definitely found, I mean, one of the reasons why they joined the focus group discussion was because they actually wanted to be able to connect. They wanted to make connections. But they find that when they leave school, it's much harder. In school, you've got your little group of friends. And in school, I mean, okay, university is a bit different. But if you're in secondary school, you know, you're not really looking at marriage and parenthood at that point. But once you enter the working world, you have less time. You have to make new adjustments. And also, interestingly, the millennials and Gen Z don't seem to go out as much as maybe the boomers or Gen Y did. They're definitely not a disco generation, which was how people met in the past, right? They're much more likely to do coffee, I think, or to have sports activities or stuff like that. So there is a bit of a generational shift in this. But what seems to be the common thread, though, is there is a desire to connect, but feedback was not as many opportunities. Mm. And the online space could be part of it also, because a lot of time is spent scrolling or online as opposed to actually meeting in the physical world.
6: Yeah, because you meet online, right? You have people say, I got 5,000 friends. I'm like, no, you don't.
8: Yeah, I was going to say that it also does bear out in the surveys.
6: Okay.
8: Because through the surveys, you do see generation to generation, the number of close friends that people have at the younger levels, they are decreasing. And so at a, both from an individual standpoint, a community and a nation standpoint, this is not a good direction to go, right? Because after all, we're all social animals. We yearn connection. We want to have a sense of belonging. And one of the reasons why young people these days feel that it's difficult to make these connections, number one is that, well, of course, online space has replaced quite a bit of human interaction. In the past, you had to go out to buy something. These days, it gets delivered to you. You have many experiences that you can get out of the comfort of your own home. And second is also that when I was speaking to some of the university students about marriage, parenthood, is this still an aspiration?
6: Right.
8: They say, yes, but I'm too busy trying to get internships. Or I'm too busy studying. So there's a lot of other aspects of how society is and their expectations on themselves that then push out the time that you need to go out there to make connections. And that is something that, well, us as a society, we're also trying to shift away from embracing different ways of finding your own pathways and own careers, so that we also reduce the pressure of needing to excel in a very traditional sense. So this is to say that there's no silver bullet, because there are many reasons why young people feel that they can't find as many connections as they want. And as part of the SG Youth Plan that my ministry is working on, which we'll be launching later this year, we'll be going out there to create more spaces so that they can interact in person and make those connections.
7: So one thing, one just simple idea out there, because we said this should be a whole nation effort, is just to encourage organizations and people to create more opportunities and platforms for young people to mix. And I say this, that means do it without pressure, because you don't want young people to be going for an event thinking, oh no, this one is a dating event, or I must date somebody or end up in a date, right? What you just really want is create space for them and opportunity for them to meet other young people. Let them connect as they wish, you know, but create the opportunity.
6: Yeah. My parents' time, you know, you had, was it matchmaking?
7: There is that,
6: right?
7: Yes.
6: There was that. I think we went through a season where we kind of sort of had that, didn't we? Have the SDU and...
7: We had that, but I don't think people really want a sort of centralized control and command way of doing this. They much prefer to meet their own friends, make their own decisions.
6: Right.
7: So creating opportunities, I think, is doable. And that doesn't necessarily have to be done by government. It can be done by employers, workspaces, everyone.
6: Yeah, absolutely. What I think is that in this well-connected world we live in, we're so disconnected. We are connected, but we're connected on social media and things like that. And yet we feel a sense of either isolation, or there's no need now to step out of my home to connect with someone. So then when that doesn't happen, how do you meet someone? So at the end of the day, Minister and SPS, we're really not talking about a one-size-fits-all sort of solution.
7: That's correct.
6: It needs to be whole of society. But, you know, you talked about a few of these things already. So this is an approach that we need to have a think about. The other thing is, aside from now meeting someone, you find someone, you meet the someone, you have a relationship, you get married and all that. And then we all think in the past, the next step was children. But it is not so today, because young people, they want to get on with their lives first. There's career to think about. There's, as you say, the young ones are chasing internships. I know interns who have gone for 3 internships already. And still they say, well, maybe there's time for one more. So how can we shift the perception of parents or parenthood away from things like that, away from all this stress? And then there's cost, of course.
8: I think one of the things that would be helpful is for us as a society to have honest conversations about what parenthood means. Oftentimes, and because of social media and the way that content is being presented, it's either you highlight, oh gosh, it's so tiring, so on and so forth, because it trends. And then, or sometimes you, like you said, oh, I'm the perfect parent. Look, I have everything. And the reality is that it's neither. It's neither the worst thing, it's neither the best thing. But what is it? And having that safe space for parents to go out there to talk about their true experiences, I think then creates a more realistic view of what parenthood is about. It's about joy that you cannot describe. But with all good and important relationships in life, there needs to be effort that goes into it and time and investment. So I do think having that more nuanced view, a more holistic view, would then help young people understand that, oh, this is what parenthood is about. It's not the pressure of being that 100% I can do everything, but behind all that, this is what it takes. And that's where the community comes in, and that's where the government is trying to help to support and give that assurance around what parenthood really means.
6: We're going to continue on this when we come back from the break and talk about the real pressures of work. Now, caregiving, in my conversations in the past with couples, with young families, caregiving comes up quite a lot. Some are lucky enough to be able to buy homes near their parents. Others are not so lucky. They have to rely on external help. But many young people, I notice, don't want that anymore. Okay. I mean, there are other forms of caregiving support, but what does it really look like on the ground? Stay with us on Family Ties as I continue my conversation after the news with Indrani Raja, Minister in the Prime Minister's Office, and also Gohan Yen, Senior Parliamentary Secretary, Ministry of Culture, Community and Youth.
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1: Good afternoon. I'm Hui Wong with the news at 4:30. U.S. President Donald Trump has returned to Washington, D.C. after his whirlwind state visit to China. Mr. Trump has called the trip a great success and historic moment, while the U.S. president pointed to trade gains in soybean purchases and a Chinese commitment to buying 200 Boeing planes. One issue that was of particular interest was Taiwan. Mr. Trump said in a Fox News interview that U.S. policy over the island has not changed, but cautioned its leaders against formally declaring independence from China. On the flight back, President Trump also said he discussed his country's arms sales to Taiwan with President Xi. The Trump administration is currently delaying the final approval of an arms sales package to the island worth about $14 billion. President Trump said he would decide on that soon.
21: Just the Taiwan, you know, the whole thing with the arms sales was in great detail, actually. and I'll be making decisions. But I think the last thing we need right now is a war. That's 9,500 miles away. I think that's the last thing we need.
1: Taiwan's presidential spokesperson, Karen Kuo, has reiterated that arms sales between the island and the U.S. are part of security commitments and set in American law. She also pointed out that such cooperation serves as a deterrent against regional threats. Around 600 Singapore Army personnel were part of this year's Exercise Tiger Balm with the U.S. Army in Washington State. MINDEF says the annual exercise allows both armies to share tactics and procedures and reflects the country's close defense ties. The Singapore Army's Strike Observer Mission, or STORM team, and the U.S. Army's Fire Support Team, as well as field artillery units, were involved. There were also exchanges on improvised explosive devices and chemical, biological, and radiological defense. First conducted in 1981, Exercise Tiger Balm is the longest-running bilateral exercise between the two armies. First-time drug abusers who surrender themselves will not be sent to detention in the Drug Rehabilitation Center starting today. Instead, they'll be placed on community supervision with compulsory case management. The move is aimed at encouraging more to seek help early. This was announced at the third edition of Drug Victims Remembrance Day. It's to highlight those who suffer as a result of drug abuse, including loved ones and friends. Nikhil Khattar with this report featuring Law Minister Edwin Tong.
3: Remembrance, hope, and a stark reminder that drug abuse does not only harm the abuser. During Timothy's addiction, he pushed loved ones away, straining relationships with his parents. His wife nearly lost her will to live. She battled cancer at the same time.
13: I have to manage my own work, his relapse, as well as my own grief and loss over my health. So I felt like there's so many things that are surrounding me and I couldn't hold it anymore. So that's why I gave him the ultimatum that either if you don't stop your drug use, then I will stop my treatment and just let my life go.
14: I can remember that day really well because she was actually pleading with me. And she said that if I don't stop, right, then she would rather stop her chemo and she would rather not live anymore. And I think that made me realize that my drug use actually affected her so much.
3: Timothy's addiction started when he was 15. Recent stats reveal that the number of new abusers below 20 years old has increased by 22% from 2024 to 2025. To encourage more first-time abusers to come forward and seek help, those who surrender will be placed on community supervision instead of institutional rehab.
15: The conditions of the current surrender regime will continue to apply, and drug abusers who want to wean off their drug addiction and live a drug-free life will be supported with regular counseling sessions in the community, which will involve psychology-based methods such as goal setting and family engagement, accompanied by regular hair or urine testing by CNB. This, we hope, will encourage more abusers to come forward, step forward, and see that Singapore is for them. Singapore will help them to rehabilitate.
3: Mr. Tong also revealed that there were 68 drug-related deaths in Singapore last year, up from the 59 in 2024. This year's Drug Victims Remembrance Day campaign focuses on how drugs may harm more people than many realize. The public can visit the interactive exhibition till Sunday, following the life of a fictional teenager and the impact on his loved ones before and after drug abuse.
1: Nikhil Kata's report wrapping up the news. I'm Hui Wong. Headlines anytime on CNA 938 and CNA.Asia. Traffic-wise, take note of an accident on BKE towards PRE after Mandai Road. That is causing traffic congestion till SLE. And this is affecting bus services. So those of you taking public transport, do take note that bus services 171, 187, 960E, 963 and 966 are delayed by up to 20 minutes. And also another accident on Kranji Way after Woodlands Road, avoid lane 2. One more accident on West Coast Highway at West Coast Highway flyover avoid Lane 3. Slow going on PIE towards Changi between Kallang Way and Kim Keat Ling, as well as on Orchard Road towards Nicoll Highway between Killiney Road and Scots Road.
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6: Welcome back to Family Ties. Thank you very much for joining me today. So we're talking about marriage today, about parenthood, and also the pressures that are in between. Why are more people holding back on the issue of marriage and parenthood? And what will it take really to turn the tide? So today we're going to explore, and we have been doing that in the first half of our conversation, Singapore's push for a marriage and parenthood reset. We talked about many things earlier, and times are different from when I was a child or when my parents had me. And we have now social media to contend with. It is not an easy workplace culture to navigate, I think. But can we do this as a community to support one another? And it doesn't have to be my relatives supporting me. I'm wondering whether or not we can have the family that we choose outside of our home, an extended family, someone even in the community who can maybe lend a helping hand. These are just random thoughts that I have. Joining me for this conversation, Indrani Raja, Minister in the Prime Minister's Office, and she is Chair of the Marriage and Parenthood Reset Workgroup, and also Gohan Yen, Senior Parliamentary Secretary, Ministry of Culture, Community and Youth. And Ms. Goh is a member of this work group. So pressure, I want to start there, because okay, that's where we ended. And pressure, not from family to have children. I think it's very hard for parents to egg their kids on to have children. Yeah, of course, some maybe more traditional families will do that. But there's also the other real pressure that you will hear from younger couples, younger parents even, those with children, maybe not wanting to have more. And these are pressures at work. These are real in some industries. Then there's cost of having the child, bringing up the child. Some even plan for university on the day of the birth. And then caregiving. Now, caregiving is a real issue. Not everyone I know wants to have an external party, perhaps live with them full time to care for baby. Not all have the privilege and opportunity to have their own parents or parents-in-law or even relatives living close by to provide that support. So let's start there. And you would have heard this, Minister and SPS. Couples cite all of these things. All of these things are urgent.
7: Indeed. So you've raised three categories, which I think are very important. Time, caregiving, and cost. Of these three, cost is, in a way, the easier one to deal with. And as you know, in the last 5-6 years, government has been doing a lot more in terms of supporting for the cost of child raising and families. So that is something that the work group is looking at to see how we can provide more financial support as appropriate. So that's one big area the work group's looking at. But the one I want to focus on is time. And you know, I trace it back to email. because you know, I think Sun and I are like the two who actually remember the days when 9 to 5 meant 9 to 5. And that means that at 5, you stop and you go back home. And there is that whole buffer from 5 onwards too.
6: Because no one can reach you.
7: Yeah, that's right. Okay. I mean, on the phone now, but in those days, you didn't even have mobile phones, right?
6: Yeah, okay.
7: That changed with the advent of firstly mobile phones, but emails. And with emails, you could reach anybody anytime, and work started to be done way beyond the 9 to 5. Then we got into the 2000s, where you had convergence. Your email, your phone, camera, everything got into one device.
6: Yes.
7: And basically, you carried your office around with you. And with that came another concept, which was 24/7. Mm. Before the 2000s, nobody was really thinking in terms of 24/7. But in the 2000s, 24/7 became the norm. And we've never really gotten off it. But what has happened is you are seeing pushback in different ways. The lying flat movement, the wanting to, the quitting mm-hmm. movement and all that. All of those, in my view, are reactions to the lack of time. And so I think, and this is where the reset needs to take place. Firstly, employers, workplaces, they do have business objectives. They have bottom line. They need to meet turnover, revenue, profits. That, totally get that. And that must be correct. At the same time, though, if employees are constantly under stress, burnt out, unable to form families, something will have to give eventually. Either they leave, they quit, or your productivity drops, or you don't get very motivated workers. So the way I approach it is to ask, how can we try to make sure that the goals of both are met? And it seems to me that this requires a conversation between employers and their employees. And I say that because not every sector is the same. What you might need to do in the nursing sector is different from what you need to do in advanced manufacturing and different from professional services. But the key thing is, can employers look at how their work is structured and designed and take into account the fact that your employee has different milestones in their life journey? And can your organization take that into account? Currently, what we do have is workplace norms which were formed and set in place in the 2000s and the 2010s. But we have changed in many different ways, especially after COVID and this whole idea of flexibility and so on. So the question is, can workplaces change so as to take into account that, maybe take into account the fact that guys have to go and do reservists and you work around that? We should also be able to take into account the fact that sometimes when women have children, they will need time off. And here I also say the fathers need time off. And how do you create the pathway back for them? Some may be able to come back immediately after maternity, but some may want to take time out longer. Some may even want to take 1 to 2 years. But do you just say, I'm prepared to lose somebody simply because they had a child? Or do you say, this person actually can bring great value. How can I create a way for this person to have that time out and yet come back? And then I do an on-ramp and then carry on from there. And I think for the trajectory of work, it has always been that you must come in and then work until you retire. And that really leaves very little time for family. But if we can take into account the fact that, yes, the first few years, a lot of people work flat out. Then when family and marriage comes along, they may need to step back a little bit. And then later on, they can come back. And when the children are grown up, then you can have more full time. So it's really a question of how the workplace can be redesigned to be more progressive so that you have employees who are willing to be with you, productive, happy, and you still meet your bottom line. I'm not saying it's easy. And I'm sure that there'll be many people out there listening to this saying, does she really think that this can happen? My answer is, I don't think it'll happen overnight. And I don't think it's going to happen by magic.
6: Yeah.
7: But I think we have to try and we start with those conversations.
6: Yeah, I think that's an important point. But here's the thing. Workplaces need to make this the norm. It almost has to be worked into policy, HR or otherwise. You see, because as an employee, I may not feel it is safe, Minister, for me to do that. What if I step away even 6 months beyond my 4 months? And you've heard stories of people coming back and then they find that maybe they don't have their job anymore, or maybe their job has been redesigned or someone's taken over. I personally feel, I don't think this can happen in every single industry, right? The employee must feel safe.
7: Yes, you're absolutely right. I think we have to start firstly with engagement and education. That's number one. We do have policies that we have started, but still in the progress of being worked out. So shared parental leave started last year, 6 weeks. The full 10 weeks kicks in this year. But we haven't yet seen the full impact and the results and how it's being implemented. We need to keep an eye on that. Because if it works well, then this is something we can build on. But we're also very mindful about the employer's need for people. So that's why we're taking a calibrated approach. Then the second thing is flexible work arrangements. At the moment, it's in the form of tripartite guidelines. And we do find that implementation is very patchy. There's some people who do it really well and some companies or some sectors who don't do it so well. So I think more work needs to be done there, because you can have flexible work arrangements in place, but if every time you ask for it, then your line supervisor frowns at you and just gives off these vibes, you know, like if you take, sure, you can take it and I'll grant it, but, you know, there will be ramifications. So you're right about the norming. And so education, policy levers, and I think peer acceptance. So companies who do it well, sharing their results and outcomes, after a while, it will gain momentum if it's done well and there's sort of a practical way to do it. So I think that these are some of the steps towards shifting mindsets.
6: Yeah, teammates are also very important, right? I mean, you're a mom, SPS, and I'm a mom too. And I took time off. I actually stopped working full-time, worked freelance, worked part-time, came back full-time. So there are many ways we can do this. Maybe in our industry that was possible, but I can tell you this, every time someone in my team or beyond, and they say they're going on maternity, wow, I'm so happy, you know, because very rarely do we hear people going on even extended maternity leave, which is the norm nowadays. How do you see this playing out? Because you also had to balance, right?
8: Yes.
6: Actually, so, I don't like to use the word balance.
8: Me,
6: you know?
8: I was just going to say that.
6: Integrate, I feel, is the right word. Because life is work, work is life, isn't it?
8: And actually, I've been thinking a lot about balance. Because when I first, of course, when first I

0: game. Because there can be always be that many more performances or many bedtimes that I have to go to.
1: Of course.
0: And put my kids to sleep. So I do tend to like to think of it as flow so that we don't always feel guilty. The mom guilt is real.
1: Yeah.
0: Right? And I know a lot of people feel that.
1: Yeah.
0: I'm just doing my best. And this is what I can do. And that has, then you have peer support coming in as well. Because as a, especially for first-time moms, it can get very lonely. You start questioning yourself. For example, for my first child, I couldn't bond with her very fast at the start. And I was wondering, is there something wrong with me? And it always helped that you have friends that came before you to say that, it's okay.
1: Yeah.
0: You're fine.
1: Yeah.
0: And so that's what the society and what the peers are there for. And I like to say also for workplaces, I hope that there can be open conversations to begin with between the employer and the employee. Because like what Minister said, what you said, it's not one size fit all. Some people may not require that long away from home because they have a good support system. Some may require longer. And so going with the assumption that everybody requires 6 months or X number of months may not be also the best way to approach it.
1: Okay.
0: Yeah.
1: So we can have those policies, but companies do need to customize it for themselves.
0: Exactly.
1: What suits them best at that particular period in time, because different years bring about different challenges. Companies are going through vast challenges today, which may or may not be around 5 or 10 years later, right?
2: You're right. And I do have one ask, which is that I would like to ask everybody who's a HR manager or in charge of recruitment for their organization to think about this topic deeply, because this may not be top of mind at the moment, and people are worried about supply lines, the revenues and so on, which is fine. But it, this is the function of the HR manager and the recruitment director to think, how can we make our workplaces a place where it's attractive to people, what matters to people, and families do matter. Mm. And if they can start that conversation and ask how for our sector, our company, given our goals, our objectives, our people, what can we change? How can we help to make our company or our business more family friendly so that Singapore families can feel more supported and we can therefore, you know, have strong families.
1: Mm. So it's a good time now to talk about the Marriage and Parenthood Reset Work Group. So let's spend a few minutes doing that, because it's been set up to develop a whole of society approach to better support Singaporeans in their journeys, in their M&P journeys. So just talk to us a little bit about this, Minister.
2: Okay. I've actually already started on that with what I said earlier.
1: Yeah.
2: I think everybody can do something to help out, because this is a national effort.
1: Mm.
2: Something as simple as, if you're a business or a company, right, do you have lactation rooms? Because we've had so many horror stories of women who have had to go into storerooms, dusty places, unhygienic places, just in order to be able to do lactation. That's very simple. And some more, MND has got a fund to enable employers to tap on it in order to do the requisite renovations, or you can have lactation pods. This may seem like, oh, you know, such a small thing, but signaling is huge. So that's one thing. The other would be, are you able to have your workplace let your employees go home in time for dinner with their families? Can you structure it such that after six or whatever, they can go home first, and many of them will actually come back and get online, right? They'll clear their work at home once they've had dinner, put the kids to bed.
1: Yes.
2: Can we give employees enough time on the weekends? And when they're on leave, are we bombarding them with emails and texts and asking them to look at drafts? So that goes back to HR design also. But it's also for the employees to work out, if you need to take time off, have you got prior arrangements in place with your colleagues to provide the cover? All of this needs thinking, right? But everybody can do something.
1: Yeah. It's a mindset change, though.
2: Yes.
1: On the part of also the employee.
2: That's right.
1: Yeah, because I'm guilty of this. I go on leave, I still do my work. But then the nature of my work does dictate that I do some of that.
2: Yes.
1: But more and more, I'm beginning, when someone messages me or emails me at 9 or 10 at night, because everything's on my phone now, I access everything, right? I say to myself, okay, you know what? Maybe I'll reply this tomorrow.
2: Mm-hmm.
1: Only sometimes.

0: because I feel the need to close something. So that's
1: bosses,
0: in my mind.
1: The bosses should be able to signal when what the expectation is. We've had calls, for example, to say legislate no emails after six, but that's not but no. That's not practical.
2: It doesn't
1: work like that. Mm. But what you need is some healthy practices. It's common sense, right? Is this urgent? Does it need to be dealt with tonight? And if it doesn't, answer tomorrow.
0: Correct.
1: Or if you're the boss, do I need to send it out tonight?
0: Correct.
1: Maybe I just send it out tomorrow.
0: Yeah, or time it, because now you can time your emails to go out. Again, this goes back to whether or not the employee feels safe.
1: Yes.
0: And goes, okay, you know what? Let's ignore this for now. And we'll reply it at 9 tomorrow morning, because that's when I start work. Not everyone may want to do that. Sometimes our work doesn't allow for us to do that. And I think we have to acknowledge that part as well. But then you have to work out a system that works for you, I think.
1: I was reading an interesting article about an industrial park in Taiwan where they have higher than your average birth rates. And one of the reasons is because the employers in that industrial park are very supportive. And then when the employees give birth, they give packages, hampers. Basically, everybody cheers you on when you have a child, as opposed to making you feel like, okay, you having to take time out and now everybody else has to
0: carry your load.
1: Yeah. So signaling is important.
0: Yeah. I know we want to create these opportunities, meaningful ones, for people to get together and all of that. And young people today are really navigating work and digital spaces. So if we had to look ahead, and we must look ahead. It's not something that will be solved, Minister, today, tomorrow, next year. It could take 5-10 years down the road, because things need to change and it needs to be progressive. So here's the thing, you see, what would success look like when the initial report comes out, the preliminary report comes out? And I'm not just looking at numbers. I'm looking at how families, and when you talk to them, how they feel supported. So let's wrap our conversation there.
2: Well, SPS. I do hope, at least in the near term, that those that are on the fence, because many are on the fence, feel that they see a path where the society in Singapore truly embraces their choices. And that if they choose, and we talked about work, right? And if they choose to prioritize their family over work for that particular instance, that moment in time, and not decide to reply a message, they are okay saying that I'm prioritizing my family and not feel ashamed about it. I think many of us have that guilt that when we say we are prioritizing family time over work. And so I hope that we can have a kinder and more supportive society.
0: Yeah. Again, that's a mindset shift.
2: Yes.
0: Yeah. You know, because when I have children, for example, SPS, I think about caregiving. See, I keep on talking about caregiving because that seems to come up quite a lot in conversations that I have with people. Then people tell me, oh, I'm not lucky like you to have my mom, you know, so willing to help
2: Absolutely.
0: Me out. Yeah, and the work group will have to look into this, I'm sure.
1: Yes.
2: And to your point about the chosen family.
0: Yes.
2: That is a very interesting point that I think, apart from formal expansion of, say, childcare or infant care support systems, could we tap on our chosen family more? Mm. And that's what everyone talks about it. The kampong spirit.
0: Yeah,
2: can we bring it back in some form?
0: That's right. You could have a best friend, right? And that person could be someone you turn to if you didn't have a family member to turn to. Minister.
1: MSF is looking into that. They've been having a pilot for infant care in the community. So it'll be interesting to see what the outcome of that pilot has been. And that's something that the work group will be following up on as well.
0: Okay, so last word to you as we wrap this. What would success really look like? I know it's early days. Mm-hmm. The work group's just begun to meet, but you do have an initial report that is due out, what's it, next year?
1: Report aiming to put it out next year, but with interim recommendations along the way.
0: Okay, so what would success look like to you at this point? If you had a wish list, what's on it?
1: The key measure of success would be if next year's TFR is better. Okay, so that's a measurable. But leading up to that, I think for workplaces to be more progressive and for it to become a norm to allow women especially, but also the dads, time off for their children, for flexible work arrangements to be much better implemented, for progressive employers to share how they have managed to do it, and for everybody who is involved in HR recruitment to think about how they can make that change and do something positive. If every company, every employer does it, I think it will have a cumulative effect.
0: Yeah. And we've just kind of hit only the tip of the iceberg in our conversation here today.
1: Absolutely.
0: Conversations need to be ongoing. It's not when the report's out, okay, we're done. But we do need to continue talking. As a country evolves, as families evolve, people change, and we all have different aspirations. All of us have aspirations for ourselves, for our children, and those who have, then for our grandchildren. And hopefully we don't stop these conversations. And I must thank you both very much for coming by and speaking with me today on this whole issue. It's, again, as I said, the beginning of hopefully many conversations to come. Thank you.
1: We hope so.
2: Thank you.
0: Thank you. Talking to us about marriage, parenthood, and also the pressures in between. If you have comments you want to make, you can WhatsApp me, okay? 963-11938. We'd love to hear from you about today's conversation that I've had with Indrani Raja, Minister in the Prime Minister's Office, Chair of the Marriage and Parenthood Reset Workgroup, as well as Gohan Yen, Senior Parliamentary Secretary, Minister of Culture, Community and Youth. I'm Susan Ng. This has been Family Ties.
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10: Thanks so much, as always, for joining us. After 10 years of building businesses overseas, our guest today came home last year with a burning mission: give young Singaporeans the opportunity to hone their business leadership skills. And he's doing this by acquiring local SMEs and getting them to run it. Daniel Charles shares with us how his own entrepreneurial journey started when he was in primary school, his leadership approach, and his letter to himself. That's coming up in just a little while. But first, here's the news.
11: Good evening, I'm Hui Wong with the news. US President Donald Trump has returned to Washington, D.C. after his whirlwind state visit to China. Mr. Trump has called the trip a great success and a historic moment. CNA's Clara Lee with more.
12: Both leaders said that the summit helped stabilize ties between the world's two biggest economies. Mr. Trump also praised his relationship with Chinese President Xi Jinping, with the U.S. leader saying he expects Mr. Xi to make a similar visit to Washington later this year. While the U.S. president pointed to trade gains in soybean purchases and a Chinese commitment to buying 200 Boeing planes, one issue was that of particular interest was Taiwan. Mr. Trump said in a Fox News interview that U.S. policy over the island has not changed, but cautioned its leaders against formally declaring independence from China. On the flight back, President Trump also said he discussed his country's arms sales to Taiwan with President Xi. The Trump administration is currently delaying the final approval of an arms sale package to the island worth about $14 billion. President Trump said he would make a decision on that soon.
13: Discussed to Taiwan, you know, the whole thing with the arms sales was in great detail, actually. And I'll be making decisions. I think the last thing we need right now is a war that's 9,500 miles away. I think that's the last thing we need.
12: Taiwan's presidential spokesperson has reiterated that arms sale between the island and the U.S. are part of security commitments and set in American law. Karen Kuo also pointed out that such cooperation serves as a deterrent against regional threats.
11: Taiwan has been one of the number of issues that was raised during the 2 days of diplomacy. Nick Harper, who has been covering the story for CNA from Washington, D.C., filed this report.
14: U.S. President Donald Trump returns to Washington full of praise for China and his friend, the President Xi Jinping. In his own words, this was an incredible visit, during which they settled a lot of different problems. But this was a trip that was heavy on the warm and fuzzies and light on concrete details. President Trump played the perfect guest, warm, friendly, hospitable, ready to engage and delight in all things Chinese. You could argue his hosts played on the fact that the US president loves the pageantry of these state visits. There was plenty to catch his eye and his attention, and perhaps distract him away from some of the thornier US-China problems. Even so, the White House is spinning all of this as a win for US-China relations and also for the American people. But the president walks away seemingly with little to show for his trip to Beijing. There are no big splashy headline deals, no major breakthroughs. He instead returns to Washington to once again face unresolved problems. The war in Iran, with still no deal in sight, rising inflation caused by the conflict in the Middle East, and an American public who, in poll after poll, as the months go by, are registering their growing dissatisfaction with President Trump's second time in office. And without clear wins that have a tangible effect on voters' ability to battle the rising cost of living, many here may see his trip to Beijing, with its lavish state dinner, for example, as unnecessary frippery, a distraction for a president who needs to get to grips with domestic troubles and a faltering economy. That said, the fact that this summit happened and that the two men were able to shake hands and interact amicably is in itself a win. And there are still many points of contention and friction, but those for 2 days in Beijing were largely put to one side, allowing the leaders to stabilize their personal relationship, which at times has looked close to collapse. And that stabilization is a win, not just for the US and China, but for the wider world as well. For CNA, I'm Nick Harper in Washington.
11: Michael Hart is president at the American Chamber of Commerce in China. He explains why the summit was viewed as a win for the U.S. and its business community.
15: From President Trump's point of view, I think there's been a little bit of leader envy in the sense of other global leaders have been going to Beijing earlier this year. So you've seen the leaders of Germany, France, Spain, a number of other countries who have gone, including Canada, who have been to Beijing, who have had discussions with President Xi. And so I think President Trump is pleased that he's gone. And frankly, he's had a more sort of grand visit, more pageantry, I think, than the other leaders have had. So President Trump can walk away with a win there. I would say representing the American business community, one of the things we've been looking for is just a meeting from the U.S. president with President Xi that sets the tone. We wanted to be back on par. In the visits earlier this year by other leaders, there was a question for mid and senior Chinese officials how to treat American companies. And so from the American point of view, this actually gives us an equal playing field again. And so President Trump has done a favor to the American business community by reminding the Chinese that U.S. companies are important and it's okay to talk with them from both President Xi and President Trump. So this is a good visit from our point of view. You know, people were talking about the three B's going into this visit. So Boeing's, beans, and beef. And so we do understand that discussions have been had on all three. This is really important that, again, U.S. companies are able to trade, and those are sort of three key points. So I think the other thing I would note with a number of business leaders who were visiting Beijing, this was actually good news because all of those companies who were there have important trade relations and deals with Beijing. And so, again, I think it underscored the fact that U.S. business and Chinese business can work together. If you think about in 2025, when both countries escalated the trade war, I hope and I believe that both sides realize that the U.S. and China, the world's two largest economies, should not be fighting with each other. Our economies are very intertwined. And so even though no major deals were announced yet, it is comforting to see that both leaders were there and had U.S. and Chinese business leaders with them, noting that trade between the two countries is important.
11: Russian President Vladimir Putin will travel to China on 19th of May for a two-day visit. The upcoming trip comes on the heels of the historic summit between Presidents Donald Trump and Xi Jinping in Beijing. The Kremlin says Mr. Putin is looking to discuss ways to strengthen the comprehensive partnership and strategic cooperation with his Chinese counterpart. Moscow previously said the Russian leader would be keen to discuss the outcomes of Mr. Xi's talks with the U.S. President. President Putin last visited China in September for the Shanghai Cooperation Organization held in Tianjin. He was also present at China's military parade, marking the 80th anniversary of the end of the Second World War. Israel and Lebanon have agreed to extend their fragile ceasefire by another 45 days following talks in Washington. That truce was due to expire tomorrow. The U.S. says separate political and security talks are planned in the coming weeks. Lebanon says the truce extension offers critical breathing room for its citizens. Despite the announcement, cross-border strikes have continued despite the truce, with both sides accusing each other of violations. Israeli strikes in the southern town of Hanuf and the city of Tyre reportedly killed 6 people. Meanwhile, Hezbollah says it launched a drone attacks on barracks in North Israel. The truce extension between Israel and Lebanon comes after President Donald Trump says he's running out of patience, warning Iran to make a deal. He adds that he didn't ask his Chinese counterparts during talks to pressure Tehran into reopening the Strait of Hormuz. The White House says both presidents shared a desire to reopen the Strait of Hormuz and agreed that Iran cannot have a nuclear weapon.
13: I don't need favors. I think he will. I think automatically he'd like to see it opened up. He gets about 40% of his energy or his oil from that, you know, from the strait. We get none.
11: President Trump's remarks come as tensions remain high despite ongoing diplomatic contact between Washington and Tehran. Iran's Foreign Minister Abbas Araghchi accused the U.S. of sending mixed signals, saying its contradictory statements were undermining negotiations. Mr. Araghchi says Iran still doesn't trust the U.S., but Tehran remains open to negotiations if Washington is prepared for what he called a fair and balanced deal. And that wraps the news. I'm Hui Wong. Headlines anytime on CNA 938 and CNA.Asia. Quick check on the road situations for you right now. Accidents to note on SLE towards BKE after Woodlands Avenue, 12, avoid lane 1. The other accidents on BKE towards Woodlands before Dairy Farm Road, avoid lane 2. And also on Upper Pickering Street towards South Bridge Road after New Bridge Road, do avoid lane 1. Stalled one to note on PIE towards Tuas at Clementi Road exit. And also on AYE towards Tuas after Lower Delta Road, avoid lane 3. Slow going on PIE towards Tuas between CTE City and Paya Lebar Road, as well as on CTE towards SLE between Ang Mo Kio Avenue 3 and Moulmein Road. And weather-wise, it is a wet Saturday afternoon, light rain right about now. Temperature at 27 degrees Celsius, nice and cool, going to a low of 24 degrees Celsius tonight.
8: Now, a letter to myself with Joel Chua.
16: And so I was starting to ask myself, wait a minute, why am I buying American-based businesses trying to continue their legacy when there's that same issue happening not only in Asia, but also in Singapore? If there's any place that I want to build in Singapore.
10: Daniel Charles, the entrepreneur and investor who founded Some Capital Partners with that purpose in mind, acquire local SMEs and then create an ecosystem where young and ambitious Singaporeans can develop their business leadership potential. Daniel shares more about why he feels so strongly about this in just a little while. Daniel Charles returned to Singapore in 2025 in his late 30s after a decade of building businesses overseas, much of that time in the US, where he worked on multi-million dollar deals, including one with NASA. Daniel's drive began young. While his friends were thinking about streaming exams and PSLE, he was sussing out business opportunities. At 21, he was already a recipient of the Spirit of Enterprise Award after a successful motorsport business he'd started when he was a teenager. Daniel Charles tells us how his entrepreneurial journey began.
16: I remember one of the very early business ideas or sort of business encounters that I had was when I was in primary four. It was a time in which the teacher in art class said that who didn't have their drawing blocks with them? And they said, oh, you know, if that, since Daniel had a whole block of drawing blocks with him, why don't you sell in like, you know, one or two of them for 10 cents or 20 cents each? And then the whole class decided that they wouldn't buy from me because they didn't bring their drawing blocks.
10: So it was a teacher's suggestion.
16: It was.
10: For you to sell your student.
16: It was, it was. But that during that day, I can clearly remember like it was yesterday, I had so much extra pocket money for recess. I bought all kinds of things. And that was the point where I realized that through my actions, I could deliver value to other people. And if I could deliver that value, they would pay me for it.
10: Right.
16: And so that's how it started.
10: So that teacher planted the seeds of entrepreneurship in you.
16: Absolutely. Yes. Yes.
10: Do you remember her name?
16: I don't remember her name. I don't remember her name, but I tried to do another business later on in a couple of years. And I think that was where the whole thing started to snowball.
10: Yes. When you say in a couple of years, you were still very young. How old were you when you went on into your first semi-formal business venture?
16: The first semi-formal one, I would say probably I was 13.
10: Wow.
16: Yes.
10: What were you doing?
16: And so this was another school opportunity. There was a time where every Tuesday you are going to have to wear your school ties for flag raising day. And some days people won't have their ties with them and they would have to go and serve detention by the end of the day. But one thing I realized is that at the end of every Tuesday, there were ties just lying all around the school. So one thing that I decided to do is that I would pick up all these random ties at the end of a Tuesday, and on the following Tuesday in the morning, I'll rent them out.
10: Okay.
16: And there will be these people that suddenly didn't remember to bring their ties and they were renting it from me. Then that became a subscription model. Then they started saying, okay, you know what? I will want to ensure that I have allocation of ties. And then from there, that became also the second mini business that I had.
10: How much money roughly did you make from this?
16: Probably about $300 a month, I would say.
10: $300 a month just from renting out ties?
16: Yes.
10: To your schoolmates?
16: Yes, yes.
10: How much were you renting out the tie for?
16: $1.50 a time. $1.50, maybe $2, right? And then we had a lot of this inventory because it's ties I acquired for free. So I could have maybe 25 to 30 ties at a time. Oh. So we'll just rent them out. And then so depending on how many I could gather, then that's the number of ties I can rent out.
10: Okay, so you were 13?
16: I was 13 at this point.
10: So you were very good at sussing out potential business opportunities from a very young age.
16: I could say so, yes.
10: Right. Okay. Yes. So you started a few more businesses. If I were to use this word, opportunistically, is that a bad word for you or is that kind of like...
16: That's a fantastic word for me.
10: Okay.
16: Yeah.
10: Right. Because 16, you had another business.
16: Yes.
10: What was that?
16: So I wanted to get into motorsports, but I didn't have the money to do that. So I decided after some research that the best way to get into the industry was to start a go-kart distribution business. But I didn't know anything about go-karts. So I found the top three go-kart manufacturers that were based in Italy, and I just literally sent them an email. I said, you don't have anyone representing you in Singapore. Why don't you give it over to me? And before you know it, you know, in a couple of weeks' time, they responded back to me and said, great, why don't you take it over?
10: Did they know you were 16 years old?
16: They had no idea I was 16. They just knew that there was someone from Singapore that was interested to take up the brand for them here. But I didn't know how to sell it, right? I just know that I wanted to get into the industry.
10: Right.
16: And so they put my name as an official distributor on the website. And within, I think, 2 to 3 weeks, there was a 30,000 order that just came in.
10: So they put your name, but did you have a company behind you, or was it just your name?
16: I had a company, but it wasn't my company.
10: Because
16: that
10: you were too young. Because I was too young. Right?
16: Yeah, so I had my cousin set up a company that I ran eventually.
10: Okay.
16: So then they had a bank account and things like that, right? So once that name was on the website, in a very short amount of time, I had a really big order.
10: Okay.
16: And that's how the whole thing started.
10: That company did pretty well.
16: That company did okay. I wouldn't say did pretty well, did okay. Had a couple of clients, had a couple of sales, which eventually led me to the second company. But this was where it started. This was how the motorsport journey actually started.
10: Ah, okay. Right. And this was when you were 21?
16: This was when I was 17.
10: Oh, 17?
16: Yeah, I was 17. I ran that for about 3 to 4 years. And then I realized that the motorsport inventory business was not an easy business because I had to buy a lot of inventory. I didn't have a lot of capital, but I realized that a lot of my clients wanted race coaching and race training. So I said, why don't I pivot into services and events for race drivers, essentially? And that's what I did for my second business, which was when I was 21.
10: Okay.
16: And this business eventually was a motorsport racing experience company.
10: Yes.
16: So we help organize events like Formula One driving, supercar driving all over Europe. And these customers that initially were the customers that bought go-karts from me were the initial customers that went and joined those events.
10: Okay.
16: And that's where it started, right? So one event led to two events, and eventually we had some pretty big names like Tony Robbins, Mobi One, Fujitsu that became our corporate clients, because there was no other company in the world that were able to offer you a events that was only purely dedicated to motorsport.
10: Right.
16: And that's how it started. And I did that for 10 years.
10: Needless to say, you started really young and you knew from a very young age that you wanted to become an entrepreneur.
16: I think I really wanted to create value with my own hands that someone would pay me for. I don't know if that's called entrepreneurship, but that's what it eventually ended up becoming.
10: Okay. What's the distinction? Because most people would automatically just say that, yeah, that is entrepreneurship, but you have a kind of distinction?
16: Yeah, no. Now that I have a little bit more experience, I realize that most jobs are in that nature, that you create value and somebody pays you for it. It's just that in the world of entrepreneurship, unlike any other job that you may have, I get to define what the right answer is.
10: Okay.
16: In business, unlike any other kinds of industry, be it your sciences or your engineering, in business, you get to define what a answer is, what the right answer is, and if the market agrees with you, that it is the right answer. So it's extremely dynamic. And so that's why I fell into entrepreneurship in that way, because I felt like I could co-create what the future was going to look like.
10: Okay. This path eventually led you to the States, where you were based for quite a long time.
16: Yes.
10: Tell us the circumstances that led you to the States after you had sold the motorsports business.
16: Yes.
10: By then, right?
16: Yes. Okay. Yes. So that was about 2016, right? And I met a very wealthy individual in Singapore, and he had a private family office. And so inside of this organization, there were many businesses around the world. There was businesses in India, in Vietnam, in the US, and I became sort of a quote-unquote corporate fixer, special projects corporate fixer.
10: That sounds very intriguing.
16: Yes, it's not the kind of skill sets that you will get typically in an MBA or in a business degree. You're going to have someone that is driven. You're going to have someone that understands how to move across different continents and different kind of situations without an actual playbook. You know, because a lot of times businesses run into trouble, not because you know you didn't have smart people working on it, but it's just because of circumstances.
10: Yeah.
16: And you needed someone that had an entrepreneurial mindset to solve these challenges.
10: Okay.
16: And so that's what happened. So in 2016, my wife and I, we left and moved over to Dubai as our first pit stop and stayed there for 2 years. Then after that, went to Australia. Then after that, went to the Bahamas. Then eventually went to the US.
10: And what were you doing in the US? You were there for almost 10 years?
16: Almost eight over years.
10: Eight
16: over years. But then the rest of the time I was in other countries, right?
10: Right.
16: And so when I was in the US, I was primarily working on a electric aircraft solution to essentially have electric planes. So we had an electric propulsion system that was based out of an R&D lab in Australia that we brought to the US, and eventually it became an extremely successful and well-known brand around the world.
10: What is that brand? Can you say?
16: Yes, of course. Yeah, the company name is called Magni X. Magni X is the leader in electric propulsion that flew electric planes, electric seaplanes, electric helicopters, and they are one of the two companies that won a significant NASA contract to develop this technology. So I did that for quite a number of years.
17: What was your role in this?
16: I was eventually managing all the projects. So initially, when I came into the organization, I was put in charge of the whole organization. But then eventually, I brought in all the key individuals and personnel, like the CEO, the CTO, the CFO, and everything like that. Mm. And eventually, I managed all the projects within the organization. Every customer project, every customer delivery, that's what I managed eventually.
17: Right.
16: So I got a good sense on how to manage these large-scale projects, how to scale up the organization, how to manage the different personalities involved. You know, you're working with a lot of PhDs at this point in time, so there's a lot of personalities involved, and I had to learn that.
17: Mm. I was also wanted, if you can backtrack a little bit, right?
16: Sure.
17: Because you've shared with us so extensively your very successful entrepreneurship journey when you were still here in Singapore.
16: Yes.
17: Did you graduate in Singapore? Because I know eventually you got an MBA from MIT.
16: Yes.
17: Right?
16: Yes.
17: So what was the educational path like for you when you were back home here?
16: That's a very interesting question, because I never believed in the traditional education when I was in Singapore. I never believed that the teacher had the right to teach me what I needed to know. I realized that I wanted to learn things for myself. Mm. So
17: even though it was a teacher who taught you entrepreneurship in the first place.
16: yes, unintentionally. But yes, I studied in Peng Primary School. I went to Sembawang Secondary School. I went to Nanyang Polytechnic. That's where I started my first business. And then I took a private degree from a place called Curtin University in Singapore. Mm. I didn't actually think that I wanted a degree, because I was already an entrepreneur at that point in time. But my parents forced me to do that. But I'm so glad that they did, because without going through the degree, I would never have had the visa to go into the US.
17: Mm.
16: Because you would have to have a minimum of a degree in order to go to the US.
17: Right. What was the degree in?
16: It was in advertising and marketing.
17: Okay.
16: Yes.
17: All right. Something that I have a feeling comes quite naturally to you.
16: I think so. Yeah. I'm always looking at ways to kind of influence individuals, right? So I studied in Singapore, but I never really thought I was going to continue my studies. But then after, you know, a couple of years in the US, that's where MIT reached out to say, look, you know, we really want to give you a scholarship for sort of what you're doing. Then I say, great, you know, this is a great opportunity to see more of the world and to have different discussions with people outside of just that one industry.
17: Mm. Right. So, okay, you did very well in on the corporate side of things when you're in America, that rather significant NASA contract, right,
16: yes,
17: that you shared with us about. And then you went into venture capitalism.
16: Yes.
17: Right. Tell us about that and how that eventually brought you back to Singapore, and this was just half a year ago that you came back to Singapore,
16: yes,
17: right?
16: Yes, absolutely.
17: Tell us that part of the journey.
16: So when I went back to school, so my family and I, we moved over to Boston. We spent a couple of years over there. And then a few of my classmates told me about this thing where a lot of entrepreneurs or business owners that were in the US was going to retire, and a lot of them didn't have people to take over these businesses. And I started really digging into it, and I realized that the number of these companies that was going to go away was extremely significant. They call it the trillion-dollar wealth transfer, essentially, because a lot of these transfers was not going down to their kids or their grandchildren. It was going out to other people that want to run these quote-unquote boring companies. We're talking about companies that were laundromats, that were cleaning companies, that were, you know, service-based organizations, right?
17: Boring, so, but essential.
16: Very essential. And so then I started going down that route, and I started a investment fund when I was in the US to actually look at buying and acquiring these companies. But after doing that for about a year and a half, that was about 2025 at that point in time. And I was listening to the general elections that was happening in Singapore. And there was a lot of conversation with a lot of different parties about what the future of Singapore was going to look like. You know, there were different people that had ideas on what that future should be. And that was when I had a sense that the young of Singapore should go back to Singapore to be part of the conversation, to be part of shaping the narrative of what the future of Singapore was going to look like. And so I was starting to ask myself, wait a minute, why am I buying American-based businesses trying to continue their legacy when there's that same issue happening not only in Asia, but also in Singapore? If there's any place that I want to build, I want to build in Singapore. Mm. And so in 2025, my family and I, we made a decision to come back to Singapore to do that.
17: And what exactly have you done since you've come back to Singapore? How are you building this future that you're envisaging, where the young have a greater sense of a greater voice and a greater sense of stake of how the future of the country is going to look like?
16: Yeah, so there are a couple of things that we've done. So the first of all, we've started a company called Sum Capital. Sum in a Cantonese word means heart. Right. So using our heart to deploy capital, that's number one. Number two, we have a number of different companies within the portfolio right now with a quote unquote your traditional companies. We have a roofing company. We have a financial services company. We have a F&B company. And we are also acquiring other companies also. Recently, we just acquired another software company. And so throughout this process of acquiring these companies and also having a number of different companies in the works inside of the pipeline.
17: Right. And these are all Singaporean owned companies.
16: They're all Singaporean owned companies. They're all Singaporean-owned, Singaporean-founded, right? Mm. And we are actually using this as an opportunity to implement some youth and individuals that just graduated that may not have a lot of that experience to go into these organizations in a variety of roles as project managers, finance leaders, finance managers, and so on and so forth, with the idea that in the next 3 to 5 years, we want them to be able to run these companies. Mm. And so right now, we are on a mission to build 30 companies by 2030. And these companies will all be Singapore-led, Singapore founders, and Singapore-run.
17: Daniel Charles, the entrepreneur, investor, and founder of Sum Capital Partners. When we continue in just a little while, Daniel shares with us what he'd say in his letter to his younger self. Stay with us on A Letter to Myself on CNA 938.
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11: Good evening, I'm Hui Wong with the news at 5:30. US President Donald Trump has returned to Washington, D.C. after his whirlwind state visit to China. Mr. Trump has called the trip a great success and historic moment, while the US President pointed to trade gains in soybean purchases and a Chinese commitment to buying 200 Boeing planes. One issue that was of particular interest was Taiwan. Mr. Trump said in a Fox News interview that U.S. policy over the island has not changed, but cautioned its leaders against formally declaring independence from China. On the flight back, President Trump also said he discussed his country's arms sales to Taiwan with President Xi. The Trump administration is currently delaying the final approval of an arms sales package to the island worth about $14 billion U.S. dollars. President Trump said he would decide on that soon.
13: Just the Taiwan, you know, the whole thing with the arms sales was in great detail, actually. And I'll be making decisions. But, you know, I think the last thing we need right now is a war That's 9,500 miles away. I think that's the last thing we need.
11: Taiwan's presidential spokesperson, Karen Kuo, has reiterated that arms sales between the island and the U.S. are part of security commitments and set in American law. She also pointed out that such cooperation serves as a deterrent against regional threats. Israel and Lebanon have agreed to extend their fragile ceasefire by another 45 days following talks in Washington. That truce was due to expire tomorrow. CNA's Clara Lee with more.
12: The U.S. says separate political and security talks are planned in the coming weeks. Lebanon says the truce extension offers critical breathing room for its citizens. Despite the announcement, cross-border strikes have continued despite the truce, with both sides accusing each other of violations. Israeli strikes in the southern town of Hanuf and the city of Tyre reportedly killing 6 people. Meanwhile, Hezbollah says it launched drone attacks on barracks in northern Israel. The truce extension between Israel and Lebanon comes after President Donald Trump says he is running out of patience, warning Iran to make a deal. He adds that he didn't ask his Chinese counterpart during talks to pressure Tehran into reopening the Strait of Hormuz. The White House says both presidents shared a desire to reopen the Strait of Hormuz and agreed that Iran cannot have a nuclear weapon.
13: I don't need favors. I think he will. I think automatically he'd like to see it opened up. He gets about 40% of his energy or his oil from that, you know, from the strait. We get none.
12: President Trump's remarks comes as tensions remain high despite ongoing diplomatic contact between Washington and Tehran. Iran's Foreign Minister Abbas Araghchi accused the U.S. of sending mixed signals, saying its contradictory statements were undermining negotiations. Mr. Araghchi says Iran still doesn't trust the U.S., but said Tehran remains open to negotiations if Washington is prepared for what he called a fair and balanced deal.
11: Poland is playing down concerns after reports that the U.S. cancelled plans to deploy 4,000 U.S. troops to the country. Poland says there's no change to security guarantees. The U.S. previously said it was cutting forces only in Germany. The U.S. has been reviewing its troop presence in Europe after President Donald Trump said NATO should take a larger role in defending the continent. It also comes amid tensions with European allies. Over support for the war on Iran. Japanese drug maker Kissei Pharmaceutical has warned doctors against prescribing Tavneos to treat rare kidney diseases. It issued the alert after reports found that 20 people in Japan developed severe liver conditions after taking the drug, but it's unclear if their deaths were directly linked. Kissei's warning comes as Tavneos draws scrutiny from health regulators worldwide. The drug was originally developed by a subsidiary of U.S. biotechnology firm Amgen, and U.S. regulators warned in March of severe liver injury in patients who were taking Tavneos. It asked Amgen in April to pull the drug out of American markets, but the company declined and said it stands by the benefits of the treatment. European regulators have been conducting reviews as well. Kissei has urged those still taking the drug to regularly monitor liver functions and stop medication if abnormalities are detected. And that wraps the news. I'm Hui Wong. Headlines anytime on CNA 938 and CNA.Asia. Traffic-wise, take note of an accident on AYE towards Tuas after Clementi Avenue to avoid Lane 1 and a stalled one on BKE towards Woodlands before Dairy Farm Road. Slow going on Somerset Road towards Grange Road after Killiney Road, as well as on Orchard Turn towards Orchard Boulevard after Orchard Link. And for those of you taking public transport, due to heavy traffic entering the Woodlands checkpoint, bus services 170 and 170X are diverted from Woodlands Road to ply along Woodlands Avenue 3, Woodlands Centre Road in the Woodlands checkpoint direction, so do take note of that.
10: Thanks very much for staying with us on A Letter to Myself on CNA 938. We are continuing our conversation with the entrepreneur and investor Daniel Charles, who came back to Singapore after building businesses overseas for the past 10 years with a new mission: develop the next generation of Singaporean business leaders, young leaders. He shares more about how he's doing that later in our conversation. But earlier in our chat, Daniel also shared how the seeds of his entrepreneurial drive were planted in primary school, and how that grew into a pursuit of business opportunities, including a successful international motorsport business that garnered him a Spirit of Enterprise Award when he was only 21. And then after that, for a decade working overseas on multi-million dollar contracts, including one with NASA. Daniel now shares with us what he'd say in his letter to his younger self.
16: One of the things that really helped me back when I was in my early stages was the fact that I feel I didn't know enough. I felt like I was a young Asian, Chinese, Singaporean that didn't have the exposure of the people that you would traditionally see on the TV or online. Mm. And if I could write that one message to myself or a few messages myself, one of the key things I would say is you don't need qualifications or experience to start anything at all. Because every single venture that you can see out there, from your Uber to your Google to your Grab, everyone started somewhere and they learned that experience along the way.
17: Right. So if you don't need any experience or qualifications to start something, what do you need then in place of that experience and qualifications?
16: You need the desire to start. Mm-hmm. A lot of times individuals don't start because they think that they're not ready yet.
17: Right.
16: I have never run an F&B. I've never run a roofing company, and I definitely have not run a software company, but that doesn't stop me from starting. Mm. The whole journey of experimentation and moving ahead and learning along the way is the success formula that many successful people have tried and tested.
17: Right.
16: I mean, if you think about some things that is in our history, right? Did the leaders of our country have a prior experience running a country?
17: Mm.
16: No. Every single thing that you've seen anyone do, they learned it along the way, but they just started.
17: Right.
16: And that's the key thing I really wanted to tell my younger self, that you don't need any experience. You don't need resources. You just need the desire to say, I am going to pursue it and I'm going to start.
17: Where did that desire come from for you?
16: I feel like I only realized this only over the last couple of years. When I actually went to the best schools, I worked in places like NASA, and I worked with one of the smartest people in the room. And that was when I realized that we don't lack anything. Every conversation, every discussion, every kind of background that anyone was able to bring to the room is backgrounds and experiences that I even had or I could acquire. And so that almost made you feel like that black box of you're going to have this, that was just a mirage. That was not true.
17: Mm-hmm.
16: And so that's where I think that came from, when I was able to go all the way to the top and realize at the top, it's pretty normal.
17: Right. But when you started so young, when you started your entrepreneurship journey so young, you took control of your future into your own hands, right? Because you had a desire, right? What was that desire for, and where did that desire come from?
16: I think initially, I would probably not say it was desire, it was probably ignorance.
17: Mm.
16: I didn't know any better.
17: And was that actually an advantage for you, not knowing any better?
16: I think so. I think that if you look at some companies right now, if you say, for example, large online e-commerce companies, you would say, look at their founders. Let's say Shein, for example. Like some of these companies, they started completely differently. And I feel like these people may not have a true understanding of what the market opportunity was, but they just started and they just went on it.
17: Right.
16: And so I didn't have that idea on what business was supposed to be like. And I was 11 years old, 12 years old.
17: Mm.
16: I just started. Where did I come from? I don't know. Maybe it was part of the rebellious self of me over the years, right? I never really believed that that the teacher could teach me something that I couldn't learn myself. So that was why I did really poorly in school.
17: Mm.
16: Yeah, but I think that's where it came from. I just didn't really want to accept status quo.
17: Right. That message in your letter that you say that you share with your younger self, you don't need experience or qualifications to start something.
16: Yes.
17: What you need is desire, right?
16: Yes.
17: What distinguishes this perspective from being rash and reckless?
16: I think it's a very fine line.
17: Mm.
16: I think it's a very fine line. I think that when you have a desire to start, you don't have a desire to start purely because, you know, you feel like you don't care about the consequences. I care about the consequences. But when I start, I'm taking very small methodical steps, and every single milestone, I'm checking, is my assumptions correct to move to the next step, to the next step. So I don't wait until I have the knowledge, but I wait for some inputs of data to come in to tell me which direction I want to go. So you're constantly navigating. But when somebody is rash, they're almost approaching it like a gamble. They're saying, I'm just going to start and I'm going to go about this journey, and I'm not going to care about the data that's coming in because I have a conviction that that is right. No, I don't have a conviction that is right. When I start something, I don't have a conviction that I'm going to succeed. But I do know that when I start, more data will come in. I will assess the data, more data will come in, and I'll go along the way. So I think that's a really fine line, because you're going to have to be a little bit, quote unquote, rash to start, but you're going to have to proceed with wisdom so that you can get to your end goal. Because some people will start and will never get to the end goal because they're just taking different series of gambles along the way.
17: Right.
16: And I don't take gambles along the way.
17: Right. Calculated risks.
16: Very calculated risks, yes.
17: I like that. It's a very quotable quote. You need a bit of rashness to start, but then along the way, you need wisdom to continue that journey.
16: Absolutely. Yes, you need a lot of wisdom. Yes.
17: Yeah. Yeah. Wonderful. And a lot of the wisdom is like, when I say it's quite data-driven. Right.
16: Yes.
17: You've got to be objective and rational.
16: Yes. Yeah. Yes. And I always think about this from one of the frameworks that my mentor has taught me. He said, what is your key bet here? What is your key bet of what's going to happen? I bet that this thing is going to happen. Great. How do you know that that key bet is going to take place? What information are you assessing that tells you or signals to you that that could happen?
17: Mm.
16: So every single decision we make after we start something, we ask ourselves, what is the key bet here? What do you believe about that future? And you work to experiment to see if the data that's coming in validates your key bet.
17: Very nice. Thank you very much for sharing that perspective, that first message.
16: Yes.
17: It's really about the desire. You don't need qualifications, experience. I mean, those are helpful, but they are secondary to the desire.
16: Yeah.
17: Yeah, to start something.
16: Yeah.
17: What's your second message in your letter?
16: I think the second thing that I would say here is that people are naturally going to reject any idea that you have.
17: Mm.
16: I feel like one of the key things that's really helped me when I was growing up is I would share my idea, I would tell somebody about what I want to do, and they would give me 10 reasons why it was not possible. And I took that as input on whether I went ahead or not.
17: Mm.
16: But now I have a different approach to this. I almost expect that if I have everyone that agrees with me, that's a problem.
17: Mm.
16: I almost expect that I want to hear rejections. So let me give you an example. I'll be in a meeting room with all my staff and I'll say, hey, I want to do this. I want to do this. I no longer ask the question, do you agree? I ask the question, tell me your top two objections.
17: Mm.
16: I don't want to hear about what you agree. I want to hear your objections. So I've actually taken something that is in my past that has previously hindered me as my weapon for the future to say, I want to hear your rejections, because in that rejections, we can co-create a better solution.
17: It takes a lot more time and effort though, when you approach it this way.
16: Absolutely. But I think that you get the much better buy-in from individuals that you want to go on this journey with.
17: Mm.
16: And so I feel like one of the key things I almost didn't assume early on was that these rejections was going to be there. Mm. You shouldn't be trying to optimize for no rejections. You're trying to optimize for the maximum amount of rejection learning, so to speak. That's the key thing I would have told myself.
17: Right. And you must have experienced, like you said, you must have experienced a lot of rejections along the way, especially in the early years of your entrepreneurship journey, which started again very young, right? How differently did the younger version of you process rejections compared to how you process rejections today?
16: I took it really hard initially. When in my early years, when I had any form of rejection, I would always question my ideas, my intellect, whether I had the natural capability or talent. It kind of went quite deep as an individual.
17: Especially because you were so young.
16: Absolutely. Yeah. I didn't have the maturity to know how to host that level of rejection. But now I see rejection as part of the process. And so I'm constantly asking for feedback because I want to hear, what are you rejecting about my idea? Because one of the key things that I realized later on in life is that you cannot have the final answer by yourself.
17: Mm.
16: You're going to have to co-create that with the people that agree with you and disagree with you.
17: Right.
16: And so early on, I realized that I thought that the idea was to actually have the right answer. The leader is the one that has the right answer. And now I realize that the leader is the one that can co-create the better answer, because there is no right answer. There is just a better or less better, so to speak. It's a poor use of English form of answer, because there is no wrong answer.
17: Mm.
16: You will only have to try and use the data and you move forward, right? Right.
17: And the wrong answer at one point in time may turn out to be the right answer at another point in time.
16: Absolutely. Yeah. Absolutely.
17: Was there a particular experience or point in your journey that taught you this lesson?
16: I felt like when I saw how things was discussed in America, I realized that was a very different approach to things that we are used to here in Asia.
17: Mm.
16: Even if you look at a lot of the Asian companies or Singaporean companies, it's very much a top-down structure where you have one individual that is holding the power and whatever says goes. But I realized that when I went to all these different places, that the answer was part of a suggestion that somebody will make, and then somebody will add something else, and somebody would add something else. I used to think that that was going to be very disruptive and very slow in the process. And I never could really understand the whole idea of diversity, because I thought diversity was going to corrupt the soup.
17: Mm.
16: But I realized the idea of diversity has to have that element of that gatekeeper that was going to ensure that the right kind of diversity and the right form of diversity contributes to the final answer. So not that if you reject, I'm just going to go take on your entire idea. I want to really realize what is the

0: have a healthy self-esteem to allow yourself to be rejected in public by someone that may be two or three levels below you. But I feel like that is when I put my ego aside, because it's not about me. It's about us finding the right answer together.
1: Great insights from Daniel Charles, the entrepreneur and founder of Some Capital Partners. When we continue, Daniel shares more about how he's using his investment company to nurture a new generation of Singaporean young business leaders. Stay with us for that conversation on A Letter to Myself.
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1: Thanks so much for staying with us on A Letter to Myself on CNA 938. Let's continue our conversation with Daniel Charles, who earlier shared with us how he's on a mission to acquire Singapore-owned SMEs to create an operational ecosystem that can nurture a generation of young Singaporean business leaders confident in their own abilities. Daniel now shares with us what he believes it'll take to accomplish this.
0: Yeah, so I think that there are two elements here. So there is the assistance to local founders and local businesses to scale up their organizations. That's one objective. The other objective here is to give opportunities to fresh graduates to be put in key positions where they would never have been able to do so in other organizations because the stakes are too high.
1: Right. An example you can share with us?
0: For example, I had a guy recently graduated from university, and right now he's running all of our projects in two different companies.
1: Okay.
0: He would never have been given this opportunity 6 months coming out of graduation.
1: What are the companies, what areas are the companies in?
0: So one company was a roofing company that he was running sales management for that. And another company is a financial services company where he's looking at scaling up the organization. He's an infrastructure manager from there. And so those kind of roles where you're given a authority to make decisions, shape certain company policies, and define what the company's strategy is going to look like, you do not have those kind of opportunities to do that in places where the stakes are a little bit too high.
1: What gives you the confidence that someone who's just freshly graduated from university would be able to do a good job in such a position?
0: In fact, actually, it's part of an experiment. I don't know if they're going to do a good job, but I give them an opportunity to see if they could shine. Mm. But that is part of my experiment. That's part of my thesis right now. And through the course of them having this repetition of going through these meetings and understanding how to actually execute and making a lot of mistakes along the way, they learn very quickly. And then the kind of conversations that they have with me in 6 months' time is so different than when they first came out of school.
1: Right.
0: Because they now have true battle-tested experience on what it's like to work with other people, work with vendors, work with customers, work with, you know, different kind of businesses, right? I think that that's really what gives them the experience. They need the repetition. And a lot of places, the repetition doesn't happen and doesn't happen fast enough. And so by putting them in these kind of roles, very strategic roles in multiple organizations, then I think that we're highly accelerating their learning curve.
1: Mm. You are a very hands-on mentor for them as well.
0: Very much
1: so. Process.
0: Yes, I am very much so. Yeah. So I actually take the time to make sure that I sit with them. I always want them to be around me. So I make sure that I take the time to sit with them, talk to them, show them things that I'm learning. So for example, I could come back from another business meeting, I would show them all the notes that I have. So this is the way I was thinking about it. This is the calculations. This is how I think that this is going to be a risk. This is not going to be a risk. And I walk them through what I'm thinking about. And then I ask them, what do you think I'm missing? Mm. What am I not thinking about? And of course, sometimes they would have some really, really good ideas. And I say, yeah, that's absolutely right. I didn't think about that. How do you think I should solve that? Mm. Because a lot of the times in running an organization, the challenges that you have, they're not something that has easy answers. There's no easy answer for how my chief technology officer wants to quit today. There's no easy answer for a big client of ours thinking of switching to another vendor. Mm. There's no easy answer to that. There's no easy answer to say, now I have a team of 5, I need to go to 15. How do I make sure that everyone is running on the same boat in the same time? And you thought you had a plan and now your plans just fell through. How are you going to fix it when half your team leaves? There is no easy answer to that.
1: So how do you approach it then? In lieu of that easy answer, which doesn't exist, how do you approach it?
0: A series of experiments. You have a thesis. You have an idea of what could work. You have an idea to say, okay, I think option A, option B could work. Okay, if we're going to try option A, what is the

0: outcome that we want to see if this is going to work. What is the time frame that we're expecting this is going to work? How much resources, how much people is going to be involved? Do we have another alternative? No, then let's go with that and let's track that. Everything is a series of experiments. We don't have the answer.
1: Right.
0: In fact, actually, what we are really interested in is that we're really interested to find individuals that are like-minded, that have the same sense of the mission that we're after, to partner with us in this journey, not only from a capital perspective, but also from a knowledge perspective, mentorship perspective, experience perspective.
1: Right. Remind us again, when you say like-minded individuals, what is the key element you're looking for?
0: I'm looking for individuals that want to build Singapore businesses, that wants to roll up their sleeves and get hands-on, that wants to put their capital to work, and they want to actually mentor the next generation. Because if we don't mentor that next generation and teach them that it is possible for Singaporeans to build here, then I feel like we have lost the plot of what the Singapore story is all about.
1: Right.
0: I think the Singapore story is about a bunch of people that decided to build and take their fate into their own hands. And this is the modern day economic miracle. And then we need to continue that. My generation needs to continue that. My next generation needs to continue that as well.
1: Right. Daniel, thank you so much for sharing the journey. At this point in time, you wrote that letter to your younger self earlier. If you could write another one to your future self this time, what would you say in this one?
0: I would say, don't forget to breathe in moments that are significant. I realized that along the way, I have not always taken the time to recognize and breathe when I reach every milestone. And if I could tell my future self, there are many other milestones that you're going to climb, don't forget to breathe in those moments.
1: What do you mean by that, breathe
0: in those moments? It means you have to enjoy your accomplishment. Take the time to realize what you've built. Rest and empower yourself for the next journey, because it's not a sprint. It's an endurance race.
2: Daniel Charles, the entrepreneur, investor, and founder and CEO of Sum Capital Partners. And the name Sum, as Daniel shared with us earlier, based on the Cantonese word for heart. My thanks to Daniel for sharing with us his journey and his letter to himself. 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
5: Dearest gentle reader, London's fashionable set has made its return.
6: The ton is not done yet. Netflix has confirmed that Bridgerton Season 5 will hit our screens next year. Of course, we know every season focuses on a rather different Bridgerton sibling. So this new season will put the spotlight on Francesca Bridgerton. She's the quiet one, the more introverted Bridgerton sibling.
7: From the screens, we go to the pitches. More hype building around the 2026 FIFA World Cup is building, and this year they are going big on the entertainment side of it. You will recognize that name. LaLisa from Blackpink is going to perform at the opening ceremony of the World Cup in LA on June 12th. She will be the first Thai artist and the first female K-pop act to headline the event. What do you know?
6: The World Cup season will feature the first ever World Cup final halftime show. Curating the whole show will be Coldplay's Chris Martin.
7: Wow.
6: The co-headliners, BTS, Madonna and Shakira. Shakira, of course, is no stranger to the World Cup stage. She's also the voice behind this year's official anthem titled Die Die.
7: Very party atmosphere. I like it.
8: You can only guess is what his future holds. A lot of speculation, talk here in LA and all over the NBA about what's next.
7: What's next indeed? The LA Lakers have been unfortunately knocked out of the Western Conference semifinals by Oklahoma City Thunder. This might have been LeBron James's last game ever in the NBA. He is a four-time NBA champion, by the way. Hard to ignore this guy. He's now out of contract and is now a free agent with uncertainty swirling around his future. Although I don't think he's worried. While this may not be the way LeBron wanted to bow out of the NBA, he did have a nice father-son moment this season. It's the first father-son assist in NBA history. Bronny James set his dad, LeBron, up for a three-pointer against the Brooklyn Nets back in March. LeBron and Bronny are the first dad and son to ever play in the NBA at the same time, let alone on the same team.
9: Football is life!
6: And that's actor Crystal Fernandez, known for his role as Danny Rojas in Ted Lasso, where he plays a professional footballer. Actually, quite interesting here is that his on-screen role has led him to do the same. Fernandez actually signed a professional contract with U.S. second-tier side El Paso Locomotive FC. Fernandez has said that football has always been part of his life and identity.
7: And that's it. That brings us to the end of our weekly Trend Watch. It's something that you can catch every week on The Morning Report with me, Andrea, and Hairianto. Till the next one.
10: Get it before it's gone.
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13: Now, Made in SG with Melody Oliveira.
16: After the news, Made in SG will be upon us. I'll be talking about Revolution, or an art exhibition with a difference, held at Allianz Française, and it features artworks by Singaporeans and others in the region responding to the artworks of the masters from France. And how do they do it? Are they very referential, very, very respectful, or a little bit cheeky as well? We'll speak to one of the artists soon, but before that, let's give you the news.
17: Good evening, I'm Hui Wong with the news. U.S. President Donald Trump has returned to Washington, D.C. after his whirlwind state visit to China. Mr. Trump has called the trip a great success and a historic moment. CNA's Clara Lee with more.
18: Both leaders said that the summit helped stabilize ties between the world's two biggest economies. Mr. Trump also praised his relationship with Chinese President Xi Jinping, with the U.S. leader saying he expects Mr. Xi to make a similar visit to Washington later this year. While the U.S. president pointed to trade gains in soybean purchases and a Chinese commitment to buying 200 Boeing planes, one issue was that of particular interest was Taiwan. Mr. Trump said in a Fox News interview that U.S. policy over the island has not changed, but cautioned its leaders against formally declaring independence from China. On the flight back, President Trump also said he discussed his country's arms sales to Taiwan with President Xi. The Trump administration is currently delaying the final approval of an arms sale package to the island worth about $14 billion. President Trump said he would make a decision on that soon.
19: Discussed the Taiwan, you know, the whole thing with the arms sales was in great detail, actually. And I'll be making decisions. But, you know, I think the last thing we need right now is a war. That's 9,500 miles away. I think that's the last thing we need.
18: Taiwan's presidential spokesperson has reiterated that arms sale between the island and the U.S. are part of security commitments and set in American law. Karen Kuo also pointed out that such cooperation serves as a deterrent against regional threats.
17: U.S.-China relations took center stage in Beijing as leaders from both countries held talks on trade, technology, and broader bilateral ties. But beyond the diplomacy, exchanges and candid moments among the U.S. delegation on the sidelines also drew huge attention online in China, adding a lighter touch to an otherwise high-stakes meeting. Rebecca Mateo with this report featuring David Zhang, analyst at Trivium China.
9: Elon Musk and his son touring the cavernous Great Hall of the People, with little X sporting a traditional handmade Chinese tiger head bag. Earlier, the Tesla boss was spotted filming a 360-degree shot outside the giant building. These images have been making the rounds on Chinese social media, racking up tens of millions of comments. Also generating buzz were scenes of U.S. Secretary of State Marco Rubio admiring the ceiling of the 67-year-old building ahead of a 2.5-hour high-stakes meeting between the two sides. Later, scenes of American business leaders leaving the venue also went viral online. NVIDIA CEO Jensen Huang gave a thumbs up to cameras, while Apple CEO Tim Cook flashed a peace sign. Chinese netizens joked that without his signature leather jacket, Mr. Huang was almost unrecognizable. The relaxed mood and light-hearted moments led some to chatter online that talks had gone smoothly. At the state banquet that evening, Xiaomi founder Lei Jun was also seen taking a photo with Mr. Musk. But beyond the viral moments, questions remain over what the summit could mean for trade ties and businesses in both countries. An analyst says the world is unlikely to see a complete reset in U.S.-China relations as trade issues remain complicated by geopolitical and national security concerns.
15: The latest summit was heavily focused on commerce, so there are concrete signs to watch, you know, in the coming weeks and months. First is whether the announced purchases will actually turn into contracts and deliveries, you know, especially Boeing aircraft, soybeans and energy. Also, whether NVIDIA's, H200 chips actually start shipping to Chinese customers. This will be a bit tricky despite the U.S. approval, you know, given the regulatory bottlenecks on the Chinese side, but that's definitely something to look out.
9: It has been a very packed summit with some lighthearted moments along the way. There was a lot of ceremony and both sides had many warm words for each other. Chinese people I spoke with certainly hope that these words will lead to more stable ties and that they will bring real benefits to businesses and people in both countries and even around the world. Rebecca Mateo, CNA, Beijing.
17: Russian President Vladimir Putin will travel to China on 19th of May for a two-day visit. The upcoming trip comes on the heels of the historic summit between Presidents Donald Trump and Xi Jinping in Beijing. The Kremlin says Mr. Putin is looking to discuss ways to strengthen the comprehensive partnership and strategic cooperation with his Chinese counterpart. Moscow previously said the Russian leader would be keen to discuss the outcomes of Mr. Xi's talks with the U.S. President. President Putin last visited China in September for the Shanghai Cooperation Organization held in Tianjin. He was also present at China's military parade, marking the 80th anniversary of the end of the Second World War. Indian Prime Minister Narendra Modi has arrived in the Netherlands for a two-day visit, the second leg of his five-nation tour. Mr. Modi says he'll hold talks with Dutch Prime Minister Rob Jetten and is also scheduled to meet with King William Alexander and Queen Maxima. The discussions are expected to focus on trade, investment, defense and semiconductors. The Indian Premier says the visit comes at a time when negotiations on the India-EU free trade agreement have given fresh momentum to trade and investment ties. That trade agreement, finalized earlier this year, has been hailed as the mother of all deals. Covering a combined market of around 2 billion people, the pact will eliminate or reduce tariffs on more than 96% of EU goods entering India. The agreement is also seen as part of Delhi's broader push to diversify its economic partnerships and reduce over-reliance on the United States and China. Before travelling to the Netherlands, Indian Prime Minister Narendra Modi visited the United Arab Emirates for energy and trade talks with the president. There, leaders announced deals on cooking gas supplies and strategic oil reserves. Neha Punia reports for CNA.
20: As one of India's biggest suppliers of crude oil and natural gas, the UAE is a key energy partner, which is why discussions between Prime Minister Narendra Modi and UAE's President Sheikh Mohammed bin Zayed Al Nahyan focused on long-term energy supplies. They've announced deals on ramping up India's petroleum reserves, the supply of liquefied petroleum gas or LPG, and strategic defense cooperation. India has three strategic reserve facilities and has leased some capacity to Abu Dhabi National Oil Corporation. When the war first started, millions of households across the country were also hit by a supply crunch of cooking gas or LPG. India has since said it has enough supplies, but with LPG also a key component for making fertilizers, New Delhi is racing to ramp up sourcing ahead of the summer planting season. Prime Minister Narendra Modi also indirectly criticized Iranian strikes on the UAE. Mr. Modi's comments came even as Iran's Deputy Foreign Minister and Foreign Minister were in Delhi this week for the BRICS summit, and Tehran accused UAE of being directly involved in strikes against Iran. UAE's president has said that talks with the Indian leader were focused on further strengthening ties, and the meeting will give new momentum to cooperation in energy, technology and other priority sectors. Also that India and UAE stand ready to promote peace and stability in the region. Now, since the Iran war started, visits by heads of state to the UAE have been rare. But as Indian Prime Minister Narendra Modi made that short visit to Abu Dhabi on his way to Europe, the timing was important. It comes weeks after the UAE exited the OPEC bloc. The move is expected to boost its crude oil output and help countries like India, which is the world's third largest energy importer. UAE's oil pipelines could also bypass the Strait of Hormuz. Analysts say, and on Friday, the UAE also disclosed it's building an additional second pipeline that will do just that. And the new pipeline is expected to be ready by 2027 and will double the country's export capacity. The visit also came on a day when New Delhi announced a hike in retail fuel prices at petrol pumps, the first of its kind since the war in Iran started. Mr. Modi earlier in the week had also appealed for national austerity to help conserve fuel. For CNA, I'm Neha Punia in New Delhi.
17: Israel and Lebanon have agreed to extend their fragile ceasefire by another 45 days following talks in Washington. That truce was due to expire tomorrow. The U.S. says separate political and security talks are planned in the coming weeks. Lebanon says the truce extension offers critical breathing room for its citizens. Despite the announcement, cross-border strikes have continued despite the truce, with both sides accusing each other of violations. Israeli strikes in the southern town of Hanuf and the city of Tyre reportedly killed 6 people. Meanwhile, Hezbollah says it launched drone attacks on barracks in northern Israel. And that wraps the news. I'm Hui Wong. Headlines anytime on CNA 938 and CNA.asia. Traffic-wise, take note of slow-going traffic on the CTE towards AYE between Balestier Road and PIE Changi, and also on the Central Expressway towards AYE at Orchard Road exit. Slow-going as well in the CTE tunnel towards SLE at Merchant Road exit. Weather-wise, still raining, light rain that is, across the island. Temperature currently at 27 degrees Celsius, going to a low of 25 degrees Celsius tonight. As for tomorrow, thundery showers expected, mainly over the northern and western parts of Singapore in the late afternoon.
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16: Bonjour, let's immerse ourselves in some art from the treasures coming from yesterday and today. This is Made in SG. I'm Melanie Olivero for CNA 938. So now we're well into the annual Voila France Singapore Festival. It's the one that showcases French creativity and culture across Singapore. Now, one of the most must-visit exhibitions happening during the festival is called Revolution, A Fool's Dialogue, where 20 artists from Singapore and around the region artistically respond directly to the artworks by some of France's greatest artists like Manet, Degas, Monet and Rodin. But how will these new paintings or sculptures be presented to us in one room and under one roof? Will they be in great deference and respect really to these classic works by the masters, or be rather abstract or even tongue-in-cheek naughty at times? Why don't you find out for yourself and attend this exhibition, which will be on until the 23rd of May at the Gallery Room at Alliance Française Singapore, the French non-profit educational and cultural organisation. Let's bring on my guest, Mathieu Gomez. He's the Programming and Sponsorship Manager at Alliance Française de Singapour, and also Lim Chow Woon, Gallery Owner of Mr. Lim's Shop of Visual Treasures, and Singaporean artist Mujahid Jalil. He's the creator behind the sculpture Look Here, which is now being displayed at Revolution. Okay, so welcome to CNA 938, everyone. Before we talk about this Revolution, A Fool's Dialogue exhibition, I'd like to ask you, which French artist or artists are you frequently inspired by? Let's start with Mathieu.
0: Hi, Melanie. Hello. And first of all, thank you so much for having us here. It's a real pleasure to be welcome at CNA 938. I would, if you'll allow me to preach to my own choir, I would actually highlight two of the artists we've already collaborated before at Alliance and exhibited in our gallery, which are Valérie Goutard and Antoinette Rosan. So they are both women artists, they are both bronze sculptors, and Antoinette also happens to be a painter.
16: Ah.
0: And I think what connects them is their ability to create worlds, universe, to build them through paintings and sculptures, and yet deeply anchor their production in the human experience. For instance, with Valérie Goutard, she's the bronze sculptor, and her works are usually monumental. They're big, they're heavy, but they always seem on the brink of collapsing. So there's this tension between balance and what could be destruction. And for Antoinette Rosan, she paints those tiny little characters on huge canvases, portraying hearts in different shapes, colors, and forms that engulf these characters. And for her sculptures, she also represents characters with somehow a human silhouette, but which look like they're made of ink with a paint of brush. And I think what moves me the most is that both artists remind us that the beauty of humankind lies in our flaws, because their characters are so small and engulfed in monumental, mighty environments.
16: Well, these certainly sound like such a talented artists, and hopefully they'll come back to Singapore for another exhibition. Mr. Lim, what about you?
1: Oh, hi. Thanks, Melanie.
16: Hi.
1: For me, I like the rule breakers, and the goat of all rule breakers is Marcel Duchamp. Marcel Duchamp took a urinal, turned it upside down, and called it art. So I love the idea of the idea is the art. So it's not, it's what the artist decide. So a lot of people call that Emperor's New Clothes, the Emperor's Naked. But I don't think so. I think everything in life that has value, it's all about meaning, and Duchamp gave the artwork a meaning. So, for example, I was thinking about this before I came. Mm-hmm. Money is just a piece of paper, but we call it money because there's meaning to it.
16: Yeah.
1: So the whole thing about this chat is just a chit-chat, but it's a radio show because we gave it meaning. So I think the emperor is not really naked. Duchamp say, you know, maybe the emperor has a new fashion sense, or maybe the viewers are just dirty-minded. So it's quite interesting.
16: All right, very, very interesting. And thanks for looking at it that way. Mm. What about you, Mujahid?
22: For me, I would say it's Eugene Delacroix. I think he has this very intense painting of a lady leading a group of men, in his painting called Liberty Leading His People. I'm not very drawn to concept and ideas, but the visual of it, it's very engaging, and it shows tension and stress about the the time when it was the July Revolution of 1830.
16: Okay, Eugene Delacroix. Let's talk about how this exhibition came about. Mathieu, was it always going to be part of the Voila Festival, or was it a few years in the making?
0: Well, it definitely wasn't a few years, because we started the collaboration, I think, mid-March with Mr. Lim.
16: Ah.
0: And the idea behind is that since 2021, we, Alliance Française, have launched a program called French Excellence, bringing to the limelight artists and themes that make France internationally well-known. But since I've been here, for me, Alliance is also about bringing Singaporean art to the French population and community in Singapore. That's why we really wanted to exhibit Singaporean or Singaporean-based artists. And of course, it has to have a connection with France. So that's how this idea came about. Having works from a Singaporean artist and community, but referencing, challenging, and sometimes in a cheeky way, as we will discuss, the canons of French culture.
16: That's right. And there's so much to discuss. But Mr. Lim, before we do that, when did you come into the picture as the curator? Because Mathieu mentioned a bit of that. Yeah. Were you contacted by Alliance Française, or did you also suggest the topic to them?
1: Yeah, kind of. So, well, in February, I was planning. Every year, I'll do a thing called Full Show. Mm-hmm. So, Full Show is basically how Singaporeans perceive, not all Singaporeans, some Singaporeans perceive art as a foolish pursuit, right? Mm-hmm. Why would you spend so much money on a few dab of paint, that kind of thing? So, we always call it a Full Show, and every year, we have big artists supporting it. The first Full Shows happened 4 years ago. I had Ai Weiwei helping out. Even the last Full Show, we got family of Liu Kang and Tang Da Wu, big shots helping out, together exhibiting the young unknown in solidarity of us fools, right? Mm-hmm. So at the same time, February, Mathieu and Danielle Alliance called me and said they're doing this thing with French. And I realized there's such strong parallels between the original French artists who broke rules. I think back then they were called Wild Beasts, Les Fous or something. Yeah. So Wild Beasts, it's all kind of foolish, crazy people. So I like the whole parallel and I want them to talk. So I talked to my artists. I have 30 close artist friends and they all jump on board. Some of them started making new ones for this show. They're very inspired by it as well.
16: Mujahid, Mr. Lim, Mathieu, is there an artwork we haven't talked about yet that you'd like to highlight to us? Mujahid, let's start with you.
22: I would give a shout out to Michael. He does collages of items that he makes, and then it's essentially based on reminiscence and memories.
16: Okay.
22: As well as Yvonne. So Yvonne...
16: Which one is that? So Michael's is which one?
22: It's a paper-based...
1: The Degas one.
16: Oh, okay. Yeah, okay.
22: Mm. And then Yvonne, it's a photography piece, and then she exploits the bioluminescence and biofluorescence of something. So it looks very psychedelic. So she, makes it permanent because it's very ephemeral. You can only see it through a certain lens. And then when she takes a photo of it, at least she's... There's some permanence to it, yeah.
16: Fiona Koh.
22: Oh, no, Yvonne.
16: Yvonne, okay. Yvonne. I'm looking at Yvonne's artwork now, but looking down, scrolling down to Yvonne's work, let me see if I can find... Oh, her Yvonne is spelled with an I.
22: Yeah.
16: Yvonne Koh. So the one you're talking about is Transient Echo.
22: Yes.
16: All right. Yeah, you're right. It's quite beautiful, almost ethereal, and it's inspired by Monet.
22: Yes.
16: And the other one by Michael, like, is the Degas one, is it?
22: Yeah.
16: Okay. What about you, Mr. Lim?
1: Yeah, I like all of them.
16: Of course.
1: So, a few highlights. I think Nok Vang Lim's painting of her mother at the HDB Void Deck is very interesting. It's a response to Maurice Sort's painting of called Interior. So I think Nok's painting of Interior is very... Her mom is quite old and is going through dementia. So there's that sense of loss, of memories, of you know, the mental landscape is quite strong. Mm-hmm. Nok is actually a landscape painter, but her paintings all have that sense of psychology in her painting. The strokes, the thickness of the paint is very interesting, and it's of mother, so it's very, very personal. Of course, Izam Rahman is cool too. Izam Rahman did a response to Rodin's sculpture, but Izam made it sexier with candles.
16: I saw that.
1: Yeah, candles.
16: The cavorting Ken dolls.
1: Yes, of course. And then
16: if you look closely, one of them on their butt says Mattel.
1: Oh, there you go.
16: The toy manufacturer.
1: And it's a light box. If you see it, it's very outstanding in the whole show. In a dark room, it's beautiful.
16: Yeah.
1: Of course, Fiona Cole paints on newspapers. So her Renoir fishes are painted on newspapers. And Fiona Cole is interesting because the idea of fish is a key motif to her work. And newspapers will be classified sections of blue-collar work. So it's about Asian parents do hard labor, blue-collar cleaners working hard, bring home, not the bacon, but bring home the fish. So all our Asian families know our parents buy the most expensive fish was as nourishment. So Fiona Cole is always about eating the fish. You know, it's about love. It's how our parents show love. So even that tree fish responding to Renoir's fish, it's also about showing love.
16: Yeah, those fish look very fresh.
1: Very fresh.
16: Not stale at all.
1: Check out the eyes. Yeah.
16: Yeah. And the first thing I did was to look at the eyes to see if they were cloudy. So she attention to detail is there.
1: Yes.
16: And like you also said, attention to detail is the quality of the newspapers that she picked out, to put the fish on, to paint the fish on.
1: Yes.
16: Yeah.
1: Oh, sorry, one more.
16: Please.
1: Okay. There's one huge one at the back. It's a homage to Matisse the dancer. It's a photograph of five people dancing.
16: Yeah.
1: That photograph is by Jeremy Hia, taken a while ago, 2006, I think. Inside, there are a few prominent artists, including Tang Da Wu, who's in there, wearing Tang Da Wu and Li Wen is in the painting, in the photograph as well. So it's a very iconic image. Singapore Art Museum has one of the edition, and then a few esteemed collectors have them as well. So it's a very nice piece to wrap the whole show up because it is very iconic and very powerful piece of art.
16: They're wearing diapers, they're wearing wrestling masks, it looks like, and they're carrying rifles as well.
1: All it's called Terrorize Paradise, I think.
16: Yeah, Paradise Terrorize Dance.
1: Yes, there you go.
16: Very, very nice. And this is a photograph and it costs 1,000.
1: No, it's 12,000.
16: Oh, over here. So, sorry, 13,440, including GST, because it's from 2006. Yeah. Okay, it's all mentioned there, everyone, if you want to take a look at it. Matthew?
0: Well, I think for me, I would also choose Fiona Cole for artworks that moved me the most in the exhibition because I am French, but I am from Asian descent. So I know that Asians' families, they often have a hard time communicating love. So I thought that representation of a fish too as a metaphor for love was very meaningful in that context. But if I have to pick someone else, I would probably choose the sculpture from Veronica, which resembles the spiders from Louise Bourgeois. Because in this context, Veronica made a sculpture that looks like a giant spider, but out of cloth. And that spider is looming over a bedroom. And this bedroom represents foliage, trees, nature. So I think it alludes to this presence of nature that can sometimes be threatening, but can also be protective, like a mother. You know, we always have this association between nature and the mother. But here she responded to the fires that happened in Australia 2 years ago to highlight the fact that, yes, indeed, nature can be protective. Nature can be that mother for humans. But when we threaten her, then we are also at risk of creating our own problems, creating our own dangers. And that is nature's response. So I love that dual aspect and also that call for better environmental awareness.
16: Quite true. And everyone, if you want to see Louise Bourgeois, because a lot of us go to Japan, just go to Roppongi Hills in Japan and you can see Louise Bourgeois, the Maman spider sculpture. It's huge, it's towering over you, but it's definitely a work of art to treasure always. And Matthew, you mentioned you have a mixed heritage. So whose side?
0: Well, actually, my father is French and Spanish, and my mother is Cambodian and Chinese.
16: Ah, okay. So what rich heritage you have there. And thank you very much for coming down and gathering everyone together as well, Matteo. Thank you, gentlemen. Thank you.
0: Thank you.
1: Thanks.
16: Art imitating art. I've been checking out the Revolution exhibition. It's also called A Fool's Dialogue, ongoing at the Alliance Française building at Sarkis Road. It must end on the 23rd of May. I've been with Matteo Gomez, programming and sponsorship manager at Alliance Française. Lim Chiao Wun, he's a gallery owner of Mr. Lim's Shop of Visual Treasures, and Singaporean artist Mujahid Jalil, the creator behind Look Here. For more, go to Alliance Française website or socials for more. That is a wrap of Made in SG. I'm Melanie Olivero for CNA 938.
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24: Good Saturday evening, everybody. Welcome into today's edition. It's Tech Talk. And you would have heard about the warnings issued by MDA about OpenClaw, the agentic AI, AI agent, really. And it was fascinating to see this first ever piece of advice, and also the advice that was given in terms of don't just rely on one agentic AI. Try and partition it. Use it for different reasons. Use different clients, different agents for different purposes. Now, I'm going to a bigger overall question as I speak to an AI expert and an agentic AI expert. If we're still having to deal with warnings in terms of which ones to use and how to use it, are we ready for mass rollout of agentic AI? That's next on Tech Talk, but first the latest news.
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17: Good evening, I'm Hui Wong with the news at 6:30. US President Donald Trump has returned to Washington, D.C. after his whirlwind state visit to China. Mr. Trump has called the trip a great success and historic moment. While the US president pointed to trade gains in soybean purchases and a Chinese commitment to buying 200 Boeing planes, one issue that was of particular interest was Taiwan. Mr. Trump said in a Fox News interview that U.S. policy over the island has not changed, but cautioned its leaders against formally declaring independence from China. On the flight back, President Trump also said he discussed his country's arms sales to Taiwan with President Xi. The Trump administration is currently delaying the final approval of an arms sales package to the island worth about $14 billion. President Trump said he would decide on that soon.
19: Just the Taiwan, the whole thing with the arms sales was in great detail, actually. And I'll be making decisions. I think the last thing we need right now is a war that's 9,500 miles away. I think that's the last thing we need.
17: Taiwan's presidential spokesperson, Karen Kuo, has reiterated that arms sales between the island and the U.S. are part of security commitments and set in American law. She also pointed out that such cooperation serves as a deterrent against regional threats. Israel and Lebanon have agreed to extend their fragile ceasefire by another 45 days following talks in Washington. That truce was due to expire tomorrow. CNA's Clara Lee with more.
18: The U.S. says separate political and security talks are planned in the coming weeks. Lebanon says the truce extension offers critical breathing room for its citizens. Despite the announcement, cross-border strikes have continued despite the truce, with both sides accusing each other of violations. Israeli strikes in the southern town of Hanuf and the city of Tyre reportedly killing 6 people. Meanwhile, Hezbollah says it launched drone attacks on barracks in northern Israel. The truce extension between Israel and Lebanon comes after President Donald Trump says he is running out of patience, warning Iran to make a deal. He adds that he didn't ask his Chinese counterpart during talks to pressure Tehran into reopening the Strait of Hormuz. The White House says both presidents shared a desire to reopen the Strait of Hormuz and agreed that Iran cannot have a nuclear weapon.
19: I don't need favors. I think he will. I think automatically he'd like to see it opened up. He gets about 40% of his energy or his oil from that, you know, from the strait. We get none.
18: President Trump's remarks comes as tensions remain high despite ongoing diplomatic contact between Washington and Tehran. Iran's Foreign Minister Abbas Araghchi accused the U.S. of sending mixed signals, saying its contradictory statements were undermining negotiations. Mr. Araghchi says Iran still doesn't trust the U.S., but said Tehran remains open to negotiations if Washington is prepared for what he called a fair and balanced deal.
17: Police in Malaysia are looking into claims that fugitive financier Low Teck Joe, or more commonly known as Joe Low, returned to the country for secret meetings last year. The police inspector general says they'll take appropriate action to investigate the matter further. He was commenting on an article by online portal Sarawak Report, which claimed Low filed a plea for a presidential pardon in the US in January. That plea was reportedly made under, quote, extraordinary circumstances, after Low was said to play a key role in secret negotiations between China and Malaysia to write off 1MDB-related debts at the end of last year. The article also quoted sources claiming that meetings involving Low took place in Kuala Lumpur under the protection of the Chinese delegation. Foreign Minister Vivian Balakrishnan will make his first official working visit to 3 countries in the Americas as Singapore looks to deepen economic ties with the region. This includes strengthening trade, investment and supply chain resilience. Dr. Balakrishnan will first visit Panama before heading to Guyana and Suriname in South America. In Panama, Dr. Balakrishnan will meet the country's president, Jose Raul Moreno Quintero, and he will also meet his counterparts in all 3 countries. In Suriname, he'll attend the Council for Foreign and Community Relations meeting as a special guest and hold bilateral meetings with the Caribbean community foreign ministers on the sidelines. And that wraps the news. I'm Hui Wong. Headlines anytime on CNA 938 and cna.asia.
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6: We heard in the news, you heard me read it out on CNA 938, Singapore regulators issuing an advisory on agentic AI platform OpenClaw. They've cited limited built-in security controls like authentication gaps. In a first-of-its-kind warning to organizations, the Infocom Media Development Authority even advised users against unrestricted access or allowing unrestricted access by these agentic AI apps to files and applications. Why? Well, IMDA says doing so may run the risk of having sensitive data leaked to other external AI model providers. More details from this report featuring CNA's Jill Newbronner.
18: IMDA also highlighted other key concerns, including OpenClaw's lack of maturity, given the limited security testing prior to its release. Over 400 cases of vulnerabilities and exposure were reported. A quarter were considered highly severe, which could have led to data theft. IMDA recommends users to use multiple platforms with narrow and clearly defined roles, instead of creating a single and all-powerful agent with unrestricted access. Human approval should also be implemented through system-level controls as a guardrail.
6: That second aspect of the recommendations was interesting to me as well, even giving advice in terms of how to start thinking about utilizing them, not creating one single all-powerful agent. But then the very nature of agentic AI lends itself towards that. A business would almost want to capitalize on one agentic AI to be all-powerful in that regard. Running a business for you, running, making sure, giving a task of raising the bottom line or increasing revenue. It's fascinating to think that we're being given this advice in an almost micro approach, like even how to use it, how to think about rolling it out in your business, agentic AI platforms. Now, OpenAI, or rather OpenClaw, is an AI agent. So unlike LLM models like ChatGPT, AI agents can be designed to carry out tasks. This got us thinking, if there are warnings and advice on how to use it, are we even ready for mass rollout of agentic AI? Joining me on this edition of a Singapore Today Top Story, Abhishek Singh, Head of Security Engineering for Singapore at Checkpoint Software Technologies. It's a global cybersecurity company. Somewhat of an expert as well on OpenClaw. So let's talk about that first. Abhishek, thank you so much for joining me. Hi.
7: Thanks for having me. Happy to be here.
6: So, okay, maybe just on the basics again, just explain to my listener who might still be a little bit unsure about the difference between an agentic AI platform versus an AI platform that's based on LLM models.
7: Yeah, so if you look at it, right, in 2022, we started off with the LLM. So basically, typically, you had a chatbot, and that is the time AI was becoming more consumerized. Anybody with a phone can pick up an app, put in the prompt, and get an answer in a natural language way of doing things. So right away, straight in 2026, it's basically what we are talking about is an agent which is connecting to many, many LLMs. We may it be OpenAI, Anthropic, right, so on and so forth, to basically do and perform actions in an autonomous way. So it has moved from a user way of doing things or using a platforms to basically an agent, which is a digital human doing a job on behalf of you. For example, today, if I have to book a flight to go to Malaysia, right, I have to look into the ticketing platform, which ticket is suitable for me, which hotel is suitable for me, right? I have to spend some time to do a research to find out what is the right flight and the right hotel for me. Instead of that, how about you have a friend, a digital human who can do the same job on behalf of you? It can connect to your email platform. It can connect to your ticketing platform. And you just have to tell them that you need a flight and a hotel based on my past user behavior analysis. It will go and basically fetch the right flight and the hotel, book it everyone for you, everything for you, and send an email notification. So that's where we are looking at. So moving from a consumer-based way of using AI app that was quite prominent in 2022, 2023, and even in 2024, moving towards an agentic way of doing things where agents are behaving like a digital human, Daniel.
6: That example you gave was great because by its very nature of what's being able to do, whether it's getting those tickets for you, it's going to need access to your email. It's going to need access to your calendar. It's going to need access to your files, your photos folder, maybe. It's going to need access to your travel itinerary plans, your previous itineraries on your Excel sheets, things like that. So there is this, it's baked in almost, this idea that the AI, the agentic AI, is going to need a very unified approach in that sense. We've seen some of the big guns do quite well with the agentic AI. We've got Microsoft Copilot Studio, we've got LangGraph, Salesforce, Agentforce, Crew AI, Claude Code, Agent SDK. So what is the situation here with OpenClaw? And what do you feel about this first ever advisory that's been issued by the IMDA against it?
7: So if you look at the emergence of platforms, not just OpenClaw, but like OpenClaw reflects a broader shift towards AI agents, which is autonomous agents. As well, you mentioned, Daniel, that can interact with the system, it can execute tasks, it can perform operational decisions with minimal human involvement. While all this looks great from productive opportunity in future, it also has inherent cyber risk. And if you, IMDA advisory is timely and pragmatic, I would say, and it highlights really that agentic AI has introduced a new risk profile. We do see a rapid adoption of OpenClaw, and it is basically also moving from an experimentation phase to a real usage, including the business workflows. So if you talk about the top core concern that this AI agent has, basically three powerful capabilities, right? Access to the internal sensitive data, they have exposure to untrusted external content, and the most importantly, their ability to act autonomously, make decisions on behalf of you. So in a way, this creates a new attack surface where the prompt injection, memory manipulation and credential abuse can have downstream compromise. So in a way, if you can influence an agent, Daniel, today, you can influence the entire systems and the enterprises.
6: Is that right? So let's talk about OpenClaw specifically a little bit more. Reportedly holding or having hundreds of vulnerabilities exposed. What does that say about the majority of these systems today? Because on the developer's end, many people might be wanting to urgently push out their versions so that they can gain some kind of market share. On the other hand, there are the security and risk profile issues and maybe threat actors trying to utilize agentic AI platforms to gain access to your systems. What does this say about the majority of the systems today?
7: If I have to point out a very specific thing, and that's very important because as what you mentioned, OpenClaw can interact with your systems. It can interact with your operating system. It can connect to your external tools. It's not about how many vulnerabilities. A single vulnerability may have a major impact, and because it is connecting to your internal sensitive data. And if I talk about late April 2026, and I talk about only the critical vulnerabilities with severity rating, we actually have over 10 CVEs on OpenClaw. So the idea basically is, while this thing will continue to amplify from an organization perspective, it's about having a proactive approach to move from looking just at the defensive controls, also look at the offensive controls. You need to understand today how many agents that you have in your environment. May it be running on your endpoint, may it be running on your cloud infrastructure, your on-premise environment, or your SaaS platforms, as what you mentioned, Copilot Studio, right? And again, once you have the discovery and the visibility, wrapping up around the governance is important. And again, think from an attacker point of view, because attackers are using these agents as well. So once they are looking at your organization from outside using these agents, the vulnerability discoveries are much faster. And you will realize sometimes there is no vulnerability, but there is an exploit that was hidden. And this basically can be easily uncovered with an agentic attacker. So that the way moving forward is we need to think like an agentic defender, same like an attacker, where basically we can see how our agents look like from outside to inside, and definitely inside to outside. How do we basically put a governance control and perform enforcement in a dynamic way? Because static policies are not enough. If an agent today, maybe an OpenClaw, get into performing nefarious activities, it may be connecting to your email infrastructure. Imagine it started deleting the email. So that is basically important in terms of moving forward approach, Daniel.
6: And some of those actions that it could be taking could be influenced by what you described earlier on as well, the gaslighting that can be happening, the memory poisoning that can be happening?
7: Exactly. Yeah, that's right.
6: So
7: if you look at it, if you look at it from a memory manipulation just now, so imagine an attacker can actually secretly implant poisoned or harmful information within the memory or a long-term context. So what's going to happen after that, the agent will start learning from that poisoned information, right, and start executing nefarious activities in other future context sessions as well.
6: Which leads me to my main point of today's interview. And I know you said, you know, this is why it calls for protocols and important steps and good steps that have been taken by IMDA, for example. But my big question is, if such vulnerabilities and such long-term consequences are so potentially prevalent amongst even the top agentic AIs that are out there, Are we even ready for mass rollout and adoption of such tech among our businesses, let alone individual users?
7: I would say it's not either or. We are ready. Yes, we are ready for the wider rollout in the right context with the right safeguard. What we are not ready today is the unconditional default trust deployment. And that exactly the case study is all about, right? And if you look at it, agentic AI are genuinely very transformative. They really brings productivity gains, may it be in the field of research, customer support, software development, and operations. So from my perspective, the answer would be a contextual rollout. Identify the low stake and the well-bounded use cases like internal research, drafting summaries, code assistance in a sandbox environment, which can move faster, right? Whereas if there are high stake or customer facing or the regulated workflow use cases, it can be in a planning phase while the other controls are catching up or to be deployed with enterprise-grade agentic platforms rather than experimental open source tools. So I would say that to close off, accepting the risk of giving an agent broader capability should be an intentional decision, not by the product or a default configuration. Nobody reviewed it. That's the cultural shift that advisory is really trying to drive today.
6: What do you think about that element of the advisory that says, try and resist creating an all-powerful agentic AI and in fact use them in silo, different agentic AI agents for different roles? Will that yield still

0: defender?
1: Yep. So from a defender point of view, the most important, as I would say, that it's important to do start from, for example, if you're building AI agents, if you're building AI applications, right? Red teaming is very important to understand how robust your agentic platform is. There may be a possible prompt injection attack, a possible content moderation. So it's important to understand where do your agentic platform stands in terms of security considerations. And again, at the same time, while you are testing this out, is basically understanding from outside to inside of your infrastructure how the exposure of agent looks like. So that's discovery and visibility, and goes into observability. Once you have this particular layer as an agentic defender, I would say that wrap around a governance framework to understand the risk that basically is there in your environment based on different frameworks. It can be OWASP Top 10, it can be NIS, AI risk management framework. There are many out there basically in this industry. Do that governance and eventually look at performing enforcement. So this enforcement can be done at various levels. You can do it at the AI gateway, or you can implant a software development kit or a SDK within the application itself. So the idea is really, from an agentic defender perspective, is to look at two parts of it. One, as I mentioned, look at discovering it, wrapping around a governance framework, protecting it. Another aspect would be the way the attackers are using agents today to discover vulnerabilities. How about we also use a similar capability as an agentic defender to look into the exposure and see whether the exploits or the vulnerabilities that are discovered can actually be exploited in the customer environment? So I would say that as an agentic defender, you have to look both from an offensive angle as well as defensive angle.
0: Don't expect that it's going to be waterproof. There will be these notions of the breakthroughs, of bypassing the filters, so to speak. And also, I guess, focusing in that sense on what your agent can do once it has been tricked as well.
1: Yeah, so I think it has two aspects, right? So as I mentioned previously, dynamic analysis or dynamic policy enforcements are important. So today, for example, Daniel, you have an agent, right? And this agent has access to your emails, for example, right? And this agent, you have given a least privilege permission. It can only delete or read your emails, or only archive emails it can read and delete. So that's basically, you have set up an agent, you have this policy. Now, think beyond, right? So what happened was this agent got hallucinated, right? So now it's a behavior. So even though you have given them a static policy that, you can connect to my email, you can delete the archive, right? But now again, take note that once the agent gets rogue, its behavior is not as expected. It is hallucinated. It can do a lot more malicious activities. So I would say that aspect is important. And here we are talking about predictive prevention, Daniel, in a way that we are trying to prevent as much as we can. The residual will be part of a detection and response. So again, the thought process should always be prevention first, prevent as much as you can with predictive prevention, and then followed by a detection and response.
0: Abhishek, this has been fantastic. Final point I've got for you is, it's wonderful that we've got IMDA looking out and being able to issue these advisories as well. But the thing is, these are being churned out and pushed out on a very quick scale. Can we rely on groups like IMDA to help us? Because they're appearing on your app stores and individual users are using it, and companies that are looking for the least cost option. Can we keep up to date with the amount that are being churned out?
1: So I would say that to this particular point, awareness is important, right? So again, for enterprises, they can actually implement necessary guardrails, as we spoke about. They can think like an agentic defender. But to your point, what about people like us, right? Who has their personal devices, right? So I think one of the things that I will recommend strongly is, do not use the agents blindly, right? Do not give unrestricted access. Reduce the access and limit the integration. And the most important thing that I want to tell everybody, make sure there is a human in the loop, right? So if your agent has the permission to send emails on behalf of you, modify files or execute workflows, please put an approval process in place. So even though you are running agents on your laptop, it is connecting to your emails, but there has to be a human in the loop, which will really help. Last but not the least, for every individual out there, I would

0: say that use every input, right, as untrusted, right? So basically, if your agent is connecting to your various tools, anything that is being produced, look at it from a perspective that it can manipulate the system. So be more vigilant. I would say that is the most important thing as an individual of using these kind of agents, example, OpenClaw on your laptops. And we have seen these scenarios in the past where OpenClaw got hallucinated because of the permission that was given and the behavior, and it really created something massively nefarious.
1: Thank you to Abhishek Singh, who's head of security engineering for Singapore at Checkpoint Software Technologies. They're a global cybersecurity company.
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11: Dearest gentle reader, London's fashionable set has made its return.
12: The ton is not done yet. Netflix has confirmed that Bridgerton season 5 will hit our screens next year. Of course, we know every season focuses on a rather different Bridgerton sibling. So this new season will put the spotlight on Francesca Bridgerton. She's the quiet one, the more introverted Bridgerton sibling.
13: From the screens, we go to the pitches. More hype building around the 2026 FIFA World Cup is building, and this year they are going big on the entertainment side of it. You will recognize that name. LaLisa from Blackpink is going to perform at the opening ceremony of the World Cup in LA on June 12th. She will be the first Thai artist and the first female K-pop act to headline the event. What do you know?
12: The World Cup season will feature the first ever World Cup final halftime show. Curating the whole show will be Coldplay's Chris Martin.
13: Wow.
12: The co-headliners, BTS, Madonna and Shakira. Shakira, of course, is no stranger to the World Cup stage. She's also the voice behind this year's official anthem titled Die Die.
13: Very party atmosphere. I like it.
14: You can only guess is what his future holds. A lot of speculation, talk here in LA and all over the NBA about what's next.
13: What's next indeed? The LA Lakers have been unfortunately knocked out of the Western Conference semifinals by Oklahoma City Thunder. This might have been LeBron James's last game ever in the NBA. He is a four-time NBA champion, by the way. Hard to ignore this guy. He's now out of contract and is now a free agent with uncertainty swirling around his future, although I don't think he's worried. While this may not be the way LeBron wanted to bow out of the NBA, he did have a nice father-son moment this season. It's the first father-son assist in NBA history. Bronny James set his dad, LeBron, up for a three-pointer against the Brooklyn Nets back in March. LeBron and Bronny are the first dad and son to ever play in the NBA at the same time, let alone on the same team.
15: Football is life! Na na na na na na na na na na! Dani Rojas, Rojas, Dani Rojas!
12: And that's actor Crystal Fernandez, known for his role as Danny Rojas in Ted Lasso, where he plays a professional footballer. Actually, quite interesting here is that his on-screen role has led him to do the same. Fernandez actually signed a professional contract with U.S. second-tier side El Paso Locomotive FC. Fernandez has said that football has always been part of his life and identity.
13: And that's it. That brings us to the end of our weekly Trend Watch. It's something that you can catch every week on The Morning Report with me, Andrea, and Hai Rianto. Till the next one.
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19: Hello, happy weekend. I'm Cheryl Goh. Welcome to Eat Drink Singapore on CNA 938. Now, Japan's viral cheese-based fantasy dessert lands in Singapore, but only for a limited time. We're going to find out what puts the wonder in cheese wonder. Stay tuned, but first, here's the news.
20: Good evening. I'm Hui Wong with the news at 7 o'clock. U.S. President Donald Trump has returned to Washington, D.C. after his whirlwind state visit to China. Mr. Trump has called the trip a great success and a historic moment. CNA's Keith Liu with more.
21: Both leaders said that the summit helped stabilize ties between the world's two biggest economies. Mr. Trump also praised his relationship with Chinese President Xi Jinping, with the U.S. leader saying he expects Mr. Xi to make a similar visit to Washington later this year. While the U.S. president pointed to trade gains in soybean purchases and a Chinese commitment to buying 200 Boeing planes, one issue that was of particular interest was Taiwan. Mr. Trump said in a Fox News interview that U.S. policy over the island has not changed, but cautioning its leaders against formally declaring independence from China. On the flight back, President Trump also said he discussed his country's arms sales to Taiwan with President Xi. The Trump administration is currently delaying the final approval of an arms sales package to the island worth about $14 billion. President Trump said he would make a decision on that soon.
22: Just to Taiwan, you know, the whole thing with the arms sales was in great detail, actually. And I'll be making decisions. But, you know, I think the last thing we need right now is a war that's 9,500 miles away. I think that's the last thing we need.
21: Taiwan's presidential spokesperson, Karen Kuo, has reiterated that arms sales between the island and the U.S. are part of security commitments and set in American law. She also says that such cooperation serves as a deterrent against regional threats.
20: Taiwan had been one of a number of issues that was raised during 2 days of diplomacy. Nick Harper, who has been covering this story for CNA from Washington, D.C., filed this report.
23: U.S. President Donald Trump returns to Washington full of praise for China and his friend, the President Xi Jinping. In his own words, this was an incredible visit, during which they settled a lot of different problems. But this was a trip that was heavy on the warm and fuzzies and light on concrete details. President Trump played the perfect guest, warm, friendly, hospitable, ready to engage and delight in all things Chinese. You could argue his hosts played on the fact that the US president loves the pageantry of these state visits. There was plenty to catch his eye and his attention, and perhaps distract him away from some of the thornier US-China problems. Even so, the White House is spinning all of this as a win for US-China relations and also for the American people. But the president walks away seemingly with little to show for his trip to Beijing. There are no big splashy headline deals, no major breakthroughs. He instead returns to Washington to once again face unresolved problems. The war in Iran, with still no deal in sight, rising inflation caused by the conflict in the Middle East, and an American public who, in poll after poll, as the months go by, are registering their growing dissatisfaction with President Trump's second time in office. And without clear wins that have a tangible effect on voters' ability to battle the rising cost of living, many here may see his trip to Beijing, with its lavish state dinner, for example, as unnecessary frippery, a distraction for a president who needs to get to grips with domestic troubles and a faltering economy. That said, the fact that this summit happened and that the two men were able to shake hands and interact amicably is in itself a win. And there are still many points of contention and friction, but those for 2 days in Beijing were largely put to one side, allowing the leaders to stabilize their personal relationship, which at times has looked close to collapse. And that stabilization is a win, not just for the US and China, but for the wider world as well. For CNA, I'm Nick Harper in Washington.
20: Israel and Lebanon have agreed to extend their fragile ceasefire by another 45 days following talks in Washington. That truce was due to expire tomorrow. The US says separate political and security talks are planned in the coming weeks. Lebanon says the truce extension offers critical breathing room for its citizens. Despite the announcement, cross-border strikes have continued despite the truce, with both sides accusing each other of violations. Israeli strikes in the southern town of Hanuf and the city of Tyre reportedly killed 6 people. Meanwhile, Hezbollah says it launched drone attacks on barracks in northern Israel. U.S. President Donald Trump says the second-in-command of the militant organization ISIS has been killed in a joint operation by American and Nigerian forces. In a post on Truth Social, Mr. Trump identified the militant as Abu Bilal al-Minuki, describing him as one of the world's most active terrorists. He said the operation was carried out at his direction in what he called a meticulously planned and very complex mission. Nigeria's president confirmed the elimination of the ISIS militant as well. Al-Minuki, a Nigerian national, was designated a global terrorist by the former Biden administration in 2023. The U.S. has stepped up military support for Nigeria in recent months, deploying drones and troops to provide intelligence and training against ISIS and Al-Qaeda-linked insurgencies across West Africa. At least 5 people are confirmed dead after a cargo train collided with a bus and triggered a fire in the Thai capital. The accident took place near Makassan Station on the airport rail link. Footage on social media showed that the impact dragged several vehicles along the tracks before flames engulfed the bus. Rescuers are at the scene after the fire was extinguished. Police in Malaysia are looking into claims that fugitive financier Loh Teck Joh, or more commonly known as Joe Loh, returned to the country for secret meetings last year. CNA's Clara Lee has more.
0: The Police Inspector General says they will take appropriate action to investigate the matter further. He was commenting on an article by online portal Sarawak Report, which claimed Loh filed a plea for a presidential pardon in the US in January. That plea was reportedly made under, quote, extraordinary circumstances, after Loh was said to play a key role in secret negotiations between China and Malaysia to write off 1MDB-related debts at the end of last year. The article also quoted sources claiming that meetings involving Loh took place in Kuala Lumpur under the protection of the Chinese delegation. Wall Street Journal, meantime, reported that the 44-year-old is seeking clemency from the U.S. president. The report added that all charges against Loh in the U.S. could be removed if the request was granted. Malaysian Prime Minister Anwar Ibrahim, meantime, says the country will not oppose Loh's bid to seek a pardon from Mr. Trump. He described the matter as a non-issue. However, the country's trade minister, who oversees a task force seeking to recover assets linked to 1MDB worldwide, says the plea could be rejected or called for Loh to return for trial.
20: Around 2,000 persons with disabilities living in the West will be closer to support services and learning programs. This comes after the launch of the country's third enabling services hub in Jurong. The hub also serves as a community touch point for caregivers to access information and referral pathways from different providers. run by social service agency Touch Community Services, some 300 programs and activities will be available. These range from daily living skills to caregiver support workshops. Situated within Taman Jurong Community Club, the new centre now has dedicated spaces to run these programs, as well as specialised facilities such as a calm room. Here's MP for West Coast Jurong West GRC, Sean Huang.
1: The beauty about ESH being integrated as part of the Taman Jurong CC is because they are able to access the entire CC as well. The hall, the auditorium, the open spaces, and also make use of the market that's nearby and also the shops. What we try to do is that we're going to outreach to some of the stores here and the shops. As you know, Taman Jurong is a very unique place. It's close to the industrial areas. And I hope to work together with ESH as well to reach out to those industrial companies to see how we can better support them for jobs.
20: The hub is part of wider efforts to improve accessibility for persons with disabilities in the West, an area long seen as underserved. Mr. Huang adds that plans are also underway to increase the number of sheltered workshops in the region over the next 2 years. Previously, caregivers residing in the West often had to commute to SG Enables Centre in Bukit Merah to access any needed information or referrals. Sam Mei Yin is one such caregiver. She says having support close to home has made a world of difference for her son.
4: I refer to the APSN at the Yunus. I find that it's too far away from my home. So after 1 month try up there, I withdraw from that. I meet ESH, then I find my son is more confident. He treats ESH like a second home. He got to trust people to share his feeling. Then he's enjoying his learning, playing with the peers and the teacher here.
20: And that wraps the news. I'm Hui Wong. Headlines anytime on CNA 938 and CNA.Asia. Traffic-wise, take note of an accident on PIE towards Changi after Bukit Timah Road. This is causing traffic congestion in that area. Do avoid Lane 4. The other accidents on CTE towards AYE at Balestier Road entrance. Also on BKE towards PIE at PIE City. Two more accidents. One on CTE towards AYE at Ang Mo Kio Avenue 1 entrance. The other on PIE towards Tuas after Stevens Road. Do avoid Lane 1. Stalled vehicle on CTE towards AYE before Ang Mo Kio Avenue 5. Slow going on CTE towards AYE at PIE Changi exit. And take note of an obstacle on KJE towards PIE after Sungai Tengah. Avoid Lane 1. Weather-wise, well, looks like light rain is here to stay. Temperature, it's lower today at currently at 28 degrees Celsius, going to a low of 25 degrees Celsius tonight. For tomorrow, thundery showers expected mainly over the northern and western parts of Singapore in the late afternoon.
2: Now, Eat Drink Singapore with Cheryl Goh.
19: Yes, hello. Welcome to Eat Drink Singapore with me, Cheryl Goh. Now, a dessert that's gone viral in Japan, sparked hours-long queues and earned the nickname Fantasy Dessert. Well, it has finally made its way to Singapore, but only for a limited time. Made with rich Hokkaido milk and butter, this frozen no-bake cheesecake offers a playful three-way eating experience that's as much about texture as it is about flavor. And to tell us more about Cheese Wonder, we have joining me in the studio now, Sean Tan, who is co-founder and general manager of Cheese Wonder. Sean, good to have you with us. Welcome.
5: Good morning, Cheryl. Good morning, Singapore. Oh, yeah.
19: It is morning. Don't worry. It's still morning. Yes.
5: So glad to be here and thank you for having me. My name is Sean. I'm actually the co-founder and general manager of Cheese Wonder.
19: Yeah.
5: But beyond that, we are from Caravel Co.
19: Okay.
5: Caravel is a Portuguese merchant vessel. And we intend to bring great foods all over the world and especially to Singapore, right? So we identify and curate exceptional brands we partner with them and we bring them in. So that's what we are doing today.
19: Oh, I love it. I love the significance of the meaning of caravel now, because you're bringing foods from all over the world,
5: exactly,
19: shipping them to Singapore.
5: Exactly.
19: Oh, that's fantastic. Very fun. Okay, let's get into Cheese Wonder, Sean, because it's been described as one of Japan's most viral and also elusive dessert. Quite hard to get your hands on him, with queues forming within hours of restock. So what convinced you that this was the right moment to bring Cheese Wonder to Singapore, Sean?
5: Right, so it's not just me. I have two other partners as well. And when we first had our hands on this dessert, we were like, oh my goodness, this looks so cute. And when we ate it, we were blown away, right? The taste of it, the texture, the creaminess, the richness, along with the beautiful tart base. And all packaged in this very thoughtful, easy-to-eat design, right? So these were things that we thought were recipes for a fantastic product.
19: Yeah.
5: Furthermore, it was viral. Japan loved it. It was always sold out within minutes of being online. And when they do their pop-ups all around Japan, you will experience queue as well, right? And when they are sold out, they are sold out.
19: Yeah.
5: And we're glad to say that we are seeing it here as well.
19: Yeah.
5: And it's been phenomenal. Thank you, Singapore, for your support. And yeah, that is one of the key reasons why we thought that Singapore deserves this product and we should bring it in.
19: I mean, Singaporeans, we know good food. We know exclusive food. So when this came, I think a lot of people were quite happy.
5: Exactly.
19: So this is Cheese Wonder's first ever pop-up outside of Japan. And it's only running for 8 weeks at ION Orchard. I already believe you're almost 1 week in already. So about 7 weeks left. Why was it so important to keep this launch limited and exclusive?
5: Okay, so actually we were there in Hong Kong as well.
19: Ah.
5: And then this is technically the second one.
19: Second.
5: Correct.
19: Yeah.
5: And as I've mentioned earlier, exclusivity is always part of this Cheese Wonder DNA, right?
19: Yeah.
5: And even in Japan, the products, the ingredients, the milk that we have, the eggs, they all come from a farm in Hokkaido, our own pasture-raised cows, chickens.
19: Yeah.
5: The chickens themselves, they eat the byproduct of the tart base, right? Imagine how happy these chickens are.
19: Wow.
5: So these are really high quality ingredients, and we are really limited by the supply as well. Mm. We are not some mass production factory, right? So that's why when friends and family, they come together and they manage to get their hands on one of these packets, all the more it feels even more special.
19: Yeah.
5: Right? So that's why we felt that a limited amount, you know, of time really really showcased what this brand believes in, the quality, how special you feel when you get it and eat it, right?
19: Yeah, there's a bit of a thrill when you feel like, oh, this is limited edition, and I managed to get
5: exactly. And I've been looking at people in the queue and counting, and like, ma'am, you are the lucky one, you have our last packet.
19: Oh, is it?
5: And behind will be like, what?
19: Oh no. So you've had to turn away people.
5: I've had to, unfortunately, but we are doing our best.
19: Okay.
5: Right? To bring things in.
19: Okay. Yeah. So for our listeners who may be still unfamiliar about it, be like, okay, what's this Cheese Wonder all about? So it is a frozen, no-bake, dual-layer cheesecake that's made with Hokkaido milk and butter, and it comes in that nice biscuity kind of a tart base as well. What would you say makes this different, fundamentally different from the usual cheesecakes that we're familiar with, Sean?
5: So I think the usual cheesecakes that most people would be familiar with are more towards the rich side, you know, your New York cheesecakes, your Boston cheesecake, correct, the denser ones filled with cream cheese.
19: Yeah.
5: So those tend to be more heavier tasting.
19: Mm.
5: Whereas on the other hand, Cheese Wonder is actually very light, right?
19: You
5: tried it, I think you loved it as well.
19: I love it.
5: It has a layer of cheese cream on it, also a layer of a cheese mousse, and that's two layers of perfectly balanced richness encapsulated in a wonderful crispy tart base, right? And also, we really want to express the best of Hokkaido's ingredients, whether it's dairy, whether it's strawberries, at its peak. Yeah. And this is all condensed into one tart that you have in your hand.
19: Yeah.
5: Right? And so that's what we are trying to do, to capture this and highlight these ingredients in its purest form.
19: I love that.
5: Yes.
19: Yeah. Okay, and a very interesting point about Cheese Wonder is that it can be eaten three ways.
5: Mm-hmm.
19: So frozen, that means right out of the freezer, lightly softened, or fully thawed.
5: Mm.
19: Maybe tell us a bit more about how this three-way eating experience also contributes to the cult following of Cheese Wonder.
5: Correct. So that's a very good point. In fact, this is one of the key highlights of this product.
19: Yeah.
5: The three ways that you can enjoy it in, right? All three of them have a very distinct difference in terms of its texture, the mouthfeel, and how you enjoy the product overall.
19: Yeah.
5: I mean, there's no right answer to this. If you're someone who loves ice cream, frozen desserts, or frozen yogurt, for sure. My wife, also called Cheryl, her favorite is the frozen one.
19: Well, You and right. The two Cheryls.
5: My
19: like
5: life
19: it
5: is filled
19: way.
5: With Cheryls.
19: I also like it frozen.
5: Exactly. Yeah. So I myself, I've always been part of the lightly softened camp.
19: Oh, really?
5: Yes. Okay. Until the day where we were preparing some samples and I accidentally left a tart on the table for too long.
19: Uh-huh.
5: And then I realized, wow, my goodness, the tart version is so nice.
19: Oh, is it?
5: But there's just one problem with
19: that. It's too soft, is it?
5: No. Can you wait? Oh.
19: Yeah, so that's the thing. I'm too impatient. Yeah. If it's like
5: correct,
19: sitting in front
5: correct.
19: Of me, I'll be like, I want to eat it now.
5: So now I actually like it somewhere between lightly softened and tart.
19: Yeah.
5: Because when you use, a spoon to scoop out the mousse, it is a totally different experience from when you chew it in when it's frozen.
19: Okay.
5: Right? So we have a pack of four. Perfect. You can try all three, and then the last one is reserved for the one that you like.
19: Your favorite way.
5: Correct.
19: Well, that's a good point. I think I must be more patient because I still have one or two tarts at home. I'm gonna take it out and I'm gonna let it thaw.
5: Try it.
19: Is there a magic number? 15 minutes? Would you say?
5: Well, we really want to give a magic number, but it's hard because if your aircon is too cold,
19: that's
5: you know.
19: True.
5: Yeah. So I think just leave it for 15-20 minutes, and then you taste as you go. Yeah. And go for it when you feel it's right.
19: At room temperature. And I guess you can also tell because the texture of the cheesecake starts to soften.
5: Indeed. You start to see the frosting start to disappear, right? And then it becomes a little bit more creamy.
19: Okay. I must be patient. I must try it the thawed way.
5: Yes.
19: Okay. So you said that your preferred way is the fully thawed version, right?
5: Somewhere between fully thawed and lightly softened.
19: Okay. All right. And in Japan, the Cheese Wonder has a nickname, which is the fantasy dessert because of how quickly it sells out. Are you seeing the same frenzy here? And how prepared are you for the long queues? Because I was just telling you off air that I popped by on Saturday just to see how things were. And I was like, wow, there really was a sizable queue. I think at least 20 people in the queue. And they were all very patiently waiting for their Cheese Wonder. So I think it's going well, isn't it?
5: Well, I'm happy to say that so far the frenzy is even more frenzied than we thought in a very good way.
19: Yes, of course.
5: Of course, we try our best to also streamline the operation. So you're expected to get the product in your hands quite quickly after you make the purchase, actually. Mm. So in fact, we are so happy to even say that for Friday, Saturday, Sunday, and even yesterday on Monday, we have sold out.
19: Fully sold out.
5: And I thank you, Singapore, for all this support and for all the turnout. And we are really doing what we can to make to expedite all the deliveries. If we hadn't imposed the one packet limit for each customer, we would have sold out by Saturday night.
19: Oh, yes. So there is a limit.
5: We have a limit now. Correct.
19: Okay, right. One packet
5: per customer.
19: How many
5: on
19: in
5: either
19: one?
5: Flavor? Oh, four per pack.
19: So you can pick four. Can you mix and match? Or?
5: But unfortunately, we don't allow the mixing, but it comes in a pack of four.
19: I see. So you either do the full cheese version or you do the strawberry
5: correct.
19: Version, right?
5: And you can add on a packet of the Wonder Sand. It's also a fantastic ambient product.
19: Yeah, tell us about the Wonder Sand then.
5: Wonder Sand, it has two layers of a cream cheese filling and also a chocolate filling.
19: Yeah.
5: Also encrusted in that beautiful tart base.
19: Yeah.
5: Right. And this product is made to be enjoyed ambient. I like it a little bit cold, so I put some in the fridge as well.
19: Yeah.
5: Also another fantastic product. And it's selling way more than what we've expected. Oh.
19: Yeah, that's a little, for our listeners who don't know, that's like a biscuit version
5: correct.
19: Of your cheesecake, right?
5: Correct.
19: Yeah.
5: Correct.
19: Okay. All right. And ingredients-wise, the Cheese Wonder brand obviously places huge emphasis on Hokkaido dairy and even pasture-raised cows. How important was maintaining this provenance and quality when deciding to bring the Cheese Wonder brand overseas?
5: When it comes to food, I think quality is absolutely non-negotiable.
19: Yeah.
5: Same for Cheese Wonder as well.
19: Yeah.
5: I think the fact that everything is deeply rooted in the ingredients, everything being pasture-raised, everything of high quality, we want to maintain this quality all the way until it ends up in your hands, on your plate, right, in your mouth. So other than that, we really ensure the consistency in terms of its delivery. That's why we do our best to also tell customers to, you know, put it back in the freezer as soon as possible when you can.
19: Yeah.
5: Right? And to ensure that every single Cheese Wonder, when you open it, tastes exactly the same, equally good.
19: Yeah.
5: Right? Yeah. So that's why we also air freight it from Japan as soon as we can, as much as possible. We even tried to squeeze in another few more air freights over the next week.
19: Okay.
5: Yeah. So please expect more to come.
19: That's good. So the queue will be worth it. And like you said, I mean, there's a bit of a queue, but the queue moves fast.
5: It moves fast. And we are also doing our best to secure even more supply.
19: Yeah. Okay. And obviously the seasonal Cheese Wonder Red, which is the strawberry version, has a whole Japanese strawberry inside. Tell us more about this variation of Cheese Wonder, and does it also factor into the brand storytelling and appeal?
5: Mm, that's a great question. Yeah. So, like you mentioned, there is a whole Hokkaido strawberry in each of these strawberry Cheese Wonders, the seasonal flavor. And for those who are familiar, typically strawberry season starts around December-ish, January, right? I myself was in Fukuoka picking strawberries in Japan.
19: Oh.
5: But for Hokkaido, it's further up north.
19: Okay.
5: So this season tends to start a little bit later.
19: I see.
5: So in the start of May. So imagine all the strawberries that we have in May that are already grown are being put in this Cheese Wonder, a limited product and an even more limited cheesecake tart, right?
19: Yeah.
5: So this is what you're getting, really the seasonal flavor and what the brand try to encapsulate as well.
19: Yeah.
5: So we do have some other exciting flavors. I don't want to be too much of a spoiler, but some exciting ones include Mont Blanc, Golden Apple. And we may bring this in future.
19: Okay.
5: Let's see.
19: Okay,
5: right.
19: Okay.
5: Hopefully there can be another one.
19: Not for this round.
5: Not for this round. But possibly.
19: Okay,
5: possibly.
19: Thank you. Heard it here on CNA98's E-Drink Singapore. Mm-hmm. Mont Blanc and possibly the apple.
5: Yeah, and there's more as well.
19: Oh,
5: I just
19: more.
5: Want to give a little bit of...
19: you're teasing us a little bit here,
5: teasers.
19: Sean. Okay. So obviously it's a frozen dessert. So there's a lot of cold chain logistics involved.
5: Plenty.
19: Bringing a frozen premium dessert, and it's not a premium item, so it's not cheap as well.
5: Mm.
19: Across borders can't be that easy, Sean. What would you say were the biggest logistical or operational challenges you had in preserving the quality of Cheese Wonder from Hong Kong all the way to
5: Japan?
19: Orchard Road? Japan. I was going to say Hokkaido.
5: Oh,
19: Hokkaido,
5: okay.
19: to Orchard Road here in Singapore.
5: Yeah. So I think this. The unsung heroes of this, really to give a shout out, is to our logistical partners, PILCON. They have been a huge support in really expediting everything and going above and beyond, you know, doing deliveries when we are like, oh no, we are about to stock up. Could you finally make it happen? And it's not because of poor planning, but it's really because of the overwhelming demand, right? And these partners, I think they are the ones who are responsible for you being able to enjoy the Cheese Wonder at your home, right?
19: Yeah.
5: So the entire cold chain logistics, we really trust in them to make this work. And true enough, they have been doing a fantastic job so far in also expediting everything.
19: So you said they come a couple of times a week.
5: Correct,
19: is that right?
5: Correct.
19: Okay.
5: So we were planning for a few air freights throughout a week, you know.
19: Yeah.
5: But like what I said, if we hadn't sort of rationed it, we would have sold out last weekend. So we are trying to secure even more. I believe I have a plane that just landed this morning.
19: Oh, fantastic.
5: So
19: okay.
5: We should clear that by tomorrow, and then we'll have more for the weekend in preparation for that.
19: Okay.
5: Yes.
19: So a lot of work that, you know, goes into bringing these Cheese Wonder items from Hokkaido all the way to Singapore. So, thank you for that. Okay. Before we wrap up today, Sean, you know, launches like this, you know, exclusive limited items, they seem to tap on Singaporeans' appetite for this experiential and, you know, a bit of a hype-driven food. Do you see these limited-time Japanese dessert pop-ups shaping the future of Singapore's dessert scene, or are they perhaps meant to stay a bit more fleeting by design?
5: Yeah, I think it's kind of a little bit of both.
19: True.
5: Fleeting by design, definitely, because Singaporeans, we are all very discerning, right?
19: Yeah.
5: We like good stuff. We want to be in demand. That we want the products that are in demand.
19: Yeah.
5: We want to bring it for our family and loved ones and say that.
19: But we also want to be like, what's next, right?
5: Yeah, correct. So I feel that, yes, there certainly will be a shift towards this. And also, you know, we want the best things for, we're willing to kill for it, right?
19: Yeah.
5: However, that said, I think these limited time pop-ups will only work if your product can really stand the test of the quality.
19: Mm.
5: The taste is great.
19: Mm.
5: If not, it will be a one-time queue and then people will be done.
19: Yeah.
5: Right? But I have seen people
19: repeat customers already.
5: Yes. First day, second day, third day. I'm not there today, but maybe they are there.
19: Wow.
5: And I just want to say a huge thank you if you are listening.
19: Yeah.
5: I really appreciate your support. They come back and they buy the next flavor. They buy another one and they say, this is for my friend. This is for my family. My daughter really loves the strawberry. I'm getting another one. So there are so many people who have been supporting us like this, and we're really thankful for that. And so, yeah, I think while the design is meant to be fleeting, a little bit elusive, exclusive, the product really has to withstand the test of time. And that's what would allow it to last long.
19: It speaks for itself.
5: Indeed.
19: You know, the quality, the taste, people know that this is it's a premium item, but it's a good item, exactly. Very enjoyable, exactly. Worth the queue, worth the price, worth the wait as well.
5: Exactly.
19: Okay, and yeah, you have a limited time to enjoy it. The Cheese Wonder pop-up is happening from now until the 30th of June, so you still have a bit of time to go and, you know, maybe queue up and get your hands on one box for yourself. They are located at Ion Station, which is level B4 of Ion Station, which is in like a foyer area.
5: The atrium kind of area.
19: Atrium area on B4. The Cheese Wonder pop-up, if you want to find out more, you can follow them on their Instagram. It's at Cheese Wonder SG. Sean, thank you so much. We wish you all the best and we look forward to what you and your team are going to bring in next.
5: Thank you, Cheryl. It's been a pleasure to be here.
19: It's been a pleasure. Thank you so much. We've been speaking today on Eat Drink Singapore to Sean Tan, co-founder and general manager of Cheese Wonder. Again, the Cheese Wonder pop-up at Ion Station, level B4, until the 30th of June only.
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7: Great to have you on board. Hey, everybody. Good Saturday evening. Now, many of you would have read about and heard about the new measures when it comes to executive condominiums. So, you know, MOP period being increased, the idea of affordability aspects being managed as well. This particular niche sector of the executive condominium property market in Singapore. Now with these new measures, I've got an edition of Talk Back Next, where I ask the question, homes instead of wealth-building assets, who are executive condominiums really for now? As we're going to find out, it's quite surprising. My expert will tell us, some people have made profits on ECs to the tune of well over $1 million. Wow. Let's talk. Talk Back is next. But first up, it is time for your latest news.
8: 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Understand Asia.
20: Good evening. I'm Hui Wong with the news at 7:30. U.S. President Donald Trump has returned to Washington, D.C. after his whirlwind state visit to China. Mr. Trump has called the trip a great success and a historic moment. CNA's Clara Lee with more.
0: Both leaders said that the summit helped stabilize ties between the world's two biggest economies. Mr. Trump also praised his relationship with Chinese President Xi Jinping, with the U.S. leader saying he expects Mr. Xi to make a similar visit to Washington later this year. While the U.S. president pointed to trade gains in soybean purchases and a Chinese commitment to buying 200 Boeing planes, one issue was that of particular interest was Taiwan. Mr. Trump said in a Fox News interview that U.S. policy over the island has not changed, but cautioned its leaders against formally declaring independence from China. On the flight back, President Trump also said he discussed his country's arms sales to Taiwan with President Xi. The Trump administration is currently delaying the final approval of an arms sale package to the island worth about $14 billion. President Trump said he would make a decision on that soon.
22: Just to Taiwan, you know, the whole thing with the arms sales was in great detail, actually. And I'll be making decisions. I think the last thing we need right now is a war. That's 9,500 miles away. I think that's the last thing we need.
0: Taiwan's presidential spokesperson has reiterated that arms sale between the island and the U.S. are part of security commitments and set in American law. Karen Kuo also pointed out that such cooperation serves as a deterrent against regional threats.
20: Singapore is looking into caregiving leave for parents whose kids are ill. Minister in the Prime Minister's office, Indrani Raja, says the issue of time off to look after their sick children pops up often in feedback from stakeholders. Ms. Indrani is also the chair for the new Marriage and Parenthood Reset Work Group. Currently, working parents can get up to 6 days of paid childcare leave per year if their youngest child is under 7 years old. Here's Ms. Indrani.
3: We recently introduced shared parental leave, 10 weeks, to look after a young child. And at the same time, we're also looking at the issue of caregiving leave or time off to look after your children when they fall ill. That's a piece of feedback that has been coming to us quite often. But if you want to be sustainable over the long run, it's really flexible work arrangements, because you can't legislate in advance and predict how many days in a year you're going to need for both children and parents. But if you have understanding employers who give you that flexibility, then it's much easier to manage.
20: Ms. Indrani was speaking in a dialogue session with more than 70 youths as they discussed raising families while juggling careers. Senior Parliamentary Secretary for Culture, Community and Youth, Goh Han Yen, who is a member of the work group, urged companies to play their part.
9: The employers have to also recognise this, because ultimately, in the end, fertility does affect their future workforce. Right, and it also affects them being viewed as a progressive workplace and employability. And so when we think about, does it mean when a lady gets pregnant and she leaves her workplace for a while and comes back, will she get, they call it, we get penalized for that, right? And I do think to a certain extent, some parts of it can be mitigated if there are early conversations and if the employer is open enough.
20: At the dialogue, youngsters asked the panelists what they could do to address the record low fertility rate. Ms. Goh says building more meaningful connections, such as organising more interest-based groups and volunteer networks, is one way. But some youngsters are worried that they can't cope. Here's participant Michelle Chen.
10: I think when we think about adulthood, I will always think about whether I'm capable enough to handle it. Will I be able to start a family? Will I be able to make sure that this family runs well? And even in my own career progressions, am I able to handle work together with family? So I think that building up my capabilities, getting new skills, life skills, in fact, is very important to me, because that will ground me and it will make me be able to manage the different workload and expectations I will face by society.
20: And that wraps the news. I'm Hui Wong. Headlines anytime on CNA 938 and CNA.Asia. Traffic-wise, take note of an accident on CTE towards AYE at Balestier Road entrance, and the other accident on PIE towards Tuas after Stevens Road. Take note of a stalled vehicle on PIE towards Changi after Kallang Way. Avoid lanes 2 and 4, and slow going on PIE towards Tuas at CTE SLE exit. Also, heavy going on BKE towards Woodlands at Woodlands checkpoint exit.
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7: Time for your show, everybody. Welcome in. I'm opening up the WhatsApp and the phone lines as well. You can call, you can WhatsApp, you can send voice notes, you can chat with us live on air as we talk about executive condominiums. Because, of course, as we all know, new measures took effect last Friday, 8th of May. We're looking at a raised minimum occupation period from 5 to 10 years. New ECs will now become fully privatized after 15 years, where previously was 10 years. And removal of the deferred payment scheme, as well as an increased quota and priority periods for first-timers. National Development Minister Chee Hong Tat weighs in from a report that you heard on CNA and CNA 938.
18: Over the past few years, the proportion of first-time EC buyers have decreased relative to second-timers who have larger housing budgets from the sale proceeds of their first home. This will give first-timers a better chance of securing ECs. We also hope this will result in developers reducing their land bids and the prices for their ECs.
7: Are you a EC dweller? I'd love to hear from you. What do you think about these new measures? Maybe you are somebody who's hoping to make that first application very soon. Are you breathing a sigh of relief? Do you think this gives you better chances? I'm asking a wider question now because we've been looking at different sectors in our property market, especially with the launch of the Prime and the Plus schemes. And, you know, the idea of like, if you're going to go for Prime, like you really want to live there because of the 10-year minimum occupancy, the MOP period. So it's about making sure that your life fits to that area rather than seeing it as a windfall and can sell for a lot of money later on. So I'm applying that to this as well, this sector, the executive condominium. My question on today's edition, homes instead of wealth-building assets. Who are executive condominiums really for now?
17: Have your say. It's Talk Back with Daniel Martin. Call in 669-11938 or WhatsApp 963-11938.
7: Can't wait to hear from you. I also know that we have a lot of property agents listening in. We always get messages from you guys. I'd love to hear from you as well. And if, like I said, you are an EC dweller, how does that make you feel? Did you have to jump through a lot of hoops? Did you feel it was a little bit more unfair when you bought yours? Okay, let's see. I'd love to hear from you. WhatsApp, call, send voice notes. Let's talk. Eugene Lim is back on the show. He's Key Executive Officer, ERA Singapore. Eugene, welcome back. Hi.
21: Hello. Thank you for having me on the show again.
7: One of the points that we heard Minister Chi mention earlier on was the idea of making it easier for first-timers to gain access to the sector of the property market. Was it previously very challenging, very difficult for first-time buyers in this sector?
21: Well, when ECs were first introduced in 1995, the original intention is to facilitate a group of Singaporeans who aspire to own private housing to be able to do so, but at cheaper prices. So that's why ECs came with the criteria, income ceiling, etc. So, but as the market evolved over the years, you find that because aspirations to offers both first timers and as well as upgraders were very strong. So that led to very high demand for ECs. As a result, most ECs that were launched were basically sold out. So developers became more aggressive when they bid for land. So land prices went up quite significantly. If we look at recent times, the EC new launch prices between 2021 and first quarter of this year, just over 5 years, has risen by almost 60%, the new launch prices.
0: What?
21: So that is quite a significant jump. And if you look at EC prices, even though they are technically, the price gap between EC new launch and the suburban condominiums have narrowed quite significantly. So you're almost paying as much as a suburban condominium and at the new launch EC prices.
0: So much for stepping stone. It seems like the end point.
21: Technically, it has a lot to do with market-driven demand. There is no speculation in the EC segment. It mm-hmm. doesn't allow you to do so. It's not bought for investment. Predominantly, it's bought for owner occupation. But as we can see it, as Minister rightly pointed out, the original intent that it was for first-timers has moved significantly in favor of so-called upgraders who have an asset that they can rely on to sell and take profit, and then they have a better financial resources to upgrade to an EC. So that it technically has favored second timers more than first timers.
0: Wait, I thought there were rules in place that favored the first timer overall for the EC, and that it was a bit more challenging for the second timer to purchase on launch.
21: So that restriction led to the change in the time frame from 1 month period to 2 years. So it was for 1 month only. First timers have the first bite of the cherry, mm-hmm. right? 70% of the units are reserved for them. Of course, after 1 month, it's open to everybody, right? Mm-hmm. So that's where we notice that actually the bulk of the buyers are all second timers.
0: Right.
21: First timers probably in today's context, maybe about 20 to 30% max. Of the whole project.
0: And we know it was about, you know, young married couples making their first venture into, maybe it might be their second home actually, after, you know, a BTO, let's say, and stepping up. But we also saw, like you said, it wasn't just married couples. There was an option for joint single scheme. And I know that there were many, perhaps elderly, unwed children who would do joint single scheme with their parent or one of their parents, and do a purchase of this as well if their parent was widowed and so on and so forth. But, I mean, isn't that what we want, though? Isn't that appropriate? I mean, they should be given an option. Why not?
21: Yes, the schemes still remain. That has not changed. Mm-hmm. So it's primarily for owner occupation. Majority of the buyers, of course, are married couples. Those looking to get married, they'll be buying under fiancé scheme. And those who are already married, they're buying under the public scheme. By and large, we will have joint singles here and there. Yeah, and that largely makes up the composition of home buyers. You have to be able to fit in the income ceiling criteria and also fit in the eligibility criteria. That means you are either a first timer or an upgrader.
0: Mm-hmm.
21: Yeah.
0: Looking at some of those sales launch prices right now, Revel and Tampines in 2026, a new benchmark, 92% of the units sold on launch weekend, an average price of something like 1,893 per square foot. Another EC, Orel at Tampines, 1,766 per square foot with 5-bedroom units launching from 1,665. We saw 100 Palms Residence launch earlier in 2025. Yes, a 4-bedroom unit hitting something like 2,039 per square foot. Even going back to 2024, we saw launches around the 1,400, 1,600 mark at Novo Place and Lumina Grand. So it's my question today, which I'm asking you, our listeners, when it comes to these new measures, which I'll go into some details with my guests right now, when these new measures have officially kicked in right now, who are executive condominiums really for now? Is it more about, once again, homes instead of wealth building assets? Eugene, is that part of the problem, that after a while it became seen as a wealth building asset? I apply, I get it, windfall, I sell it and I move to where I really want to go, which is either a condo or a landed, using some of the profits I earn from the EC.
21: Okay, so it has to do with this concept. At new launch, EC prices are typically priced at about 20 to 30% below private condominium prices. But That is what, because they come with a set of eligibility criteria, income ceiling, etc. But the look and feel of a EC is exactly the same as a private condo.
0: It's very nice. So I've been inside to see quite a few. They're very nice. Yeah. Depending on the developer, yeah, like I must say.
21: Yes.
0: Yes.
21: So the specs is exactly the same. In fact, comparable to most private housing. So with a short 5-year MOP, you find that after 5 years, the EC is sold in the private market as to Singaporeans as well as PRs. You cannot sell to foreigners. You can only sell to foreigners after 10 years. But regardless of that, you find that because they have a lower starting price, they have a significantly high headroom for capital appreciation. So market dynamics itself saw some of the resale EC transactions. I can spot a few that some of the owners made as much as $1 million.
0: What?
21: From the resale of their EC after the 5-year MOP period. Yeah. That's because in the sector that they bought, in the area that they bought, property prices also in that area has risen quite significantly. So bear in mind, you start at a lower starting point, yeah, your purchase price, but when you resell 5 years
0: you get parity
21: later,
0: with the surrounding area, yeah, somehow.
21: Yes, yes, it's wow, on par.

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1: OLED is the peak of panel technology. 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
3: Very good. It's actually true that you can make money because the market has moved significantly in your favor, yeah. Right? And so therefore, even though some people may have bought with no intention to sell, but when the time comes, they look at the
4: tempting.
3: With the new profit that I'm taking in, I can actually upgrade to a better housing, you know, a private, or even some people will go from there into landed properties, you know, after they have.
4: One of our listeners WhatsApping across and asking, even with these new measures, isn't the idea of getting the EC still a windfall? If you do qualify, even with the lengthened minimum occupation period, you're still going to make a lot of money when you sell it. It is still a windfall. And I don't think that these will be cooling measures, so to speak, our listener says. Okay, so some of the measures include doubling of the minimum occupation period to 10 years, removal of the deferred payment scheme, an increase in quota for first-time buyers. Is all of this, like my listeners said, still not going to cool it, because the EC will always be an EC that will command a higher price and keep pace, like you said, with the surrounding area even after 10 years?
3: I think by firstly lengthening the resale period to 10 years, the intent is to slow down the momentum. So those with a short-term perspective, that means I buy with the intent to sell within 5 years MOP, they will not want to buy EC already because the holding period is 10 years, right? And also, if you compare 10-year MOP versus a prime location HDB flat with 10-year MOP or so, then the 10-year MOP, the prime location housing looks significantly more attractive for some people even. I mean, the location of prime location BTO flats is in a better location than most ECs.
4: Yes.
3: Most ECs are in the suburban area. So this 10-year MOP has a significant effect into what you call rationalizing the demand. Do you really need an EC, number one? Do you aspire to own a private housing, buy and stay there? For owner occupation reason, not for speculation, to sell in the short term. So that has the effect of rationalizing your demand. Yeah. So they'll cream away all the unnecessary so-called short-term buyers.
4: That is a great point. I mean, like, if you were to compare apples to apples and just look at a 10-year for this and a 10-year for the prime, you're right. I mean, with the price point of the prime as well and the locations of them, that, and if you're adjusting your life to 10 years to live in this area, this is such an interesting... I'd go for prime as well if I had the chance. One of my listeners WhatsApping across and asking, I had no idea that people were making these kinds of profits, this listener says, off ECs. Can I ask your expert whether he thinks this will really result in people actually living... I'm understanding as I read. In people actually living there. I've seen a lot of people who just buy and rent it out and just earn soft income. My opinion, Daniel, to your question, who are ECs really for? It's for people who can afford condos but don't want to. Ooh. Interesting. Fair point. I understand where you're coming from. I'm not going to say much, but I did have one friend who, in order to buy an EC, he quit his job and went back to school so that they would meet the income ceiling. And then when he became the lower the income ceiling. What do you think about that? Like, that this is still, like, it was seen as a profit first situation, but homes first. Do you think it's going to be repositioned adequately? Are these measures enough to reposition it adequately as homes first?
3: I think so.
4: Yeah.
3: For a start. Because right now, okay, you have to discount away what the new rules are only apply to land for ECs that the government has not put on tender yet. So there's two upcoming plots, one in May, one in June. So these ones, the new rules will apply. Those plots of land that has already been sold to developers still follow the old rules. So as far as the current slew of things is concerned,

0: concern, where it favors the launch mechanics and market pricing, probably puts the second timers or upgraders in a more advantageous position than first timers. The existing supply is basically their last opportunity to leverage on this scheme. Yes. Those new rules apply for new plots of land that is going forward. So I believe developers will take in the whole context together. That means the longer MOP, the restriction of 90% of the units set aside for first-time buyers for a period of 2 years before you can open it up to second-timers. They will take in all these restrictions and then recalibrate and recalculate their bid for the land. So as Minister Chi rightly pointed out, the whole idea is to slow down the rate of price increase for the land. And this may well happen because technically, as far as you are a developer, your market size has just been quite significantly reduced. Mm. Right?
1: Yeah.
0: For the first time buyers.
1: Oh, indeed. All eyes will be on those two launches. So we're going to see quite gradually fold out and roll out in that regard as well. Eugene Lim, thank you so much for your time. He's Eugene Lim, Key Executive Officer, ERA Singapore. Today, we've been looking at the new measures that have been announced for executive condominiums. And my question to you has been, who are executive condominiums really for? Now, going forward, Eugene thinks, and I'm of the opinion as well, that hopefully that this will be, instead of being seen as a wealth building asset, it'll be more about the home than every Singaporean really aspires to and really wants and wants to make good use of.
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2: Together with Felicia Tan from 99.co, we check out Arena East Residences and what's driving demand for freehold homes in the East Coast. Plus, thinking about REITs, well, we break down the options, risks, and what we need to know before making that first investment. These conversations after the news.
3: It is 8 o'clock, a very good evening. This is the news on CNA 938. U.S. President Donald Trump has returned to Washington, D.C. after a whirlwind state visit to China. Mr. Trump has called the trip a great success and a historic moment. CNA's Keith Liu with more.
4: Both leaders said that the summit helped stabilize ties between the world's two biggest economies. Mr. Trump also praised his relationship with Chinese President Xi Jinping, with the U.S. leader saying he expects Mr. Xi to make a similar visit to Washington later this year. While the U.S. president pointed to trade gains in soybean purchases and a Chinese commitment to buying 200 Boeing planes, one issue that was of particular interest was Taiwan. Mr. Trump said in a Fox News interview that U.S. policy over the island has not changed, but cautioning its leaders against formally declaring independence from China. On the flight back, President Trump also said he discussed his country's arms sales to Taiwan with President Xi. The Trump administration is currently delaying the final approval of an arms sales package to the island worth about $14 billion. President Trump said he would make a decision on that soon.
5: Just to Taiwan, you know, the whole thing with the arms sales was in great detail, actually. And I'll be making decisions. But, you know, I think the last thing we need right now is a war that's 9,500 miles away. I think that's the last thing we need.
4: Taiwan's presidential spokesperson, Karen Kuo, has reiterated that arms sales between the island and the U.S. are part of security commitments and set in American law. She also says that such cooperation serves as a deterrent against regional threats.
3: Taiwan had been one of a number of issues that was raised during 2 days of diplomacy. Nick Harper, who has been covering this story for CNA from Washington, D.C., filed this report.
6: U.S. President Donald Trump returns to Washington full of praise for China and his friend, the President Xi Jinping. In his own words, this was an incredible visit, during which they settled a lot of different problems. But this was a trip that was heavy on the warm and fuzzies and light on concrete details. President Trump played the perfect guest, warm, friendly, hospitable, ready to engage and delight in all things Chinese. You could argue his hosts played on the fact that the US president loves the pageantry of these state visits. And there was plenty to catch his eye and his attention and perhaps distract him away from some of the thornier US-China problems. Even so, the White House is spinning all of this as a win for US-China relations and also for the American people. But the president walks away seemingly with little to show for his trip to Beijing. There are no big splashy headline deals, no major breakthroughs. He instead returns to Washington to once again face unresolved problems. The war in Iran, with still no deal in sight, rising inflation caused by the conflict in the Middle East, and an American public who, in poll after poll, as the months go by, are registering their growing dissatisfaction with President Trump's second time in office. And without clear wins that have a tangible effect on voters' ability to battle the rising cost of living, many here may see his trip to Beijing, with its lavish state dinner, for example, as unnecessary frippery, a distraction for a president who needs to get to grips with domestic troubles and a faltering economy. That said, the fact that this summit happened and that the two men were able to shake hands and interact amicably is in itself a win. And there are still many points of contention and friction, but those for 2 days in Beijing were largely put to one side, allowing the leaders to stabilize their personal relationship, which at times has looked close to collapse. And that stabilization is a win, not just for the US and China, but for the wider world as well. For CNA, I'm Nick Harper in Washington.
3: Indian Prime Minister Narendra Modi has arrived in the Netherlands for a two-day visit, the second leg of his five-nation tour. CNA's Clara Lee with the story.
1: Mr. Modi says he will hold talks with Dutch Prime Minister Rob Jetten and is also scheduled to meet with King William Alexander and Queen Maxima. The discussions are expected to focus on trade, investment, defence and semiconductors. The Indian Premier says the visit comes at a time when negotiations on the India-EU Free Trade Agreement have given fresh momentum to trade and investment ties. That trade agreement, finalised earlier this year, has been hailed as the mother of all deals, covering a combined market of around 2 billion people. The pact will eliminate or reduce tariffs on more than 96% of EU goods entering India. The agreement is also seen as part of Delhi's broader push to diversify its economic partnerships and reduce over-reliance on the United States and China.
3: Before travelling to the Netherlands, Indian Prime Minister Narendra Modi visited the United Arab Emirates for energy and trade talks with the president. There, leaders announced deals on cooking gas supplies and strategic oil reserves. Neha Punia reports for CNA.
7: As one of India's biggest suppliers of crude oil and natural gas, the UAE is a key energy partner, which is why discussions between Prime Minister Narendra Modi and UAE's President Sheikh Mohammed bin Zayed Al Nahyan focused on long-term energy supplies. They've announced deals on ramping up India's petroleum reserves, the supply of liquefied petroleum gas or LPG, and strategic defense cooperation. India has three strategic reserve facilities and has leased some capacity to Abu Dhabi National Oil Corporation. When the war first started, millions of households across the country were also hit by a supply crunch of cooking gas or LPG. India has since said it has enough supplies, but with LPG also a key component for making fertilizers, New Delhi is racing to ramp up sourcing ahead of the summer planting season. Prime Minister Narendra Modi also indirectly criticized Iranian strikes on the UAE. Mr. Modi's comments came even as Iran's Deputy Foreign Minister and Foreign Minister were in Delhi this week for the BRICS summit, and Tehran accused UAE of being directly involved in strikes against Iran. UAE's president has said that talks with the Indian leader were focused on further strengthening ties, and the meeting will give new momentum to cooperation in energy, technology and other priority sectors. Also that India and UAE stand ready to promote peace and stability in the region. Now, since the Iran war started, visits by heads of state to the UAE have been rare. But as Indian Prime Minister Narendra Modi made that short visit to Abu Dhabi on his way to Europe, the timing was important. It comes weeks after the UAE exited the OPEC bloc. The move is expected to boost its crude oil output and help countries like India, which is the world's third largest energy importer. UAE's oil pipelines could also bypass the Strait of Hormuz. Analysts say, and on Friday, the UAE also disclosed it's building an additional second pipeline that will do just that. And the new pipeline is expected to be ready by 2027 and will double the country's export capacity. The visit also came on a day when New Delhi announced a hike in retail fuel prices at petrol pumps, the first of its kind since the war in Iran started. Mr. Modi earlier in the week had also appealed for national austerity to help conserve fuel. For CNA, I'm Neha Punia in New Delhi.
3: Israel and Lebanon have agreed to extend their fragile ceasefire by another 45 days following talks in Washington. That truce was due to expire tomorrow. The United States says separate political and security talks are planned in the coming weeks. Lebanon says the truce extension offers critical breathing room for its citizens. Despite the announcement, cross-border strikes have continued despite the truce, with both sides accusing each other of violations. Israeli strikes in the southern town of Hanuf and the city of Tyre reportedly killed 6 people. Meanwhile, Hezbollah says it launched drone attacks on barracks in northern Israel. A senior Hamas official has confirmed to Reuters the death of its head of military wing in Gaza. Israel earlier said it was targeting the group's commander in airstrikes, describing him as a key figure behind the 7th of October 2023 attacks on Israel. Footage released show the damage in the aftermath of an Israeli strike on a residential building. Medics in Gaza say at least 7 Palestinians were killed, with dozens more wounded. Israel has continued carrying out attacks on Gaza despite a ceasefire that came into effect last October. Gaza officials say about 850 Palestinians have been killed in Israeli airstrikes since. And that is going to do it for the news on CNA 938. Headlines anytime on CNA 938 and CNA.Asia. Weather-wise, light rain, which will clear in the evening, cloudy thereafter. For tomorrow, you can expect showers with thunder mainly over northern and western Singapore in the late afternoon. Temperature ranging from 25 to 34 degrees Celsius, with a relative humidity of 60 to 95%. Traffic-wise, nothing new to tell you about on the roads of Singapore, but they are still a bit slick, and if you're out and about, please be careful out there.
2: Welcome to Open House. I'm Susan Ng, together with Felicia Tan from 99.co. Felicia, how's it going? How's your week been?
8: Oh, wow. It's been a crazy week. I just came back from overseas.
2: Oh, yeah, of course. You had a holiday, so okay. Yeah. Which is great. You're all well rested. Okay, ready to head to Tanjong Rhu Road. Yeah, Felicia? We're going to review Arena East Residences. This is a freehold condo development that's built on the former LaVille site. We'll also look at the pricing and demand trends for freehold condominiums in the East Coast and Tanjong Rhu areas.
8: Mm-hmm. We'll also be discussing REITs today. So if you're a REIT investor, what do you need to know, especially if you're a first-time investor, and what is the difference between just ordinary traditional stocks?
2: That's right. Also, look at the typical risk and return profiles for investing in REITs. In the meantime, if you have questions, you know what to do. You can send them in to us via WhatsApp to 963-11938. We are now joined by Vincent Sim, Associate District Director with Propnex Realty Private Limited. Vincent, thank you very much for joining us today.
9: Hello, Susan. Hello, Felicia. It's definitely my honour to be up here on CNA 938 to do this review of Arena East.
2: Lovely to speak with you as well. So let's start off at the top then. This is a freehold condo development in District 15. It was built on a former development, which is the LaVille site, 107 units, quite a varied number of bedrooms. So the unit mix is quite interesting, from 1 to 4 bedroom apartments. Talk to us about the specific demographics that this development is suited to.
9: I think Arena East will be really suitable for those who are looking towards staying in a more relaxed and more chill environment. So with only 107 units, we are expecting this development not to be having a very high density. It's not going to be your usual high traffic kind of a development. And I guess this will appeal largely to two major groups over here. Your first being your young professionals and small families, and they will likely be eyeing for their first home or even upgrading from their existing home because of the proximity to the financial districts where most of them are actually working at. And also we do have another group who are looking to right size, very likely moving off from their landed house over here, especially for the group that are strike sizing. I think in particular, those who have already been residing in District 15, they will be more than familiar with the location and the kind of serenity lifestyle that this kind of development will actually offer.
8: So with its location in Tanjong Rhu and its freehold status, what types of buyers would Arena East appeal to more?
9: Yeah, Felicia, actually, you know, I personally really love this location because I do have a kind of an affinity with it. I used to study in this region as well. And I think your very first point of attraction in this area will definitely have to be the Easterners. All right, this area alone is what I always refer to as the Pearl of the East, because being an Easterner myself and I was staying in the outskirts, there's always a desire to want to move into this area. So I think it's just so large and upmarket. But especially today with the operational Thompson East coastline, it really just gives it a huge plus. I think this area will appeal a lot to those who love being near to the city, but not inside the city itself. Of course, coupled with our proximity to East Coast Park, plus a tinge of local flavor. And add on to the fact that this is actually a freehold development. And we know nowadays freehold developments are getting more rare because of the limited en bloc that's happening. So I think it's just going to get more rare. I think you're going to see quite a fair bit of investors. You're also going to see buyers who have the intentions to keep property as part of a legacy planning for their family. given that you can actually hold this safe for the longer term as well.
2: Mm. The development boasts quite interesting amenities. Yeah, a suspended sky pool on the 20th floor, and then there is a sky garden on the 19th floor, and then a pool deck as well on the second floor. This development looks like it is geared towards, you know, people who love the outdoors, families maybe?
9: If I can put three words to this development, yes. I would use these three words, living the life. Because I think it's going to resonate very well with this group of buyers who are working very hard every day, but they just want to come home to a nest of relaxation. And also the retirees who have already, you know, worked so hard for so many years, they just want to spend their everyday chilling out without a stress. Because the facilities that we enjoy over here at the arena is, it's not one that you get in your everyday development. Mm. You know, we do have tourists and locals alike. We spend thousands a night at the Marina Bay Sands to enjoy a sky park and an infinity pool out there. Now over here, we do have the suspended sky pool where you can actually enjoy the city landscape with a sky garden on the level 19. So just got to imagine a lifestyle where coming home or even spending the weekend at home is almost equivalent to like going for a vacation or a staycation. So that's exactly how it's going to be. I'm probably going to call this a holiday home.
8: Wow, okay. Sounds really good. You know, I mean, I get it because, you know, the facilities do look very relaxing. So could you tell us more about the unit mix, you know, and also the facilities offered at Arena East Residences and how it caters to the different lifestyle needs of prospective buyers?
9: All right, the unit mix over at Arena East is very interesting. Why? Because it actually offers a very balanced kind of unit mix. So we talk about one bedrooms and two bedrooms. They form actually about 56% of the entire unit mix. And then we do have the three and four bedrooms, which are typically for families. They form about 44%. So you do get quite a good balance over here. And what is important in this development is that the unit sizes that we are looking at, they are not the compact sizes. So your one bedroom starts at a pretty good 495. Your two bedroom, you have sizes up to 861. Your three up to 1,238 and four up to about 1,679. And these are units, and we also do have units that actually come with private lift. So really, whether the intent here is it for an investor trying to rent it out or even for your own stay, I think the balanced unit mix here has catered for buyers of different needs. And of course, I think some of the buyers who buy for own stay, they have the fear that there's a huge composition of tenanted units. But I think at the Arena East, we have eradicated this fear with a very good balance here.
2: Right. It is a short walk away as well from the upcoming Katong Park MRT station, which is on the Thomson East Coast Line. Vincent, talk to us about the accessibility and connectivity that development offers.
9: Now, like what I say, this is the pearl of the East, but the pearl of the East has always been lacking one very important factor, which is the MRT.
2: Right.
9: And okay. Almost every area in Singapore with massive residential area, they have been covered with an MRT, but this particular stretch has never been able to enjoy this until mid last year, where the Thomson East Coast Line actually opens up. So it actually offers a whole new level of connectivity. And this is not just going towards the East area, but also going towards our CBD, our city area, the financial districts, all the way up to the north and linking up to the RTS. And just within six MRT stations, you will be able to access to four different MRT lines and the interchanges. But just got to imagine this. Prior to this, if you want to go to Parkway Parade, which is so iconic in District 15, you have to walk quite a distance, cross the roads, take a bus. But today, going to Parkway Parade is just a very easy two stations away. So I think the MRT, especially the Thomson East Coast Line, is going to be a huge game changer for this area.
8: Could you then tell us more about what kind of prices to expect for this holiday home that you talk about, right? And how do they compare with other freehold new launches in District 15 or the East Coast area?
9: I'm sure many will be very curious about what kind of pricing Arena East will be launching. However, at this juncture, we do not really have very concrete details about the pricing yet. But we are getting an indication from the developers that they are looking at probably in the range of about $3,000 per square foot thereabouts. So if we take into reference like recent launch, for example, Mayer Blue, which just did their launch late last year, and they are really quite near to us, They have already transacted an average of about $3,200 per square foot and up to a high of about $3,500. And we go a little bit further within District 15, for example, there's another new development, also freehold, within the Tanjong Katong area. They have actually already hit a high of $3,100 per square foot. Okay. So if you ask me for my opinion on this, I think $3,000 per square foot would be considered an attractive ask. You have the MRT, you have your financial centers, you have the East Coast Park, and of course, the freehold state. Mm-hmm.
2: Let's look closer at the pricing and demand trends for freehold condominiums in the East Coast as well as Tanjong Rhu area. What does this tell us about the investment potential of Arena East?
9: In fact, it will be very interesting to know that the District 15 area actually is one of the highest demand in Singapore. So out of the 28 districts in Singapore that we have, District 15 alone actually makes up a quarter of the total non-landed new sales in 2024. So that speaks so much about the demand that's within this area. And the Tanjong Rhu area will be an area that, you know, buyers will really love, because we all fancy staying just a stone's throw away from the city, right? Don't we? And also coupled with the convenience of, you know, being able to go to East Coast Park, to the beach, and all the local delights surrounding, I would say it's almost like a summary of Singapore in a very strategic location. So when we come to talk about pricing within this area, I think purely due to the strong demand, District 15 have already seen a very, very steady growth over the years. And Tanjong Rhu itself is going to be even more attractive, because this is, in fact, your first new launch in the last 12 to 13 years. I think the last one was either the Fulcrum or the line at Tanjong Rhu. And because of this gap in the last 12 to 13 years, you're going to see all the pent-up demand that's coming in. So whether is it an investor's trying to get a unit here to rent out, or even keeping this asset for the longer term, it's going to work out well in terms of the investment potential, I feel.
8: Okay, let's talk about, you know, if investors were to purchase, you know, a unit at Arena East Residences, what kind of tenant profiles can landlords expect if they are buying a unit there?
9: I think for landlords, you are going to get quite a fair bit of professionals, particularly those who are working in the CBD and the Marina Bay Financial District area, given its close proximity to these areas. Of course, this group of tenants do have the options within the CBD itself. But what they are really looking out is one kind of a lifestyle that is a short distance away from their hustle and bustle, but they also want to include some form of beach, some form of nature, some form of park, what we call fun under the sun, and then add on with a little bit of a local flavor within a community that is not just about concrete buildings and work. And in the longer term, I wouldn't really be too surprised to see sporting professionals that will form up part of your tenant base because of the increased focus on sports in the nation. And last year, our Prime Minister Lawrence has also announced the Kallang Alive Master Plan that involves moving the Singapore Sports School nearer to us, and also inculcating newer sports science facilities in this area as well.
2: Right. Well, this development is also close to schools. Lots of, as you mentioned, lifestyle amenities, sporting activities in particular. What's available in terms of leisure options for families living in the East Coast area?
9: If you're talking about leisure options, I think one very clear one will really be the East Coast Park itself. So just cut across the road, you will be going straight to East Coast Park. And from East Coast Park, you can actually venture towards the Marina Barrage as well as Gardens by the Bay. And for the brave hearts, of course, you can take a good job or even a ride all the way down to Changi Airport and Changi Village there as well. And of course, we are very close to the sports hub. So there's a lot of sports facilities over there as well. And definitely you'll be able to enjoy a very nice Kallang River View and the Kallang Park as well.
8: And then let's talk about shopping, dining, you know, around the area, right? What kind of notable places would you recommend for future residents?
2: Yeah, that's also the heritage area, isn't it, of Joo Chiat to look for residents to look forward to.
9: Yes, and this, I have to definitely bring this up. Little Nonya, isn't this the very in thing for the past few weeks, isn't it?
2: Yes, yes.
9: Yeah, everybody's chasing Little Nonya. So you take a trip down to Katong, you take a trip down to Joo Chiat, you will be able to enjoy a tinge of Little Nonya You will be greeted by a row of Peranakan vibes with the shop houses. And in fact, there are some Nonya restaurants over there. So you'll be able to enjoy some form of very nice cuisine, the Nonya cuisine in the area. This is an area filled with a lot of history and a lot of culture. So it brings across modern Singapore back to the beautiful history. Yeah, and of course, talking about food, if you are into local delights, one place you definitely cannot miss out is the Old Airport Road Food Centre.
10: Yes.
9: And there's quite a few Michelin Guide food stalls in there, and I'm always so excited when I talk about Old Airport Road because I have been eating there since secondary school days until today, and wow, I'm still going back to the food centre, and it's just so exciting. And of course, cafe hopping. So the whole stretch of Tanjong Katong area, there's a lot of cafe.
10: Yes.
9: And East Coast Park as well.
10: No, yes, absolutely. Tanjong Katong Road itself has actually transformed itself, quite gentrified now, isn't it? Lots of new eateries, cafes, of course, shopping malls are plenty in the area. So leisure activities, don't have to look too far. Cultural activities, and it's just down the road. Vincent, thank you very much for sharing your insights with us today. Appreciate it.
9: Thank you.
10: Vincent Sim is Associate District Director with Propnex Realty Private Limited, talking to us about Arena East Residences, which is located at Tanjong Rhu. Okay, coming up after the news, we want to talk about investing in Singapore REITs and all we need to know about this issue. Stay with us on Open House.

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19: It is 8:30. This is the news on CNA 938. Good evening. At least 8 people are confirmed dead after a train collision triggered a fire that engulfed a bus in the Thai capital. More than 25 others are injured. The accident took place near Makassan Station on the airport rail link. Footage released on social media showed plumes of smoke rising after a fire broke out. When a cargo train struck a bus waiting at the railway crossing, the impact also dragged several vehicles along the track. Firefighters and rescue crews have been dispatched to the scene. Authorities say the blaze has been put out. Rescuers are working to pull victims from the wreckage. The cause of the accident is under investigation. U.S. President Donald Trump has returned to Washington after his whirlwind state visit to China. Mr. Trump has called the trip a great success and a historic moment. CNA's Clara Lee with more.
20: Both leaders said that the summit helped stabilize ties between the world's two biggest economies. Mr. Trump also praised his relationship with Chinese President Xi Jinping, with the U.S. leader saying he expects Mr. Xi to make a similar visit to Washington later this year. While the U.S. president pointed to trade gains in soybean purchases and a Chinese commitment to buying 200 Boeing planes, one issue was that of particular interest was Taiwan. Mr. Trump said in a Fox News interview that U.S. policy over the island has not changed, but cautioned its leaders against formally declaring independence from China. On the flight back, President Trump also said he discussed his country's arms sales to Taiwan with President Xi. The Trump administration is currently delaying the final approval of an arms sale package to the island worth about $14 billion. President Trump said he would make a decision on that soon.
0: Discussed to Taiwan, you know, the whole thing with the arms sales was in great detail, actually. And I'll be making decisions. But, you know, I think the last thing we need right now is a war that's 9,500 miles away. I think that's the last thing we need.
20: Taiwan's presidential spokesperson has reiterated that arms sale between the island and the U.S. are part of security commitments and set in American law. Karen Kuo also pointed out that such cooperation serves as a deterrent against regional threats.
19: Russian President Vladimir Putin will travel to China on the 19th of May for a two-day visit. The upcoming trip comes on the heels of a historic summit between President Donald Trump and Xi Jinping in Beijing. The Kremlin says Mr. Putin is looking to discuss ways to strengthen the comprehensive partnership and strategic cooperation with his Chinese counterpart. Moscow previously said the Russian leader would be keen to discuss the outcomes of Mr. Xi's talks with the U.S. president. President Putin last visited China in September for the Shanghai Cooperation Organization held in Tianjin. He was also present at China's military parade, marking the 80th anniversary of the end of the Second World War. Police in Malaysia are looking into claims that fugitive financier Low Teck Joe, or commonly known as Joe Low, returned to the country for a secret meeting last year. CNA's Keith Liu with more.
21: The police inspector general says they will take appropriate action to investigate the matter further. He was commenting on an article by online portal Sarawak Report, which claimed Low filed a plea for a presidential pardon in the US in January. That plea was reportedly made under, quote, extraordinary circumstances, after Low was said to play a key role in secret negotiations between China and Malaysia to write off one MDB-related debts at the end of last year. The article also quoted sources claiming that meetings involving Low took place in Kuala Lumpur under the protection of the Chinese delegation. Wall Street Journal, meantime, reported that the 44-year-old is seeking clemency from the U.S. president. The report added that all charges against Low in the U.S. could be removed if the request was granted. Malaysian Prime Minister Anwar Ibrahim, meanwhile, says the country will not oppose Low's bid to seek a pardon from Mr. Trump. He described the matter as a non-issue. However, the country's trade minister, who oversees a task force seeking to recover assets linked to one MDB worldwide, says the plea should be rejected and called for Low to return for trial.
19: And that report ends the news on CNA 938. Headlines anytime on CNA 938 and CNA.Asia. On the roads right now, we've got a stalled vehicle on the PIE towards Changi after Kim Keat Link. Avoid lane 4. Stalled one also on the TPE. This is towards the PIE after Salita Link. And a stalled vehicle on the TPE. This is towards the SLE after the KPE ECP exit. And men at work, this is on the AYE towards Tuas at Tuas Road exit.
22: Welcome back to Open House. Together with Felicia Tan from 99.co, I'm Susan Ng. If you're thinking about investing in Singapore REITs, well, we're going to be discussing some of the key considerations that you must keep in mind before you do that. Look at the different types of REITs that are available and also the typical risk and return profiles. And helping us with this conversation and sharing her expertise with us is Nupur Joshi, CEO, REIT Association of Singapore. Nupur, thank you very much for joining us today.
23: Hi, Susan and Felicia. Thank you for inviting me to the show.
22: REITs, real estate investment trusts, Nupur, is a way for individuals to invest in real estate without directly owning physical property. What are the key benefits of doing this, and how does this compare to a traditional property investment in terms of risk?
23: Yeah, so Singapore is the largest REIT market in Asia, ex-Japan, and it's grown to this size because investors see it as an attractive product to invest in. So they are listed on the Singapore Exchange. So what makes REITs appealing, particularly compared to directly owning physical property? There are a number of reasons. Number one, the significantly smaller ticket size compared to investing directly in real estate. For example, it takes just a few hundred or a few thousand dollars to invest in a REIT compared to a much higher quantum if you were investing in brick and mortar. Secondly, liquidity. It's easy to sell your REIT units or REIT stocks in the stock market, unlike a physical piece of real estate. Then there's the diversification benefit. A REIT typically owns multiple properties. Some REITs own as many as 100 properties. So by buying units in one REIT, you're effectively getting exposure to a lot of properties in one shot. Then there is the question of professional management. So REIT managers are licensed by MAS, the Monetary Authority of Singapore. So you know that the investment is being managed in a professional way. Then importantly for investors, obviously, is the regular dividend income. REITs generally pay either quarterly dividend or half-yearly dividend. So that's a regular paycheck coming through for investors. Then there's, compared to owning real estate directly, there's no operational hassles because the REIT manager will manage all operational aspects of managing the property. So no one is, if you own units in a REIT, no one is going to ask you if the tenant is complaining of an aircon problem or anything else. The REIT manager will take care of that.
1: Right.
23: Just a couple of more points. There's the issue of transparency and regulations, and REITs are heavily regulated by both MAS and SGX. So there's, you know, it's under a robust regulatory framework. And most importantly, there are a number of tax benefits to investing in the REIT structure and for investors investing in REITs. And we can talk more about that, you know, as we move on.
1: Hmm. Let's first discuss the different types of REITs available in Singapore, right? How does each type of REIT operate, and what are the typical risk and return profiles of each REIT?
23: Yeah, so the REIT market in Singapore is almost 23 years old now, with the first REIT IPO in 2002, which was Capita Mall Trust, which had retail properties. So during the early 2000s, office and retail were the dominant asset classes that the REITs were investing in, although we did have some early ones who invested in logistics as well, like Mapletree Logistics Trust. So as the market evolved from the year 2000, new asset classes kept, you know, propped up. So now we have in, you know, high-tech industrial and logistics, data centers, and beyond the traditional hotels and service apartments, we have other types of lodging like student accommodation, we have healthcare. So there's a lot of different types of REITs out there. And one REIT may also invest in several different types of asset classes. So you could have a REIT investing in both retail and office, for example. And so in that sense, you also have diversification within the REITs. The thing to remember is that irrespective of which particular, whether they are in the retail or data center or industrial, irrespective of which segment they are in, the overall regulatory regime is the same for all the REITs. So they operate, we all operate under the same rules. The difference really lies in on the ground operational aspects, depending, I mean, managing a mall, for example, is obviously quite different from managing a data center. So that's where the nuances of the different asset classes lie. But from a REIT investor's perspective, I guess the key thing they need to think about when they're deciding what to invest in is which segment do they want to be in? Do they believe, for example, that high-tech industrial is the way to go or data centers is the way to go? There's such a big data center wave going on because of this excitement around AI. Mm. Or do they think that, oh, we should stay in retail because people still need to consume basic things, bread and butter, or should we be in in the travel segment, because now more and more people like to travel. So do we want to be exposed to, you know, REITs which have properties, service apartments, other kinds of lodging? So it's a buffet of options for the investor, and which particular segment of the REIT market they want to invest in really depends on their own inclination of where they think the excitement or the growth will be.
22: Also, Nupur, for people who are first-time REIT investors, what are some of the key financial indicators that they must understand and evaluate before they make a decision to invest?
23: Yeah, so there are a number of metrics that that investors can use. And before moving to the financial metric, I'll just mention one non-financial one because it's quite important. And that's the occupancy rate. Because occupancy rate tells you how much of a REIT's property space is rented out. And that's a quick way to see how good their properties are. Because, you know, in real estate, it's all about the quality of the properties. Of the property. So occupancy is the way to go about. So most REITs have occupancy rates above 90%. Many are even over 95%. So that's a simple metric that even if someone is not a financially trained, they can look out for. The information is always there on the company's website in their results announcements. Now about the financial metrics. So key one, there are few key ones. Distribution per unit is one, or in short, we call it DPU, distribution per unit. It is how much the REIT pays you, usually in cents, every few months, every 3 months or every 6 months. So for an investor, it's worth checking if this amount has stayed steady over the years, or has it gone up or gone down. And again, you can find this information in the REIT's website. So distribution per unit is one financial metric. Related to that is dividend yield. The dividend yield is how much you earn from a REIT in a year based on the current stock price of the REIT or based on how much you bought the REIT for. So it's calculated by dividing the yearly payout by the REIT's unit price. So it moves as the stock price changes. And right now, most Singapore or on average, the REIT sector is giving you around a 6 to 7% distribution yield or dividend yield. And the other key financial metric is the price to net asset value. So a REIT's value is closely tied to the value of the real estate it owns. And one way to see if a REIT is cheap or expensive from an investor perspective is to compare its market price to the value of its properties. This is called the price to NAV ratio. So NAV stands for net asset value. So right now, the average REIT is trading at around 80% of its property value, meaning investors are effectively getting a 20% discount on the actual value of the real estate that the REIT owns, which is obviously means that the whole sector is a little bit on sale right now. And of course, there are many reasons for that. And, you know, the high interest rate environment and the pandemic before that are some of them, and we can talk about them. But effectively, as of now, as we stand today, the sector is trading at below its net asset value, which means it's an attractive sector from an investment perspective. Of course, keeping in mind all the other metrics we talk about. So these are the key ones. There are lots of other metrics depending on how deep the investor wants to go. You know, there's aggregate leverage, which is a metric, which is how much debt has the REIT taken. It's the debt over its deposited property. There's a debt expiry profile. You know, the REIT, if the REIT is taking debt, you want to know when are they supposed to repay this debt? When is that happening? Is it all bunched up in 1 year? So usually REITs try to spread out their repayment schedule of the loans across different years, so that if one particular year, you know, the economic conditions are not so good, they won't be so badly hit. Then there's the cost of debt. So many, many kind of second layer financial metrics. But I would say if for investors who are looking to invest in REITs or don't have that much time, maybe the dividend yield and the price to NAV are the two key ones.
1: Could we then expand on the role of this distribution yield in REITs? You know, how important is it in determining the attractiveness of a REIT?
23: Yeah, absolutely. So Maybe I just add a little nuance to this. So a distribution yield, I mentioned earlier, it's how much the REIT is paying out, right? In terms of your quarterly or semi-annual distributions, you divide it by the unit price, that's the distribution yield. Now, you know, other companies which are not REITs also pay out dividends. So REITs are not unique in terms of paying out dividends. But what is unique about a REIT is that a REIT will certainly pay out the dividends every quarter or every half year, depending on how they are, because there's a tax reason for them to do so. So just a little bit, again, a little technicality that, you know, IRAS has granted a number of tax concessions to REITs. And one of the key ones is that as long as the REIT pays out at least 90% of their distributable income to investors, the REIT will not have to pay corporate tax. So that's a big incentive for REITs to pay out as much as possible of the what they have left, you know, back to investors. And that's why the distributions coming from a REIT are in that way more, you know, considered more stable, because the REITs will do it. And in fact, if you look at the trust deed of any of the REITs, it will be mentioned there that their intention is to pay out at least 90% of their distributable income. So there's a tax reason why REITs are paying out so much distribution. But hey, from an investor point of view, it's a good thing, and it adds predictability and reliability to the dividend income coming through.
22: Nupur, when we are evaluating REITs, how significant is the REIT manager's track record and also the trust's asset quality when we're assessing this for long-term potential?
23: Oh, it's absolutely critical. Ultimately, we are investing in real estate, and we're investing in two things, right? We are putting our faith in the management of the REIT. So the REIT's track manager's track record is critical, and that's obviously related to the value of the prop or the quality of the properties they own. The way to go to look to find out how a REIT has done or whether they have a good track record is to look at their annual report or their latest press announcement or presentation, and see what has their distribution per unit been over the last few years. Has it been steady? Has it gone down? Has it gone up? Having said that, the last few years have been really bad for the REIT sector. So maybe a 10-year time horizon may be better to compare. Last few years, we've just been going from one crisis to the other. But you will see that the REIT distributions are still stable. As I said, they are giving you 6 to 7% distribution yield. So obviously, it shows that despite all, the crisis and all from the pandemic and from the high interest rates, the REITs have still managed to retain the tenants, get their rental incomes, and pay out as distribution to investors. So to answer your question, absolutely critical. Manager's track record and quality of assets, critical. And as I mentioned earlier, one simple way of figuring out quality of assets is look at the occupancy rate. That's quick, easy way.
1: So speaking of multiple, things or crises that have happened in the past few years, how then should investors assess, market conditions, such as you mentioned, interest rates movements, economic

0: Part two on how interest rates matter is because they actually impact the value of the property. So when interest rates go up, the value of the property actually goes down because the future rental income is now worth less. Of course, in the current scenario, we are looking at interest rates going down, so we're looking at that cycle, that trend reversing. And the third way it impacts is interest rates impact REITs is just as a relative investment instrument when compared to other instruments that pay dividend, such as treasury bills or bonds. So what happens is that if a REIT is paying, let's say, 6%, but the treasury bill, at one point the Singapore T-bill was as high as 4%, then for investors it was like, hey, why I'd rather invest in a risk-free government treasury bill rather than a REIT, which is giving me just a few percentage points higher, but is listed on the market. It's going to go up and down. So the relative attractiveness of REITs kind of goes down when interest rates are higher. And the converse happens, the reverse happens when interest rates start to go down, that gap widens. Your risk-free instruments are giving you less, less of an interest rate. And so the REITs become attractive. So for an investor, obviously, this is a lot, especially for those who are not watching the market regularly. It's a lot to take in and to analyze. Simple thing is that to keep in is that hey, REITs are a long-term product. The economy will go through cycles. Interest rate cycles will go up and down, just begin and keep it with buy the REITs with a medium to long-term horizon so that. Doesn't matter, irrespective of what happens in the interim, at least your distributions will come through. Maybe the other point I'd like to mention in addition to in relation to the market conditions is GDP growth, is overall how is the economy doing? Because REITs are earning their in money, their revenue by renting out properties. So when business is good, you will have more tenants wanting to expand their space and willing to pay a little bit higher on their rent because their business is doing well. And so that will obviously impact, mean that the REIT is getting a steadier and a slightly higher revenue, which can be passed through on to the REIT investor. So, two key factors or metrics to monitor from a market conditions perspective is interest rates and GDP growth. But again, of course, when interest rates are low, REITs do better, and when the economy is strong, REITs do better. And as I think most and a lot of other market segments as well. But to time it is often tricky. Like for example, right now the market is so volatile. It's just and it. You know, it's just better to just as long as you believe in the REIT product, you think, yes, this is a well-regulated product. It's regulated by MAS and SGX. It's been around for 20 plus years. It's all, it's given a steady, the sector as a whole has given steady distributions. So, the best thing to do is start in a small way and then start reading more about REITs and then you'll get the hang of it and then maybe you can increase your exposure.
1: So, in a diversified portfolio, what role can REITs play? Because we also need to look at risk, Nupur. Some ways investors can mitigate risk while investing in this asset class?
0: Absolutely. So REITs can actually be quite helpful in any investment portfolio because the price movements of REITs often behave in a different or don't behave in the same way as other stocks or bonds. So for example, just as an example, if Singapore REITs are quite correlated in a very low, the correlation between Singapore REIT prices and US stock prices is actually very low. So if you look historically, so in some sense, if you have a portfolio with which has US stocks or even other global equities, and you also invest in Singapore REITs, then you will find that when your US portfolio is going in one direction, your Singapore REIT is either steady or going in slightly the other direction. So that is what gives that diversification to any portfolio, and which is, as you mentioned, diversification helps to mitigate risks. So that's one piece of it. The other piece is you can invest in REITs with different in different segments, right? So we talked about the retail, office, industrial, data centers. So that's another way of diversifying your risk. So maybe retail doesn't do well at some point of

0: time, but you know, data centers do well or industrial does well. So you just invest in different types of REITs, which own different types of properties, and then you would have achieved some level of diversification. And maybe the completely easy way to do it is, and I don't know if you're going to ask me about it, is to invest through an exchange traded fund, which is an ETF, which is actually a basket of REITs. So that gives you even more diversification. So there's diversification by just having REITs in your investment portfolio because they move, they are less correlated with other stocks and bonds globally. And there's diversification in terms of different asset classes or different segments of the REIT market that you can invest in because each segment may move in different directions. So overall, net net, your portfolio should be less volatile, hopefully.
1: Yeah, so speaking of, the different options of investing in REITs, right? You did mention about ETFs, REIT ETFs. You know, what are some pros and cons of the different ways you can invest, you know, whether it's direct purchase of individual REITs, REIT ETFs, or unit trusts?
0: I think it's just a question of the investor's capacity, inclination, time that they have to make individual investments. So in some sense, if you're investing in an individual REIT, then you know it's good to at least have a good understanding of what the business of the REIT is. As we said earlier, look at the occupancy, look at the distribution, past distribution. So a little bit of more of homework is required. Or if you've just visited the properties, and you know we have so many of REIT properties in Singapore. If you visited them, you feel good about them, you can buy the REIT. So that's one approach. The other approach is yes, through an ETF, which is a basket of REITs. So you don't have to think about it as long as you think, hey, interest rates are going down as they are, as we believe they are right now, and the sector will overall do well. So just buy the basket. So exchange traded fund is an easy way. Unit trusts and mutual funds is also an option. I think they tend to charge a little bit higher in terms of management fees. ETFs charge a little bit lower. And of course, if you're investing directly in a REIT, they charge, you know, then it's very, very little. So there's a little bit of a cost element as well in there about, you know, about the fees that you pay when you make the when you put the order through your broker. All three are decent options. Yeah, so if you can make the if you have the time inclination and you can just spend a little bit of your weekend, maybe after this, like, oh, you know, thinking of a REIT opening, going to their website, then you know you can do that. Otherwise, buy the ETF. Yeah, so. Not that difficult. I think the starting point is just being having the comfort for the investor to have the comfort that this is a the REIT product is a decent product to include in my portfolio, and
1: Yep,
0: then
1: and do your research beforehand.
0: please do the research. Please do the research. I mean, it's ultimately it's a listed product. It's you know, and it's an equity product. It's not a bond. There's no guaranteed returns. So it's buyer beware. But as I said, the REITs have stood the test of time. And so by and large, you know, as long as you've done the research, you feel comfortable. If possible, you visited. If the REITs have properties here, you visited the properties. You feel that, you know, hey, this place is well managed. Then take the first step. You
1: Yeah.
0: can start.
1: Thank you very much for your insights, Nupur. Very, very eye-opening indeed, and great information as well. Thank you.
0: Thank you so much.
1: Thank
0: It was a
1: you.
0: pleasure. Yeah.
1: Nupur Joshi is CEO, REIT Association of Singapore. And that's it for Open House today. If you've missed an episode or want to listen to this one again, you can head to the Me Listen app. That's where Open House podcasts are available. I'm Susan Ng, together with Felicia Tan from 99.co. Thank you for joining us today.
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5: A very good evening. This is the news on CNA 938. At least eight people are confirmed dead after a train collision triggered a fire that engulfed a bus in the Thai capital. More than 25 others are injured. The accident took place near Makassan Station on the airport rail link. Footage released on social media showed plumes of smoke rising after a fire broke out when a cargo train struck a bus waiting at the railway crossing. The impact also dragged several vehicles along the tracks. Firefighters and rescue crews have been dispatched to the scene. Authorities say the blaze has been put out and rescuers are working to pull victims from the wreckage. The cause of the accident is under investigation. U.S. President Donald Trump has warned Taiwan against declaring formal independence. Mr. Trump made the remarks after concluding his visit to China. We'll bring you that soundbite when it becomes available.
6: Chinese President Xi had told the U.S. leader that missteps on the Taiwan matter could cause, quote, conflict. Washington has a long-standing one-China policy, which recognizes only Beijing. President Trump told Fox News after his meeting with President Xi that America's stance has not changed and that he was not looking to have somebody go independent. The U.S. leader said as well that he wants China and Taiwan to, quote, cool down. Taiwan's presidential office has said it appreciates Mr. Trump's commitment to security in the Taiwan Strait. But the spokesperson pointed out that U.S. arms sales is part of Washington's security commitment to the island set in American law. President Trump has said he would be making a decision soon on a planned $14 billion U.S. dollar arms deal with the island.
5: More than 18,000 households across Singapore will have their homes upgraded under the latest round of the Housing and Development Board's Home Improvement Scheme. Over $253 million will be set aside for the effort. Flats picked in the latest selection are located in towns including Bedok, Jurong West and Woodlands. Essential improvements include fixes to wear and tear issues like ceiling leakages and spalling concrete. Residents can also go for optional fixes such as a new door grille, gate and refuse chute hopper. This is the latest round. HDB says about 512,000 flats have been selected for the program since 2007, with works for nearly 409,000 of those completed. Households selected for HIP are also able to opt for a range of subsidized senior-friendly fittings. Through the Enhancement for Active Seniors or EASE program, this includes grab bars and ramps, and here's Second Minister for National Development, Indrani Raja.
7: Besides opting for these items during HIP, eligible households can also apply directly to HDB for EASE improvements at any time. Since the launch of the EASE program in 2012, about 379,000 households have benefited from the program. So please encourage your family and friends to sign up for the program, especially if they have seniors in their households, so they too can benefit from these heavily subsidized improvements.
5: Early research results show marine life bounced back within a few months following Singapore's worst oil spill in a decade. In a discussion of the findings, researchers say the amount of oil in the affected areas fell to undetectable levels within 1.5 years. Authorities say protecting the marine environment is just as important as maintaining Singapore's status as a leading global maritime hub. CNA's Ivy Chok with this report featuring Dr. Tan Ko Siang, Principal Research Fellow at the Tropical Marine Science Institute, and Dr. Beverly Goh, Senior Lecturer of Natural Sciences and Science Education at the National Institute of Education.
8: In June 2024, 400 tons of fuel leaked into the sea after two vessels collided at Pasir Panjang Terminal. It stained beaches along areas like East Coast Park and Sentosa. Researchers embarked on a 15-month study to monitor the longer-term impact on biodiversity. Samples were collected from marine life living in sandy areas such as worms, sandhoppers, and clams. They tracked the population number and mix of these animals every few months to see if there were any changes over time. Nearly 11,000 specimens were collected. With quite a lot of animals in the sand, one researcher says the impact of the oil spill appears to be minimal.
9: This is not the first oil spill in Singapore, right? And we do get chronic spillages of oil, little bit, right? So I think the organisms in Singapore, in the intertidal, are pretty much kind of used to it. Although there's constant recruitment of different kinds of animals from the environment, from the sea, right? But I think the communities here are pretty resilient.
8: A second project mobilized 100 volunteers, training them to become citizen scientists. They helped to study the impact of the oil spill on marine snails, testing their blood for changes at the cellular and molecular levels. Scientists say the study indicates that such biomarkers could be used in future to monitor the marine environment.
10: In my study, I found that once the stress is removed, so in this case, the oil has been cleaned up and removed, or nature has taken the oil away, they recover. So subsequent analysis of the organisms that are still there tell me that, they seem to have bounced back to normal levels of cellular response, biochemical and molecular responses.
8: Authorities say the findings will help them decide which areas need more support. Minister of State for National Development Elvin Tan says the studies will also help shape policy responses to potential future oil spills.
11: It must be grounded in science, data, and also long-term planning, long-term mitigation strategies. And this means that we must understand our marine environment deeply, establish a very strong baseline information, as well as undertake systematic and sustained monitoring so that we can better understand the full scale of an oil spill's ecological impact.
8: Studies are expected to be completed by the end of this year. Researchers are looking at which species are most affected and understanding their recovery.
5: Around 2,000 persons with disabilities living in the West will be closer to support services and learning programs. This comes after the launch of the country's third enabling services hub in Jurong. The hub also serves as a community touchpoint for caregivers to access information and referral pathways from different providers. Run by social service agency Touch Community Services, some 300 programs and activities will be available. These range from daily living skills to caregiver support workshops situated within Taman Jurong Community Club. The new centre now has dedicated spaces to run these programs, as well as specialised facilities such as a calm room. Here's the MP for West Coast Jurong West GRC, Sean Huang.
12: The beauty about ESH being integrated as part of the Taman Jurong CC is because they are able to access the entire CC as well. The hall, the auditorium, the open spaces, and also make use of the market that's nearby and also the shops. What we try to do is that we're going to outreach to some of the stores here and the shops. As you know, Taman Jurong is a very unique place. It's close to the industrial areas. And I hope to work together with ESH as well to reach out to those industrial companies to see how we can better support them for jobs.
5: The hub is part of wider efforts to improve accessibility for persons with disabilities in the West, an area long seen as underserved. Mr. Huang adds that plans are also underway to increase the number of sheltered workshops in the region over the next 2 years. Previously, caregivers residing in the West often had to commute to SG-enabled centre in Bukit Merah to access any needed information or referrals. Sem Mei Yin is one such caregiver. She says having support close to home has made a world of difference for her son.
13: I refer to the APSN at the Yunus. I find that it's too far away from my home. So after 1 month try of that, I withdraw from that. I meet ESH, then I fine. My son is more confident. He treats ESH like a second home. He got to trust people to share his feeling. Then he's enjoy his learning, playing with the peers and the teacher here.
5: Personalized CPF support is being brought directly into community spaces under a new program called CPF at Your Service. It will provide seniors with one-on-one guidance on retirement planning at active aging centres across Singapore. Here's Minister of State for Manpower and Health, Koh Poh Koon.
14: Even as we become increasingly digitalised, the demand for accessible in-person services will always remain as our population ages. Many seniors still prefer to discuss important decisions face-to-face, rightly so, such as when they should start their CPF life payouts, how to make a CPF nomination, for example. These are very important decisions.
5: To help seniors better understand CPF schemes closer to home, CPF officers and volunteers will hold some 30 sessions by the end of this year, more than 20 active aging centres. This follows a successful pilot conducted at 5 centres last year. The launch of the program comes alongside the reopening of the CPF Jurong Service Centre. Redesigned with seniors in mind, it features an improved queue system, self-help kiosks with adjustable font sizes, voice amplifiers, and wider pathways. And that is going to do it for the news on CNA 938. Headlines anytime on CNA 938 and CNA.Asia. On the roads, we have a stalled vehicle on the TPE towards the SLE after Punggol Road. Traffic is heavy on the PIE. This is towards Tuas at the CTE SLE exit. And we have men at work on the SLE. This is towards the Bukit Timah Expressway after Yio Chu Kang Road.
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15: If it's a matter of health, it matters. 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
16: Thank you for joining me, everybody. And what matters today? The danger of counterfeit contact lenses. Look, I get it. Everybody likes a good deal. Okay? Whether it's vouchers on your favorite e-commerce platform or a viral social media recommendation, you know, finding a hack to save a few dollars. It's practically our national sport. We'd win gold medals if this was an Olympic sport. But there is one area where cheap can be incredibly expensive when it compromises your eye health. The Health Sciences Authority recently joined forces with Interpol for Operation Pangea. So, at the end of March, the results saw thousands of illegal health products seized and removed online as well. But here's the kicker. Over 80% of the online listings taken down were for unregistered contact lenses. What does that mean? These aren't just unauthorized brands. We're talking about lenses that could be expired, counterfeit, or made with industrial-grade dyes that were never meant to touch a human eye. A lot of them in this makeup of lenses, the 82%, the over 80% I mentioned, a lot of them were primarily aesthetic. These were colored lenses, the kind that make your pupil larger, and were actually being worn by people that are not actually seeking any kind of refractive correction as well. The contact lens is a medical device. Did you know that? It is classified as a medical device in Singapore. If you think it's just an accessory, think again and learn about the dangers of counterfeit contact lenses on this edition of Health Matters here on Singapore Today. Welcoming into the studio, Dr. Val Pua, Director of Cataract and Refractive Surgery and Comprehensive Ophthalmic Services for Eagle Eye Center. 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Hello.
17: Thank you. Thank you, Daniel, for having me.
16: I saw this number. I was like, That's a huge proportion in the majority of the online listings.
17: Yes.
16: Contact lenses are so popular.
17: They are very popular. I think it reflects, I mean, one, how big the market is. Mm-hmm. Number two, also how much people want not to wear glasses as well.
16: We are one of the myopia capitals of the world, sadly. And also, like I said, a lot of it might have been about the aesthetic aspects as well for people mm-hmm. that didn't even need a refractive component of these lenses. Explain to me what I described just now. Why is a contact lens classified as a medical device? Can you just explain that concept to us?
17: Well, the contact lenses do sit on the cornea itself. So if it's not used responsibly, it can result in a lot of eye damage and complications.
16: Yeah. And yet, we seem so blasé about it.
17: That's right, especially for some younger patients who are not, maybe underestimate the importance of all these hygiene tips, then they are at a higher risk of having all these contact lens related issues that arise.
16: Yeah, even regular contact lens users with authorized brands, that individual is also facing hygiene, infection, all sorts of risks as well.
17: Absolutely. So whether you buy these lenses from online or the proper shops, you do have to pay attention to the proper hygiene techniques and get your eyes properly checked from time to time to make sure there are no complications that arise.
16: Yeah. So let's talk in general, because I think a lot of people are now in this e-commerce lifestyle and are so used to buying anything you want online. Yeah. And maybe they're gotten used to that, like, I don't need to go to the optometrist, I don't need to go to optician, like, I can just buy online and deliver. I know what is my size, I know what is my brand, just order online. What's the general advice for members of the public when it comes to buying contact lenses online?
17: So in general, the safest and simplest message is don't buy contact lens from online sources. Mm-hmm. Again, like you said earlier, contact lenses are medical devices. Before they are prescribed, a proper eye examination and fitting needs to be done. And this is usually by a registered optometrist or a contact lens practicing optician. Mm. The only reason why you would buy online is that if you are an existing patient who has had your eye check done, you know your prescription, and you're running low on your contact lens. Mm. So you want to top up, and this registered practitioner has an online portal, then I suppose you would order it online. But aside from that, you shouldn't be ordering online. And if I were to paraphrase it, patients, of course, can buy online because there are no regulations governing this behavior. But there are no verified online source, in Singapore at least, who are legally selling contact lenses to non-existing patients.
16: So even the actual manufacturers of the contact lenses?
17: Correct. They are not allowed to sell directly to patients. They have to go through these proper distribution channels.
16: Look at that. And remember, like, just because you remember your measurements and your size from like 6-7 years ago doesn't mean it's the same now as well. That's why regular maintenance upcheck with your eye health professional is important.
17: That's right. Yeah. So there are also issues with these online ordering systems. Yeah. Firstly, obviously, there's no good baseline eye examination.
16: Yeah.
17: Number two is that there's no proper fitting. The lenses need to fit well. If it's too tight or too loose, it can cause problems. Number three, there's no one taking you through the proper hygiene techniques. And number four, there's no ongoing supervision. And of course, online, we can't verify the quality of the lenses. Mm. Poorer quality, of course, predisposes you to having higher rates of infection. You can't verify things like how these lenses are stored.
16: Right.
17: And that can, again, compromise the integrity and sterility, again, leading to infection. But let's say you manage to get a branded contact lens, for example.
16: Okay.
17: Then how would you verify that it is real?
16: Yeah.
17: Actually, some of these companies have done some mystery shopping, from what I know, and they found that they couldn't trace the source. And that clearly tells us that there are fake and counterfeit products in the market itself.
16: I've spoken to some of the brand manufacturers in the past before, and they say that sometimes even to them, it's hard to tell whether this is a legitimate batch or not. If they look at the batch number, if they look at the expiration batch numbers and things like that, even that is mimicked to such an extent that the manufacturer finds difficulty.
17: Yes.
16: This is challenging. Okay, so bottom line, don't buy online. But like I said, there's
18: all these fancy brands from these different countries that you can get online. There's this new Korean one, this is new Japanese one, thinner, lighter, easier to use, and wonderful byproduct. You can also change your eye color, let's say, that kind of thing. So that's the other component of this. There's those that need it for actual refractive concerns and maybe are buying online for convenience sake, or maybe they find it's cheaper. And then there's this component of individuals who don't need refractive benefits, but are buying it because of the, oh, I feel like changing my eye color, or I want to subscribe to this beauty ideal, and that's what these lenses are for. Have you seen patients walk into your clinic with an injury that you know for sure has come from some kind of unregistered or counterfeit contact lens?
17: Well, definitely we see a lot of patients come in with contact lens related issues.
18: Really?
17: There are a few who come and actually share that they order them online, but for most of them, they do still go through the proper channels, to be fair.
18: Okay.
17: Yeah.
18: But they've had their own complications with it, like touching it, sleeping with it.
17: Absolutely.
18: I was a contact lens user for a little while, back in my youth. And yeah, all those nights you come back late at night, it's like, they fall asleep and it's dried up like a chrysalis in your eye. And you're like, what am I doing? Or you peel it off and you can feel like the surface epithelial cells just rip off as well. And then you're blurry eyed and I'm like, oh no, what did I do to myself? You could so easily hurt yourself.
17: Absolutely. And I mean, contact lens use can cause a whole range of complications as well.
18: Okay.
17: You know, patients, they come in with symptoms like redness, eye pain, discomfort, eyes are blurred, discharge, and the more astute ones actually may even notice a white spot on the cornea.
18: A white spot?
17: That's right. That's an early sign of...
18: Like if you look in a mirror or as you're looking?
17: In a mirror. You see a white spot on the cornea, and that's definitely not something you should ignore. Okay, in terms of complications, it can be a whole range. We see a whole range from the very mild things like dry eyes, conjunctivitis, or even allergies, and more severe things like corneal ulcers and infections. And in the context of contact lens use, corneal ulcers are it's important to treat them very urgently and promptly because they can spread very quickly.
18: Okay, is this like the same kind of ulcer that you have as a dental ulcer?
17: Similar idea. So the surface is eroded and there's bacterial contamination and this can eat up the cornea quite quickly. And of course, some patients do things like self-treat.
18: Oh,
17: I've seen some patients...
18: How do they self-treat?
17: They actually get some random eye drops to see lying around or even order on contact antibiotic eye drops online and try to treat. And this, of course, complicate things quite a bit. Because the proper treatment, you do need to firstly isolate the organism. This involves actually scraping off a little bit of the infected area and trying to isolate what the organism is. Then this is often followed by quite intensive topical antibiotic treatments. And these treatments can be as frequent as every hour. So some patients actually require hospitalization for this.
18: Really?
17: Yeah.
18: Wow. And how long can this process be of recovery?
17: It really depends on the severity of the infection. Some can be a few days to even weeks. And in some patients with fungal infections, it can take months to clear.
18: Wait, fungal infections? How did that come into play? Where's that coming from?
17: Same thing. It's just another microorganism and it's not as infrequent as we think. But
18: so if you didn't clean your case properly, if you reuse the lens, that kind of stuff, is it?
17: Yeah, if you don't
18: or if the batch was infected as well of a...
17: That's possible. Yeah. That's possible, but... highly unlikely, but it's definitely possible.
18: Like with the counterfeit ones, maybe.
17: Oh, yeah, that's true.
18: Yeah.
17: For sure.
18: Let me play devil's advocate.
17: Yep.
18: We talked about this being a medical device. It's resting on your cornea. But the aesthetic ones, the one that changed your color, that can't be a medical device, can it? Still?
17: So a lot of people have this misconception that the cosmetic contact lenses, just because there is no prescriptive power, they think it's just a beauty accessory. But actually, they are still considered a medical device. It still sits on the cornea and you still should go through the proper procedures of contact lens fitting, corneal examination and ongoing supervision.
18: Really? Because those you can buy anywhere, no? Like I've seen them everywhere. Like in shopping centers, in pharmacy.
17: Correct. But in Singapore, it's actually regulated and it's supposed to be prescribed only by the registered eye care practitioners.
18: Gosh.
17: And the scary thing with cosmetic lenses are that I think they actually carry higher risk for a few reasons. One is that the patient demographic tend to be a bit younger, so they may underestimate the importance of hygiene practices.
18: They might be trying it for the first time because they saw it on TikTok, and they don't actually have the knowledge and awareness in terms of how to handle the device.
17: Exactly. Either. So no one's brought them through that. Yeah. Number two is that they're often bought online or random places, like you say. Number three, they're often chosen based on appearance rather than material. And of course, there's no ongoing supervision. No one's actually checking the health of the cornea to make sure that they are fine.
18: The term that's used here is unverified, unregistered contact lenses.
17: Mm.
18: Some of these cosmetic and aesthetic ones as well, maybe the man on the street is thinking, oh, they're not registered because, you know, they're not approved for sale in Singapore. They're not, but they're safe. That kind of thing. They're just unregistered. That's all. The terminology doesn't tell us anything.
17: Yeah, it's a bit misleading, but I think overall the main thing is that there are no verified online sources which you should be buying from.
18: Bottom line?
17: Yeah, that's the bottom line. You should go through the proper channels, have your eye assessed by the optometrist or the contact lens practicing optician, and then get the contact lens prescribed from there.
18: Can you buy these cosmetic lenses from your approved optometrists and opticians?
17: Yes. They actually undergo the same procedure. They have to be screened. They have to be properly fitted.
18: Mm-hmm.
17: And your eye has to be deemed healthy enough to continue with contact lenses, of course.
18: Okay. But again, devil's advocate just playing the part, because I know people love a good bargain and a good deal. I really feel that even though we've discussed this for like 15 minutes, I still think that some people are of the opinion that, small thing, just put in your eye and take control. Like if it doesn't feel comfortable, just take control. You're only wearing it for like 2-3 hours to take the family photo or to go for the dinner event or whatever. If it is an expired batch or if it is a counterfeit batch or whatever, and it's these cosmetic lenses and I've just worn it for a little while, it's impossible that damage has been done.
17: Of course, definitely possible. So anything contact lens related, these infections tend to be more virulent. I can show you a picture.
18: Come.
17: So
18: this is from your clinic,
17: yeah,
18: actually.
17: So of course, some cases the corneal infections can be quite small, like this small one here,
18: right? But that's the white dot you were talking about, is it?
17: Yeah, white spot on the cornea.
18: Gosh.
17: But sometimes it can spread really fast and involve a large part. And can you imagine, even if this clear, it's just going to leave a dense scar and it will affect vision permanently as well.
18: That's taken up like a good 20%.
17: A lot of it.
18: Oh, that space. How quickly does it progress to that?
17: It can progress within a day or two if it's left untreated.
18: What is the white actually?
17: It's a mucus and all the bacterial pus over there. And the cornea itself is melting and swollen.
18: Oh my gosh. Mm. And is it going to rob you of your vision potentially?
17: Yeah, if it's not treated promptly, it can cause permanent scarring. So it's not something you should be treated lightly. The problem is that patients tend to overlook it and they think that maybe this redness or white spot is nothing serious and it will go away, and then they ignore it, and then by the time they come in, sometimes it may progress to a stage where permanent vision
2: ready
17: loss.
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4: It is 9:30. This is the news on CNA 938. Good evening. Singapore recorded some 600 dengue cases in the first 5 months of 2026. That's roughly one-third the number of cases compared to the same period last year. The National Environment Agency says this is thanks to efforts like enforcement, community support, and the mosquito suppression program, Project Wolbachia. CNA's Jermaine Wong has more on this report, featuring Dr. Janil Puthucheary, Senior Minister of State for Sustainability and the Environment.
5: Right now, this estate in Salita is the only dengue cluster in Singapore on red alert, meaning it has 10 or more cases. Residents have noticed more mosquitoes and are actively sharing reminders and updates in their group chats.
6: They found some ponding area that might potentially be critical for us. And one of actually our friends, who is a schoolmate, the grandma had the dengue fever the second time. So then this time around, she was hit pretty badly. Yeah, so I think this is the dengue fever is a very real scare for us now.
7: Salita Hills Residents Association, they put out a quarterly magazine. And in that magazine, they do highlight the fact that certain areas in this estate are mosquito prone and to be careful about standing water in flower pots.
5: The Senior Minister of State for Sustainability and the Environment says such actions remain the most effective way to prevent mosquito breeding.
8: The stability or the progress is because of our efforts. We must remind ourselves of the need for these efforts as we enter into the traditional peak dengue season from May to October. And in this time, the warmer temperatures that we will experience will speed up mosquito breeding cycles.
5: Dr. Janil adds that national programs like Project Wolbachia are only meant to complement such efforts, not replace them. The mosquito suppression program is set to cover around half of all households in Singapore by the end of this year.
4: Singapore is looking into caregiving leave for parents whose children are ill. Minister in the Prime Minister's office, Indrani Raja, says the issue of time off to look after their sick children pops up often in feedback from stakeholders. Ms. Indrani is also the chair for the new Marriage and Parenthood Reset Workgroup. Currently, working parents can get up to 6 days of paid childcare leave per year if their youngest child is under 7 years old. Here's Ms. Indrani.
9: We recently introduced shared parental leave, 10 weeks, to look after a young child. And at the same time, we're also looking at the issue of caregiving leave or time off to look after your children when they fall ill. That's a piece of feedback that has been coming to us quite often. But if you want to be sustainable over the long run, it's really flexible work arrangements. Because you can't legislate in advance and predict how many days in a year you're going to need for both children and parents. But if you have understanding employers who give you that flexibility, then it's much easier to manage.
4: Ms. Indrani was speaking in a dialogue session with more than 70 youths as they discussed raising families while juggling careers. Senior Parliamentary Secretary for Culture, Community and Youth, Goh Han Yan, who's a member of the work group, urged companies to play their part.
10: The employers have to also recognize this, because ultimately, in the end, fertility does affect their future workforce, right? And it also affects them being viewed as a progressive workplace and employability. And so when we think about, does it mean when a lady gets pregnant and she leaves her workplace for a while and comes back, will she get, they call it, we get penalized for that, right? And I do think to a certain extent, some parts of it can be mitigated. if there are early conversations and if the employer is open enough.
4: At the dialogue, youngsters asked the panelists what they could do to address the record low fertility rate. Ms. Goh says building more meaningful connections, such as organizing more interest-based groups and volunteer networks, is one way. But some youngsters are worried that they can't cope. Here's participant Michelle Chen.
11: I think when we think about adulthood, I will always think about whether I'm capable enough to handle it. Will I be able to start a family? Will I be able to make sure that this family runs well? And even in my own career progressions, am I able to handle work together with family? So I think that building up my capabilities, getting new skills, life skills, in fact, is very important to me because that will ground me and it will make me be able to manage the different workload and expectations I will face by society.
4: And that report ends the news on CNA 938. Headlines anytime on CNA 938 and CNA.Asia.
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0: Today's Page Turners is a continuation of my chat with Leo Varadkar, the former Prime Minister of Ireland, who was in Singapore recently for work and to talk to local media about his memoirs, Speaking My Mind. It's a rather candid tome about his rise from a hospital doctor and GP to becoming Ireland's, at the time, youngest Prime Minister, as well as the first mixed-race and openly gay Taoiseach or leader. Speaking My Mind is quite a long read and provides you, the reader, with numerous insights into Irish politics as Varadkar reflects on major moments while he was in charge, including Brexit, COVID-19, marriage equality, and the pressures of political life. He's also honest in speaking his mind. He confesses to mistakes made that he regrets, but acknowledges these doubled up as valuable, albeit painful, lessons. But Leo Varadkar's love for Ireland, and a united Ireland at that, shines throughout, which made it all the more difficult for him to step away from politics in his 40s. And he did, citing personal and political reasons. He has transitioned into the private sector, taking on several strategic and advisory positions, and he'll elaborate later for us. But first, this is how the second part of our chat began. Leo, your autobiography, Speaking My Mind, is comprehensive in dealing with how the Irish government is run, how the various political parties are always jostling for power, and what kind of people seek office, different kinds of people. And you were frank when you talked about the unwise things you said and did in public, because we're all human, let's face it. And you also use your book to reach out to those who you feel that you may have wronged in the past, and they showed it to you as well quite explicitly. And you mentioned some names as well, and you even apologized to Priest and Bette Midler, the singer-actress. So tell us about that.
1: Yeah, well, I suppose the good thing about writing a book is it gives you time to reflect on what you've done through the course of your career or the course of your life. And I found putting it all down in writing was a really good process. And it's an opportunity to tell your version of events, but also to admit mistakes that maybe you couldn't admit at the time, or sometimes at the time you didn't realize that they were mistakes. And it was only with a bit of reflection that you could. Inevitably, though, with any book, and I probably should have realized this before I wrote it, you do leave people out, or you might portray people in a way that they don't like. So if anyone's thinking about writing a book, just be aware of that as an occupational hazard.
0: Make a list.
1: Yeah, but just be aware that there'll be people who will be offended that they didn't get mentioned or didn't get enough of a mention.
0: Right, okay.
1: Or mightn't like the way you told a story. But condensing a whole political career or any career into 125,000 words is pretty hard. But that's the way it goes.
0: But what about the people within the circles of politics that you actually apologized or you wanted to say that you were sorry, in a sense? Have relations been mended?
1: Yeah, look, all these relationships are different. So in some cases, yes. In other cases, I haven't heard, which probably means no. And in some, they were actually surprised that it was something I was concerned about at all, you know, because I may have felt in my own mind, in my own head, that I'd mistreated somebody or something like that. And they actually came back to me and said, no, that's not how I felt at all. You know, I was responsible for this, not you.
0: Okay.
1: So it's an interesting mix to see the different people and the different ways they take things.
0: Yeah, someone else's point of view.
1: Yeah.
0: You mentioned that political demagogues and populists are good company.
1: Unfortunately.
0: You also talked about meeting world leaders like Francis Emmanuel Macron and former American presidents Joe Biden and Barack Obama, and how the current president, Donald Trump, was a very intelligent man, but whose knowledge of international affairs was low at the time that you met him. Where do you think he will take America before his second term ends in 2029?
1: Yeah, well, it's something I'm very worried about. You know, America is a country that I love, and a lot of the things that I like about America are things that, you know, values like democracy, like freedom of speech, freedom of expression, equality before the law, free enterprise, free trade. And I feel President Trump, even though he frames himself as an American nationalist, is actually moving away from things that, to me, are very American ideas and very American principles that America has spread to other parts of the world. Although I know the French and British might argue otherwise, that they invented these ideas, but that's not really the point. And I think what we see in the US now is creeping authoritarianism, where the truth often doesn't matter. You know, a square is a circle and a circle is a square because I say so. And even we're seeing, I think, with ICE and the two killings that occurred in Minnesota. And, you know, they have to be investigated properly. But to see masked agents of any government shooting their own citizens on the streets in the way that they are has me very worried. And I know if that happened in Ireland, there would be a very different response from the government. You know, sometimes the police shoot people, but the response from the government would be very different. It wouldn't be to automatically assume that the person who was shot is a terrorist without even knowing their name. And just that kind of response where the conclusion is decided upon before anyone knows the facts, that's a dystopian thing to me and has me very worried. Now, ultimately, it's for the Americans to decide how they respond to this. And I hope they won't give up the freedoms that they've had for 250 years lightly.
0: Yeah, because Presidents Clinton and Obama have had their say, which is very unprecedented for ex-presidents to speak up.
1: And certainly, the culture in America is that former presidents don't criticize current presidents except in extreme situations. So clearly both of them believe this is one of those moments.
0: And you were sent there when you were younger to Washington, D.C.
1: Yes, I did a student internship when I was 20 years old working on Capitol Hill. And that was a lot of fun. If you like politics, there's no better place to be than at the heart of Washington, D.C., surrounded by history, surrounded by the monuments in the most powerful country in the world. And I think generally America's imperfect. Every country is. Yeah. I think generally it's been a force for good in the world in the past 100 years, you know, rescued Europe from fascism, from communism. And I just worry about the drift or the course that's on at the moment.
0: Yeah. Only time will tell, yeah? You also detailed how you and the team worked hard on Brexit. You helped liberalize abortion laws, and you're proud of how you contributed to Irish tourism as well, among other things that you're proud of yourself and your team of doing. What more would you have worked on should you not have left government?
1: Well, I guess there's so many different things. Certainly would have liked to have made more progress on housing, and I think that can happen, but it's not going to be easy. And in fairness to the current government, that's one of their top priorities. I always wanted Ireland to be an outward-looking global country at the centre of Europe, but at the heart of the world. Would have liked to have done a bit more work on that. And there are a few things as well, particularly around rewarding work and people who get up early in the morning, work hard. So, you know, was able to do things like reduce income taxes, bring in better pensions and benefits for people who pay into the system, you know, things like subsidised childcare for working families, for example. But it was well short of what I would have liked to have done. Now, that was constrained by coalition, the fact you'd make compromise, constrained by budgets, but probably only got maybe half or two-thirds of what I wanted to do for working people done. There were good things, you know, like we paid parental leave, paid paternity leave, paid maternity leave, sick pay, an extra bank holiday, but would have liked to have done a lot more on that if I could.
0: It was a straw that broke the camel's back. And for me as a reader, that straw was that concert you went to in England and you were caught on, and that was during safe distancing COVID times, which was stricter in Ireland, but when you were in England, it was less strict.
1: And that was an error of judgment on my part. So, like, we always advise people is that when you're in another country, you obey their rules. You know, it's not practical to obey your own country's rules and that those country's rules at the same time. And the rules were about to change in Ireland anyway, I think 3 days later, but it wasn't good leadership. Yeah. And there are a lot of people who were obeying restrictions and rules in Ireland. And I attended this concert in London, I think 2 or 3 days before they would be allowed in Ireland. I didn't think it would be such a big deal, but on reflection, it showed a lack of understanding for people who were still having to deal with those restrictions. But it was a kind of one of those split-second decisions. Like, I hadn't planned it. Just a ticket became available at short notice, but my partner had the ticket and I went, and it wasn't a smart thing to do. But it wasn't the straw that broke the camel's back, because that was in between my two terms as Prime Minister. So I went back again and served again as Prime Minister. But I think it was one of those examples where I increasingly felt that I wasn't able to live my life the way I wanted to, wasn't able to have a private life or privacy. I kind of thought that would become less of a problem for me as I got older, but actually it got harder, probably because you become aware that you only live once and I was losing all these years that I'd never be able to get back again.
0: And you spoke to Jacinda Ardern as well, the former leader of New Zealand, and she said leaders resign, they die, or they...
1: Yes, I met her. She'd already stepped down at this stage, and she was in Dublin. Asked her to come into the office. She's a smart lady, always interested to know what her take on things is. And I asked her about her resignation, and she resigned after 6 years as Prime Minister. And she said something that really crystallised my thinking. And she said, if you're a Prime Minister, or if you hold a senior position in government, or anything, there's three ways it ends. You know, you either die, you lose, or you resign. And if you're not going to die and you're not going to lose, or you don't want to lose, then the only option is to resign. And that's a choice as to whether it's forced on you or one of your own making. And I decided I'd control my own exit, which really surprised people. I think for 6 months to a year afterwards, there were still people waiting for this scandal to break, which of course never happened. But I'm glad I did, because I know so many people in politics whose careers ended by them losing an election or ended by them having to resign, often unfairly, but just because that's the way things go sometimes. And not all of them, but some of them become quite bitter. And, you know, I'm lucky that I was able to kind of organize my own exit and move on to other more interesting things. Or not more interesting, but also interesting.
0: Because you're now the global advisor to the Penta Group, that's the stakeholder solutions firm and PR company. You've worked in the medical field, you've worked for the government, and now you're in the private sector. How has this role treated you so far, and how has it afforded you more of a balanced life?
1: Yeah, well, so I do a few things. I'm a senior fellow at the Harvard County School in Boston, so that's the academic piece. I've written a book, as you know, and also I serve on one or two boards of NGOs, particularly focusing on access to healthcare. The private sector work that I do is with Penta Group, has an office here in Singapore. That's why I'm here for the week, doing some work with them. That's very interesting work, because I have a good insight as to how governments work, how Brussels and the European Union system works. But now I'm on the other side of the table, which is sort of helping to advise businesses and companies how best to speak to politicians, how best to speak to public bodies and civil servants, how best to understand the European system. And, you know, I obviously can't list any clients for you, but there, a lot of them are very interesting companies doing very interesting things. So it's nice to be able to support them, but strange to be on the other side of the table.
0: And we can safely say that you're not going back to politics. You've done your time, in a sense, and you've left it behind. That's it.
1: Yeah, that's right. So when I say that, what I mean to say is I never intend to go back to electoral politics. I don't intend to run for election again.
0: Yeah.
1: But I'm not fully done with politics. So if there are campaigns and issues that I'm interested in, I'll still get involved. So, you know, very interested in access to healthcare, improving that in Ireland and around the world, working on human rights

0: Families staying strong during tough times. Family Ties with Susan Ng.
1: But it's a lot more about understanding her perspective as well.
2: Yeah, and that's important.
1: Yeah, looking for who will understand my perspective. Through this, we actually do understand each other a lot better.
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4: A bit more authentic, but you know, sometimes it's a bit like wine. Every bottle can taste just a little bit different.
5: Leo, how have readers reacted to your book, Speaking My Mind, so far? You wrote it all by yourself, which mm-hmm. I was surprised to know until I read the back where you were thanking everyone. Yeah. How come you didn't get a ghostwriter?
4: I suppose I didn't want one, and I also felt I didn't need one. And I had a very good process with my agent and my publisher, Penguin, where before we signed any contracts, I wrote a few sample chapters.
5: Yeah.
4: So they had a rough idea as to what level of writing I was capable of. Now, they did appoint two editors to work with me, one being Deirdre Nuttall, and she was my kind of main editor. So what worked for us was that I would write the chapter. She'd come in and interview me. She'd then rewrite it so that it was more in narrative form, because I wasn't used to writing dialogue, for example. I was used to writing speeches and memos. And then I'd rewrite it again. So it was quite a difficult process, but that worked the best because it was my voice and it was me coming through. And I knew that from my time in politics, that if I ever had to write a big speech, now as a politician, you might make five speeches a day. You can't write them all.
5: Yeah.
4: But if it was a big moment, I'd always write the first draft and then give it to my people to fact check and improve. So it was that system that we used. And I think that worked well.
5: Okay. I had visions of you hunching over your laptop.
4: Yeah, well, I did. My laptop on my kitchen table became my station.
5: Right.
4: It takes a lot to write a book. It's a lot more work than I thought. But there was, I think it was this time last year, pretty much all of January, I did nothing else. Initially, I tried to say, okay, I'll do an hour a day or I'll do half a day a week. That didn't work for me. I really had to dedicate myself to focusing on this. And sometimes I'll be up to like 4 a.m. or 5 a.m. writing it. But that worked. But late at night, there's no disturbance, no WhatsApps, no messages.
5: Quite right. And what if readers have been saying to you about what they learned about you, what they've learned about Ireland, and did they also comment on your writing style?
4: Yeah, well, but people say it's very readable. That's what I wanted. I wanted to be a book that anyone could read, even people who don't know a huge amount about Irish politics. Some of the criticisms have been that it hasn't been more philosophical or more encyclopedic, but that's not the book I wanted to write. You know, it's a story. And one thing people particularly, I think, say to me, which is interesting, is they forget how much happened, because it was a 13-year period in government during which a huge amount happened. You know, we started in government during the financial crisis when Ireland was close to bankruptcy. We were part of an IMF program, then had Brexit, then had the pandemic, the war in Ukraine, and then absolutely everything else in between. And so many people who knew the story forgot that so much happened. And that was kind of reassuring, because, you know, it is in some ways the first draft of the history of that period. And it's one of the reasons why I want to get it down while it's fresh in my memory.
5: Yeah. And it's also good because tourism really opened up, and in between you had a Game of Thrones being shot there.
4: Yeah.
5: Yeah.
4: Yeah, that was in Northern Ireland, but
5: yes, that's right.
4: Was a benefit to the entire island.
5: Yeah.
4: And actually, I was in India just before I came here,
5: uh-huh.
4: and I managed to pick up Game of Thrones themed Indian whiskey. So I didn't quite think I would come across that, but shows how much our world has become globalized in lots of good ways.
5: You know what? And I hope the world really does carry on that way. And I'm sure, Leo, you think that too, yeah?
4: I do.
5: Okay.
4: Yeah, and I don't, you know, as I say in the book, one of the things I really liked doing was speaking the Irish language at European meetings. And when we joined the European Union, when we embraced globalization, a lot of people said that it would diminish our national identity. And it doesn't have to be that way.
5: No, it doesn't.
4: And it isn't that way.
5: And how do you say goodbye in Irish, in Gaelic?
4: Slán or Slán go fóill. So that just means good health to you, or goodbye for now.
5: Thank you, Leo. Thank you for being with us.
4: Thank you. Gairmín Margaret.
5: Ireland will always be on his mind and in his heart. And you can get all of that and more when you read the political memoirs of Leo Varadkar, the former Prime Minister or Taoiseach of Ireland. It's titled Speaking My Mind and is available now in stores and online. See his posts on Instagram and follow wherever it is he's going in the world in the various job roles that he has right now at Leo Varadkar. If you want to listen to more Paige Turner's podcasts, where the world's authors chat with me,

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0: This is Singapore Tonight.
1: Good evening, I'm Keith Liu. Tonight's top stories. Over 18,000 HDB flats selected for upgrading works under a 253 million Singapore dollars effort to tackle wear and tear issues like ceiling leakages and spalling concrete. Dengue cases in Singapore have fallen by around 66% this year, but authorities urge the public to stay vigilant as the country enters its traditional peak mosquito season. More help could soon be on the way for working parents as the government explores caregiving leave for those looking after sick children.

0: More than 18,000 households across Singapore will have their homes upgraded under the latest round of the Housing and Development Board's Home Improvement Scheme. Over 253 million Singapore dollars will be set aside for the effort. Flats picked in the latest selection are located in towns island-wide, including Bedok, Jurong West and Woodlands. Essential improvements include fixes to wear and tear issues like ceiling leakages and spalling concrete. Residents can also go for optional fixes such as a new door, grill gate and a refuse chute hopper. With this latest round, HDB says about 512,000 flats have been selected for the program since 2007, with works for nearly 409,000 of those completed. Plus, households selected for HIP are also able to opt for a range of subsidised senior-friendly fittings through the Enhancement for Active Seniors, or EASE, program. And this includes grab bars and ramps.
1: Besides opting for these items during HIP, eligible households can also apply directly to HDB for EASE improvements at any time. Since the launch of the EASE program in 2012, about 379,000 households have benefited from the program. So please encourage your family and friends to sign up for the program, especially if they have seniors in their households, so they too can benefit from these heavily subsidized improvements.
0: Singapore recorded some 600 dengue cases in the first 5 months of 2026. That's roughly one-third the number of cases compared to the same period last year. The National Environment Agency says this is thanks to efforts like enforcement, community support and mosquito suppression program Project Wolbachia. Jermaine Wong with more.
2: Right now, this estate in Salita is the only dengue cluster in Singapore on red alert, meaning it has 10 or more cases. Residents have noticed more mosquitoes and are actively sharing reminders and updates in their group chats.
3: They found some ponding area that might potentially be critical for us. And one of actually our friends, who is a schoolmate, the grandma had the dengue fever the second time. So then this time around, she was hit pretty badly. Yeah, so I think this is the dengue fever is a very real scare for us now.
4: Salita Hills Residents Association, they put out a quarterly magazine. And in that magazine, they do highlight the fact that certain areas in this estate are mosquito prone, and to be careful about standing water in flower pots.
2: The Senior Minister of State for Sustainability and the Environment says such actions remain the most effective way to prevent mosquito breeding.
5: The stability or the progress is because of our efforts. And we must remind ourselves of the need for these efforts as we enter into the traditional peak dengue season from May to October. And in this time, the warmer temperatures that we will experience will speed up mosquito breeding cycles.
2: Dr. Janil adds that national programs like Project Wolbachia are only meant to complement such efforts, not replace them. The mosquito suppression program is set to cover around half of all households in Singapore by the end of this year.
0: Singapore is looking into caregiving leave for parents whose kids are ill. Minister in the Prime Minister's office, Indrani Raja, says requests for time off to care for sick children often pops up in feedback from stakeholders. Ms. Indrani also chairs the new Marriage and Parenthood Reset Workgroup. Currently, working parents can get up to 6 days of paid childcare leave per year if their youngest child is below the age of seven.
6: We recently introduced shared parental leave, 10 weeks, to look after a young child. And at the same time, we're also looking at the issue of caregiving leave or time off to look after your children when they fall ill. That's a piece of feedback that has been coming to us quite often. But if you want to be sustainable over the long run, it's really flexible work arrangements, because you can't legislate in advance and predict how many days in a year you're going to need for both children and parents. But if you have understanding employers who give you that flexibility, then it's much easier to manage.
0: Ms. Indrani was speaking in a dialogue session with more than 70 youths as they discussed raising families while juggling careers. Companies were also urged to play their part in supporting working parents.
7: The employers have to also recognize this, because ultimately, in the end, fertility does affect their future workforce, right? And it also affects them being viewed as a progressive workplace and employability. And so when we think about, does it mean when a lady gets pregnant and she leaves her workplace for a while and comes back, will she get, they call it, we get penalized for that, right? And I do think to a certain extent, some parts of it can be mitigated if there are early conversations and if the employer is open enough.
0: At the dialogue, youngsters asked panelists what they can do to address Singapore's record low fertility rate. Ms. Goh says building more meaningful connections, such as through interest-based groups and volunteer networks, is one way. But some youths are worried that they can't cope.
8: I think when we think about adulthood, I will always think about whether I'm capable enough to handle it. Will I be able to start a family? Will I be able to make sure that this family runs well? And even in my own career progressions, am I able to handle work together with family? So I think that building up my capabilities, getting new skills, life skills, in fact, is very important to me, because that will ground me and it will make me be able to manage the different workload and expectations I will face by society.
0: Many youths in Singapore are holding back from marriage and starting a family due to concerns over finances and a lack of meaningful connections. These are among the findings from a survey involving more than 1,000 youths. Most of them are aware that the country has a record low fertility rate and believe more can be done to address the issue. A majority of youths surveyed are open to marriage or starting a family, but are not in a rush to do so, while roughly a quarter are still figuring out. One major challenge for youths is forming meaningful connections, with more than half finding it not easy to do so. And this could be due to a lack of opportunities for youths to meet and build close connections. Other concerns centre around money matters like cost of living and housing. Youths also cited difficulties finding a suitable partner, as well as work and study commitments.
9: The financial considerations part actually involves planning on the part of everyone. Over and above government policies, which we're working very hard on, planning, doing some thinking about planning for your future and making sure that you have the assurance of income and financial safety nets is very important.
0: Still, most youths are open to joining programs related to relationships and family, but some say it depends on the timing or format of such activities. When it comes to preparing for the future, careers and relationships are top considerations for youths, with meeting new people and building connections coming in second.
10: Helping our younger generation form connections in general is an extremely important thing for us to do. Because what helps us as human beings is connection, belonging and purpose, right? That is what makes us different and what keeps us going. And that's truly what our spirit is about. So that's what we're trying to do in FCCY.
0: Still to come, all eyes on Beijing as President Xi Jinping prepares to host Russian President Vladimir Putin next week. Plus, renewed attacks in Lebanon cast doubt on an extended truce.
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0: ATX Summit, where the world meets to shape our digital future. 6 years in, ATX Summit brings senior government officials and global leaders to address the defining questions of our time. How do we responsibly harness agentic AI and set the standards for embodied intelligence? How do we transform and scale enterprise adoption while future-proofing our workforce and governance? Join the conversation as we redefine tech for a better future. Register for the virtual session today.
1: Rice feeds billions around the world, but growing it comes at a cost to the planet. On the next Asia First, we uncover a breakthrough from Singapore that could cut emissions and reshape the future of rice farming one grain at a time.
2: Foreign Minister Vivian Balakrishnan will make his first official working visit to three countries in the Americas as Singapore looks to deepen economic ties with the region. This includes strengthening trade, investment and supply chain resilience. Dr. Balakrishnan will first visit Panama before heading to Guyana and Suriname in South America. In Panama, Dr. Balakrishnan will meet President José Raúl Mulino Quintero, as well as his counterparts in all three countries. In Suriname, he will attend the Council for Foreign and Community Relations meeting as a special guest and hold bilateral meetings with Caribbean community foreign ministers on the sidelines. Around 600 Singapore Army personnel took part in this year's Exercise Tiger Balm with the U.S. Army in Washington State. MINDEF says the annual exercise allows both armies to share tactics and procedures while reflecting the close defense ties between the two countries. The exercise involved the Singapore Army's Strike Observer Mission, or STORM team, and the U.S. Army's Fire Support Team and Field Artillery units. There are also exchanges on improvised explosive devices as well as chemical, biological and radiological defense. First conducted in 1981, Exercise Tiger Balm is the longest running bilateral one between the two armies. U.S. President Donald Trump has warned Taiwan against declaring formal independence. Mr. Trump made the remarks after concluding his visit to China. Chinese President Xi Jinping had told the U.S. leader that missteps on the Taiwan matter would cause, quote, conflict. Washington has a long-standing one-China policy which recognizes only Beijing. President Trump told Fox News after his meeting with President Xi that America's stance has not changed and that he was not looking to have somebody go independent. The U.S. leader said as well that he wants China and Taiwan to, quote, cool down. Taiwan's presidential office has said it appreciates Mr. Trump's commitment to security in the Taiwan Strait. But the spokesperson pointed out that U.S. arms sales is part of Washington's security commitment to the island set in American law. President Trump has said he would be making a decision soon on a planned $14 billion U.S. dollar arms deal with the island. Russian President Vladimir Putin will travel to China on 19th May for a two-day visit. The upcoming trip comes on the heels of the historic summit between Presidents Donald Trump and Xi Jinping in Beijing. The Kremlin says Mr. Putin is looking to discuss ways to strengthen the comprehensive partnership and strategic cooperation with his Chinese counterpart. Moscow previously said the Russian leader would be keen to discuss outcomes of Mr. Xi's talks with the U.S. president. President Putin last visited China in September for the Shanghai Cooperation Organization held in Tianjin. He was also present at China's military parade, marking the 80th anniversary of the end of the Second World War. Israel has launched fresh airstrikes in southern Lebanon about a day after both sides agreed to extend a ceasefire by another 45 days following talks in Washington. That truce was due to expire tomorrow. The Israeli military says it struck Hezbollah infrastructure across several areas in the south. Lebanon State News Agency reports attacks on at least five villages, with residents fleeing towards Sidon and Beirut after evacuation warnings were issued. Israeli and Lebanese envoys held their third round of direct talks in the U.S. capital this week. Beirut's delegation welcomed the truce extension, calling it a critical opportunity to stabilize the country. But Iranian-backed Hezbollah has not backed down on its plans to continue striking Israeli forces. Nearly 3,000 people in Lebanon have been killed in the crossfire since the conflict began. At least 8 people are confirmed dead after a train collision triggered a fire that engulfed a bus in the Thai capital. More than 30 others are injured. Authorities have flagged that the figure may change. The accident took place near Makassan Station on the airport rail link. Footage released on social media showed plumes of smoke rising after a fire broke out when a cargo train struck a bus waiting at a railway crossing. The impact also dragged several vehicles along the tracks. Firefighters and rescue crews have been dispatched to the scene. Authorities say the blaze has been put out. Rescuers are working to pull victims from the wreckage. The cause of the accident is under investigation. Still to come, personalised CPF support is expanding beyond service centres and into the heartlands. Plus, a new hub in the West is bringing services closer to persons with disabilities and their caregivers.
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4: Even as we become increasingly digitalized, the demand for accessible in-person services will always remain as our population ages. Many seniors still prefer to discuss important decisions face-to-face, rightly so, such as when they should start their CPF life payouts, how to make a CPF nomination, for example. These are very important decisions.
3: To help seniors better understand CPF schemes closer to home, CPF officers and volunteers will hold some 30 sessions by the end of this year at more than 20 active aging centres. This follows a successful pilot at 5 centres last year. The program launch comes alongside the reopening of the CPF Jurong Service Centre. Redesigned with seniors in mind, the centre features an improved queue system, self-help kiosks with adjustable font sizes, voice amplifiers and wider pathways. Around 2,000 persons with disabilities living in the West will soon have easier access to support services and learning programmes following the launch of Singapore's third Enabling Services Hub in Jurong. The hub also serves as a community touchpoint for caregivers to access information and referral pathways from different providers. Run by social service agency Touch Community Services, the hub will offer about 300 programs and activities ranging from daily living skills to caregiver support workshops. Situated within Taman Jurong Community Club, the centre features dedicated program spaces as well as specialized facilities such as a calm room.
5: The beauty about ESH being integrated as part of the Taman Jurong CC is because they are able to access the entire CC as well. The hall, the auditorium, the open spaces, and also make use of the market that's nearby and also the shops. What we try to do is that we're going to outreach to some of the stores here and the shops. As you know, Taman Jurong is a very unique place. It's close to the industrial areas. And I hope to work together with ESH as well to reach out to those industrial companies to see how we can better support them for jobs.
3: The hub is part of wider efforts to improve accessibility for persons with disabilities in the West, an area long seen as underserved. Mr. Huang adds that plans are also underway to increase the number of sheltered workshops in the region across the next 2 years. Previously, caregivers residing in the West had to commute to SG-enabled centre in Bukit Merah for information or referrals. One such caregiver says having support closer to home has made a world of difference for her son.
6: I refer to the APSN at the Yunus. I find that it's too far away from my home. So after 1 month try of that, I withdraw from that. I meet ESH, then I find my son is more confident. He treat ESH like a second home. He got to trust people to share his feeling. Then he's enjoy his learning, playing with the peers and the teacher here.
3: Early research findings are showing that marine life is bouncing back within a few months following Singapore's worst oil spill in a decade. Researchers say the amount of oil in affected areas has fallen to undetectable levels within 1.5 years. Ivy Chok with more.
7: In June 2024, 400 tons of fuel leaked into the sea after two vessels collided at Pasir Panjang Terminal. It's stained beaches along areas like East Coast Park and Sentosa. Researchers embarked on a 15-month study to monitor the longer-term impact on biodiversity. Samples were collected from marine life living in sandy areas such as worms, sandhoppers and clams. They tracked the population number and mix of these animals every few months to see if there were any changes over time. Nearly 11,000 specimens were collected. With quite a lot of animals in the sand, one researcher says the impact of the oil spill appears to be minimal.
8: This is not the first oil spill in Singapore, right? And we do get chronic spillages of oil, little bit, right? So I think the organisms in Singapore, in the intertidal, are pretty much kind of used to it, right? Although there's constant recruitment of different kinds of animals from the environment, from the sea, right? I think what is the communities here are pretty resilient.
7: A second project mobilized 100 volunteers, training them to become citizen scientists. They helped to study the impact of the oil spill on marine snails, testing their blood for changes at the cellular and molecular levels. Scientists say the study indicates that such biomarkers could be used in future to monitor the marine environment.
9: In my study, I found that once the stress is removed, so in this case, the oil has been cleaned up and removed, or nature has taken the oil away, they recover. So subsequent analysis of the organisms that are still there tell me that, they seem to have bounced back to normal levels of cellular response, biochemical and molecular responses.
7: Authorities say the findings will help them decide which areas need more support.
10: What we will do is then use long-term monitoring data to validate some of this and to see whether some areas recover faster than others. And then we can come in to maybe focus more attention on certain areas that need a bit more attention.
7: Minister of State for National Development Elvin Tan says the studies will also help shape policy responses to potential future oil spills.
11: It must be grounded in science, data and also long-term planning, long-term mitigation strategies. And this means that we must understand our marine environment deeply, establish a very strong baseline information, as well as undertake systematic and sustained monitoring so that we can better understand the full scale of an oil spill's ecological impact.
7: Studies are expected to be completed by the end of this year. Researchers are looking at which species are most affected and understanding their recovery.
3: And that's Singapore Tonight. Have a good night.

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1: Recognized among the world's best, CNA takes home 22 awards at the World Media Festival's 2026.

0: actually decided to leave my tech sales job. It was actually a really hard decision for me because I was drawing a good salary. My mom was struggling a lot with this business.
1: We don't have pay for nearly half a year. I thought of giving up the business.
2: To be honest, it hasn't been going very well. My criteria of coming back to the business was very clear. My parents will not come to the office.
3: I realized that I need to do things significantly different from how my parents used to do it so that I can prevent the business from failing even more.
4: Hey,
5: this is the
4: chaofan.
5: This
4: is
5: the chaofan.
4: You want to open?
5: No, chaofan.
2: Oh, then I eat the plain rice.
4: Got bread for the curry also.
2: For the changes that I made and for the good things that I've done for the company, I don't think my parents are fully agreeable to most of the things that I do. I still do it anyway.
5: On
2: a day-to-day basis, we have a lot of frequent tensions or disagreements. So we decided that, you know, if there's anything, unless it's it concerns a life, if not, write it down, then Sunday we will talk about things.
5: Online 的东西不会说很 urgent, 就不用说一定挤上去。
6: 明白啊，等一下，等一下，首先，等一下，先，就变成挤上去，连一辆车，一个人哦，做工哦，有限。老爸，大多数跟你们一样的，大样的都是坏的，才会买。你个个个来，你就一直推，你就推到几时？不好做的。我自己也是觉得很心疼。哎呀，为了一个店，连我跟孩子的爱之间啊，就变成有一点瓜葛。
2: 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Instant heaters, ventilation fan. 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We have fridges. Yeah, then over here is all the washing machines. This is my family business. We sell home appliances. We also do installation. Okay. The RG20. One. How many is this one? One, two. Should have five, right? One, two, three, four, five. Okay. The business has actually been around for about 40 years. I'm considered the third generation running this business. Before I joined the family business, I was in charge of sales for a tuition center and their growth in student numbers. The office is actually at Suntec. There are a lot of like lunch cohesion, eat very nice food, company trips that are paid for fully. I was performing already quite well. I would say I took 40 to 60% pay cut. I decided to help in the family business was because my mom had some health scare last year. The MRI showed actually a small white dot right in the brain area, which is a sign of a minor stroke. My purpose of coming back is to help them retire and enjoy their life, and for my mom not to have stress. So my criteria of coming back to the business was very clear to them, that if I were to join and help in the business, they will not come to the office.
6: Sometimes I have to answer the phone. Hello.
5: Brother. You call me, what happened?
2: So to be honest, yes, they have been turning up a lot more often than they should, and to my liking, right?
5: I've been doing this for past 40 years. So what I'll do now? 我觉得啦，应该我们是在帮一下，看头看尾，到他上轨道，然后我们就放掉就 OK。
6: Okay, 我先给你了，你 take a look. Thank you.
2: I mean, trying to understand from their point of view is that this is something that they've been doing for the past 40 years of their life. These are things that they have been doing out of habit, and I can't imagine, you know, if suddenly I tell them just not to come, right, their world will collapse.
5: See you.
2: But I really want to come back and save this business because
3: To be honest, it hasn't been going very well.
1: We do a lot of uniform for high-end hotels like St. Regis, JW Marriott, Shangri-La. Yeah. So one of the pieces that I like is this St. Regis butler. So they have been buying this uniform for nearly 10 years already. They didn't change the design. We also do a lot of embroidery. There are special guests, VIP. If you can see, for this piece that we did for Rasa Sentosa, this peacock is really a very detailed work that we have to do. Not everybody can do such a fine stitching of embroidery. I learned from my grandma and my mom. They are all very skilled sewer. And when I see them, really, every stitching is the same. So when I do uniform, I also want to achieve this. In 2014, I decided to venture into uniform business. Besides uniform, I also do individual tailoring.
0: 2014, I was like, I was still in secondary school. So as I move on, I actually went to poly, studying aeronautical engineering. My goal was just to ensure I have the foundation to go wherever I want.
1: During the best year, I should say around 2015 to 2019, during the peak period, we have about 6 staff here. Factory-wise, we almost have more than 100 workers in Indonesia. There's not so much competition. Business don't have places to buy online. We can do about 500,000 a year. During the golden year, we can churn out about 2,000 pieces a month. Business really start to feel in 2020 during the COVID period.
0: 2024, I actually graduated from my computer science degree. Then I managed to find a tech sales job that was paying around like 90K annually.
1: We don't have pay for nearly half a year. Yeah.
7: So now we're actually heading to a dental clinic to do some alteration for the scrubs that they made with us.
1: Now, 1 month, sometimes we only can produce like 200 pieces. Our order is really so low already. During the COVID period, customer don't place order because of uncertainty. Also, customer change their way of buying.
8: Hey, hello.
9: Hello. Mm.
1: 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They change into all scrub. Definitely making suit is higher value than making a scrub suit. 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
8: Waist to hips, minus 1 1/4.
9: Waist to hip, minus 1 1/4.
8: Is it?
9: That is it?
0: My mom was struggling a lot with this business.
1: 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Now we only left with 3 staff locally and around 50 factory workers in Indonesia.
0: 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It was actually a really hard decision for me to leave my tech sales shop because I was drawing a good salary.
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1: ATX Summit, where the world meets to shape our digital future. 6 years in, ATX Summit brings senior government officials and global leaders to address the defining questions of our time. 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
0: From elder care to mobility tourism, see how changemakers are redefining aging.
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4: Probably 1.5, is it?
5: Yeah. So you measure 1.5.
4: Okay. So I actually joined this business in January of 2026. It's around 3 months that I'm in this business itself.
6: When Jerome wanted to join my business, I was quite shocked because he's from computer science. He can earn more than 5 figures a year. I don't really make a lot of money through this business.
5: This is what I mean.
4: Yeah, that's why I need iron.
5: Okay, I'm big.
4: I'm big, okay. Sorry, you do it.
5: Yeah, we do.
7: Because we are still a very small business, right? I can't be really, like, just focusing on like doing sales. But I literally need to do everything, like to even be on the ground.
6: For Jaron to come in, if you don't know about how to draft, how to sew, definitely you'll get bullied by the worker.
5: Hi, look. Good afternoon. Looking for Sam and Natalie, their measurement for uniform.
8: Let me call my brother.
5: Yeah.
7: After joining the company, I realized there's more problems than I expected. The top of our problem is like bringing in sales itself. They're just getting 1 or 2 inquiries a month, and that's not enough to sustain the business.
5: 21.5.
6: My business, most of them come from referral, but now the younger generation don't find their vendor in this manner.
4: 14. It's 14.
7: And I just realized that, okay, maybe a rebrand could actually save this business itself.
9: To attract younger procurement teams, younger buyers out there.
7: So my mom's brand is actually called Nice Thought, right? I decided to come up with a separate brand called Auntie Karen. So Nice Thought still do our operations, but Auntie Karen's is the sales and marketing arm of Nice Thought. So currently, we run on zero budget lah for our sales and marketing. So my strategy is actually to use LinkedIn and TikTok for our sales and marketing.
10: You just look in the camera and say, how can you tell if your $500 wool suit, it's 100% wool?
5: Okay, this is how you tell about what different fabric are, what kind of contents, and...
10: Sorry, too long. No, this is
5: like... Okay, this is how you learn about what fabric you're wearing. Okay, this is how you tell about what different fabric are, what kind of contents.
6: I'm not natural on camera, so... So it's quite difficult for me.
9: How can you tell if your 500 wool suit is 100% wool?
10: Give me so hopefully, we can educate our customer more on suits and even clothing, get new traction, and hopefully convert to more sales.
11: The Tampines shop here was opened 1983.
12: 我孩子住楼上。 1985年到1990，1995年啊，那个时间就是很旺的时间啊，很多人买东西啊，连门都没有办法关。So
11: the business actually start to decline when e-commerce platforms came about. My parents didn't evolve with the business or change with the business environment. They were just focused on serving the customers near that area. 2012. They decided to move from the bigger unit to a smaller unit at the same block.
13: 那个 COVID 开始，每个人开始学会网上购物啊。从那个时候开始，我们的生意啊，差不多有掉了40-50%，就是这样有很大的影响哦。So
11: after 2023, where we felt that the footfall was very low at the physical shop, we decided to close it and come to our warehouse. Right, on some days we barely scrape by. Our delivery guys come to work at 12 and maybe only have 2 or 3 orders. I realized that I need to do things significantly different from how my parents used to do it, so that I can prevent the business from failing even more. When I came in, I was very clear about what I needed to do. I didn't want the business to be solely dependent on my parents or myself, but I needed to hire a team who can help me.
2: Do another invoice. Now you're going to do installation, right? Right or not? Then you need to reflect that in the system, right?
11: Yeah.
8: So I used the company's budget of finances to hire 3 full-time staff and 2 interns.
14: 我就吓到我第一句就问他文庆你请这么多人那个薪水够 cover
15: 吗他一路来就是这样又做得很所谓很快的马上就决定了他的不开嘴他言谈也不想要交谈什么东西都自己做自己做
11: I feel like I don't want to waste time explaining to you something that you wouldn't understand, but I think it's good for the business because I feel like they don't understand the current business environment and I need to force it upon them. So this is the Toshiba products that we will need to upload into our website so that the products are live and relevant, not old stock, right? Wrong pricing and all this. The main thing that Itronin failed to do was to adapt to new business environment, was to think of business plans, was to evolve, was to change. In order to increase sales revenue or even profits, what I'm looking at is basically I needed to clean up my online store. So with more listings, it's like fishing, right? So you have more rods, right? The chances of catching a fish is higher, right? And I was very sure that I wanted to reopen a shopfront. In February this year, we actually opened a new shop at Block 820 Tampines.
10: So welcome to my shop. So this shop is intentionally designed to be a showroom and not just a typical HDB shop that you see. You should be able to envision each product in your own house. Customers will be able to feel the product, open up the product to see before purchasing them.
11: I also told them because there was zero marketing done in the past, right? So if there is marketing done now, we should have a place for people to visit as well. Customer experience is very important in this day and age. Each month, the rental is about close to 8K. So I must make sure that the business continues to have more sales in order to cover this cost going forward.
16: The world keeps moving and our laws and institutions must continue to evolve and keep pace.
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18: When it comes to like technology progressing and who do we place the accountability on?
19: 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How can we navigate these conflicts while still upholding the rule of law?
20: 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Wednesday on CNA.
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0: Rice feeds billions around the world, but growing it comes at a cost to the planet. On the next Asia First, we uncover a breakthrough from Singapore that could cut emissions and reshape the future of rice farming, one grain at a time.
1: The scary news is, you're on your own now.
2: Calculator, if your 500 wool suit is 100% wool, give me 10 seconds of time and I'll show you how you do it.
3: Hi, Colin. Hello. Nice to meet you.
4: After Jaren come in, I can see that the bespoke tailoring site have improved.
5: So for wool, there are still these options here. These are basically Italian wool.
6: I think
5: it's
6: closer to this.
5: Yeah, this is high piece.
7: This is how we keep our record.
2: Not only do I want to save the business, I want to scale it. I look at it in a perspective that a lot of the technologies that we use, we need to improve on it before we can even scale to a bigger scale.
7: My Excel actually linked to different sheet, ma. So I linked to a production, I linked to invoicing, all that. Yeah. So I can just pull out from the main sheet.
2: So my mom's method, it's very traditional. Everything is being too manual.
8: Why not consider being on cloud?
7: I don't think it's safe, leh.
8: Everyone who have access to this can edit, right?
7: That's the problem, ma. When the staff accidentally go and delete one of my information, then I got problem.
8: And it's basically not confidential. And there's a possibility that this system might break down if you, your hard disk all breaks down, right?
7: Yeah, that's my worry also.
8: Are you willing to explore different interface?
7: You have to show me lah. You convince me lah.
8: Personally, I think this is not scalable. Especially in this day and age, I feel like this is too manual. And I think it's too old-fashioned.
7: I know it's too manual.
2: Technology did change this whole landscape tremendously. Sometimes they feel that since it ran in the past, it should run now, right? But I think for me, I don't see it that way. There needs to be changes for us to bring in more sales.
3: I want to use it as a way to be able to predict our future lead times as well as give customer a better gauge on how long will it take, and possibly also give them access to a customer-facing platform to show them transparency on where their order is at the current stage. Yeah,
6: this will replace the Excel sheet.
3: So in the end of the day, the idea is to obviously replace the whole Excel sheet with an internal system that we can use for our company.
2: So my solution is actually to build my own system that is familiar to them in the sense that it's still an Excel sheet format, but with more capabilities to handle more data and for us to scale more efficiently.
9: Now we have opened the shop for 2 months.
10: So you see sales on the 1st April, we only had one washer and one rain shower. 2nd April already, again one washer. And then 3rd April, nothing. 4th April, one hob and hood, and then just one stand fan. So typically, I think the footfall here, one day you talk about 3 to 5 customers walking in. My plan for today is me and Claire, we will go down to the house and give out these flyers. Hopefully increase some awareness of our shop here at 820.
11: Hello, auntie. 电器店, 楼下的电器店, 820, 李同兴.
12: 李同兴,
13: 有什么你打来了, 谢谢。Yeah, so I actually created a system.
2: So in the future, right, even for all our drafting work to hopefully migrate into digital, so we connect all of them. So next time, once a sales order is created and once you start production, all these things will be keep tracked.
7: Okay, yeah. So this part will be useful. Like now I'm using Excel, have to do the manual sum.
2: This system is not going to directly generate sales for you, but rather it will help you lessen your work

0: You can free up more time to do other stuff.
1: So I really look forward to this improvement. Right now, I would say very initial, but I can see the system should be able to save us some workload. Yeah, so I'm looking forward to the production part when it's up. That is the most important part that we needed to cut down the timing, because there's a lot of details for the factory.
2: Thank you.
1: I really hope that this business can still go on so that I can still see my passion through him.
3: My perspective has changed in the sense that because being on ground now, I would know exactly how can I slowly shift them and drive them to be more data-driven and more efficient in the work that they do.
4: It's been roughly 5 months since I came back to Itronin to help out. Sales so-called tripled comparatively to the time that my parents used to do it alone. 70% of the revenue comes from the online channels, and then 30% still comes from the shop. I would think why sales increased was that listings are more current, the prices are a lot more competitive. Right, with a bigger shop front, it gives them confidence as well.
5: 慢慢的，我的顾客都回来，而且他们很开心，很开心，所以我们也觉得很欣慰了。努力有，OK，但是进步还要是
6: go on 啊，就是要还是要进步啦。最重要的东西叫商量，因为这个不，这个是团体。如果讲不好听，生意如果做不成，我们也尊重你，因为这毕竟是人生的一个起点而已。
4: I guess Itronin is something that brought me and my siblings up from young. So as the time of their life that they look after their health, that's the main reason why I came back. I hope that I'll be able to make them feel at ease, although it will be very difficult, but we will keep trying.
7: This program is available on demand for free on MeWatch.
8: My grandpa was the first one who came to Hong Kong.
9: I'm from Nepal and I live in Lisbon for many years now.
10: I feel that Thai people see me as a part of London.
11: Sawadee
12: Tengo es que puedo coger lo bueno de la cultura china y quedármelo, y lo bueno de la cultura española y quedármelo.
13: I can't do anything because I stay in India 10 years.
14: I'm BT.
15: I'm proud of being Filipina, and at the same time, I'm proud of what I achieved here in Barcelona.
16: 지금은 인도에서 거의 가족처럼 함께하고 있습니다.
17: 남이 많은가?
18: Things can coexist together, and that's the beauty of Hong Kong as well.
19: When I lead to the Chennai, I feel like, oh God, I'm home.

The headline news this hour. At least 8 people confirmed dead after a train collision triggered a fire that engulfed a bus in Thailand's capital, Bangkok. Around 32 others were injured. The accident happened near Makassan Station on the airport rail link. Preliminary reports indicate the bus was stopped on the tracks at a red light, preventing the crossing barriers from closing. The train carrying containers was unable to stop in time. Authorities say the impact dragged several nearby vehicles along the tracks. US President Donald Trump has warned Taiwan against declaring formal independence after a historic summit with his Chinese counterpart Xi Jinping in Beijing. The American leader adding that the US is not looking to have wars. Mr. Xi, during talks with Mr. Trump, said that any mishandling of the Taiwan issue by Washington may lead to conflict. Indian Prime Minister Narendra Modi is in the Netherlands for the second leg of his five-nation tour. He's expected to hold talks with Dutch Prime Minister Rob Jetten on deeper cooperation in areas including trade, technology and defence. The Netherlands is one of India's key trade partners in the region and is home to the second largest Indian diaspora in Europe after the UK. And that's the latest from the CNA Newsroom.

0: We're in the ancient bristlecone pine forest, just over 11,000 feet, home to some of the oldest trees on planet Earth. The trees in this forest that are surrounding me right now are older than the pyramids in Egypt. They were alive when Jesus Christ was born. Some of these trees were already 4,000 years old when the United States was born. They go back further than almost all recorded history. When you're at a place like this, it changes your perspective, because these trees are truly the great ancestors of life on Earth. They have been here for so long and will more than likely be here long after I'm gone. And it's very rare to be in a place where you have that sense of time. It changes your perspective on not only where we are and what we've done as a species on this planet, but where we might be able to go.
1: So one, Ari, take one.
2: Name and describe yourself. What are you? Who are you?
0: My name is Ari Wallach. I am a father, husband, and during the day, when I'm not doing those two probably most important things, I am a futurist.

0: Growing up, I remember feeling so excited about the future. Impatient, actually, because I couldn't wait for it to arrive.
1: Junior born.
0: I watched movies and TV shows that told stories of what felt like inevitable human progress, filling me with a sense of hope and possibility. And it wasn't just on TV. We were launching rockets. Markets were booming, and the internet was coming online.
2: Hope is back in America. We are on the right track to the 21st century.
3: Next generation and the generations that follow will live in a world far better than the one we have today.
0: I went to work as a futurist, helping governments and major companies around the world better think about and plan for the future. Not working to predict the future, but looking at long-term trends and the impact they were going to have across society. It was an exciting time, and it really did feel like we were on the brink of something extraordinary. New technology was poised to bring about unprecedented prosperity and connection. Less poverty, more peace, and shorter work weeks were all right around the corner. But then something happened, or didn't happen. And that future never really showed up. We are now working more, not less. We have become more technologically connected and yet more deeply divided. The consequences of long overlooked environmental destruction are showing up in terrifying ways. And the stories we tell ourselves about tomorrow are now stories of dystopia where everything falls apart. Our feelings about tomorrow have shifted from excitement to dread. And the future has become something to avoid rather than to build. But over the years, my work has convinced me the future is not set in stone. We have the power to shape it. That's what's led me here to making this show. I'm looking for the people who are building better futures for themselves, for their kids, and for the world around them. Because the truth is, we have choices to make right now. And these choices are going to have major, long-lasting effects. So I'm headed out on a journey to meet the brilliant minds and brave pioneers, changing our world and reinventing tomorrow. People who believe that we have everything we need to create better futures. Not perfect, but better. And something each generation can build on. Those challenging the status quo, expanding our ideas of what's at stake and what's still possible. From food to education, from the cities we live in to the ways in which we organize our societies. People using new tools and ancient wisdom to restore our relationship with each other, to ourselves, and to this beautiful place we call home. A journey to rediscover how far we've come and where we could take this whole thing moving forward. What I'm really most interested in doing here is trying to find the people and the ideas that are going to kind of show us what futures could be, and from there figure out which ones we want.
4: So this is great. So let's talk a little bit about the science of motivation. What do we think?
0: As my journey begins, I'm interested in why, even with all these tools and technologies available, so many of us find it difficult to think about the future. That's brought me here to sit down with a behavioral psychologist named Hal Hirschfield.
4: Our future selves often feel like strangers to us. They feel like sort of different people altogether. One of the big findings in the early days of what's called social neuroscience is that the brain can tell what's me and what's not me, which makes sense in a way. If I'm sitting in a scanner and I think about myself more, I see more activity in what's called my medial prefrontal cortex and certain parts of the brain there than if I say, think about you. I was more interested because I thought that that finding held the clue for maybe why we start thinking about our future selves as different other people. In other words, if I can distinguish between me and you in my brain, would I see a same sort of disconnect between me and my future self in my brain? So here's what we did. We We had our research participants go into the scanner. They see a little screen in front of them. It's a really boring, basic screen. And they see a word at the top, and the word represents a person they need to think about. So they say, okay, think about current self or think about your future self. And what we saw was that the brain activity from thinking about your future self was more similar to the brain activity when people thought about another person.
1: What are the implications of that?
4: It suggests that on some deeper level, we really do think about our future selves as if they are other people. When you take that perspective, if our future self is some other person, then the consequences of my decisions right now are going to befall some other person. Mm-hmm. All right, so why don't you look at me? All right, that's good. All right, now keep that face. All right, and let's try this one more time. We're going to do something funny here. All right, so let's pull these up here. And then here's the older version. Wow. All right, so what do you think when you see that?
1: I'm sure people have a somewhat similar reaction. That looks shockingly like my dad.
4: Yeah.
1: It seems like I don't totally know who that is.
4: Right.
1: But it also doesn't seem that far from now.
4: Right, which is, in a way, true to form, right?
1: Yeah.
4: Like when we think about our future selves, they may not be that far from now. We don't totally know who they are, but.
1: Yeah. When I first see that, it's like, it's jarring. And then now you think, okay, once you get over the initial kind of shock of where things could go, you think like, okay, well, like if these are still the same individual, like how does this one now, like the friend and best friend, this one, and what would you do for a best friend?
4: I think that's like the exact right perspective there because they're not the same.
1: Yeah.
4: But it is that same sort of relationship of a best friend.
1: In some ways, the work that you're doing, it's like a wormhole, right? It's like the Star Trek wormhole to the future and lets us kind of see ahead. But like you said, it's not just about vision. It's actually about the emotions that pull us through.
4: And I think this is a key insight here. This is really a conversation about empathy. This is a vision that's really hard to conjure up. I can't picture my grandkids. I can barely picture my own kids when they're older because I'm so stuck on what they look like right now. But I have a really easy time knowing how I want them to feel and knowing how I want their kids to feel and on and on and on. And so, like you said, that's the empathy through line. That's the sort of empathy freeway that we want to consider.
1: It's powerful to consider how we want life to be for the generations yet to be born. And it forces us to think beyond our own lifetime.
5: Today, we live in a world in which we're ill-adapted to inhabit. That wasn't the world, the space and time, the environment that we evolved in. So a natural consequence of that is some of our cognitive abilities aren't necessarily tuned for the world that we've miraculously managed to construct, a world in which we have a vast amount of information and an amazing ability to address future problems, to invest in the future. And that ability is something that perhaps we don't use to the extent that we would like.
6: I like to think of the future as a story. It's really a set of ideas that we all engage in. And so in some sense, the future is very malleable. And in other ways, it kind of doesn't exist. And so it's open terrain for lots of new ideas and new ways of being in the world.
1: So when most people ask me, what's my story? I actually start back in 1922.
7: This is the Holocaust Oral History Project interview of Rachmiel Wolofyansky, April 28th, 1993.
8: I am born in the city Baranowicz, East Poland.
1: 1922 was the year my father was born in a small town called Baranowicz in Poland. Around the time of his 18th birthday was when the Nazis invaded Poland.
9: These were the only pictures made in the city during the siege. Many of the middle-aged were sullen and angry. Youngsters were half resentful, half resigned, while their elders turned to prayer.
1: All the Jews were pushed into a small ghetto. Eventually, his mother and sister were sent to Auschwitz, and that's where they perished. Now, my father and his brother and dad were still in the ghetto, and at one point they actually escaped. And in the kind of escape of leaving the ghetto, my grandfather was actually shot and killed. And soon thereafter, my father joined the Jewish underground, the resistance, and for several years basically lived in the forests of Poland, fighting the Nazis day in and day out. When I thought about what I wanted to do with my life, is I decided to choose a path that would allow me to kind of apply the way I think we should be morally operating as a species. Not so much to just push back against the Nazis of today, which is unbelievably important, but in many ways to think about what was happening in the late 1920s and late 1930s before the Nazis came to power, thinking about how the world was in so much flux and why weren't there people around to help steer us towards a better path? And anyway, that greatly influences the work that I do. I'm thinking about where could we take this in a positive way, right? I'm not a futurist who's saying, look out for these different icebergs on the Titanic. I'm saying there are icebergs out there. We should navigate through them. But what is the harbor that we're trying to get to?
10: Does working overseas make you richer? In Dubai, a young Singaporean finds out that tax-free doesn't mean earning more. When more money isn't always the goal, why she left for Sweden. And when the maths stops working, why some choose to come home. Singaporeans working overseas. More money or a different life. Money Mind, Wednesday on CNA.
11: Ready for the highest cash back on daily spend with UOB One credit card?
12: Mommy.
11: Mommy,
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0: DNA's app and website just dropped a new feature. Games. Easy to play and great for quick breaks on a busy day. We have 5 games. Here's Buzzword, where you form as many words as you can using the given letters. All words have to include the center letter. Make it extra fun by inviting a friend to a challenge. Over at Guessword, you have 6 chances to uncover the hidden word, using the color feedback to see if you place the letters correctly. In Mini Crossword and Mini Sudoku, challenge yourself by completing them in the shortest time possible. Feeling stuck? You can always play with a friend or ask for help. We also have an all-time favorite, word search. There's only one rule, drag from the first to the last letter in any direction, including backwards and diagonally. Here's the fun part. When you sign in, you can build streaks when you play daily, earn badges, and even if you miss a day, you can use a freeze to save your streak. Have fun!
1: There's a phrase called cathedral thinking. And what that means is, how do we go about making decisions in the same ways that those who built ancient cathedrals thought? Because when they were building cathedrals, I mean, more often than not, the architect and the initial builders of a cathedral wouldn't even be around to see it actually completed. It wouldn't happen in their lifetime. So they had to make these decisions in a way where they were literally laying the cornerstone for something that they would never actually see completed, but they were doing it for the next generation.
2: I came to Cordoba to see firsthand a project that has been many, many generations in the making.
3: Cuéntame de este edificio, la historia, cómo se construyó esto.
4: Pues en el año 711 llegaron los Omeyas, la dinastía Omeya, desde Siria. 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
3: ¿Qué edad tiene ese edificio?
4: Estamos hablando de más de 12 siglos.
2: It's awe-inspiring to experience something that those who started never lived to see completed, built as a gift to those yet to be born. A reminder that the future is being built on our actions right now. The future is a verb. It's something we do. We can become great ancestors, and that is what the future needs us to do right now, to think in a way that places us in their shoes.
3: ¿Qué es después de?
4: Después de esta catedral. 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
2: This idea of stepping back to see ourselves and the work we do in this moment as a piece of something larger is so powerful. And it has the potential to unlock bigger, better ideas worth working towards in the years to come.
1: It's my first time in Morocco, and I read about this massive solar power plant for a while now. And to be able to come and visit it is kind of like a dream come true. It's a little bit, you know, solar alternative renewable energy geek in me. But to see a plant kind of come up in the middle of the desert using the latest technology that can power a huge part of the country is amazing for me. So tell me, where are we right now?
5: Now we are in Norwegian desert. So the first plant in the south of our country, here in Morocco. Nursery is a technology, it's called CSP, Concentrated Solar Power. We have a tower with the heliostat. So this heliostat reflects all solar irradiation coming from the sun and concentrates it to the top of the tower. And the top of the tower, we have the molten salt. We heat it to achieve a temperature of 600 degrees Celsius. This molten salt goes to the power block to make thermal exchange with water and produce steam, then turn the turbine and produce electricity.
1: So in this area right here just alone, how many of these mirrors are there?
5: Here we have 2 million mirrors.
1: 2 million?
5: 2 million.
1: 2 million of these panels?
5: Yeah.
1: Okay.
5: And all one.
2: The complex here is the largest concentrated solar power plant in the world. generating enough power to supply a million homes in Morocco with renewable electricity. And in a country that doesn't have a natural supply of oil, natural gas, or coal, they believe this is the start of something even bigger.
1: What is your kind of your hope and your dream for Morocco in terms of raw resources that are coming to your land from the sky?
5: Our hope is to be independent for other countries and to achieve 100% of our production, our electricity production. So this is our hope.
2: What could an energy independent future look like? Not just here, but everywhere. What impact will it have on our politics, our healthcare, and the well-being of the natural world when we create a future independent from fossil fuels? Solar technology is just one piece of making that future a reality. But as large-scale facilities are popping up in countries all over the world, the goal of powering major cities and entire countries is getting closer every day. In Northern California, scientists are taking a similar approach by applying long-term thinking to the challenges facing us today, pursuing a long-held dream of limitless clean energy.
6: I'm Annie Kreicher. I was the lead designer for the ignition experiment. We are at the National Ignition Facility in Livermore, California. What we do here is we take two atoms and we smash them together and we make a heavier atom, and that process releases energy.
1: And so you're literally, for 90 trillionths of a second, creating a mini sun.
6: That's correct. The reason that we need to generate stars on Earth is to reach the extreme conditions that are required to get two atoms to fuse together. So you need tens of millions of degrees to do that. We have 192 laser beams, which enter the ends of a hollow cylinder, and then they hit the hollow cylinder on the inside, and that creates an oven, a very hot X-ray oven, which is 3 million degrees. And inside of the cylinder sits a little tiny capsule the size of a BB. And inside of that little tiny BB sits the deuterium and tritium that we want to fuse together. And so this intense X-ray oven heats the outside of the capsule, explodes that material outward, and just like a rocket, where the rocket fuel goes out and that pushes the rocket up, we're squeezing the material down to half the size of a human hair from the size of a BB. Because of that outward expansion, we get an implosion.
1: What is the goal of this work in the big picture?
6: Nuclear fusion could provide clean, limitless, abundant energy for mankind. Fusion is really the holy grail of energy.
2: That dream reached a major milestone here recently, as Annie's team led an experiment that successfully created ignition for the first time.
6: This is the target bay. Here we have the target chamber, which is in blue. It's a spherical chamber. It's about 10 meters in diameter. And here the laser beams come into the chamber. The laser beams are what drives our experiments.
1: If it's a 10-chapter book, what chapter are we in right now in this room?
6: I'd say we're not in chapter one, because we've been working on this for quite a long while, and we just had the breakthrough, I guess maybe chapter three. The person that came up with the concept to do this did so before I was born.
1: Wow.
6: So it is really a passing the torch, multi-generation problem, big science problem.
1: How should we be thinking about challenges like this?
6: I think it's really important to consider the long-term benefits and also the generations coming after us to create a clean world for them and to give them the necessary means to be able to generate energy in the future. So it's a really important grand challenge, and it's just so important for our future generations.
2: One of the most exciting things about this moment is that we have the tools and potential to shape the future in ways that have never been possible before. The choices we make around how we develop our technologies here and now will set a path for future generations to build on. In the great arc of human history, we are living in the midst of an extraordinary time.
7: Deep time? Like, what is that? How could the universe have been here without us? What does it mean that we've only been around for the tiniest sliver of time relative to the universe? This is a humbling revelation.
8: All animals have clocks in our brains, and going back to a circadian clock, and because it's very important to tell time and to predict what's going to happen. But humans have been obsessed with time in many ways throughout, since the beginning of civilization. And if you go back through human history, it's been one long quest to measure time with more and more and more precision.
9: Time. Our story is about men who are attempting to defeat it. Time is their enemy in the search for the ultimate origins of man.
7: If you take a football field, 100 yards, and that's the timeline of the universe, cave dwellers to the present, on a timeline that begins in one end zone and ends in the other, the thickness of a blade of grass at the end of that timeline is from present day back to cave paintings.
8: In many ways, one of the cognitive abilities that makes Homo sapiens sapien, or wise, if you will, is our ability to conceptualize time. And this ability to engage in mental time travel seems to be pretty unique to humans.
2: Over the years, I've worked to help various organizations think about and plan for the future. But recently, something strange has started to happen. Long-term plans that were 20 or 30 years out are now only focused on the next 6 months. As the pace of the world gets faster, our perspective is getting smaller. What does it take to step back and develop a long-term perspective? How does our past impact the future? And what can we learn from those who have faced moments like these before? I'm here to speak with someone who spent her life working to ensure her community holds on to the best parts of their past as they look towards the future.
0: Hi, Ari.
10: Knock it out.
0: Oh, thank you. Thank you for your invitation, and thank you for joining us here.
10: Having us.
0: Thank you. This is my husband, Tom.
10: Oh, hey. I'm just going to go around really fast.
0: Yes, grandson.
10: Hey, Ari. Hi, son.
0: My English name is Antonia Loretta Afraid of Bear Cook. When I go in the nation's house and I address the nation, I am Ompetulutawi. I'm called Red Day Woman.
2: Loretta's work began here with her own tribe, where she works to pass on the ancient ways of her people to the next generation. But that work quickly grew as leaders around the world recognized the wisdom of these ideas held for looking at today's challenges through a much wider lens. When we think about the future, why is it so important that we remember the past?
0: I think that the most important thing about that question is we have to have interconnectedness. I have to know where I came from in order for me to teach my grandchildren so that we can move forward.
2: This idea of time as an entity, how would you say it's separate than the way time is practiced today, kind of?
0: It's very different. You practice time according to a schedule and according to, oh, I gotta get over here, I gotta catch a plane, I gotta do this, I gotta do that. And it's very stressful. But if you were to set it up in that spirit time, okay, what are you setting it up for? There's definitive ways in which you approach that time. If you're living in a spiritual way, then you have time to pay attention to the plants, the trees, the animals, the fish in the ocean. And when you're doing all of these things, you begin to steward what's around you. But that's not how we live today. Today we live by that time that's running on a clock, and how much money can we make, you know, doing this. So you put profit over people.
2: Spending time with Loretta and her family, it's obvious that these concepts are not just ideas, but rather principles that inform how she lives and works to pass on the ancient ways of their people to the next generation. For her, these ways are not just about the past, but about a way of being in the present that recognizes the impact that our lives will have on future generations. What is seventh generation thinking, and why is it so important today?
0: Do you have children?
2: Yes.
0: Okay, so can you recant back to your beginning?
2: I can probably go back two or three generations.
0: Okay. It's a concept, and it's a loving concept that we talk about to our loved ones. So you make it your business to know what it is about yourself that you're going to engage in so you can get to that seventh generation thinking.
2: So seventh generation thinking is making decisions as if you think about the impact they will have on seven generations from now.
0: Exactly.
2: Every decision that I make in this moment, I should think about the impact that it will have
0: exactly.
2: Seven generations from now.
0: But people are, they love convenience. They don't want to think about, oh, seven generations, you know. But we have so many social ills all over the nation, all over the country. And those are the things that we're trying our best, I think, in this generation to make a difference.
1: What's your hope for the future?
11: That we can all sit together at a spiritual table and all of us be together.
12: Truly. That's my prayer. That's my prayer.
7: When we saw Earth over our shoulders, having visited the moon, it was a firmware upgrade in our sense of awareness. Our first images from the moon were 1968, taken by astronauts. That was the first mission to the moon, Apollo 8. They went to the moon, orbited a dozen or so times, and then came back. One of those orbits, they lifted the Hasselblad, and there was Earth rising over the lunar landscape, just the way the moon rises over the Earth landscape. Why do I call it a firmware upgrade? Because if you ask any one of those people, they're not consciously thinking, I saw Earth from space, but they're feeling it. Psycho-emotionally, they are reacting to a cosmic perspective.
13: South Korea's skilled labor is sent to Germany in exchange for looms.
14: 나 자신을 발전시킬 수 있겠다, 가족들도 도울 수 있겠다.
13: Service and sacrifice that shaped a nation.
15: 그분들이 지금 일을 많이 해가지고 많이 망가지고.
13: Adrift, the pioneers who built Korea. Tuesday on CNA.
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4: My grandpa was the first one who came to Hong Kong.
5: I'm from Nepal and I live in Lisbon for many years now.
6: I feel that Thai people see me as a part of London. Sawadee
7: Tengo es que puedo coger lo bueno de la cultura china y quedármelo, y lo bueno de la cultura española y quedármelo.
8: I can't do anything because I stay in India 10 years.
9: I'm BT.
10: I'm proud of being Filipina and at the same time, I'm proud of what I achieved here in Barcelona.
11: 지금은 인도에서 거의 가족처럼 함께하고 있습니다.
12: 남이 많은가?
13: Things can coexist together and that's the beauty of Hong Kong as well.
8: When I lead to the Chennai, I feel like, oh God, I'm home.
14: Humans are at their best when we're thinking bigger than just ourselves. When we look up and see beyond this moment to remember that we are part of everything that came before us, and we're also laying the foundation for generations yet to come. But why do so many of the systems that govern our world today seem so locked into short-term thinking? I've come to Japan to meet an economist named Dr. Sajo, who's challenging this way of thinking with remarkable results.
15: So we know we have this problem of short-sightedness, and we want to kind of solve for intergenerational justice and how we think about time differently. Tell me about your work.
16: I have been a professor in economics. Mm-hmm. And I started out future design story around 2012. Many economists, they don't care about our future, discounting so much. Future people are there. Why do we have to discount?
14: Rather than just writing about the problems with short-term thinking, Dr. Sajo started something here called the Future Design Center to test the impacts of long-term thinking in real-life situations. Bringing together everyday people from the town to take part in creating the future of their community.
17: Main theme is 50 years後の 人々にも 住みよい矢場町であるために どういうことをやっていったらいいんだろうかということを考えたい。 1つ目は future designを用いてですね 町が行う事業アイデアを考えていきたいと思っています。
16: Future design has three steps. Present design, thinking about the future from the present. Past design, thinking about the past. Thinking about the past, we can create very nice ideas. Then finally, future design, people are supposed to go to the future, thinking about the current situation.
17: はい、じゃあこれからですね、未来にみんなで飛びたいと思いますんで、そこから先はみんな2073年の人ですよ。はい、よろしくお願いします。はい、では123で行きたいと思いますので、ちょっとご用意くださいですね。はい。はい。
14: Community members put on these robes to signify themselves as representatives of future generations. With this in mind, they work to address the needs of today, but bearing in mind the impact these actions will have on those yet to be born. The results have been incredible. Like when they achieve together, what traditional policymaking had failed to address for years, reaching an agreement to raise the community's water tax by 6% in order to address the town's decaying infrastructure. Today, more than 80% of the town's policies are created by citizens who have become what they proudly refer to as future designers.
18: I'm not even from Yahaba, but already I feel quick.
19: That's right.
18: It's a quick shift.
19: That's right. See, mean that.
15: The work that you've designed takes people from being kind of an individual by themselves, but instead starts to make it like a chain. You see yourself as part of something that came, then you're here, but then you're connected to something that will be.
16: That's right. So inside you, you're supposed to think about past people, past history, current situation, and our future. So change your mind, So I mean, once you change your mind, you cannot go back to the previous stage.
2: We struggle a lot with long-term thinking, and we tend to default to short-term thinking quite often. And so we've kind of set up multiple aspects of society to work in a short-term capacity. One of the first questions I like to ask is, who's benefiting from the system being this way? Our systems are not really broken. That's a bit of a misconception to say that. I think our systems are designed to work exactly the way they are. They're just not necessarily designed to work for you and I.
9: Pollution is contamination of the environment that interferes with the processes of life. In seeking a better life on Earth, man in the 20th century has created a great technology at the expense of the environment essential to life.
12: We like identifying ourselves as an intelligent species, but who made that measurement? We did. We are polluting our environment. We are altering the very ecosystem that we need to survive. We're creating a next wave of extinction across the tree of life without knowing what the long-term consequences of that might be. I could define intelligence in such a way so that there is no sign of it here on Earth. My biggest fear is that though we call ourselves intelligent, that we might not be wise enough to be the shepherds we need to be to assure the survival of generations yet to be born.
2: Having anxiety about the future is not an unreasonable thing. It's actually very logical in some ways when you look at the data around what we're seeing in the world. But the important thing is that we have the opportunity to shape it. And the hopeful part of that is that we actually have all the solutions we need to address the problems. What we don't have is the context for those solutions to take hold.
14: I'm interested in exploring more of these new solutions and meeting the people who are creating them. That led me here to New Haven, where a former fisherman turned ocean farmer named Bren Smith has become a catalyst for change in this community. So, Bren, I have no idea what a regenerative ocean farmer is. Both, I want you to tell me what it is and how you got into it.
19: Sure. I was born and raised in Newfoundland, Canada, the edge of North America. All I wanted to be was a fisherman. That was my dream. I didn't want to be a politician, didn't want to be an astronaut. So I dropped out of high school when I was 14 and headed out to sea and fished the globe. Cod, crab, tuna, you name it, I fished it. As I moved through, the problem was I was fishing at the height of the industrial fishery, tearing up whole ecosystems, you know, the things that we know now. But when I was out in the Bering Sea, the cod stocks crashed in Newfoundland, Canada. And that was such a wake-up call, because I thought environmentalism was about birds and bees and bears. And to see 30,000 people thrown out of work, fishermen walking the streets like hungry ghosts, an economy built up and a culture built up over hundreds of years around a fishery, you realize, like, oh, this isn't about the environment. Like, this is about the economy. It's a kitchen table issue. This is that there will be no jobs on a dead ocean.
14: Brent's path led him to ocean farming, where he now grows kelp and trains hundreds of other fishermen just like him to look at the ocean in a whole new way. In a time of growing concern around land-based agriculture, he sees untapped potential here at sea.
19: I might come in again here. Let's see, Ron. So I've been farming this patch of water for almost 20 years. And what you're looking here at is 10 acres of a kelp farm. So we have anchors on the side of the farm and then just rows of crop. And the kelp is sitting about, you know, 6-7 feet below the surface. And our job as farmers is just to get the right amount of sunlight and nutrients in order to grow. So we care about the depth and what time of year we're planting, what temperature. So it's just simple as can be. You know, I wish it was more complicated. I'd seem smarter. But the idea is when you're working with the ocean, you need to be a willow, not an oak, and you need to be something that you can remove and rebuild really easily. Ron, now. Hey, Ron, we got a lot of pressure right here. There we go. Now let me clean it. Okay. There we go. So what we're going to do is you're just going to grab a clump,
7: your hand here and cut along, but try to don't cut the rope. So I'd rather you go below. Just lift it on high. Okay. Do some more here. I'm just gonna cut.
14: The power of kelp is that it has so many uses. Like, yes, we can eat it, and we should eat it, and it's going to be the center of the plate because it's going to be affordable. We can make it delicious. There's so much creativity in the food sector. You can use it for biostimulants and fertilizer in land-based ag, for feed, cosmetics, pharmaceuticals. Bioplastics is a huge industry now.
7: The idea is really to break down this seawall between land and sea farming. Nutrients are in the water, there's too much of it, like phosphorus, nitrogen, carbon, all this sort of stuff. Let's collect it, use plants to do it, bring it back and use it for fertilizers, biostimulants, things like that. Because there are all these micronutrients that apple orchards need, flower farms, all this sort of stuff, that it just is very accessible to the land-based plants.
15: The old story in terms of humans and the sea is we go out there, we take what we want, we take as much as we want, as quickly as we want, and then we go back to land and we consume it. What's the new story?
7: I think it's a great question. And like, we do need a story for the future, right? The biggest thing, and I think this gets missed in the climate discussion a lot, is that there needs to be a cultural transition. And you need to think about, like, what motivates people, what fills their soul and gets them up in the morning. This isn't necessarily about money. And that moment when I was a kid and like wanted to be a fisherman because they had self-directed lives and the pride of feeding their communities, that's what we need to tap into. That's what motivates folks. And as a kelp farmer, yeah, I've had to say goodbye to rogue waves and chasing fish, but what I can embrace, I own my own boat, I succeed and fail on my own terms, I gotta be like an engineer, a scientist, farmer, all this sort of stuff at once, and I get to feed the folks around me. These are soul-filling jobs, and that's the discussion we have with fishermen. Like, yes, we all have to say goodbye to some things, but do we get the core of what makes us wake up every morning? And that's how you build an army of innovation in a day of blue-collar innovation. And quite honestly, you get the politics right. Like, if you can tap into that, where people see themselves as part of the solution, then the level of innovation and knowledge networks and sharing and stuff, I think that's where we transition to a better future, because you just want millions of minds trying to figure this out, but you gotta tap into the soul to do that.
20: Rice feeds billions around the world, but growing it comes at a cost to the planet. On the next Asia First, we uncover a breakthrough from Singapore that could cut emissions and reshape the future of rice farming one grain at a time.

0: The world keeps moving, and our laws and institutions must continue to evolve and keep pace.
1: We will need laws that evolve, that is modern, that is fit for purpose today.
2: When it comes to like technology progressing and who do we place the accountability on?
3: People and countries are starting to act out of self-interest. How can we navigate these conflicts while still upholding the rule of law?
4: Rule of Law for the Future. Wednesday on CNA.
5: Debt among Indian youth is on the rise.
6: The data is very stark. Below the age of 30, 70% of Indians have at least one loan.
7: I have 94 rupees in my bank account.
5: And it's what they're spending on that matters.
8: Shopping has been one of the reasons why I could never save money.
5: Why are some young Indians spending beyond their means?
9: FOMO plays a big part for young people to follow this consumption as coping method.
5: Insight Thursday on CNA.
10: $2 million. That's how much we lost in prepaid beauty packages in 1 year.
11: How much do you have left in unused packages?
12: Close to $50,000.
10: I'm going undercover to find out if there is something deeper at play. Prepaid packages, bargain or bad deal? Talking Point Sunday on CNA.
13: Sometimes it can feel like what we do doesn't really amount to anything or doesn't add to the bigger picture that is unfolding, or that we don't have the ability to enact change in the real world. But the fact is that every little action does add up. The desire to talk about these wonderful things in the future that, like, oh, we'll have sustainability, we'll have equity, we'll have justice, we'll have all of these things. What we need to do is borrow those ideas from the future and think about, like, how we're going to implement them today. If you want a tree to grow 20 years from now, you have to plant a physical seed to get that tree. What sort of future do you want? And what's the action you can take right now to enable that future to become a reality?
14: This idea of planting seeds right now for better futures is an invitation to all of us, no matter where we are. Here in the jungles of Northeast India, I came to meet someone who is doing just that, leading a conservation effort to challenge how his community thinks about the futures they are building.
15: My name is Morningstar Kong Thao, and I run my own foundation called the Living Bridge Foundation. We basically work for conservation, restoring and rebuilding this traditional architecture of the Khasian giant community in Meghalaya, Northeast India.
14: For years, I've read about these extraordinary natural-grown bridges where ficus tree roots are trained to grow into living crossings, lasting for hundreds of years, connecting the villages throughout the jungle. Morningstar leads the effort to preserve these bridges, and with them, an ancient way of thinking about modern progress and the past.
15: Bridges are like a kind of a root structure built by the ancestors of the Var Khasi sub-tribe of Meghalaya. Building of road bridges is like a 1,000-year-old traditional knowledge. It all started when they have started to build these bamboo bridges and wooden bridges. But they feel that these bamboo and wooden bridges won't last long. Mm-hmm. And they find the idea at root of this ficus tree are much more stronger than this. They, you know, intertwine with the root of this tree. And that's how they come up with the idea of this is called a root bridge.
14: So give me some facts about the root bridges. How many of them are there? What are the longest ones? What are the highest ones?
15: In Meghalaya, total, we have about more than 100 bridges. So we will say like more than 120, 130 bridges in Meghalaya. The world's longest known root bridge is in my village. Hmm. The length is like 175 feet, mm-hmm. like that. And also we have the highest known, which is like 90 feet down.
14: Wow.
15: And we are planning now to build like a triple decker.

0: Encourage them to find and protect nature-based solutions to the problems facing the communities here today and in the years to come. There is so much we can learn from these traditions, as around the world, people are beginning to rediscover that natural solutions can have profound results. There are projects underway around New York City to restore oyster reefs that offset erosion along the shorelines. And in cities across China, there's work being done to enable mangroves to serve as natural seawalls, preventing flooding around major cities.
1: This is not a quick fix. And the people who start these projects, these root bridges, know they are doing something that is not just for them, but it's going to be for their kids and even hundreds of years out. So we're in many ways saying to both of our communities, we're going to be in this together for a while.
2: It shows the metaphor of the unity between communities. And whoever walks on it, they will feel and enjoy that unity of our ancestors. We get this bridge to walk now. If you think for a short term, then you'll just do easy things. But when you think about long term, you have the passion, you have the vision, you're well informed.
1: When we started this, I was thinking that so many of the conversations would somehow revolve around technology. And yet, as I talk about what people are working on, what do they want to see happen in futures, they talk about being human again. And what's most surprising to me is the desire to kind of start making some decisions about what do we want to leave behind and what do we want to start creating more of that we've lost. What right now gives you hope?
3: This is a wonderful question because it's so easy. It's so easy to only see doom and gloom out there. Even if we consider the doom and gloom, time still marches on. There's no stopping the progress of time. So it gives me hope to consider how we've done things in the past to make the present better and what we might be able to do now to make the future better as well.
4: We are small in time and in space, participating in a great unfolding of cosmic events, a reminder that civilization is precious. Life is precious. We should do everything we can to preserve it. In this one moment we have to experience the glory of this universe.
2: Nature gives me hope, because when you look at the things happening in the world, the legislative, the war, you know, the fighting, the clash, the rivalry, the protests. It's about, you know, about human beings. So for me, the most important thing about nature gives me hope, because the way you see nature, you know, it's a good thing to learn from nature. So just go to nature and sit there. See the animals, see the ants, see the birds, see the bees. Just learn from them and then come back. It will change your life.
5: You know, we can build something from the bottom up that we're proud of, that's beautiful, that we can like point to this moment, be like, yeah, we built something to hand to you. We started this for you, now you continue it.
6: 10 centuries later, when we open up a kind of a history book, imagine that are we the people who destroyed our entire earth? That's the reason why, see, we are short of food. We are short of energy. We don't want to be that kind of ancestors, right? Mm-hmm. Please think about investing our future. That's my message.
1: For the first time in human history, we are now grappling with a set of issues, a set of decisions that we have to make that will have long-term consequences for Homo sapiens, for our species, and for this planet. If we want to think about where we might be able to go tomorrow, what could happen, and what do we want to see happen, it's important for us to be able to kind of look back and see ourselves as part of something much larger. If we really want to move forward, we have to be curious about what those different forwards and those futures could look like.

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1: Johor Chingay is actually a Thanksgiving possession, praying for prosperity.
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3: In Penang, there will be performance of the big flag.
4: 比较难训练的是，旗放在我们的脚， 踢自己的嘴巴， 从嘴巴丢上去头那边。
5: For Singapore, the float since day one have been part of the Chingay parade.
6: We have the fluffy teddy bear, we have a Game Boy and a Dragon Playground.
7: With
1: UNESCO recognition, we hope Chingay will go on generation to generation.
8: Rice feeds billions around the world, but growing it comes at a cost to the planet. On the next Asia First, we uncover a breakthrough from Singapore that could cut emissions and reshape the future of rice farming, one grain at a time.
9: The headline news this hour, at least eight people confirmed dead after a train collision triggered a fire that engulfed a bus in Thailand's capital, Bangkok. Around 32 others were injured. The accident happened near Makassan Station on the airport rail link. Preliminary reports indicate the bus was stopped on the tracks at a red light, preventing the crossing barriers from closing. The train carrying containers was unable to stop in time. Authorities say the impact dragged several nearby vehicles along the tracks.
10: คือโดยปกติแล้วนะครับคือรถไม้กั้นเนี่ยมันจะต้องลงได้นะครับคือโดยอันนี้คือโดยหลักเลยนะโดยหลักเนี่ยคือประสานหรือไม่ประสานเนี่ยไม้กั้นต้องลงได้ถึงจะให้สัญญาณได้แต่กรณีนี้เนี่ยไม้กั้นเนี่ยลงไม่ได้สัญญาณไฟให้ไม่ได้แต่ทำไมรถถึงพุ่งมาชนเนี่ยไอ้ตัวเนี้ยถึงบอกว่าผมต้องไปดูที่กล่องดำก่อนนะครับ
9: US President Donald Trump has warned Taiwan against declaring formal independence after a historic summit with his Chinese counterpart Xi Jinping in Beijing. The American leader adding that the US is not looking to have wars. Mr. Xi, during talks with Mr. Trump, said that any mishandling of the Taiwan issue by Washington may lead to conflict. Taiwan's presidential office has said it appreciates Mr. Trump's commitment to security in the Taiwan Strait, but spokesperson pointed out that U.S. arms sales is part of Washington's security commitment to the island set in American law. Indian Prime Minister Narendra Modi is in the Netherlands for the second leg of his five-nation tour. He's expected to hold talks with Dutch Prime Minister Rob Jetten on deeper cooperation in areas including trade, technology and defence. The Netherlands is one of India's key trade partners in the region and is home to the second largest Indian diaspora in Europe after the UK. And that's the latest from the CNA Newsroom.

0: 情绪价值，
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7: 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This term may have first come into mainstream knowledge due to the labubu craze, but it has since moved beyond the toy. It is now fueling an entire society, determining how people spend and behave. I want to find out what exactly is 情绪价值 and why has it emerged in Chinese society at this point in time? To answer that question, my team and I traveled 4 hours by train to Shandong province in eastern China.

0: Mount Tai, or Tai Shan. For more than 2,000 years, Chinese emperors came here to pray. Some call it the spiritual homeland of the Chinese people. Taishan is known as the first of China's five great mountains. It is known for its grueling 7,800 steps. Previously, to get to the top, you might have hired a regular tour guide. But today, you will hire a companion climber, or a peipa. It typically involves a young, good-looking local guide who provides the essentials. But he will also carry out tasks that a guide would not.
1: Just a few months ago, I climbed this very mountain at that time with a friend. And I told myself I would never do this difficult climb ever again. But here I am today, this time with a companion climber. I'll be climbing with my peipa, Xiaomeng.
2: Hello, 你好，我是小梦。 今天天还是挺冷的。对，感觉真的是挺冷。你把包给我吧，今天这个山我来带你爬了。这么轻的包吗？
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0: is 24 years old. This is his first job out of university. Xiaomeng was first introduced to this job through a friend, and found that he enjoyed its freedom and the chance to meet many people.
1: 它每个猫的颜色不同，它代表的寓意不同。就黑色是代表什么？它黑色的话也被称为叫玄猫。During
0: peak seasons, companion climbers like him can take up to 2 orders a day, one in the daytime and one that starts at night.
1: Hey, I'm starting to get really out of breath. And it's getting colder and windier. And according to the peipa, we have about 40 minutes left to the top. So, yeah, let's go!
2: 这样就不累了吧?
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1: 有什么事情你会跟顾客说，就是分明就是不可以的。就是那样不认识的事也是不可以的，比如说。
0: 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Xiaomeng once helped to organize a group of 24 male companion climbers for just 2 clients who purely wanted to have a lively atmosphere when climbing. Xiaomeng has also carried a cake for a client's birthday, a bouquet of flowers for a marriage proposal, and a weighing scale for a client who wanted to check her weight before and after the climb.
2: 你做琵琶这个职业这个体验或者什么有什么感想？他们会很多人这样问，就是问你们累吗？说实话吧，其实是累的。他尤其是夜爬的时候是又累又困的。但是就是如果说你有习惯的话，就还好，就不累了。我感觉的话，这个是一个很充满正，很就是很充满就是一个他阳光正亮的他一个职业。 就是他可以认识到很多人，也可以借他认识到很多的朋友，然后呢还可以在爬山的时候呢锻炼自己的身体。
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1: So we have completed the climb, braving temperatures of about -7°C. Now, before this trip, I had my own reservations about the idea of a PayPa. Wouldn't it feel inauthentic given that I'm paying for a service? But after today, I have come to understand why some people would hire a PayPa. Let me first explain the link between 泰山 and 情绪价值。There is a saying here, 爬泰山的情侣不是结婚就是分手 meaning that couples who climb this mountain either get married or they break up. Reason being that the climb makes you so delirious that you display the full range of emotions. So to have a PayPa who is emotionally grounded, composed, and have done this 200 times, I feel a sense of trust in the process.And that no matter what happens, he will get me to the top.
0: Emotional value encompasses different feelings. A sense of security, joy, novelty, identity, fulfillment. But why has this become so sought after in China today?
5: Does working overseas make you richer? In Dubai, a young Singaporean finds out that tax-free doesn't mean earning more. When more money isn't always the goal, why she left for Sweden. And when the math stops working, why some choose to come home. Singaporeans working overseas. More money or a different life. Money Mind, Wednesday on CNA.
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6: The term emotional value was used primarily in economics and marketing research. Then, the concept hit the mainstream as Labubu and other blind boxers became a global hit.
7: Why do you like Cry Baby?
8: Because it can release a lot of pressure. Usually, a grown person wouldn't cry, but it can help you cry, and you feel better. Do you have how
7: many Pop-Pop Mart products?
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10: 非常重要的一件事情，情绪价值可以从盲盒，可以从音乐，可以从旅游啊，这些东西都可以获得。我觉得一是你喜欢这个 IP， 二是可能就像盲盒带给你的东西，就是你买了一个就想买两个，买三个，买四个，然后买一套之类的东西，摆多了你就会觉得蛮有趣的。怎么样？
6: But why has the focus on emotional value become so pervasive in Chinese society? And why has it emerged at this point in time? What is at the root of the impulse to seek, buy, and enjoy emotional value? Experts across the fields of sociology, psychology, consumer analysis, and economic strategy that I spoke to all point to one thing.Anxiety about the future. Professor Jing Chun teaches sociology at Shanghai University. Looking through the lens of Chinese social history, she calls the development revolutionary.
11: 我觉得对于我们中国的一个传统的中国社会或者传统中国文化来讲，还是一个非常深刻的变化。那首先我们看看中国的一个传统的一个家庭生活的社会生活是什么样的呢？因为它是一个父权的、父系的，然后它是一个等级森严的、情感疏离的这样一个社会生活或者是家庭生活的一个模式。那像孔子有说过了，对吧？要敏于形而乐于言，就是说其实我们不是很讲究一个情感的交流和沟通的。那现在出现这样的一个变化，所以说我觉得实际上是一个革命性的一个变化。那也就是说在我们的现代时候，一切都在加速，对吧？我们的经济发展在加速，我们的科技变化在加速，我们的社会变迁在加速。那这样呢，实际上对个人是形成了一个巨大的一个时间压力。那在这样的一个情况下，其实人的一种不安全感、焦虑感实际上是很深的。实际上所以说他实际上是需要一个正面的一个情绪的这样一个补偿。
6: Since its reform and opening up in the late 1970s,China has experienced rapid economic growth until recently. This year, China has set an economic growth target of 4.5 to 5%, the lowest since 1991. According to official statistics, around 1 in 7 young adults do not have a job. Xing Zhaopeng is Banking Group ANZ's senior China strategist.He studies the Chinese economy. Like many other analysts, he does not foresee the unemployment rate improving significantly. And he sees a link between unemployment and emotional spending.
12: 我们做过一个计算啊，全部失业的3000万人群当中的话呢，有超过1/4都是16到24岁的这个青年人。去年的话呢，超过1200万，今年超过1250万人的毕业生，每年的就业率的话呢，都是非常非常的低。这样一年叠加一年，其实整个的失业的人群是增加的啊。所以对于2026年来讲的话呢，非常有可能会看到整个年轻人的话呢，对于长期啊就业收入。这种长期的预期还是非常非常的低迷。
6: Singh says that because of this, young people are seeking instant emotional comfort, and that comes in different forms. including drinking China's ubiquitous milk tea, which we have in front of us.
12: 比如说奶茶，它是一种甜味，甜的东西的话呢，就会带来一种心理上的短期的这种满足感。因为大家知道，在你比较焦虑或者是在比较难过的时候呢，甜的东西会舒缓你的情绪，这是一种价值。那他们看不到长期的希望啊，就会在短期去寻求心理上的这种安慰，心理上的这种满足。所以对于2026年来讲的话呢，无论是奶茶，无论是玩偶，无论是游戏啊，我们还是认为这些都会有一个高速的增长。
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4: 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We have five games. Here's Buzzword, where you form as many words as you can using the given letters. All words have to include the center letter. Make it extra fun by inviting a friend to a challenge. Over at Guessword, you have six chances to uncover the hidden word, using the color feedback to see if you place the letters correctly. In Mini Crossword and Mini Sudoku, challenge yourself by completing them in the shortest time possible. Feeling stuck? You can always play with a friend or ask for help. We also have an all-time favorite, Word Search. There's only one rule, drag from the first to the last letter in any direction, including backwards and diagonally. Here's the fun part. When you sign in, you can build streaks when you play daily, earn badges, and even if you miss a day, you can use a freeze to save your streak. Have fun!

0: This is Lulu Powell, an AI companion toy. I've been telling it about the documentary. The idea of an AI companion toy is that it can take on different personalities and interact with you, providing emotional value. Lulu is just one of many such toys that have come on the market recently.
1: 朋友辛苦啦，拍纪录片要东跑西跑的，还要思考怎么剪辑更吸引人。我都替你觉得累，不过我相信你做出来的纪录片一定超棒。
0: Fuzozo was launched last year, and more than 200,000 units have already been sold in 9 months. The company says Fuzozo can deliver human-like interactions. I try one out at their pop-up store in Shanghai.
2: 那我现在想跟一个朋友聊天，可以跟你聊天吗？我最近在做一个纪录片，挺忙的。
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0: Different Fuzozo models have their own personality that can be changed or trained by the user. I see several people buying one, including Lucas, who tells me he already has a canine friend.
3: Why do you want to purchase it though? I mean, you already have a dog at home, right? So,
4: well, these guys don't pee and poo and I don't have to pick them up. They can talk to you and stuff, you know.
5: 我自己是做 AI 的，我是算法工程师，对这种东西天生就比较感兴趣。比如说像豆包这样的 APP， 就是我家里小孩老人都喜欢用这个东西，然后我就想着豆包 APP 它是个 APP， 但是 AI 玩具它有一个实体，用这个你能比较好的控制它。
0: A Fuzozo is priced at 399 yuan, or about $50, coming in at the low to mid-market segment. 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Its founder, Zhu Wenjing, expects more products this year.As it becomes cheaper to develop AI products for the mass market.
6: 你好，小卢。
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0: From companion climbers to blind boxes and the use of technology, I wonderIf people are relying too much on external goods for happiness. I chat with Selena Lin, a clinical psychologist. She explains that while dopamine makes us feel good, it is also addictive.
9: 大脑其实有时候会被改变，那虽然看强度，那个抽蜡、补补某种程度它也会上瘾。
0: businesses will continue to use emotional value to differentiate themselves in an oversupplied market to appeal to buyers. And industry analysts like Zhang Tianbing see it as a product of changing times in China.
10: In our generation, we start from very poor society, and you know, there was not even a think of, you know, in something with emotional value when we were young, right? As wealth accumulates, it's also, of course, the abundance of supply of different products for the consumer. Increasingly, they want to seek for that differentiation.
0: China has had many buzzwords in recent years. While some have faded, others continue to be used because they remain highly relevant. We have heard of Zhun, which means involution. People excessively trying to outdo one another in how hard they work to survive an increasingly competitive society. There's also Tangping, or lying flat and quitting the race. And now, there's emotional value, or 情绪价值. For a concept to be used so widely in a country of 1.4 billion, 情绪价值 has touched a nerve in Chinese society.
2: Emotional fulfillment is a basic need of humans, and for the longest time, we have tried to obtain that in countless ways. Seeking emotional value, or 情绪价值, is a new way of responding to that need, whether it is to quickly counter our anxieties or to achieve actual, longer-term inner fulfillment and satisfaction in life.

0: This program is available on demand for free on MeWatch.
1: South Korea's skilled laborers sent to Germany in exchange for loans.
2: 나 자신을 발전시킬 수 있겠다. 가족들도 도울 수 있겠다.
1: Service and sacrifice that shaped a nation.
3: 그분들이 지금 일을 많이 해가지고 많이 망가지고.
1: Adrift, the pioneers who built Korea. Tuesday on CNA.
4: Right in a chaotic moment.
5: Midnight, later tonight here in Thailand. 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
11: In a world filled with information.
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11: We dive deeper for what it means and why it matters to you.

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6: I think since we're second generation, of course, it was much harder for our parents to fit in. But since we grew up with a language and we were fluent, it's a bit easier. You're like hit with two cultures. We might have very strong Nepalese parts to us, but also we've lived here our whole lives and we're born here, so we have very strong Portuguese culture within us too.
2: Água tá quentinha.
0: Tá?
2: Tá, tá, não tá frio nenhum.
7: Andaste bem, Angelo. 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
0: Tem futuro. 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
7: vai para surfista. Ainda vai para professor de surf.
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20: Does working overseas make you richer? In Dubai, a young Singaporean finds out that tax-free doesn't mean earning more. 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Singaporeans working overseas. 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
21: Rice feeds billions around the world, but growing it comes at a cost to the planet. On the next Asia First, we uncover a breakthrough from Singapore that could cut emissions and reshape the future of rice farming, one grain at a time.

0: I met Nunu some 10 years back. 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We have a project called Bancora.
1: Na realidade, nós fazemos aqui uma fusão entre África, Índia, Nepal e algumas composições de alguns autores portugueses, como Zeca Afonso.
0: Pois é, sim.
1: E o Sunil integrou-se muito bem na comunidade portuguesa.
0: We're more like brothers than friends, yeah? So without them, I would not have really survived in this one. And I'm so thankful to Nunu, yeah. Muito obrigado pela vossa presença. We have amazing musicians and friends tonight here who are like the master musicians of this band. So, let's go.

Actually, I arrived here by accident in Portugal in 2016. I was just going around Europe for my music, and I was also meeting some of my friends. Some of my friends were living in Portugal, and I was also having some concerts. So during my visit, I decided to come here just like that for 2 days. Now it's been 10 years. I got integrated with the Portuguese music a lot, and I like the Portuguese composers and Portuguese singer. So I try to learn the music from them, you know. Sometimes it makes me feel really nervous when I play the Portuguese music because, you know, I come from different background, but I try to do my best. And I think we've got a very good appreciation from the people, yeah?

0: I used to come here and go back to Nepal because I used to do music over there in Nepal as well. I was indulged in so many projects back in Nepal. I was in corporate shows and live shows, and I was a music teacher as well. After I reached here also, I did a couple of music, like with so many band. Mache Nepal mache. अझै धेरै अलिक मेरो चाहिँ फेम अलिकति बढिरहेको थियो होइन त्यही भएर नेपाल प्रिफर गर्थेँ आई वान्ट टु बी देयर बट अल्सो लाइक नाउ आई एम लाइक स्लोली गोइङ अन लिस्बन पोर्चुगल म्युजिकल सिनेरियो एज वेल मञ्जरी कहाँ हो कहाँ छ
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0: have this cafe called Hola Panthéon, which is right behind Panthéon National. Me and my wife, we started it together. We do a brunch in the morning, and we also serve some food from Nepal called momo. It's one of the very famous food in Nepal. And we do this Nepali masala tea, which is one of the best here also, I would say.
1: I want to make a tea like in home, you know? That's why when we do the tea here, I do it like in a very small pot. So I just feel like, oh, I'm still in home.
0: We used to have another bar and cafe, like an alternative art space, basically, where we would do a lot of concerts and workshops of various kind of things, like poetry, theaters, and music, art exhibitions, and so many things, you know. But the place we had was kind of out of the city, yeah? So it was getting really hard for us to drag people there. And we were searching for a new place to do something like that, more in the center where people could just come easily. And then we found this place. My wife is like, this is just the perfect space for me. And I was like, yeah, then let's just go for it. This is like a present for you, you know?

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0: Love Lisbon means it's like a love from the Lisbon, okay, for the Nepalese people who are away from the home, because the people are far from the home, no? So just to remind that they are still in a home itself.
1: त्यसमा 60% मान्छे हाम्रो आन्जोस र एरोइस सिटीमा बस्दो रहेछन् माटीमा नै बस्दो रहेछन् केही समस्या पऱ्यो भने यहाँ सबै एक दुसराको हेल्प गर्नलाई मलाई लाग्छ सबै रेडी हुन्छन् अनि मद्दत गर्न खोज्दो रहेछन् त्यही भएर मलाई यहाँको नेपाली कम्युनिटी एकदम मनपर्छ

0: debt among Indian youth is on the rise.
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8: 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We have 5 games. 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Over at Guessword, you have 6 chances to uncover the hidden word, using the color feedback to see if you place the letters correctly. 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Feeling stuck? You can always play with a friend or ask for help. We also have an all-time favorite, Word Search. There's only one rule, drag from the first to the last letter in any direction, including backwards and diagonally. Here's the fun part. When you sign in, you can build streaks when you play daily, earn badges, and even if you miss a day, you can use a freeze to save your streak. Have fun!

Nepal is a bit reserved. They come there to enjoy the view, to enjoy the nature, but it's not like here. Portugal is a place where a lot of people passes from all over the world, yeah? That's something really interesting for me because I meet various musicians from around the world, and which gave me a lot of knowledge. You know, I kind of learned a lot of different things in music, so it's like literally an open university for me.

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4: I really like the diversity that sprung up here. I mean, it's just incredible.
5: Well, we were talking about that, and you were telling us about the
6: Portuguese goddess.
7: Yeah. We found one thing, like, it's like surprise for us, like, most of the Portuguese community, they pray Kali.
8: Kali,
7: yeah. God called Kali.
8: So yeah, Kali is a goddess in Hinduism, yeah. So a lot of people are going into the spirituality, which is so good, because we're not only building up a community, but also it's building a culture and a new idea, a new kind of education, you know, to the society here as well.
9: Kichakanchi, mere babule sanchi cha, khanyo, khanyo.

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2: Bom apetite. 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
4: I can honestly say I don't know anybody like them. I really don't.
0: And but crazy people, no?
4: Yeah. But that's meant really sincerely.
5: Excepcional. 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
1: My grandpa was the first one who came to Hong Kong.
2: I'm from Nepal and I live in Lisbon for many years now.
3: I feel that Thai people see me as a part of Lantau.
4: Sawadee
5: Tengo es que puedo coger lo bueno de la cultura china y quedármelo, y lo bueno de la cultura española y quedármelo.
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2: I'm proud of being Filipina, and at the same time, I'm proud of what I achieved here in Barcelona.
3: 지금은 인도에서 거의 가족처럼 함께하고 있습니다.
4: 남이 많은가?
5: Things can coexist together, and that's the beauty of Hong Kong as well.
0: When I leave to the Chennai, I feel like, oh God, I'm home.

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1: Midnight later tonight here in Thailand, it's too little too late.
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0: Singapore REITs, why the headlined yield is only half the story. Growing your side hustle into a business. But do the profits scale up too? Plus, a full meal for just 30 US cents. Is there a catch? Concerns over inflation and interest rates due to the Iran war saw S-REITs take a hit in March. Share prices have since bounced back. But are dividend yields attractive at current levels? And should you be buying S-REITs now?
1: So one of the key valuation tools that we look at would be the dividend yield that is offered by the Singapore REIT. However, it is important to understand that it does not mean that a higher yield definitely translates to it being a better REIT. That may be because of the fact that the dividends being paid out by the REIT may not be sustainable.
2: It does not mean that it's an automatic buy for dividend investors, and the reason why is because at 6% dividend yield, we still have to look at the fundamentals of the REITs.
0: In some cases, higher yields reflect higher risk, not better value.
2: There are weaker REITs where they might be yielding at least 6% or higher, but that is also because the market already expects that the dividend might get cut going down the road.
0: Compared to safer assets like government bonds, S-REITs still offer a yield premium.
2: Right now, the Singapore 10-year bond yield is roughly at about 2%. Singapore REITs in general are paying about 5.9% dividend yield. So if you look based on that comparison, it does look attractive. At the end of the day, we still have to look at the risk-to-reward ratio of this Singapore REIT. So even though Singapore REITs might be trading higher than our Singapore government bond yields, we still have to figure out what are the fundamental risk and the quality of these assets.
0: But that extra return comes with risks, as REITs are highly sensitive to interest rates. That drove the sector's decline in recent years. In 2025, easing rates helped S-REITs recover.
1: Investors have effectively erased away any expectation of further rate cuts this year. So what investors are looking at now is an environment where interest rates may stay higher.
0: And that uncertainty continues to cap upside. While yields may look attractive on the surface, not all REITs are created equal. Some are seen as safer local assets. Others are more exposed to global risks.
2: Singapore REITs are split into a dichotomy of two different buckets. So on one hand, we have Singapore REITs which own physical assets based in Singapore, and these assets tend to be highly prized by investors who tend to see these assets as a flight to safety qualities. Now, on the other hand, there are also Singapore REITs which do own high quality assets, but they could be widely exposed to the global environment. For example, these assets could be situated overseas or have tenants which are subjected to global impact. For instance, some of these companies might face disruption by AI, and they might be tenants of some of these industrial assets. You also might see sectors like the hospitality assets or the hospitality sector, where they might have exposure across the world in developing and developed markets, where they own hotels and service residences. They might be exposed to global economic headwinds.
0: Beyond interest rates, investors are also watching three key risks: growth, costs, and currency exposure. To drive growth, many REITs are turning to acquisitions.
1: With the fall in interest rates over the past 12 months, we have seen increasing appetite by the Singapore REITs once again to be able to make use of acquisitions to be able to grow their distribution per unit, because that would be one of the ways that the REIT would be able to unlock value for unit holders.
2: What I'll pay attention to is, after the acquisition, whether the REIT's overall DPU would increase or decrease, you could see whether the DPU would have been accretive, meaning that there will be a positive increase in the distribution per unit, or there will be a negative adjustment. That means that the distribution per unit will be revised downwards. Singapore REITs have to be very careful with what they purchase, because the cost of capital, whether if they are raising money from the stock market or if they are raising money from banks and loans or investors, they have to be very careful not to borrow more than what they can reasonably collect from the yield from these properties.
0: Rising energy costs could also weigh on payouts.
1: So using, say, an office building as an example, that may be something that the landlord might have to bear if that is not something that is embedded within the contract with the tenant. And if energy costs were to become elevated, that may then eventually impact the distributable income of the REIT. And I think if I were to look at the data center segment, that is definitely one of the segments that is very exposed towards electricity costs.
0: For REITs expanding overseas, currency is another factor. A stronger Singapore dollar can reduce returns.
2: The natural required rate of return from overseas assets have to be higher because of the currency headwinds or the currency risk faced by these REITs. For example, if you look at REITs investing in Japan or in the emerging markets in Southeast Asia, where the emerging market currencies could weaken against the Singapore dollar, any repatriation of rental income from the overseas market could result in a reduced income because of foreign currency exchange.
0: Put it all together and the picture is mixed. Yields are holding up, but so are the risks. If you're unsure where to start, here's a simple checklist.
1: Look at the fundamentals of the REIT. Whether it has a strong occupancy rate, whether it's able to enjoy a good rental income growth. Next, we look at the balance sheet of the REIT in terms of whether it has a very high gearing level, whether it has a lot of debt, because that will allow us to understand whether the REIT will be able to withstand a higher interest rate environment. Last but not least, we want to look at the valuation of the REIT. We look at what is the dividend yield that it offers. We want to look at what is the price to book valuation of the REIT, because by understanding that, we can see whether the REIT is attractively valued and whether that meets our income criteria for us to invest in the REIT.
0: And in today's market, investors may also want to look beyond REITs and diversify across other income assets. Because it's no longer just about chasing yield, but understanding what you're getting in return. After the break, a side hustle that grew 10 times. But is he really earning more?
3: My grandpa was the first one who came to Hong Kong.
4: I'm from Nepal and I live in Lisbon for many years now.
5: I feel that Thai people see me as a part of London. Sawadee
6: Tengo es que puedo coger lo bueno de la cultura china y quedármelo, y lo bueno de la cultura española y quedármelo.
7: I can't do anything because I stay in India 10 years.
8: I'm BT.
9: I'm proud of being Filipina and at the same time, I'm proud of what I achieved here in Barcelona.
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1: So I was doing GrabFood delivery from 9 a.m. to 6 p.m. daily. Then additionally, I will do this HDB side hustle, HDB car park side hustle to earn extra cash from 8 p.m. to 10 p.m. Then sometimes till late 12 a.m. because there's a lot of customers to handle.
0: The work was exhausting, but with 5 children to support, he needed the income. Stopping wasn't an option. He often worked late into the night.
1: Because resident complained due to noise, because sometimes I have to operate over 10 p.m. So police came down, do a spot check, gave us a warning, sometimes like asked we all to disperse from the location. So when I got a complaint from this particular car park, so the next day I will shift to different location. So if I receive another complaint, I will shift to another location. I keep on shifting.
0: Eventually, the constant disruptions caught up with him. He realized that if he wanted to keep growing, he needed a more stable setup.
1: I make a decision to the risk to open up a small shop because I want to carry on whatever I have started. Because if I give up halfway, all my effort will be gone.
0: He spent about $10,000 to open his first shop. Half came from selling his motorbike. The rest was from savings.
1: I save up most of my earning from the side hustle at the HDB car park. Then I use this money to open up my first shop in Serangoon.
0: The move brought stability, but also something new. Fixed costs, rent, utilities, equipment.
1: So back then in the HDB car park, there was no rental, no utilities to pay, etc. But when I shifted to my first small shop in Serangoon, because I already upgraded to a more professional cleaning products, so I need to charge higher prices. And also because of the overhead costs, the rental, the utilities, the manpower.
0: Moving into a shop didn't just change his costs. It also changed how he priced his work.
1: So I realized that I was charging too cheap. So when I shift to a shop, I wanted people to actually pay me because of my effort.
0: To charge more, Hafiz had to improve what he offered.
1: So for a start, I started learning from the bike. Then as I grow, took up courses. Currently, I'm a certified detailer.
0: That allowed him to expand from basic washes to higher value detailing services. But that first shop had limits. Space was tight, customer traffic was low. So he moved again to Kaki Bukit, a location well known for its vehicle workshops and services. Expanding could bring in more customers, but it also meant higher risk. More rent, more staff, and more to lose. Hafiz invested $20,000 into this bigger shop. That was 2 years of savings from his business.
1: Back then, I like 50-50, I feel scared because due to the cost increase, I scared I couldn't pay off the monthly rental.
0: Today, Hafiz serves about 25 customers a day, up from about 6 during his car park days. Prices have doubled for the most basic service, and revenue has grown 10 times. But his costs have also grown. Each month, he spends up to 10,000 Singapore dollars on manpower, $5,000 on rent, and thousands more on supplies, utilities, and marketing. Over time, Hafiz learned that growing revenue wasn't enough. What mattered was what he kept.
1: Because you need to really, for business, you really need to control your costs. If you spend so much, then you won't have any profit.
0: On busy days, customers keep coming. On slow days, especially when it rains, business can drop sharply. But the bills don't change.
1: Profit margin not so much compared to the HDB car park. The back then not much cost, only I paying for the product. Then compared to now, manpower to pay, I have rental, I have utilities, then product replenish everything.
0: While profits can be unpredictable, Hafiz has so far been able to draw a monthly salary of around $2,000 from his business, and this has to stretch to support his family of 7. Steady income has given him more financial stability. Before the business stabilized, missed installment payments had grown into a $20,000 debt.
1: Because I was earning a stable income for my business, I was able to clear off the $20,000.
0: Having consistent income has helped him to aim for more long-term financial goals. He has contributed regularly to his CPF for the last 2 years.
1: So currently, me, my wife and my 5 kids are staying in a rental flat. We needed a bigger space, so that's why I want to buy a home for my family.
0: Scaling up his business from an informal gig to a physical shop didn't make him rich overnight, but it gave him something more valuable: the financial structure to plan for a more secure future for his family.
1: Last time during my grateful days, I don't really save up money, like I spend all this. Then now I feel that from through the business, I learn how to be more disciplined, how to manage money properly. So I apply it to my personal life also.
0: Still ahead, what it takes to serve up one of Bangkok's cheapest meals, just 30 US cents for a plate of comfort food. So, how does he do it?
2: Across Asia, aging is changing how we live and how we care. But new solutions are leading to more opportunities for those willing to step in.
3: We would be training nearly 5,000 individuals to become carers.
2: From elder care to mobility tourism, see how changemakers are redefining aging.
4: 他们活下去要有一个盼望.
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6: Debt among Indian youth is on the rise.
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11: The world keeps moving and our laws and institutions must continue to evolve and keep pace.
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0: Everyone. Rule of Law for the Future. Wednesday on CNA.
4: 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Get up to speed with major events shaping lives in the region and other parts of the world.
15: Putting things in perspective with eye-opening reports and expert analysis as a new era of global politics breeds power struggles and shifting alliances.
4: We get to the heart of the matter and take stock of the issues you're invested in with on-the-ground reports and wall-to-wall coverage. Viewing it all from a regional lens because we put Asia first.

This meal costs 30 US cents. On a Bangkok street, 79-year-old Uncle Tu serves up Khao Mu Kwa Tiam, garlic pepper pork over rice. Prices everywhere have climbed. His haven't changed in 30 years. This might be one of the cheapest meals in Bangkok, but the real story is how it works. There are just four items on the menu at the stall in the Riverside district of Kelongsan. Each one costs 10 baht, or 20 baht with an egg. They're open only 4 hours a day, from 6 p.m. to 10 p.m. But in that time, sales can reach

7,000 to 8,000 baht a day, sometimes even higher. 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It is a high volume model. But behind every 10 baht plate is a careful balancing act. Ingredients like pork, rice and oil have all become more expensive over time. 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Gas and daily expenses add to the cost. But two major expenses are kept low. His only helpers are family. That keeps labor costs down. He also doesn't pay rent. He also buys ingredients daily from wholesale markets and never overprepares. No storage, no leftovers, no waste. After all costs are deducted, his profit margin is just 10 to 15%. That's the profit he earns from each dish. That works out to about 800 to 1,200 baht a day. So income is steady, but doesn't grow by much. Over the decades, food prices have risen sharply. Other hawkers have adjusted. But Uncle Tu hasn't raised his prices, even though he says customers would still come. For many customers, this is more than a cheap meal. It's a way to stretch their budget. Elsewhere, similar meals can cost several times more. Uncle Tu works almost every day, closing only when necessary. He'll keep going for as long as he can. When he retires, his 10 baht meal may retire with him. Because this isn't just about money. It's about making sure a hot meal stays within reach.

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1: Does working overseas make you richer? In Dubai, a young Singaporean finds out that tax-free doesn't mean earning more. When more money isn't always the goal, why she left for Sweden. And when the maths stops working, why some choose to come home. Singaporeans working overseas. More money or a different life. Money Mind, Wednesday on CNA.
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7: My grandpa was the first one who came to Hong Kong.
8: I'm from Nepal and I live in Lisbon for many years now.
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10: Sawadee
11: Tengo es que puedo coger lo bueno de la cultura china y quedármelo, y lo bueno de la cultura española y quedármelo.
12: I can't do anything because I stay in India 10 years.
13: I'm BT.
14: I'm proud of being Filipina and at the same time, I'm proud of what I achieved here in Barcelona.
15: 지금은 인도에서 거의 가족처럼 함께하고 있습니다.
16: 남이 많은가?
17: Things can coexist together, and that's the beauty of Hong Kong as well.
7: When I lead to the Chennai, I feel like, oh God, I'm home.

0: As of May 2026, about 2 months after the conflict in the Middle East escalated, electricity prices for all of us have risen by about 2%. That's on the regulated tariffs, basically the standard electricity price set by the government-owned SP Group. You may think 2% isn't much, but the authorities are warning that electricity prices will continue to spike. That's even if the situation in the Middle East improves quickly. In the second part of Talking Point special on the energy crisis, I want to find out what it takes to keep the lights on in Singapore and what we can realistically do if high prices are here to stay. You might have seen videos and headlines like this.
1: Strait of Hormuz doesn't.
2: Strait of Hormuz, when people on the news
3: in the Strait of Hormuz as oil
4: through the Strait of Hormuz.
0: Talking about the Strait of Hormuz is a narrow shipping route through which huge volumes of energy supplies pass through every day. But as of late February, conflict in the area has severely disrupted traffic passing through the strait, putting pressure on a route that the world depends on for energy. And that matters because disruption is pushing up not just oil prices, but gas too. About 95% of our electricity is generated using imported gas. Here's the thing. Today, some of that gas comes from neighboring countries like Malaysia and Indonesia, which means the gas comes from here, not through the Strait of Hormuz. The rest comes in the form of liquefied natural gas, LNG, which is basically gas that has been cooled into a liquid form so that they can be shipped here from much farther away. Some of that LNG comes from places like Australia and the United States. Again, not through the Strait of Hormuz. In fact, less than 10% comes from Qatar. So why then are electricity prices still going up? This is Jurong Island, where much of the gas that powers Singapore arrives. With me is David Chew, an analyst who studies gas and power markets. Qatar supplies only 10% of our natural gas, so why are electricity prices still going up?
5: Well, the main story here is competition really drives up prices. So if you look at who Qatar supplied LNG to, they would be looking for alternative cargoes as well. And that competition is what driving prices upwards.
0: So what you're saying is that there is competition for the available supply and competition will drive the prices up.
5: That's right. So Singapore has done a great job in terms of diversifying its portfolio of gas. So in that way, we have a better supply security than many other countries. But when you look at price, that ultimately is just a factor of the global market pricing. Secondly, the way that gas is priced. Historically, it's been tagged to a more mature commodity, which is oil. So because oil has been around for longer, gas was contracted to the oil price. So with oil prices climbing due to the conflict, you can see gas prices rising along with it.
0: We've been told that electricity prices will continue to climb. How much more can we expect?
5: For a time period maybe of 6 months, Singapore could expect elevated prices. So based on our assessments, we see about a $58 billion damage to the Qatar gas, which ultimately puts it in quite a big realm of supply disruptions. So because of that damage to infrastructure, you could see elevated prices for a longer period of time compared to just a supply chain issue.
0: So if let's say the war ends tomorrow, how long will it take before the Qatar facility can get back to business again?
5: So when you look at the Qatar facilities, our estimates range between about 3 to 5 years for them to fully bring back on that supply.
0: 3 to 5 years?
5: 3 to 5 years. So as of April 2026, SP Group is retailing electricity at about 27 cents per kilowatt hour. And this is really important because they haven't fully priced in the conflict, which only accounted for 2 weeks in March. So about a 10% increase may potentially be on the card, which will bring tariff prices to about 30 cents per kilowatt hour. And that would be coming in the next tariff, in the next quarter.
0: The regulated tariff or electricity price set by Singapore Power is reviewed every quarter. Now the next one is in July, so do expect the rates to go up further. But in Singapore, households also have another option. They can also buy electricity from private retailers. If you switch to a retailer, you may pay a different rate from the regulated tariff. Most offers are fixed price plans, though some retailers may also offer rates packed at a discount to the tariff. But these rates aren't static. Retailers can revise prices for new sign-ups and renewals. There are currently 10 electricity retailers. In March 2026, after tensions in the Middle East escalated, some of the bigger ones adjusted their prices. Jedeco and Keppel Electric raised their 24-month fixed plan from 27.68 to 28.8 cents per kilowatt hour. Sunoco Energy and Tuas Power increased their rates from 25.88 to 28.8 cents. Across these retailers, that's a jump of about 4 to 11%. Why are some prices rising more than others?

0: South Korea's skilled laborers sent to Germany in exchange for looms.
1: 나 자신을 발전시킬 수 있겠다. 가족들도 도울 수 있겠다.
0: Service and sacrifice that shaped a nation.
2: 그분들이 지금 일을 많이 해가지고 많이 망가지고.
0: Adrift, the pioneers who built Korea. Tuesday on CNA.
3: Debt among Indian youth is on the rise.
4: The data is very stark. Below the age of 30, 70% of Indians have at least one loan.
5: I have 94 rupees in my bank account.
3: And it's what they're spending on that matters.
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8: The world keeps moving and our laws and institutions must continue to evolve and keep pace.
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3: 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Rule of law for the future. Wednesday on CNA.
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0: To understand why electricity prices differ across the retailers, I'm going straight to the source, literally.
1: This yellow and blue structure is where our natural gas actually comes into our plant and it combusted to produce electricity and then injected into the grid to send to the household in Singapore. Okay. Come, let me show you around.
2: Are we getting on the buggy?
1: Yeah.
0: This is one of Singapore's main power stations. It's run by YTL Power Seraya, the parent company of Genoco, one of Singapore's biggest electricity retailers.
1: We should first try to understand what are the key components in the electricity tariff. So one of the main components, about 75% of them, is actually the fuel cost to generate the power. And after generating the power will be distributed to the household through the grid. So the second biggest component in the electricity tariff is actually the grid charges.
2: Why is it that some electricity price plans have gone up more than others?
1: It's really about how each and every retailer, together with their generator, secure the kind of gas price that they have, how they go about hedging. In Singapore, the generators actually buy natural gas at different timing. So with that different price that we have for our natural gas, every company will have a very different cost structure depending on how they hedge and depending on when they buy the natural gas. It's very similar to you trying to change a different currency. If you look at it, exchange rate changes every day, right? If you want to lock down the rate, you can actually go to a money changer to actually lock down rate. So similar for us, because our gas price fluctuates, actually we can go to traders to actually lock down the price of our gas. And that is what we call hedging. As a result of different strategy and different risk appetite, all generation companies would have a different cost structure arising from that. And if you are a customer who has signed up a month ago on the 24-month plan, all these crises or Middle East will not have affected you, because as a retailer, we have guaranteed you the fixed price throughout the next 24 months period, and therefore the impact will only arise when they next have to renew their price plan.
2: For someone trying to choose an electricity price plan now, what should they really be comparing?
1: I think when a consumer like yourself wants to choose the different price plan, it also depends a lot on your personal risk appetite. If you stay on the regulated tariff, you are subject to the quarterly revision. It could be higher, it could be lower. If you want peace of mind, you want certainty in terms of rate, a 12-month or even a 24-month will be great for you. Then you do not have to worry during this 24-month period what happened to the fluctuation in the international oil price.
2: Yeah. Okay.
0: Hedging strategies are commercially confidential, but what we do know is that when retailers do not hedge enough, it can lead to the collapse of smaller retailers, like what happened in the UK in 2021, leading to millions of consumers being booted off their cheap plans onto more expensive ones.
3: We are taking active steps to strengthen our energy and supply chain resilience.
4: We have stockpiles. We are stable for now.
5: What matters is that we have sufficient buffers and contingency plans in place.
0: Singapore has energy reserves of diesel and natural gas. One of the places they're stored is at the LNG terminal, where imported liquefied natural gas is kept before it's converted back into gas and used to generate electricity. So there is no immediate supply shortage. But if this crisis worsens, how serious would the disruption have to be before Singapore starts tapping into those reserves? Jesse Chin is part of the team managing the impact of disruptions in LNG supplies.
2: Singapore has said that we have a few months' worth of fuel reserves for electricity generation. Worldwide, there is a competition for these resources. How much of a premium has Singapore had to pay for what we've managed to secure?
6: Well, the premium can be seen in the global gas prices themselves. Just to give you a sense, before the war, they averaged about maybe $10. Right now, they're sitting at about $15, which suggests that the premium itself has gone up by about 50%.
2: So Singapore has been making a lot of effort to secure sources of natural gas as well as LNG. Does this mean that these new supplies will go into our reserves?
6: Actually, it will not go into our reserves because we have had the reserves now here for some time. What these alternative sources are for, in the first instance, are to meet regular ongoing energy needs.
2: So what you're saying basically is that these cargoes of natural gas and LNG that's coming in from different parts of the world, it's really just to generate electricity for me to work from home, for me to keep my fridge running, and for me to make sure that I have hot water when I shower.
6: But going ahead, I think it's a reminder to all of us that we cannot solely depend or remain largely dependent on imports. So you might be aware of, for example, efforts on deploying more solar panels here in Singapore. There are other low-carbon sources that EMA is closely studying. So this will include things like geothermal sources, carbon capture, utilization and storage, and even nuclear energy is an option for us.
0: But these options are still some way off. Geothermal, advanced nuclear are all still being studied, which means none of them is likely to be a near-term fix. For the rest of us, I want to know what we can do now. With electricity prices going up, I want to know what I can do to save some money. This is Eugene Chia. His household uses about 170 Singapore dollars of electricity per month. In 2025, his startup developed a system to help schools and commercial buildings track and optimize their energy use. It shows exactly how much electricity individual appliances are using. But since he expects his bills to rise, he's installing these energy monitoring devices in his own home. Incidentally, Eugene stays in Pasir Ris. EMA's data shows three HDB towns topping the list for household electricity use. Woodlands at number 3, Choa Chu Kang at 2, and taking the top spot, Pasir Ris. That's because Pasir Ris has larger households which naturally use more electricity.
1: You've noticed that we actually installed a new DB box. So this gives us a circuit level mapping of how much energy my house is actually drawing. So that tells me the AC, lights and fans of different rooms, as well as a large overview of how much plug load energy is being consumed. For this experiment, we really want to go down to the granular at the appliance level, how much electricity the appliance is actually drawing. So we actually have a smart plug to help us.
2: Eugene will be monitoring his electricity usage closely for a week, and I'll be checking back on him to find out how I can manage my own usage.
7: East Asia, a region steeped in history, now helping to write the future of our world. From the corridors of power to the region's most remote corners, we'll break down the news driving some of the world's largest economies and explain why it matters.
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9: Does working overseas make you richer? In Dubai, a young Singaporean finds out that tax-free doesn't mean earning more. When more money isn't always the goal, why she left for Sweden. And when the maths stops working, why some choose to come home. Singaporeans working overseas. More money or a different life. Money Mind, Wednesday on CNA.
10: 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We have 5 games. Here's Buzzword, where you form as many words as you can using the given letters. All words have to include the center letter. Make it extra fun by inviting a friend to a challenge. Over at Guessword, you have 6 chances to uncover the hidden word, using the color feedback to see if you place the letters correctly. And Mini Crossword and Mini Sudoku, challenge yourself by completing them in the shortest time possible. Feeling stuck? You can always play with a friend or ask for help. We also have an all-time favorite, Word Search. There's only one rule. Drag from the first to the last letter in any direction, including backwards and diagonally. Here's the fun part. When you sign in, you can build streaks when you play daily, earn badges, and even if you miss a day, you can use a freeze to save your streak. Have fun!
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0: Since 2008, Singapore has been betting on solar. Across Singapore, solar panels like these are already appearing on HDB rooftops and public buildings. But for now, solar still makes up only a small part of the overall electricity mix. In the first half of 2025, solar accounted for just 2.5%. That is still well below land-constrained places like Malta and Cyprus, where solar accounts for a much larger share of electricity generation. Can we do better? With me is a man some call Mr. Floating Solar. He is one of the key architects behind this floating solar farm. This farm can generate enough electricity to power roughly 16,000 four-room HDB flats a year.
1: We are projecting for solar energy to provide up to 10% of Singapore's total energy needs by 2050. Are we moving fast enough?
2: So we are probably the most solar-dense city in the world even, but we will always have constraints about space and how to overcome the challenge with space constraints. And I think that's where also new technologies can come in, because that opens many more deployment options, which we may not even see today.
1: Many cities in the world have space constraints. What are we doing to overcome this constraint as compared to them?
2: I think Singapore is one of the leading countries when it comes to deployment of solar panels in an urban context. Rooftop solar, this is what's happening already today. But we have to think out of the box. Can we use the facades of a building? Can we overarch car parks, which has a side benefit even that the cars don't heat up that much? Can we overarch flood canals? Can we overarch existing infrastructures without interfering in the originally intended use of that infrastructure?
1: At the moment, we are making use of rooftops.
2: Yes.
1: But that's not good enough, because there's plenty of open spaces. You mentioned walkways that we can cover with.
2: So we are currently looking into and doing quite a fair bit of research on new thin film technologies. They can be as light as a foil, and then you don't need massive structures anymore, which you need today for conventional solar panels. This is something where we can overarch vast spaces with very lean technologies, which can also be aesthetically pleasing, elegant.
1: How far away is this future?
2: Probably 5 to 10 years from now. The technology is already being developed. We will see first test beds in the next few years.
1: So even if we were to be really creative and maximize all the spaces that we have, realistically, how far can solar energy take us?
2: At the moment, we don't have an actual number for that, because we are doing a reassessment of the assumptions, but we expect that it will be much more than the 10%.
1: So I've learned that in very densely populated cities like Tokyo, the government has made certain moves. In 2025, they passed a new law that says that certain new buildings, it's mandatory for them to install solar panels. Are we committed enough at that government?

0: it is basically energy that is being wasted and money thrown away because you're not actually benefiting from the energy use. So actually, from the 1 week of data collected, we've actually have some surprising findings. And let me show you one of the biggest culprits.
1: Oh, wow. Okay.
0: Okay. Smart TVs that are connected to the network, about 5-10% of energy are actually being wasted, even when we've switched off the TV using the remote and no one is watching.
1: How is the electricity being wasted?
0: The TV is on standby and still feeding off the energy.
1: How much does that translate into electricity bills?
0: Yeah, so that translates into about $4.70 a month.
1: So what is the solution?
0: So after you're done watching the TV, you should just switch it off with the remote and then just go behind the TV and switch the switches off.
1: But in my household, the main switches are quite concealed into the cabinet. So what can I do?
0: So one solution that people can have, right, is they can buy smart plugs. These smart plugs work by identifying if your devices are on idle. And if they are on idle, it will just cut off energy and hence it will be zero consumption. These typically cost $10 to $40 and the price difference comes from the type of features that are inside the plug, the ratings and safety credentials as well. The next big culprit of Empire Energy would be the water dispensers. These water dispensers consume quite a bit of energy. The model that I have at home, it doesn't have a hot and cold water function. So it generally idles at about 3 to 4 watts in order to maintain the temperature so that you have instant water. That means that there will be constant spikes in energy. Do you have a hot and cold water dispenser at home?
1: Yes, I do.
0: Okay, well, huge news for you. The hot and cold water dispensers at home typically consume more energy. Have to be constantly reboiling, cooling the water, even though you're not actively dispensing water, so that you have instant cold or instant hot water. So what that means is that there will be more spikes in energy. So let's take a look at a graph, right? So you can see here, right, that it constantly spikes, you know. It's about every 15 minutes that it does that, right? Up to 541 watts. So that's a massive amount of energy. And in a typical use case, that works out to about $10.70 a month. That is just flushed down the drain.
1: That's even more money.
0: Yes. So if there's no one else at home during the day, you could also turn it off before you leave for work.
1: So we haven't talked about the elephant in the room, which is the air conditioning unit. What did you find out?
0: Air conditioning in my household actually constitutes 60% of my total household bill.
1: No surprise there.
0: So what we actually found out was that while the indoor units were switched off, it was actually consuming vampire energy at 30 watts, which translates to just shy of $5 a month. So what you can do, for example, in my home, which is an older HDB flat, you can actually turn off the main switch that is easily accessible indoors. So it's actually a fuse switch with a red light indicator, right? It really looks like a water heater switch.
1: Okay, I don't have that in my house. So my main switch to my air conditioning units are somewhere very hard to access.
0: So if you don't have a main switch to your aircon in the house, that would mean that, you know, you can't cut off idle energy from an air conditioning system. But there are still ways that you can save energy, as we've discussed previously.
1: My household is different from yours, and I don't have one of the slick devices that you have. How would I know which are the appliances that are using up the most energy?
0: So there is a general rule of thumb. Typically, if the device or appliance is larger in size, it would typically consume more energy. And also, if it does cooling or heating or is connected to a network, these devices would typically consume more energy.
1: Based on data shared by Eugene and his team, here are the savings for some other appliances. A sound bar saves about 27 cents a month. An air purifier, 55 cents. A router or a washing machine, just under a dollar. 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So if you ask me, there is no magic fix. The trick is to be intentional and not pay for vampire energy when we're not using our appliances.
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0: $2 million. That's how much we lost in prepaid beauty packages in 1 year.
1: How much do you have left in unused packages?
2: Close to $50,000.
0: I'm going undercover to find out if there is something deeper at play. 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
6: 比较难训练的是旗放在我们的脚，踢踢自己的嘴巴，从嘴巴丢上去头那边。
7: For Singapore, the floats since day one have been part of the Chingay parade.
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0: This is Singapore Tonight.
1: Good evening, I'm Keith Liu. Tonight's top stories. Over 18,000 HDB flats selected for upgrading works under a 253 million Singapore dollars effort to tackle wear and tear issues like ceiling leakages and spalling concrete. Dengue cases in Singapore have fallen by around 66% this year, but authorities urge the public to stay vigilant as the country enters its traditional peak mosquito season. More help could soon be on the way for working parents as the government explores caregiving leave for those looking after sick children.

0: More than 18,000 households across Singapore will have their homes upgraded under the latest round of the Housing and Development Board's Home Improvement Scheme. Over 253 million Singapore dollars will be set aside for the effort. Flats picked in the latest selection are located in towns island-wide, including Bedok, Jurong West and Woodlands. Essential improvements include fixes to wear and tear issues like ceiling leakages and spalling concrete. Residents can also go for optional fixes such as a new door, grill gate and a refuse chute hopper. With this latest round, HDB says about 512,000 flats have been selected for the program since 2007, with works for nearly 409,000 of those completed. Plus, households selected for HIP are also able to opt for a range of subsidised senior-friendly fittings through the Enhancement for Active Seniors or EASE program. And this includes grab bars and ramps.
1: Besides opting for these items during HIP, eligible households can also apply directly to HDB for EASE improvements at any time. Since the launch of the EASE program in 2012, about 379,000 households have benefited from the program. So please encourage your family and friends to sign up for the program, especially if they have seniors in their households, so they too can benefit from these heavily subsidized improvements.
0: Singapore recorded some 600 dengue cases in the first 5 months of 2026. That's roughly one-third the number of cases compared to the same period last year. The National Environment Agency says this is thanks to efforts like enforcement, community support and mosquito suppression program Project Wolbachia. Jermaine Wong with more.
2: Right now, this estate in Seletar is the only dengue cluster in Singapore on red alert, meaning it has 10 or more cases. Residents have noticed more mosquitoes and are actively sharing reminders and updates in their group chats.
3: They found some ponding area that might potentially be critical for us. And one of actually our friends, who is a schoolmate, the grandma had the dengue fever the second time. So then this time around, she was hit pretty badly. Yeah, so I think this is the dengue fever is a very real scare for us now.
4: Seletar Hills Residents Association, they put out a quarterly magazine. And in that magazine, they do highlight the fact that certain areas in this estate are mosquito prone and to be careful about standing water in flower pots.
2: The Senior Minister of State for Sustainability and the Environment says such actions remain the most effective way to prevent mosquito breeding.
5: The stability or the progress is because of our efforts. And we must remind ourselves of the need for these efforts as we enter into the traditional peak dengue season from May to October. And in this time, the warmer temperatures that we will experience will speed up mosquito breeding cycles.
2: Dr. Janil adds that national programs like Project Wolbachia are only meant to complement such efforts, not replace them. The mosquito suppression program is set to cover around half of all households in Singapore by the end of this year.
0: Singapore is looking into caregiving leave for parents whose kids are ill. Minister in the Prime Minister's office, Indrani Raja, says requests for time off to care for sick children often pops up in feedback from stakeholders. Ms. Indrani also chairs the new Marriage and Parenthood Reset Workgroup. Currently, working parents can get up to 6 days of paid childcare leave per year if their youngest child is below the age of seven.
6: We recently introduced shared parental leave, 10 weeks, to look after a young child. And at the same time, we're also looking at the issue of caregiving leave or time off to look after your children when they fall ill. That's a piece of feedback that has been coming to us quite often. But if you want to be sustainable over the long run, it's really flexible work arrangements, because you can't legislate in advance and predict how many days in a year you're going to need for both children and parents. But if you have understanding employers who give you that flexibility, then it's much easier to manage.
0: Ms. Indrani was speaking in a dialogue session with more than 70 youths as they discussed raising families while juggling careers. Companies were also urged to play their part in supporting working parents.
1: The employers have to also recognize this, because ultimately, in the end, fertility does affect their future workforce, right? And it also affects them being viewed as a progressive workplace and employability. And so when we think about, does it mean when a lady gets pregnant and she leaves her workplace for a while and comes back, will she get, they call it, we get penalized for that, right? And I do think to a certain extent, some parts of it can be mitigated if there are early conversations and if the employer is open enough.
0: At the dialogue, youngsters asked panelists what they can do to address Singapore's record low fertility rate. Ms. Goh says building more meaningful connections, such as through interest-based groups and volunteer networks, is one way. But some youths are worried that they can't cope.
7: I think when we think about adulthood, I will always think about whether I'm capable enough to handle it. Will I be able to start a family? Will I be able to make sure that this family runs well? And even in my own career progressions, am I able to handle work together with family? So I think that building up my capabilities, getting new skills, life skills, in fact, is very important to me, because that will ground me and it will make me be able to manage the different workload and expectations I will face by society.
0: Many youths in Singapore are holding back from marriage and starting a family due to concerns over finances and a lack of meaningful connections. These are among the findings from a survey involving more than 1,000 youths. Most of them are aware that the country has a record low fertility rate and believe more can be done to address the issue. A majority of youths surveyed are open to marriage or starting a family, but are not in a rush to do so, while roughly a quarter are still figuring out. One major challenge for youths is forming meaningful connections, with more than half finding it not easy to do so. And this could be due to a lack of opportunities for youths to meet and build close connections. Other concerns center around money matters like cost of living and housing. Youths also cited difficulties finding a suitable partner, as well as work and study commitments.
6: The financial considerations part actually involves planning on the part of everyone. Over and above government policies, which we're working very hard on, planning, doing some thinking about planning for your future and making sure that you have the assurance of income and financial safety nets is very important.
0: Still, most youths are open to joining programs related to relationships and family, but some say it depends on the timing or format of such activities. When it comes to preparing for the future, careers and relationships are top considerations for youths, with meeting new people and building connections coming in second.
8: Helping our younger generation form connections in general is an extremely important thing for us to do. Because what helps us as human beings is connection, belonging and purpose, right? That is what makes us different and what keeps us going. And that's truly what our spirit is about. So that's what we're trying to do in FCCY.
0: Still to come, all eyes on Beijing as President Xi Jinping prepares to host Russian President Vladimir Putin next week. Plus, renewed attacks in Lebanon cast doubt on an extended truce.
9: $2 million. That's how much we lost in prepaid beauty packages in 1 year.
10: How much do you have left in unused packages?
11: Close to $50,000.
9: I'm going undercover to find out if there is something deeper at play. Prepaid packages, bargain or bad deal? Talking Point Sunday on CNA.
12: 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Tuesday on CNA.
13: The world keeps moving, and our laws and institutions must continue to evolve and keep pace.
14: We will need laws that evolve, that is modern, that is fit for purpose today.
15: When it comes to like technology progressing and who do we place the accountability on?
16: People and countries are starting to act out of self-interest. How can we navigate these conflicts while still upholding the rule of law?
17: Rule of law for the future. Wednesday on CNA. Does working overseas make you richer? In Dubai, a young Singaporean finds out that tax-free doesn't mean earning more. When more money isn't always the goal, why she left for Sweden. And when the maths stops working, why some choose to come home. Singaporeans working overseas. More money or a different life. Money Mind, Wednesday on CNA.
0: Foreign Minister Vivian Balakrishnan will make his first official working visit to three countries in the Americas as Singapore looks to deepen economic ties with the region. This includes strengthening trade, investment and supply chain resilience. Dr. Balakrishnan will first visit Panama before heading to Guyana and Suriname in South America. In Panama, Dr. Balakrishnan will meet President José Raúl Mulino Quintero, as well as his counterparts in all three countries. In Suriname, he will attend the Council for Foreign and Community Relations meeting as a special guest and hold bilateral meetings with Caribbean community foreign ministers on the sidelines. Around 600 Singapore Army personnel took part in this year's Exercise Tiger Bomb with the U.S. Army in Washington State. MINDEF says the annual exercise allows both armies to share tactics and procedures while reflecting the close defense ties between the two countries. The exercise involved the Singapore's Army's Strike Observer Mission, or STORM team, and the U.S. Army's Fire Support Team and Field Artillery units. There are also exchanges on improvised explosive devices as well as chemical, biological and radiological defense. First conducted in 1981, Exercise Tiger Bomb is the longest running bilateral one between the two armies. US President Donald Trump has warned Taiwan against declaring formal independence. Mr. Trump made the remarks after concluding his visit to China. Chinese President Xi Jinping had told the U.S. leader that missteps on the Taiwan matter would cause, quote, conflict. Washington has a long-standing one-China policy which recognizes only Beijing. President Trump told Fox News after his meeting with President Xi that America's stance has not changed and that he was not looking to have somebody go independent. The U.S. leader said as well that he wants China and Taiwan to, quote, cool down. Taiwan's presidential office has said it appreciates Mr. Trump's commitment to security in the Taiwan Strait. But the spokesperson pointed out that U.S. arms sales is part of Washington's security commitment to the island set in American law. President Trump has said he would be making a decision soon on a planned $14 billion U.S. arms deal with the island. Russian President Vladimir Putin will travel to China on 19th May for a two-day visit. The upcoming trip comes on the heels of the historic summit between Presidents Donald Trump and Xi Jinping in Beijing. The Kremlin says Mr. Putin is looking to discuss ways to strengthen the comprehensive partnership and strategic cooperation with his Chinese counterpart. Moscow previously said the Russian leader would be keen to discuss outcomes of Mr. Xi's talks with the U.S. president. President Putin last visited China in September for the Shanghai Cooperation Organization held in Tianjin. He was also present at China's military parade, marking the 80th anniversary of the end of the Second World War. Israel has launched fresh airstrikes in southern Lebanon about a day after both sides agreed to extend a ceasefire by another 45 days following talks in Washington. That truce was due to expire tomorrow. The Israeli military says it struck Hezbollah infrastructure across several areas in the south. Lebanon State News Agency reports attacks on at least five villages, with residents fleeing towards Sidon and Beirut after evacuation warnings were issued. Israeli and Lebanese envoys held their third round of direct talks in the U.S. capital this week. Beirut's delegation welcomed the truce extension, calling it a critical opportunity to stabilize the country. But Iranian-backed Hezbollah has not backed down on its plans to continue striking Israeli forces. Nearly 3,000 people in Lebanon have been killed in the crossfire since the conflict began. At least 8 people are confirmed dead after a train collision triggered a fire that engulfed a bus in the Thai capital. More than 30 others are injured. Authorities have flagged that the figure may change. The accident took place near Makassan Station on the airport rail link. Footage released on social media showed plumes of smoke rising after a fire broke out when a cargo train struck a bus waiting at a railway crossing. The impact also dragged several vehicles along the tracks. Firefighters and rescue crews have been dispatched to the scene. Authorities say the blaze has been put out. Rescuers are working to pull victims from the wreckage. The cause of the accident is under investigation. Still to come, personalized CPF support is expanding beyond service centers and into the heartlands. Plus, a new hub in the West is bringing services closer to persons with disabilities and their caregivers.
18: My grandpa was the first one who came to Hong Kong.
19: I'm from Nepal and I live in Lisbon for many years now.
20: I feel that Thai people see me as a part of London. Sawadee.
21: Tengo es que puedo coger lo bueno de la cultura china y quedármelo, y lo bueno de la cultura española y quedármelo.
22: I can't do anything because I stay in India 10 years.
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24: I'm proud of being Filipina and at the same time, I'm proud of what I achieved here in Barcelona.
25: 지금은 인도에서 거의 가족처럼 함께하고 있습니다. 남이 많은가?
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0: Seniors can now get personalized CPF support closer to home under a new program called CPF at Your Service. The initiative offers one-on-one retirement planning guidance at active aging centers across Singapore.
37: Even as we become increasingly digitalized, the demand for accessible in-person services will always remain as our population ages. Many seniors still prefer to discuss important decisions face-to-face, rightly so, such as when they should start their CPF life payouts, how to make a CPF nomination, for example. These are very important decisions.
0: To help seniors better understand CPF schemes closer to home, CPF officers and volunteers will hold some 30 sessions by the end of this year at more than 20 active aging centres. This follows a successful pilot at 5 centres last year. The program launch comes alongside the reopening of the CPF Jurong Service Centre. Redesigned with seniors in mind, the centre features an improved queue system, self-help kiosks with adjustable font sizes, voice amplifiers and wider pathways. Around 2,000 persons with disabilities living in the West will soon have easier access to support services and learning programs following the launch of Singapore's third Enabling Services Hub in Jurong. The hub also serves as a community touchpoint for caregivers to access information and referral pathways from different providers. Run by social service agency Touch Community Services, the hub will offer about 300 programs and activities ranging from daily living skills to caregiver support workshops. Situated within Taman Jurong Community Club, the centre features dedicated program spaces as well as specialised facilities such as a calm room.
1: The beauty about ESH being integrated as part of the Taman Jurong CC is because they are able to access the entire CC as well. The hall, the auditorium, the open spaces, and also make use of the market that's nearby and also the shops. What we try to do is that we're going to outreach to some of the stores here and the shops. As you know, Taman Jurong is a very unique place. It's close to the industrial areas. And I hope to work together with ESH as well to reach out to those industrial companies to see how we can better support them for jobs.
0: The hub is part of wider efforts to improve accessibility for persons with disabilities in the West, an area long seen as underserved. Mr. Huang adds that plans are also underway to increase the number of sheltered workshops in the region across the next 2 years. Previously, caregivers residing in the West had to commute to SG Enable Centre in Bukit Merah for information or referrals. One such caregiver says having support closer to home has made a world of difference for her son.
2: I refer to the APSN at the Yunus. I find that it's too far away from my home. So after 1 month try of that, I withdraw from that. I meet ESH, then I find my son is more confident. He treats ESH like a second home. He got to trust people to share his feeling. Then he's enjoy his learning, playing with the peers and the teacher here.
0: Early research findings are showing that marine life is bouncing back within a few months following Singapore's worst oil spill in a decade. Researchers say the amount of oil in affected areas has fallen to undetectable levels within 1.5 years. Ivy Chok with more.
3: In June 2024, 400 tons of fuel leaked into the sea after two vessels collided at Pasir Panjang Terminal. It stained beaches along areas like East Coast Park and Sentosa. Researchers embarked on a 15-month study to monitor the longer-term impact on biodiversity. Samples were collected from marine life living in sandy areas such as worms, sandhoppers and clams. They tracked the population number and mix of these animals every few months to see if there were any changes over time. Nearly 11,000 specimens were collected. With quite a lot of animals in the sand, one researcher says the impact of the oil spill appears to be minimal.
4: This is not the first oil spill in Singapore, right? And we do get chronic spillages of oil, little bit, right? So I think the organisms in Singapore, in the intertidal, are pretty much kind of used to it, right? Although there's constant recruitment of different kinds of animals from the environment, from the sea, right? I think what is the communities here are pretty resilient.
3: A second project mobilized 100 volunteers, training them to become citizen scientists. They helped to study the impact of the oil spill on marine snails, testing their blood for changes at the cellular and molecular levels. Scientists say the study indicates that such biomarkers could be used in future to monitor the marine environment.
5: In my study, I found that once the stress is removed, so in this case, the oil has been cleaned up and removed, or nature has taken the oil away, they recover. So subsequent analysis of the organisms that are still there tell me that, they seem to have bounced back to normal levels of cellular response, biochemical and molecular responses.
3: Authorities say the findings will help them decide which areas need more support.
35: What we will do is then use long-term monitoring data to validate some of this and to see whether some areas recover faster than others. And then we can come in to maybe focus more attention on certain areas that need a bit more attention.
3: Minister of State for National Development Elvin Tan says the studies will also help shape policy responses to potential future oil spills.
6: It must be grounded in science, data, and also long-term planning, long-term mitigation strategies. And this means that we must understand our marine environment deeply, establish a very strong baseline information, as well as undertake systematic and sustained monitoring so that we can better understand the full scale of an oil spill's ecological impact.
3: Studies are expected to be completed by the end of this year. Researchers are looking at which species are most affected and understanding their recovery.
0: And that's Singapore Tonight. Have a good night.

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1: 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We have five games. Here's Buzzword, where you form as many words as you can using the given letters. All words have to include the center letter. Make it extra fun by inviting a friend to a challenge. Over at Guessword, you have six chances to uncover the hidden word, using the color feedback to see if you place the letters correctly. In Mini Crossword and Mini Sudoku, challenge yourself by completing them in the shortest time possible. Feeling stuck? You can always play with a friend or ask for help. We also have an all-time favorite, Word Search. There's only one rule, drag from the first to the last letter in any direction, including backwards and diagonally. Here's the fun part. 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Have fun!
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5: It's all over now. Yeah. It really is all over.
2: Brought to you by main sponsor, Sing Life, and the following co-sponsors.

0: I actually decided to leave my tech sales job. It was actually a really hard decision for me because I was drawing a good salary. My mom was struggling a lot with this business.
1: We don't have pay for nearly half a year. I thought of giving up the business.
2: To be honest, it hasn't been going very well. My criteria of coming back to the business was very clear. My parents will not come to the office. I realized that I need to do things significantly different from how my parents used to do it so that I can prevent the business from failing even more.
3: Okay.
4: Hey, this is
5: the
4: plate.
5: This
4: is
5: the
4: plate. You want to open?
5: No, this is the plate.
2: Oh, then I eat the plate, right?
4: Got bread for the curry also.
2: For the changes that I made and for the good things that I've done for the company, I don't think my parents are fully agreeable to most of the things that I do. I still do it anyway.
6: On a day-to-day basis, we have a lot of frequent tensions or disagreements. So we decided that, you know, if there's anything, unless it's the concerns alive, if not, write it down, then Sunday we will talk about things.
5: Online 的东西不会说很 urgent， 就不用说一定挤上去，明白啊？等一下，等一下，等一下，先，等一下，先，就不用再挤上去。连一辆车一个人哦，做工哦有限。老爸，大多数跟你们一样的，大一样的都是坏的，才会买。你个个
2: right， 你就一直推，你就推到几时？
5: 不好做的。我自己也是觉得很心疼。
2: 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This is where we store most of our goods for our customers. Instant heaters, ventilation fan. Our fastest moving products, our KDK ceiling fan and installation. We have fridges. Yeah, then over here is all the washing machines. This is my family business. We sell home appliances. We also do installation. Okay. The RG20. One. How many is this one? One, two. Should have five, right? One, two, three, four, five. Okay. Yeah. The business has actually been around for about 40 years. I'm considered the third generation running this business. Before I joined the family business, I was in charge of sales for a tuition center and their growth in student numbers. The office is actually at Suntec. There are a lot of like lunch cohesion, eat very nice food, company trips that are paid for fully. I was performing already quite well. I would say I took 40 to 60% pay cut. I decided to help in the family business was because my mom had some health scare last year. The MRI showed actually a small white dot right in the brain area, which is a sign of a minor stroke. My purpose of coming back is to help them retire and enjoy their life and for my mom not to have stress. So my criteria of coming back to the business was very clear to them that if I were to join and help in the business, they will not come to the office.
1: Sometimes I have to answer the phone. Hello.
7: Hello. You call me, what happened?
2: So to be honest, yes, they have been turning up a lot more often than they should, and to my liking, right?
7: I've been doing this for past 40 years. So what I'll do now? 我觉得啦，应该我们是在帮一下，看头看尾，到他上轨道，然后我们就放掉就 OK。
1: Okay， 我先给你啦，你 take a look。 Thank you。
2: I mean, trying to understand from their point of view is that this is something that they've been doing for the past 40 years of their life. These are things that they have been doing out of habit, and I can't imagine, you know, if suddenly I tell them just not to come, right, their world will collapse.
3: See you.
2: But I really want to come back and save this business because, to be honest, it hasn't been going very well.
1: We do a lot of uniform for high-end hotels like St. Regis, JW Marriott, Shangri-La. Yeah. So one of the pieces that I like is this St. Regis butler. So they have been buying this uniform for nearly 10 years already. They didn't change the design. We also do a lot of embroidery. There are special guests, VIP. If you can see for this piece that we did for Rasa Sentosa, this peacock is really a very detailed work that we have to do. Not everybody can do such a fine stitching of embroidery. I learned from my grandma and my mom. They are all very skilled sewer. And when I see them really, every stitching is the same. So when I do uniform, I also want to achieve this. In 2014, I decided to venture into uniform business. Besides uniform, I also do individual tailoring.
0: 2014, I was like, I was still in secondary school. So as I move on, I actually went to poly, studying aeronautical engineering. My goal was just to ensure I have the foundation to go wherever I want.
1: During the best year, I should say around 2015 to 2019, during the peak period, we have about 6 staff here. Factory-wise, we almost have more than 100 workers in Indonesia. There's not so much competition. Business won't have places to buy online. We can do about 500,000 K a year. During the golden year, we can churn out about 2,000 pieces a month. Business really start to feel in 2020 during the COVID period.
0: 2024, I actually graduated from my computer science degree. Then I managed to find a tech sales job that was paying around like 90K annually.
1: We don't have pay for nearly half a year. Yeah.
8: So now we're actually heading to a dental clinic to do some alteration for the scrubs that they made with us.
1: Now, 1 month, sometimes we only can produce like 200 pieces. Our order is really so low already. 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
9: Hey, hello.
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1: 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They can also buy online now.
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10: Ways to hit minus 1 1/4. Yeah, what is it?
0: Yeah. 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
1: During the last 2 years, actually, I thought of giving up the business. We have to depend on a lot of our saving to pay the staff. Now we only left with 3 staff locally and around 50 factory workers in Indonesia.
0: I know how much this business means to her. So I decided to step into the business to try to save it using like my tech and sales experience. It was actually a really hard decision for me to leave my tech sales shop because I was drawing a good salary.
11: My grandpa was the first one who came to Hong Kong.
12: I'm from Nepal and I live in Lisbon for many years now.
13: I feel that Thai people see me as a part of London. Sawadee
14: Tengo es que puedo coger lo bueno de la cultura china y quedármelo, y lo bueno de la cultura española y quedármelo.
15: I can't do anything because I stay in India 10 years.
16: I'm BT.
17: I'm proud of being Filipina and at the same time, I'm proud of what I achieved here in Barcelona.
3: 지금은 인도에서 거의 가족처럼 함께 하고 있습니다.
16: 남이 많은가?
12: Things can coexist together, and that's the beauty of Hong Kong as well.
15: When I lead to the Chennai, I feel like, oh God, I'm home.
17: $2 million. That's how much we lost in prepaid beauty packages in 1 year.
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17: I'm going undercover to find out if there is something deeper at play. Prepaid packages, bargain or bad deal? 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
20: The world keeps moving, and our laws and institutions must continue to evolve and keep pace.
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23: People and countries are starting to act out of self-interest. How can we navigate these conflicts while still upholding the rule of law?
24: Rule of law for the future. Wednesday on CNA.
25: Does working overseas make you richer? In Dubai, a young Singaporean finds out that tax-free doesn't mean earning more. When more money isn't always the goal, why she left for Sweden. And when the maths stops working, why some choose to come home. Singaporeans working overseas. More money or a different life. Money Mind, Wednesday on CNA.
26: Debt among Indian youth is on the rise.
27: The data is very stark. Below the age of 30, 70% of Indians have at least one loan.
28: I have 94 rupees in my bank account.
26: And it's what they're spending on that matters.
29: Shopping has been one of the reasons why I could never save money.
26: Why are some young Indians spending beyond their means?
30: FOMO plays a big part for young people to follow this consumption as coping method.
26: Insight Thursday on CNA.
0: Probably 1.5, is it?
31: Yeah. So you measure 1.5.
0: Okay. So I actually joined this business in January of 2026. It's around 3 months that I'm in this business itself.
1: When Jerome wanted to join my business, I was quite shocked because he's from computer science. He can earn more than 5 figures a year. I don't really make a lot of money through this business.
31: This is wonderful.
0: Yeah, that's why I need iron.
31: Okay, I'm picked.
0: Okay. Sorry, you do it.
31: Yeah, we do.
0: Because we are still a very small business, right? I can't be like just focusing on like doing sales. Well, I literally need to do everything, like to even be on the ground.
1: For Jaren to come in, if you don't know about how to draft, how to sew, definitely you'll get bullied by the worker.
31: Look, yeah, afternoon. Looking for Sam and Natalie, their measurement for uniform.
0: Yeah. After joining the company, I realized there's more problems than I expected. The top of our problem is like bringing in sales itself. They're just getting one or two inquiries a month, and that's not enough to sustain the business.
31: 21.5.
1: My business, most of them come from referral, but now the younger generation don't find their vendor in this manner.
0: 14, it's 14. And I just realized that, okay, maybe a rebrand could actually save this business itself.
32: To attract younger procurement teams, younger buyers out there.
0: So my mom's brand is actually called Nice Thought, right? I decided to come up with a separate brand called Auntie Karen. So Nice Thought still do our operations, but Auntie Karen is the sales and marketing arm of Nice Thought. So currently, we run on zero budget lah for our sales and marketing. So my strategy is actually to use LinkedIn and TikTok for our sales and marketing. We just look in the camera and say, how can you tell if your $500 wool suit it's 100% wool?
31: Okay, this is how you tell about what different fabric are, what kind of contents, and
0: sorry, too long. No, just like
31: it. Okay, this is how you learn about what fabric you're wearing. Okay, this is how you tell about what different fabric are, what kind of contents.
1: I'm not natural on camera, so it's quite difficult for me.
32: Calculator, if your 500 wool suit is 100% wool, give me
0: so time. Hopefully, we can educate our customer more on suits and even clothing, get new traction, and hopefully convert to more sales.
2: The Tampines shop here was opened 1983. 我孩子住楼上，1985年到1990，1995年啊，那个时间就是很旺的时间啊，很多人买东西啊，连门都没有办法关。So
3: the business actually start to decline when e-commerce platforms came about. My parents didn't evolve with the business or change with the business environment. They were just focused on serving the customers near that area. 2012. They decided to move from the bigger unit to a smaller unit at the same block.
4: 那个 COVID 开始，每个人开始学会网上购物啊。从那个时候开始，我们的生意啊，差不多有掉了40-50%，就是这样有很大的影响哦。So
3: after 2020, where we felt that the footfall was very low at the physical shop, we decided to close it and come to our warehouse. Right, on some days we barely scrape by. Our delivery guys come to work at 12 and maybe only have 2 or 3 orders. I realized that I need to do things significantly different from how my parents used to do it, so that I can prevent the business from failing even more. When I came in, I was very clear about what I needed to do. I didn't want the business to be solely dependent on my parents or myself, but I needed to hire a team who can help me.
5: Do another invoice. Now you're going to do installation, right? Right or not? Then you need to reflect that in the system, right?
3: Yeah.
6: So I used the company's budget of finances to hire 3 full-time staff and 2 interns.
7: 我就shock了我。我第一句就问他，文庆，你请这么多人，那个薪水够
8: cover 吗？
7: 他一路来就是这样，又做得很所谓很快的，马上就决定了。他的不开嘴，
8: 在言谈，
7: 也不想要交谈，什么东西都自己做。
3: I feel like I don't want to waste time explaining to you something that you wouldn't understand, but I think it's good for the business because I feel like they don't understand the current business environment, and I need to force it upon them. So this is the Toshiba products that we will need to upload into our website so that the products are live and relevant, not old stock, right? Wrong pricing and all this. The main thing that Itronin failed to do was to adapt to new business environment, was to think of business plans, was to evolve, was to change. In order to increase sales revenue or even profits, what I'm looking at is basically I needed to clean up my online store. So with more listings, it's like fishing, right? So you have more rods, right? The chances of catching a fish is higher, right? And I was very sure that I wanted to reopen a shopfront. In February this year, we actually opened a new shop at Block 820 Tampines.
0: So welcome to my shop.
3: So this shop is intentionally designed to be a showroom and not just a typical HDB shop that you see. You should be able to envision each product in your own house. Customers will be able to feel the product, open up the product to see before purchasing them. I also told them because there was zero marketing done in the past, right? So if there's marketing done now, we should have a place for people to visit as well. Customer experience is very important in this day and age. Each month, the rental is about close to 8K. So I must make sure that the business continue to have more sales in order to cover this cost going forward.
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8: 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We have five games. Here's Buzzword, where you form as many words as you can using the given letters. All words have to include the center letter. Make it extra fun by inviting a friend to a challenge. Over at Guessword, you have six chances to uncover the hidden word, using the color feedback to see if you place the letters correctly. In Mini Crossword and Mini Sudoku, challenge yourself by completing them in the shortest time possible. Feeling stuck? You can always play with a friend or ask for help. We also have an all-time favorite, Word Search. There's only one rule. Drag from the first to the last letter in any direction, including backwards and diagonally. Here's the fun part. When you sign in, you can build streaks when you play daily, earn badges, and even if you miss a day, you can use a freeze to save your streak. Have fun!
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11: Adrift, the pioneers who built Korea. 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
15: So we're expecting a high stakes world
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17: Rice feeds billions around the world, but growing it comes at a cost to the planet. On the next Asia First, we uncover a breakthrough from Singapore that could cut emissions and reshape the future of rice farming, one grain at a time.

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1: How can you tell if your 500 wool suit is 100% wool? Give me 10 seconds of time and I'll show you how you do it. Hi, Colin. Hello. Nice to meet you.
2: Nice to meet you.
3: After Jaren come in, I can see that the bespoke tailoring site have improved.
1: So for wool, there's still these options here. These are basically Italian wool.
4: I think it's
1: closer to this. Yeah, this is high twist.
5: This is how we keep our record.
1: Not only do I want to save the business, I want to scale it. I look at it in a perspective that a lot of the technology

0: break down if you, like your hard disk all breaks down, right?
1: Yeah, that's my worry also.
0: Are you willing to explore different interface?
1: You have to show me lah. You convince me lah.
0: Personally, I think this is not scalable. Especially in this day and age, I feel this is too manual. And I think it's too old-fashioned.
1: I know it's too manual.
2: Technology did change this whole landscape tremendously. Sometimes they feel that since it ran in the past, it should run now, right? But I think for me, I don't see it that way. There needs to be changes for us to bring in more sales. I want to use it as like a way to be able to predict our future lead times as well as give customer a better gauge on how long will it take, and possibly also give them access to a customer-facing platform to let them to show them transparency on like where their order is at the current stage. Yeah.
3: This will replace the Excel sheet.
2: So in the end of the day, the idea is to obviously replace the whole Excel sheet with an internal system that we can use for our company.
4: So my solution is actually to build my own system that is familiar to them in the sense that it's still an Excel sheet format but with more capabilities to handle more data and for us to scale more efficiently.
5: Now we have opened the shop for 2 months.
3: So you see sales on the 1st April, we only had one washer and one rain shower. 2nd April already, again one washer. And then 3rd April, nothing. 4th April, one hob and hood, and then just one stand fan. So typically, I think the footfall here, one day you talk about 3 to 5 customers walking in. My plan for today is me and Claire, we will go down to the house and give out these flyers. Hopefully increase some awareness of our shop at 820. Hello, auntie. 电器店, 楼下的电器店, 820, 李同兴.
0: Yeah, so I actually created a system. So in the future, right, even for all our drafting work to hopefully migrate into digital, so we connect all of them. So next time, like once a sales order is created and like once you start production, all these things will be keep tracked.
1: Okay, so this part will be useful. Now I'm using Excel, have to do the manual sum.
0: This system is not going to directly generate sales for you, but rather it will help you lessen your workload so you can free up more time to do other stuff.
1: So I really look forward to this improvement. Right now, I would say very initial, but I can see the system is should be able to save us some workload. Yeah, so I'm looking forward to the production part when it's up. That is the most important part that we needed to cut down the timing because there's a lot of details for the factory.
6: Thank you.
1: I really hope that this business can still go on so that I can still see my passion through him.
0: My perspective has changed in the sense that because being on ground now, I would know exactly how can I slowly shift them and drive them to be more data-driven and more efficient in the work that they do.
3: It's been roughly 5 months since I came back to Yichuanin to help out. Sales so-called tripled comparatively to the time that my parents used to do it alone. 70% of the revenue comes from the online channels, and then 30% still comes from the shop. I would think why sales increased was that listings are more current, the prices are a lot more competitive. Right, with a bigger shop front, it gives them confidence as well.
7: 慢慢的，我的顾客都回来，而且他们很开心，很开心，所以我们也觉得很欣慰了。努力有，OK，但是进步还要是 go on 啊，就是要还是要进步啦。最重要的东西是要商量，因为这个不，这个是团体。如果讲不好听，生意如果做不成，我们也尊重你，因为这毕竟是人生的一个起点而已。
3: I guess Yichuanin is something that brought me and my siblings up from young. So as the time of their life that they look after their health, that's the main reason why I came back. I hope that I'll be able to make them feel at ease, although it will be very difficult, but we will keep trying.
8: This program is available on demand for free on MeWatch.

0: 们全部抢光了。
1: Tens of thousands of Chinese citizens risked everything to reach America.
2: China, mine. Take a mine.
1: But now the U.S. is a very different place.
3: In terms of border crossings, they're at zero.
4: Out. Get a move.
1: My name is Wei Du. I'm revisiting the Chinese migrants building fragile new lives in America.
5: 这是不是最后的晚餐呀？
6: 现在搞得都人心惶惶了，
7: 非常的后悔。我想大部分人都非常的后悔。
1: And discovering a country at war with itself over who the American dream belongs to.
8: What's your name? What's your name?
9: Come here, say it. Come on.
10: Spire City.
9: Come on.
1: Walk the line, Ice Nation, on demand at cna.asia.
11: 哎，今年就是2005年了，希望你们每一个。都是心想事成，步步登高。
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2: I feel that Thai people see me as a part of London. Sawadee
3: Tengo que puedo coger lo bueno de la cultura china y quedármelo, y lo bueno de la cultura española y quedármelo.
4: I can't do anything because I stay in India 10 years.
5: I'm BT.
6: I'm proud of being Filipina and at the same time, I'm proud of what I achieved here in Barcelona.
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8: Things can coexist together, and that's the beauty of Hong Kong as well.
0: When I lead to the Chennai, I feel like, oh God, I'm home.
9: $2 million. That's how much we lost in prepaid beauty packages in 1 year.
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9: I'm going undercover to find out if there is something deeper at play. 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
12: The world keeps moving and our laws and institutions must continue to evolve and keep pace.
13: We will need laws that evolve, that is modern, that is fit for purpose today.
14: When it comes to like technology progressing and who do we place the accountability on?
15: People and countries are starting to act out of self-interest. How can we navigate these conflicts while still upholding the rule of law?
16: Everyone. Rule of law for the future. Wednesday on CNA.
17: Debt among Indian youth is on the rise.
18: The data is very stark. Below the age of 30, 70% of Indians have at least one loan.
19: I have 94 rupees in my bank account.
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21: FOMO plays a big part for young people to follow this consumption as coping method.
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5: Does working overseas make you richer? 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
12: 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We have 5 games. Here's Buzzword, where you form as many words as you can using the given letters. All words have to include the center letter. Make it extra fun by inviting a friend to a challenge. Over at Guessword, you have 6 chances to uncover the hidden word, using the color feedback to see if you place the letters correctly. In Mini Crossword and Mini Sudoku, challenge yourself by completing them in the shortest time possible. Feeling stuck? You can always play with a friend or ask for help. We also have an all-time favorite, Word Search. There's only one rule. Drag from the first to the last letter in any direction, including backwards and diagonally. Here's the fun part. When you sign in, you can build streaks when you play daily, earn badges, and even if you miss a day, you can use a freeze to save your streak. Have fun!

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0: Families staying strong during tough times. 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
4: We actually do a lot. In fact, 79% of consumers say they trust online reviews as much as their friends or family. The psychology behind why we listen to complete strangers is something known as social proof, the act of adapting behavior based on others. For example, when specifically planted members in an audience start clapping or give standing ovations, others tend to follow suit. In the world of travel, TripAdvisor is where millions of people go to praise, slam, and buy their way through the inhabited world. You'll even find reviews for the store around the corner on Yelp. But there was a time when the average person's word wasn't supreme, and we actually put our faith in the guidances of experts. Travel memoirs have been written for as long as humans have been exploring the world. What separates modern guidebooks from old-fashioned travelogues like the travels of Marco Polo is the inclusion of practical information written with the intention of encouraging readers to follow in the writer's footsteps. An early pioneer of the art was British poet and playwright Marianna Stark, who wrote down her observations of Italian churches and villas using a subjective rating system of 1 to 5 exclamation marks. After the Napoleonic Wars, the map of Europe was largely redrawn, and Stark produced a more comprehensive update, marked by pithy advice on tolerable inns, how to hire a horse carriage, and the variable state of the continent's post roads. Inspired by her musings, publisher John Murray launched one of the world's first guidebook series, which included itineraries, sightseeing spots, and inn listings. In Germany, bookseller and publisher Karl Bedacker too hit on a best-selling formula, a guide that encouraged the European intelligentsia to travel independently without an expensive entourage of servants and paid guides. Events took a sinister turn in World War II when the Nazis used Bedacker's 1937 guide to pinpoint monuments in historic British cities for devastating bomb attacks. The so-called Bedacker raids saw the Nazis attempt to bomb every building given 3 stars in the namesake guide. The following year, British bombers retaliated by destroying Bedacker's publishing house in Leipzig. In 1926, a small red guide from a small French town, written initially to boost car and tire sales, began to award stars to fine dining establishments, initially marking them only with a single star, and subsequently up to 3 stars. The Michelin Brothers, handy information for travelers, now rates over 40,000 establishments and determines the fates of fine dining restaurants all over the globe. In 1958, the oil company ExxonMobil similarly began sending out anonymous staff to review restaurants, hotels, and spas in the US. Although less exclusive than the Michelin guides, a 4 or 5 Mobil travel guide star was a significant achievement for any establishment. Today, this rating system, now renamed as the Forbes Travel Guide, still tests properties around the world against a set of up to 800 standards. The obituary of guides have been written at different points in the 21st century. But with research telling us that 85% of consumers still seek out credible third-party sources when making a purchase, perhaps there's something fundamentally important about expert opinion that would help travel guides withstand the test of time.

0: This is Asia Tonight.
1: Good evening, I'm Keith Liu. Tonight's top stories. A train crashed into a public bus in Thailand's capital, killing at least 8 people. The impact dragged several vehicles along the tracks and engulfed the bus in flames. US President Donald Trump cautions Taiwan against declaring formal independence following a historic summit with his Chinese counterpart Xi Jinping in Beijing. Indian Prime Minister Narendra Modi is in the Netherlands for the second leg of his five-nation tour. Talks in the capital, Amsterdam, is expected to focus on trade, technology, and strategic cooperation.

0: At least 8 people are confirmed dead after a train collision triggered a fire that engulfed a bus in the Thai capital. More than 25 others are injured. Authorities have flagged that the figure may change. The accident took place near Makassan Station on the airport rail link. Footage released on social media showed plumes of smoke rising after a fire broke out when a cargo train struck a bus waiting at a railway crossing. The impact also dragged several vehicles along the tracks. Firefighters and rescue crews have been dispatched to the scene. Authorities say the blaze has been put out. Rescuers are working to pull victims from the wreckage. The cause of the accident is under investigation. US President Donald Trump has warned Taiwan against declaring formal independence. Mr. Trump made the remarks after concluding his visit to China. Chinese President Xi had told the US leader that missteps on the Taiwan matter could cause, quote, conflict. Washington has a long-standing one-China policy, which recognizes only Beijing. President Trump told Fox News after his meeting with President Xi that America's stance has not changed and that he was not looking to have somebody go independent. The US leader said as well that he wants China and Taiwan to, quote, cool down. Taiwan's presidential office has said it appreciates Mr. Trump's commitment to security in the Taiwan Strait. But the spokesperson pointed out that US arms sales is part of Washington's security commitment to the island set in American law. President Trump has said he would be making a decision soon on a planned $14 billion arms deal with the island. Russian President Vladimir Putin will travel to China on 19th May for a 2-day visit. The upcoming trip comes on the heels of the historic summit between Presidents Donald Trump and Xi Jinping in Beijing. The Kremlin says Mr. Putin is looking to discuss ways to strengthen the comprehensive partnership and strategic cooperation with his Chinese counterpart. Moscow previously said the Russian leader would be keen to discuss outcomes of Mr. Xi's talks with the US president. President Putin last visited China in September for the Shanghai Cooperation Organization held in Tianjin. He was also present at China's military parade, marking the 80th anniversary of the end of the Second World War. Indian Prime Minister Narendra Modi has arrived in the Netherlands for a 2-day visit, the second leg of his 5-nation tour. Mr. Modi says he will hold talks with Dutch Prime Minister Rob Jetten and is also scheduled to meet with King Willem-Alexander and Queen Maxima. The discussions are expected to focus on trade, investment, defense and semiconductors. The Indian Premier says the visit comes at a time when negotiations on the India-EU free trade agreement have given fresh momentum to trade and investment ties. The trade agreement, finalized earlier this year, has been hailed as the mother of all deals. Covering a combined market of around 2 billion people, the pact will eliminate or reduce tariffs on more than 96% of EU goods entering India. The agreement is also seen as part of Delhi's broader push to diversify its economic partnerships and reduce over-reliance on the United States and China. Before travelling to the Netherlands, Indian Prime Minister Narendra Modi visited the United Arab Emirates for energy and trade talks with President Sheikh Mohammed bin Zayed Al Nahyan. There, the leaders announced deals on cooking gas supplies and strategic oil reserves. Nia Punia has more on this story for CNA.
1: As one of India's biggest suppliers of crude oil and natural gas, the UAE is a key energy partner, which is why discussions between Prime Minister Narendra Modi and UAE's President Sheikh Mohammed bin Zayed Al Nahyan focused on long-term energy supplies. They've announced deals on ramping up India's petroleum reserves, the supply of liquefied petroleum gas or LPG, and strategic defense cooperation. India has 3 strategic reserve facilities and has leased some capacity to Abu Dhabi National Oil Corporation. When the war first started, millions of households across the country were also hit by a supply crunch of cooking gas or LPG. India has since said it has enough supplies, but with LPG also a key component for making fertilizers, New Delhi is racing to ramp up sourcing ahead of the summer planting season. Prime Minister Narendra Modi also indirectly criticized Iranian strikes on the UAE.
2: Almost all free, open or self-banaya. ये हमारी सबसे बड़ी प्राथमिकता है। इस विषय में अंतर्राष्ट्रीय कानूनों का पालन आवश्यक है। ब्रदर, भारत हर परिस्थिति में यूएन के साथ कंधे से कंधा मिलाकर खड़ा है और आगे भी खड़ा रहेगा।
1: Mr. Modi's comments came even as Iran's deputy foreign minister and foreign minister were in Delhi this week for the BRICS summit, and Tehran accused UAE of being directly involved in strikes against Iran. UAE's president has said that talks with the Indian leader were focused on further strengthening ties, and the meeting will give new momentum to cooperation in energy, technology and other priority sectors. Also that India and UAE stand ready to promote peace and stability in the region. Now, since the Iran war started, visits by heads of state to the UAE have been rare. But as Indian Prime Minister Narendra Modi made that short visit to Abu Dhabi on his way to Europe, the timing was important. It comes weeks after the UAE exited the OPEC bloc. The move is expected to boost its crude oil output and help countries like India, which is the world's third largest energy importer. UAE's oil pipelines could also bypass the Strait of Hormuz. Analysts say, and on Friday, the UAE also disclosed it's building an additional second pipeline that will do just that. And the new pipeline is expected to be ready by 2027 and will double the country's export capacity. The visit also came on a day when New Delhi announced a hike in retail fuel prices at petrol pumps, the first of its kind since the war in Iran started. Mr. Modi earlier in the week had also appealed for national austerity to help conserve fuel. For CNA, I'm Neha Punia in New Delhi.
0: Still to come, Malaysian police say they are investigating claims that fugitive financier Joe Loh secretly returned to the country for a series of meetings.

0: my grandpa was the first one who came to Hong Kong.
1: I'm from Nepal and I live in Lisbon for many years now.
2: I feel that Thai people see me as a part of London.
3: Sawadee.
4: Tengo es que puedo coger lo bueno de la cultura china y quedármelo, y lo bueno de la cultura española y quedármelo.
5: I can't do anything because I stay in India 10 years.
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7: I'm proud of being Filipina and at the same time, I'm proud of what I achieved here in Barcelona.
8: 지금은 인도에서 거의 가족처럼 함께하고 있습니다.
9: 감이 많은가?
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11: I'm going undercover to find out if there is something deeper at play. Prepaid packages, bargain or bad deal? 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
14: Does working overseas make you richer? In Dubai, a young Singaporean finds out that tax-free doesn't mean earning more. When more money isn't always the goal, why she left for Sweden. And when the math stops working, why some choose to come home. Singaporeans working overseas. More money or a different life. Money Mind, Wednesday on CNA.
15: Israeli military has confirmed that the head of Hamas armed wing in Gaza was killed in an airstrike. The IDF described the commander as a key figure behind the 7th October 2023 attacks on Israel. Hamas officials have told international media agencies as well that its military chief has died. He is the most senior Hamas official killed by Israel since a US-backed ceasefire came into effect last October. Footage released showed damage of the aftermath of an Israeli strike on a residential building. Medics in Gaza say at least 7 Palestinians were killed, with dozens more wounded. Israel has continued carrying out attacks on Gaza despite a ceasefire. Gaza officials say about 850 Palestinians have been killed in Israeli strikes since.
16: للأسف كل يوم بقولوا في هدنة وقربنا للحل ولكن كله كذب على أرض الواقع الوضع سيء وكارثي جدا من كل النواحي في غزة.
15: Israel has launched fresh airstrikes in southern Lebanon about a day after both sides agreed to extend a ceasefire by another 45 days following talks in Washington. That truce was due to expire tomorrow. The Israeli military says it struck Hezbollah infrastructure across several areas in the south. Lebanon State News Agency reports attacks on at least 5 villages, with residents fleeing towards Sidon and Beirut after evacuation warnings were issued. Israeli and Lebanese envoys held their third round of direct talks in the U.S. Capitol this week. Beirut's delegation welcomed the truce extension, calling it a critical opportunity to stabilize the country. But Iranian-backed Hezbollah has not backed down on its plans to continue striking Israeli forces. Nearly 3,000 people in Lebanon have been killed in the crossfire since the conflict began. U.S. President Donald Trump says the second-in-command of the militant organization ISIS has been killed in a joint operation by American and Nigerian forces. In a post on Truth Social, Mr. Trump identified the militant as Abu Bilal al-Minuki, describing him as one of the world's most active terrorists. He said the operation was carried out at his direction in what he called a meticulously planned and very complex mission. Nigeria's president confirmed elimination of the ISIS militant as well in a strike conducted in Lake Chad Basin. Al-Minuki, a Nigerian national, was designated a global terrorist by the former Biden administration in 2023. The United States has stepped up military support for Nigeria in recent months, deploying drones and troops to provide intelligence and training against ISIS and Al-Qaeda-linked insurgencies across West Africa. North Korean media has reported a meeting between a key official from its legislature and Vietnam's top diplomat. Lê Hoài Trung is visiting Pyongyang as President Olam's special envoy, where he met Jo Yong-won, a top aide to North Korean leader Kim Jong-un. Local media said talks took place in a, quote, friendly atmosphere. The North Korean vice foreign minister and Vietnamese ambassador to North Korea were present at the meeting as well. Foreign Minister Lee Hoi-trung met his North Korean counterpart earlier this week. KCNA reported both sides agreed to deepen cooperation and strengthen communications. The Vietnamese diplomat's visit came amid warming ties between the two nations. President Olam made a trip to Pyongyang in October, which marked the first time a top Vietnamese leader visited in 18 years. Police in Malaysia are looking into claims that fugitive financier Joe Low, Low Teck Joe, returned to the country for secret meetings last year. The police inspector general says they will take appropriate action to investigate the matter further. He was commenting on an article by online portal Sarawak Report, which claimed Low filed a plea for a presidential pardon in the US in January. That plea was reportedly made under, quote, extraordinary circumstances, after Low was said to play a key role in secret negotiations between China and Malaysia to write off one MDB-related debts at the end of last year. The article also quoted sources claiming that meetings involving Low took place in Kuala Lumpur under the protection of the Chinese delegation. Wall Street Journal, meantime, reported that the 44-year-old is seeking clemency from the US president. The report added that all charges against Low in the US could be removed if the request was granted. Malaysian Prime Minister Anwar Ibrahim, meantime, says the country will not oppose Low's bid to seek a pardon from Mr. Trump. He described the matter as a non-issue. However, the country's trade minister, who oversees a task force seeking to recover assets linked to 1MDB worldwide, says the plea should be rejected and called for Low to return for trial. Samsung Electronics Labour Union in South Korea has announced that it will resume wage talks with company representatives on Monday. Management and workers have been sharply divided on performance-based bonuses tied to earnings. Discussions broke down earlier this week after the labour group declared it will only sit down at the conclusion of its 18-day strike from 21st May. The revived talks came after Samsung named a new representative for negotiations. A government mediator will be present as well. The union's announcement also followed an apology from Samsung chairman J.Y. Lee in his first public remarks on the issue. He called for greater unity in the company amid the looming strike.
3: 노동조합 여러분, 삼성 가족 여러분, 우리는 한 몸, 한 가족입니다. 지금은 지혜롭게 힘을 모아 한 방향으로 나아가야 할 때입니다.
6: 투쟁! 투쟁! 투쟁! 투쟁! 투쟁! 감사합니다.
15: The union has said it remains committed to the planned strike next Thursday, even as talks are set to resume. The South Korean government warned of significant economic risks from it, saying that a strike should be avoided at all costs. Separately, South Korea's labor minister urged the company to take an active role to resolve the issue after meeting its executives today. Still to come, researchers in Singapore found that marine life is showing signs of recovery after the city-state's worst oil spill in a decade.
9: South Korea's skilled laborers sent to Germany in exchange for loans.
17: 나 자신을 발전시킬 수 있겠다. 가족들도 도울 수 있겠다.
9: Service and sacrifice that shaped a nation.
18: 그분들이 지금 일을 많이 해가지고 많이 망가지고.
9: Adrift, the pioneers who built Korea. Tuesday on CNA.
19: The world keeps moving and our laws and institutions must continue to evolve and keep pace.
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21: When it comes to like technology progressing and who do we place the accountability on?
22: People and countries are starting to act out of self-interest. How can we navigate these conflicts while still upholding the rule of law?
23: Rule of law for the future. Wednesday on CNA.
0: Across Asia, aging is changing how we live and how we care. But new solutions are leading to more opportunities for those willing to step in.
1: We would be training nearly 5,000 individuals to become carers.
0: From elder care to mobility tourism, see how changemakers are redefining aging.
2: 他们活下去要有一个盼望。
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24: Debt among Indian youth is on the rise.
25: The data is very stark. Below the age of 30, 70% of Indians have at least one loan.
26: I have 94 rupees in my bank account.
24: And it's what they're spending on that matters.
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24: Why are some young Indians spending beyond their means?
28: FOMO plays a big part for young people to follow this consumption as coping method.
24: Insight, Thursday on CNA.
15: Japanese drug maker Kissei Pharmaceutical has warned doctors against prescribing Tavneos to treat rare kidney diseases. It issued the alert after reports found that 20 people in Japan developed severe liver conditions after taking the drug. But it is unclear if their deaths were directly linked. Kissei's warning comes as Tavneos has been drawing scrutiny from health regulators worldwide. The drug was originally developed by a subsidiary of U.S. biotechnology firm Amgen. U.S. regulators warned in March of severe liver injury in patients that were taking Tavneos. It asked Amgen in April to pull the drug out of American markets, but the company declined and said it stands by the benefits of the treatment. European regulators have been conducting reviews as well. Tavneos is exclusively licensed to Kissei for sale in Japan. It first launched in the country in June 2022 and has been used by about 8,500 people since. Kissei has urged those still taking the drug to regularly monitor liver functions and stop medication if abnormalities are detected. Early research results show marine life bounced back within a few months following Singapore's worst oil spill in a decade. In a discussion of the findings, researchers say the amount of oil in affected areas fell to undetectable levels within 1.5 years. Authorities say protecting the marine environment is just as important as maintaining Singapore's status as a leading global maritime hub. Ivy Chok with more.
29: In June 2024, 400 tons of fuel leaked into the sea after two vessels collided at Pasir Panjang Terminal. It stained beaches along areas like East Coast Park and Sentosa. Researchers embarked on a 15-month study to monitor the longer-term impact on biodiversity. Samples were collected from marine life living in sandy areas such as worms, sandhoppers and clams. They tracked the population number and mix of these animals every few months to see if there were any changes over time. Nearly 11,000 specimens were collected. With quite a lot of animals in the sand, one researcher says the impact of the oil spill appears to be minimal.
30: This is not the first oil spill in Singapore, right? And we do get chronic spillages of oil, little bit, right? So I think the organisms in Singapore, in the intertidal, are pretty much kind of used to it, right? Although there's constant recruitment of different kinds of animals from the environment, from the sea, right? I think what is the communities here are pretty resilient.
29: A second project mobilized 100 volunteers, training them to become citizen scientists. They helped to study the impact of the oil spill on marine snails, testing their blood for changes at the cellular and molecular levels. Scientists say the study indicates that such biomarkers could be used in future to monitor the marine environment.
31: In my study, I found that once the stress is removed, so in this case, the oil has been cleaned up and removed, or nature has taken the oil away, they recover. So subsequent analysis of the organisms that are still there tell me that, they seem to have bounced back to normal levels of cellular response, biochemical and molecular responses.
29: Authorities say the findings will help them decide which areas need more support.
27: What we will do is then use long-term monitoring data to validate some of this and to see whether some areas recover faster than others. Then we can come in to maybe focus more attention on certain areas that need a bit more attention.
29: Minister of State for National Development Elvin Tan says the studies will also help shape policy responses to potential future oil spills.
2: It must be grounded in science, data, and also long-term planning, long-term mitigation strategies. And this means that we must understand our marine environment deeply, establish a very strong baseline information, as well as undertake systematic and sustained monitoring so that we can better understand the full scale of an oil spill's ecological impact.
29: Studies are expected to be completed by the end of this year. Researchers are looking at which species are most affected and understanding their recovery.
15: Singapore recorded some 600 dengue cases in the first 5 months of 2026. That's roughly one-third of the number of cases compared to the same period last year. The National Environment Agency says this is thanks to efforts like enforcement, community support and mosquito suppression program, Project Wolbachia. Jermaine Wong with more.
3: Right now, this estate in Salita is the only dengue cluster in Singapore on red alert, meaning it has 10 or more cases. Residents have noticed more mosquitoes and are actively sharing reminders and updates in their group chats.
5: They found some ponding area that might potentially be critical for us. And one of actually our friends, who is a schoolmate, the grandma had the dengue fever the second time. So then this time around, she was hit pretty badly. Yeah, so I think this is the dengue fever is a very real scare for us now.
6: Salita Hills Residents Association, they put out a quarterly magazine. And in that magazine, they do highlight the fact that certain areas in this estate are mosquito prone and to be careful about standing water in flower pots.
3: The Senior Minister of State for Sustainability and the Environment says such actions remain the most effective way to prevent mosquito breeding.
7: The stability or the progress is because of our efforts, and we must remind ourselves of the need for these efforts as we enter into the traditional peak dengue season from May to October. And in this time, the warmer temperatures that we will experience will speed up mosquito breeding cycles.
3: Dr. Janil adds that national programs like Project Wolbachia are only meant to complement such efforts, not replace them. The mosquito suppression program is set to cover around half of all households in Singapore by the end of this year.
15: And that's Asia Tonight. Thanks so much for watching.

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1: CNA's app and website just dropped a new feature, games. Easy to play and great for quick breaks on a busy day. We have five games. Here's Buzzword, where you form as many words as you can using the given letters. All words have to include the center letter. Make it extra fun by inviting a friend to a challenge. Over at Guessword, you have six chances to uncover the hidden word, using the color feedback to see if you place the letters correctly. In Mini Crossword and Mini Sudoku, challenge yourself by completing them in the shortest time possible. Feeling stuck? You can always play with a friend or ask for help. We also have an all-time favorite, Word Search. There's only one rule, drag from the first to the last letter in any direction, including backwards and diagonally. Here's the fun part. When you sign in, you can build streaks when you play daily, earn badges, and even if you miss a day, you can use a freeze to save your streak. Have fun!
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2: Viewing it all from a regional lens because we put Asia first.
5: Johor Chingay is actually a Thanksgiving possession, praying for prosperity.
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7: In Penang, there will be performance of the big flag.
8: 比较难训练的是旗放在我们的脚，踢踢自己的嘴巴，从嘴巴丢上去头那边。
9: For Singapore, the floats since day one have been part of the Chingay parade.
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1: 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Jati uncha start karo. 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
4: I think since we're second generation, of course, it was much harder for our parents to fit in. But since we grew up with a language and we were fluent, it's a bit easier. You're like hit with two cultures. We might have very strong Nepalese parts to us, but also we've lived here our whole lives and we're born here, so we have very strong Portuguese culture within us too.
2: Água está quentinha.
0: Tá.
2: Não, não está frio nenhum.
5: Andaste bem, Angelo. 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
0: Tem futuro, se aquele de chefe não der, ele me
5: sabe. Surfista. Ainda vai para professor de surf.
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10: South Korea's skilled labor is sent to Germany in exchange for loans.
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10: Service and sacrifice that shaped a nation.
12: 그분들이 지금 일을 많이 해가지고 많이 망가지고.
10: 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Tuesday on CNA.
13: Does working overseas make you richer? In Dubai, a young Singaporean finds out that tax-free doesn't mean earning more. When more money isn't always the goal, why she left for Sweden. And when the math stops working, why some choose to come home. Singaporeans working overseas. More money or a different life. Money Mind, Wednesday on CNA.
14: The world keeps moving and our laws and institutions must continue to evolve and keep pace.
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17: 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How can we navigate these conflicts while still upholding the rule of law?
18: 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Wednesday on CNA.

0: I met Nunu some 10 years back. We play, we get together. We have a project called Bankora.
1: Na realidade, nós fazemos aqui uma fusão entre África, Índia, Nepal e algumas composições de alguns autores portugueses, como Zeca Afonso.
0: Pois é, sim.
1: E o Sunil integrou-se muito bem na comunidade portuguesa.
0: We're more like brothers than friends, yeah? So without them I would not have really survived in this one. And I'm so thankful to Nunu, yeah. Muito obrigado pela vossa presença. We have amazing musicians and friends tonight here who are like the master musicians of this band. So, let's go.

Actually, I arrived here by accident in Portugal in 2016. I was just going around Europe for my music, and I was also meeting some of my friends. Some of my friends were living in Portugal, and I was also having some concerts. So during my visit, I decided to come here just like that for 2 days. Now it's been 10 years. And Portuguese singer, so I try to learn the music from them, you know. Sometimes it makes me feel really nervous when I play the Portuguese music because, you know, I come from different background, but I try to do my best, and I think we've got a very good appreciation from the people, yeah?

0: I used to come here and go back to Nepal because I used to do music over there in Nepal as well. I was indulged in so many projects back in Nepal. I was in corporate shows and live shows, and I was a music teacher as well. After I reached here also, I did a couple of music, like with so many band. Mate Nepal mate. अझै धेरै अलिक मेरो चाहिँ फेम अलिकति बढिरहेको थियो होइन त्यही भएर नेपाल प्रिफर गर्थेँ आई वान्ट टु बी देयर बट अल्सो लाइक नाउ आम लाइक स्लोली गोइङ अन लिस्बन पोर्चुगल म्युजिकल सिनेरियो एज वेल मन्जुरी गाउँ कहाँ छ
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I have this cafe called Hola Panthéon, which is right behind Panthéon National. Me and my wife, we started it together. We do brunch in the morning, and we also serve some food from Nepal called momo. It's one of the very famous food in Nepal. And we do this Nepali masala tea, which is one of the best here also, I would say. I want to make a tea like in home, you know? That's why when we do the tea here, I do it like in a very small pot. So I just feel like, oh, I'm still in home. We used to have another bar and cafe, like an alternative art space, basically, where we would do a lot of concerts and workshops of various kind of things, like poetry, theaters, and music, art exhibitions, and so many things, you know. But the place we had was kind of out of the city, yeah? So it was getting really hard for us to drag people there. And we were searching for a new place to do something like that, more in the center where people could just come easily. And then we found this place. My wife is like, this is just the perfect space for me. And I was like, yeah, then let's just go for it. This is like a present for you, you know?

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0: Love Lisbon means it's like a love from the Lisbon, okay, for the Nepalese people who are away from the home, because the people are far from the home, no? So just to remind that they are still in the home itself.
1: त्यसमा 60% मान्छे हाम्रो आन्जोस र एरोइस सिटीमा बस्दो रहेछन् माटीमा नै बस्दो रहेछन् केही समस्या पऱ्यो भने यहाँ सबै एक दुसराको हेल्प गर्नलाई मलाई लाग्छ सबै रेडी हुन्छन् अनि मद्दत गर्न खोज्दो रहेछन् त्यही भएर मलाई यहाँको नेपाली कम्युनिटी एकदम मनपर्छ।

0: debt among Indian youth is on the rise.
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0: And it's what they're spending on that matters.
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0: Why are some young Indians spending beyond their means?
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9: CNA's app and website just dropped a new feature. 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We have 5 games. Here's Buzzword, where you form as many words as you can using the given letters. All words have to include the center letter. Make it extra fun by inviting a friend to a challenge. Over at Guessword, you have 6 chances to uncover the hidden word, using the color feedback to see if you place the letters correctly. In Mini Crossword and Mini Sudoku, challenge yourself by completing them in the shortest time possible. Feeling stuck? You can always play with a friend or ask for help. We also have an all-time favorite, Word Search. There's only one rule: drag from the first to the last letter in any direction, including backwards and diagonally. Here's the fun part. When you sign in, you can build streaks when you play daily, earn badges, and even if you miss a day, you can use a freeze to save your streak. Have fun!

Nepal is a bit reserved. They come there to enjoy the view, to enjoy the nature, but it's not like here. Portugal is a place where a lot of people passes from all over the world, yeah? That's something really interesting for me because I meet various musicians from around the world, and which gave me a lot of knowledge. You know, I kind of learned a lot of different things in music. So it's like literally an open university for

0: Good question.
1: I know him basically not much after he arrived.
2: Yeah.
1: And so, and me and Zay, we followed up what was the whole situation of coming here and trying to integrate in another place.
2: Without them, I could not have made so many things in my life, you know. They were like a crucial part of my adjustment in the new society and the new culture. Yeah, we are a family, and that's what our project also. It's called Setetudo, which means be all you.
1: And thank you, Sunil, for, you know, for staying.
2: Yeah, thank you very much. Yeah.

0: In Nepali, you say karma chetra, you know, which means the place where you do your karma, yeah? I also equally respect Lisbon and Portuguese land for giving me this beautiful opportunity to explore more of my life and part of my artistic career at the same time.
1: I really like the diversity that sprung up here. I mean, it's just incredible.
2: How well, we were talking about that, and you were telling us about the
3: Portuguese goddess.
4: Yeah. We found one thing, like it's like surprise for us. Like most of the Portuguese community, they pray Kali.
3: Kali.
4: Yeah. God called Kali.
0: So yeah, Kali is a goddess in Hinduism. Yeah. Yeah. So a lot of people are going into the spirituality, which is so good because we're not only building up a community, but also it's building a culture and a new idea, a new kind of education, you know, to the society here as well.
5: Kanyo.

0: cozinheira do país. 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
1: Tá? 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
0: Gosta de arroz?
2: Sim.
0: Muito bom. 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
1: Bom apetite.
3: I can honestly say I don't know anybody like them. I really don't.
0: And crazy people, no?
3: Yeah. But that's meant really sincerely.
4: Excepcional. 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
0: E sentimos mesmo em casa convosco porque vocês, mais todos os portugueses, que me abraçaram como fosse família deles. 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
1: My grandpa was the first one who came to Hong Kong.
2: I'm from Nepal and I live in Lisbon for many years now.
3: I feel that Thai people see me as a part of London. Sawadee
4: Tengo es que puedo coger lo bueno de la cultura china y quedármelo, y lo bueno de la cultura española y quedármelo.
5: I can't do anything because I stay in India 10 years.
6: I'm BT.
7: I'm proud of being Filipina and at the same time, I'm proud of what I achieved here in Barcelona.
8: 지금은 인도에서 거의 가족처럼 함께하고 있습니다. 남이 많은가?
9: Things can coexist together and that's the beauty of Hong Kong as well.
1: When I lead to the 10 line, I feel like, oh God, I'm home.
10: Rice feeds billions around the world, but growing it comes at a cost to the planet. On the next Asia First, we uncover a breakthrough from Singapore that could cut emissions and reshape the future of rice farming one grain at a time.
11: Drugs like this are part of the new wave that we are seeing in the drug market.
12: 17-year-old Chinese male smoking weed. He was pronounced dead the same day, but there was no weed in the system.
13: Someone told me, hey, this is similar to weed. It's more intense. After a while, people start overdose.
14: They are calling this the soft drug. It's okay to take them because you won't be able to be caught.
15: That is mushrooming of clandestine labs.
16: मैंने एक लैब में खुद गया और बनते हुए देखा और एस्ट्रोनॉट जैसा सूट पूरा ऊपर से नीचे सूट फुल कवर.
17: Drug syndicate is very smart. When you come up with a new testing methodology, they would actually design a new one to circumvent.
18: It's that cat and mouse game.

0: redefine the world order. With the region's most populous nations, India, China, and Indonesia, at the epicenter. These three countries are leading global GDP growth projections. And what's more, Asia Pacific is home to more than 2 billion people under the age of 30. The world looks at these young people as the region's engine of growth and a generation who can realize the economic potential of the Asian century. But while the numbers are promising, they don't quite tell the whole story.
1: My name is Shruti Gottipati, and I'm a journalist and media professional with experience reporting on five continents.
0: I'm on a journey across India, China, and Indonesia to investigate the challenges young people in these nations face and uncover the solutions that can keep them on track.
1: Asia's younger generations are graduating at a crisis point. Youth unemployment rates are at such alarmingly high levels that governments have taken action. Not only does this have an impact on financial stability and personal growth, it also puts Asia's economic growth trajectory at risk in the long term.
0: I want to find out, how severe is the unemployment crisis among Asia's young people, and what's being done to solve it?

0: get an idea of the graduate's experience, I'm back in familiar territory.
1: It's been a while since I've been on a college campus, but I can feel that sense of tension already where you're looking out for your first job. I was trying to figure out, you know, how to become a journalist.
2: Not such good news with China and New Zealand. They reported the weakest hiring forecast in the Asia-Pacific region.
1: For me, that meant walking to a bunch of newspaper offices in Mumbai. It was the grueling heat of summer, and I put on my one good formal shirt and hoped that an editor would be kind enough to come outside and give me a shot at an interview. I wonder what it's like for young people today.
3: Hi.
1: Hi.
3: How are you?
1: Nice to meet you.
3: Have a seat.
1: Thank you.
0: These students, who major mostly in business administration and commerce, are going to graduate this year. They are eager to find a job, but competition is fierce. So career counseling sessions like these take place all year round. Some students even assist their career counselors proactively by reaching out to companies themselves. 65% of the graduating class have already secured positions.
3: So, what is the update from the last week?
4: Sir, recently we have mailed some companies, like RTDS or Cvent. We have approached them. They are saying that in 2025 they are willing to take the placement drive in our campus.
3: There is one opportunity that I would like to share. So McKinley is offering two profiles. One is business development executive and other one is social media executive.
0: The university ties up with specific industries related to its students' majors, such as business administration, banking and insurance, and data analytics.
3: We are offering all the programs that is very much job-oriented and which particular program has a lot of demand in the market. You must have heard about companies like Genpact, Cognizant, Concentrix, TCS, Infosys. Fortunately, all these companies have already hired from our last batch. We also train students on the personality development part, communication part, resume writing, interview skills.
1: You are all in your final year of university here. You are going to graduate soon and start a job. What's the experience been like?
5: It's a roller coaster ride for me because sometimes you get so much happiness and so much fun time, but the next day you got a negative reply from the recruiter and it's just so messed up your mind.
6: I have to manage my time for jobs as well as my studies as well as my family. So I think it's very hectic.
1: How competitive is it right now to apply for a job?
5: The hard thing is you cannot find the job up to your marks.
7: We have really a lot of competition around us. If there's one position, then 100 or thousands of applicants leave for that one position. So it's really tough to compete with those people. But still, yes, you can do if you are skilled or enough confident.
0: I'm hopeful for these students, but they have their work cut out for them. Even against a growing economy, youth unemployment in India has been steadily on the rise over the past decades. Though official sources report a decline after 2020 from 24.6% to 15.8% in 2023. I want to dig deeper into these figures. Professor Ravi Srivastava has seen India's youth unemployment crisis evolve up close over the last four decades.
8: We have two main sources of data in India. One is a non-official source. It's the CMIE, the Center for Monitoring Indian Economy, that carries out a fairly large survey. And the other is the official survey, which is known as the Periodic Labor Force Survey. According to the CMIE, the youth unemployment rate has not declined. In fact, it is higher today than it was at any stage during the pre-COVID period, at close to 42%.
1: Wow. What do you think is causing all this sky-high youth unemployment in India?
8: India is fairly unique because the unemployment rates are inversely related to the level of education. 3 out of 10 youth with graduate degrees, highly educated youth are unemployed because the education system does not provide the youth with adequate skills.
0: The modern job market is rapidly transforming. Industries such as IT, healthcare, renewable energy, and fintech demand competencies in digital expertise, advanced engineering, and data processing, areas in which many Indian graduates are not proficient in.
1: So it seems like you're saying the causes of this youth unemployment is a skills gap, mismatched expectations from young people, as well as just too few jobs.
0: Meanwhile, the service sector's ability to create more jobs has been hindered by limitations in digital infrastructure, regulatory hurdles, and limited access to capital.
1: How many young people are estimated to join the labor market in India over the next decade? And will enough jobs be created to absorb them?
8: My estimate is that there would be roughly 10 to 12 million new entrants to the labor force each year over the next 10 years. If you are looking at whether they will be absorbed, the answer is no.
0: Experts predict that India will need to create 70 million new jobs over the next 10 years. But at the current rate, only 24 million will likely be created.
8: Youth unemployment is like a ticking time bomb.
0: After India, China has the second largest population under 30 in the world. Their vibrant youth culture seems like a 24/7 economy on its own. But the undercurrent is less optimistic. Youth unemployment has been rapidly rising since the pandemic, peaking in June 2023. But the number suddenly fell after China paused publishing data and resumed again in December that year.
1: So I'm reading here that China suspends youth unemployment data after record high. But since then, they've restarted publishing this data, but are using a new methodology. I'm no statistics expert, but to see a drop from 21% to almost 15% in just 6 months, that seems like quite a lot.
0: I reached out to academics and journalists alike, hoping to shed more light on the methodology. But no one is willing to talk to me. I'm guessing this is a rather sensitive topic.
1: I'm also seeing reports of mass layoffs in China across auto, finance, IT, real estate.
0: In 2023, tech companies like Alibaba cut 20,000 jobs. Layoffs continued in 2024, with GAC Toyota letting go of 1,000 people and IBM shutting down two China research and development units, leaving 1,000 people unemployed.
1: It really seems like no one is immune from this phenomenon.
0: In Indonesia, youth unemployment has also become a pressing societal issue. At first glance, the data looks promising because the numbers have been consistently dropping. But upon closer examination, youth unemployment is still almost four times higher than overall unemployment today. Indonesia's large youth force has the potential to drive economic growth over the next two decades. This is known as a demographic bonus or dividend. But why is youth unemployment so disproportionately high? I'm meeting an expert who served as the Deputy Chief of Staff at the Executive Office of the former President.
9: I do not think that the economy really grows. If the economy doesn't grow, it means there is no new job, right? With so many young people coming into job markets, it means the unemployment rises.
0: Indonesia's GDP growth is forecast to average 5.1% per year until 2026. But economists are worrying about stagnation against an average 3% inflation rate and the slowdown of exports.
1: So what are some solutions that the government has been working on, and what kind of an impact have they had so far?
9: I think they already started to have like national strategy for vocational education, vocational trainings. They really understand the importance of skill improvement.
0: But I wonder how the new administration elected in 2024 will be tackling this issue further.
9: What worried me once was when the government promised to open up new jobs, but lacking in details. I think they will put more efforts on the agricultural sectors, reindustrialization, and digitalization, especially for small medium enterprise. But do not forget that we have more than 38 provinces, more than 514 municipalities and cities. When we talk about jobs, it's not only in Jakarta, it's everywhere. Indonesia's dreams to be top 4 or 5 economies in the world by 2045 would require us to grow between 6 to 7% straight. I do not think we can achieve that.
1: I'm getting a sense of the scale of the problem in these countries, as well as how hungry these young people are for jobs. Now I'm going to figure out what this all means for them and what are possible solutions.
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15: Does working overseas make you richer? In Dubai, a young Singaporean finds out that tax-free doesn't mean earning more. 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And when the maths stops working, why some choose to come home. Singaporeans working overseas. More money or a different life. Money Mind, Wednesday on CNA.
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23: 比较难训练的是旗放在我们的脚，踢踢自己的嘴巴，从嘴巴丢上去头那边。
24: For Singapore, the floats since day one have been part of the Chingay parade.
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26: We UNESCO recognition, we hope Chingay will go on generation to generation.

In India, the youth are growing increasingly more frustrated with the lack of job opportunities. Many have resorted to taking on jobs in the informal sector, like daily wage labor, in construction, or being street vendors, which fall outside of government regulation. In India, over 88% of the entire workforce is in the informal sector. For Indonesia, this number is almost 60%, and the provincial average is even higher.

0: One of these informal workers is 24-year-old Aris, born 105 kilometers away in Kirtan.
1: Aris?
0: I'm visiting him at the construction site where he currently works and lives.
2: Project saya ini membuat villa. Tugas saya di sini apa? Plaster sama ngacik, kalau enggak ya tenaga, snack itu ngaduk. Ya, gitu.
0: So how did you get into the construction business?
2: Impian saya dulu pengen apa? 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Pertama saya kerja umur 19.
0: Most Indonesians above the age of 15, 59.6% to be exact, only have junior high school education. Aris is one of these 127.5 million people.
2: Ya, ini tempat tidur saya.
0: What happens if it rains here?
2: Terpaksa ya tidur kayak basah-basahan gini. 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
0: With a junior high school diploma, Aris is qualified for jobs such as a retail sales assistant, factory worker, or hospitality staff. But the competition is tough. With an estimated 12.4 million unemployed youth gunning for jobs, many like Aris have turned to the informal sector for short-term gigs that sometimes pay better, but at the cost of protection and benefits.
2: Kalau saya suruh milih di pabrik apa di kantor, saya milih di proyek aja. Soalnya dari segi gaji, kalau pabrik kan sebulan itu, kalau kantor juga sebulan, dapatnya paling ya, kalau UMR itu 2,5 kayaknya. 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
0: I wonder what career growth young informal workers in Indonesia like Aris can aspire towards. Maybe poverty economist Asep Surya Hadi can answer that question. This is only my second time in Indonesia, so he's bringing me for some local fare.
1: What's a warung?
3: Warung is a stall actually. It sells food and other necessities for Indonesians. We see there's one on the right here and over there. People who own and who work in this warung are part of the informal sectors. So how do you like Indonesian food? The real Indonesian food.
1: This is delicious. And I have to say my spice tolerance is quite high. This is perfect. In developing countries like Indonesia, we think of the formal sector jobs and informal sector jobs, right?
3: If you look further, actually the informal sector is not homogeneous because there are low-skill, low-pay informal workers and there are high-skill, high-pay informal workers.
0: High-skill, high-pay informal workers in Indonesia include independent tour guides and batik textile makers who can earn over $760 per month. This is 5 times the minimum wage.
3: But when you start in the low-skill, low-pay informal workers, it's actually very difficult for you to move your way up to high-skill jobs.
0: Studies have shown that half of those starting in low-tier informal jobs remain there for the long term.
3: Unfortunately, for most people, they have not the luxury to wait to get the high-skill, high-paid job. And we don't have strong social protection, and they have to pay for their necessities. So what they have to do, whatever job is available.
0: This illustrates another hidden crisis amongst youth in Indonesia, underemployment.
3: Underemployment refers to a situation where a worker works below his capacity, or if the worker works less than the hour that he or she wants to work.
0: From what I could gather online, underemployment affects over 11% of youth aged 20 to 24 and almost 8% of those between 25 to 29 years old in Indonesia.
3: You see that ride-hailing motorcycle driver, he could be a university graduate, meaning that he works way below his skills. Unfortunately, this means that most people will stay in the low-skill, low-pay jobs for the rest of their life.
1: So if this is widespread, what does this mean for the future of Indonesia and its youth?
3: Well, because people work below their capacity, below their skill, it means that the productivity is lower than the potential. Economic growth for the country, it will also be lower than the potential.
0: China is also facing the same problem. In 2023, researchers attempted to estimate the scale of the phenomenon. They found that 24% of graduates were over-credentialed for their current positions, and 34% had jobs with little relevance to their field of study. I've tracked down Claire, who's with the Asian Development Bank, to help me understand the issue better.
4: Underemployment is a very significant issue in China's youth labor market. Imagine this. You were trained to be an AI engineer, but end up working as a receptionist because there is no such jobs in the city you are currently living. So we've got graduates with degrees, but not skills demanded by the employers or businesses. And we also have graduates that stuck in the wrong jobs or wrong industries.
1: How are young people responding to the situation?
4: Young people now prefer to work in jobs which can provide more securities and stability. One example is the increasing competition for civil servant positions. So last year, in 2023, 3 million registered for civil servant examinations compared to about 1.5 million 10 years ago. But guess what? There were less than 40,000 civil servant positions available.
5: My grandpa was the first one who came to Hong Kong.
6: I'm from Nepal and I live in Lisbon for many years now.
7: I feel that Thai people see me as a part of London. Sawadee.
8: Tengo es que puedo coger lo bueno de la cultura china y quedármelo, y lo bueno de la cultura española y quedármelo.
9: I can't do anything because I stay in India 10 years.
10: I'm BT.
11: I'm proud of being Filipina and at the same time, I'm proud of what I achieved here in Barcelona.
12: 지금은 인도에서 거의 가족처럼 함께하고 있습니다. 남이 많은가?
13: Things can coexist together, and that's the beauty of Hong Kong as well.
9: When I lead to the Chennai, I feel like, oh God, I home.
14: Debt among Indian youth is on the rise.
15: The data is very stark. 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
16: I have 94 rupees in my bank account.
14: And it's what they're spending on that matters.
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19: 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We have five games. Here's Buzzword, where you form as many words as you can using the given letters. All words have to include the center letter. Make it extra fun by inviting a friend to a challenge. Over at Guessword, you have six chances to uncover the hidden word, using the color feedback to see if you place the letters correctly. In Mini Crossword and Mini Sudoku, challenge yourself by completing them in the shortest time possible. Feeling stuck? You can always play with a friend or ask for help. We also have an all-time favorite, word search. There's only one rule, drag from the first to the last letter in any direction, including backwards and diagonally. Here's the fun part. When you sign in, you can build streaks when you play daily, earn badges, and even if you miss a day, you can use a freeze to save your streak. Have fun!
0: In 2023, the Chinese government announced multiple ambitious programs to tackle unemployment.
10: 今年发展的主要预期目标是国内生产总值增长 5%左右，城镇新增就业1200万人左右。
0: It also announced plans to stimulate the creation of 1 million internships each year. Companies offering internships were to receive subsidies, including higher tax deductions, especially if interns were retained as full-time employees. Other large domestic private sector companies also rose to the government's call for action. Big tech companies like Meituan hired 6,000 entry-level positions, and electric car manufacturer BYD recruited almost 32,000 fresh graduates in 2023. We've been trying to get an interview with an official who can speak about youth employment for weeks. It's really hard to get such an interview because officials don't want to speak to foreign media right now. But at the last moment, we got a call back from the Human Resources and Social Security Bureau. So we're right now on our way to meet this official. The Beijing Municipal Human Resources and Social Security Bureau is a city-level agency that implements policies to improve public employment services, support vocational training, and create job opportunities for young people. How has your department collaborated with companies to create opportunities for graduates?
20: 我们的人社干部下到企业去挖掘适合高校毕业生的他们的专业水平、技术能力的这样的一个岗位。同时呢，我们还联合了市场化的人力资源服务机构，这个同步来挖掘适合我们毕业生的一些岗位进行归集发布。
0: Ding Ding also tells me about another solution that the government is currently undertaking, diverting urban youth to work in rural areas to boost agricultural innovation, e-commerce, education, and community development.
20: 乡村振兴协里面就是我们毕业生到农村基层就业的这么一个品牌项目。2019年以来呢，我们一共有2000余名有志青年充实到了我们农村一线的这个工作当中，促进了我们特色产业的一个发展，和美丽乡村的建设。
0: This initiative is ironically in line with the recent social phenomenon where Chinese urban youth are choosing to move to rural areas to pursue a stress-free tangping or lying flat lifestyle. Some of them have even pivoted to content creation. Social media platforms like Douyin witnessed a substantial increase of content produced in rural areas, with over 4.5 billion videos uploaded in 2023, generating over 400 billion likes. While the Chinese government is racing to address its youth unemployment with many new policies, I wonder what the private sector is doing to recruit young people. I've been invited to Blue Focus, a marketing technology company that has an internship program.
1: Oh, maternity lounge, cool.
21: I'm trying to find the intern corner. It's usually a little tucked away. Hi.
1: Hi.
21: I'm Shruti.
1: Nice to meet you.
0: Sherry is a third-year student from Tsinghua University, one of Beijing's top institutions.
22: 我当时其实考虑过去政府单位实习，然后呢，我觉得我对营销还有就是一些科技方面比较感兴趣，然后呢，我就看到有蓝色光标的一个实习机会。
1: Do you think you have an edge coming from a prestigious university when it comes to landing internships or even jobs?
10: 我觉得清华大学的确是一个不错的 title， 对于我去找工作来说，但是我认为这个个人的能力其实更加重要。 因为现在的就业市场整个环境不是很好，然后学历贬值，以及这个对于人才的要求也在变化，然后它的这种变化要求我们必须要不断的学习新的技能、新的知识，比如说现在实行的这个 AI 人工智能，我觉得掌握AI技能的人会更有优势。
1: While Sherry is eagerly upskilling, what I really want to know is whether her internship can translate into a full-time job down the road. Many companies are cutting positions. Why is Blue Focus investing in internship programs and hiring graduates?
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1: ran 300 AI-driven marketing projects, Blue Focus achieved a substantial year-on-year growth of 62% by the first quarter of 2024, with total revenue of $2.2 billion. This criticism that sometimes interns can be used as affordable labor to replace full-time positions. What do you think about that?
20: 那纵观往年的一些经历来看的话，每年蓝色光标的实习生可能会有300到400人左右。 这些实习生呢，每年基本上有100人左右会成为我们的正式员工。So
1: basically, one in three makes the cut, huh?
20: Almost.
1: India is also grappling with job creation for its youth. The services and manufacturing industries contribute over 62% of the nation's GDP. But account for less than 45% of the total number of jobs in the country. In 2021, the government started promoting the National Apprenticeship Promotion Scheme, NAPS, to employers in the services and manufacturing sectors. Companies now receive 25% of the monthly stipend of up to $18 per apprentice to upskill youth at the workplace. It's one of the most successful programs to date. I'm joining Sagar Jham from Buzzworks, one of the regional partners supporting the NAPS rollout. He onboards businesses in the scheme and links up suitable apprentices with them. Together, we're visiting Yulu, a bike manufacturing and rental company specializing in smart, GPS-equipped e-bikes.
22: So this is one of our catch-ups that we do regularly around the apprenticeship program that we are introduced in Yulu.
23: So we've been trying to work with this program over the last couple of years.
22: Yes.
23: One of the biggest issues that Yulu bikes face at this point of time is the skill gap issue. This program is able to get to the grassroots level, get people from various ITI colleges, etc. to us, and we are able to train them, make them a part of our workforce eventually.
1: ITI colleges or industrial training institutes provide vocational training in trades such as automotive service, electric vehicle maintenance, and information technology.
23: I'll give you an example. Let's say I want to hire a mechanic. My bikes are smart here. A mechanic who comes out from an ITI college may know how to probably use the right tools or which nut to open, etc. But he wouldn't probably, for example, know how to debug a particular bike and fix the exact nature of the problem.
22: They come from a theoretical background, but over here they have a practical exposure.
23: They are given certificates at the end of the completion of the program, which is good to have even from a future employment perspective.
1: How many apprentices from this program go on to join your company?
23: About 95%. In fact, we want eventually to kind of fill in about 50% of our workforce via the apprentice program, because we've seen success in the last year.
0: According to a 2023 report by the Ministry of Skill Development and Entrepreneurship, over 627,000 establishments have enrolled in the scheme, training 2.1 million apprentices. One of the newest apprentices is 21-year-old Sachin Kumar, who was jobless for 2 years before this opportunity came along. What has the training process been like for you here?
2: Training mein to pehla din to hume gaadi ka matlab skill ke baare mein bataye ki ye matlab tin matlab jaise bike hota hai na bike ke baare mein har cheez part purja ke baare mein bataye theek aur uske baad last day mein हमें वेयरहाउस के पास बोले कि जाने के लिए और वहां पे गाड़ी को सही से रिपेयर करना।
0: What career prospects do you think that this training has opened up for you?
2: ट्रेनिंग मिलने के बाद ये सपना है जो कंपनी में अगर इससे भी बड़ा मतलब कोई भी काम हो, ये कंपनी यूलू कंपनी में अगर इससे भी बड़ा कोई सा भी काम हो जो हमसे हो सके।
3: South Korea's skilled laborers sent to Germany in exchange for loans.
4: 나 자신을 발전시킬 수 있겠다. 가족들도 도울 수 있겠다.
3: Service and sacrifice that shaped a nation.
5: 그분들이 지금 일을 많이 해가지고 많이 망가지고.
3: Adrift, the pioneers who built Korea. Tuesday on CNA.
24: The world keeps moving and our laws and institutions must continue to evolve and keep pace.
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29: I'm going undercover to find out if there is something deeper at play. 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
0: After seeing how top-down efforts to create more jobs are producing results, I'm wondering if the youth of China, India and Indonesia are also taking matters into their own hands. China and India rank among the top three startup ecosystems globally, driven largely by entrepreneurs in key sectors like AI, green tech and e-commerce. In the first quarter of 2024, 128,000 startups were registered in India. A recent study found that over 32% of Indian students are already trying to start a venture while still in school. I'm joining a training session for student entrepreneurs in New Delhi.
34: Okay, how are you all feeling? One word, feeling check.
35: Amazing. Energetic. Fantastic.
0: After leading one of India's largest startups to unicorn status, Mekin Maheshwari's mission is to empower millions of youth to start small businesses. By providing entrepreneurship training and improving policy on financing, he's championing mass entrepreneurship.
1: What role can entrepreneurship play in the youth unemployment problem in India?
34: I feel it's the meaningful, large answer to the youth unemployment challenge that we face. For long, India has focused on trying to get everybody a job, but a large majority of the country is forced to be entrepreneurs. We have over 66 million entrepreneurs in the country. Many of them are micro. and they are often self-employed. So it's just the family helping them.
1: So when a lot of people think of entrepreneurship, they're thinking about venture capital backed startups.
34: I feel there will be very, very few venture backed startups that will go on to become unicorns. And that's by design, right? Mass entrepreneurship is this movement where small mundane businesses, not possibly growing 20x, but being able to create profit and employing five people, whether it's a small bakery, it's a small laundry. I think a lot more of them existing and growing is our vision of mass entrepreneurship. I'll give you the story of Ashish. Eight of them got together and built a logistics company. Routine business, right? Delivering packages. Last year, he had revenues of 1.5 crore rupees. He now employs 35 people, has 10 interns. He's all of 19, right? He actually failed his 12th grade exam. The Indian education system and the industry system would not look at Ashish. And here he's been able to create employment for 35 people and he's just getting started.
1: In 2024, only 18% of India's startups were female-led. With unicorns like Falguni Nair's Nykaa and Ghazal Alag's Mama Earth paving the way. But what more can be done to boost this number?
34: Often, the young girls are not given permission to go out and do real-world business projects. They do not have access to existing resources. They do not get trusted easily. So there are a lot of biases that exist societally. But on the bright side, I see the young women to be a lot more grittier. And I feel like, hey, they can go on to create much larger, steadier businesses, much less volatile compared to boys often.
6: This one is my product, sir. Okay. It is basically healthy energy bites. I think you should try one. It's made up of dates and it's chemical and preservative free also.
7: So who makes it for you?
6: Me and some of my family members and 2 to 3 women also.
7: Hmm, got it. How are you thinking about the packaging?
6: I think the packaging is, for the initial level, it's okay. But I definitely want to scale up. I also want to bring some...
1: As young women, what gender-specific challenges have you faced so far?
8: Gender-specific restrictions has always been there in such country like India. It has its own hurdles, like lack of support, respect, recognition.
9: Actually, the first reaction is that they are laughing. Like, in a young age, you want to be an entrepreneur. Do you know what is entrepreneur?
34: How did that make you feel?
9: Actually, it motivates me more when they laugh. Seriously.
1: That's amazing.
9: Yeah.
6: When we go to the market to buy some raw materials, people usually think that we are women and we will not be able to figure out the proper costing, etc. So they usually try ki haan theek hai inhe to thoda sa bewakoof bana liya jaye.
1: So he clearly didn't know that women drive a hard bargain.
6: Yes.
34: What were some other
1: Which sectors do you think have the most potential?
34: All sectors have massive potential. Agriculture is huge. Digital media. I think tourism and health and education are other large employment generation sectors which there is massive opportunity for young entrepreneurs. So we're working in Maharashtra and bringing a bunch of organizations that work around entrepreneurship together. From 3 million going to the 50 million young people that are there. So expanding in more states and the larger states of the country.
1: With 429 new jobs created by 51 youth-led businesses, Mekin is eyeing further expansion into 20 states with 50 regional partners this year. India can have an unforgiving attitude towards risk-taking and failure. But I think for these young entrepreneurs, it's absolutely essential to overcome that. Now I can't wait to see what youth entrepreneurship in Indonesia looks like. A regional survey indicates that more than a third of young Indonesians want to work for themselves. Their desire to be entrepreneurs is higher than any other country in Southeast Asia. Technology, in particular, has sped up this process, especially in the rural areas. Essie Garcia, a former research and program officer of an Indonesian think tank, worked on a 2023 Future of Work study commissioned by Oxfam.
2: It's no secret that Indonesia is booming when it comes to e-commerce. More and more young people, especially in rural areas, that utilize this technology advancement, they manage to monetize not even the commodities naturally occur in their local areas, but also services. For example, superfoods like spirulina and moringa, and they package it and use social media to make it more well-known. And also have local guides there. They are young people that know their village like the back of their hand. No matter how young they are, they can access financing now. Now with the technology of like crowdfunding, P2P lending, and even new technology innovations that can they pitch to investors.
1: So basically you're saying the power of the internet has really unlocked the potential of Indonesia's young entrepreneurs.
2: I would say so, because with internet, they manage to access information from wherever they are, especially people that is belong to like marginalized communities, let's say women in rural areas or people with disabilities. More women actually utilize online presence like social media, online marketing, more than their male counterparts. It really provides opportunity for women to do income generating activities like become entrepreneurs without really leaving their domestic roles.
0: I wonder if the same is happening in China. I'm a bit of a city rat, but it looks like I'm diving straight into farming life.
4: Hello, 你好呀.
1: 你好. Could I join you?
4: 可以。 这边还有一个工具。
1: Okay.
0: 对。Binyang grew up near Tianyu Village, but like many small-town youth, he left for the big cities of Beijing, Shanghai, and Chengdu to study and work. In 2021, he came back, and with other young returnees, they envisioned an organic farm-to-table business. Together with their mothers, they took over this orange farm and extended the facilities with a restaurant and shop.
1: So this is good cardio, huh?
4: Yeah, we don't need a gym in the countryside.
1: I'm not quitting my day job anytime soon.
0: Binyang's wife also enjoys being closer to nature. The couple are expecting their first child in a few months.
1: You got used to the city life. What was it like coming back to the village?
4: 在城市里面的话，其实 工作是工作，生活是生活，就完全特别割裂。但在乡村的话，其实我工作就是我的生活，我的生活也是我的工作，所以说我会觉得特别的自在，然后也不会像城市里面那么拥挤，让人喘不过气。What
1: were some of the challenges that you encountered setting up your own business?
4: 我觉得最大的挑战就是回到乡村过后，我所有做的事情都是我之前没有做过的，就相当于重新洗了个牌。 无论是我们种甘蔗、做餐厅，还是我们的卖产品，所以说要花特别多心思在上面。And
1: what do you think about the infrastructure to start businesses like this? Do you think it's adequate in villages like yours?
4: 其实现在，国家和政府对于乡村振兴这一块，其实支持力度还是蛮大的。因为像咱们这片果园，其实就由我们县的那个有机协会的会长，然后定点来指导我们种这些甘蔗。 然后当地的那个银行其实也会给我们提供一些比较好的一些金融政策，像一些无息贷款啊什么之类的。Tianyu
0: Village has also become a popular tourist destination on social media, attracting urban visitors. With this boost in exposure, farmers have been able to sell their produce at a higher price point, both locally and across the country through e-commerce platforms. Over the past 5 years, 75 new residents have migrated from the big cities to this village, most of them university graduates below the age of 35.
1: I can see the appeal of why people living in the city and facing the daily grind would want to escape to a life in the countryside.
0: While rural revitalization seems to be offering Chinese youth new avenues of employment, experts warn that focusing on the rural economy can hinder China's long-term growth. In order to achieve the government's goal of becoming a fully developed economy by 2049, the creation of high-paying, high-skilled jobs is required in sectors such as advanced manufacturing, green energy, and technology. Whether India will be able to achieve Prime Minister Modi's ambitious goal of becoming a developed nation by 2047 with a $5 trillion economy, or Indonesia be able to hit high income status by 2045, will depend on whether there are enough jobs created to channel their large youth populations into productive growth.
3: If governments work with the private sector, invest in the right industries to generate jobs, and support Asia's entrepreneurial youth, this generation may just live up to its full potential to realize the Asian century.

0: This program is available on demand for free on MeWatch.
1: The property sector has been a drag on China's growth, particularly in the Greater Bay Area, home to embattled real estate giants Evergrande and Country Garden.
2: But there are signs that it's clawing back as people build lives in new cities, a home away from home. I'm traveling across the region to understand why they move and how migration is reshaping the market.

0: Several times a month, Edmund Chan packs a weekend bag and takes a 2.5-hour train ride from Hong Kong to Yunfu.
1: The people here, they mainly speak Cantonese, which is my mother tongue. So it's easy for me to communicate with anyone here. The price level here for everything is even lower than those in the other cities of China, like the popular Greater Bay Area cities.
2: Ah, Deborah, let me show you. Yeah, it's saying that welcome Hong Kong people coming back to this residence. This is my unit.
0: The 49-year-old, born and bred in Hong Kong, bought a one-bedroom unit in Yunfu early last year. The city has the lowest GDP growth in the whole province. Its cost of living is also lower than major cities like Guangzhou and Shenzhen.
1: Here is like around 55 square meters. The price for 1 square meter here is just like less than 5,000 Chinese RMB per square meters. We can save like

0: is, the development is still more of a cul-de-sac than a through road.
1: The idea is this: once you exit Yuen Fu Yee's high-speed rail station, you come out and the first thing you see is a luxury hotel and a fancy retail development. Now, the problem is it's just an idea that never materialized. Locals have said that this project has stopped for about 2 years now. They've not seen any workers return since then. And if you look really closely, there's still construction equipment lying everywhere, there are cranes everywhere. There's also exposed brick where you can see mold and water stains. Now, this is just an example of the property crisis that has unfolded across China over the last few years, which has affected consumer confidence. And that's something that the Chinese government is trying to reverse.
0: China's property market has been in a multi-year downturn since 2020. When property sales plummeted, it set off a chain reaction, leaving developers default on debts and construction projects unfinished. It's been a drag on China's GDP growth. As part of efforts to revive demand, the government eased purchase restrictions last year for non-local buyers, opening doors to those from across the border, such as Edmund. Mainland property agent Liu Kaixin helped Edmund close the deal for his flat in Yuen Fu. His company is among a growing number of firms tapping into the Greater Bay Area market. 80% of its clients are from Hong Kong and Macau, looking for affordable retirement homes instead of buying for investment.
2: 那个政策下台之后的话，我觉得是比以往，就是前几年疫情刚开始的时候是好做好多的。住的比较远的一些，比如说去到欧洲国家的一些华人呢，目前的话也是多了比以往。就除了港澳人士以外的话，那我们的一些业务的话还是有一些增长的这个过程当中。 2024年也是取得了一个 比较满意的一些成绩。With the mainland
0: property market still in the doldrums, even at significantly lower prices, buying homes could still be risky. The Hong Kong registered company said it only sells completed projects to protect buyers.

0: This is Singapore Tonight.
1: Good evening, I'm Keith Liu. Tonight's top stories. Over 18,000 HDB flats selected for upgrading works under a 253 million Singapore dollars effort to tackle wear and tear issues like ceiling leakages and spalling concrete. Dengue cases in Singapore have fallen by around 66% this year, but authorities urge the public to stay vigilant as the country enters its traditional peak mosquito season. More help could soon be on the way for working parents as the government explores caregiving leave for those looking after sick children.

0: More than 18,000 households across Singapore will have their homes upgraded under the latest round of the Housing and Development Board's Home Improvement Scheme. Over 253 million Singapore dollars will be set aside for the effort. Flats picked in the latest selection are located in towns island-wide, including Bedok, Jurong West and Woodlands. Essential improvements include fixes to wear and tear issues like ceiling leakages and spalling concrete. Residents can also go for optional fixes such as a new door, grill gate and a refuse chute hopper. With this latest round, HDB says about 512,000 flats have been selected for the program since 2007, with works for nearly 409,000 of those completed. Plus, households selected for HIP are also able to opt for a range of subsidised senior-friendly fittings through the Enhancement for Active Seniors or EASE program. And this includes grab bars and ramps.
1: Besides opting for these items during HIP, eligible households can also apply directly to HDB for EASE improvements at any time. Since the launch of the EASE program in 2012, about 379,000 households have benefited from the program. So please encourage your family and friends to sign up for the program, especially if they have seniors in their households, so they too can benefit from these heavily subsidized improvements.
0: Singapore recorded some 600 dengue cases in the first 5 months of 2026. That's roughly one-third the number of cases compared to the same period last year. The National Environment Agency says this is thanks to efforts like enforcement, community support and mosquito suppression program Project Wolbachia. Jermaine Wong with more.
2: Right now, this estate in Salita is the only dengue cluster in Singapore on red alert, meaning it has 10 or more cases. Residents have noticed more mosquitoes and are actively sharing reminders and updates in their group chats.
3: They found some ponding area that might potentially be critical for us. And one of actually our friends, who is a schoolmate, the grandma had the dengue fever the second time. So then this time around, she was hit pretty badly. Yeah, so I think this is the dengue fever is a very real scare for us now.
4: Salita Hills Residents Association, they put out a quarterly magazine. And in that magazine, they do highlight the fact that certain areas in this estate are mosquito prone and to be careful about standing water in flower pots.
2: The Senior Minister of State for Sustainability and the Environment says such actions remain the most effective way to prevent mosquito breeding.
5: The stability or the progress is because of our efforts, and we must remind ourselves of the need for these efforts as we enter into the traditional peak dengue season from May to October. And in this time, the warmer temperatures that we will experience will speed up mosquito breeding cycles.
2: Dr. Janil adds that national programs like Project Wolbachia are only meant to complement such efforts, not replace them. The mosquito suppression program is set to cover around half of all households in Singapore by the end of this year.
0: Singapore is looking into caregiving leave for parents whose kids are ill. Minister in the Prime Minister's office, Indrani Raja, says requests for time off to care for sick children often pops up in feedback from stakeholders. Ms. Indrani also chairs the new Marriage and Parenthood Reset Workgroup. Currently, working parents can get up to 6 days of paid childcare leave per year if their youngest child is below the age of seven.
6: We recently introduced shared parental leave, 10 weeks, to look after a young child. And at the same time, we're also looking at the issue of caregiving leave or time off to look after your children when they fall ill. That's a piece of feedback that has been coming to us quite often. But if you want to be sustainable over the long run, it's really flexible work arrangements, because you can't legislate in advance and predict how many days in a year you're going to need for both children and parents. But if you have understanding employers who give you that flexibility, then it's much easier to manage.
0: Ms. Indrani was speaking in a dialogue session with more than 70 youths as they discussed raising families while juggling careers. Companies were also urged to play their part in supporting working parents.
1: The employers have to also recognize this, because ultimately, in the end, fertility does affect their future workforce, right? And it also affects them being viewed as a progressive workplace and employability. And so when we think about, does it mean when a lady gets pregnant and she leaves her workplace for a while and comes back, will she get, they call it, we get penalized for that, right? And I do think to a certain extent, some parts of it can be mitigated if there are early conversations and if the employer is open enough.
0: At the dialogue, youngsters asked panelists what they can do to address Singapore's record low fertility rate. Ms. Goh says building more meaningful connections, such as through interest-based groups and volunteer networks, is one way. But some youths are worried that they can't cope.
7: I think when we think about adulthood, I will always think about whether I'm capable enough to handle it. Will I be able to start a family? Will I be able to make sure that this family runs well? And even in my own career progressions, am I able to handle work together with family? So I think that building up my capabilities, getting new skills, life skills, in fact, is very important to me, because that will ground me and it will make me be able to manage the different workload and expectations I will face by society.
0: Many youths in Singapore are holding back from marriage and starting a family due to concerns over finances and a lack of meaningful connections. These are among the findings from a survey involving more than 1,000 youths. Most of them are aware that the country has a record low fertility rate and believe more can be done to address the issue. A majority of youths surveyed are open to marriage or starting a family, but are not in a rush to do so, while roughly a quarter are still figuring out. One major challenge for youths is forming meaningful connections, with more than half finding it not easy to do so. And this could be due to a lack of opportunities for youths to meet and build close connections. Other concerns center around money matters like cost of living and housing. Youths also cited difficulties finding a suitable partner, as well as work and study commitments.
1: The financial considerations part actually involves planning on the part of everyone. Over and above government policies, which we're working very hard on, planning, doing some thinking about planning for your future and making sure that you have the assurance of income and financial safety nets is very important.
0: Still, most youths are open to joining programs related to relationships and family, but some say it depends on the timing or format of such activities. When it comes to preparing for the future, careers and relationships are top considerations for youths, with meeting new people and building connections coming in second.
8: Helping our younger generation form connections in general is an extremely important thing for us to do. Because what helps us as human beings is connection, belonging and purpose, right? That is what makes us different and what keeps us going. And that's truly what our spirit is about. So that's what we're trying to do in FCCY.
0: Still to come, all eyes on Beijing as President Xi Jinping prepares to host Russian President Vladimir Putin next week. Plus, renewed attacks in Lebanon cast doubt on an extended truce.

0: my grandpa was the first one who came to Hong Kong.
1: I'm from Nepal and I live in Lisbon for many years now.
2: I feel that Thai people see me as a part of London. Sawadee.
3: Tengo es que puedo coger lo bueno de la cultura china y quedármelo, y lo bueno de la cultura española y quedármelo.
4: I can't do anything because I stay in India 10 years.
5: I'm BT.
6: I'm proud of being Filipina and at the same time, I'm proud of what I achieved here in Barcelona.
7: 지금은 인도에서 거의 가족처럼 함께 하고 있습니다.
8: 남이 많은가?
1: Things can coexist together, and that's the beauty of Hong Kong as well.
0: When I lead to the tin line, I feel like, oh God, I'm home.
9: $2 million. That's how much we lost in prepaid beauty packages in 1 year.
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9: I'm going undercover to find out if there is something deeper at play. Prepaid packages, bargain or bad deal? Talking Point tonight on CNA.
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16: Foreign Minister Vivian Balakrishnan will make his first official working visit to three countries in the Americas as Singapore looks to deepen economic ties with the region. This includes strengthening trade, investment and supply chain resilience. Dr. Balakrishnan will first visit Panama before heading to Guyana and Suriname in South America. In Panama, Dr. Balakrishnan will meet President José Raúl Mulino Quintero, as well as his counterparts in all three countries. In Suriname, he will attend the Council for Foreign and Community Relations meeting as a special guest and hold bilateral meetings with Caribbean community foreign ministers on the sidelines. Around 600 Singapore Army personnel took part in this year's Exercise Tiger Balm with the U.S. Army in Washington State. MINDEF says the annual exercise allows both armies to share tactics and procedures while reflecting the close defense ties between the two countries. The exercise involved the Singapore's Army's Strike Observer Mission, or STORM team, and the U.S. Army's Fire Support Team and Field Artillery units. There are also exchanges on improvised explosive devices as well as chemical, biological and radiological defense. First conducted in 1981, Exercise Tiger Balm is the longest-running bilateral one between the two armies. U.S. President Donald Trump has warned Taiwan against declaring formal independence. Mr. Trump made the remarks after concluding his visit to China. Chinese President Xi Jinping had told the U.S. leader that missteps on the Taiwan matter would cause, quote, conflict. Washington has a long-standing one-China policy which recognizes only Beijing. President Trump told Fox News after his meeting with President Xi that America's stance has not changed and that he was not looking to have somebody go independent. The U.S. leader said as well that he wants China and Taiwan to, quote, cool down. Taiwan's presidential office has said it appreciates Mr. Trump's commitment to security in the Taiwan Strait. But the spokesperson pointed out that U.S. arms sales is part of Washington's security commitment to the island set in American law. President Trump has said he would be making a decision soon on a planned $14 billion U.S. dollar arms deal with the island. Russian President Vladimir Putin will travel to China on 19th May for a two-day visit. The upcoming trip comes on the heels of the historic summit between Presidents Donald Trump and Xi Jinping in Beijing. The Kremlin says Mr. Putin is looking to discuss ways to strengthen the comprehensive partnership and strategic cooperation with his Chinese counterpart. Moscow previously said the Russian leader would be keen to discuss outcomes of Mr. Xi's talks with the US president. President Putin last visited China in September for the Shanghai Cooperation Organization held in Tianjin. He was also present at China's military parade, marking the 80th anniversary of the end of the Second World War. Israel has launched fresh airstrikes in southern Lebanon about a day after both sides agreed to extend a ceasefire by another 45 days following talks in Washington. That truce was due to expire tomorrow. The Israeli military says it struck Hezbollah infrastructure across several areas in the south. Lebanon State News Agency reports attacks on at least five villages, with residents fleeing towards Sidon and Beirut after evacuation warnings were issued. Israeli and Lebanese envoys held their third round of direct talks in the U.S. capital this week. Beirut's delegation welcomed the truce extension, calling it a critical opportunity to stabilize the country. But Iranian-backed Hezbollah has not backed down on its plans to continue striking Israeli forces. Nearly 3,000 people in Lebanon have been killed in the crossfire since the conflict began. At least 8 people are confirmed dead after a train collision triggered a fire that engulfed a bus in the Thai capital. More than 30 others are injured. Authorities have flagged that the figure may change. The accident took place near Makassan Station on the airport rail link. Footage released on social media showed plumes of smoke rising after a fire broke out when a cargo train struck a bus waiting at a railway crossing. The impact also dragged several vehicles along the tracks. Firefighters and rescue crews have been dispatched to the scene. Authorities say the blaze has been put out. Rescuers are working to pull victims from the wreckage. The cause of the accident is under investigation. Still to come, personalized CPF support is expanding beyond service centers and into the heartlands. Plus, a new hub in the West is bringing services closer to persons with disabilities and their caregivers.
5: Asia wakes up to a new day. Get up to speed with major events shaping lives in the region and other parts of the world.
8: Putting things in perspective with eye-opening reports and expert analysis as a new era of global politics breeds power struggles and shifting alliances.
17: We get to the heart of the matter and take stock of the issues you're invested in with on-the-ground reports and wall-to-wall coverage.
5: Viewing it all from a regional lens because we put Asia first.
18: South Korea's skilled labor is sent to Germany in exchange for loans.
19: 나 자신을 발전시킬 수 있겠다. 가족들도 도울 수 있겠다.
18: Service and sacrifice that shaped a nation.
20: 그분들이 지금 일을 많이 해가지고 많이 망가지고.
18: Adrift. The pioneers who built Korea. Tuesday on CNA.
21: The world keeps moving and our laws and institutions must continue to evolve and keep pace.
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23: When it comes to like technology progressing and who do we place the accountability on?
24: People and countries are starting to act out of self-interest. How can we navigate these conflicts while still upholding the rule of law?
25: Rule of law for the future. Wednesday on CNA.
26: In Singapore and across the region, every story starts on the ground.
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16: Seniors can now get personalized CPF support closer to home under a new program called CPF at Your Service. The initiative offers one-on-one retirement planning guidance at active aging centres across Singapore.
0: Even as we become increasingly digitalised, the demand for accessible in-person services will always remain as our population ages. Many seniors still prefer to discuss important decisions face-to-face, rightly so, such as when they should start their CPF life payouts, how to make a CPF nomination, for example. These are very important decisions.
16: To help seniors better understand CPF schemes closer to home, CPF officers and volunteers will hold some 30 sessions by the end of this year at more than 20 active aging centres. This follows a successful pilot at 5 centres last year. The programme launch comes alongside the reopening of the CPF Jurong Service Centre. Redesigned with seniors in mind, the centre features an improved queue system, self-help kiosks with adjustable font sizes, voice amplifiers and wider pathways. Around 2,000 persons with disabilities living in the West will soon have easier access to support services and learning programs following the launch of Singapore's third enabling services hub in Jurong. The hub also serves as a community touchpoint for caregivers to access information and referral pathways from different providers. Run by social service agency Touch Community Services, the hub will offer about 300 programs and activities ranging from daily living skills to caregiver support workshops. Situated within Taman Jurong Community Club, the centre features dedicated program spaces as well as specialised facilities such as a calm room.
1: The beauty about ESH being integrated as part of the Taman Jurong CC is because they are able to access the entire CC as well. The hall, the auditorium, the open spaces, and also make use of the market that's nearby and also the shops. What we try to do is that we're going to outreach to some of the stores here and the shops. As you know, Taman Jurong is a very unique place. It's close to the industrial areas. And I hope to work together with ESH as well to reach out to those industrial companies to see how we can better support them for jobs.
16: The hub is part of wider efforts to improve accessibility for persons with disabilities in the West, an area long seen as underserved. Mr. Huang adds that plans are also underway to increase the number of sheltered workshops in the region across the next 2 years. Previously, caregivers residing in the West had to commute to SG-Enable Centre in Bukit Merah for information or referrals. One such caregiver says having support closer to home has made a world of difference for her son.
2: I refer to the APSN at the Yunus. I find that it's too far away from my home. So after 1 month try of that, I withdraw from that. I meet ESH, then I find my son is more confident. He treats ESH like a second home. He got to trust people to share his feeling. Then he's enjoying his learning, playing with the peers and the teacher here.
16: Early research findings are showing that marine life is bouncing back within a few months following Singapore's worst oil spill in a decade. Researchers say the amount of oil in affected areas has fallen to undetectable levels within 1.5 years. Ivy Chok with more.
3: In June 2024, 400 tons of fuel leaked into the sea after two vessels collided at Pasir Panjang Terminal. It stained beaches along areas like East Coast Park and Sentosa. Researchers embarked on a 15-month study to monitor the longer-term impact on biodiversity. Samples were collected from marine life living in sandy areas such as worms, sandhoppers and clams. They tracked the population number and mix of these animals every few months to see if there were any changes over time.
4: Nearly 11,000 specimens were collected. With quite a lot of animals in the sand, one researcher says the impact of the oil spill appears to be minimal.
6: This is not the first oil spill in Singapore, right? And we do get chronic spillages of oil, little bit, right? So I think the organisms in Singapore, in the intertidal, are pretty much kind of used to it, right? Although there is constant recruitment of different kinds of animals from the environment, from the sea, right? I think what is the communities here are pretty resilient.
3: A second project mobilized 100 volunteers, training them to become citizen scientists. They helped to study the impact of the oil spill on marine snails, testing their blood for changes at the cellular and molecular levels. Scientists say the study indicates that such biomarkers could be used in future to monitor the marine environment.
7: In my study, I found that once the stress is removed, so in this case, the oil has been cleaned up and removed, or nature has taken the oil away, they recover. So subsequent analysis of the organisms that are still there tell me that, oh, they seem to have bounced back to normal levels of cellular response, biochemical and molecular responses.
3: Authorities say the findings will help them decide which areas need more support.
8: What we will do is then use long-term monitoring data to validate some of this and to see whether some areas recover faster than others. And then we can come in to maybe focus more attention on certain areas that need a bit more attention.
3: Minister of State for National Development Elvin Tan says the studies will also help shape policy responses to potential future oil spills.
9: It must be grounded in science, data, and also long-term planning, long-term mitigation strategies. And this means that we must understand our marine environment deeply, establish a very strong baseline information, as well as undertake systematic and sustained monitoring so that we can better understand the full scale of an oil spill's ecological impact.
3: Studies are expected to be completed by the end of this year. Researchers are looking at which species are most affected and understanding their recovery.
16: And that's Singapore Tonight. Have a good night.

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1: Does working overseas make you richer? In Dubai, a young Singaporean finds out that tax-free doesn't mean earning more. When more money isn't always the goal, why she left for Sweden. And when the maths stops working, why some choose to come home. Singaporeans working overseas. More money or a different life. Money Mind, Wednesday on CNA.
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6: 情绪价值，
7: 情绪价值 ，emotional value，emotional consumption，emotional resonance。I hear this term all the time in China, among my friends, on the train, the table next to me at a restaurant. This term may have first come into mainstream knowledge due to the labubu craze, but it has since moved beyond the toy. It is now fueling an entire society, determining how people spend and behave. I want to find out what exactly is 情绪价值 and why has it emerged in Chinese society at this point in time? To answer that question, my team and I traveled 4 hours by train to Shandong province in eastern China.

0: Mount Tai, or Tai Shan. For more than 2,000 years, Chinese emperors came here to pray. Some call it the spiritual homeland of the Chinese people. Taishan is known as the first of China's five great mountains. It is known for its grueling 7,800 steps. Previously, to get to the top, you might have hired a regular tour guide. But today, you will hire a companion climber, or a peipa. It typically involves a young, good-looking local guide who provides the essentials. But he will also carry out tasks that a guide would not.
1: Just a few months ago, I climbed this very mountain, at that time with a friend. And I told myself I would never do this difficult climb ever again. But here I am today, this time with a companion climber. I'll be climbing with my peipa, Xiaomeng.
2: Hello, 你好，我是小梦。今天天还是挺冷的。对，感觉真的是挺冷。你把包给我吧，今天这个山我来带你爬了。这么轻的包啊？
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0: is 24 years old. This is his first job out of university. Xiaomeng was first introduced to this job through a friend, and found that he enjoyed its freedom and the chance to meet many people.
1: 它每个猫的它颜色不同，它代表的寓意不同。就黑色是代表什么？它黑色的话也被称为叫玄猫。During
0: peak seasons, companion climbers like him can take up to 2 orders a day, one in the daytime and one that starts at night.
1: Okay, I'm starting to get really out of breath, and it's getting colder and windier. And according to the peipa, we have about 40 minutes left to the top. So, yeah, let's go!
2: 这样就不累了吧?
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0: tells me there's a peipa WeChat group with hundreds of members and systems such as referral commissions. And it is still growing on the back of rising demand. Xiaomeng once helped to organize a group of 24 male companion climbers for just 2 clients who purely wanted to have a lively atmosphere when climbing. Xiaomeng has also carried a cake for a client's birthday, a bouquet of flowers for a marriage proposal, and a weighing scale for a client who wanted to check her weight before and after the climb.
2: 你做琵琶这个职业，这个体验或者什么有什么感想吗？他会很多人问，就是问你累吗？说实话吧，其实是累的。他尤其是夜爬的时候，是又累又困的。但是就是如果说你有习惯的话，就还好，就不累了。我感觉的话，这个是一个很有很充满正。 很就是很充满，就是一个他阳光正亮的他一个职业，就是他可以认识到很多人，也可以借他认识到很多朋友，然后呢还可以在爬山的时候呢锻炼自己的身体。
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1: So we have completed the climb, braving temperatures of about -7°C. Now, before this trip, I had my own reservations about the idea of a PayPa. Wouldn't it feel inauthentic given that I'm paying for a service? But after today, I have come to understand why some people would hire a PayPa. Let me first explain the link between 泰山 and 情绪价值。There is a saying here, 爬泰山的情侣不是结婚就是分手 meaning that couples who climb this mountain either get married or they break up. Reason being that the climb makes you so delirious that you display the full range of emotions. So to have a PayPa who is emotionally grounded, composed, and have done this 200 times, I feel a sense of trust in the process.And that no matter what happens, he will get me to the top.
0: Emotional value encompasses different feelings. A sense of security, joy, novelty, identity, fulfillment. But why has this become so sought after in China today?

0: My grandpa was the first one who came to Hong Kong.
1: I'm from Nepal and I live in Lisbon for many years now.
2: I feel that Thai people see me as a part of London. Sawadee.
3: Tengo es que puedo coger lo bueno de la cultura china y quedármelo, y lo bueno de la cultura española y quedármelo.
4: I can't do anything because I stay in India 10 years.
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6: I'm proud of being Filipina and at the same time, I'm proud of what I achieved here in Barcelona.
7: 지금은 인도에서 거의 가족처럼 함께하고 있습니다.
8: 남이 많은가?
9: Things can coexist together, and that's the beauty of Hong Kong as well.
0: When I lead to the Chen Line, I feel like, oh God, I'm home.
10: $2 million. 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
10: I'm going undercover to find out if there is something deeper at play. 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
25: 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Then the concept hit the mainstream as Labubu and other blind boxers became a global hit.
26: Why do you like Crybaby?
27: 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Usually, a person doesn't cry, but it can make you cry, and you feel better. 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
26: many Pop-Pop Mart's
28: products? About 60-80.
29: Very important, very important thing. The emotional value can come from the experience, from music, from travel, all these things can be gained. 我觉得一是你喜欢这个 IP， 二是可能就像盲盒带给你的东西，就是你买了一个就想买两个、买三个、买四个，然后买一套之类的东西摆多了，你就会觉得蛮有趣的。这个
25: But why has the focus on emotional value become so pervasive in Chinese society? And why has it emerged at this point in time? What is at the root of the impulse to seek, buy, and enjoy emotional value? Experts across the fields of sociology, psychology, consumer analysis, and economic strategy that I spoke to all point to one thing. Anxiety about the future. Professor Jing Chun teaches sociology at Shanghai University. Looking through the lens of Chinese social history, she calls the development revolutionary.
30: 我觉得对于我们中国的一个传统的中国社会或者传统中国文化来讲还是一个非常深刻的变化。那首先我们看看中国的一个传统的一个家庭生活的社会生活是什么样的呢？因为它是一个父权的、父系的，然后它是一个等级森严的、情感疏离的 这样一个社会生活或者是家庭生活的一个模式。那像孔子有说过了，对吧？要敏于行而乐于言，就是说其实我们不是很讲究一个情感的交流和沟通的。那现在出现这样的一个变化，所以说我觉得实际上是一个革命性的一个变化。那也就是说在我们的现代时候，一切都在加速，对吧？我们的经济发展在加速，我们的科技变化在加速，我们的社会变迁在加速。那这样呢，实际上对个人是形成了一个巨大的一个时间压力。那在这样的一个情况下，其实人的一种不安全感、焦虑感实际上是很深的。实际上所以说他实际上是需要一个正面的一个情绪的这样一个补偿。
0: Census reform and opening up in the late 1970s,China has experienced rapid economic growth until recently. This year, China has set an economic growth target of 4.5 to 5%, the lowest since 1991. According to official statistics, around 1 in 7 young adults do not have a job. Xing Zhaopeng is Banking Group ANZ's senior China strategist.He studies the Chinese economy. Like many other analysts, he does not foresee the unemployment rate improving significantly. And he sees a link between unemployment and emotional spending.
1: 我们做过一个计算啊，全部失业的3000万人群当中的话呢，有超过1/4都是16到24岁的这个青年人。去年的话呢，超过1200万，今年超过1250万人的毕业生，每年的就业率的话呢，都是非常非常的低。这样一年叠加一年，其实整个的失业的人群是增加的啊。所以对于2026年来讲的话呢，非常有可能会看到整个年轻人的话呢，对于长期啊就业收入。这种长期的预期还是非常非常的低迷。
0: Singh says that because of this, young people are seeking instant emotional comfort. And that comes in different forms, including drinking China's ubiquitous milk tea, which we have in front of us.
1: 比如说奶茶，它是一种甜味，甜的东西的话呢，就会带来一种心理上的短期的这种满足感，因为大家知道，在你比较焦虑或者是在比较难过的时候呢，甜的东西会舒缓你的情绪，这是一种价值。那他们看不到长期的希望啊，就会在短期去寻求心理上的这种安慰，心理上的这种满足。所以对于2026年来讲的话呢，无论是奶茶，无论是玩偶，无论是游戏啊，我们还是认为这些都会有一个高速的增长。
0: Consumers have long paid for an item's functional value, and they are now increasingly willing to pay for emotional value.
2: Emotional value is important.
0: As this shift meets advancements in technology and artificial intelligence, what could that possibly look, or rather, feel like?
3: In a world filled with information,
4: but in reality, the stories played out very differently.
5: The goal here.
6: That's where the risk lies.
3: We dive deeper for what it means and why it matters to you.
7: Rice feeds billions around the world, but growing it comes at a cost to the planet. On the next Asia First, we uncover a breakthrough from Singapore that could cut emissions and reshape the future of rice farming one grain at a time.
8: The world keeps moving, and our laws and institutions must continue to evolve and keep pace.
9: We will need laws that evolve, that is modern, that is fit for purpose today.
24: When it comes to like technology progressing and who do we place the accountability on?
31: People and countries are starting to act out of self-interest. How can we navigate these conflicts while still upholding the rule of law?
32: Rule of law for the future. Wednesday on CNA.
33: Does working overseas make you richer? In Dubai, a young Singaporean finds out that tax-free doesn't mean earning more. When more money isn't always the goal, why she left for Sweden. And when the maths stops working, why some choose to come home. Singaporeans working overseas. More money or a different life. Money Mind, Wednesday on CNA.
5: debt among Indian youth is on the rise.
10: The data is very stark. Below the age of 30, 70% of Indians have at least one loan.
11: I have 94 rupees in my bank account.
5: And it's what they're spending on that matters.
12: Shopping has been one of the reasons why I could never save money.
5: Why are some young Indians spending beyond their means?
13: FOMO plays a big part for young people to follow this consumption as coping method.
5: Insight Thursday on CNA.

0: This is Lulupal, an AI companion toy. I've been telling it about the documentary. The idea of an AI companion toy is that it can take on different personalities and interact with you, providing emotional value. Lulu is just one of many such toys that have come on the market recently.
1: 朋友辛苦了，拍纪录片要东跑西跑的，还要思考怎么剪辑更吸引人。我都替你觉得累，不过我相信你做出来的纪录片一定超棒。
0: Fuzozo was launched last year, and more than 200,000 units have already been sold in 9 months. The company says Fuzozo can deliver human-like interactions. I try one out at their pop-up store in Shanghai.
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0: Different Fuzozo models have their own personality that can be changed or trained by the user. I see several people buying one, including Lucas, who tells me he already has a canine friend.
3: Why do you want to purchase it though? I mean, you already have a dog at home, right? So,
4: well, these guys don't pee and poo and I don't have to pick them up. They can talk to you and stuff, you know.
5: 我自己是做 AI 的，我是算法工程师，对这种东西天生就比较感兴趣。比如说像豆包这样的 APP， 就是我家里小孩、老人都喜欢用这个东西，然后我就想着，豆包 APP 它是个 APP， 但是 AI 玩具它有一个实体，用这个你能比较好的控制它。
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0: From companion climbers to blind boxes and the use of technology, I wonder if people are relying too much on external goods for happiness. I chat with Selina Lin, a clinical psychologist. She explains that while dopamine makes us feel good,It is also addictive.
9: 大脑其实有时候会被改变哈。那虽然看强度，那个抽蜡、补补，某种程度它也会上瘾。
0: businesses will continue to use emotional value to differentiate themselves in an oversupplied market to appeal to buyers. And industry analysts like Zhang Tianbing see it as a product of changing times in China.
10: In our generation, we start from very poor society, and you know, there was not even a think of, you know, something with emotional value when we were young, right? As wealth accumulate, it's also

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1: OLED is the peak of panel technology. 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
5: Good morning. Thank you so much for joining us today. This hour, what if your next holiday could also be a means to give back? We look at how one travel company is turning everyday transactions into meaningful impact. Plus, we look at how everyday conversations help to break the silence around mental health and build stronger, more connected communities. These stories after the news. Authorities in Thailand are investigating a deadly crash between a freight train and a bus at a rail crossing in Bangkok. The incident yesterday afternoon left 8 people dead, all of them passengers from the bus, and more than 30 others injured. It happened at a busy interchange near the Makassan station of the airport rail link. Preliminary reports show the bus was stranded on the tracks at a red light within the railway's 5-meter exclusion zone. This prevented the crossing barriers from closing despite the oncoming train. Investigators are reviewing communications between the barrier operator and the train driver. Amid reports, the driver did not respond when informed that there were vehicle

0: stuck on the track. The Maldives has suspended search operations for four missing Italian divers after a Maldivian rescue diver died during the mission. Authorities say the group of five Italians disappeared on Thursday while exploring an underwater cave system in Vavu Atoll. The caves are believed to be about 50 to 60 meters deep, well beyond the Maldives' legal recreational diving limit of 30 meters. One body has been recovered so far. Officials say operations have stopped following the death of a Coast Guard diver from the Maldivian National Defense Force. He reportedly suffered decompression sickness after surfacing during the search and later died in hospital. Rescue efforts have also been hampered by rough weather. Authorities are now awaiting the arrival of three Finnish divers later today, who are experts in deep and cave diving, to help rethink the search strategy. Hamas has called the killing of its military chief a dangerous and unprecedented violation of its ceasefire with Israel. It pressed the US and other mediators to stop the IDF from further strikes. Izzaldin al-Haddad was killed on Friday in a precision attack. He's the most senior Hamas official to be targeted by Israeli forces since a truce agreement was reached last October.
1: Mourners carried a body they identified as senior Hamas commander Izzaldin al-Haddad during a funeral procession in Gaza City on Saturday. Israel's military said it had killed the chief of Hamas's military wing in an airstrike on Gaza the previous day. Haddad is the most senior Hamas official killed by Israel since an October US-backed ceasefire agreement that was meant to halt fighting. A Hamas Gaza spokesperson said in a video statement published on Facebook that Haddad had died. Israel carried out at least two attacks on Gaza on Friday. Local medics said seven Palestinians were killed, including three women and a child. A Palestinian source said Haddad was killed in an Israeli strike on an apartment building. Israeli Prime Minister Benjamin Netanyahu announced the military had carried out an airstrike targeting the Hamas leader without saying if he had been killed. Netanyahu said Haddad was an architect of the October 7, 2023 attacks launched by Hamas militants. Hamas sources said Haddad, nicknamed the Ghost, had survived multiple assassination attempts by Israel. Israel's military says he was one of Hamas's longest-serving commanders. Israel and Hamas remain deadlocked in indirect talks to advance US President Donald Trump's post-war plan for Gaza that is meant to end more than 2 years of fighting.
0: In home news, more than 18,000 households across Singapore will have their homes upgraded under the latest round of the Housing and Development Board's Home Improvement Scheme. Over $250 million will be set aside for the effort. Flats picked in the latest selection are located in towns including Bedok, Jurong West and Woodlands. Essential improvements include fixes to wear and tear issues like ceiling leakages and spalling concrete. Residents can also go for optional fixes such as a new door, grill gate and refuse chute hopper. With this latest round, HDB says about 512,000 flats have been selected for the programme since 2007, with works for nearly 409,000 of these completed. Households selected for HIP are also able to opt for a range of subsidised senior-friendly fittings through the Enhancement for Active Seniors or EASE programme, and this includes grab bars and ramps. Here's Second Minister for National Development Indrani Raja.
2: Besides opting for these items during HIP, eligible households can also apply directly to HDB for EASE improvements at any time. Since the launch of the EASE programme in 2012, about 379,000 households have benefited from the programme. So please encourage your family and friends to sign up for the program, especially if they have seniors in their households, so they too can benefit from these heavily subsidized improvements.
0: Singapore recorded some 600 dengue cases in the first 5 months of 2026, and that's roughly one-third the number of cases compared to the same period last year. The National Environment Agency says this is thanks to efforts like enforcement, community support, and the mosquito suppression program, Project Wolbachia. CNA's Jermaine Wong has more in this report, featuring Dr. Janil Puthucheary, Senior Minister of State for Sustainability and the Environment.
3: Right now, this estate in Salita is the only dengue cluster in Singapore on red alert, meaning it has 10 or more cases. Residents have noticed more mosquitoes and are actively sharing reminders and updates in their group chats.
4: They found some ponding area that might potentially be critical for us. And one of actually our friends, who is a schoolmate, the grandma had the dengue fever the second time. So then this time around, she was hit pretty badly. Yeah, so I think this is the dengue fever is a very real scare for us now.
5: Salita Hills Residents Association, they put out a quarterly magazine. And in that magazine, they do highlight the fact that certain areas in this estate are mosquito prone, and to be careful about standing water in flower pots.
3: The Senior Minister of State for Sustainability and the Environment says such actions remain the most effective way to prevent mosquito breeding.
6: The stability or the progress is because of our efforts. And we must remind ourselves of the need for these efforts as we enter into the traditional peak dengue season from May to October. And in this time, the warmer temperatures that we will experience will speed up mosquito breeding cycles.
3: Dr. Janil adds that national programs like Project Wolbachia are only meant to complement such efforts, not replace them. The mosquito suppression program is set to cover around half of all households in Singapore by the end of this year.
0: Early research results show marine life bounced back within a few months following Singapore's worst oil spill in a decade. In a discussion of the findings, researchers say the amount of oil in affected areas fell to undetectable levels within 1.5 years. Authorities say protecting the marine environment is just as important as maintaining Singapore's status as a leading global maritime hub. CNA's Ivy Chok has this report featuring Dr. Tan Ko Siang, Principal Research Fellow at the Tropical Marine Science Institute, and Dr. Beverly Goh, Senior Lecturer of Natural Sciences and Science Education at the National Institute of Education.
7: In June 2024, 400 tons of fuel leaked into the sea after two vessels collided at Pasir Panjang Terminal. It stained beaches along areas like East Coast Park and Sentosa. Researchers embarked on a 15-month study to monitor the longer-term impact on biodiversity. Samples were collected from marine life living in sandy areas such as worms, sandhoppers, and clams. They tracked the population number and mix of these animals every few months to see if there were any changes over time. Nearly 11,000 specimens were collected. With quite a lot of animals in the sand, one researcher says the impact of the oil spill appears to be minimal.
8: This is not the first oil spill in Singapore, right? And we do get chronic spillages of oil, little bit, right? So I think the organisms in Singapore, in the intertidal, are pretty much kind of used to it. Although there's constant recruitment of different kinds of animals from the environment, from the sea, right? But I think the communities here are pretty resilient.
7: A second project mobilized 100 volunteers, training them to become citizen scientists. They helped to study the impact of the oil spill on marine snails, testing their blood for changes at the cellular and molecular levels. Scientists say the study indicates that such biomarkers could be used in future to monitor the marine environment.
9: In my study, I found that once the stress is removed, so in this case, the oil has been cleaned up and removed, or nature has taken the oil away, they recover. So subsequent analysis of the organisms that are still there tell me that, oh, they seem to have bounced back to normal levels of cellular response, biochemical and molecular responses.
7: Authorities say the findings will help them decide which areas need more support. Minister of State for National Development Elvin Tan says the studies will also help shape policy responses to potential future oil spills.
10: It must be grounded in science, data, and also long-term planning, long-term mitigation strategies. And this means that we must understand our marine environment deeply establish a very strong baseline information, as well as undertake systematic and sustained monitoring so that we can better understand the full scale of an oil spill's ecological impact.
7: Studies are expected to be completed by the end of this year. Researchers are looking at which species are most affected and understanding their recovery.
0: And that's the news. Headlines anytime on CNA 938 and CNA.asia. It is 11 minutes after 7. Good morning and thank you very much for joining us today. Quick look at traffic and weather at this time. There's a vehicle breakdown reported. PIE heading into Changi right after the BKE. A stalled vehicle is on lane 6 and it's going to be wet weather today once again. In fact, it started raining this early morning already, but this rain will continue with thundery showers forecast mainly over northern and western Singapore in the late afternoon. Temperatures have dropped just a tad to about 33 degrees at its highest. Good morning. Thank you so much for joining me today. Hope you had a great start to your Sunday, enjoyed your Saturday as well. Whatever it is that you're doing, just a reminder, you can take us with you anywhere you go. We're available on the Me Listen app, melisten.sg as well. You can listen to all of our programs live, plus catch up with programs and interviews you might have missed. These will be or have been podcast on the Me Listen app and also on Me Listen SG. So we do hope that you will stay a part of your, make us a part of your listening pleasure today. So we've got several conversations coming up this hour. Later, we are going to meet someone who spearheads and actually founded a charity. It's called Silver Ribbon Singapore. They were recently honoured as a partner of the labour movement, and we'll meet Posh Po in just a moment. But in the meantime, we head off to the third of our four-part series with Community Chest. And here, we're going to explore how businesses are rethinking the role they play in society, weaving giving into everyday transactions and empowering both customers and employees to be part of the impact. Alan Ung is co-founder of EU Holidays. He shares more about their multi-year commitment to giving and also how even small actions can add up to meaningful change.
11: Okay, actually it comes after the pandemic, because during the pandemic, we as a travel agency suffered really bad. But actually we survived, thanks to the generous support from the government and also from our customers, the entire community and society of Singapore. So we want just to pay back our gratitude, to repay back the society.
0: You've committed $250,000 over 3 years. That's a significant number, Alan. What drove that long-term commitment? What does it represent for you, for your organization, for your teams?
11: We are a Singapore homegrown brand, so we are bred and born in Singapore. So we believe that the survival of company, the success of the company actually is dependent on the society. So we believe that the strong ties is just there. Now that we have flourished, we need to contribute back to the society here in Singapore.
0: So you've done actually quite a lot within your company. Your teams, your staff have also contributed in quite a big way. And EU Holidays is part of Community Chest's Change for Charity. And this, of course, is an initiative where giving is built into everyday transactions. And you guys are a part of that. How does that work for you?
11: Oh, okay. There was a trial initiative where we actually donated $6. In celebration for SG60 for selected package, the customer book initially.
0: Okay.
11: But now that with the success and with the good feedback, so we would like to expand the scope. And from July, we're actually contributing $30 whenever a customer book our tour packages.
0: Ah, and customers know that there is a contribution to Community
11: Chest? Of course. Because our motto for EU Holidays is actually to delight every travel experience.
0: Okay.
11: So initially, it's just about not just the adventure travel, but along every step of the way, from booking, from understanding the company. So we want, you're delighting them, you're actually letting them having good experience. So we want to put this donation into it as well. So even during the booking, they will be made known of this donation, and the awareness will give them a better understanding and a feel before even he embarks on his journey. Then we also encourage them to make extra donation if the customer wishes to. Then we will actually do a one-for-one. So every dollar that the customer additionally contribute, we also match the same dollar.
0: And you will match it. Oh, what has the feedback been and the impact been from customers?
11: The initial trial is very successful, but this new effect will only take place after July.
0: Okay.
11: This is something that we're planning now.
0: Right. The thing is, this is something that you do on a daily basis, and you're also making what we call everyday giving possible for those of us who might not think about it too much or who might not do this in a more meaningful way. Why is this an important approach for you? I do know that you said you're a homegrown business, you're born and bred in Singapore and all of those things. But this approach, why have you found it not just important, but impactful?
11: Because you want to give a different understanding for the company that this EU holidays is not about just profit. So we also want to give our employee where they actually contribute to the society, not just coming to the company and work, they're actually contributing as well.
0: Okay.
11: So for us, we're actually doing an SG share program together with Community Chest, where our employees are donating $10 each month out of their own effort, and their response are very encouraging.
0: Wow, I'm sure that has quite a lot of take up. I mean, travel is top of mind for many people, particularly, Alan, post-COVID, and I'm sure you found that, you know, many people are more willing to travel out of Singapore. It is about creating meaningful experiences on the part of, for example, your agents and your guides. But how do you connect that idea of travel, of experiences, with giving back to the community?
11: Because travel is where one actually enjoys himself, not just from emotional aspect. So I want to make this a more wholesome experience. So it's not just enjoying yourself, but contributing back to the society is also something that is very enjoyable and also very meaningful.
0: Employee involvement. I do want to talk about that because you seem to have the backing of your employees, your various teams. It is also key to your approach to giving. You mentioned that your employees are part of SG Share and they are very keen on this. The support has been very encouraging and they've responded very well. But sometimes, you know, when new people come into the company, maybe they need to be persuaded. So let's talk about this a little bit more. How have you found this over the years, you know, to get some people on board and then having to have others new join the company? What do you say to them so that they buy into your philosophy of giving back to the community?
11: I think the emphasis will be on the values and culture of the company.
0: Let's talk about that.
11: So the company, for us, we do not just look at profit. We actually look at fulfillment and like our motto, delighting every travel experience. It's not just a very physical or very so-called delivery on the surface. We want to do a more in-depth contribution. So, for example, on the values and culture, we are also involved in National Day Parade. So where not just our staff, but our owners are actually marching along our employees under the sun for 14 Saturdays. So this actually create a lot of bonding. And also we actually do a lot of volunteer work for charities. We actually bring old folks for events and dinners. Like for example, during the autumn festivals, we actually host a lot of elderlies for dinner and fun. So the employees are actually doing this together with us. Then we are also encouraging our employees, let's say if they have any plan or any ideas for charity, we actually contribute financially. And during all these events and activities, actually during work days, where they're actually getting time off from work. Yeah.
0: Okay, so you build this into your company policy where employees, if they wanted to volunteer and wanted to do something for people in the community, they can actually get additional time off to organize activities?
11: Yes, they do. They actually get time off from their working hours and what you contribute financially.
0: Mm.
11: Even during COVID, we are also doing a lot because there's not really nothing much to do. So we're actually getting them involved with some charity events.
0: Oh, excellent.
11: Mm.
0: Have you found that when staff do this, that on their own, they then spearhead initiatives of their own, maybe smaller initiatives of their own?
11: We do see that.
0: Huh.
11: And we also, this is also very encouraging where one lead to more.
0: Yeah.
11: When one is contributing, they actually spread the words around
0: mm.
11: and more people are actually going out together. Actually, this not just it's not just a simple contribution. Mm. Actually build bonding within the company. We see staff actually being very happy, very enthusiastic about it. They talk about it. They actually bring people, let's go for this event, let's go for this activity together. Yeah, so
0: okay,
11: you actually see that a lot.
0: That does lead to employee retention, doesn't it? People stay on with you a longer time.
11: It does. So you want to just let, they want to give them a sense of assistance
0: mm.
11: where they're being in the company, they're actually doing a lot more than just paperwork
0: mm.
11: or talking to customers. And eventually is some sort of
0: family.
11: Self-fulfillment.
0: Yeah, you've built your EU holiday family, haven't you?
11: We are doing that.
0: Where people come to work, not just to work. But it is a mindset, you have to admit, Alan, to want to give. You know, this whole idea of social responsibility, of wanting to be part of the community in more ways than just having a dress, a location or where I live. And also, it's a culture of giving within that company. You seem to have done this quite well. And 16 years, you guys were founded about 16 years ago, right? And so you're continuing to build this, and it's a top-down approach, which is fabulous. So the founders and the leaders of the team walk hand in hand with the employees to do everything you've just said that you do.
11: Yes, we try to do that. And not just that, we're also encouraging our trade partners, our vendors in our effort. And we've been like doing fundraising charity dinner. And last year, we actually raised about close to $500,000 through our effort of our business partners, of our friends as well.
0: Right. I'm sure that you found people more than happy and willing to partner with you to do all of this. Community Chest donations, they support over 300 critical programs. What does it mean to you and your team when you give, whether it's through a fundraising dinner, whether it is through SG Shares, to know that, you know, each booking, each contribution actually directly impacts lives across Singapore? It's more than just handing you money. It's knowing that you're impacting someone today.
11: Actually, here I want to say thanks to Community Chest because since the onset, eHolidays has been trying to contribute back to society. We have been doing a lot of ad hoc events. We have been doing a lot of different stuff on ad hoc basis.
0: Mm.
11: But we realized that we're not a subject expert. So leveraging on expertise of Community Chest, right, we can really reach out to those who are in need for more help that we're not aware of. They've evolved a lot of different very niche needs that we didn't even know exist before. And with the guidance, then we can amplify our impact so we can give deeper fulfillment to those who are really in need.
0: Yeah.
11: And they really do help us a lot. They are really that's subject expert, I would say that.
0: Yeah. So you rely on them for so many different things. And one of those things would be really to know who you're impacting and who you're influencing and to whom, you know, your donations and the money you raise should go. Do you see initiatives like yours at your company influencing and also inspiring other businesses, maybe others in the travel and hospitality sector, to integrate giving into their business models? Because this is what you've done. You've not just taken giving as an ad hoc, let's do this, and then you forget about it for 6 months, but you've worked it into your business model.
11: We will certainly love that. I'm proud to say that we're actually an industrial leader.
0: Oh, excellent.
11: In travel agent industry. So we have actually set many benchmarks for the industry. Example, when we started appreciating our staff by organizing annual staff retreats overseas, been to Switzerland, been to Taiwan, Hong Kong and stuff. After that, we see a lot of travel agencies actually following that. Before that, it wasn't a norm. Now it's actually becoming a norm. Now we're actually starting a 4 days work week. So we hope that that will get spread as well. So we are hoping that this positive influence to giving back will actually help to influence their travel sectors and create better awareness among the trade, among the public.
0: And this is important, right? As the line goes, it's a member get member sort of situation going on here. If you can influence even one other company and they go on to influence others, and that's how you grow this. I know you're part of Change for Charity. That's what we began talking about at the start of our conversation. Beyond that, what other initiatives or ideas are you exploring to deepen your social impact? How do you see yourselves evolving in this space along Community Chest? Because you are now 16 years into the business. I'm sure that in the space of giving, you too want to make new inroads and evolve the way you give.
11: Like I say, we have been doing a lot of activities and events before we have committed with Community Chest. So we're still going to do that. So active aging centers, we are organizing activities for elderly.
0: Okay.
11: Autumn mooncake festivals, even trips to Malaysia, bringing them out with our own staff, helping them along the way. Then we're also involved with food bank, on helping them organize their distribution. Then we're also with children with special needs. So we're already raising funds, great awareness. This is the event I mentioned that we did last year, raising close to $500,000. Then we're also with Spectra School. We actually sponsored them training in one of our sub-company, which is called Singapore Ski and Snowboard Society. Singapore Ski and Snowboard Academy. So actually, we sponsored their weekly training. Then we have even a trip to Switzerland, where they actually ski in Switzerland have them to adapt, train them, where they have can have another aspect or another ambition in the future. Then we also involved with learning experience for secondary school students, giving them a short 2 to 3 days experience in our travel agency, letting them understanding. Working with IT and polytechnics for placement of their internship and involvement with IT technical community for diploma program. Then NATAS, which is the Association for Travel Agency, STB Roadmap. Yeah, we're pretty much involved in a lot of stuff.
0: And in the middle of all of this, Alan, you'll sell some holidays, yeah?
11: Yes, that is our main job.
0: Alan Ang is co-founder of EU Holidays, showing how businesses can make giving part of everyday life together with Community Chest. For more information on how to begin either your personal or corporate giving journey, visit www.comchest.gov.sg.
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0: The time is now 7:30. Thank you for staying with us. I'm Susan Ng. Good morning. The head of Iran's Parliamentary National Security says Iran will soon unveil a mechanism to regulate transit through the Strait of Hormuz. Ibrahim Azizi says that under the system, only commercial vessels cooperating with Iran will be allowed through, excluding the U.S. Grace Shin has more.
13: This as Iranian state media revealed European countries have been in talks with Tehran to allow their ships through after Iran permitted the safe passage of vessels from countries including China, Japan, and Pakistan. The U.S. and Iran have been locked in a stalemate over terms on how to end the war, with Tehran maintaining an effective blockade over the critical waterway. It wants to end the conflict on all fronts before more difficult issues like its nuclear program are discussed. But the U.S. has insisted that Tehran must first give up its nuclear program and reopen the waterway to shipping before the war can conclude. Iranian media says Pakistan had discussed prospects for resuming peace talks as the interior ministers from both sides met in Tehran. World leaders have pushed for diplomacy to end the conflict and resume the flow of oil and goods through Hormuz. The Kremlin said Russian President Vladimir Putin also discussed the war with his counterpart from the UAE, both emphasizing the importance of continuing the political and diplomatic process aimed at reaching compromise-based peace agreements. The matter was also raised when President Trump met his Chinese counterpart Xi Jinping for a summit on Thursday. And Mr. Trump says the U.S. did not seek China's help to end the war, though there was consensus on the need to reopen the strait and that the strait should not be militarized.
0: At least 8 people were injured in the northern Italian city of Modena after a man drove a car into a crowd. 4 of those hurt are in critical condition. One woman was pinned against a shop window and required both legs to be amputated. 2 were airlifted to a hospital in Bologna, around 40 kilometres away. The driver tried to flee after a car came to a stop but was detained by several pedestrians. He was later detained and questioned by authorities. Officials say early findings point to possible mental instability, as he's known to local mental health services for schizoid disorders. No links to extremist groups have emerged. Italian Prime Minister Giorgio Armani called the incident extremely serious and expressed solidarity with the victims and their families. Former British Health Minister Wes Streeting says he will challenge Prime Minister Keir Starmer in any leadership contest held. Speaking at a Labour Party conference, his move comes days after he stepped down and urged Mr. Starmer to set a timetable for his departure.
14: We need a proper contest with the best candidates on the field, and I'll be standing.
0: Mr. Starmer has been under growing pressure to quit after a dismal showing in recent local elections. He has rejected calls to step down. Labour Party rules require each challenger to get support from at least 20% of the party's MPs before being able to trigger a leadership election. Mr. Streeting will not be the only contender, though. Greater Manchester Mayor Andy Burnham has his sights on the party leadership as well, but his route back to Westminster remains uncertain. He will first need to secure Labour's nomination for a vacant parliamentary seat and then defeat candidates from the Reform UK Party and the Greens before he can challenge Mr. Starmer, and that process could take weeks. Singapore is looking into caregiving leave for parents whose kids are ill. Minister in the Prime Minister's office, Indrani Raja, says the issue of time off to look after their sick children pops up often in feedback from stakeholders. Ms. Indrani is also the chair for the new Marriage and Parenthood Reset Workgroup. Currently, working parents can get up to 6 days of paid childcare leave per year if the youngest child is under 7 years old. Here's Ms. Indrani.
15: We recently introduced shared parental leave, 10 weeks, to look after a young child. And at the same time, we're also looking at the issue of caregiving leave or time off to look after your children when they fall ill. That's a piece of feedback that has been coming to us quite often. But if you want to be sustainable over the long run, it's really flexible work arrangements, because you can't legislate in advance and predict how many days in a year you're going to need for both children and parents. But if you have understanding employers who give you that flexibility, then it's much easier to manage.
0: Ms. Indrani was speaking in a dialogue session with more than 70 youths as they discussed raising families while juggling careers. Senior Parliamentary Secretary for Culture, Community and Youth, Gohan Yen, who is a member of the work group, urged companies to play their part.
16: The employers have to also recognize this because ultimately, in the end, fertility does affect their future workforce, right? And it also affects them being viewed as a progressive workplace and employability. And so when we think about, does it mean when a lady gets pregnant and she leaves her workplace for a while and comes back, will she get, they call it, we get penalized for that, right? And I do think to a certain extent, some parts of it can be mitigated if there are early conversations and if the employer is open enough.
0: And that's the news headlines anytime on CNA 938 and CNA.asia.
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12: You say, get the double dip platter meal at $8.50 or the double dip party box at $15.90. 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And remember, dip, dunk, drip. Just don't drop. Good day.
0: 7:37. Thank you so much for joining us here today on Doing Good, Feeling Good. I hope you are feeling good. Kong Yuning and Bei Mingyan, they're husband and wife co-founders of Hey Coders Academy, which provides training for adults and mid-career professionals in AI and software engineering. And prior to starting their academy, Mingyan and Yuning had successful and well-paying jobs in the tech sector. But their passion for education and tech led them to step into the world of entrepreneurship. Mingyan and Yuning shared with Joel Chua what they would say in their letters to their younger selves, beginning with Yuning.
19: Don't reject yourself before other people reject you. Mm. The reason is because when I look back at my life, right, I realize that since growing up, you know, whenever there's like some opportunities, like a leadership opportunity in maybe your primary school, for example, or even up to adulthood, where recently I was offered a C-suite role with like 3 to 4 times compensation, I was like, I don't think I am good enough for that. And I think this is oftentimes something that's big in our DNA as Singaporeans, because I actually spent a couple of years studying overseas. Mm. And one thing I realized is that, you know, for Singaporeans, we are always very humble. When opportunities come along our way, we always say, I don't think we are good enough. I don't think we're ready. But when it comes to the people from the Western Hemisphere, they have this attitude of fake it till you make it. Mm. You know, they will just say yes to everything. And then later on, you know, they realize, hey, actually, I can't do it, but it's okay. They just shrug it off.
20: I'll figure it out along the way.
19: Yeah. So I think that's something that we really need to start, you know, becoming, you know, start embracing, you know, it's okay to fail. Just say yes first.
20: Right.
19: Then, you know, if other people say no, it's fine. You know, life moves on.
20: Yeah. Right. Why do you think, you know, that is the observation you have, that, you know, that the general observation that you shared with us, that, you know, many Singaporeans perhaps, you know, are perhaps overly humble and modest about our own abilities?
19: Okay. I gave you a very interesting example. So when I was in Columbia University studying, right, there was this module where all of us have to rate ourselves based on our skills, right? So one of the questions that the professor asks is, how many of you think that you're good at programming? Are you a level one programmer or a level two programmer? And all the Singaporeans, all of us went through degrees that, you know, required us to do quite a lot of coding. I myself did a bachelor's in computer science, actually. But I said that I'm just a level one coder. And then we had the people from the Western Hemisphere that said, I'm a level two coder. So the professors will mix all of us up. So I end up being the weaker coder in my group. And when I asked the supposedly strong coder in my group, you know, hey, you know, what have you learned in programming? So I said, oh, I actually just did a math degree. The only programming language I know is MATLAB. Those of you that know what is MATLAB, is basically not, it's just a simple language that you can just, it's kind of like a language or calculator.
20: Right.
19: Yeah. You can't build anything like websites or the likes of it. And this same story applies to all my Singaporean friends. All of us were like, huh, we should be the level two coder, not the level one coder. But, you know, this is something I realize, yeah.
20: Thanks for sharing that. Mingyan looks like she really wants to say something. What was the experience?
21: Yeah. I think so much about taking up opportunities that are offered to you, but also
1: having the thick skin to go out and reach out. I feel like a lot of Singaporeans have, you know, I'm not very thick skin. I think the Asian values are more of, you know, they're afraid of embarrassing themselves. Mm. So sometimes you just need to thicken your skin a bit and, you know, ask for an opportunity to network or speak to someone.
20: Right. Has the skin been thickened sufficiently since you guys started the journey?
1: Yeah, definitely.
19: Yes, for sure.
20: Yuling? Yeah.
19: Undoubtedly.
1: Part of the hustling journey.
20: Yes. Part of the hustling journey, right? Yes. Running a business, right? Looking That's for right. business and making it work, right?
1: Yeah, mm-hmm. yeah. Absolutely.
20: So thanks very much, Yuling, for sharing that first message to your younger self, which is don't reject yourself before others do. Right, give more credit to yourself. Right?
19: Yes,
20: and this reminds me of a conversation we had actually yesterday evening with a corporate leadership coach, and the idea of imposter syndrome came up. You guys are familiar with imposter syndrome.
19: Yes,
20: right?
19: Yes.
20: Yeah, it's so common. True. All of us have experienced it at some point in time, and that's what you're sharing essentially, right?
19: Yep.
0: And that's Joel Chua speaking with Kong Yuning and Bei Minyan, co-founders of Hey Coders Academy, which provides training for adults and mid-career professionals in AI and software engineering. And you can listen to A Letter to Myself every weekday evening at 8 o'clock. Good morning and thank you so much for joining me today. As we celebrate Everyday Changemakers here on Doing Good, Feeling Good. And these are people who are making a real difference in our communities. And with the NTUC May Day Awards 2026 recognizing 189 outstanding individuals and organizations, one inspiring name stands out. And this is Silver Ribbon Singapore. And they were honored as a partner of the Labour movement. And for me personally, it's such a joy to be able to meet Posh Po again. It's been a long time. She is executive director and co-founder of this charity. She is the heart and the driving force behind the organization. And she's joining me here in the studio today to share more about their journey. First up, Posh, congratulations.
21: Thank you, Susan. Thank you for having me.
0: So when you were recognized at this recent May Day Awards, your first reaction when you receive, really?
21: Totally. This is the first time we ever come across any partnering organization that nominated us for an award.
0: Oh, okay.
21: Yeah, we feel appreciated, deeply appreciated to Center for Domestic Employees. Mm. And it means a lot when somebody believes in our work and recognize our effort.
0: Mm. Yeah. And you've been doing this work quite a long time, haven't you?
21: Yeah. 20 years.
0: Yeah, it's amazing, you know, that your work still continues. Of course, mental health issues are important going forward. It affects everyone.
21: Yeah.
0: Not just particular groups nor demographics, right? And so in the work that you do, you actually address something that's quite personal, deeply personal.
21: Mm-hmm.
0: And I think there's also stigma that surrounds mental health. Many people don't want to talk about mental health issues because they feel it's very private. But what made you, 20 years ago, with your co-founders, decide to take on something like this? Because 20 years ago, we weren't even talking at all about mental health.
21: Yeah, I recall I was working in Institute of Mental Health.
0: Right.
21: And under the guidance of my mentor, Prof. Chong Xiao'an.
0: Mm, yes.
21: And I was talking to Prof. I said, why people are hesitant to come forward? We you know, we have very good mental health system in Singapore. And I continued to engage in conversation with persons with lived experience, caregivers, and professionals. What is wrong? You know? And then I realized something is missing. That's the bridge. We can have very good mental health system, but we need a bridge to connect everyone. And when I go around, many people were not able to recognize warning signs. And some of them said, yes, I know that I'm stressed out. I know that I'm depressed, but I'm not sure when I should seek help. I thought I'm still okay. And another one would be, I don't know where to seek help. And everybody start telling me, oh, you should go to IMH, but I'm not ready yet. Are there any options around? So the third one is like, why get addicted by seeking help, you know, and taking the medication?
0: Ah, yeah. Okay.
21: And the fourth one, will I be able to afford the treatment cost? But government has been very supportive. They are providing subsidized treatment and we can even tap on MediSave, but not many people are aware of that. Mm. So I see the need to do something about it, to raise awareness. And I'm quite glad that I have Helen and Sally who agreed to be my co-founder and we set up Cerebrum to raise awareness on all this.
0: Right. Do you think after 20 years that stigma is still a little bit there?
21: Definitely. Right now, we have the whole list of mental health initiative.
0: Yeah.
21: And still, many people are not comfortable to talk about it for fear of being judged.
0: Okay. You don't want labels to be put on you.
21: Yeah.
0: But we want to look beyond the label, isn't it? Because you need to look at me, for me, beyond my label, whatever that might be.
21: Yeah. Yeah, reminding me of Beyond the Labour campaign,
0: the national campaign
21: launched by the government. Still, not many people are willing to talk about it. I've been wondering, we have so many publicity, right?
0: Right. It's something that's very private though, isn't it, Posh? Because if I have something that I feel, you talked about all of these things, right? I'm stressed, maybe I feel depressed. Depression is a really big word to use, right? People always use that word too lightly, I feel. And then you go, you know, when do I seek help? Where do I go to seek help? Can I afford the help? So all of these are questions that I feel I need to answer in my head before I can even approach someone. You talked about the bridge. Would this bridge then be organizations like yours, the charities, the social enterprises, the initiatives, yes?
21: Yeah, so while having the whole list of mental health initiative, we must understand the community needs and introduce program, align with the community.
0: So when you're looking at the people that you have worked with, it's been 20 years, and you've become a trusted partner now, haven't you? Because it takes time to build trust, okay? And in this case, sometimes it takes 20 years. It may not happen overnight because you're talking about something that's very personal to me. But you've actually been working with a lot of groups in Singapore. Government agencies is just one. Religious groups, that's another. Schools and other community partners as well. What do you think has been the key to building this trust across all these communities?
21: 3 points, Susan, 3 points. In my opinion, will be consistency. This is very important. I mean, like, most of the charity are in need of money. And there was one period I was thinking hard, how are we going to stay sustained and have enough funding to support all our programs, especially most of them are free of charge, right?
0: Yes.
21: And there was one, somebody who is very kind and start telling me, Posh, why don't you just focus on the elderly? By focusing on elderly, you might be able to secure more funding. And I said, everybody get affected by mental health, mental disorder. Mm. And we are focusing on youth, adults, and elderly. Mm. So we continue to do that. So there's no way I can just focus solely on elderly just for the sake of securing enough funding.
0: Right.
21: So I think consistency is very important. Okay. We must continue to send the right message and the same message especially.
0: Yeah.
21: And the second point would be accountability. Mm. So we have to adhere to the code of governance and guidelines by National Council of Social Service. So we have to stay accountable to assure our donors, our supporter that yes, we are complying with all the guidelines and making sure we do the right thing. And before clients are comfortable to come forward, they do Google about us.
0: Of course.
21: Yeah, and the third point will be emphasis on collaboration. So we can never work alone. Yes. And we have to work closely. And that's why when you mentioned about the schools, religious group, we see the importance of working with everyone to send this right message across.
0: Wow. So here's the thing. Because you've worked so consistently with so many groups in Singapore, you're able to expand the type of work you do. Youth, that's one thing. And youth are getting younger who may need, you know, mental health support. You do a lot of upstream work now. Mental wellness is very important, right? You want to run workshops and all of that. I also understand one of your most impactful initiatives, you mentioned this earlier, is your outreach to migrant domestic workers. And you do this on a regular basis. It's like almost every Sunday. What's the response that you've had so far when migrant workers come to these events? What are they looking for?
21: Susan, first of all, it's not on every Sunday. We work closely with Centre for Domestic Employees to work things out so that we have enough time for preparation and to gather them. So they are very appreciative. I love meeting up with them. They are so energetic. And what do? We actually, organise activities to engage them so that they have a platform to open up, to share about the challenges. And then most of the time we have games to engage them and to enhance their mood and everything. And all these activities is to enhance social integration, because some of them might be experiencing loneliness, homesickness. So it's good for them to come together and to meet up. They might share about the challenges, but having said that, we have other groups who are very positive and have worked in Singapore for quite a number of years. They will share the tips on how they can cope with the challenges in Singapore.
0: Many of these workers, even domestic workers, they do face unique pressures. You talked about a couple of them, loneliness, and they also feel homesick because, you know, many of them are far from home. Some have left their children, their partners, their spouses, you know, and their families. And most of us who do have foreign domestic workers at home will understand this is a huge sacrifice. Yes, they do need to come out. And yes, we do pay them, but they also have stress. What are the more common stress signs that you've seen? Because sometimes they're not able to talk about this quite openly.
21: Yeah, that's the only time. And we normalize the conversation. We normalize mental health. And they speak freely about, I'm feeling stressed. I'm feeling low mood. I couldn't sleep at night. They speak openly because they learned about the warning sign at our events.
0: I see. So it gives them an opportunity to talk with other people who are in the same situation.
21: Yeah.
0: Because when you talk about being homesick, unless you are homesick or unless you're far from home, you may not be able to empathize or to be able to speak more deeply about that. This year's awards theme is Caring for You, Supporting Your Progress. So I want to talk about this a little bit. How does your work, Silver Ribbons work, actually align with this vision? Because you are supporting workers' mental well-being.
21: We've got to be very careful constantly during most of our events. We engage our beneficiary, and for this case, we'll be the domestic employees. We'll usually engage them in the group discussion. And for example, recently we celebrated the International Women's Day on the 8th of March. And we involved the King's Alumni students to join us, you know, to engage them, and they really share. And we are collating all these points to develop more programs to build a stronger support network for them.
0: Right. Do you also reach out to employers and include them in some activities?
21: For CDE, they do involve some of the employers, depends on their availability.
0: I see. Okay, because I do know there are employers who do want to be involved, but sometimes you don't know where to go and get involved, you know, and what you can do with someone who is living with you, who it becomes part of your family. I mean, if someone's living with you 24/7, you kind of got to look out for her as well, right? You're a partner of the labour movement and you've been recognised by NTUC for this. It is a significant milestone. So this is back to your award. It's been 20 years. You were formed 2006, right?
21: Yeah.
0: So it's just over 20 years. What does this partnership mean to you? Because together with your two founders, was it Sally and Helen, right?
21: Yeah.
0: You guys have come a long way. And this partnership, what does it mean to you, to your partners, to Silver Ribbon, and also to the communities that you serve?
21: It's the shared commitment that we have to continue to identify the gaps in the system and connecting them or reconnecting them back to the system. And when I mention about reconnecting them, is that there are people who tend to lose faith in the mental health system due to bad experience.
0: Okay.
21: And we hope to reconnect them back to the system.
0: Okay, and this is through the bridge that you were talking about, so that they can be reconnected, or at least the first connection, to trusted partners.
21: Yeah.
0: Ah, okay. So is this something that you do on a regular basis to connect people? For example, if I'm an employer and I think, you know, I wish someone could talk to my helper, for example, because she needs someone other than me to talk to, can they get in touch with you?
21: In fact, Susan, we do have employers coming forward. We are quite surprised. We are so touched that we have employers who are so concerned. Right. Said my domestic worker is a rather suicidal, has not been sleeping well. Can you please attend to them? And they even join them at the session.
0: Oh, wow.
21: Yes.
0: Oh, this is a testimony to the good work you've done, because this is trust.
21: Thank you.
0: Yeah, this is trust, isn't it? And what happens when employers and their domestic workers come forward like this? What happens after that?
21: So they will fix an appointment with us, and we will talk to them in a group to find out what are their expectations, what are their concerns, and we will speak to the domestic worker in private.

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3: So we are looking into exploring, you know, how can we support and address the mental well-being of the homeless people in Singapore.
4: Okay, and that's another issue altogether, which, you know, we can tackle another time. But there are homeless people who are homeless out of choice, and they may have real mental health issues and challenges as well, family life too. For our listeners who may be struggling silently, who may not have someone that they trust to talk to, what message would you share with them?
3: My message should be, are you really okay when you say you're okay?
4: Right.
3: And help is available. I'm not bluffing. Help is available. We have the CREST program launched by the government. And you do not have to worry about the treatment cost. You know, many people are hesitant to come forward because they are worried about the financial burden.
4: Okay.
3: So the government is there trying to ensure that there's no wrong door approach.
4: Okay. And of course, there are lots of social service agencies like yours,
3: yes,
4: charities, and many other social enterprises that have come up with programs really to help everyone from the young people, the youth, all the way to the senior population. Wow. Well, congratulations again, Porsche, and so wonderful to see you again 20 years after you were formed. Indeed, a well-deserved recognition at the NTUC May Day Awards. 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They are a registered charity, and you can find them in case you need someone to talk to or you know someone who might need some support. www.silverribbonsingapore.com. Porsche, thank you very much for your time.
3: Thank you.
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4: Thank you so much for joining me today. It's 8 o'clock. So, from family recipes to global trade routes, we discover how every spice blend tells a story and why flavour is at the heart of Singapore's heritage. And then a journey from West Africa to Singapore through food. We meet a home chef sharing bold Indian flavours, family traditions, and her passion for cooking without limits. This is coming up after the news. Authorities in Thailand are investigating a deadly crash between a freight train and a bus at a rail crossing in Bangkok. The incident yesterday afternoon left 8 people dead, all of them passengers from the bus, and more than 30 others were injured. Grace Shin has more.
11: The incident occurred yesterday afternoon in the center of Bangkok at a busy interchange near the Makassan station of the airport rail link. Preliminary reports show the bus was stranded on the tracks at a red light within the railway's 5-meter exclusion zone. This prevented the crossing barriers from closing despite the oncoming train.